0: ABC News. Good morning, I'm Maria Hatzakis. Telstra's investigating a major network outage that's left millions of Australians unable to make calls or access the internet. Glenn Lauder reports.
1: Thousands of people across Victoria and New South Wales have been left stranded with public transport in many parts grinding to a halt. Taxi drivers have reported being unable to collect fares paid by card. West Australia Police say it's also impacting customers' ability to make 000 calls. The Telecommunications Industry Ombudsman, Cynthia Gabert, estimates well over 100,000 customers have been affected by the outage.
2: It really is having a massive impact on everyone's day-to-day life and shows how essential mobile services really are for us.
1: The company was fined more than $3 million in 2024 for an outage that prevented customers from calling 000. The federal government says it's been advised by Telstra of today's issue.
0: Telstra has just released a statement saying about 90% of calls and data are now flowing successfully across the network. The telco says it's trying to get all services back online as soon as possible and it's apologised for the disruption. In other news, world leaders have arrived in the Turkish capital for the annual NATO summit to talk defence and deterrence. Europe correspondent Mazoe Ford is there.
3: Leaders from the North Atlantic Treaty Organisation, NATO, including Donald Trump, have come together at a formal dinner at Turkey's presidential palace ahead of the main summit later today. The mood has been tense already. Soon after arriving, President Trump criticised NATO leaders who opposed the US-Israeli strikes on Iran.
4: We weren't treated well because we did something in Iran. We don't need anybody's help. I didn't even want their help, but before I asked, they said they wouldn't be there.
3: Donald Trump says he wouldn't have come to the summit if it wasn't being hosted by his friends in Turkey. Mazoe Ford, ABC News, Ankara.
0: UK far-right political leader Nigel Farage has announced he'll resign as an MP amid intense scrutiny over financial support he's received. But he's vowed to recontest his seat in a by-election, as Elias Kluwer reports from London.
5: Nigel Farage said he'd be addressing the nation on his political future, which led many to speculate that he'd be quitting politics due to an ongoing investigation into personal donations he's received from wealthy party backers. But the leader of Reform UK was defiant, declaring he'd done nothing wrong.
6: I have not broken the law. I have not misused public money.
5: Nigel Farage then did announce he'd be resigning as an MP, but would be standing again to win a mandate from his constituents. But the investigation into the money he's received won't go away, and critics claim the move is a publicity stunt.
0: Back home, a Gold Coast councillor is calling for a review of a local government contract with a paid parking app operator. Emily Dobson has the story.
7: Gold Coasters using the Easy Park app have reported being prompted to pay a monthly $4 fee to avoid paying an 11.5% service fee per transaction. The app is the exclusive mobile operator for paid parking sites in the city and retains the full service fee charge. With no option to pay cash at many parking terminals, Councillor Brooke Patterson says the Governance Committee should review whether this operator is the most competitive for users. In a statement, a spokesperson for Gold Coast City Council says that any changes will depend on a broader approach to mobile parking services.
0: In soccer, Switzerland has reached the quarterfinals of the FIFA World Cup after beating Colombia in a penalty shootout. Scores were tied at nil-all at the end of extra time, forcing penalties. Switzerland prevailed 4-3 in the shootout. They'll take on Argentina in the next round after the defending champions beat Egypt 3-2 early this morning. In tennis, men's world number one, Jannik Sinner, is through to the Wimbledon semi-finals after cruising past Jan Lennon Struff in straight sets. He'll play Novak Djokovic in the next round after the Serbian beat Felix Auger-Aliassime in five sets. The weather for Queensland, isolated showers on the east coast, the chance of a storm in the far southwest, mostly sunny elsewhere. Cairns and Townsville, 26, Mackay and Bundaberg, 22 degrees, Rockhampton, 25, Mount Isa, 27. In the state southeast, a partly cloudy day, Brisbane and Ipswich 22, Logan and the Gold Coast 21, the Sunshine Coast 20, Toowoomba 17. Looking ahead for the southeast, partly cloudy tomorrow, Friday and Saturday. 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
8: Mornings with Nicole Dyer, 91.7 ABC Gold Coast. Some late votes coming in for Elton John. For Call. Yes, we have a winner, though. So thank you for all of your suggestions, though, so far. We'll also get into the spin, and we're gonna talk about Neil the Seal. I don't know if you've been following his antics in Tasmania, running amok. He's getting a lot of attention. He's getting a lot of love. He's getting a lot of memes, and he's even got his own song.

0: get away.
1: Neil the Seal has his own song and getting lots of love. And is he being used as a marketing tool? Well, we'll do that. We'll put it through the filter of the spin in just a moment. But congratulations. Here is your winning Smoko song.

ELO and telephone line on 91.7 ABC Gold Coast this morning. Oh, Jenny, I'm so sorry. She did vote for Elton. I guess that's why they call it the blues. I heard it on the radio when the album was first released and went straight to the record shops. Oh, back in the day when you would, wouldn't you? She says, P.S. I was in Tasmania recently staying in Neil the Seal's Street. Was so disappointed to miss him by a week. Oh, Jen. Well, we're going to talk a lot about Neil in just a moment because it is now time.

0: Time for The Spin. Senior lecturer Dr. Susan Grantham in communications at the School of Humanities, Language and Social Science at Griffith University. Good morning to you, Dr. Grantham.
1: Good morning.
0: Joining you again, Lucy Fisher, senior lecturer in public relations at Bond University. And what a treasure chest of things to talk about this morning. I'm just going to get this out of the way and ask each and every one of you who you would shag, marry or date. No, I'm not going to, because it's already been done. And the Prime Minister, Anthony Albanese, was speaking to Nikki Osborne on the Bush D podcast, which has been getting a lot of commercial, access, because everyone's talking about it. The PM has unequivocally apologised for these comments.
2: Shag, marry, date. Kylie Minogue, Nicole Kidman or Rhonda Birchmore?
3: I've just got married. I'm only 6 months in.
2: But if it goes tits up, let's just pretend.
3: Oh, Kylie, clearly.
2: You'd marry Kylie and Shagger and Data?
3: All of the above.
0: Yeah, that went down like a lead balloon. Thank you. Federal parliamentarians, including Community Strong MP Zali Steggall and Liberal Senator Sarah Henderson, have condemned the comments. Senior ministers, though, including Foreign Minister Penny Wong, Finance Minister Katie Gallagher, remain tight-lipped when asked about Mr Albanese's comments. Social Services Minister Tanya Plibersek struggled to defend the PM on a Channel 7 breakfast show, saying only that she had not listened to the whole podcast and that she was a big fan of Minogue as well. Would she shag, marry and date her? Who knows? The jury is still out. Where do we start with this? I guess the damage to, the Albanese brand. Can we start there, Lucy Fisher? It never gets old. I've heard that about 500 times, but I still scratch my head going, that is a question that comes up on that podcast all the time. Mm. Surely he would have had something prepared.
4: Absolutely. This is a complete failure for his media advisor. But I guess, you know, obviously let's, you know, take it back to, I probably have a different opinion. I don't think this is one sexist. This is a game played by both men and women. He was pressed twice for an answer on this. But I think ultimately what's happened is that this is a juicy little soundbite that can travel far and wide. And it also is a really great engagement topic, right? You don't have to have any background or research about, you know, it's not a sort of a policy, angle that people need to kind of have an educated opinion on. It is literally, what's your opinion on this? All right. But I think, and it's obviously, again, lots of media coverage, but I also recognize that this is not Barnaby Joyce having an affair with a staffer. This is not Trump saying he could grab a woman by, you know, whatever, right? So I think we have a danger here of that kind of false equivalency fallacy, where we kind of lump all of these things in the same category, and I don't think it is in the same category. Should he have said it? Was it a gaffe? Absolutely. But should we be giving it this much attention and airtime? Probably not. And no. I definitely think it's a failure of his media advisors.
0: Okay. Dr. Susan Grantham, over to you. Do you think this has done the Prime Minister any damage at all, or we just simply, you know, get a bit excited about it and then move on to the next gaffe in politics?
5: Yeah, that tends to be what happens. And let's remember that most of these sorts of podcasts turn into these little short clips. That's the point of them. They live for a little while. We get all outraged about it and then we move on. The other thing that I've got to say about this, though, is that it is a big failure on his media advisor and media advisory team, because this isn't his first time on podcasts. You know, like this is something he's done as a part of his election campaign. Particularly, you're walking that fine line of serious politician versus ordinary bloke, which is quite a normal thing in politics. You know, in the research that I do, we talk about this as political authenticity and choosing a particular persona for your particular audience. So he's done this before. If we remember back to the election, there was the Delulu comment. So some podcasters dared him to use Delulu with no solution. Lulu in Parliament, and he did, and it went over so well with the youth vote. But this is, you know, this is treading a really fine line, particularly in the current climate around women and attitude towards women, and, you know, the fact that he was only, it was suggested fairly recently about a commission of inquiry into domestic violence and the comments that he made around that. So it just all sits very badly for him at the moment. Will it last? Probably not.
0: Yeah. Should he just never mention it again? What should he be doing moving forward? Just anytime it's brought up, not that it will be, but if he's overseas, I just have this horrible vision of a BBC person going, the Prime Minister of Australia says he would like to shag Kylie Minogue. And you just go, oh, God. I mean, it's apart from the cringe factor and the fact that everything online is online forever. So the next song Kylie Minogue writes maybe should be I Would Never Shag the Prime Minister. Do you know what I mean? Like, they could, or someone's going to write the song anyway and put it out there. But you believe it's got a short shelf life.
5: Yeah, I would say it's got a short shelf life. The other thing is that, like, in another part of my research is around crisis management. And sometimes it's just easier to address it and say, bad judgment moment. Apologies to anyone who was offended and just move on. The moment you do that, it kind of ends it. It puts an end date to it. And any further comments just pointing back to the apology.
0: All right, let's move on. Shall we do that? Done and dusted. Dr. Susan Grantham, Senior Lecturer in Communications at Griffith University, Senior Lecturer in Public Relations with you is Lucy Fisher. A network of paid overseas influencers targeting us, yes, the Aussie voter, turbocharging support for One Nation. It does seem to be working. Can we start with you, if we can, Susan, about this? Is it just One Nation and who's doing the turbocharging?
5: Yeah, so no, it's not. This is not a brand new thing. This is not a unique thing. We have seen this sort of interference, political interference, in lots of election campaigns, both in Australia and overseas. Just in our last federal election, we had the Mums for Nuclear Facebook group that suddenly appeared. People were very concerned about that and thought it was politically charged. It was found that it was done by a lobby group that was backed by Dick Smith, which obviously did have alignment to a particular political party, but it wasn't being paid for by the political party. So this is what we've got to remember, is that a lot of these campaigns and Facebook groups that pop up generally actually exist on their own or are supported by an external party, not by the politics or the politicians themselves. It also raises big questions around Facebook and Meta as a platform, or multiple platforms. Other platforms, like the one that I research, being TikTok, TikTok doesn't allow for this kind of political push, you know, so you can't boost, you can't pay for ads on TikTok. They don't allow it in the political space. So I think it raises more questions around Meta as well as a platform and the way that they allow this kind of content to exist.
0: Mm. Lucy, your thoughts?
4: I think this is a big problem, and I think particularly for far-right kind of politics, because it is very easy for organisations or foreign influencers to push engagement bait. You know, this is when we're getting yes or no questions, you know, do you support Sharia law in Australia? You know, like this kind of real rage bait questions. And I think what happens is that ultimately anyone can set up an account anywhere in the world and start posting these kind of rage bait questions. And what happens is they'll then have, they'll also set up a heap of fake accounts that look like real people, but they're not. All right. And so then the fake accounts will like, share, engage, comment on these posts so that it tries to sort of trick the Facebook algorithm into thinking that it is popular with people. And so by the time that real people on Facebook actually see, you know, this post, it looks like there are hundreds and thousands of comments and engagement about this particular post. But ultimately, it's often not real. The influencers don't care, because ultimately Facebook encourages engagement. So Facebook pays creators when they can, you know, reach a certain level of likes, shares, you know, engagement and followers. Facebook paid influencers overall $3 billion last year. There's a lot of money to be made here. Mm. And they don't really have an opinion on politics. You know, it could just be someone in Indonesia, you know, in China, wherever.

0: I guess, an opinion on politics. You know, it could just be someone in Indonesia, you know, in China, wherever, running these accounts purely to make a profit.
1: So the motivation from both of you is money.
0: Yep.
1: Susan, it's all about money. It's all about engagement, and to hell with Absolutely. The voter who's caught in the middle of it all.
0: Yeah, and I think this is why digital literacy is so important, and for people to realise what they're seeing on Facebook genuinely may not be real, and you know that the people supporting and saying, you know, I love One Nation, I'm going to vote for them next election, may not be real people. Facebook themselves have admitted that they deleted 1.1 billion fake accounts in one quarter of the year. The scale of fake accounts is just beyond imaginable.
1: Yeah. And I heard just a sigh from you, Susan, about digital literacy. I think you didn't internalise that. You actually let that out. And I completely understand as an academic. Yeah.
2: Yes, I'm so passionate about digital literacy. And when we think about digital literacy, we often just think about young people. It is not just young people.
1: It's not.
2: It is the whole spectrum. And if we look back, you know, the Australian Electoral Commission, was that last year, it must have been, did a campaign, Stop and Consider, which was a fantastic campaign, but of course it only exists during election periods. And the point of that campaign was to get people thinking about AI-generated and misinformation. And like if you look back to what even happened in 2024, in the US, the Federal Communications Commission fined a political consultant because of AI-generated robo calls featuring deep fakes of the former president, Joe Biden. Then also in 24, we had India, the elections in India, where Facebook or Meta approved this large-scale AI-manipulated ads spreading disinformation and hate. So, you know, this is not something isolated to Australia. This is something that is global. And we need to push much harder to make this stop and to educate everybody who engages in social media about what to look for.
1: So potentially, how could this impact who runs this country, who runs this state, who runs, you know, in your local council election? That's a question to both of you.
2: It can have huge impact. You know, because if you think about algorithms, so this is where a lot of my research comes in, the algorithmic push of most of these platforms. The moment you engage with something, it's going to continue to push that similar content to you. And obviously I test this all the time when I'm collecting data. I can go down very significant rabbit holes in politics, depending on what side of politics I'm currently collecting. I do that with the knowledge, but I can still be, you know, caught up in what I'm hearing and what I'm seeing. So imagine if you're not someone researching this and not someone who's conscious about what you're engaging with, how quickly you can deep dive into a space that you didn't realise you even had a connection to. And that's certainly what we're starting to see, is people seeing things online and it speaks to a part of their soul. So they start engaging more and more and more, and then suddenly we have a shift in political ideology.
1: Wow, that is very concerning, you know, for accuracy in what people are feeling and what they believe is the trend for voting in the elections to come. This is The Spin, Senior Lecturer Dr. Susan Grantham, Senior Lecturer in Communications, Griffith Uni, Lucy Fisher, Senior Lecturer in PR at Bond University. Collective breathe as we just think about Neil the Seal. What's he doing? What's he up to at the moment? I don't know. I'll just check my algorithms because it's filled with Neil the Seal. Lucy, are you obsessed?
0: I'm obsessed. I love Neil. I can't get enough of him.
1: The elephant seal running amok in Tasmania, in case you've missed the memo. And what about you, Susan?
2: Love him, adore him, watch him every night with my kids. It's a nice little bedtime routine to see what he's up to.
1: So, could the Tasmanian marketing department be doing more, or are they and I've just missed it?
0: Oh, this is such a tricky one. And I think obviously attention to Neil has been building over the years because he returns, you know, sort of sporadically. But I think as a tourism organisation, there's a fine balance between promoting him and protecting him. And I think the risk in, you know, a small town, in a small region, is too many people getting too close to what is, you know, quite a large, very dangerous animal, you know, with quite a lot of strength.
1: He's a big boy and he's only going to get bigger. That's true. So 1,000 kilograms is incredible. And I think his size is going to double or something crazy like that, because he's only a teenager.
0: I know. What I find really interesting about this is most of the time when we see these internet famous animals, they're actually in zoos.

0: And so, like, you know, cast your mind back to some of these internet famous animals. We had, like, Paul the Octopus, who predicted the World Cup back in 2010.
1: Yep, I remember.
0: Mudeng, the cute little hippopotamus in Thailand. And we had Knut, the little polar bear in Berlin Zoo. And so when we have these animals, they actually attract, you know, a huge amount of tourism to those particular attractions. Now, obviously, they have got safeguarding in place. You know, the animals are safe behind, you know, in an enclosure. Whereas this case, Neil is quite unpredictable in what he does and where he goes.
1: Why do you think we're so obsessed, Susan? Why do you think humanity just downs tools to watch Neil headbutt a car or destroy a post or roll on his back or make some weird laughing noise, which is probably not a laughing noise, but we think it is, yeah.
2: On one hand, it's because that's what we want to do.
1: Yeah.
2: We want to be able to
1: run amok. Yeah.
2: Have a go at things. But at the same time, you know, we live our lives in office spaces, behind screens. You know, to see nature being natural is just so wonderful sometimes, particularly Australians. You know, we know what the seals do and you know, we know what a lot of these animals actually do in the wild. But to actually witness it, connect not just in the wild but to our world, I think is really quite powerful. And that's what we're loving most of all is, you know, the fact that he's up against some poor tradie's ute and smashing and it as much as he can.
1: The expression on people, they go, oh, my God, do I get in the car and drive away or do I just stand here from a safe distance? What do I do? What do I do? I don't know what to do. I was not trained for elephant-seal interaction.
2: Exactly.
1: It's just beautiful.
2: And the locals love him. You know, this is the other thing. The locals are so protective of him. He is their baby. And, you know, if you jump online, I mean, obviously he's got his own social media accounts, but then you've got a lot of locals that post things about him as well. So, you know, the fact that he's just there in someone's front yard and they can't get their car out. So, oops, we're not going to work today. Oh. You know, things like that. They're so protective of him.
1: That's so beautiful. I love that. Nope. Neil says we can't go. So we're not.
2: Neil says no.
1: Neil says no. And I'm after some Neil merch. So if we're able to find some, that'd be great.
0: I need 24-hour Neil Seal Cam.
1: Yeah, exactly. Senior lecturer, Dr. Susan Grantham in comms at Griffith Uni, Lucy Fisher, senior lecturer in PR at Bond Uni. To both of you, thank you for a very enjoyable chat.
0: Thank you.
1: This is ABC Gold Coast. It is 28 minutes past 10 and we have just heard from the boss of Telstra. 90% of calls and data now restored, so says the CEO, Michael Ackland, who fronted a press conference and was live on News 24 just moments ago.
3: So customers who are having trouble making a call, I encourage you to try again. And depending on how the call is routed through the network, it may connect successfully on another attempt, and people are seeing that occur. If you're at home or in the office and you have access to Wi-Fi, we encourage you to use that. If you are connected to Wi-Fi, services such as WhatsApp messaging or Teams or Facebook or FaceTime should continue and will continue to work as normal. Moving to 000 calls. So 000 calls follow a different settings in our network, and therefore they were not impacted in the same way. We have seen a small number of reports that we are investigating, and as part of our standard process, which has been operating through the night and through this morning, we conduct welfare checks when any call to 000 fails, and we've been doing this. We do ask customers not to test and try out 000 unless you need 000. We don't yet know the root cause. We are investigating that urgently, and we'll provide updates as soon as we get more information about the root cause. We know that customers across the whole community rely on our connectivity, and this network challenge has caused many issues and it's been a big disruption to many people's days, and we apologise for that. Our teams are working right now as quickly as possible to get things back online, and we will share updates with you as we have them. So thank you so much for your patience, and we'll go to some questions.
4: So is it essentially a server box in a data centre?
3: It will be in a data centre isolated one building. We know where the issue is, and the teams are moving at restoring them. We don't yet know what the root cause was.
5: Well, is there any suggestion of malicious activity?
3: At this stage, we have nothing to indicate malicious activity, and we've been in contact with all regulators and government agencies to that effect. But we continue to investigate, we continue to remain curious and explore every avenue, but we have nothing on that.
4: Public systems like Beeline go down, we've had payment systems like Tyro go down. Essentially, it's an outage that's affected the whole country though, isn't it?
3: Yes, it is. And it's been an intermittent outage with both data services and voice services. And I reiterate in a minute. So for things like payment systems, it could take a payment system out. We believe that that restoration is underway, though.
4: Will you consider compensation for your customers?
3: Our focus at the moment is absolutely on getting things up and running, and we will deal with our customers post the event, as we will work with government and regulators on any other actions that need to be taken.
5: So just to clarify, have there been, as far as Telstra aware, any fatalities related to people who couldn't call 000?
3: We have made welfare checks. I don't have any information to share on that at this stage, and if we, as we continue to monitor, we will update as soon as we know anything.
1: So there you go. That's the CEO of Telstra, and in a moment, look, I'd love to know. According to Telstra, most of the problems have been fixed. If you're still experiencing any outages, let us know. If you can, on 0487 993 222, having a bit of fun with the leaders from Spicks and Specks in just a moment.
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0: As the Pretenders and Kid on 91.7 ABC Gold Coast, Julie from Burley Waters, where have you been? She says, what's happened to Mary, the Tassie Devil? Oh, Julie, back home, safe and sound. It was a bit touch and go there for a little while after being out in the wild for a bit, but now is back home at Country Parklands Park there. So it is 24 to 11.
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3: 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Great time of the year. 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
0: State versus state, mate v mate. Game 3 decided tonight at Lang Park. Earlier this morning, I caught up with former Queensland Maroon Ben Hannett to talk to him about Origin Decider highlights.
4: My decider highlight, most people don't know about this. It was 2011, I think it was Darren Lockyer's last ever Origin series. The biggest thing for Queensland players is everyone thinks the big meeting you have, the big talk that Mal has to us is before you run out in the field. That wasn't true. Our biggest meeting and the time when Mal really gets knuckles down and talks to us is at the hotel before we go to the game. We go to a room up on the top floor. We're in there and he just lays down the law to us exactly what he wants from us. So we went up there, we had the meeting, it was the decider up here at Suncorp. For some reason, it was tied up, we're going on to win six or seven series wins in a row. New South Wales were the favourite to win this. In the paper, they were coming out saying how they're going to bash us and do all these things to us. Mal finished saying what he needed to say to us, and then we're about to get up and get on the bus. Then Darren Lockyer stands up and says, hang on, boys, sit back down. I want to say something. Came to the front of the room. I won't repeat what he said, but Darren Lockyer is a calm character. This is the first time I've seen him lose it. He got aggressive. He got passionate and pretty much said, they're coming to our house. I won't say the words he said, but stuff this. There's no way we're letting this happen, boys. I don't care. And the hair, I'm not even thinking about that moment that's standing up right now. The goosebumps are coming. I left that room. I knew we were not just going to win, we were going to kill them. It was that sort of feeling. Darren Lockyer, who's normally calm and very composed when it comes to how he talks and calm to the team. The first time I've ever seen him show real passion. I remember getting on that bus and just knowing this series is done. The game is over. We end up winning by 40 or 50 points. And that decider, for me as a player, to see Darren Lockyer do what he did before the game, had the boys, that shows you what a true leader he is.
0: Ben Hannett, I'm getting a bit emotional. That was so beautifully described, which is a lovely segue to what's happening tonight. Six changes by the Blues.
4: Yeah.
0: What does Billy Slater have to, what does he have to get right?
4: Well, he is getting it right. Game one, he got it right until we had a player sent off. Game two, we were okay the first half, but then they got in there. Billy got to speak to the boys and got them back to the task at hand. So what he needs to do is make sure our boys are running aggressively and getting quick play the ball. If we get quick play the balls, that means their defensive time, their side is not getting up off their line and they're going to be disjointed, which means if we get the quick play the balls, guys like Sam Walker can take the ball deep in the line. The lead runners are going to turn defenders in, which means out the back to Kalen Ponga. That's going to create so many opportunities for us. It's just doing those little things right and sticking to the game plan for 80 minutes. That's what Queensland does really well. And Billy, I'm sorry to say this, but I love you, Bill. He's like a serial killer. No one prepares for a game better than Billy Slater. Mate, if there's no way anyone works as hard as him. And from the kick chase to kick pressure to how you run the ball, who you're running at, who they're executing it on, he's someone that will have these boys already.
0: Now, to be fair, though I'm doing a very bad job of it, we do have listeners on the other side of the border. As you know, Ben Hannett, former Maroons player. Any messages for them ahead of tonight?
4: To be honest, I think this is a crucial moment for New South Wales. I've got a lot of friends in New South Wales. Well, this time of year, I know we don't like each other. But the big thing for them is I think New South Wales needs to do what Queensland did in 2006. Before the series and before game three, Mal Meningipul, Darren Lockyer, one of the greatest players of all time, Steve Price, Petro Sivanisiva, all the senior players, and told them they're on the verge of losing three series in a row and said to them, if we don't win this series, you will not be called back in this Origin arena. This is your last chance to play Origin. Raise the stakes, put pressure on them. And there's a lot of players for New South Wales who are incredible for club, who have won. I'm even throwing Nathan Cleary in this, who hasn't really performed at the big Origin arena level, where you've got guys like Izzy Katoa from the Dolphins up the road, who is a young kid that's ready for Origin and could possibly be better. So these senior players, I think then the coaches in New South Wales need to speak to the senior players for New South Wales and put them under the pressure that Darren Lockyer and the boys were under in 06, because then they have a choice to stand up and deliver like Darren Lockyer did. And they went on. That's when the dynasty started, 2006 all the way through where we won the 8 series wins in a row, and 2013 was the last one. So that's, I think, New South Wales needs to put that pressure on the boys and say, realistically, this could be your last game. And let's see how they handle the pressure.
0: Yeah, let's see how it all goes down tonight. Caldron, Lang Park, Brisbane, Queensland, former Queensland Maroon Ben Hannett putting it out there this morning. Now, it has come to my attention that we're about to have a chat about a show that is returning to ABC TV tonight, right bang smack in the middle of State of Origin Game 3. Let me give you a clue.
5: Where are the girls?
0: Of course, the opening the notes of Spicks and Specks. The team is back tonight on ABC TV and ABC iView. Here is a taste.
6: Here's what I want to do. I want everyone to close their eyes right now. Everyone on the panel, everyone in the audience, everyone at home, close your eyes, because I'm going to play you a clip. Is this Michael or is this John Farnham?
7: I think it's Michael. But I already know this because I'm in the John Farnham musical as well. I'll play Glenn Wheatley.
8: Yeah. That was actually Michael.
7: Wow. It's like, okay.
6: It's amazing. Okay, everyone, I'm going to do another one. Close your eyes. Is this Pete Hellier or is this John Bon Jovi?
7: We're talking about protecting ourselves, and after all, that is the most important thing. Oh, street of souls. Put them out of their misery, please.
9: It's too close to tell.
0: Spicks and Specks. God, they make me laugh. Your proud hosts, Adam Hills, Miff Warhurst, Alan Bro, are back tonight. Two-thirds of that lineup with you now. Hello, Miff. Hello, Alan.
10: Hello.
11: Hello, Nicole.
10: It's like, I mean, all that sounds great, but it's no mate against mate, state against state, is it?
11: We're not. I mean, look, we acknowledge that anyone listening today where you are is probably not going to be watching us as it goes live to air.
10: But if it makes any difference, before we perform, we get in the changing rooms and, like, punch each other and go, we're going to go out there and kill them.
11: We're going to get it.
10: We're doing this for our state. We all come from different states. So it's a bit weird. But we rev ourselves up in a very similar way.
0: I can imagine. I'm visualising, Alan, especially you.
10: Yeah, I've got very bad cauliflower ears.
0: Yeah, exactly. But, Alan, you're a Queensland supporter.
10: I am a Queensland supporter. I decided, so I'm originally from New Zealand, and when I started watching the State of Origin in New Zealand, for some reason, and I think it was, I like Maroon, so I think that was the reason, and I went for Queensland, and I've been a Queensland supporter ever since.
0: Yeah.
10: So obviously I won't be watching Spicks and Specks tonight. I'm probably not meant, that's probably the worst thing I could ever say, but I do know what happens, and I don't know what's going to happen in the Origin, so that's where I'm going to be.
0: That's right. And your publicist right now is just like fingers down a chalkboard going, what is going on? Why is this happening? Why is Nicole not taking charge of this interview?
10: This is why I don't do a lot of publicity, quite frankly.
0: Well, let's continue the footy lingo. Have you been training in the off-season for Spicks and Specks 2026?
11: No, never trained. Never trained in anything and won't be starting, so...
10: Miff is just a natural musical athlete. She's one of the rare ones. She just basically, we call her, she gets out of bed, she laces up her shoes, and she comes in and it's bang, it's on.
11: Oh, yeah, and I don't get out of bed for how much a day? What was the model that said $10,000 a day?
10: She does. Yeah. So, I mean, obviously it's much, much, much less than that.
11: Mm.
10: But
11: it's $10, I think. Yeah.
10: Minus PAYG.
0: Okay, you've wrangled, look, and believe it or not, there are people who don't like sport in Queensland, and they will be watching Spicks and Specks.
11: They are my people. Hello to everybody listening
0: for
11: joining us tonight. We love you, and welcome.
0: Yes.
11: And this is a comforting circle.
0: It is, says the woman who's wearing maroon, apparently.
11: Yes. Yeah, apparently. I didn't realise I was theme dressing for you today.
0: Oh, look, that means so much to me. You've got no idea. Getting back to Spicks and Specks, making its day its return tonight, you have wrangled a crack team of Aussie icons, including our very own Amy Shark from the Gold Coast. I believe she's on the bill. I'm just going through some of the other celebrities. I don't think they're all on the first show. Are these celebrities throughout the season? I don't know. Rhonda Birchmore, Casey Donovan, Dami Im, Kate Miller-Heike. I don't know why I got her name wrong. Kate Miller-Heike, Katie Noonan. This is absolutely amazing. So I'd love to know, since you have more of an intimate relationship with them in a competitive setting, of all the people coming up this season, who is the most competitive?
11: Ooh.
10: Well, on the first show is Grace Cummings, and two things about Grace. Firstly, if you've never listened to Grace, then stop what you're doing, not right now, because, again, that's not good publicity at all. But listen to her. She, at one point, when I told her she might be wrong about something, predicted my imminent death.
11: So very competitive.
10: She's very, very competitive. She would have to be one of the most competitive, I think.
11: Yeah. I think you and I are pretty competitive in the end, because the thing is, what happens when we do the show is it all starts out as fun and games, and this is probably why people really enjoy it. We forget that it's a telly show and we just end up wanting to win, because it builds, and you just have to win. Not that we ever, you know, it doesn't matter who wins, but that competitive thing rises up out of us once we start. And I think that's why it's so engaging, because you can't help but get on board.
0: Have both of you kept score over the many years as to who always know? No, it's too difficult.
10: No. Look, I imagine, I don't know a lot about the internet, but I am pretty certain that somewhere on the internet someone is keeping score.
11: Mm.
10: So maybe just search the internet for that. But I think Miff is right. I think that we get very into it and we drag the teams along. But also Miff had a very interesting theory once about the buzzer prompting, because often people will come on and say, I don't know anything about music. Mm. They start pushing the buzzer and all of a sudden the stuff starts coming out.
11: Yes, yes.
10: And I think there's something almost Pavlovian about the buzzer. But look, people do surprisingly, I think some people surprise themselves. Denise Scott is very competitive with herself. If she answers one question right, then she's set.
11: Do you know? She actually knows a lot more than she lets on too, because she's lived a good life, rich life.
0: That's her strategy. Just go in, and if no one expects a lot, then all you can do is impress. But that was my next...
11: That's my strategy for life too. I didn't realise everyone knew that.
10: That's my strategy for dating.
0: Exactly. Just go in under the radar and then people go, oh, I had no idea you were so that. Who knew the littlest information or the answers, but had the best time on
11: Joel Creasy and Pete Hellier are two on the list that never really know too much. Hamish Blake used to be that person, but he hasn't been on the show for a while, although he did come on a couple of years ago and it was lovely to have him back on board. But Joel Creasy usually thinks that he wants to know stuff but tends not to, and comes out with a question about Bardot that he can answer.
10: Yeah. Yes, he's very, very specific to Bardot. And Peter Hellier knows a lot about John Bon Jovi.
11: That's true.
10: And Tommy Little is another one. Oh. It's interesting, isn't it, that there's a real theme here, men, male comedians. Tommy Little, Tommy Little has no... what's the word I'm looking for? He has no delusions. He is very upfront about the fact that he has no idea why he's on the show. And, I mean, he's extremely funny, but he knows nothing.
11: Oh, he's got a bit of hip-hop knowledge, I have to say. It's pretty good.
10: He's often on my team and we always lose.
0: Do you get to choose who's on your team?
10: No, unfortunately.
11: Oh, we would choose differently, I'm sure.
10: Oh, though this season, Joel Creasy was meant to be on Miff's team and he somehow swapped onto my team.
11: They won't let us on together because we've worked together before. I think it's because they know it will be too much trouble.
10: Yeah. Oh, no, they put him on your team.
11: Yeah.
10: And then he was on mine, and I don't like him.
11: Oh, that's true. There's a history.
10: Yeah, there's history.
11: History where you two argue.
10: Yeah.
11: See, the thing is, we'll get along too well, and there's more, you know, these days with the algorithm and all that, there's more entertainment in the in the opposition.
8: In the outrage that goes on between the panellists themselves. Now, new competitions very quickly. If you're just tuning in, Miff Warhurst, Alan Brough, you, of course, know them as the team leaders from Spicks and Specks, which is coming to 2026 tonight. Just
10: and we're
8: time.
10: The halftime entertainment at the State of Origin.
11: Oh, I'm bringing the oranges and the bottle of Haterade.
8: The Haterade.
11: I know we can't say products and can't say products on the ABC, but I do like to call it Haterade.
8: The Haterade, that is just fantastic. New competitions. What have you got in store for us? And I'm guessing one of them isn't Shag, Marry or Date.
11: Oh, no, it's not that one. We have had the Prime Minister on Spicks and Specks, though, in previous seasons.
10: Oh, see, I don't engage with the news. What did he do?
11: Fine,
10: oh,
11: don't. Okay, we're no, not don't. Even going to talk about it. But there's one new game.
10: Oh, we've got one involving a politician.
11: Yes.
10: Bill Shaw.

0: Shorten. Bill Shorten.
1: Don't give it away.
0: Oh, don't give it away.
1: Yeah.
0: Well, what sort of. Okay. That's
1: all right.
0: Bill Shorten comes on
1: and everyone will forget.
0: And reads song lyrics, but in political speak.
1: Oh, yes. And we have to decide whether or not it's a song lyric or something he said.
0: Yes. So it's either a quote from Bill Shorten or him doing a song lyric in a political way. And he really acquitted himself very well. It was almost like he was a politician.
1: And when we threw things at him, as in not objects, but quips, he came back like one of the best trained comedians.
0: Yeah.
1: It was wild. Like, I feel like they've got skills in politics that we don't estimate.
2: It's and like, it's like so a good. Muscle that hasn't been used.
1: Yes.
0: There's a memory type game where you open, you lift up these flaps and there's one word.
1: Don't say that.
0: And then, okay, sorry, don't guess. Okay. I use different terminology. I can't think of another way. That's what they are. They genuinely are liftable flaps. So you lift these flaps up and then one word, and then you have to open another one and that might be another word. And it's all about making the title of a song, but you have to remember which flap is which.
1: Oh.
0: And
1: it's a problem in life.
0: It is a problem. And because Miff and I are advanced in years, and many of the musicians have addled their brains.
1: Mm.
0: That took a long, long time.
1: Yeah.
0: Going, wait a minute, which flap was, I think it was that one there. And Joel Creasy, he's just got, if anyone wants something remembered or forgotten, tell Joel.
2: Who is officially now the handicap of Spicks and Specks, whoever lands him on which team. Hey, Miff Warhorst, Alan Burrow, thank you so very much for selling Spicks and Specks on Origin.
1: Come on over. Come on over. Look, seriously, the footy can wait. Whatever it is, what is it? It's a ball sport. It's a sports ball concert. That's what it is.
2: It is. it's a sport. Yeah, that's exactly what it is. And Spicks and Specks is there in case you don't like sport, or you can see it on ABC iView the next day. I think you guys have done yourself a favour and sold it. You know, people right now are going, I was going to watch the footy, but now I might just watch Spicks and Specks instead.
0: Yeah, or if you tuned in the middle, we're actually functioning human beings. Like, we can, like, use doors and Miff drives. Like, we just probably sound like crazy people. But, you know, we're on our meds.
2: That's exactly right. And we'll continue to be so. And for that, we're thankful. Miff and Alan, it's always a pleasure. Thank you so much for making my teeth hurt from laughing so much.
1: That's a new one. Teeth hurting.
2: My teeth are hurting. I'm overdue for my dentist.
0: There's a bit of decay and a bit of us being funny.
1: I thought the decay is us, really.
2: All right.
0: Thank you, Nicole. It's so lovely to talk to you.
2: And you too. Thank you. Spicks and Specks. Sorry, I didn't mean to get the giggles, but I did. Spicks and Specks tonight at 8:35 on ABC TV and, of course, ABC iView. Daniel Hayes from the Bureau of Meteorology. Hello.
3: G'day, Nicole.
2: Oh, Daniel, we've got you back on a normal line after those Telstra outages today. can you tell us a couple of showers today? It's a bit cloudy, but still we have that large and powerful surf condition warning.
3: Yes, and that's still in place. We have seen the cancellation of the strong wind warning for the coastal waters. So we are seeing some easing of conditions, but of course that one's due to the high pressure system and the surf is being kicked up by the low pressure system that's to the north of New Zealand. So look, that one's still in place for today, but should probably come off tomorrow. We will see that easing further. The showers will be in place still for a few more days yet, but we are going to see that high finally starting to shift across the Tasman and away, and a weakening of the ridge. So by the time we get through to the weekend, showers should be becoming less likely and less likely to sort of push up into that 5 millimetre plus range as well. And by the time we get through to early next week, we're looking at sunny conditions and probably cooler mornings because of that.
2: All right. And the paddock tonight for State of Origin, the decider at Lang Park. What temperature are we going to get down to?
3: Look, by tonight, we'll be running, this evening. We're going for tops of high 20 or low 20s for the maximum. So we'll be down into the teens throughout the game.
2: Okay, that sounds perfect. It sounds wonderful.
3: And hopefully it stays dry.
2: It will, yeah. Well, that's the goal. Thank you so very much. Daniel Hayes from the Bureau of Meteorology. Jenny, normally from Broadbeach, has just texted to say...

Nick, I need saving. Just arrived in Melbourne. It's foggy, dismal, dreary, and freezing. Time for a warm song to cheer me up. Debbie, because... Oh, Debbie. Jenny, we love you. This is for you and anyone else who needs a little bit of warming up today here on your local ABC Gold Coast Mornings program.

0: Good song to warm you up. That's The Models and Barbados. You are most welcome, Jen. She's very happy by that choice. Andrew Tambourine Mountain initially said still no service on Tambourine Mountain. For the first time now, have SOS showing for network coverage. And then he's gone, oops, update, low coverage is back. So hopefully services will be back sooner rather than later. Conversations coming up on the other side of your latest ABC News at 11. On behalf of Mornings, myself and Chloe, have a fabulous Wednesday. Go Queensland. News time.
1: ABC News. Good morning, I'm Maria Hatzakis. Telstra is investigating the cause of a major network glitch that's left customers across the country unable to make calls or access the internet. The telco says there's no evidence to suggest malicious activity might have sparked the outage, but it might have stemmed from issues in its data centres in Sydney and Melbourne. Telstra Chief Financial Officer Michael Ackland says most services have been restored.
2: We don't yet know the root cause. We are investigating that urgently and we'll provide updates as soon as we get more information about the root cause. We know that customers across the whole community rely on our connectivity, and this network challenge has caused many issues and it's been a big disruption to many people's days, and we apologise for that.
1: Police are searching for a man accused of a violent carjacking in Logan, south of Brisbane. He allegedly stole two vehicles at knife point and tried to steal a third in Park Ridge and Marsden last night. Anyone with information that could assist police with their investigations is being urged to come forward. Explosions have rocked the Syrian capital Damascus during a visit by French President Emmanuel Macron. Middle East correspondent Matthew Doran reports.
3: Two explosions rocked the city not far from the hotel where President Macron was staying just after his motorcade left the compound bound for a meeting with the Syrian President Ahmed al-Shara. 18 people were injured in the attacks, including four police officers. Investigations are underway as to who's behind the blast, but President Macron says it's evidence that some want to undermine Syria's attempts to return to the international community. The two leaders were keen to talk up the ties between their two nations and France's commitment to help Syria rebuild after decades of dictatorship and civil war. Matthew Doran, ABC News, Jerusalem.
1: The International Olympic Committee has lifted suspensions on Russian athletes imposed after its invasion of Ukraine. North America correspondent Lauren Day has details.
4: The decision paves the way for the Russian team to compete at the Los Angeles Olympics in 2028, after having been excluded from the Paris Games over the war in Ukraine. There, only a handful of Russian athletes competed as neutrals after an IOC vetting panel checked whether they'd publicly supported the war. That requirement has now ended, meaning a team of hundreds could compete in LA. The IOC is still deciding, however, whether the Russians would be able to compete under their own flag and anthem. Lauren Day, ABC News, Washington.
1: First Nations Cadetship Program is helping Indigenous university students find and retain employment in Queensland's health workforce. Lucy Loram has the story.
5: Darug woman Brooklyn Whitmore says a desire to remove the stigma around mental health in First Nations communities motivated her to move to Brisbane to study, but staying enrolled in her psychology course proved financially challenging. She was searching for paid job opportunities that offered practical workforce experience when she came across a First Nations cadetship program that allowed her to shadow a psychologist.
6: It opened my eyes to be like, oh yeah, this is exactly why I chose this profession in the first place. If I didn't see that so early on, I would have dropped out.
5: Queensland Health, which funds the cadetship, says 73% of participants have gone into public health jobs across the state.
1: In rugby league, excitement is building ahead of tonight's State of Origin series decider in Brisbane. This report from Jordan Bissell.
7: Queensland fans are already showing their support ahead of the blockbuster clash at Lang Park.
8: I think they're going to get it. We're going to win the decider, no doubt. Yeah, I'm fully supporting Queensland here.
9: With the team we've got and the results from the last couple of games, I think we've dominated.
7: The Maroons have been strong performers in Origin deciders since the format was established, winning 16 of the 24 played so far and go into tonight's game as favourites. A tiny recent Queensland arrival has also thrown its support behind the team, with Quincy the Quarterback soccer from Lone Pine Koala Sanctuary, predicting the Maroons will win the decider. The game will kick off just after 8 o'clock tonight.
1: Queensland's weather, isolated showers on the east coast, the chance of a storm in the far southwest, mostly sunny elsewhere. Cairns and Townsville 26, Mackay and Bundaberg 22, Rockhampton 25, Mount Isa 27. In the state southeast, a partly cloudy day, Brisbane and Ipswich 22, Logan and the Gold Coast a top of 21 degrees, Sunshine Coast 20, Toowoomba 17.
10: So there I was in Auntie Jean's frock.
11: But you go into this dangerous landscape.
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20: Today, in the 50th anniversary of NAIDOC Week, I wanted to bring you my conversation with Dr. Anita Heiss. Anita is a Wiradjuri woman who grew up in Matraville, which is a working-class suburb in Sydney near Botany Bay. Today, Anita lives in Brisbane. She spent much of her life pushing quite successfully against people's expectations of the kind of woman that some people think she ought to be. She's described herself as a concrete Koori with Westfield dreaming. But the traditional lands of her people are in central west New South Wales, in the Bathurst region. This land was isolated from the British settlers who came over with the First Fleet until 1814, when a road was built over the Blue Mountains and the town of Bathurst was founded. Contact between the Wiradjuri people and the first few British settlers was, at first, reasonably friendly. But the local people were eventually violently evicted from their lands to make way for sheep and cattle stations. This marked the start of the Bathurst War, a frontier war between the Wiradjuri and the British. The most famous of the Aboriginal leaders at the time was a warrior named Windradyne, whom the British called Saturday, because that was the day when most of his raids took place. Anita's written a novel, which is an epic historical fiction rooted in those events, and Windradyne is at the heart of it. It's also a love story that has to hold its lovers together in an upended world. Anita Heiss's book is called Direa Awata.
21: Hello.
20: It's lovely to have you back.
21: Thank you very much.
20: A concrete Koori with Westfield dreaming. Now, I think I know what that means. What does that mean to you?
21: Well, it just means I embrace my urbanity. It's meant to be funny. It's satirical. People don't need to be offended or be upset or think too seriously about that. And it was something I coined probably that million years ago when we first spoke. So it's something that was used when I was much, much younger.
20: Heiss is a very European name. It's your dad's name. Tell me about your dad.
21: Yeah, my dad, Joseph Heiss. So Heiss means hot in German. So I'm never changing my surname because when I go into classes and teachers say to me, what would you like the students to call you? Auntie Nita? And I go, well, Auntie Nita, Dr. Hot, whatever.
20: Lady Hotness, lady, perhaps.
21: You know, Professor Hot, Prof Hot. My father was born in a little country town called St. Michael in the Lungar in Salzburg, the base of the Kutchberg Mountain in 1936. And in his late teens, I think he was 20 when he got an assisted passage out to Australia on a ship and met my mum at a party in Pagewood. He couldn't even speak English then. He was a carpenter by trade. And to get jobs back then, he would have to knock up, for example, a little stool, a little milking stool, because he went to Tasmania for 2 years to pay off his fare. And he'd have to knock up a stool to prove his handiwork, right? And then he comes back to Sydney. He's living in Pagewood with other Austrians, people I grew up with that we regard as family, and met Mum. And, you know, she just giggled because he was speaking in German or an Austrian dialect, which I will say my mum now speaks. And he stalked my mum back in early 60s.
20: In a charming way.
21: Well, in those days it was called courting. However, like I talk to kids in schools, I'm going, do not follow women. Do not sit in your car outside a nightclub. But because he didn't have the language skills, he didn't feel comfortable. And all the couriers would go dancing in Australian Hall on a Friday night. And he would just wait for mum. And mum tells me these stories where she would say, the girls would say, Ilse, is that Joe behind us on his motorbike, you know, following the taxi or whatever? And he would just wait for her out the front and follow her home. And that was what my sort of thing my father would do. And my mum tells me that one time her parents said, oh, for goodness sake, go and speak to that man. He's been driving up and down the street and sitting on the doorstep since 5 o'clock this morning. And so he was committed from day one. And my mum was raised very, very Catholic. So she wouldn't have been easy. And she had like all these older brothers and so forth. She was the baby of the family. And when they first met, is it okay if I just tell you this story? Because
12: yeah.
21: I think it's the greatest love story ever, which is why I'm still single, because I want what I grew up with. I've seen this. It's absolute love, respect, completely different human beings. So my dad had spoke very little English. He was forced to learn it really quickly because he just fell in love with my mum. My mum was living with my great aunt Mary in Redfern at the time. My mum told me that their first date, they went to the Lawson Street Theatre. And I'm sure mum told me they saw a Greek film. I'm like, well, neither of them spoke Greek. Mum didn't speak German. Dad didn't speak English. And I thought, oh, no, there must have been pashing, which is not allowed, right? Not on the cards. And but my great aunt Mary said to my mum, you know, you have to be careful. You know, these new Australians, they carry knives. You know, because racism went both ways back in the day. And I'll never forget that. It was a time when there was racism against migrants as well, obviously. And so I think they were bonded by being different in society. They also had a very strong, really, really strong work ethic. And I got that both from both my parents.
20: But isn't that just rationalising something?
21: Is
20: that
21: it?
20: Really? Well, insofar as clearly your father took one look at your mother and thought, I need her in my life.
21: Yeah, and he was a long way from his family, and my mum's family became his family. But, you know, she tells me these stories that, oh, you know, my mum didn't know what spaghetti was. Like, why would she know what spaghetti was? And my father went out to fatten her up because she was so skinny. My mother's wedding dress fit me when I was in fourth class. She was so thin. And he wanted to fatten her up. And she said, oh, what is this? And he said, spaghetti. And he told her it grew on trees. So she believed him. And I just love these things because the innocence and the naivety and, she was clearly not worldly. She's born on a Rambi mission in Cowra and then on Brungle mission in Brungle and then moves to the city and meets this Austrian man who apparently went out for beers the night before the ship was sailing and he was meant to go to Canada and he got on the wrong boat.
20: Well, you don't know if that's true.
21: My dad couldn't ski. My dad couldn't swim. My dad had no sporting capacity whatsoever, but brilliant, brilliant craftsman in terms of being a cabinet maker and so forth. And excellent dad jokes.
20: So you grew up in Matraville then, which is near La Perouse, where Aboriginal people have been for tens and tens of thousands of years.
21: Yeah.
20: And what was the house like you grew up in?
21: So dad made everything, pretty much. So, you know, throughout the house, beautiful handiwork, woodwork and tables. And I've got one of the tables that he crafted. It's got like a heart, a burnt heart in this wood. So we'd have these Austrian plaques from all the states of Austria alongside boomerangs and landscapes. And in the kitchen's this big photo behind glass of this Bavarian castle and so forth.
20: So since he's used to doing everything himself, was he a thrifty man?
21: He was so tight. It's not funny. I taught my dad how to spend money and he was horrified if I would use a credit card. I was paying for my car one day, what did you use a credit card for? I said, Dad, I pay my rent with a credit card. He was horrified. If you cannot pay cash, you can't have it. But I remember in primary school buying probably carnations from the local florist at Malabar and waiting at the end of the street to give them to Dad, to give to Mum. And then I'll never forget this because for my father, this was a really big thing because he was tight. My father built the first skateboard ramp at Bondi Beach because he worked for Waverley Council for decades, right? He had the Waverley Council combi, which was used for the libraries to move the library books around from libraries in Waverley. And he was known as Joe the Carpenter. Everyone knew Joe the Carpenter in the white combi van, right? So Joe the Carpenter, Uncle Joe, Big Joe, that's what he was known as. So he knew everybody. Everybody knew him. One time he'd forgotten his wallet and it was Valentine's Day, right? And he borrowed $20 from George, who was the famous lifeguard down there, to buy my mum roses. And so that was a huge deal. Like, I love that he did that because it, like, he would never do it. And even if he would go without lunch rather than ask somebody for money to buy lunch, right? So he did that. But my dad, like, he would buy a card for mum and then leave it in the paper bag and put it on the kitchen table, maybe not anything written on it. And I just love that. Yeah, I love that.
20: You write in your memoir that he could yodel. Did he ever yodel around the house?
21: I don't know why I said that. I went to primary school one day and I said, yeah, my dad will come up and yodel. And then Mum come home and said, Anita's told the teacher going to yodel. No, well, not officially. Oh,
20: you just said that at school?
21: Yeah, I think I said that at school. But I tell you what, on Christmas Day, though, every year, my dad never said he was really homesick, but we listened to Johann Strauss and Mozart and everything every Christmas. So that's what we would have playing. And we, every Christmas, we still do it, we have schnitzel, right? That's our Christmas fare. None of this turkey stuff. Yeah.
20: So that's your dad.
21: That's my dad.
20: Then is your mum, Elsie. What was she like?
21: Elsie
20: what,
21: Mary Williams.
20: When, what do people say when you say you're her daughter?
21: Oh, can I tell you? People who don't even know my mum ask about her constantly. They tell me how much they love her and why they love her. Because my mum, she's just a joy to be around. She's very kind and compassionate and gentle, and she's always dignified. Well, when there's other people than family around. Like, she'll let you know what she thinks, but she would never shame anybody publicly. She will listen before she responds, and she taught me to be dignified in the face of adversity.
20: Oh, she carries herself well.
21: Yeah, she carries herself well. All my old people do. All my elders do. And so I think it's the younger generations, because we're so angry about how our old people were treated, that we have this different level of confrontation within us. And my mum was very passionate about the church.
20: Yeah. How involved was she in the church?
21: Well, she was key to the establishment of the Aboriginal Catholic Ministry in Sydney with Father Frank Fletcher. So she was key to setting up the Reconciliation Church at La Perouse, which was the first time a physical building and space had been gifted, for want of a better word, to the Aboriginal community. She's welcomed two popes to Australia.
20: She welcomed
21: as in terms of welcoming them to country and city and so forth. So one was at the racecourse, 1995.
20: Right.
21: We've got a house full of Pope photos, mum and Pope photos. If you came in the house, all you need to do is just say something about Catholicism or ask about the Pope and you're in, and she'll do the tour of the Pope photos.
20: Welcomed as in terms of welcoming them to
21: country and city and so forth. So one was at the racecourse, 1995.
20: Right.
21: We've got a house full of Pope photos, mum and Pope photos. If you came in the house, all you need to do is just say something about Catholicism or ask about the Pope and you're in, and she'll do the tour of the Pope photos. Like, we have very different views on the church, and it's the one thing that we have argued about over the years, but I'm mature enough to know that whatever brings people comfort and faith. But so she welcomed Benedict. So we watched it on the news, my friends and I, on the TV, like it's live to air on something. Anyway, and she leans in and I don't know, they do some sort of headbutt thing to do, and like, people are testifying, sure, mum, like, trying to tongue kiss the Pope. But she speaks to him in German. But she also went to the 1998 Synod, and all these people are coming and whispering to the Pope, and so all these sets of rosary beads appear, and he blesses all these sets of rosary beads. So she gives me a set of rosary beads, and I carry these rosary beads because I have this view that I travel too much for work, that if anything happens, if the plane goes down, I'll survive, and I will be the Stuart diver, because I need to write the story, and those rosary beads are going to save me.
20: Today, it's my conversation with author and academic Dr. Anita Heiss. You write in your memoir that as a kid growing up in Matraville, walking home from school was a bit of a fraught exercise.
21: Yeah.
20: Who were these kids that gave you a hard time?
21: Isn't it funny, Richard, that there's moments that happen in your life that stay with you forever, and unfortunately they're often the bad ones. So I went to a little school called St. Andrews at Malabar, with a Pizza Hut church, we used to call it. And these are also in the days when people walked to and from school. Like, it was completely normal for a 5 or 6-year-old to walk a kilometre to school. And I ended up living next door to this school called Soldier Settlement in Matraville on Lawson Street. And there'd be this gang of boys, and one was the name of Troy. And, you know, I was a little kid. They were clearly older than me and big, and they were boys. So there was this absolute fear, because they were boys and they were older and they were bigger. And they would sing out, I don't want to use the word, but ABO and, they used to say ABO, Coon, Chocolate Drop, Cocoa Pop and all these sort of things. And I didn't even know what those words meant, right? And it got to the point I'd just go home crying. And I remember my mum just saying to me, they're just jealous you've been kissed by the sun, because I was at least the only brown kid around. And I literally believed that the sun had puckered up and kissed me. So I'm like, yeah, they're just jealous. And the next time I see them, I was like, you're just jealous.
20: And how old were you at the time?
21: I would say I was 6.
20: Was it the first time you think that someone was telling you who you were supposed to be in this world?
21: No. I remember kindergarten at that school where my sister said to one of her friends, oh, and my sister's a really good counter. She can count to 100. And the person said, wow, that's really good counting for an ABO. So this expectation was that we were not smart and couldn't do those sort of things. And I remember, okay, so back then you would have been called a dibba-dobber, but the next day I'm in the classroom and I'm in the middle of my mum and the teacher of that class, and she's saying to me, tell me who said it. So there was at least some action from the school going, that's not how we speak here. Whether or not that was because they understood that this was racism or because you just didn't behave like that as a Catholic and a Christian. And I would say that would have been the same in my high school as well, that not necessarily that we're anti-racist, but as Christians, we do not speak poorly to each other. And I remember being in second class, I think it was, and the best looking boy in the class. And I would have said we were mates. I had a 50cc Honda, 50cc. So I became the popular girl with the boys. They wanted to come and go on the mini bike. But I remember him coming out and calling me an ABO at some point for some reason. I don't even know why. And, but all

0: All the mothers knew each other because they all did the church thing together, or they played tennis or whatever they did together. And I must have told Mum that night, because then she's rung up this mother and must have said, Anita's come home very upset. We don't use that language in this house. And then he came up and apologised to me the next day. So if I, in hindsight, there was direct action in those moments where I was upset by words that I didn't understand, because they never came with any meaning. So, I mean, my parents didn't sit me down and say, you're an Aborigine, you're this, you're that. You know, they just dealt with the fallout of crap that happened around us. And I never saw my parents as black and white. I just saw my mother was absolutely beautiful, and my father was always covered in sawdust. That's how I remember them.
1: It sounds like the thing you've just told me is about, again and again, a recurrent thing.

0: the thing you've just told me is about, again and again, a recurrent theme in your life. People will say, I need you, or this, or that. So you're going to be this, that, or the other thing. And you can't be that thing. Mm. And if you do that other thing, then that's done in bad faith.
1: Or if you do the other thing, if you succeed. So I work from a position of excellence. I'm surrounded by First Nations peoples who are at the top of their field, whatever that field is, or they're just working hard at whatever they do. And, you know, I had a court case against a journalist, I use that term loosely, some years ago, and that was really about other people wanting to prescribe who we are and how capable we are, what we look like, where we live, what our beliefs are, where we should go to school, what we should look like, rather than us saying, hey, we define who we are. And there's going to be a public conversation about identity and who we are, what we look like, where we work, so forth. We're going to drive that conversation. And I want to put us as an author into the literary landscape the way that I see my people, myself, my colleagues, my friends, my family. Like, people say to me, gee, you write men as if they're really kind and nice. I go, well, the men in my world are. So I'm just writing about the people that I know. And that, I mean, through my writing, I also want to show that you can coexist peacefully when there is respect and love. So Yinju Mata Bunurubul, my father and my mother taught me that. My dad had no idea about who my mother was. He was an uneducated man. He didn't finish school. Mum finished her certificate of basic adult education at 41 or something at Randwick TAFE. So, you know, what they had in common were shared family values, the importance of family and supporting each other, and a hard work ethic. I have always been, as I got older, incredibly conscious, very, very, very conscious of what my parents sacrificed for me. My mum worked 16 years of a night at the Matraville drive-in, come home 10 o'clock, 11 o'clock at night, and then would iron and make lunches till 3 in the morning, right? My father would leave home at 6, 6.30 in the morning, come home in the afternoon covered in sawdust, have afternoon tea, go back out into his garage. He'd be working till 6 o'clock at night, and then he'd come in, have dinner, and collapse in front of the TV. They gave their children every opportunity to have the education that they never had, because they knew that the only way that we would have the best lives was to have a good education. Then I did my PhD, but I'll never forget my PhD. I lived down the road from my parents. I used to use their printer and their ink, and I printed my PhD out as on yellow paper, draft, 130,000 words. So that's a lot of words. And my father said to me, oh, what's this? I said, oh, that's my draft PhD. He said, well, it's not very much, is it? But he had no idea. I said, that's four filing cabinet drawers worth of information and years of research. But how would he know? Like, he didn't finish school. He's a carpenter by trade. But when I graduated, and I graduated out at University of Western Sydney, so mum and dad come out to the graduation, hasn't started, and my dad's got this three-piece suit on. This is a man who's in stubbies, blue singlet, work boots, covered in sawdust, Brill Cream, right?
0: So what was it for him to dress up in a three-piece suit?
1: It was a big deal. Like, you know, he very, very rarely wore a suit. And so he comes in and he's really sharp in this grey suit. And then he buys me the plaque, and he gets orders all the photos, and he buys me this graduation bear thing, which I have in my Holden Cascada in the back seat, if you don't mind, driving around with me. And I said to my brother, because my dad's tight, don't forget, because he's put five kids through school, right? I said, Dad, did Dad like win some money or something? He said, Mark said, no, Anita, he's just very proud of you. So I'm so glad that I graduated, because that day was for them. And then we all went out for lunch in Glebe, and there was my supervisor and some very good friends of mine and mum and so forth. And we had this lovely lunch. And then all of a sudden, Dad's disappeared. He's paid the bill, also a big deal, because he's paid the bill and he's left.
0: So hang on, where's your father gone?
1: He went home.
0: He'd just had enough?
1: He'd reached his social capacity for the day. He paid the bill and he left and went. It's like, where did Dad go? Oh, he's gone.
0: He gave you everything he had out of that day.
1: That memory is in my top 10 memories of my life, yeah.
0: Now, did you have any traditional language as a kid?
1: No, I didn't, Richard. I started learning the Wiradjuri language at the age of 50. I got invited to go and present in the course at Charles Sturt University on Wiradjuri country in Wagga Wagga. And one of the subjects in the course was nation building. And I presented in that class. And then Dr. Uncle Stan Grant.
0: Like Stan Grant. Dad, the Stan Grant, yes. We know from the telly, yes.
1: Yes, and so Uncle Stan Grant, I guess he's the patriarch of language in terms

0: of all the material we've got here. And the late Dr. John Ryder had pulled together a whole lot of resources, the dictionary, grammar book. We have so many resources. We are very, very fortunate.
1: And is it because of Histan Grant Sr. that the Wiradjuri language is one of the most fully recovered and constituted Indigenous languages
0: in Australia? I would say absolutely, hands down. And he has created this beautiful core group of other language teachers, so Letitia Harris, Yari Lambshead, Lloyd Dolan, Aunty Elaine Lomas, who's Uncle Stan Grant's sister, so we call her Bajaja or Aunty Swanee because she's a mad Swans fan. And there's been, over the years, cohorts, many cohorts now, hundreds of people, non-Indigenous people as well, who have gone through the Wiradjuri Language, Culture and Heritage course, a grad cert at Charles Sturt University.
1: I can't think of a more important cultural enterprise in this country than this. Can you?
0: No, and I can't.
1: Okay, so you go into the Wiradjuri and you would have gone in, I know, no doubt, with all your heart and soul, but man, it's hard to learn a new language after the age of 30, isn't it?
0: Well, I sat down on that first day, I'm looking at the assignments and I'm going, oh my, how is that even possible? And Uncle Stan Grant presented me with the kit of all the books and so forth, which was an absolute honour and gift beyond being just here's a gift of books. And so I enrolled. And then I deferred because I realised it's down on country, on my country, and I lived in Magungin in Brisbane, and I thought I need to be able to give this 100%. And so when I finally started, the first night I'm there, I've got all the books out on the bed and I'm going, I am never going to get this. I'm in the classroom and I'm watching people and ex-former students come in on the first day and they sit opposite you and it's the most beautiful teaching and learning experience you could ever have. I can't even explain it to you. So people come back just to help and assist and so forth. And they're making it all sound really easy and I can't even say hello, who I am and where I'm from. And I'm sitting there, I'm never going to get this. Because Richard, what you have to do is you have to let go of everything you've learnt in English. It's a completely different grammar system, right? It's not a translation of English because there wasn't English. So if I can give you an example, the title of my previous historical novel is Billa Yarudungalung Dere. So Billa means river, Yarudung means dream, Gulung is the plural, so many dreams, and Dere is the action of having the dreams. Right. So I'm not very good at this. I can tell you for the first 6 weeks, I was saying the title of my own book wrong. Right. It's the most horrifying story after I'd done this, gone viral, doing what I thought was the first one take wonder of this is how you say the title of my book. You have to not think in an English mind. And so I thought I'm never going to learn this. And so I'm in class and one of the teachers says, because it causes me anxiety, and the teacher says, it'll all fall into place when the ancestors know you are ready. So then I'm just relieved of all the responsibility because I go, well, don't stress. When I'm ready, it'll all happen. And eventually I think you have to let go of the anxiety around that. But you would think, like, I've got a PhD. I'm not a complete idiot. I mean, you'd think I'd be able to learn some of it. But it's really hard because we're all still stuck in this English, the way we were trained in English. But for me now, I can't imagine writing a book now, whether it's a rom-com or whatever, that doesn't have my language in there. And I will tell you, I always thought, I have a very small vocab in English. And I'm the person that used to be there back in the day when we had proper dictionaries, where I'd be reading a book and I'd have a dictionary there. And I used to think that used to distress me because I wanted to be a writer. And then I realised that it's actually about the story. Right, it's about the story because you can be the most eloquent, elegant writer, but if you haven't got a story, it doesn't really matter. But what I realised when I did Billa Yarudungalung Dere and Dere Awatha is the vocab that I was missing was the Wiradjuri vocab. Because I can tell you, writing about Wiradjuri people, values, Nurumbung, land, Miyagun, family, and all those sort of things, Yinjimara, notable love and respect and love, writing about all those things, using the language from the land where the story is set is so much more significant, so much richer, so much deeper, and has so much more relevance. And so I feel like those two books and the books moving forward, because I've got another historical novel in the pipeline, is my very, very, very small contribution to the maintenance of Wiradjuri language.
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1: Today I am with Anita Heiss. Anita is the author of many books. She's written some 22 books, and her newest novel is an epic historical fiction set in the real-life turmoil of the Bathurst Frontier War of the early 19th century, and it's called Derayawatta. How's that?
0: Derayawatta.
1: That's what I said, wasn't it?
0: Okay. Derayawatta. What does it mean, Richard?
1: It means rise up, I believe.
0: It's a Wiradjuri command meaning to rise up.
1: All right. Let me rise up to the headlines now. ABC Radio. It's 28 minutes to midday.
3: Maria Hatzakis with ABC News. Telstra is investigating the cause of a major network glitch that's left customers across the country unable to make calls or access the internet. The telco says there's no evidence to suggest malicious activity might have sparked the outage, and most services have been restored. The Prime Minister, Anthony Albanese, will meet with three more Pacific leaders in Brisbane this afternoon as he pushes on with a diplomatic blitz. Mr. Albanese will hold talks with his counterparts from Papua New Guinea, Tonga and Samoa. Police are searching for a man accused of multiple violent carjackings in Logan, south of Brisbane. He allegedly stole two vehicles at knife point and tried to take a third in Park Ridge and Marsden last night. In soccer, Switzerland has reached the quarterfinals of the FIFA World Cup after beating Colombia in a penalty shootout.
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1: Today I'm with Anita Heiss. Anita is a Wiradjuri woman, an author, professor of communications at the Aboriginal and Torres Strait Islander Centre at the University of Queensland. She's written so many books. She loves writing historical fiction, and that's the form of her novel. It's set in the frontier war in Wiradjuri country around Bathurst in the early 19th century, and it's called Daraya Watta. Is that better?
2: That is very good.
1: Thank you. Which I believe means rise up in Wiradjuri.
2: It's a Wiradjuri command, yes, to rise up.
1: To rise up.
2: Yeah.
1: When you write a book, my experience of writing a book, when you arrive at just this right word in English, it's really lovely. It feels very satisfying and you just feel this unusual sense of satisfaction. I wonder what it's like to arrive at the right Wiradjuri word for something. Have you had that experience?
2: I think, well, there are a set of words that I use every day in my everyday life that I share with other people. And I feel like
1: And what are those words?
2: Well, Yinjimara, which means respect, to honour, to be polite and gentle. Mandangu is thank you. Norobol Dundu, I love you. Say that to my niece every time I speak to her and friends. Marambang Balang means excellent or deadly. You know, we got deadly from the Irish. You know, I've done this whole connection with the Irish in the new book as well. And so I feel like arriving at the right word in the story is about a few things. One is about making sure that it works in the storyline, but also every single word that I put into a story for me is about offering a reminder to the reader that wherever they walk in Australia, they walk on country that has a first language that's not English. English is the dominant language and that's the reality and that's what it is. But I want, if the one thing that readers walk away with from my novels is that they go, oh, right, okay, where am I today? I know that wherever I am, this is English is maybe second, maybe third, maybe fourth language.
1: Anita, you're a city girl, right? I imagine there'd be so much in Wiradjuri language that would speak of and to the land. Can you do that thing where you can slow down and sit in the land and the country and just hear those words and understand those words?
2: I think for me, what I tried to do, apropos of that, is through the character Mina. She sits by the river, by the billa, and her love asks what she's thinking, and she's eyes are closed and she's visualising and she's explaining to him what she hears and what she sees around her. So it is, I think there are words and ways to talk about Nirumbung, to talk about country in the language from that land. And I mean, I've done the best that I can do. I know that I've given it everything I could to make it the best representation as possible. So I think yes, you can.
1: It seems to make you happy. I'm just noticed how you're smiling as you're giving me language. No. Does it make you happy?
2: It makes me feel very lucky and blessed because I've sat in a, it does make me happy. Small act of sovereignty. You know, we never ceded sovereignty of the land, and being able to reclaim language goes, well, you can't control what language I use today. You could control it back then. You know, there's many, many, many, many stories of Aboriginal people being flogged, having their language flogged out of them and having to speak English. It was illegal to speak, you know, to speak language. It was illegal to dance and practice ceremony and so forth. So I feel happy, but I also feel there's some sadness in it because when I was learning, I was in a space where there were women who were much older than me and they were learning what they should have been learning at school on the mission, yeah?
1: But it seems to me like there's almost a very, very, very, very basic and simple pleasure in feeling the word roll off your tongue.
2: Yeah, absolutely.
1: One of the characters...
2: I should say Nawa. That's yes.
1: Okay. One of the characters in the book is that Wiradjuri warrior I mentioned, Windradyne, who was a real person, a historical figure from the early 19th century. How did you first encounter him? Do you remember reading about him?
2: Yes. It was the late 1980s. The late Mary Coe, Wiradjuri woman, wrote a very short biography called Windradina Wiradjuri Koori. And I read it back then. It was published by Black Books, I believe, who were attached to Tranby Aboriginal College at Glebe at the time. And I read about this very proud, strong, brave resistance warrior by the name of Windradine, whose born name was Weenmaldine, which means firemaker. And I think you mentioned in the intro that he was known as Saturday because the authorities believed all the revenge attacks, which is what they were when they were Wiradjuri warriors, would have acts of revenge following violence against their people.
1: The murders.
2: And unspeakable violence and brutality against the women, right? And so many of these attacks happened to have occurred on a Saturday. So they believed that he was planning them for Saturdays. I'm fairly sure back in the 1820s that no Wiradjuri person was working to a Western calendar.
1: Right. You don't reckon he had the calendar pinned to a tree?
2: I'm fairly sure.
1: Saturday, better go out and do some mischief, that sort of thing.
2: But there was absolute strategy because those attacks were often surprise attacks and so forth. So it does actually ignore the fact that there was strategy. But he was also a peacemaker. Because he led Windradine, was born circa 1800, died 1829. So young man, but led a delegation of people, not just Wiradjuri people, over the mountains into Parramatta at the end of 1824 in December to meet with Governor Brisbane just before he lost his role to bring about peace. There was a bounty on Windradine's head of 500 acres.
1: And there was a state of martial law too.
2: The martial law was proclaimed on the 14th of August, 1824. And there's, because there'd been so much violence, and this proclamation of martial law was meant to end the violence. However, it just exacerbated the violence, particularly the impact it had on Wiradjuri peoples. But there's a line in there that says, women and children were to be spared, but violence against Wiradjuri people was only to be enacted if every other attempt at peace had been exhausted. But what that translated into, essentially, was open slather against Wiradjuri.
1: That's a loophole. Yeah. You can drive a covered wagon through. Yes.
2: Absolutely. Mm. And that had devastating effects. And then it got to the point there'd been so much bloodshed and death prior to the proclamation, and then it just multiplied that Windradine, you know, said, we have to find peace. And so that was what led to the meeting in Parramatta.
1: Now, the accounts we have indicate that those first white settlers that went over the Blue Mountains into the Bathurst area had fairly affable relations when they were a kind of a tiny minority amongst the Wiradjuri, and that changed once those stations were built and Wiradjuri people were fenced off their own land. There's attacks, there's counter-attacks, and we know that the violence against the Wiradjuri took place for sure because the local newspapers boasted of the violence that was perpetrated against them.
2: And they're called the Bathurst Wars. They were noted as the Bathurst Wars. And there's a public historian by the name of Stephen Gatz, and he wrote a comprehensive piece of work called Gujara, the Bathurst War, the First Bathurst War. And I would not have been able to do my work without him having done all this incredible research. And that documents pretty much everything, and it's absolutely devastating. So I can say to you, that my book, Te Reo Atta, speaks to the overall violence, the frontier violence and so forth, without the detail of every single incident, because Stephen had done that. But I rest assured that readers will absolutely understand the depth and the impact of violence. And what Dinawan Jirabung, Uncle Bill Allen, is a direct descendant of Windradine, calls the Homeland Wars. And, of course, we know that Henry Reynolds calls them the Forgotten Wars, the wars that Australians have conveniently chosen to forget and not discuss and not talk about and not engage with and not accept as part of our history.
1: But my God, there was a state of martial law.
2: Exactly. And it's interesting because we've just had the commemoration, the 200th anniversary, martial law on the 14th of August recently. I was in Bathurst for that week. There's a program designed by the Wiradjuri Traditional Owners Central West Corporation, Aboriginal Corporation, and program called Duloin, which means absolute truth. And in that program, there was a conference speaking to the proclamation of martial law. There was a whole range of activities that week, which I feel was were examples of cultural revitalization with basket weaving and possum skin making. There was lots of storytelling. There was artist talks. There was also films and so forth. Uncle Bill launched Did Ayawatra at the library. But most significantly was the corroboree atop of Waalu, which your listeners will know as Mount Panorama. And, you know, there hadn't been a corroboree there for 200 years. And so it was an incredibly moving moment of unity, because there were both Indigenous and non-Indigenous people there. There were dancers from across New South Wales. But I can't help feeling it's also a moment, it was also a moment of that entire week, and every time I talk about this book, is re-traumatising. It's a reminder of this is what happened, that land, and why in my novel, the prologue and the epilogue are through the voice of Nirumbung, through the voice, point of view of the land, is because that land is seeped in the blood of our ancestors.
1: It's a very, very old story that when people want to take something that's not theirs and they decide they're going to take it anyway, they'll need to dehumanise the people they're taking from. Mm. Now, it's one of the oldest stories of humanity. That's what happened to Wiradjuri people very, very clearly. So there's all those references and those boasting accounts I was speaking about in the local newspapers to the subhuman status of the Wiradjuri people. But then at the same time, it's recorded of one British observer who met Wiendradine. He said of him, quote, "It was a man of very fine figure, very muscular, a good model for the figure of Apollo." Mm. So on the one hand, these are subhumans. Mm. On the other hand, he's being likened to a Greek god. Mm. What do you make all that, Anita? A strange thing it is, isn't it?
2: Well, I think in life generally, there are different perspectives through different lenses, and there is an example, a living example still. In Bathurst, there's a property by the name of Brucedale that is owned by the Sutters. It was owned by the Sutters during the Bathurst Wars. And story has it that Wiendradine went to Brucedale with conflict on his mind, and William Sutter spoke to him in the Wiradjuri language. And there was born an allyship. Before there was allyship, but obviously it's uneven because, you know, the Sutters own the property and something and so forth. But that family was safe from any harm during that period, which the other settlers weren't. And Wiradjuri people had safety there. What that should teach all of us is that this peaceful coexistence can exist when there's respect and so forth. So

0: William Sutter had learnt the language so he could relate to the local Wiradjuri people. So I think there's different lenses that people see the world through, and that person who saw Windradyne and described him as, you know, a form of Apollo, saw a different human being, or saw him, or maybe they didn't see him as a human being, but saw him as a figure of somebody else. I'm not sure.
1: Today during NAIDOC Week, you're hearing the story of Dr. Anita Heiss.
2: There's also a love story.
0: It's always a love story,
2: I know,
0: Richard.
2: We're talking about love again.
0: I believe in love.
2: I know, it's nice to talk about love. I love talking about love. You're bringing history to life dramatically, but you're also doing something else in having this love story. Why do you like, this is a really corny or silly question, but why do you like to have love stories in your books?
0: Well, because Aboriginal people in this country are never represented like every other human being, of having capacity to love, of having compassion, of loving as human beings and all the emotions that come with that. And I want the world to understand that we, like I said before, we've been living and loving on this land for millennia, loving as human beings, loving each other, loving the land, loving and respecting the landscape and so forth. And so that's one reason. I want them to understand that we love like everybody else, with passion, with fear for our children and so forth, with that love that my mother had for me when I was upset as a child, just like other parents. I also grew up in a house with, you know, Austrian father, Aboriginal mother, knew where race was never discussed. It was just love of the other human being, love and respect and adoration. And also in this particular story, but also in Billa and also in Barbed Wire and Cherry Blossoms, which is about the Cowra breakout, there's a love story there, because I use the two characters to drive the story. And in this particular story, Dan O'Dwyer is an Irish political convict, because, of course, I learned that there were hundreds of Irish political convicts shipped to Australia following the uprisings that they had in Ireland against their government being absorbed or becoming part of Britain.
2: Ireland being the first colony of the British Empire.
0: So they, the Irish, saw that as the death of their sovereignty. And I thought, if we have so much in common. And so I wanted to bring that connection between the Irish and their desire to reclaim sovereignty and our desire to maintain sovereignty. And so I used this love story to show that particular part of history as well.
2: When you're writing a book, you are wanting to reach a lot of people. I know you're a hospitable writer. You believe in pulling out a chair for anyone to sit in and read your book, right? Is that a fair assessment to make?
0: Oh, I would like my stories to reach as many people as possible, yes.
2: But even when you write like a hospitable writer, there is often like one kind of person you're writing for at the same time. Do you have that figure in your head?
0: I tell you what my fear is in terms of who I'm writing for. For all those books that are based on country. So Bathurst, my family aren't from Bathurst. It's Wiradjuri country, but I had to build relationships there. My family are from Brungle and Tumut, and I've got, you know, connections in Wagga and Griffith and so forth. So all those stories, who I'm writing for is I'm writing for the people who are from those places. So, and I remember ringing up my Letitia Harris saying, I'm really worried. She said, what are you worried about? I said, I'm worried about the community. I want to get it right for the community. She said, you're part of the community too. You need to stop worrying about what other people think. But I mean, the language stuff, I send out drafts. I get lots of people to read and so forth. So I'm writing, I do have people in mind. It's not necessarily the book club people. It's not even my publisher. Of course, I want them to publish it, but they've already signed the contract. It is like, who are the group of people who need to really embrace this story? And it's the people where those stories are set.
2: Right from the get-go, you've always tried to thwart anyone's kind of narrow expectations about what you're allowed to be in this world.
0: You don't hear the word thwart very often, do you?
2: No, and I've just said it, yes. And even less do you hear the word athwart. But
0: Oh, dear.
2: Do you think when you're writing too of other young Aboriginal women who might be reading your book and take some heart from what you might be wanting to present about the narrow choices that might be being presented to them?
0: Yeah, absolutely. Well, so because I've written a few books and I have six books, I think, that are really focused on particularly contemporary First Nations women, nearly all of them were Wiradjuri, in urban centres. And I am writing books for them, or books that have women in them like them, So when I started writing what was chick lit back then, now known as commercial women's fiction, I was lying down on, at Maroubra Beach reading some of my most loved and adored Australian women writers, Linda Javan, the late Rosie Scott, the late Georgia Blaine, excellent literature and mentors of mine, but I never saw First Nations women who lived in cities, who had ties to community, who had dating issues, who went to university, had career aspirations and so forth. And that's why I started writing those books that then did quite well. I was the first person to write Aboriginal women into Australian romance. And we've only just had the second person, which is Mel Saywood, release a book called Love Unleashed. And so I was overwhelmed by how many women, and even today, that was 2007, not meeting Mr. Right, avoiding Mr. Right, Manhattan Dreaming, Paris Dreaming and Titters, all have been repackaged. So many women, First Nations women say, that's my story. Or although there's some of them, I would have given that guy another chance. He was fictional. So, I didn't really date him. But, I think we're not enough to sustain a publishing venture. There's not enough of us as readers to buy enough books, right? And I want to sell tens of thousands of books because I want tens of thousands of people to engage in our stories. But I do want us in the literary landscape. I do want us published in every single genre. I do want us to be seen for the dynamic, sassy, smart, sexy, capable, strong, flawed women that we are. So we're all the things. I want Australian women of all backgrounds to connect to the women in the stories and say, well, I'm just like you in that we have all the bodily functions. You know, the next book's going to be Women with Menopause. We have all the same things. Doesn't matter where you live or how rich or poor you are, we all bleed, we all have menopause, we all have those things, right? It's got nothing to do with socioeconomics or geography or cultural background. So I want them to say, we also have, if we're fortunate, beautiful relationships with our sisters, our titters, our BFFs, whatever you want to call them. But there is a complexity also to our lives that I want people to understand as well. Not be disturbed by, not be concerned by, not ask us 1,000 questions by, but just understand this is my life experience. Even though I want to go shopping or do spa day with you, I need you to understand that this and this as well.
2: More power to your arm and to your typing hand and to your brain and heart as well. Just finally, yeah. You're also involved in a publishing venture. Are you now in charge of a kind of a publishing imprint? Is that what's happening?
0: In charge? I am. I am the...
2: You are the imprint,
0: I'm
2: are you?
0: I'm the publisher at large of right. Bungie. This is my imprint, established by myself, but with the open arms of Simon & Schuster. So it's an imprint within Simon & Schuster. It is about showcasing and publishing First Nations authors, mainly in commercial fiction and non-fiction, but using, for me, it's about building the First Nations publishing sector. So we're using the skills of First Nations graphic designers for our covers. We are using proofreaders and editors. The logo was designed by Iscariot Media. Bungie means a Wiradjuri word meaning to share with me, which is what we do as writers, Richard, as you know, we're sharing. And so my first book will be out, my first acquisition, I should say, will be out in December, and it's Stan Grant's latest book called Murriyung, Song of Time, and it is a beautiful meditation on life, land, his father, God. There's science, physics, music, poetry. It is an absolutely stunning meditation on life. Made me sob when I read it the first draft. So I'm doing that. I'm very excited about that. I've also signed Larissa Berendt, who is going to do, she's reimagining Pride and Prejudice through her lens. It's going to be amazing. And we'll be releasing Tasma Walton's I Am Nadert Gurruk, which is a historical novel about one of her ancestors who was abducted by sealers off the coast of Victoria and held captive for 34 years, which is an incredible story. Again, who are the savages?
2: What a pleasure it is always speaking with you, Anita Heiss. Thank you so much.
0: Mundungu. Thank you for having me.
2: Anita Heiss's novel is called Draya Wata.

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1: Anita's latest novel is called The Paradise Pact. This conversation was recorded on the lands of the Gadigal peoples. The producer was Alice Moldovan. Our executive producer is Nicola Harrison. I'm Richard Feidler. Thanks for listening.

0: ABC News. Good afternoon. I'm Michael Bausch. Telstra is in damage control after a nationwide network failure cut mobile phone and data access for millions of Australians. The early morning blackout also affected payment terminals at retail outlets and brought some interstate passenger trains to a standstill. Technicians have now restored the bulk of services. Early engineering reports have tracked the issue back to a critical fault within Telstra's main connection hubs. Company spokesman Michael Ackland has apologised to frustrated customers, and he says they're looking into some glitches with emergency lines.
1: The 000 calls follow different settings in our network, and therefore they were not impacted in the same way. We have seen a small number of reports that we are investigating. We know that customers rely on our connectivity, and this has caused many issues and it's been a big disruption to many people's days, and we apologise for that.
0: The federal government says it's battling to protect heavily subsidised

0: medications from global economic shocks triggered by US trade policies. The Pharmaceutical Benefit Scheme Advisory Committee is meeting today to stop two vital multiple sclerosis therapies from being axed after foreign drug makers demanded higher wholesale rates. Health Minister Mark Butler says global pharmaceutical firms are shifting their strategy due to aggressive commercial pressures inside America.
1: Pharmaceutical companies are taking, frankly, a more proactive approach to their pricing because they're concerned about potential impacts in the US market, which is such a big market for them.
0: A truck driver has suffered burns and a serious leg injury after a fiery rollover in North Queensland. Emergency services were called to the accident scene at Eau Claire Road near Eyre at about 7:30 this morning. The man is set to be flown to Townsville University Hospital via rescue helicopter. His condition is stable. A resource company is trying to iron out details with the Queensland government about where it will get all the water needed for fracking out in the Western Downs. Ellie Bradfield reports.
2: The state government says drilling is currently taking place in the Taroom Trough for oil and gas that could be refined into petrol and diesel. At a press conference in Dalby yesterday, Queensland's Minister for Natural Resources and Mines, Dale Last, deferred to Omega Oil and Gas CEO Trevor Brown when questioned about where the water for fracking would come from.
3: From some very deep aquifers, potentially, that are removed from the ones that are used for agriculture or domestic purposes.
2: Mr. Brown says water will be treated, recycled and reused as part of the project.
0: Oral care giant Hismile is facing a backlash over allegations it used fake AI-generated clips and misleading medical experts to push its dental products on social media. Jonathan Hare reports.
4: The social media ad featured a sales professional from a Brisbane-based dental practice which partnered with Hismile. She wore scrubs and dental loops. Later in the ad, clips which showed signs of AI generation saw her performing dental work and looking down a microscope. The practice says it didn't approve the alteration or manipulation of the relevant imagery in the manner shown. Hismile says it has a policy which doesn't allow the use of AI to alter the overall impression of its videos. A few weeks ago, the ACCC fined Hismile for alleged false and misleading representations in its social media advertising over separate ads.
0: In rugby league, anticipation is building ahead of tonight's Origin decider at Lang Park in Brisbane. The Maroons have had their traditional match day walk through the city. They'll go into tonight's blockbuster as slight favourites. Assistant coach Matt Ballen says the squad is fully prepared and ready to execute the game plan laid out by head coach Billy Slater.
5: We've had two good games to start this series off. We're really clear with how we want to play. We're really clear with what Bill expects of the players. And we know what this jersey means to the public.
0: To finance on the markets, the ASX 200 is down 90 points to 8,714. The Australian dollar is worth 69.38 US cents. Queensland's weather, scattered showers today for the east coast, widespread at times about the north tropical coast, a possible thunderstorm in the far southwest, Brisbane mostly fine with a top of 22. A similar forecast for tomorrow, Brisbane 12 to 22. A few showers about the southeast on Friday, partly cloudy on Saturday. On Moreton Bay, southerly winds reaching 25 knots. 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
6: This is The World Today. Great to be with you. I'm Andy Park, coming to you from Gadigal Land in Sydney. This Wednesday, is your Telstra phone back online? What caused the massive outage across the telco's networks this morning? And the USA still sore after the co-hosts were bundled out of the World Cup by Belgium.
7: Obviously, it was disappointing. The boys didn't want it. That's the problem. They weren't out there working. They weren't doing anything.
8: We had the fans behind us. We finally had the country behind us, and we didn't perform.
9: They put up a stinker. They didn't want to try. I mean, it was just bad. I mean, no effort. We didn't put shots on goal. We didn't have through balls. We didn't have anything. It was bad.
6: First, though, an apparent timekeeping issue at Telstra data centres was behind the telco's widespread network outage this morning. Entire train networks came to a halt. Taxi drivers were forced to give free rides on account of their FPOS terminals going down, not to mention millions of Telstra customers' mobile phones being affected across the country. Telstra has apologised for this disruption, which they say doesn't appear to be malicious at this

0: stage, the PM labelling the outage deeply concerning. Here's Bridget Fitzgerald.
1: All it takes is a central fault to disrupt systems across the country. Today's Telstra outage brought Victoria's entire regional train network to a standstill.
2: So we do have a major disruption on the V-Line services due to Telstra and 4G network outage.
3: I can't go to Tarnit, so my job is being cancelled today. I woke up at 5:30 to go to the work, and now I'm going back home.
4: Oh, yeah, obviously not ideal, but we're heading out to Ballarat this morning, so I might have to ask my brother and borrow his car, I reckon.
1: Telstra is Australia's largest telecommunications company. It says an issue was identified at around 4:30 this morning. The company's CFO is Michael Ackland.
5: So the issue is impacting a number of nodes within our network that keep time across the mobile network. And when these nodes are not operating as expected, which is what has occurred, other parts of the network can be affected, resulting in intermittent issues with some mobile calls and data sessions.
1: The nodes are a form of server stored in data centres. Michael Ackland says the fault appears to be isolated to nodes at a number of centres in Sydney and Melbourne.
5: So customers who are having trouble making a call, I encourage you to try again. And depending on how the call is routed through the network, it may connect successfully on another attempt, and people are seeing that occur.
1: Some Telstra customers in New South Wales and Queensland have been unable to call 000. Michael Ackland says the provider is performing welfare checks.
5: We have seen a small number of reports that we are investigating, and as part of our standard process, which has been operating through the night and through this morning, we conduct welfare checks when any call to 000 fails, and we've been doing this.
1: Travellers in New South Wales and the ACT are being warned of delays relating to the outage. Trains to and from Canberra were shut down after some lines were brought to a stop mid-journey. Some regional New South Wales train services were also cancelled. And the disruption extends beyond phone connectivity and public transport networks. Payment services company Tiro says a number of its customers were unable to connect their FPOS machines. Taxi drivers in Sydney and Melbourne say the outage has left them unable to work this morning.
6: Like, I can't turn on my radio to get a job. I can't turn on my cab charge machine.
7: My machines are not working. Apple machine is not working. I got the company Apple machine, which is not working as well. My phone is not working.
1: Users of other mobile providers that operate on Telstra's network, including Boost, Aldi, Tangerine, Belong and Everyday Mobile, are also experiencing outages. Telstra says it hasn't yet confirmed the root cause of the problem. Prime Minister Anthony Albanese says the government is working closely with Telstra and the 000 custodian is being kept up to date.
8: This is deeply concerning and it's very disruptive to people's lives throughout the country. This is a national outage.
1: Mark Gregory is a telecommunications expert at RMIT.
9: Telstra is more proactive than some of the telcos in regards to the redundancy in the hardware. So if we get this type of failure, then it generally indicates that it's either a firewall type fault where there's a misconfiguration in the firewall or updates that have been pushed out through the firewall or to base stations.
1: Telstra's Michael Ackland says there's no evidence to suggest at this stage the outage is a result of a malicious attack.
0: Bridget Fitzgerald there, and in a statement, Telstra says around 90% of calls and data services have now been restored. Well, you've probably thought it. Now, here's the proof. Working Australians are seeing their living conditions decline in one of the steepest falls in real wages anywhere in the developed world. The new research from overseas age and salary earners stands in marked contrast to the economic conditions that helped carry the nation through the global financial crisis and the COVID pandemic, with some warning the good times are over. Here's Nick Grimm.
10: Working hard to make a living. Legions of Australians are all singing from the same song sheet.
11: I have less spending power. Money's just, you just have to stretch it.
12: You've got less money left over to pay for other things that you want in your life.
13: Well, I'm walking to work at the moment. Yeah, definitely going out less, cooking more, going to Aldi, yeah.
10: It's a refrain likely to get louder, with the real wages of Australians set to fall further this year. The 2026 Global Economic Outlook from the OECD, the Organisation for Economic Cooperation and Development, predicts the buying power of Australian wage and salary earners will continue to drop. encouraging belts to be drawn in ever tighter.
14: I tend to try and find things that I can get a bit more involved nowadays. For example, I really like eating chocolate, and I would see a chocolate block that I would normally buy without thinking about it, and I look at them and go, well, I don't need that today, even though I really want it.
10: Since 2021, there's already been more than a 5% decline in real wages in this country, in sharp contrast to the OECD average, which saw a 5% boost in workers' living standards, with Australia and New Zealand singled out as two countries where real wages had barely recovered since the pandemic. Among 37 OECD nations, only New Zealanders, like this woman, have witnessed a steeper fall in wages than Australians.
15: I landed last night moving from New Zealand because my wages double from coming over here. I'm a high school teacher, so it's provided so many more opportunities for me.
10: But while boosting wages here might be a popular suggestion for many, economists warn more money in pay packets could bring negative consequences too, fueling inflation and causing interest rates to go still higher. Jo Masters is chief economist at Barrenjoey.
16: I know people feel like they want their wages to go up, but we have had the Fair Work Commission deliver overall about a 5% wage increase to about 30% of wage and salary earners. And a lot of businesses in household services, if you think about restaurants, dry cleaners, hairdressers, they'll be passing that on to their consumers. And so we really do need to bring this elevated inflation level down. It's a bit of short-term pain, and I know it's painful, but it does set up the next 2, 3, 4, 5 years of more easier conditions, stable conditions like we saw pre-pandemic.
10: The OECD report coincides with a forecast from Deloitte Access Economics, one it describes as particularly downbeat, predicting the economy is expected to grow at less than 2% annually for the next 2 years. That's the longest stretch of weak economic growth since the recession of the early 90s.
17: And we're not unique among Western countries in experiencing a slowdown in productivity and economic growth since the global financial crisis, but it seems to have been more marked here.
10: Independent economist Saul Eslake.
17: What we're not doing is generating enough income from using the labour and capital which we have in ways that improve productivity and increase living standards. You know, by my calculations, over the 5 years to the end of 2025, Australia's real per capita household disposable income grew at a slower rate than over any five-year period since the first half of the 1960s.
10: And Saul Eslake believes the economy has long been propped up by China's appetite for Australian resources, helping this country avoid making the sort of economic reforms that would make the nation more productive and boost incomes.
0: Nick Grimm and Diana Damjanovic with that report. I'm Andy Park. 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You can subscribe to the podcast for all of our stories. Just search for The World Today. Indian Prime Minister Narendra Modi arrives in Melbourne today, making him, in terms of leaders, the subcontinent's most frequent flyer to Australian shores. So why is he here now, and what's in it for Australia, a middle power, and India, now a major world power? Teesta Prakash is a research fellow with the Australia-India Institute at the University of Melbourne and joins me. Teesta, India is Australia's top source of overseas-born residents. We share about $35 billion in trade. We're also in the Quad diplomatic partnership together with Japan and the US. How has the India-Australia relationship changed over the last few decades?
18: Thanks, Andy. Look, the relationship has changed remarkably, I would say, since Narendra Modi took office in 2014. This is obviously, as you said, his third visit now, the most amount of visits any Indian prime minister has done to Australia. This visit in particular is really about sort of shifting the relationship from headlines to hard work, right? So now we've done the, you know, big sort of ticket announcements. We are now looking at sort of institutionalizing the relationship. And this involves a lot of sort of, you know, policy coordination, government to government sort of talking, businesses to businesses talking. And this relationship is now set sort of, you know, in its sixth year of its strategic partnership, which was signed in 2020. So now the relationship is looking in its sort of in its mature years to have those conversations about, well, how do we make our relationship more resilient and sort of, you know, not sort of fluctuating political cycles, let it not affect us. So this relationship is now at a post transformation. It's about doing the hard work that any relationship requires.
0: The Australian government does tend to take a pragmatic view towards India. For example, India continues to defy sanctions on Russia, India being one of the biggest purchasers of Russian weapons. And this Albanese government would probably frown on the centralisation of Modi's power and sort of crackdown on pluralism domestically in India. And really, that is all because of one issue, and that is because of China. Would you agree?
18: Yes, I think you're right. In the strategic logic of the relationship is so strong that it sort of drowns out these sort of domestic policy matters. And that's really sort of about a stable and a prosperous Indo-Pacific. We've seen just in this week that China's launching sort of, you know, ballistic missiles into the Pacific, which is very, very clear signaling to the region that China is watching. And so that kind of raises the decibels of noise in a very turbulent region in which sort of, you know, US is no longer as present as it once was. They renamed sort of the Indo-Pacific to just sort of, you know, the Pacific of its command unit here. So really we are in a time where, you know, middle powers and emerging powers were going to have to shoulder more responsibility. So issues such as sort of, you know, domestic centralization of power and things, they tend to be looked sort of to the side only so that, you know, there can be a more sort of alignment on strategic cultures, which Australia and India are now sort of aligning on. Defense in that sense is sort of leading the relationship in how it can sort of institutionalize bureaucrats talking to each other and having sort of MOUs on defense industrial cooperation and sort of, you know, setting the chart for the future and how we're going to have to engage with the region as it is. It's not just a bilateral relationship, right? The Quad is about the region, the resilience of the region. So that's really sort of the headline of this whole visit.
0: In a week of bilateral agreements between Australia and many Pacific Island nations, what are we expecting to hear announced as a result of Narendra Modi's visit to Australia?
18: Look, I think this visit is about maintaining momentum in the relationship. And, you know, the momentum obviously is carried by sort of the defense pillar of the relationship, which is now looking to strengthen defense industrial cooperation, strengthening their information sharing in the maritime domain awareness area. And, you know, in general, just increasing India literacy across the defense domains, but also, you know, the government domains widely. There are also sort of trade talks that are going to be continuing on. So there's a CEO forums that's going to be held on the bylines where businesses are going to be engaging with each other. So I'm hoping that we hear some talk on where the FTA, the full FTA is at. So, you know, trade and obviously critical minerals forms a big part of the relationship, given that Australia has a massive sort of lithium, uranium deposits, and India is critically lacking those or processing of those. So these are areas in which we can hear announcements on, but stay tuned.
0: The University of Melbourne's Dr. Teesta Prakash, appreciate your time. Thank you.
18: Thanks so much, Andy.
0: To the Northern Hemisphere now, and Reform UK leader Nigel Farage has triggered a by-election by stepping down from his seat of Clacton to seek re-election. The move is seen as an attempt to clear his name and put to bed scrutiny over political donations that's plagued his far-right candidacy throughout his 2 years in office. Nigel Farage maintains he's done nothing wrong in declaring a $5 million gift in the 2024 election. Kimberly Price explains.
19: Nigel Farage has long defied the expectations of British voters, but the Reform leader's latest move has left some in his Clacton constituency scratching their heads.
20: It's crazy, isn't it? I didn't even know. So what happens now? That's the question.
21: He's going to stand in the by-election and run against potentially some other candidates.
20: For who? So not for Clacton anymore?
21: Yeah, to be Clacton MP.
20: Oh, right, I thought you said he was going to resign.
21: He is, but he's going to trigger a by-election, which he'll stand.
20: I don't know what that means, to be honest.
19: Mr. Farage's decision to step down and recontest the seat comes after sustained pressure over millions of pounds in donations he failed to declare in the lead-up to the 2024 election. The scandal has tested the populists' anti-establishment appeal, and these Clacton voters are not impressed.
22: Well, he's done absolutely nothing for Clacton so far, so I don't see the point.
23: I'm very disappointed, because he's promised all these things and he's gone back on his promise, and basically he's another one in it for himself, money.
19: In a press conference where journalists weren't invited, Nigel Farage maintains he has not misused public money and believes the electorate will back him.
24: It's a chance to stick two fingers up to the entire establishment, to frankly tell them
2: where to go. And that is why I will be putting my name forward to stand in this by-election. I will fight to win. I will fight to continue the political revolution.

0: conclusion that reform has started.
1: The scandal started earlier this year where several media outlets published details of multi-million dollar donations and other gifts. Noah Hoffman is a political correspondent at The Spectator in London.
2: So the largest donor is a man by the name of Christopher Harborne. He's a British Thai crypto billionaire and he gave Farage a £5 million gift, which reforms say was unconditional and personal in nature and therefore not needed to be declared. However, it was within the 12-month period before he stood in the 2024 general election and therefore comes within the purview of gifts that require declaring.

0: 2024 general election and therefore comes within the purview of gifts that require declaring.
1: Until now, Mr. Farage has dismissed the matter, claiming he hasn't broken any rules. But Noah Hoffman says that is yet to be determined.
0: There's currently an investigation by the House of Commons sleaze watchdog.
1: For now, the Reform leader's political career appears safe, with the major parties indicating they'll boycott the by-election.
0: Now, in Clacton, which is Farage's current seat, Labour do not have a chance. It is staunchly right-wing. If anything, the Tories are the challenger party there. However, they have ruled out standing a candidate, saying they're not going to take part in a gimmick.
1: With Reform consistently riding high in the polls, analysts will be watching closely to see how much, if any, shine has come off its leader.
2: Kimberly Price reporting there. Meanwhile, in Iran, the United States has launched a barrage of attacks, putting the fragile ceasefire deal in peril and prompting Iran's military command to promise a crushing response. The attacks come after Iran struck three merchant ships in the Strait of Hormuz, as Alexandra Humphreys reports.
3: From the Strait of Hormuz, the crew of a cargo ship call out in distress.
4: We are an LNG vessel loaded with LNG dangerous cargo. We require your assistance. The apartment is full of smoke. We are unable to assess damage.
3: In the latest flare-up, Iran attacked three merchant ships in the Strait of Hormuz. In response, the United States military launched a wave of strikes across southern Iran. The US military says it struck more than 80 targets, including Iranian air defense systems, command and control networks, coastal radar sites, and anti-ship missile capabilities. The retaliation was announced on Iranian state television.
5: 10 explosions were also heard just minutes ago in Bandar Abbas. At this stage, the source of the explosions remains unclear. They may have been caused by projectiles, exchanges of fire at sea, or air defence activity.
3: It's the latest threat to an already fragile ceasefire. In a statement posted to social media, US Central Command said American forces launched the strikes to impose heavy costs for targeting and attacking commercial shipping crewed by innocent civilians in an international waterway, labelling Iran's aggression a clear violation of the ceasefire. The US has also revoked the suspension of sanctions on Iranian oil, which had been part of the ceasefire agreement, a move the Iranian Foreign Ministry condemned as violating the interim deal signed in June, adding the US government bears responsibility for the consequences of this breach of commitment. The latest tensions are unfolding as US President Donald Trump visits Turkey to attend the NATO summit, albeit reluctantly.
6: I was very disappointed with NATO, and frankly, if it weren't held in Turkey, where my friend happens to be a very strong leader, a very strong person, it's possible that I wouldn't have attended. But we weren't treated well because we did something in Iran. We don't need anybody's help. I didn't even want their help.
3: The latest flare-up has already pushed up oil prices. Matt Thistlethwaite is the Assistant Minister for Foreign Affairs and Trade.
7: Our message to all the parties is that that ceasefire needs to be upheld and the strait needs to reopen permanently to shipping so that the world economy can return to normal.
3: The 60-day ceasefire is due to expire in mid-August.
2: Alexandra Humphreys there. And finally today, despite a presidential intervention to give them the best team on the day, US fans are still sore about being bundled out of their own World Cup.
8: The boys didn't want it. That's the problem. They weren't out there working. They weren't doing anything.
9: We had the fans behind us. We finally had the country behind us, and we didn't perform.
10: They put up a stinker. They didn't want to try. I mean, it was just bad.
2: Meanwhile, we've seen some sensational games to end the round of 16. The ABC's deputy sports editor, Amanda Shalala, is there at the World Cup and joins me. Amanda, firstly, just take me through this rather dramatic finish to the Colombia-Switzerland game.
11: Andy, the game itself, regulation time, wasn't too inspiring. Neither side really had any quality in the final third and couldn't get ahead. Colombia went into this one as the favourites, but the Swiss did really well to hold them as well and to just resist. It seemed like they were happy to go to extra time. Colombia had the better of the

0: chances. But then it went to penalties. And as we know, with penalties, the Socceroos experienced this against Egypt. It can be a bit of a lottery sometimes. Colombia missed two of their penalties. The Swiss made it through. Sensational scenes for them. A huge result to go through as a team outside of that top tier of favourites that could go quite deep and potentially even challenge for the title. So a bit of an upset to see Switzerland go through.
1: And it comes after a controversial fallout to the Argentina-Egypt game. What happened after Argentina's epic win?
0: This was a sensational game on so many different levels, Andy. But in terms of the biggest fallout, it has come from the Egypt coach. He is furious about some of the officiating in this match. There was a goal which Egypt had disallowed. They were also denied a penalty shout. So as you can imagine, when you lose a game in that situation where you're on track to cause probably the biggest World Cup upset of all time, to send the reigning world champions out, they're going to pick at anything that didn't go their way. But I think you have to give credit to Argentina here and the way they came back to score three goals, 13 minutes, including the master architect, Lionel Messi, such a pivotal role in that final part of the game as well. So yes, Egypt will long bemoan what could have been, but Argentina, the title defence, is still on track. It was shaky, but it's still on track.
1: And while I've got you, Amanda, there's been some more sooking by the US fans after they were bundled out by Belgium, even though they got support from the president's office to overturn a suspension for their top striker before the game. What are USA fans feeling?
0: There's a lot of anger around, I would say, a missed opportunity here more than anything, Andy. I think a lot of people are starting to turn a bit on the players, maybe even the coach Mauricio Pochettino, which I think is a little bit unfair because until this point, they had performed very well. Then there was this controversy with Fuller and Balogun, who was supposed to be suspended. FIFA changed that decision, allowed him to play, but the Belgians were just way too good. I would say what was most disappointing from an American perspective, and perhaps why there is a lot of frustration, is that defensively they were very, very poor. And overall, it just seemed like they didn't really turn up to play. Hopefully, in the longer term, they can reflect positively on this campaign and bigger picture at the way that the US has been able to co-host this tournament and doing it very well so far.
1: That's the ABC's Deputy Sports Editor, Amanda Shalala, at the World Cup. And that's all from the World Today team this Wednesday. Thanks for your company. Hope you can join me at the same time tomorrow. I'm Andy Park. Have a great afternoon.

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2: Good afternoon, Brisbane and the Gold Coast. As the clouds clear and the sun beams into our studios here at South Bank, a stone's throw away from the Cauldron, where the State of Origin decider will be played tonight. As the beam of light illuminates our studios, like a message from the rugby league heavens that today is our day. We're going to have the latest on the Game 3 State of Origin decider on the program this afternoon. We also want to do our own decider, New South Wales versus Queensland, on our show a little after 1 o'clock. We'll be doing that. Up next, you may have heard or been impacted by this Telstra outage today. Telstra say they have largely fixed the outage, but we wanted to lend a hand. We have a big old microphone here. Can we put it in your hands and give you an opportunity to get your message out? If you were impacted by the Telstra outage today and you might have a low stakes message that you weren't able to get out. You know, the high stakes ones are obviously high priority, but these ones might have fallen through the cracks. We want to give you that opportunity up next on 612 ABC Brisbane and 91.7 on the Gold Coast. Here's How's That Sherbet for your Wednesday afternoon.

0: How's that? 612 ABC Brisbane and 91.7 on the Gold Coast. Up in just a few minutes, we're talking the power of positivity. There's new research out from QUT that suggests or has found that positivity is more important than we even knew before. Right now, though, I'm sure you've heard or been impacted by the Telstra outages today, and we'll bring you the latest throughout the afternoon. Telstra says at this moment that most of the service has been restored, but we wanted to do our part. We wanted to lend a hand. So many people have found it hard to communicate today, and we've got a big old microphone here, so we thought we would try and put it in your hands. We've dug around the old dusty cupboards here at the National Broadcaster, and we've cleaned off our old-fashioned PA system, something you'd see at the supermarket, you know, the train or the footy club. And we want to put it in your hands. We want to open our PA to you, the PABC, if you will. So if you have a message that you've wanted to get out and haven't been able to, call us now on 1300 222 612, and you can use our PABC. Now, let me see if I can bring it up here. I'm just finding it on the desk. Bit of feedback. Turn it on. Testing. 1212 is our PA system. 1-2. Yep, I think that works. Perfect. So if you have a message, give us a call. 1-300-222-612. The lower the stakes, the better. Is there something you've been trying to get out today and you haven't been able to? We have Jack on the line. Have you been affected by these outages today, Jack?
1: Yeah, kind of been stuck all morning, and I haven't been able to get on to someone.
0: Okay, well, do you reckon you have a message appropriate for our PABC?
1: Yeah, I left for work this morning.
0: Hang on, Jack. Hang on. I haven't turned the PA system on yet. Once you hear you start your message, okay?
1: Okay.
0: I'll turn the switch now. You can hear it. It's a big old analog switch.
1: To my housemate, Jake, I've left my footy socks on the line and I need them for training tonight. Can you please bring them? Because when I went to work this morning, I've left them on the line. So if you could bring them, that'd be great.
0: PA system is now off. And Jack, I can actually confirm with 100% confidence that your housemate got that message.
1: Thanks, Zach. I appreciate it.
0: That is the power of ABC, the PABC. If you would like to send a message out, 1-300-222-612, we are happy to put the microphone in your hands.
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0: We are exactly halfway through the week, which means that it is time for a little bit of a hump day pick-me-up, and that's why we do our prep rally. It's back in session, a little extra push, thanks to your team captains. Today, we welcome Associate Professor Vince Kelly from the QUT School of Exercise and Nutrition Science, and Precinct Manager of the Kingston Butter Factory, Chris Stewart. Now, Chris, I understand you've been in that role for all of 3 days.
4: Two and a half, yes. That's going well so far. No problems.
0: Well, we thank you for coming in on while you're still trying to figure out where to put all your things at your desk. Now, the first thing we want to talk about today is something very close to you, Vince. It is the power of belief. And recently you co-authored a paper about this topic in the context of medical outcomes. Can you give us a quick overview of what this was about?
5: Yeah, I guess really quickly, Zach, what we've determined is that it's not just the treatment itself that influences an outcome of medical intervention. It's how much you might believe in the practitioner. It might be your expectations around the intervention that you've had before, and even things the way that your practitioner might talk, what they wear, or the facilities that they work in, that can all have a great influence on the outcome of a treatment.
0: We've heard of the placebo effect before, which is a real effect. You know, if you believe that something's going to happen, it increases the chances of it happening. But is your research finding also that the practitioner, you know, the doctor or the person doing the treatment also needs to be positive?
5: Yes, yeah, absolutely. So within our framework, the placebo effect is certainly part of that, but we also use a term that you could have a human placebo. So the practitioner, you have certain examples where you walk in and it's like, I just didn't like that doctor, and for whatever reason, you might not get as good of an outcome. When you walk away saying, oh, I love my doctor or my physio or whatever it might be, and that actually helps you have a more positive outcome in the end.
0: Do we know why? How? Because it doesn't seem to, you know, it makes sense and it doesn't make sense.
5: Yeah, so we believe there's both a neurological and a psychological and a biological response. So it's not just a psychology thing. We're actually seeing changes in physiology when people believe. We're seeing changes in the brain that then can, I guess, trickle down to physiology as well. And we see it all the time that when people have their expectations raised, they think they're going to get a better outcome, they actually end up having a better outcome.
0: Chris, do you consider yourself a positive person? Is positivity important to you?
4: Absolutely. And it's got great sort of Oprah energy, Oprah vibe that as well. You know, you can sort of think it into existence. Look, I'm a firm believer. I think it's been proven that I see you wearing a Maroons jumper that if you're watching, you know, the Brisbane Lions at home, there's a direct correlation between how much I yell at the TV

0: screaming how successful they are. So I think the power of positivity, especially that's screamed at the top of your lungs, has got a great amount of success.
1: Your background is in the performing arts. Yeah. When it, you know, so it's not medical, but it's performing.
0: Can be sometimes, but hopefully
1: how it goes, I guess.
0: If it goes badly, it could get that way.
1: How important is positivity to performance?
0: Oh, look, I think there's a lot of correlations between performers and athletes. You know, there's a lot of, you've got to be in the game, you've got to have the right kind of focus. It's very physically demanding, but you've got to be focused on success and focused on what's possible. And I think if you go in there with a lot of expectations of what if this goes wrong, it can be very self-fulfilling that it will. And so I think a lot of how artists approach things is directly focus on what they really want to see happen and how they can kind of will that into existence. And I think that's a really positive place to begin from.
1: And have you ever seen the effects of the inverse? How dangerous is negativity, particularly on a team?
0: Oh, I think, well, we can see that across all teams. I think it's really easy to come into something with the, but what if it goes wrong? You know, it's really easy to come into something with a lot of this won't work or no's. And I'm a firm believer you got to come into things with yes, if. Yes, we can do this if we apply these things. Mm-hmm. There's no such thing necessarily as a no. There's that we allow no's to come into it. Well, the yes, if should be yes, if these million things are also the resources that come, then I can. And then you can make a choice to not do something. Not doing something is not the same as a no.
1: Mm.
0: We always should approach things, I believe, with yes, with positive, because of course we can. It's just what is required and is the juice worth the squeeze?
1: I've tried, you know how people spiral down? I've tried to implement the concept of spiraling up, and it's... I haven't been able to do it so far. But I thought, if I can master that, I'll be unstoppable.
0: I've met a lot of people that have failed upwards, so it's not necessarily impossible to do.
1: Vince, in your research, I know that you're focusing on positivity, but have you discovered anything about negativity?
2: Yeah, so you mentioned before the placebo effect. The opposite of that is called the nocebo effect, which is a negative outcome.
1: Really?
2: Yeah, so we see that in medication, for example, where people get their pamphlet with their medication that says side effects are nausea, headache, dizziness. They take their medication and 2 hours later they go, oh, I've got a headache now, I'm feeling a bit nauseous, etc. And so that's a nocebo effect, which is a negative outcome due to some expectations that you might have. And they can be just as powerful and sometimes more powerful. But what Chris was saying is that, you know, the negative side of things can be a lot stronger. And so we have, if we have these negative expectations when we go for a treatment, then potentially that could influence the outcome as well.
1: How do we stay positive, particularly when facing, I mean, you're only getting treatment if you have an issue, you know, and those can be negative times, they can be scary times. How can you stay positive?
2: Yeah, so I guess that's around the delivery. So we certainly know when practitioners are warm and competent, so they know what they're doing, but they ask us a little bit more about our life, what is going on outside of just the treatment that we're getting, then we get a better relationship with those practitioners, and we've seen that we get better outcomes from that. So building that relationship with your practitioner helps, getting an understanding of what's happening. I was talking to a physio yesterday and she said to me, you know what, sometimes I just do a treatment, I don't tell my client what I'm doing. And she said, if I'm actually sharing with them what's the point of this treatment, that they actually understand the outcome, and that makes a stronger case for them to get some improvement.
1: That's fascinating. So it's not like, you know, a mechanic working on a car where, you know, it's just like this hard and fast thing. You do actually have to involve the person personally.
2: Yeah, and we say there's a continuum too. So we're not saying you walk into an emergency room with a broken leg and say, I'm going to believe that's going to be healed. But for more treatments where we have relationships with our practitioners, that certainly we see some positive outcomes there.
1: Oh, I can't believe that. Chris, do you have any daily positivity practices?
0: Oh, look, I don't have a mantra that I say to the mirror when
1: You're not doing yoga every morning?
0: Not as perhaps as much as I should, but I'm a firm believer, though. You're always leaning, and you're choosing whether you're leaning in or leaning away. And I try to very consciously choose to lean in. Like, I think my nature is to go, well, why not? And how can we make this happen? And you talked about that before when you were talking about teams. And as

0: someone who's 2.5 days into a new job, like the big attraction for me was in speaking to people that were already there. There was this great interest in what we can do, not it all has to be the same way it's always been and everything's terrible. There was a lot of excitement towards what opening a new music venue, what doing new events, what the, and I think I needed that to be attracted to it. Like, that's a real magnet for me, that kind of positive energy. I want to yes and a lot of that stuff. I want to be additive. But it's, if you're that kind of additive personality, I don't think you're attracted by places where the walls are already up and you feel you're going to perceive negativity as part of the culture.
1: Hard to change those cultures once it goes negative.
0: Yeah.
1: This is our pep rally. We are joined by Vince Kelly and Chris Stewart. Let's move on to this topic. It's losing well. Earlier this week, President Trump, you may have heard, lobbied FIFA to overturn a suspension of their star player, which raised eyebrows around the world.
2: You know, it's one thing to penalize somebody for the game, but how do you penalize them for a game that hasn't been played yet? It's very unfair. You can't do that. So, yes, I asked for a review by FIFA.
1: Trump has an attitude of winning at all costs, but Vince, is losing well an important skill to learn, in your opinion?
3: Oh, 100%. I mean, we should be teaching our kids from day dot that they should be, if they're playing sport, for example, that losing is an opportunity to learn. Mm. And not just kids, it's, you know, anyone who participates in anything that has an outcome, whether it could be a win or a loss, losing well is a real opportunity to reflect, see what we've done wrong and potentially improve.
1: Chris, at what point do you take the loss? At what point do you, if you feel like you've been, you know, it is possible you were dudded, should you fight it or should you accept the loss and move on?
0: I think these are always just stops down a path, aren't they? You know what I mean? Like, it's very rare that we face something where everything hinges on this moment and it is a binary win or a loss.
1: Mm.
0: Most things are about, okay, we achieved these parts with this. We didn't get this bit done. We're probably closer to where we want to be than where we were before it. That's actually what reality is. It's very rare we face these things. And it's really interesting what you said about teaching. I think most parents are striving to teach their kids how to be good losers. Because it's not really about losing. It's acknowledging that, you know, we all got something out of this. We all had a great, and keeping score wasn't the only way to keep score.
1: Mm.
0: And you look at Donald Trump, if ever there's an experience, I hope, we could all hope that our children grow up to be prime minister, but if I had a child that grew up to be Donald Trump, I would be deeply ashamed. I think that speaks of really terrible parenting, to have someone who is such a man-child and tied up so deeply in winning and losing to the point where he loses a hell of a lot more than he wins. You know, no one deserved a 4-1 loss more than the American soccer team.
1: They did,
0: and
1: get
0: I feel
1: beaten
0: sad for them.
1: Convincingly,
0: you know,
1: in the end.
0: And they deserved it because of that, which is a shame.
1: But you raise a really good point where you say, I think, to paraphrase, you, in life, you know, in sport, it's very clear winning and losing. In life, what is losing? You know, there's no definitive point. You know, you might miss out on a job or something like that. I guess that's a definitive point where you didn't achieve the outcome you wanted. But the game goes on. It doesn't end.
0: Yeah.
1: And so, therefore, it's not that binary, is it?
0: Yeah, and even in sport, what's the lose point? Is it the end of the season?
1: Yeah.
0: Is it the end of this game? Is it the end of a quarter? Is it that one contest where we both went up for the ball and someone else got it? I think viewing things as black and white binaries is never going to work, because there is very, very, very rarely the win or lose moment.
1: Mm.
0: What you really just have is, this is another moment, and there will be another one that follows and another one that follows. And there, what we have is incremental advances and successes more than we have wins and losses. As long as you're moving in the right direction collectively, then you should always view that as a success.
1: Vince, do you have any ideas on how we can get better at losing?
3: Yeah, I think we focus on the outcome a lot with winning and losing, and what we need to do is focus on the process.
1: That comes up so often in this segment. We were talking about that last week as well.
3: Yeah, and it just rings true, because we think about sport, for example. So in the World Cup, there's 48 teams. There's going to be 1,200 players who lose. Mm. There's going to be a squad of 26 that win.
4: Yeah.
3: So there's going to be a lot of people lose. We think of Wimbledon. There's 128 players.

0: Start one win, that's 127 lose. Now, they probably have been successful sometime throughout the tournament, whether it's 1 point, one match, one game, and they need to reflect on, you know, what was good about that, and then perhaps what they need to improve in their process in the future. And I like your point. You can be dudded. I think it's okay to be disappointed if something doesn't go your way. We're not saying, you know, we're all positive. We don't get disappointed about things, but to be able to reflect on that and move on. And so I started with that learning opportunity is going back to the process and say, okay, I lost because I wasn't good enough in this situation or in X, Y, Z.
1: I also think it's really important before you start something, you take a moment to kind of work out for you what success is going
0: Absolutely.
1: To feel like.
0: Yeah.
1: Otherwise, you'll never know when you get there. And I think it's really, because I think what actually happens at the start of something, if you ask someone what success is going to look like, they'd be like, well, you know, just a break even, or I'd love us if this can happen, or a bit of improvement on that. When you're right in the middle of it, sometimes success seems harder and further away. You are much harder on yourself. It's got to be like this. And oh, we didn't. If you look back at what success felt like before you started, it was probably something much more achievable and realistic and probably something that, you know, you lose sight of when you're right in the middle of it. So I think it's really important that we know what success is going to feel like before we start down the path towards it.
2: Well, it's interesting because, you know, you can have a win when you've technically lost.
1: Yeah.
2: But you can also have the inverse where you have a loss when you've technically won. For example, the Australian women's T20 cricket team has just won the T20 World Cup over in England. This team has been so successful, I've heard people say they didn't win by enough.
1: Yeah.
2: You know, because they're so dominant, they're so winning. And so, you know, how sad is that you win the World Cup and still people go, oh, well, you guys could have done better.
1: Yeah, and it happens to very successful teams like the Lions. They come into a game and they might come out really strong in the first quarter, but inevitably the other side comes back. And I think it's just going to be so dissatisfying if success just needs to be greater and greater and larger and larger. The one bit of advice I got that I sometimes think of is, things are never as bad as they seem, and things are often never as good as they seem. Like, actually, most of the time you're existing in this sort of middle space, and to be happy and comfortable with those successes that you have is the only way where I think happiness and satisfaction can live. To constantly keep raising the bar on yourself, to say, well, of course I succeeded, but not as much as I should have. I mean, how anyone finds happiness and satisfaction in that, I wouldn't know.
0: And there's the honourable and dishonourable part as well. So if the USA had have won that game.
2: Yeah. Yes.
0: Is that an honourable win after what's happened to them? And would they be happy with that outcome?
2: So I think they would have, unfortunately.
0: Yeah, but I think there might be some people that, you know, you can win and not win,
1: well,
0: I guess.
1: That's certainly Donald Trump would have, but that's whether that's the...
2: I know. I have a friend who's a citizen of the USA and a keen soccer fan, and I felt sorry for him.
1: Yeah.
2: You know, because I thought, well, you've been robbed of a genuine competition.
1: Yeah.
2: Because now if you win, it has a bit of a tainting to it.
1: Yeah.
2: That's full time on our pep rally this afternoon. We have been joined by Associate Professor Vince Kelly from the QUT School of Exercise and Nutrition Science and Precinct Manager of the Kingston Butter Factory, Chris Stewart. Thank you so much for your time this afternoon. This is Stacey Q, 2 of Hearts on 612 ABC Brisbane and 91.7 on the Gold Coast.

0: Daisy Q, Two of Hearts, 612 ABC Brisbane and 91.7 on the Gold Coast. We were just talking about the power of belief and how to be good at losing. You can participate in the conversation at any time. You can text 0467 922 612 or call 1300 222 612. This text is from Trish. If one team always won, what would the point of playing be? That's a good point, Trish. I'd like to ask that of New South Wales between 2006 and 2013 during that 8 in a row. Why were you guys even showing up?
1: Where local voices matter.
2: You can sit across from your opponent and just have really light-hearted banter about the game.
3: No screens involved, really, isn't it? We kind of forget like the personal connections that are made from being face-to-face.
1: ABC Gold Coast.
4: ABC News, good afternoon. I'm Michael Bausch. The Prime Minister says he's deeply concerned by the scale and scope of today's Telstra outage. The telco has apologised for the nationwide issue that affected mobile phone and data access, as well as payment terminals at retail outlets. Telstra has identified a problem at its main data centres. Anthony Albanese says federal agencies are currently monitoring the telco's recovery efforts to determine exactly how the network crashed.
5: At this stage, what Telstra have indicated to the government is that they don't see this as being, there's no evidence of it being malicious, but those investigations are underway.
4: A Queensland mining equipment firm has been fined almost $130,000 over illegal exports to Russia. Joshua McIntosh reports.
6: The Australian Border Force investigations began in December 2024 after a tip-off from the Australian Sanctions Office. Search warrants were executed at the unnamed manufacturer's properties across regional Queensland in April last year. Those raids allegedly found the company knowingly exported sanctioned goods to Russia nine times between December 2023 and October 2024 by diverting shipments through other countries. Last month, Border Force issued multiple fines to the company for exporting prohibited goods without permission. They also seized goods destined for Russia with a combined value of almost $50,000. The company has since paid all fines in full.
4: The Queensland government insists it won't be expanding the only youth detention centre in the state's north, despite concerns that proposed new bail laws could flood the system. Alex Chambers reports.
7: The opposition, advocates and a workers' union say the state government's proposed breach bail go to jail laws for young offenders will overcrowd facilities. Member for Hinchinbrook, Wade Chiesa, says capacity is being increased, but the department says that's only happening at facilities in the southeast. As of Tuesday, there were four boys in custody at the Townsville Watch House, while 99 of 112 beds at the Cleveland Youth Detention Centre were occupied. The Children's Court annual report from the 2024-25 financial year showed that breach of bail offences accounted for a fifth of convicted charges against Queensland children.
4: Public feedback's being sought on a $1 billion rubbish hub on the Northern Gold Coast that promises to turn household waste into electricity. Locals, though, are worried about the impact on wildlife, as Dominic Hansdale reports.
8: The Gold Coast City Council has proposed the Advanced Resource Recovery Centre at Stapleton's Industrial District. It's designed to reduce the city's reliance on landfill by building Queensland's first waste-to-energy plant alongside new recycling facilities. The proposal is being assessed under the Federal Environment Protection and Biodiversity Conservation Act, with a 95-hectare site to impact the habitats of endangered and threatened species like koalas and black cockatoos. Public comments or concerns on the proposal are open for the next 10 days. It still faces state approvals as well. Council wants the project to be operational by 2032.
4: Authorities have fined four people for fishing illegally in a protected part of the southern Great Barrier Reef. It happened during a competition, as Katrina Bevan reports.
9: The Great Barrier Reef Marine Park Authority says the group were caught fishing in a no-take zone in the Southern Capricorn Bunker Group during the competition late last week. Compliance Officer Owen Witt says the group was caught off Bundaberg, about 10 nautical miles inside a green zone, around 10 o'clock at night.
10: They were fishing for reef fish that you catch at night, so species that would enter into a fishing comp like grass sweetlip, red-throat emperor, red emperor, all those sort of demersal species, that are vital to reef health too.
9: The group was fined almost $15,000 and could face possible legal prosecution.
4: Briefly at the Soccer World Cup, Switzerland has booked its place in the quarterfinals after a penalty shootout win over Colombia in Vancouver. Neither side had managed to score in regular or extra time. Earlier, Argentina fought back to beat Egypt 3-2. The weather for Queensland, scattered showers today for the east coast, widespread at times about the north tropical coast, a possible thunderstorm in the far southwest. A similar forecast for tomorrow, Brisbane 12 to 22, Ipswich 9 to 22, the Sunshine Coast 12 to 21, the Gold Coast 11 to 21. A few showers about the southeast on Friday, partly cloudy on Saturday, showers again on Sunday. 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
0: 1:05 on this Wednesday Decider afternoon. Good afternoon. My name's Zach Mander. It's a pleasure to have your company. Coming up before 2 o'clock, we're going to get a wrap-up of all the Telstra outage news from today. I think it's largely resolved. What happened? Will it happen again? We're going to answer those questions after 1:30. Coming up next, though, I need your help. It is the State of Origin Decider played at Lang Park tonight. I don't want to wait to 8 o'clock tonight. I want to know right now who's the greatest state, Queensland or New South Wales. So we want to do our own Decider. We want to have a trivia quiz, the greatest statist, I guess you could say. But what we'll need is a representative to play on behalf of Queensland and a representative to play on behalf of New South Wales. Our qualifying question. Call right now on 1300 222 612. If you can answer this question, then you might be the person we're looking for. Who is the coach of the Queensland men's State of Origin team? If you can answer that, give us a call on 1300 222 612. We will need two winners. We will need a Queenslander and someone from New South Wales. And if you're listening to me right now, I think the chances are, unless you're listening online, you're living in Queensland. So you're a New South Wales person behind enemy lines. It must be a hard time for you. It's a chance, though, for you to represent your state while you're here in the sunny state of Queensland. So I'm going to need someone from New South Wales, and I'm going to need someone from Queensland. 1-300-222-612 is our number. We will have a trivia competition coming up next. They won't be all related to football, so don't worry. This is about the greatest state, not necessarily football knowledge. If you think you could represent your state, give me a call. 1-300-222-612. Here's the Dire Straits. So Far Away on 612 ABC and 91.7 on the Gold Coast.

0: pleasure to be joined by you this afternoon. It is the State of Origin Decider kicking off around 8 o'clock tonight. You can listen to all the action live on 612 ABC Brisbane. But you know what? I am a little impatient. I don't want to wait to the decider to find out which is the better state, Queensland or New South Wales. I would like to put that to bed right now. That's why we are doing our very own great state quiz, where two people will go head to head in trivia questions to figure out which is the best state. So what we need on 1300 222 612 is a representative of Queensland, the greatest state in Australia. And we need a representative from New South Wales. If you think that's you, you can give us a call and play in our great state challenge. Who do I have on the line here? Is it Imogen?
1: Yes.
0: Imogen, are you joined by anyone else or are you by yourself there?
1: I'm with Colleen and Malika.
0: And what state are you guys going to be representing today?
1: Queensland.
0: Oh. Excellent. And do I have Mark here representing, I guess, the Blues that would be? Hey, Mark, are you there?
2: The Blues have given up already.
0: Yeah, I'll just try to get Mark up here. Here we go. Mark, are you there? Let's try to get Mark over here. Hey, Mark, are you there?
3: I am here.
0: Are you representing New South Wales today?
3: Certainly, mate. That's the state.
0: How long have you been behind enemy lines?
3: I moved up to this glorious state in January earlier this year.
0: Oh, so you've only been here for 6 months or so?
3: Yeah. Moved up from a little place in New South Wales, not far from Orange.
0: Oh, this is your first state of origin. How are you finding it being behind enemy lines?
3: Well, I went down to the pub for the first one, and by halftime, they were all having a go at me. I reminded the boys out in the beer garden at halftime that rugby league's a game of two halves, and by the end of the evening, I couldn't spot anyone that was giving me a hard time.
0: Well, yeah, okay. What will you be doing tonight, Mark? Will you be going back down to the pub?
3: No, I'll be sitting at home tonight, getting a bit old for the old pub soon. So, kicking back at home, watching it on the TV with the Minister for War and Finance, my wife.
0: Okay. Well, let's test out your buzzers. Queensland, can I hear your buzzer? All you need to do is yell out Queensland.
1: Queensland.
0: And New South Wales, can you test your buzzer? All you need to do is yell out New South Wales.
3: New South Wales.
0: Okay, it's working. Let's go to question one in our great state quiz. Who has more sunny days each year, Queensland or New South Wales?
3: New South Wales.
0: Mark, you were first. What's your answer?
3: Queensland.
0: Correct. However, I do enjoy hearing a New South Welshman admit that. That is one to New South Wales, although is kind of one to Queensland as well, but in the official rules of the quiz, we will give that one to you, Mark. Question number two, what state was former State of Origin star Greg Inglis born?
3: New South Wales.
0: I'll have to say that goes to New South Wales. Mark, what's your answer?
3: New South Wales.
0: That is incorrect. Ooh, I'm sorry, okay. Mark. Greg Inglis was born in Kempsey, which if you look on a map is in New South Wales. However, I think if you look in spirit, you'll find that Kempsey, New South Wales, is actually
4: Queensland's everywhere. One more time for Kempsey. Queensland's everywhere.
0: So we'll mark you down. Yes?
3: Zach, the question was, what state was he born in?
0: Yeah, Queensland.
3: Kempsey's New South Wales.
0: I think you'll find that Kempsey, in fact, when it comes to state of origin, is in Queensland, Mark.
3: Ooh.
0: I'll move over to the Queensland team. Would you like to answer? What state do you think Greg Inglis was born in?
1: Queensland.
0: One apiece. I will admit to wearing a Queensland jersey while I compare this quiz. However, I don't think that's going to influence the result at all, Mark. Question number three. Which famous Australian steel bridge was built over 80 years ago and is lit up with fireworks every year?
2: Queensland.
0: Queensland? What's your answer?
2: Story Bridge.
0: That is correct.
3: Yeah.
0: Queensland on 2 points, New South Wales on one. Moving into question four. In 2020, the New South Wales media dubbed Queensland as the worst ever Queensland State of Origin team. Who won the State of Origin Shield that year?
2: Yeah, Queensland.
0: Queensland, what's your answer?
2: New South Wales.
0: Would you like to guess again?
2: Queensland, I meant.
0: Correct.
3: Hey, that's not fair. Hey. First question, mate. Come on. That was incorrect answer first up. I've got to severely appeal to the referee in these decisions.
0: Okay, you're Donald Trump calling FIFA, are you, Mark?
3: Yeah. I'll give him a buzz in a minute and I'll get him to give you a call.
0: All right, Mark, would you like to have an answer? Who won in 2020?
3: New South Wales.
0: No, that's wrong. Queensland won. Right. Here's Daly Cherry Evans delivering his winning speech.
5: And on behalf of the worst ever Queensland team, thank you very much.
0: I see today that New South Wales haven't seemed to have learnt their lesson. They're calling Harry Grant a cheat. Gus Gould has said that the way that he talks to the referee is cheating. I mean, don't fire us up, Gus. I thought you learnt your lesson in 2020. Okay.
3: Well, you did have Cameron Smith, you know,
0: the country's greatest referee. What are you talking about?
3: Yeah, the second referee.
0: Each team's allowed one? I think that's how the rules are stated. Let's go. I'm going to say this is our deciding. I've kind of lost count of who's winning, by the way. But we'll go to our deciding question in our great state quiz. What is the famous large fiberglass piece of fruit that sits next to an Australian highway that is a stop that lots of people take photos in front of? Queensland, what's your answer?
2: Big banana.
0: The big banana, are you sure?
2: Big pineapple? The big pineapple?
0: It's the big pineapple. Oh, congratulations. Okay. Sorry, Mark. You fought well.
3: This has been robbery at its best. I'm going to get on the phone to Donald as I speak and get him to reverse the decisions. They're just so incorrect. Greg Inglis, God.
0: Good on you, Mark. You played well and, you did your state proud, but unfortunately Queensland are the winners on the day and hopefully the winners on tonight as well. That was our great state quiz. Here's Midnight Oil. Unfortunately, a poorly timed song, Blue Sky Mine on 612 ABC Brisbane and 91.7 across.

0: on 612 ABC Brisbane and 91.7 on the Gold Coast. My name's Zach Mander. It's a pleasure to have your company.
1: This is the official quest for Greater Brisbane's worst bus stop.
0: We are busy finalising our shortlist for the worst bus stops of Greater Brisbane. And as you get ready to vote for your least favourite stop, we're bringing you a couple of the submissions. This afternoon we have Travis Hayen from Ashgrove. Welcome, Travis. What's your nomination for the worst bus stop?
2: I've definitely got a great candidate, mate.
0: What is it?
2: The very fact that this bus stop exists is the problem. We've been lobbying with a little state school in the inner western suburbs, Oakley State School, to get a crossing across a busy road. And it rivals the great ABC series Utopia, when a bunch of public servants came down and were like, we can't put it there, guys. There's a bus stop. And unfortunately, the bus stop doesn't get used. It's a block away from Morris College, Ashgrove, and the kids are on their way home, so they don't get a bus stop one block away.
0: Okay, so let me get this straight. This is the worst bus stop because it exists in a place that would be better served by having a school crossing. The council are saying, well, we can't put a crossing there because there's a bus stop. But you're saying, well, no one actually uses the bus stop anyway, so why can't we remove it or move it somewhere else?
2: Exactly, Zach. And I have to thank council. They have allowed the state government to fund a crossing, but that crossing is about 50 metres away, and it means the primary school kids have to cross three roads instead of the one busy one. It's hilarious, if it weren't so serious.
0: It seems like that this is a common sense issue, and maybe there's not some common sense being applied here.
2: Yeah, I don't work in the public service. There's got to be a lot of things that I don't see, but it doesn't make much sense to me. Thankfully, our local councillor is very passionate about things, and he's fighting the good fight. But somehow seems to get lost in the weeds when the nuts and bolts get involved in it. And to add more salt to the wound, next year we're seeing an upgrade to a local park that's directly across the road from where we're talking. And hopefully there'll be a lot more kids leaving school and going down there, but we hope they can do it safely.
0: Oh, so they have to use this inappropriate crossing to get over to the park.
2: Exactly.
0: Oh, wow. Okay. And so have you thought of a solution? Is it obvious to you, Travis?
2: It is quite obvious, and the crossing's in one place. How about we swap that with the where the bus stop is, and the bus stop can go where the crossing is. You know, we're talking about primary school age kids that, you know, with appropriate guardrails, starting their journey outside the front door of their house and between their school. But it boggles my mind that I've been dealing with this on a voluntary basis with the Parents and Citizens Association.
0: Hey, thank you so much for your nomination, Travis.
2: Cheers to your work, Zach.
0: That's Travis from Ashgrove explaining why the bus stop on Fraser's Road in Ashgrove near Oakley State School is the worst of all in Greater Brisbane. Keep an eye out on ABC's Instagram and Facebook pages. The official shortlist will be posted this week and voting will start right away.
1: This is the official quest for Greater Brisbane's worst bus stop. Join the quest to find Greater Brisbane's worst bus stop.

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5: It is 612 ABC Brisbane and 91.7 on the Gold Coast. It is 1:28 on this Brisbane Decider afternoon, and 8 o'clock tonight is when the State of Origin kicks off. Well, that's when the game does, but our coverage live from the Cauldron kicks off around 7 o'clock, 7.05. ABC Sports' Andrew Moore will be joined by Luke Lewis and Matthew Elliott for all the action of the State of Origin Decider. If footy isn't your thing, though, Sally Rope will be hosting the usual evening program on digital radio and ABC Listen. I do have to apologize to Sally. I'm wearing a State of Origin Queensland jersey right now. I am fully invested. I'm starting to get nervous now. A decider in Queensland. A controversial series, in my opinion, and I don't want to sound too much like someone who won't accept in a result like we've seen around the world this week. But I'm counting it as 2-0 already. I mean, we were 20 points up in that first game before Kalen Ponga got sent off. If we win tonight, in my history books, I'm putting that down as 3-0. Don't ask me what's going to happen if we lose. I haven't decided how I'm going to settle that in my head. Come back to me tomorrow.
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5: Good afternoon, Queensland. What a day it is to be a Queenslander. We find out tonight who wins this year's State of Origin series. And it's a good one because we have a great team. We're favourites, which is a rare thing for Queensland to be. We are so often the underdogs. But tonight we go in as favourites. Will we be complacent or will we be dominant like we have been largely throughout that series? We'll find out a little later on. Other big news today, this Telstra outage has affected so many people. Telstra say they've now fixed most of the outages. But what went wrong? Who was affected? And will it happen again? We'll find out very soon. We're going to have an update on all the outages in just a few minutes. Up next, though, Queensland Today. Every story you need to know. I mean, I've just covered the two big ones. But what else is going on in our great state? I'll let you know in just a couple of minutes. Here's Gloria on 612 ABC Brisbane and Queensland.

0: 612 ABC Brisbane in Queensland. Good afternoon. What are you up to today? I'd love to know. 0467 922 612 is the number you can text in. What are you doing for this decider day? The State of Origin 3. 1300 222 612 is the number you can call as well. This is Queensland Today. All the stories you need to know about across our great state. A Brisbane woman who was allegedly harassed on the street by a driver says she's received an update response from Queensland Police. Kate joined ABC 612 Breakfast with Kat Feeney and Bill McDonald yesterday and alleged a man slowed down his car and shouted abuse out the window while she was on her early morning run. She said she had to speak with several separate police officers before anybody took her details and promised to investigate. On breakfast this morning, Kate told Kat and Bill she's had a better response from police since posting online.
1: Since I posted, I was contacted by an

0: inspector from the Queensland Police, and she came out to the house with also the chief officer in charge of the Cleveland station. And I have to acknowledge that they were fantastic. And it's resulted in them launching an investigation with the option to pursue criminal charges. But I think it's important to acknowledge that it took a viral post on a social media platform, which I think is disappointing.
1: A Gold Coast councillor is calling for a review of a local government contract with a paid parking app operator. Gold Coast is using the Easy Park app, have reported being promoted to pay a monthly $4 fee to avoid paying an 11.5% service fee per transaction. The app is the exclusive mobile operator for paid parking sites in the city and retains full service fee charge. Councillor Brooke Patterson says the governance committee should review whether this operator is the most competitive for users. A spokesperson for the Gold Coast City Council says that any changes would depend on a broader review of mobile parking services. The stage is set for tonight's Rugby League State of Origin Series decider in Queensland. The Maroons have all the momentum going into the blockbuster at Lang Park as the favourites. Queensland coach Billy Slater says the squad has put in the hard yards, but says New South Wales is a tough team to beat.
2: I'd be surprised if they don't play well. They're a good team. They always have been. I've been in and around this environment for long enough to know that the opposition are a quality outfit and we respect them highly.
1: And that's what you need to know in Queensland today.
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1: We are going to give you the latest on this Telstra outage up next. We're going to cover off on everything that's happened, who was affected and how it happened, and will it happen again? We're also waiting on a press conference currently of Federal Minister for Communications, Annika Wells, and Acting Minister for Infrastructure and Transport, Kirsty McBain. We'll give you the latest on that when it comes through. We've received a text message on 0467 922 612, and we love to hear from you. This one says, the internet suddenly going down affects so many services. I went in for a blood test and they had to manually fill in things as no computers would work. You got to love pen and paper. Yes, it's a lot harder for pen and paper to go offline, isn't it? I mean, I guess the pen could run out of ink, but an ink outage is a lot easier to solve. You just pick up another pen. It is a blast from the past. When the internet goes out, or when the power goes out in general, you start to think, how are we meant to do this again? We'll give you the latest on everything that's going on with the outage in just a few minutes. Let's get a song on, though. This is Gordon Lightfoot, If You Could Read My Mind, on 612 ABC Brisbane and across Queensland. It's 1:40 on your Wednesday afternoon.

0: Gordon Lightfoot, if you could read my mind on 612 ABC Brisbane in Queensland. G'day, my name's Zach Mander. Now, Telstra customers across the nation have been affected by a widespread outage today. Everything from calls and mobile data to FPOS machines and even EV charges have been impacted. Earlier today, Telstra's chief financial officer, Michael Auckland, provided an update saying most people should be able to get their calls to connect eventually.
1: Customers who are having trouble making a call, I encourage you to try again. And depending on how the call is routed through the network, it may connect successfully on another attempt, and people are seeing that occur. If you're at home or in the office and you have access to Wi-Fi, we encourage you to use that. If you are connected to Wi-Fi, services such as WhatsApp messaging or Teams or Facebook or FaceTime should continue and will continue to work as normal.
0: Mr. Auckland says emergency services should not be affected.
1: 000 calls follow a different settings in our network, and therefore they were not impacted in the same way. We have seen a small number of reports that we are investigating, and as part of our standard process, which has been operating through the night and through this morning, we conduct welfare checks when any call to 000 fails, and we've been doing this. We do ask customers not to test and try out 000 unless you need 000.
0: We have heard in the last couple of minutes the 000 custodian has just confirmed some callers were unable to connect. Now, Telstra is investigating what has been behind all the outages.
1: We don't yet know the root cause. We are investigating that urgently, and we'll provide updates as soon as we get more information about the root cause. At this stage, we have nothing to indicate malicious activity, and we've been in contact with all regulators and government agencies to that effect, but we continue to investigate, we continue to remain curious and explore every avenue, but we have nothing on that.
0: That's Telstra's Chief Financial Officer, Michael Auckland. His advice, just keep ringing until your call eventually goes through. Prime Minister Anthony Albanese says Telstra is working closely with the government to get services back online.
2: This is deeply concerning, and it's very disruptive to people's lives throughout the country. This is a national outage that has had varied effects. Some people have been unaffected, but many have been severely disrupted. Telstra are investigating, but we're working closely with them. The 000 custodian is in constant contact with Telstra and with emergency services, and investigations are underway.
0: Carol Bennett is the CEO of the Australian Communications Consumer Action Network. She joined Steve Austin on ABC 612 Brisbane Mornings program earlier today and said customers deserve better.
3: This is not just a minor inconvenience. It has a huge impact on people's lives and their safety. So this does need to be addressed, and there are certainly ways we can do that better.
4: If I fly in a commercial airline, they have three levels of redundancy if something goes wrong, for obvious reasons. But it continually looks like that communications, which is apparently a life-saving network, or sorry, potentially there for life-saving reasons, does not have redundancy. Do you know? What do we have in terms of fail-safes or backups on what is a fundamental sort of network provision in Australia?
3: Well, you've just hit the nail on the head, Steve. I mean, this is an essential service. No one doubts that anymore. I mean, it might have been once upon a time when a phone was a luxury to have. We rely on our phones, on our internet, for everything we do every day, whether it's educating our kids, getting to work and being able to work, for our safety, for access to government services, everything we do. So it is an essential service, but it's not regulated that way. Now, other sectors, such as energy, have had reliability standards in place for decades, and yet the telcos don't. They are essentially a law unto themselves when it comes to reliability, and this is no longer acceptable because consumers rely on these services every day for everything they do.
4: So do emergency services, and apparently defence departments and things like that, or different public sector avenues. I understand that Telstra did do the legislated, you know, legal thing and did notify the federal government that there was an issue. That's better. Yes. That's nice. That's good. That's good.
3: That's better.
4: Yes.
3: Yeah, and they posted on the new outage registers that they're now required, and only as of the 30th of June were required to post on their website. So I think that's a step forward too.
0: Telstra says more than 90% of calls and data services are flowing across the nation, and they're working as fast as they can to restore the rest. We are currently waiting on a press conference from Federal Minister for Communications, Anika Wells, and Acting Minister for Infrastructure and Transport, Christy McBain. As soon as that happens, we will bring you the latest. But at this point, that is everything you need to know about the Telstra outage.
5: Welcome to Afternoons with Zach Mander. ABC Gold Coast.
0: Over to bird flu now. The Channel Country is one of the biggest bird breeding spots in Australia. And right now there are massive birds like pelicans and hawks meeting there in their hundreds of thousands. But the detection of H5 strain of bird flu in three states in Australia means you may be wondering what the risk is of the virus spreading to this annual bird meeting place. Bird ecologist Elise Ung from the University of Queensland says the risk is not as high as you'd think.
6: The disease has been transmitted by seabirds, which usually should not be in the middle of the country. Currently, you have to have the birds encountering birds on the coast, which is probably where they will bring in the virus. And then birds that encounter this infected birds on the coast before it hits the inland areas.
7: Yeah, and I'm thinking we're often seeing detections in large petrel birds, which, of course, they spend a lot of their time around the ocean areas. But then we might start to see pelicans or ibis or some of your birds that are often found on the coast. But you're saying that basically there has to be some kind of transmission that first takes place between the ocean birds and then to the coastal birds that then might breed within inland.
6: At least in this season, yes, because currently we're having seabirds moving up north from the subantarctic islands. And currently the suspicion is that you have subantarctic birds moving up and hence they may get washed up on the coast. And if it actually makes it inland, it will be through some birds that are on the coast already interacting with these dead carcasses before bringing it into the inland areas for now. But if you come to summer, like Austral summer, that's when we could have species like shorebirds coming in because they come from the north where it's currently in an area where influenza is known. So come summer, maybe there is another incursion, but we are not sure about that yet so far.
7: Yeah. And how surprising is it that the kind of the first detection of H5 bird flu has been from some of the subarctic birds as opposed to some of the migratory birds that are coming from the north-south flightway?
6: I think that's been expected all along from the south up because seabirds are bigger and they can travel very, very long distances. And a lot of the sort of disease has always been concentrated in the sort of the Americas, and they can travel very far. And Australia is in the crossroads of, I think, two or three of the migratory marine flyways. So yeah, seabirds have always been one of the key suspects to bring in HPAI.
7: What's your suggestion for anyone who might be living in an inland part of Australia? You know, there's not necessarily the spread happening of bird flu at the moment in those areas, but what should we be doing to being proactive and making sure that if there is any spread, we'll be able to get on top of it?
6: So number one is don't touch any dead birds, even though you may not think it's HPAI, but we don't know at what point it will enter the inland areas, so don't touch it. But I think currently the advice is to report it. Infected birds always have that spazzing movement.
7: What kind of movement?
6: So they have this non-controllable movement where they arch their heads backwards and shake. So if there is constant or rather big groups of birds that do that, then it's a cause for concern.
7: And what would likely happen if bird flu did spread inland into an area like the Channel Country where all the birds from across Australia come and meet in dense numbers? What's the likely outcome of an outbreak in that area of the country?
6: In areas where they have been spread, it's always been mass mortality. If the species is not already resistant to it. So there are some species that can carry the virus but are healthy. But if you do get a group of species that do not have resistance to this virus, they would then have mass mortality in that situation.
0: That's University of Queensland bird ecologist Elise Ung telling Crispy and Yeomans about the risk of bird flu spreading inland.
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0: We're about to play Blue Hotel by Chris Isaak. And I know among everything happening today with the Telstra outages, updates on bird flu, this isn't the most important thing, but this is the second song we've played with blue in the title. Earlier, Blue Sky Mine by Midnight Oil. It's a big day in Queensland. Are there no songs with maroon in the title? None come to mind off the top of my head. But maybe if we had some time to think about it. We have a text here on 0467922612. Speaking of Origin, I was listening to Andrew Moore on ABC Grandstand on a Sunday where he has a segment called First Thoughts. He asked for the first thoughts on New South Wales. A long-haul truckie rang and said that New South Wales was an acronym, non-stop whinging. Have been cackling ever since, Mark from Morayfield. Should I comment on that? I think I can. I agree. And particularly, I would be interested to see what happens if they lose tonight. I remember back in the 8 in a row, back when Laurie used to be the coach, there were a lot of accusations against referees and conditions. I don't know what will happen tonight if we were to win, but I wonder if New South Wales will be whinging. I would hazard a guess that we may hear some. Here's Chris Isaak, Blue Hotel on 612 ABC Brisbane in Queensland. Don't worry, no one from New South Wales can hear us at the moment.

0: Chris Isaak, Blue Hotel, 612 ABC, Brisbane in Queensland. Federal Communications Minister Anika Wells is currently in a press conference. Here's a little bit of what she's had to say.
1: Services largely returned to business as usual, with only a small number of devices now still experiencing issues. Importantly, the core 000 system remains operational, with connected calls flowing as expected from carrier networks to the emergency call person and onto state and territory emergency services dispatchers. However, the 000 custodian has advised that some callers were unable to connect to the ECP and that these are being now investigated by Telstra and welfare checks are in progress, as is required by the law.
0: That is the Federal Minister for Communications, Anika Wells, giving an update there on the Telstra outages. That press conference is ongoing. If there's anything else that comes out of it that is of interest, you will be the first to know here on 612 ABC Brisbane and Queensland.
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3: 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Can I do anything for you? Can I put you in touch with someone? Those very small gestures can change lives.
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4: ABC News, good afternoon. I'm Michael Bausch. The Prime Minister says today's nationwide Telstra outage is unacceptable and the public deserves a full explanation. The early morning collapse affected phone and data access, train services and retail checkout systems. Tech crews have managed to get most of the network back online. Anthony Albanese says there must be total clarity on what triggered the fault.
5: We'll continue to engage here. We'll engage constructively, but I think people are entitled to get answers, but they also want answers that are accurate, and those investigations are ongoing.
4: The Middle East has been plunged back into turmoil after Washington ordered a heavy aerial bombardment across southern Iran in retaliation for recent shipping assaults. Sarah Amir reports.
6: Iran's top joint military command says the latest strikes from Washington are a blatant act of aggression, with the US announcing it's now concluded attacks on over 80 targets in Iran. The US Central Command says it struck Iranian air defense systems, command and control networks, coastal radar sites, and anti-ship missile capabilities, following Tehran's latest attacks on commercial vessels transiting the Strait of Hormuz. Iran's top negotiator says the attacks and the reinstatement of oil sanctions are in violation of their Memorandum of Understanding signed last month.
4: Australian multiple sclerosis patients could face treatment bills of up to $30,000 a year due to a bitter financial standoff with international drug makers. The Pharmaceutical Benefits Scheme Advisory Committee is holding urgent talks today to decide whether to axe two vital therapies from the National Subsidy Network. Dr. Julia Morahan from MS Australia says stripping the treatments from the list will severely compromise the long-term health of vulnerable people.
7: These medications keep people stable, they give them a better quality of life, they reduce disability, they allow people to remain in the workforce. This is money well spent.
4: The Australian Dental Association's condemned oral care company HiSmile, accusing it of launching deceptive online advertisements meant to trick customers. Jonathan Hare reports.
8: The ads show a sales professional, a partnership coordinator, and some of its own staff dressed in scrubs, sometimes gloves, and in one instance wearing dental loops while spruiking products. They sometimes also appear in real dental treatment rooms. The Australian Dental Association's Chris Sanzaro.
9: It's significantly misleading. It's really banking on the trust that's been built up in the profession by years and years of education, and trying to claim some of that when there's no basis for that claim is hugely disappointing.
8: HiSmile didn't address questions on if showing staff and partners in this way could be misleading.
4: The International Olympic Committee has opened the door for Russia to take part in the 2028 Los Angeles Games after lifting a multi-year ban imposed over its military aggression. Here's North America correspondent Lauren Day.
10: The IOC suspended the Russian Olympic Committee in 2023 in response to the war in Ukraine, meaning only a handful of Russian athletes were able to compete in Paris as neutrals, and only after a vetting panel checked whether they'd offered any public support for the war. The IOC says that ban is no longer applicable, and that Russians can now compete as long as they meet anti-doping requirements. However, they're yet to make a decision on whether Russia can display its flag, colours and anthem at the Olympic Games in Los Angeles in 2028. Lauren Day, ABC News, Washington.
4: In rugby league, the Queensland Origin team's trying to steer clear of the hype as they count down the final hours to tonight's series decider at Lang Park. The Maroons have a strong record at the Cauldron and go into the game as favourites. Assistant coach Matt Ballin says they've been purely focused on their own preparation rather than historical statistics.
11: It's not something that comes into our head. I think with Queensland, we talk about how we want to play and we don't worry about the outcome too much. If we play the style of footy that everyone knows that in this team that we're capable of, the results take care of themselves.
4: Queensland's weather, scattered showers tomorrow for eastern districts, widespread at times for the north tropical coast and the central coast, isolated thunderstorms about the southwest, mostly fine elsewhere. Brisbane, 12 to 22 degrees, a few showers about the southeast on Friday, partly cloudy on Saturday, showers again on Sunday. On Moreton Bay, southerly winds reaching 25 knots, seas 1.5 metres. ABC News.
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0: Good afternoon. It's 2:05. The Federal Minister is giving an update on the Telstra outages as we speak. Federal Minister for Communications Annika Wells says the government is investigating claims that some 000 calls have not been connected.
1: The 000 custodian is in regular communication with Telstra to receive updates on the progress and outcomes of these checks. A reminder, if you do need to call 000 and you can't get through, it is recommended that you use another device, a landline or Wi-Fi calling. It is very important that people do not make test calls to 000. Please only call 000 if it is an emergency. The key priorities for today, to get people and small businesses back online and to ensure any welfare checks are completed urgently. The Australian Communications and Media Authority will then conduct a full investigation and Telstra will need to account for how and why this outage has happened.
0: Assistant Minister Christy McBain says that she's been shocked by the claims by the Shadow Communications Minister that the Shadow Communications Minister has been testing the service.
13: Our emergency services do a fantastic job responding to emergency calls when they are made. The last thing we need is anyone making test calls to 000. We teach our kids not to prank call 000, and I think it is absolutely outrageous that the Shadow Communications Minister has been making test calls to 000 at a time where we need to make sure that we are doing as many welfare checks as possible and making sure that that network is open to people in emergency situations.
0: This press conference about the Telstra outage is ongoing as we speak. We will bring you anything you need to know as it happens. Coming up later, before 3 p.m, have you ever wondered about the sponsors of your favourite sporting teams? What influence do they have? Does that impact who you'd support? Would you turn off your favourite team, turn away from supporting them if you didn't agree with their sponsors? It's a bit of an ethical dilemma, isn't it? We're going to cover that a little later on. Up next, though, I want your input on the music we play, your vote in the People's Pick. I'll give you your choices in just a few minutes on 612 ABC Brisbane and Queensland.

0: 612 ABC Brisbane in Queensland. Some good news coming through if you're heading to the State of Origin Series Decider at Lang Park tonight. The FPOS system has been tested and it's running fine. You'll be able to purchase all the waters that you would like. I'm sure that's what everyone will be purchasing. Hey, it's our People's Pick coming up before 3 p.m. Your chance to have a say in the music we play. A 3 p.m. mood booster. A pick-me-up. What is it going to be today? Is it going to be this one? Never gonna give you up. Never gonna let you down. Never gonna run around and desert you. Rick Astley, Never Gonna Give You Up from 1987. This hit went number one in 25 countries, including Australia. And this afternoon in our People's Pick is going head to head with this. The Beach Boys from 1966. Wouldn't It Be Nice? It's the opening track from their famous album Pet Sounds. This only made it to number two in Australia, can you believe it? And even more unbelievable, it only made it to 84 in the USA. What is your vote gonna be? Text Rick Astley or the Beach Boys to 0467 922 612, and we will get the result on the radio before 3 p.m. today.
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0: We are celebrating 50 years of Deadly this year for NAIDOC Week. To mark the occasion, we've paid a visit to an Indigenous kindergarten in Logan, which is dedicated to teaching the next generation of Deadly kids. 612 ABC reporter Kenji Sato has this report.
2: Hello, Leah. How's it going? My name's Kenji. I'm with the radio.
3: How's it going? How's it going?
2: Hello.
4: Hello.
3: Hello.
2: What do you want to learn in kindergarten?
3: How's it going to teach?
5: Leah from Logan still has a lot of things to learn. Her mum, Lucy, will be enrolling her in ATSICS, which is a free Indigenous kindergarten program here in Logan. Lucy says she wants her daughter to learn about the Aboriginal culture that she herself was never allowed to learn.
6: Yeah, I think it's good to stay true to your culture because, like, my grandma was a lost generation, so we don't actually know much about the culture. I'm just getting back into it now. Because then mum was because of, like, the alcohol and stuff, she became a foster child. So then we didn't really know much from our culture. So I knew I was Aboriginal, but I've only started going into it more by attending this stuff.
2: And so you've started getting back into the culture, like now, passing on that knowledge to your daughter. So that's lovely.
6: Yeah, that's what I want, because I felt like lost when I was younger and confused, and I don't want her to feel confused.
7: My name's Angie, and my role is the regional pedagogical lead at ATSICS Kindies. So we have ATSICS is a health organisation. So under the community health branch, we have three kindergartens to support the families in our community to access education for their children, but also allied health and wraparound support through those kindies.
2: So not just sort of like the educational component, but like allied health. What kind of allied health?
7: So like speech and OT, and then they have access to dental, access to hearing checks, and all of that is sort of in a cultural safe setting where families and children, you know, feel like they can have a safe education and learn and have all of those other things met as well. So very holistic.
2: And I must confess, I've never heard of you guys. So you do an Indigenous kindy. Is that something that's very common around Australia?
7: I don't think it's too common. It probably feels a bit common for us because we have our two in Logan and then we have one at Acacia Ridge. But it can be a bit of a rare thing. So a lot of our families do come to us because it's that point of difference. They want their children to learn about their culture at kindy as well. So we often find a lot of families come to us for that reason. It would be great to see more Indigenous kindies around, though, yeah.
2: That's very cool. So you teach, like, the stories, the language, what kind of things?
7: A little bit of everything, yeah. Like, when children are in kindy, they learn through play, but it's incorporating different aspects of culture into play. So, you know, storytelling. We did a lot of learning around their totems last year. You know, we have bush tucker gardens that the children help plant. But, yeah, it's very family-focused, so we do listen to their voices and sort of what they want their children to learn in our year. And then we're able to access different PDs for our staff and have different people come in and sort of show us how to do different things. We have some aunties that come and visit one of our kindies regularly to sort of help give children that connection to elders and community.
5: They're not just teaching kindergartners here at ATSIX. Chenoa Hopkins is a family support specialist, and her job is to work with parents like Lucy, who never had the opportunity to learn about their own Indigenous roots. She also deals with intergenerational trauma, healing the wounds of the past so that young mob like Leah will have a brighter future.
8: So my role is to work with our First Nations family to provide supports where they identify they need support, essentially, yeah.
2: Because I was having a chat with Lucy here. She's planning on sending her kid to the Free Kindy next year, and she said that her mother was a foster child.
8: Yep.
2: And that wasn't able to pass on sort of the knowledge to her.
8: Yeah.
2: She said that her family sort of struggled with alcoholism, things like that.
8: Yeah.
2: So that's the kind of story,
8: absolutely.
2: I guess.

0: So we'd provide intensive family support where our families would identify that there's a need there for them. So my role is to go out to our families essentially and develop plans with them where they can identify there's some weaknesses and strengths. We work towards developing a plan around that to then engage our young ones in education from kindy and build their capacity and the family capacity as a whole unit to strengthen our family in Melbourne community to then go on further education.
1: So you're not just working with the little kindy kids?
0: No, we start whole family. That's our way as moms.
1: The whole family approach. Yes. Lucy was telling me that her grandmother, stolen generation, was really cut off from the culture. Yeah. She's only now trying to rediscover sort of those roots. I imagine that's also another...
0: Yeah, that's very common. We're only a few generations out from that and it's still occurring. So we do have a team within ATSICs that work within the child protection space, which is another part of my role. FPP, Family Participation Program, we work with our families to prevent removal. We work with the Department of Child Safety in statutory systems, primarily to prevent removal. And then where removal has occurred, we reunify our children back home.
1: Yeah, fantastic. That's a very important job and daunting, I imagine. Yeah.
0: No, not daunting at all when you're passionate about Melbourne community.
2: That's Shinoa Hopkins ending that report by Kenji Sato. Coming up, we've got more from that federal government's press conference in relation to the Telstra outage across the nation today.

0: The Rolling Stones in the Stars, 612 ABC Brisbane and Queensland. It's 2:22. Coming up after 2:30, Scott Stephens, the co-host of the Minefield podcast, is going to join us to talk about the influence of private enterprise on our kids' education. Right now, though, we want to take you back to the federal government's press conference on the nationwide Telstra outages today. Communications Minister Annika Wells answered questions from the media a moment ago, beginning with what is known about the cause of today's disruptions.
1: The advice from Telstra at the moment is this is essentially a synchronisation issue, an issue between time services, and it's for Telstra to explain why and how this occurred. Like you say, consumers can rightly expect

0: businesses. It is incredibly frustrating for small business, particularly over school holidays, not to be able to make the most of their FPOS systems like today. And our colleague, Minister Ali, has already stood up a meeting with her counterparts in state and territories today to work with them on small business and getting to the bottom of it.
1: But are you horrified by that, the fact that it is hanging by so little?
0: Well, Andrew, like you'll remember with the Optus outage in September, I think we were all horrified when 000 didn't work when we expected it to. This, in its nature, is a very different kind of outage. What happened in September was a 000 outage where nobody knew 000 was offline. This is a national outage. It's affecting lots of people, has affected lots of people across the country, but people know that. And our advice is that the Campon arrangements through Optus, through Vodafone, have been working.
2: So, Minister, on that, how many 000 calls were made that didn't get through? How many do we know if any 000 calls were attempted that didn't migrate to other networks? And are there any fatalities associated with the event today?
0: Well, like I said just then, the Campon arrangements are working. That's our best advice from Telstra as of when I spoke to the acting CEO, Michael Adler. It was about just after 12. The numbers that he was giving me just after 12 were based on 10:25 a.m. numbers. There are about three dozen welfare checks that are still ongoing. As you'll remember from September, there's a system that happens here where Telstra tries to call these numbers that are dropped calls. If they're unable to get onto them, they pass those along to the territory and state emergency providers. So that's what's happened now. Those states and territories are running down those welfare checks. As you'll recall from September, sometimes that takes a while to process through, but Telstra will provide you with further updates as they get them.
3: There was meant to be an industry
0: Ellen.
3: Campaign. Minister, do you have confidence that Telstra can continue to act as the national emergency call person? Can they continue to operate as the NCEP?
0: Ellen, I'd probably like to reassure people at this point that the call system of 000 has continued today. This is not what outage has occurred. The outage is essentially to Telstra's retail network. And as you would all know, there are a lot of customers and small businesses that have been upset by that across the nation today. People should be reassured that the 000 call system continued and that the overwhelming majority of 000 calls have gone through, and that Telstra now, in conjunction with the 000 custodian who I've spoken to earlier today, are working through those remaining welfare checks. And the 000 custodian, I'll say now because I know one of you will ask, is keeping a detailed TikTok on who knew what when, who was advised of what when, because one of the improvements we wanted out of the Optus outage in September was to get a much better handle on that. Claire.
4: So there was meant to be an industry campaign led by you to address the issue of malfunctioning devices that can't camp on and connect to 000. We have yet another outage crisis. Why have Australians seen so few ads about this issue?
0: Well, what we have advised today is that the Campon arrangements are working today. Campon has worked with Vodafone, with TPG, with Optus for Telstra customers that have not been able to get through. So this is actually a demonstration of the improvements that you've seen wash through since we made those changes.
5: That's Federal Communications Minister Annika Wells answering questions from the media just moments ago about this nationwide Telstra outage from earlier today.
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5: It is time for your afternoon whip around on 612 ABC Brisbane and Queensland. This is taking a look at all the headlines across the major news sites. ABC Online, let's start there. Telstra outage live updates. CFO apologises, said Australia can have faith in biggest telco. The telco CFO, Michael Auckland, has apologised for the disruption and has advised customers to try restarting their mobile phones in the meantime. Auckland said the root cause of the outage was not known, but there was no evidence of malicious activities. At the AFR, higher unemployment may be needed to bring down inflation. RBA Sarah Hunter says expansionary economic policy contributed to inflation. On the Australian, PM says nation deserves answers as probe continues into cause of Telstra outage. Anthony Albanese says the telco outage, which hit thousands of users and wreaked havoc with rail services, is deeply concerning. CFO Michael Auckland says welfare checks continue after reports of 000 call failures. On The Guardian, Iran accuses US of violating peace.

0: peace agreement after strikes target sites around Strait of Hormuz. The US military said the strikes were in response to Iranian attacks on three commercial vessels on Tuesday that violated the ceasefire. On the Courier Mail, Queensland government bans firms with union deals from Brisbane 2032 games projects. Deputy Premier Jared Blay has declared contractors with existing CFMEU agreements will be banned from tendering for Brisbane 2032 Olympic and Paralympic game projects. On the Brisbane Times, new tower plans not what Toowong needs, Greens MP says. Developers hope to build on an old Woolworths site have submitted new plans after more than 500 people wrote to council. And finally, on the Toowoomba Chronicle, Toowoomba's main waste facility closed to public after fire. Toowoomba's main waste management facility has closed after an overnight fire broke out inside with no reopening date confirmed yet. And that has been your afternoon whip around. Before the State of Origin decided tonight, I wanted to bring you this audio. Have you heard it this week? I don't know. New South Wales, they never seem to learn. Gus Gould, you've heard of him. Former New South Wales coach turned media pundit, among other things. He's made this accusation over our very own hooker, Harry Grant. This is what Gus Gould had to say.
1: Well, let's call it what it is. Harry's a cheat. Oh.
0: Harry's a cheat. This is over the accusation that Harry Grant talks to the referees too much. That's just part of the game, isn't it? I don't know why these New South Wales media commentators don't learn. Do you remember last time they lit the fuse? It was 6 years ago when they said the team we picked in 2020 was the worst Queensland team ever. What happened then? Do you remember? Queensland won. This was Daly Cherry Evans' acceptance speech.
2: And on behalf of the worst ever Queensland team, thank you very much.
0: Do these New South Wales people ever learn? Don't poke the bear. Or in this case, don't poke the cockroach.
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0: Let's get some music on. Here's Berlin, More Than Words, or No More Words, rather, on 612 ABC Brisbane and Queensland.

No more words on 612 ABC Brisbane and Queensland. It's 2:34. Good afternoon. My name's Zach Mander. Thank you so much for tuning in. Our people's pick this afternoon. Your chance to pick the song just before 3 p.m. It's out of these two. Never gonna give you up. Never gonna let you down. Never gonna run around. Rick Astley, Never Gonna Give You Up from 1987. Recently had a resurgence thanks to being an internet meme. It's out of that one or this one. The Beach Boys, Wouldn't It Be Nice, from their 1996 famous Pet Sounds album. This was the opening track. So what do you want to hear in full before 3 o'clock? You can text Rick Astley or Beach Boys to 0467 922 612. Now, speaking of feedback on the music, you know, I was crying foul a little bit earlier because can you believe it? On today, State of Origin 3 Day, the decider kicks off tonight. We know who's going to be the better state. We'll know by tonight, Queensland or New South Wales. And on the day when our Queenslanders, our boys, are doing their captain's run through the city, we're here on ABC Brisbane in Queensland playing blue songs. Blue Hotel by Chris Isaak, Blue Sky Mine by Midnight Oil. Who's programming this? I asked you on 1300 222 612 or texting on 0467 922 612. If you knew of any Maroon songs, none came to mind for me. We got this text message come through, Terry from Harvey Bay. Terry suggests maybe not playing this today as you might jinx us. Sorry, Terry, I am going to play some today. But there's two renditions of the song The Mighty Maroons by Rod Williams. The first one is from 1984. It's the best. Now, we have looked into this. Apparently, this is written and produced by Rod Williams, but it was arranged by Keith Urban when he was a teenager in Caboolture. Keith did all the harmonies and played all the guitar, Rod Williams said. He helped me write the whole thing. Wow. Okay, well, here's a little bit of The Mighty Maroons arranged by a teenage Keith Urban. Wherever you live, on Australia's east coast, toads and cockroaches, it's state against state.

0: Yeehaw! It's good to reset, balance out the colours a little bit. Thank you so much for letting us know about that, Terry.
1: I'm Bern Young. 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Keep informed with what's happening locally and abroad. 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
0: We are celebrating 50 years of Deadly this year for NAIDOC Week, and we asked people from Jirrabul, Yuggera and Jarrowware country what Deadly means to them.
2: Deadly means outstanding. You know, one of the things that we do really well is coming together as a mob, you know, and celebrating what is Deadly, but it also gives us a chance to remind all of the people that came before us, give us an opportunity to be where we're at today, and without them, this deadliness wouldn't happen.
3: Deadly means to me that we're all black and proud and walking strong, and we just stay deadly because of who we are as a person. You know, don't let anybody take that away from who you are as an individual and a human being. Just stay deadly if you're deadly.
4: Deadly means amazing, and it means connection to each other, connection to our country, connection to our culture, and also the ability to share that knowledge and that culture with those that are wanting to learn, or those that are, especially wanting to learn and are curious.
0: That's Chelsea, Charlie and Barbara in Toowoomba sharing what Deadly means to them.
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0: It is 6:12 ABC Brisbane and Queensland. It is just about to go 2:40 on this Wednesday afternoon. My name's Zach Mander, filling in for Kat Feeney. It's great to have your company. We welcome to the studio now Scott Stevens, ABC editor of Religion and Ethics, co-host of The Minefield. Welcome, Scott. How's your day been today?
6: It's been pretty busy. Wednesday's a very early start. It's like way, way, way pre-dawn early start.
0: Really?
6: But yeah, yeah. It should be a good night tonight, though, right?
0: Hopefully. Fingers crossed for the Mighty Maroons. This afternoon, we're talking about kids and sponsored enrichment. A recent report by the climate communications charity Comms Declare found that across the country, fossil fuel money was behind a broad range of programs aimed at children in schools, museums, and sporting clubs, with six of the programs alone adding up to $54 million in funding. And what about in the classroom? Political influence, sponsored prizes in education competitions. What are the influences over our Aussie kids that we might not be clocking? Scott, do you have any memories from your childhood, sponsored prizes or competitions?
6: Oh, look, I had an incredibly atypical childhood. So,
0: okay, maybe you're not the best person to ask.
6: I'm absolutely the wrong person to ask. But, you know, anybody who's been involved in any kind of junior sporting competition knows that there's usually something that's on offer at some stage or another. Maybe a local business, maybe a not-so-local business who's trying to give a degree of support for some kind of community initiative. Maybe trying to, you know, an encouragement prize for a particular player who embodies a particular virtue or characteristic that they want to give some sort of support to. These are the sorts of things, if you're a parent of kids, you know this. You know, these are the sorts of prizes. Maybe you'll have things along the sides of the playing field or on the side of the basketball court. I coach a lot of basketball. So, you know, those are the sorts of things that are very common. What you're talking about, though, is something very, very different. Sponsorship that goes into the sorts of educational or learning materials that then might have either a perverse incentive to look at something that's either been discredited by science or that maybe doesn't give a full picture, or maybe even that that influences or gives some kind of backing to the production of educational or classroom learning materials that mightn't be giving our kids the full picture. That's a distortion of what sponsorship is supposed to be for. And I think when you just scratch the surface, there's something really unethical about it.
0: So you're making a distinction there. You're saying not all involvement from private entities in kids' lives or their education is necessarily bad, but there's a line when they get involved with the education materials and their influence over them.
6: Great distinction. Let's stick with that for a second.
0: Yeah.
6: Look, you know, for about the last 400 years, it's been a very common thing for let's call them civic society institutions. In other words, you've got the individual and the family on the one hand, mm-hmm. you've got the government on the other, and then there are all of those things in between. So these might be, you know, wealthy people who might want to donate a fountain to a town square, or might want to beautify city gardens or something. And just because they love their city, or because they want to give something back to the community, they will donate something for the enjoyment of everybody, but they don't necessarily require some kind of, you know, sort of, you know, payment or gratuity. They don't really get anything back from it except for recognition.
0: Mm.
6: And this is kind of one of those really interesting things. There are some people who have so much money that the one thing that they can't buy is what's sometimes referred to as social approval or social license. You want, you know, maybe you want to do something for Brisbane and you, as a result, want your name on a bridge, or you want your name on a street, or you want a street named after you. That's the kind of thing where, you know, you use a lot of money to buy something that, strictly speaking, money can't buy. It's supposed to be recognition for generosity. That can be problematic, especially when it's inconsistent. In other words, it just happens to be something that a very wealthy person believes in, but it doesn't really meet a need in a city. So that kind of, you know, that sort of private donation or sponsorship, not sponsorship, private donation, or like a bequest or philanthropy, where you don't necessarily have to have recognition, but it's something that you want to do for the community at large. That isn't necessarily ethically problematic. And you should say that in a good, well-functioning, just society, that's probably the sort of thing that people who can afford to give should do. As soon as there is a quid pro quo, as soon as people, the public, parents, are right to expect that there is a secret interest behind what is being given. Maybe there's a foot that's trying to be gotten into the door of a school in the hopes of procuring a contract later down the road. Perhaps you're using, for instance, your company name appearing on sports uniforms or on the side of the school hall, for instance, as acting as a kind of soft advertising. Then you're running into real problems, because what you want to believe is that an act of philanthropy is trying to do something that's good for the public at large or for the community. As soon as there are interests involved, yes, I'm doing this, but I'm really doing this for what I can get back.
0: Scott, call me cynical, if you will, but isn't any donation with a name attached, isn't that always then questionable about the intent? If they really just wanted to donate this fountain, as in your example, and they just wanted to make the community better,
6: leave your name off.
0: Why attach their name?
6: Look, man, I'm with you. I'm with you. It does, from my ethical perspective, it ends up becoming a form of vanity, however you do it. There's always an interest involved. Either it's you hope to get some financial gain, or you hope to have your name in gold, or you want to be sort of better known. I think there's something really problematic in giving and hoping for recognition in return. Not everyone feels that way. And it may be, at a university, for instance, it may be that a family whose children went through that university want to make a philanthropic donation for the wing of a library or something. Maybe they want to honor their father's name, who was a graduate of the university. Maybe it's something kind of like that, where it's not so much a selfish act for them, but they want to honor the legacy, they want to honor the name or the sacrificial care, whatever, of their father. So it's not always that case. I do happen to think that the most ethically clean way of doing something, if you really want to give back to the community, you shouldn't have your name anywhere near it. Make it anonymous, make it right.
0: Can I throw an ethical dilemma at you, which is related to this, and it's in the public dialogue at the moment, and it's when extremely wealthy people make a donation, and there's discourse on both sides. They make a donation to, you know, the community, and they get applauded for it, and people say, you know, well, they're rich and they should be able to do that. But then there's also questions over how much tax they're paying. And what tax is money that goes into the community when it's working the best way it can. And then as a community, we decide what to do with that money. And so then people might say, well, you have these instances of wealthy people deciding and getting credit for where their donations go. Whereas me, as the average taxpayer, I'm also contributing to the parks and the footpaths. I don't get my name on it. So why should they?
6: And in fact, it goes a little bit deeper than that. If The wealthy person, in your analogy, is to get some kind of tax write-off as a result of a very specifically targeted donation. In other words, I don't have any interest in my taxes going towards, for instance, roads or public schools. Instead, I want to give a very large donation to a private school that I might have attended or my kids might have attended or whatever it might be, and then I get a tax write-off from that. This is where I think there is something really good in encouraging people like you and me to give to charitable organizations and for there to be some kind of modest tax write-off from that. That makes a great deal of sense because I do think that public generosity is something that should be encouraged. I, for one, am not that big on the idea of someone being able to avoid or evade public taxes, which I do think, I mean, I happen to think that paying taxes is one of the most morally significant things that we do. It's one of the ways that we stay connected to the people around us. It's one of the ways that we make sure that things go to the people who need it most rather than just to our favorite or our pet project. I do happen to think that if you have enough money, you want to make a large donation or something towards something that you specifically believe in, and it's of a certain amount, I'm not sure you should be getting the tax benefit from that.
0: Can I ask you just lastly, we're talking about the influence of different entities on education. How can we encourage children to be aware of the messaging that they're getting and so they can discern whether it's a sponsor or, you know, they've had an entity has had influence over education materials? How can we empower kids to be able to decipher that?
6: That empowerment is going to have to go all the way down. I'm not sure if you've noticed. I know that our kids have certainly noticed that a lot of the behavior of, say, podcasts they might be listening to are going back to models of advertising that are very old, that go right back to the 1930s and 1940s, where your favorite podcast host, in the middle of saying whatever it is they're saying, will just break off to the side and bring a nice, clean, seemingly inoffensive advert for whoever it is that happens to be sponsoring that. In other words, you don't break to a commercial. It's the same voice that you know and trust. So if we're going to be instructing our kids, it's going to have to be gentle, not teaching them to distrust everything, but getting them to be able to tell what is native advertising, what is kind of hidden or concealed advertising, just to be very, very aware of the interests that are all around and to be sure to do their homework.
0: That's very great advice. Scott Stevens, the ABC editor of Religion and Ethics, co-host of the Mindfield podcast. Thank you so much for joining us this afternoon on 612 ABC Brisbane and Queensland.
7: Hi, this is Trevor Jackson. On Breakfast Tomorrow, you'll hear local news, local weather and local stories. 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
0: To get you in the mood for tonight's Decider, you're about to hear from someone who knows a thing or two about the pressures of State of Origin. Chris Choppy Close played 14 games and was man of the match in the first two games in the 1980s. He joined Kat Feeney and Bill McDonald on ABC 612 Breakfast this morning to impart some words of wisdom before kickoff.
8: Today's one of those days where it's a decider. We're going to Lang Park and, you know, we should win, but they've beaten us a few times up here in this situation. So, you know, all Queenslanders today, they've got to synchronise their heartbeats. When we run out at 8 o'clock, everybody's got to be charged up, ready for this game. It doesn't matter where you are, if you're watching, if you're on the sideline, get that heartbeat going and honestly send those positive vibes. The players will pick it up. We'll bloody win.
0: Go on, Kat.
9: That's rousing. I love it.
0: Has that got you fired up?
9: My heart is beating. I'm just wondering, though, when you think about that and the heart beating in the chest and some of the nerves that might start to kick in, who is carrying the greater weight of expectation, do you reckon, Choppy? Do you reckon it's the Maroons at home or the Blues who would be very keen to defy critics and cause us an upset like they did in 24?
8: Well, because we're different, we'll be feeling the pressure. It's important to us. We, you know, we represent every man, woman and child in this state, and we've always felt that pressure. So I think we're going to be, you know, no different tonight with the game. And honestly, it's going to be a hell of a game as usual, and we'll be, you know, giving it our best shot.
10: Billy Slater, we know he's a meticulous coach. What has he got to get right for this game, given that they've made six changes, the Blues?
8: He's just got to keep the lid on it, you know, and the players that stood up in the first two games, because when we look at game one, we still had a great performance. You know, we had some players out there that really stood up and got counted. Game two, we were outstanding, and we've just got to maintain that momentum. And I think that, you know, Billy's got a side that's really, really strong in sticking together. We've got some great leaders in the team, and you know, I like the way that Harry Grant came back to the fray last game and really started to play the way we know he can. But our leader is Cameron Munster, and Cameron has had two sensational games. His defence in game two was absolutely inspiring. And, you know, if he leads the way with that sort of attitude and example, then the players like Sammy Walker, Selwyn Cobbo, who was just playing out of his skin, they'll all be there when it counts. Unfortunately, we lost Lindsay Collins, but he was outstanding in game two as well.
9: Okay, I'm going to put it to you now, Choppy. The question that you... I feel like you must have expected me to ask this question. Just say it's full-time. Whistle's blown. What are you seeing on the scoreboard?
8: I'm not a great predictor, you know. I'll leave that to Nostradamus. That's Bill Gould's job. I call him reverse Nostradamus. He's always predicting it after the event. So for me, I don't know. If we're 1 point in front, then that's all I want to see. And, you know, victory to Queensland, of course, that's what we all want.
0: That's Chris Choppy Close speaking to Kat and Bill on 612 ABC Breakfast this morning. And the coverage of the State of Origin Decider at Lang Park is coming to you live and ad-free on 612 ABC Brisbane. Join ABC Sports' Andrew Moore, Luke Lewis and Matthew Elliott live from the Cauldron tonight from 7.05. Now, if footy isn't your thing, Sally Rope will be hosting the usual evenings program on digital radio and ABC Listen. For me, I am fired up listening to Choppy there. I am ready for the Maroons to bring this home. Speaking of bringing it home, our result in our People's Pick, your chance to decide what we're playing as our 3 p.m. pick me up this afternoon. It's time for the result. And it was a close one out of Rick Astley, Never Gonna Give You Up. And this one, the Beach Boys, Wouldn't It Be Nice? But I've tried not to give it away. But I think I have. The winner of the People's Pick today, the Beach Boys, Wouldn't It Be Nice, on 612 ABC Brisbane.

0: winner of our people's pick on 612 ABC Brisbane and Queensland this afternoon, the Beach Boys off their 1966 album Pet Sounds, the very first track, Wouldn't It Be Nice? And as I look towards the decider tonight, wouldn't it be nice for Queensland to win? I don't want to think about the alternative. I'm excited for the boys. And if you're listening, guys, go Queensland and let's bring this home.
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0: And on ABC Gold Coast now, Bern Young joining you for Drive. Thanks, Zach. Is there a game of football on tonight, is there? Of course there's a game of football on tonight. We'll be talking about that. And if for some reason you're not interested at all in the football, then Nancy Hansch has you covered with not one but two must-watch TV suggestions. You know it's Nancy Day on Wednesday. She'll be in the house pretty soon. Also, the state government's announced what it says will be first ever and world-leading shark research.
1: The purpose of our program is to protect human life, and we do that by backing in the best research.
0: They're going to be looking at shark behaviour, shark populations, and they say that will inform whether there's nets and where they are, drum lines, drones. So what do conservationists make of this, who have been calling for a more scientific approach in Queensland? We'll take a look at that first thing after 3 o'clock. I wonder whether you can send me a text today if you're using the Telstra network. So much of it is back up and running, but not all of it. They still haven't got 100% coverage. Can you let me know how you've been affected by that Telstra outage today? Just a quick text message, if indeed you can. I don't know if you can. 0487 993 222. Many are saying something like this should not be able to happen and take out so much infrastructure with it. We'll take a look at that on Drive.

0: ABC News. Good afternoon. I'm Michael Bausch. Authorities are conducting urgent welfare checks after today's Telstra outage impacted a number of 000 calls. A critical server glitch stopped mobiles from automatically redirecting emergency connections to other carriers during the peak of the blackout. The telco says about 90% of regular services have now been restored. Communications Minister Annika Wells says police and paramedics are trying to trace more than 30 vulnerable people whose urgent requests for help didn't get through.
1: Telstra tries to call these numbers that are dropped calls. If they're unable to get onto them, they pass those along to the territory and state emergency providers. So that's what's happened now. Those states and territories are running down those welfare checks. Sometimes that takes a while to process through.
0: The independent inspector overseeing Australia's anti-corruption watchdog has abruptly dropped a misconduct investigation into the agency's ex-boss. Caitlin Maloney reports.
2: National Anti-Corruption Inspector Gail Furness says there is little, if any, public interest in continuing two complaint investigations against the former Commissioner Paul Brereton following his resignation in May. Mr. Brereton resigned 3 years into his five-year term following pressure over his defence connections. In a statement, Ms. Furness said it would be unnecessary to continue scrutinising someone who no longer holds the Commissioner position. She says the investigations have cost a significant amount of public money and says the NAC needs to focus on detecting, investigating and deterring corruption.
0: The federal government says it's battling to protect heavily subsidised medications from global economic shocks triggered by US trade policies. The Pharmaceutical Benefit Scheme Advisory Committee has been meeting today to stop two vital multiple sclerosis therapies from being axed after foreign drug makers demanded higher wholesale rates. Health Minister Mark Butler says multinational pharmaceutical firms are shifting their strategy due to aggressive commercial pressures inside America.
3: Pharmaceutical companies are taking, frankly, a more proactive approach to their pricing because they're concerned about potential impacts in the US market, which is such a big market for them.
0: There's been widespread destruction and casualties across multiple Chinese regions after a series of catastrophic landslides and torrential storms battered the country. The ABC's Alison Horn reports from Beijing.
4: In the northwestern Gansu province, at least 21 people have been confirmed dead in a landslide. Others are still missing. In central China, at least 8 people have been killed after thunderstorms battered the agricultural region of Hebei. And flooding caused by Typhoon Maysak has also inundated cities in the southern province of Guangxi. At least 6 people have been killed. Multiple others are still missing. Forecasters have warned of more torrential rain over the coming days, with another typhoon expected to make landfall this weekend. Alison Horn, ABC News, Beijing.
0: A resource company is trying to iron out details with the Queensland government about where it'll get all the water needed for fracking out in the Western Downs. Ellie Bradfield reports.
5: The state government says drilling is currently taking place in the Taroom Trough for oil and gas that could be refined into petrol and diesel. At a press conference in Dalby yesterday, Queensland's Minister for Natural Resources and Mines, Dale Lass, deferred to Omega Oil and Gas CEO Trevor Brown when questioned about where the water for fracking would come from.
6: From some very deep aquifers, potentially, that are removed from the ones that are used for agriculture or domestic purposes.
5: Mr. Brown says water will be treated, recycled and reused as part of the project.
0: To sport at the Soccer World Cup, Switzerland has booked its place in the quarterfinals after a 4-3 penalty shootout win over Colombia in Vancouver. The two sides battled to a scoreless draw through regular and extra time. The Swiss team will now take on Argentina, who fought back to beat Egypt 3-2. Queensland's weather, scattered showers tomorrow for eastern districts, widespread at times for the north tropical coast and the central coast, isolated thunderstorms in the southwest, mostly fine elsewhere. Brisbane's temperature range 12 to 22, Ipswich 9 to 22, the Sunshine Coast 12 to 21, and the Gold Coast 11 to 21. A few showers about the southeast on Friday, partly cloudy on Saturday, showers again on Sunday. 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
9: There hasn't been a death on beaches that have been protected by shark control equipment for a long, long time. It's critical that we continue to protect human life.
10: That is the Minister for Primary Industries, one of which is fisheries. And one of those, out in our ocean, of course, species is sharks. They're taking $2.4 million and saying it will be world-leading shark research that will inform how sharks are managed in Queensland. Of course, every time there's an attack, there's calls for a cull. Others say we should be removing the nets when the whales are passing through. What does the minister say? And what are conservationists saying about all of this as well? We'll talk about that in just a moment. There's a game of football on tonight.
11: Are you going for Queensland tonight?
12: Yeah.
11: What are you going to say?
12: Queenslander.
10: Queenslander. Yep, up there in the cauldron. It'll be happening in only a matter of hours. You can let me know on the text line how you're feeling about tonight's game. Is it hashtag Queenslander? Or are you a Blues supporter? 0487 993 222. If you are neither and you just don't care, then I'm going to find something else for you to watch on TV tonight. And, well, I won't. Nancy Hanch is, of course, our armchair expert, former LA casting director, and she has not one but two must watches for you. Andy, very quick on that text line. Hello, Bern. My Queenslander workmates decorated my office. Payback will be sweet when the mighty Blues win tonight. Go the Blues, he says. And I'm looking at the Queensland flags that have been put all over your office. I do love, you know, the friendly rivalry that we have. Andy, you're still waiting on a prize from us, and a whole bunch of merch just arrived today. I don't know what you're going to get now after all your Blues action. Might have to, just find a bookmark or something. No, I won't do that to you. This from Helmet at Benoa. Hopefully our brave young Queensland Warriors will make us all feel unreal by the end of this well-heralded decider. Good on you, Helmet. Great to hear from you. You can do the same on that text line, 0487 993 222. And let's check this radar for any showers, and I'll check the temperatures in a tick too.
13: 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ABC Gold Coast.
10: So we have

few little showers around, and I'm just looking on the radar now. Most of the heavier falls, and there are a few little pinprick heavy falls, are out to sea, so that's good. But some light showers, and there's only a few of them crossing the border and heading north through the Gold Coast. You'd be pretty unlucky to be under one of those. The temperatures, 18 degrees, just about everywhere. The airport, the Seaway, Canungra, all 18 degrees. Brisbane and Beaudesert on 20, Tambourine Mountain on 15, Byron a few showers down there and 17 degrees. Does feel a little colder than all of this. For instance, the Seaway, as I said, was 18, but it's feeling like it's 15 or 16 degrees. And at the airport, it's feeling more like 15 degrees as well, after we officially reached a top of 21 here on the GC today. The latest scientific research into sharks, what will they discover?

0: 12 past 3 on 91.7 ABC Gold Coast. Checking the roads for you in the next 8 to 10 minutes. Nancy Hanch, not too far away. It's not Wednesday, it's Nancy Day. We'll talk telly very soon as well. It was only last year when the Crisafulli government announced a big spend on shark protection measures, baited drum lines, more shark nets, determined to keep beachgoers safe, they said. At the time, there were scientists who were worried about this plan, questioning whether it was based on science. Today, the state government has announced $2.4 million in what they say will be world-leading shark research. Here is the Minister for Primary Industries speaking earlier, Tony Perrott.
1: This has never been done before. So unless we actually understand shark populations, shark behavioural patterns, then we can't then make the correct decisions to protect Queensland swimmers. So an important part of that is understanding how those behavioural patterns may have changed over time. As a government, we hear lots of suggestions from industry, from swimmers, but importantly, we need to make certain that the decisions that we make and the commitment that we gave was to make decisions based on science. So the $2.4 million will work directly with independent research scientists to get the best available data to make those decisions. So we'll be looking at key species of sharks. We hear a lot about bull sharks, we hear a lot about tiger sharks, other species. So there's seven target species as part of our shark control program. But what we need is data and information to inform how we go about making certain that that program meets the expectations of Queenslanders and particularly tourism businesses. Without that hard data, then it's difficult for us to do that. Now, I get lots of suggestions from, be it recreational fishers across the state, be it commercial, be it charter boat, be it other people that make a livelihood from the ocean. But without that data, it's difficult to make those decisions. And one key element that we committed to in the lead up to the 2024 election is that we'd make decisions in fisheries based on science.
0: That is the Primary Industries Minister, Tony Perrott, announcing this $2.4 million in shark research. It's already begun. He hopes to have answers by early next year. Joining me now is Dr. Leonardo Guida. He's a shark scientist and lead conservationist with the Australian Marine Conservation Society. Hi, Leonardo.
2: Hi, thanks for having me on.
0: What do you make? I know when we spoke last, you were saying we need real science to help make these decisions. You must welcome this, surely.
2: Yeah, so look, it is welcomed that there is that little over $2 million of funding to get a handle on, I suppose, bull shark and tiger shark numbers and also where they move and why they move into certain areas at what times of the year. And that's really crucial to making evidence-based decisions that ultimately not just improve people's safety because we learn about where these sharks are in the numbers, but also that feeds into management of other issues like commercial fishing as well and recreational fishing.
0: And is it true that this kind of science has never been done before? What are all the shark scientists doing if we don't know some of this stuff?
2: Yeah, so it's probably a bit of nuance there. The techniques are well established across the world. So the science per se has been done before numerous times. I suppose if we look at Queensland and how Queensland has approached its shark numbers, it last did an assessment of shark stocks or shark numbers across species way back in 2015, so a little over 10 years ago. And that was a pretty, relatively speaking, crude assessment. So either way you look at it, this is a step forward in the right direction. And most importantly, with the numbers that we do get and the data we do get, I'm really looking forward to it because it should help settle what has been a pretty intense debate amongst stakeholders and the broader community. And the numbers will put us all on the same page and enable everyone to make effective decisions moving forward.
0: Yeah, so settling debates, there's quite a few that go on, one of which is culling, whether to or not cull. And I'm assuming that's what the minister was referring to when he says a lot of people are making suggestions to me, particularly from the fishery industries, commercial fishing and recreational and the like. Do you think this could help avoid any knee-jerk responses to shark attacks and those calls for culling?
2: Sure. So first and foremost, culling doesn't work. There's no scientific evidence to back it up. Black and white, pure and simple. So it was disappointing way back when in 2025, when the current government did essentially expand that culling program. And a little ironic that the minister does say that he wants to be led by the science. But nonetheless, as I touched on, with this research and investment in understanding, you know, bull sharks and tiger sharks and their numbers, as I said, that'll put everyone on the same page because the numbers will be there and we'll have to follow that robust evidence. And that, again, will enable us to use evidence-based decision-making that will improve beach safety and also the management of our fisheries in terms of how we use the ocean as well.
0: Yeah, I remember some time back, and it was ahead of this, you know, the announcement of that $88 million last year for more shark nets and baited drum lines, that there was some concern within the scientific community, and indeed one leading scientist had quit the government's advisory body at the time. Have the issues around that within the advice going to government, has that settled? Do you know Leonardo Guida?
2: I can't comment on what's happened since and in terms of the advice that does go to government, other than my responsibility as a scientist, as an ocean user myself, is to advocate for evidence-based decision-making, really robust science that really genuinely does put human safety first, because evidence-based science will do that. And the great thing about the methods that are being used, like the drones and the tagging and tracking, and community education, they're a win-win. They put human safety first and come at no cost to the environment as well.
0: One question outside of this science that the minister was asked about, because of course we've just begun the whale migration season and they are heading north. One question at today's press conference was, you know, will they consider removing nets during migration season? It was an unequivocal answer from the minister. Let's take a listen.
1: Absolutely not. We ruled that out when we committed record funding to the shark control program. But equally, we take our responsibility seriously around the whale protection program, and particularly any encounters with the shark control equipment. So just to give you the facts that sit around that, we have approximately 45 to 50,000 whales that we expect to travel up the east coast of Queensland. We have, on average, about 8 to 10 encounters with the shark control equipment. So that's at less than 0.02% of the whale population that will interact with our shark protection equipment on the east coast. But critical to that is our expert teams that then respond quickly if there is an interaction, you know, with those nets. So we have the marine animal rescue teams, one on the Gold Coast, one here on the Sunshine Coast, another up in central Queensland, that respond immediately. And I'm pleased to say that those quick responses, you know, deal with any of those interactions. But again, I stress the purpose of the shark control program in Queensland is to protect human safety, and we make no apology in and around that.
0: Minister Tony Perrott earlier, Dr. Leonardo Guida from the Australian Marine Conservation Society, 0.02% of whales affected by the nets. Are you happy with the response from government not to remove those nets?
2: The minister says he wants to follow scientific evidence. The scientific evidence shows us that shark bites at netted beaches versus unnetted beaches, and this was done in 2025, show that there's no difference between shark bites. In Queensland, we've had fatalities, Greenmount, for example, recently, where there were nets and drum lines in the water. We know the science tells us that whales migrate like clockwork up and down the east coast, and those whales are crucial to supporting the Queensland tourism industry, not just down in the Gold Coast for the whale watching, but further up into places like Hervey Bay, sorry. And the science shows us that the use of drones, which Queensland, you know, actually does use drones at Gold Coast beaches and popular beaches, those evidence-based measures do improve safety. The use of shark nets are redundant. They're also putting unnecessarily the lives of the rescue teams at risk that have to go out each year rescuing numerous whales from the nets. So if we put this all up on a ledger, we can improve human safety using evidence-based techniques that Queensland are currently using. There's no need for nets to be in the water during whale migration at the very least.
0: I feel we're still going to end up with a battle over whose science is going to be listened to over whose science, but the science is being done. $2.4 million of it announced today by the state government. Good to have your point of view as well, Dr. Leonardo Guida, shark scientist with the Australian Marine Conservation Society. Cheers.
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0: Hello, Brad.
4: Yeah, very good afternoon, Bern. Already busy on the M1 this afternoon, both ways between Eight Mile Plains and Gavin. So southbound, really heavy between Eight Mile Plains and Daisy Hill. There's a lot of busy conditions right through to Gavin. Northbound is congested between Mudjabar and also Oxford, and then busy in sections between Ormo, Yatla and Beenleigh and right through to Slacks Creek. You will experience a bit of State of Origin traffic tonight heading into Brisbane. Best to do the public transport, though, and you will experience delays around the stadium precinct around Brisbane CBD as well. There was an early breakdown in one southbound the shoulder after Walpa Road. That's been cleared up at Pimpamar. It wasn't impeding on any running lanes. Smith Street outbound is slow from Olsen Avenue and Parklands Drive, so heavy around the mergers there, right through to the M1, and also delays both ways on Brisbane Road between Brigger Waters and Discovery Drive at Helensvale. Mainly heavy around the shopping centre precinct, heavy on the Gold Coast Highway both ways around Surfers Paradise, Thomas Drive eastbound on the brakes as well, and minor build up on Bermuda Street both ways through Varsity Lakes and Clear Island Waters. I'm back from ATN, back after 3:30 on 91.7 ABC Gold Coast.
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1: Brad, just before you run away, Nancy's in the house a touch early and she's just felt the blankie you're going to have to hug once Queensland wins tonight.
2: Wow.
1: This is our bet.
2: I am putting my juju all over this, Brad.
1: she wants the Queensland blanket. So the bet
2: it
1: that
2: feels
1: Brad and
2: so
1: I have,
2: good.
1: The bet that we have is that if Queensland wins, he has to snuggle up and sleep with that.
2: I have a question.
1: Yes.
2: Will there be any other attire involved, or is it a blankie only situation?
1: Well, I kind of want the blanket back. So could you wear pajamas, please?
0: All right, I'll wear pajamas.
1: Well, that's
0: change.
1: It. No, you're meant to say, Bern, I will not be needing your maroon blankie because you're going to be sleeping. You're meant to
0: right.
1: be. Why aren't you giving it back to me, man?
2: It feels really good.
0: Give me another 15 minutes, Bern.
1: Okay, 15 minutes. I want you coming back with
0: up.
1: Your Bern. You're going to be cuddling the blue blankie. That's what I want to hear from you, and then I'll give it back to you.
2: Do you have a blue blankie?
1: Well, I've actually sadly got my own blue blankie. I'll let you go, Brad. You've actually got to do traffic
2: to work,
1: for other people.
2: Brad.
1: But you, Nancy Hench, my son still got his baby blue blankie. And so if I lose the bet, I will cuddle the blue blankie. But I'm definitely going to snuggle up with that
2: it
1: thing
2: feels
1: tonight.
2: Really good.
1: It's so good. I reckon it's bigger than Brad's blankie anyway.
2: I couldn't stop watching. It's a little bit odd. It's not a traditional rom-com. It's a rom-com gone wrong. You have to pay attention. You might have to rewind, frankly. You know that emoji where the brain is exploding? I felt like that through the entire thing. Watch it. It's devastatingly good.
1: Oh, we love Wednesdays, don't we? Bring
2: Yay.
1: On the love for Nancy on the text line if you feel like it's 0487.
2: And if you can get through.
1: 93222. And if you are not one of the Telstra users affected by that outage.
2: We will
1: discuss that after 4, by the way. I'll get the very latest for you.
2: I will state that I had to wear this very princessy crown because my daughter and her girls are going to like a Renaissance fair this weekend and they stole all my crowns.
1: That's actually a beautiful one,
2: it's
1: though.
2: It's not a
1: That's,
2: bad one.
1: I love that.
2: But it's kind of not
1: I would
2: on
1: say
2: my
1: that's
2: head.
1: Renaissance. They should have grabbed that one.
2: Well, they went for the big horns.
1: Okay, fair enough. Now, this is a special edition for those who are not watching the football tonight.
2: Yeah.
1: And so you want something good on TV. It's also NAIDOC week, so I reckon you're gonna help us out there as well.
2: I will.
1: But let's start with the first of two must-watch TV shows. There's a
3: I look at myself in the mirror, and I don't even know who's looking back at me.
4: And it's just around the bend.
5: She doesn't remember anything except what they tell her.
4: This one's coming to an end.
5: You are the only one who has ever gone out and survived.
6: Truth does not come without cost.
7: The amount of panic if people found out.
8: Found out what?
7: How much time we have left?
1: Silo, which is now up to season 3 and
2: it has
1: just been released. And you're obviously going to talk us into seasons 1 and 2 if they haven't there already. How good is it?
2: It's really, really good. And some people will say, ugh, it's science fiction-y. But I'm telling you, this one's a good one. It's kind of like last week when we were talking about like House of Dragons and how like, you know, it really is at its heart a political thriller. This one is much more about, I don't know, the state of humanity. It's so good on Apple Plus, and it takes place in a dystopian future where there has been some sort of horrific event. And survivors are living in this gigantic, deep underground silo. And they've been there for generations. There isn't anybody there who has ever been outside. So it is literally all they know. And it's a fascinating look at people who are striving for the truth and people who are happy for blind acceptance. And I think I'm a truthie. I'm not sure if I would go with the blind acceptance. Are you a truth seeker?

0: I don't know, how dangerous is it to be looking for the truth in this dystopian world?
1: It's not too good. So, like, and everything is restricted. Food, housing, whether you can reproduce or not. Nothing is wasted. Everything is reused. And possessions from the past time is a criminal offense. And there are just, like, secrets everywhere. And is the land outside toxically poisoned? And what are the leaders keeping hidden from the general population? Also, everyone is super fit because there are no lifts. There's nothing but stairs. There's 144 levels, several floors per level, nothing but stairs. So these people are getting their cardio in. There is just absolutely no ease of transport.
0: Can they wear smart watches so they know they've done their 10,000 steps every day?
1: There's no technology. So it's just like, you know, getting to the cafeteria, you're getting your steps in. It stars Rebecca Ferguson, who is just delightful. She was so good in Dr. Sleep in three of the Mission Impossible movies. She's super buyable as smart and beautiful and tough, frankly. I also love that in real life, she was a tango teacher. So she moves like a dancer as well as an athlete. And I love a twofer. The impeccable Dame Harriet Walter plays her surrogate mother, who is an engineer who can build anything. Who's also agoraphobic, which is kind of ironic considering that they're living inside a silo, as I put my headphones back on because my crown is knocking them off. But she's, you know, it's there's a lot of concrete going on in this set, and she just
0: it's not set in the forest.
1: No, there's no forest.
0: There's no trees.
1: But Tim Robbins is there, and rapper turned actor Common. They're bad guys. David Oyelowo and Rashida Jones are this like gorgeous couple that you're completely invested in their story, like all through season one, and. It's based on novels by Hugh Howey, who wrote three primary novels that it's based on, and he self-published. So well done, Hugh. I mean, now he's got like a big old, you know, contract with a major place. But he did self-publish. He also wrote iZombie and Beacon 23, which have also been made into really, really successful TV series. But this, I think, is his biggest one.
0: And if you go back to the beginning, season one.
1: Definitely go
0: season one.
1: Will
0: there be any part of that story where you go, well, I know this can't be a problem because they've made season two and three?
1: No. Because nobody is safe. It's kind of like in Game of Thrones, where they could easily kill off your favorite characters because it's like, we'll just get another one. So this is like, you know, it's
0: no one's safe.
1: No one is safe, except, of course, Burn. But it's, you know, it's not like it's like the worst place to live. I mean, there is happiness there. For me, it's a bit of a pit because there's no lift. And, you know, who wants to do that much cardio, really? But it's fascinating. It's really well done. But start with season one. Don't be jumping ahead to season three. And then season four is already shot. We're just sort of waiting for Apple to say we're going to release it now. So everything's ready to go.
0: Silo, a must watch, according to Nancy.
2: We do not know why we are here. We do not know when it will be safe to go outside. We only know that day is not this day.
0: Not one, but two must-watch TV shows from Nancy.
1: There are a few for NAIDOC Week. Ooh. I mean, one primarily that we're going to talk about, but we cannot talk about my favorite, but I'm going to say it anyway. It's called Firebite. It used to be on SBS On Demand, and for some ridiculous reason, they have taken it away. It is a father and daughter indigenous vampire hunters. They're indigenous. The vampires aren't. And the vampires have come over from, like, you know, Europe because the indigenous people are super tasty. So these like father and daughter have to keep the people safe. And it is the best show. You can now buy it, which I hate doing. But you can buy it on Apple or Amazon Prime. But, you know, bring it back.
0: Well, this is what ABC iView has done because 8MMM.
1: It's an oldie.
0: It's an oldie. But
1: a goodie.
0: A goodie.
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0: This is a comedy, quite clearly, not a drama.
1: It is, but it's just, it's so funny. You can get it on ABC iView, and it takes place in a remote radio station, which is supposed to be run by Indigenous people. But, of course, the non-Indigenous people are running things. And they've been put into three categories of people who actually go into the Outback: missionaries, mercenaries, and misfits, which is what the three M's stand for.
0: Having lived in Alice Springs, there might be a little bit of truth
1: this
0: to
1: takes
0: that.
1: Place there. So yeah. Did you work for the ABC
0: Alice.
1: There?
0: I did. I was working, I was doing the morning show for
1: oh,
0: Alice.
1: Oh, you need to watch this.
0: Yeah.
1: Because you will go like, oh yeah, that happened. So it is, you know, they walk this really beautiful line between ridiculous, like, comedy, like for The Office or something ridiculous, but they also, like, attach really big truth bombs, and they don't shy away from dealing with the issues that the Indigenous people are dealing with: housing and money and alcoholism and racial appropriation, which you just heard in that little clip. They deal with reconciliation and, you know, cultural rights. Like, they just sort of like attack everything. There are some really stereotypical characters, but I didn't care. Just, you know, embrace the gorgeousness, ignore the stereotypicalness. There are six episodes. The gorgeous Sherry Sabins is smart and funny and a fierce fighter for her culture. Elaine Crombie is so funny as a station receptionist. Trisha Morton Thomas is awesome, and she also co-created the series. Ian Meadows is the current white guy station manager, and he's also a really excellent writer. Wrote a bunch of episodes of Upright with the Tim Minchin, Millie Alcock series, and a writer and producer on RFDS. So good jobs. I love the boys that can write. Jeff Morrell is excellent as the super offensive white guy who has like the most to learn. And in addition to the really beautiful cultural Indigenous lessons, there are some really humorous looks at just life in the Outback. Which, so how did you do? Like, no air conditioning, nothing?
0: I'm really looking forward to watching this.
1: It's
0: even
1: really
0: though it's
1: good.
0: An older series.
1: It is.
0: The fact that they've brought it back, because for anybody who has lived in an isolated town in the red center,
1: any small town anywhere,
0: and surrounded by dirt and dust, you'd probably relate to this. But Alice Springs is definitely its own, you know, unique place.
1: Well, they serve a
0: for
1: camel
0: better
1: burger.
0: And worse, you know, they've had really difficult times, particularly of late. So,
1: yeah.
0: But I always get a little, it got my heart, Alice, I have to say. I'm not about to leave
1: did
0: this beautiful
1: eat a,
0: place.
1: Did you eat a camel burger while
0: I
1: you were there?
0: Multiple camel burgers.
1: Wow.
0: Yeah, you go to the shop and there's in the freezer section, there's kangaroo tail, like there's, you know, minced meat, you know.
1: Is there fur or is it ready to put on the
0: no,
1: Barbie?
0: I think there was fur. I actually never went down that path myself. I wouldn't know how to deal with it.
1: Well,
0: but
1: you would need some advice.
0: I'd need some
1: I'd
0: sharper
1: need some
0: utensils.
1: Guidance.
0: But it's an absolutely magical place in terms
1: it
0: of
1: it is beautiful. There are
0: the
1: some
0: scenery.
1: Gorgeous shots of the Outback, which are just really, really beautiful. But also, SBS On Demand does have Walkabout. Do you remember the movie Walkabout?
0: Yeah.
1: The nuns in my school showed it to us as like a cautionary tale. And I remember it was like the first like actual film that they brought in, put on the projector and showed us all. And I remember my jaw dropping, thinking like, this is just crazy. Australia's crazy place. And then I saw Mad Max and thought like, oh yeah. Oh. This is just nuts.
0: And then she fell in love with an Australian,
1: yes,
0: everybody.
1: Yes, I did.
0: 8MMM.
1: It's so good. Just watch it. It's super fun.
9: What? Look, I need a flashlight, fella. Get me kick out. I can do that myself.
10: Come on, sister.
11: Don't.
10: Okay.
0: I need to read you your fan mail as it's coming in on the
1: exciting.
0: Text line. First of all, Gwendolyn cannot believe that you got caught up in footy talk. I'm
1: barely.
0: In shock. Barely. She was really. It was really blanky talk, not footy talk.
1: Yeah, I fully embrace the blanky talk.
0: Cindy says, I know I'm in the minority tonight. We're not watching the game, but nice to know Nancy's thinking of me. Cindy, she is. Snowy says, love listening to your show, Nancy. Thank you.
1: Snowy.
0: I thought it was my show, but apparently it's yours.
1: No, no.
0: It's
1: no,
0: the Nancy show.
1: For 5 minutes.
0: No,
1: mine.
0: 5 minutes. Are you kidding me? This from Lita, who's listening at Rabina. Thanks for the This Is Not a Murder Mystery from last week. Filled me with the artsy fartsy. Love you and Burn. Thanks, Lita.
1: Well, fill in. Don't let it out.
0: Denise says, can't wait for your TV recommendations. You've now got them. And you've set up TV viewing for Dennis as well. And even Jenny saying she wants that blanket right now because she's cold. She doesn't care what color it is.
1: Oh, she just wants it because Brad is going to.
0: She's down south. I say it's maroon, Jenny. It's maroon. You want to be careful about this.
1: So Mick Radojkovic is not here. He's off being Sporty Spice. Who's going to throw me out is the big question.
0: Well, actually, Mick Radojkovic is here, aren't you, Mick?
1: Where are you?
11: Oh. Nancy, I'm here to throw you out.
1: That is the most creepy voice ever.
0: What you don't understand is that Mick is doing something special today.
1: He is in Brisbane
0: for the Origin Clash.
1: Wow.
0: So he is coming to you from a Brisbane studio. You cannot see him, but he's still in charge.
1: But you're like that Morgan Freeman voice of God coming in through my ears.
11: Nancy,
1: It
11: is time to turn off your microphone.
1: No.
0: I turned off her microphone. I'm doing what my producer told me to do. Get out of here and don't take my blanket with you. It's on her side of the desk. I better be careful. She might steal it. I'll get you one. I'll buy you one. It's nice. It's maroon. It's maroon, my blues friend. Thanks, Nance. See you next week. Yes, Mick Radojkovic here, but not here, but still here with the news headlines.
11: Here.
0: What's going on?
11: Hello, Bern. Headlines. Urgent welfare checks are being carried out after today's Telstra outage impacted a number of 000 calls. A critical server glitch stopped mobiles from automatically redirecting emergency connections to other carriers during the peak of the blackout. The telco says about 90% of regular services have been restored. Communications Minister Annika Wells says authorities are trying to reach more than 30 vulnerable people whose urgent requests for help didn't get through. The federal government says it's battling to protect heavily subsidised medications from global economic shocks triggered by US trade policies. The Pharmaceuticals Benefits Scheme Advisory Committee has been meeting today to stop two vital multiple sclerosis therapies from being axed after foreign drug makers demanded higher wholesale rates. Health Minister Mark Butler says multinational pharmaceutical firms are shifting their strategy due to aggressive commercial pressures inside America. Iran's Revolutionary Guards say they've targeted American military sites in Bahrain and Kuwait after the US launched a wave of military strikes on Iran in response to attacks on tankers in the Strait of Hormuz. The Iranians say they carried out joint missile and drone operations against a US naval base in Bahrain and a US airbase in Kuwait and shot down a US drone. The US earlier unleashed military strikes on military installations and dozens of small boats used by the Revolutionary Guards and revoked a license allowing Iran to sell oil in response to attacks on three tankers in the Strait of Hormuz. It's the latest flare-up to threaten an already fragile ceasefire between Iran and the US. Public feedback is being sought on a billion-dollar rubbish dump on the northern Gold Coast that promises to turn household waste into electricity. There's concern about the impact on wildlife, however. The Gold Coast City Council has proposed the Advanced Resource Recovery Centre at Stapleton's Industrial District. It's designed to reduce the city's reliance on landfill by building Queensland's first waste-to-energy plant alongside new recycling facilities. Public comments and concerns on the proposal are open for the next 10 days. It still faces state approvals as well, and Council wants the project to be operational by 2032. And yes, the reason I'm up in Brisbane, Burn, I'm heading on to the Origin tonight. I'm very, very excited. My first ever Origin game at Lang Park. I've only been to Lang Park like twice before, but this is going to be huge.
0: You are in for such a special night. I do think you're going to be outnumbered by the Queensland fans. Have you been paying attention to what each team's been saying?
11: Well, yes, I have. And both assistant coaches had a chat to the media today. We'll start with Matt Ballon. He says the team is trying to steer clear of the hype as they count down the final hours till the decider. The Maroons have a really strong record at the Cauldron, of course. But assistant coach Matt Ballon says they've been purely focused on their own preparation rather than historical statistics.
12: It's not something that comes into our head. I think with Queensland, we talk about how we want to play and we don't worry about the outcome too much. If we play the style of footy that everyone knows that in this team that we're capable of, the results take care of themselves.
11: So, yeah.
0: The results take care of themselves. We'll see. We will see. All right. We'll talk more Origin later. Thanks, Mick.
11: Thank you, Ben.
13: 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Traffic.
0: Speaking of Origin, hello, Brad.
14: Yeah, very good afternoon. I think Mick's our good luck charm tonight. No pressure, Mick. The M1 southbound, 8-mile planes right through to Gavin. It has been busy this afternoon, especially around that 8-mile plane stretch, and also northbound delays as well between Gavin and 8-mile planes. A lot of traffic around Slacks Creek at the moment and also through Logan Home. We do have a breakdown, M1 northbound from Computer Road to Yatala. So traffic's been busy through Ormo, backlogs through to Ormo through there at the moment. So there's a couple of gaps in between on the M1, but generally congested run both ways this afternoon. Also, Bermuda Street, busy both ways through Varsity Lakes and clear on the waters, heavy on the Gold Coast Highway around Surfers Paradise and Thomas Drive, heavy on Smith Street from Olsen Avenue right through to the M1. It's settled down around Parkland Drive at the moment. It's also settled down a little bit on Brisbane Road. Generally busy both ways around the shopping centre this afternoon between Olsen Avenue and Pine Ridge Road. A little bit of stop start westbound approaching Discovery Drive at Helensvale. I'm Brad from ATN. More details before 4 on 91.7 ABC Gold Coast. I'm looking forward to a Blues fest tonight. A blue fest.
0: A blue fest, hey?
14: Yes, a blue fest tonight. I don't think it's going to be high scoring. I've got a feeling it's going to be like 8-6 or something. But, you know, the Blues are going to bring it on tonight. They're ready. They're ready for games. The other two, they're forgotten about. Those games are gone, Byrne. Don't worry about that.
0: It really only comes down to one game, so will make the difference. And but geez, this maroon blankie, I've got to tell you, it's so soft. Yeah. When you do snuggle up to it, you're going to love it.
14: Well, you know what? I'm going to save on postage anyway, save you on postage, so you can keep that. You can keep that and put it at your little feet there when you're crying, when you're upset about the Maroons losing.
0: Let's see.
14: You can use it as a big tissue.
0: I might need to. I'll be blowing my nose on it, do you reckon?
14: Yeah, big hanky.
0: Big maroon hanky. Let's see. All right. Thanks, Brad.
14: Thanks, Ben.
15: The Beach Report.
0: Oh, geez, another Blues person. What's going on here on Drive? Hello, Shane Barry.
16: Good afternoon, Ben. How are you?
0: I'm very well. Are you cold? Because I've got this beautiful, warm, snuggly maroon blankie for Brad to snuggle up to when they lose. But if you're cold now, I could bring it down to you at the beach.
16: I think I'm the same as Brad. I think we can save on postage and you can just keep it.
0: I actually don't want to even give this to Brad because actually I've decided I really love it. I'm going to be snuggled up to this tonight. In fact, I'm snuggled up to it right now. Now, what are the beaches like this afternoon? Look at all this beautiful blue sky. Have other things settled down while the blue sky comes out?
16: Yeah, absolutely. We've got those blue skies. It's beautiful. The surf has decreased a little bit. We're still seeing quite some large waves, though. Suddenly winds are continuing pretty strong at the moment from that, obviously, south direction. Waves are about that 1.5 metres, so still pretty solid for the board riders and for the swimmers. That southern end of the coast is going to be a pitch if you are going to go for a surf this afternoon from Burley all the way through to Snapper Rock. We're just coming off that high tide at 2:40 and then a low tide later tonight at 7:10. So just be mindful if you are going for a swim this afternoon, just that outgoing water, that outgoing tide, there will be a little bit of water moving around, so please just use the side of caution. Water temperature is still quite nice at 20.7 degrees, so please just check in with lifeguards. Use that side of caution and get to those red and yellow flags if you are going to go for a swim this afternoon.
0: Shane Barry, Chief Lifeguard and Blues supporter. Good luck tonight.
16: You too, Vern. Take care.
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0: 12 minutes to 4 here on Drive with me, Byrne Young, 91.7 ABC Gold Coast. Breach bail, go to jail. It's been the latest catch cry from the Chris Afulli government. They say, though, that they won't go ahead with this extra level of youth justice laws without further investment into intervention programs. And indeed, the Premier's been here on the Gold Coast today announcing an expansion for such a service at Pimpama. You'll hear more on that after this. This is Mondo Rock and No Time.

0: Mondo Rock on ABC Gold Coast. And no time. The time, though, is 8 minutes to four.
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0: Yeah, gchn.org.au is where you'll find the details. But I can tell you that there are drop-off points at heaps of libraries, Runaway Bay Library, Southport, Narang, Broadbeach and Eleanora Libraries are all great spots. Of course, Carrara Stadium itself, where the Suns HQ is, they've got donation points there. And other spots like the community centres at Upper Coomera, the Robina Community Centre, Labrador Community Hub as well. They're all spots where you can drop off these donations, and they would greatly appreciate things like wet wipes and sunscreen, toothpaste, disposable nappies, you know, just all the stuff that people use. If you're using it, chances are people in need need it too. In terms of those non-perishable foods, think things like canned food or, you know, pasta and rice noodles, UHT milk, that kind of thing, cereals, muesli bars, that would all be super helpful. And just in terms of the clothing, I know we're saying new and gently used. When it comes to new underwear and socks, new only, but gently used clothing for all ages, all genders, if you're not wearing it and it's just sitting in your cupboard, maybe now's the time to make a donation for Connect to Home. You've got until the 24th of July.
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0: Well, we started this week with that announcement from the Crisafulli government that they would expand their youth justice laws and send anyone who has breached their bail back to jail. Has been met with criticism from the opposition, who say there's not enough detail yet. The Youth Advocacy Centre here in Queensland is worried, saying the detention centres are already overflowing. But the government has also said not only are they going to assure that there will be room in detention centres, but that they will try and avoid detention in the first place with intervention programs. Now, a Gold Coast program that mentors at-risk youth, diverting kids away from crime, is set now to be expanded, and pretty hugely too, thanks to some money that's just been announced by the state government. So eSwav's been running this Big Brother program for the last 6 years, and over 300 people have succeeded pursuing education, employment, at the end of what was then a 10-week support block. But now a near $3 million funding boost is going to grow that from 10 weeks into a 12-month support program. Premier David Crisafulli announced the expansion at eSwav in Pimpama earlier today.
3: Today I get to announce that the first program funded under our proven initiatives round will go to eSwav, and the contribution is $2.95 million over the next 3 years. It's a significant funding commitment, but it's a significant program that's making a real difference. And in a moment you'll meet Joe. You probably all met Joe. Everybody's met Joe. But I want to talk a little bit about eSwav, because it's become more than about one person. And today there's a whole heap of the next generation of kids who this organisation turns around. And the Big Brother program focuses on young people between 14 and 17. It's about giving hope. It's about giving discipline. It's about giving structure, compassion, all of the things that a young person needs in their life to achieve what they need to achieve. And Laura will explain the journey to get here as part of proven initiatives. But what we're doing is we're investing really heavily in early intervention. And where we see programs that there's great merit to take to the next level, that's where proven initiatives come in. And we really want to make sure that we're investing and investing heavily in programs like this. Just some stats about eSwav. So there's been over 300 young people come through these programs in a little over half a decade. Got nearly 80% of them that have gone into no longer committing crime. We've got 90% of them that have gone into education or a job. It's making a difference. And to see the work and things like the tiny homes, they're a great product, a really, really great product. And I've seen where they've gone and working with other charities as well. There's a great charity on the Sunshine Coast called NDD where we connected Joe with Mark, who does a great job there. And to see the pride on the young people's face on that day when that facility opened, to know that they had built a product that would be used for vulnerable women and children in a setting that could help turn their life around. You got win-wins at both ends of the spectrum.
0: That is the Premier, David Crisafulli, at Pimpamar earlier today. The founder of this not-for-profit charity, Joseph Tapuni Fromont, was pretty emotional at the funding announcement.
4: Where do I start? You know, I look over to my young people here that are firstly standing there, and they're the reason why we stand here and we're so passionate about helping our young people. I'll say this, we often get asked, why do we do what we do? And the gift that we get to see is actually allow young people to be kids again. And often through our program, we see the innocence stripped away from them. We understand why they make the choices they make. But here we create safety for them where they can just genuinely be themselves. Through our program now, we get to extend our Big Brother program from a 10-week program to a 12-month program where we can offer them the support, more importantly, offer them support after hours where it matters the most. Young people can reach out to us where they're going to be engaged with people that have got lived experiences, and unfortunately, like myself, I've made mistakes. But we also understand how to turn those mistakes into, you know, a future and change the path that we're on. Everything that ESWAF stands for is just about helping young people that really haven't been given the right environments or the right chances, and that's what we do. We call the Premier Uncle DC, and I know I'm supposed to be calling him all these proper things, but I think that's what makes us is we're people and we work in a human organisation. And Uncle DC has been a huge supporter of us, along with Minister Laura Gerber. They've made the effort to actually come up here and sit in our classroom to actually see and feel what we actually do. That's what's special here. I can talk about this program, I can make it sound great, but it's another thing to sit with our kids. And I can't thank the government enough for actually backing our program.
0: That is Joseph Tapuni Fromont from ESWAV and their facility at Pimpamar, joined by the Premier and the Minister, Laura Gerber, earlier today.
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0: Let's check those roads just before the 4 o'clock news.
5: Got a one breakdown burn on the M1 northbound from Computer Road to Yatala. Traffic is back to almost through that section. It has been busy both ways though. Heavy in spots on the M1 between 8 Mile Plains and Gave. And that northbound run into Brisbane is slow, especially around Logan Home to Slakes Creek. Also heavy Smith Street outbound from Alston Avenue through to the M1. Busy on Brisbane Road both ways around the shopping centre between Alston Avenue and also Pine Ridge Road. And heavy on the Gold Coast Highway both ways around Surfers Paradise and Bermuda Streets through Varsity Lakes and Clear Island Waters stop start. I'm Brad from ATN. I'll be back after four.
0: Thanks very much, Brad. Well, an Australia-wide outage for Telstra today. The latest for you after the news.

0: News. Good afternoon, I'm Michael Bausch. Authorities are scrambling to check on more than 30 people after today's massive Telstra crash stopped them from getting through to 000. Normally, mobile phones are meant to automatically jump onto a different company's network as a backup if a carrier goes down. But today's server glitch blocked that from happening. Communications Minister Annika Wells says the telco is working with local emergency services to make sure those dropped callers are safe.
1: People should be reassured that the 000 call system continued and that the overwhelming majority of 000 calls have gone through, and that Telstra now, in conjunction with the 000 custodian who I've spoken to earlier today, are working through those remaining welfare checks.
0: The early morning blackout also affected payment terminals at retail outlets and brought some interstate passenger trains to a standstill. Technicians have now restored the bulk of services. Tehran has struck back fiercely against US assets in the Persian Gulf after Washington unleashed a heavy bombing campaign to punish Iranian attacks on commercial shipping. Larry Buttrose reports.
2: The Iranians say they carried out joint missile and drone operations against a US naval base in Bahrain and a US airbase in Kuwait and shot down a US drone. The Kuwaiti army says its air defences have confronted hostile missiles and drones. The US earlier launched strikes on military installations and dozens of small boats used by the Revolutionary Guards and revoked a license allowing Iran to sell oil in response to attacks on three tankers in the Strait of Hormuz. It's the latest flare-up to threaten an already fragile ceasefire between the US and Iran.
0: A Queensland mining equipment firm has been fined almost $130,000 over illegal exports to Russia. Joshua McIntosh reports.
3: The Australian Border Force investigations began in December 2024 after a tip-off from the Australian Sanctions Office. Search warrants were executed at the unnamed manufacturer's properties across regional Queensland in April last year. Those raids allegedly found the company knowingly exported sanctioned goods to Russia nine times between December 2023 and October 2024 by diverting shipments through other countries. Last month, Border Force issued multiple fines to the company for exporting prohibited goods without permission. They also seized goods destined for Russia with a combined value of almost $50,000. The company has since paid all fines in full.
0: The Queensland government says it has no plans to expand the Cleveland Youth Detention Centre in Townsville, despite concerns that proposed new bail laws could flood the system. Alex Chambers.
4: The opposition, advocates and a workers' union say the state government's proposed breach bail go to jail laws for young offenders will overcrowd facilities. Member for Hinchinbrook, Wade Chiesa, says capacity is being increased, but the department says that's only happening at facilities in the southeast. As of Tuesday, there were four boys in custody at the Townsville Watch House, while 99 of 112 beds at the Cleveland Youth Detention Centre were occupied. The Children's Court annual report from the 2024-25 financial year showed that breach of bail offences accounted for a fifth of convicted charges against Queensland children.
0: Well, a wave of Maroon pride's been sweeping through Brisbane ahead of tonight's Origin Series decider. Even the local wildlife is on board, as Jordan Bissell reports.
5: Queensland fans are already showing their support ahead of the blockbuster clash at Lang Park.
6: I think they're going to get it. We're going to win the decider, no doubt. Yeah, I'm fully supporting Queensland here.
7: With the team we've got and the results from the last couple of games, I think we've dominated.
5: The Maroons have been strong performers in Origin deciders since the format was established, winning 16 of the 24 played so far and go into tonight's game as favourites. A tiny recent Queensland arrival has also thrown its support behind the team, with Quincy the Quokka from Lone Pine Koala Sanctuary predicting the Maroons will win the decider. The game will kick off just after 8 o'clock tonight.
0: Queensland's weather, scattered showers tomorrow for eastern districts, widespread at times for the north tropical coast and the central coast. Isolated thunderstorms in the southwest, mostly fine elsewhere. Brisbane 12 to 22, a few showers about the southeast on Friday, partly cloudy on Saturday, showers again on Sunday. On Moreton Bay, southerly winds reaching 25 knots. 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
9: Well, if Quincy the Quokka says it's going to be a Queensland victory, or look no further. Although I reckon this little bubba says it's a Queensland game tonight too.
10: Well, baby was born on the 6th of the 6th, which is Queensland Day. So she's Queenslander from the moment she was born. We've loved footy for a long time, all of our families. And it's something that really brings us together and keeps us strong, and we're going to win, yeah.
9: Plenty of Origin colour coming your way between now and 6 o'clock, and of course your coverage of this decider right here on ABC Gold Coast tonight with our ABC Sport team. Well, there was an Australia-wide outage on the Telstra network today, affecting payment systems, rail networks and communications around the country and even here, of course, on the Gold Coast. Were you caught up in this? Let me know how you were affected on the text line, if indeed you've got your texting back. 0487 993 222. Even my first guest on this, I have to hook up with via WhatsApp because they can't get phone calls at the moment, and they're in charge of the Australian Communications Consumer Action Network, and they're getting a lot of calls, as you can imagine Telstra have too. Where's it at now? What's happened and what will happen from here? Are there any ramifications for this kind of outage? All the latest for you in a moment. As federal politicians head off on their winter break, eyes turn to the Prime Minister's meetings with Pacific Island and regional leaders. What's on the agenda? Well, for certain, regional security and that recent ballistic missile test by China. Also, what was the win that Independent Senator David Pocock and the Greens had this week with regard to aged care? Our correspondent from Canberra, Andrew Hughes, will let you know.
11: 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ABC Gold Coast.
9: Let's look outside. Plenty of blue sky today. Absolutely gorgeous. Still a little on the cool side, and that breeze is still keeping things even cooler than the temperatures I'm about to read out. 18 at the airport officially, 19 at the Seaway, 18 at Canungra, 19 at Bow Desert. Tambourine the coolest on 15 degrees. Brisbane on 20, Byron on 18. A few little showers around there, really just miss more than hit. But I can just see a little bit more activity. It's just crossed the border past Tweed Heads and Point Danger, making its way up towards Miami. And a little bit more is just coming up along the edge of Cape Byron. Now, whether that's a bit further east than us and we'll miss it, again, might just kiss the coastline this afternoon. 8 past 4, latest traffic for you in the next 10 to 12 minutes.

0: if it's a Queensland loss tonight, and for Blues supporters the other way around, no one can stand losing, can they, police here on ABC Gold Coast? Well, when the biggest telecommunications company in the country has a major outage, it's not just a big deal with work and business, personal life and travel. Of course, it can affect emergency situations and security. Telstra reported that millions of customers were affected by their outage today. Here's the Telstra CFO, Michael Ackland, earlier.
1: At approximately 4:30 this morning, we identified an issue affecting some mobile calls and data services. So the issue is impacting a number of nodes within our network that keep time across the mobile network. And when these nodes are not operating as expected, which is what has occurred, other parts of the network can be affected, resulting in intermittent issues with some mobile calls and data sessions. We've been able now to restore some of these nodes, but that will take time for that to reset across all the thousands of servers across the network.
0: At this moment, just under 90% of calls and data are back online, according to Telstra. The Prime Minister, Anthony Albanese, is currently in Brisbane. This is what he had to say.
2: This is deeply concerning and it's very disruptive to people's lives throughout the country. This is a national outage that has had varied effects. Some people have been unaffected, but many have been severely disrupted. Telstra are investigating, but we're working closely with them. The 000 custodian is in constant contact with Telstra and with emergency services, and investigations are underway. At this stage, what Telstra have indicated to the government is that they don't see this as being, there's no evidence of it being malicious, but those investigations are underway.
0: The Prime Minister earlier as well. Carol Bennett is the CEO of the Australian Communications Consumer Action Network, Australia's peak national consumer advocacy organisation for communications. Carol, you've been affected by today's outage as well, because I'm having to talk to you through WhatsApp right now, so I presume you're still having problems. Have you had any communication at all from Telstra today?
3: Well, I've had no communication from Telstra today whatsoever, but I've certainly had a lot of communication from the media and from consumers who are, you know, rightly very, very concerned to have yet another outage disrupting their lives. And as the Prime Minister pointed out, it's deeply concerning. It really does disrupt people's lives. And we've heard so many stories today about people unable to, you know, get to work, unable to get their kids to school, transport systems being down, freight systems around the country being out, signalling systems, traffic lights, all of those sorts of systems, charges for EVs not working, people not being able to pay when they get to the petrol station if they've got a petrol car. I mean, this has, you know, a huge impact right across the community, and really we should expect more.
0: In terms of those vulnerabilities really around infrastructure, as you say, so many different facets of life affected, is that something that you think at a government level more needs to be done to protect the public, or are we looking to our telcos like Telstra to get it right?
3: Well, at the moment, we're looking at our telcos to get it right, but we shouldn't be, because this is an issue of public interest and public safety. So really, we've got a Telecommunications Act that was written in 1997 in an era when we were using payphones and landlines. We're in a very different situation now. We all rely on communication for everything we do, whether it's accessing government services, accessing health services, our banking, our access to government service, our education, our work, everything we do relies on this. And yet it's being regulated and legislated as though we should just rely on the telcos to make sure that things run smoothly. What we need is enforceable reliability standards, and we don't have them in place as we do for other essential services sectors like energy. Now, if we had this, and we saw 20 years ago there were lots of energy outages, we don't see those very much these days because they pay a very high financial price if they get it wrong. We want this to apply to telcos too.
0: So what will be any repercussions for Telstra and their subsidiaries, you know, the likes of Belong, and I understand Aldi as well, that they rely on the Telstra network. What could be, under our current rules, what could be the repercussions for Telstra?
3: Well, I'd suggest there's few repercussions, and our legislative and regulatory controls are very limited when it comes to applying any kind of redress to these sorts of situations. I mean, we are reliant on the telcos to deliver us reliability, a system that works and is robust, and, you know, resilient. And I guess that's what we're not seeing. We're seeing increasingly more and more outages. And Telstra reported that last year alone there were 5,100 significant outages that affected people's connectivity. I mean, this is a particularly major one, and it's affected people right across the country. But, you know, I think the issue is we should have systems in place that ensure that the telcos are accountable and responsible and transparent to the Australian community in the event of an outage. Now, you know, we have seen an uplift recently with the minister putting in place an outage register on each of the telcos' websites so people can go on and have a look. But this morning I couldn't actually get access to the outage register because it wasn't working. So I think we need greater regulatory and legislative changes to ensure that accountability is in place.
0: We heard from the communications minister today saying that she thinks that telcos are the least trusted industry in Australia. And we, of course, have seen outages affecting Optus and Vodafone over the last 12 months. So is there brand damage as such, or do we just simply lump them all in together and just go, well, maybe we can't rely on any of them?
3: Look, I think telcos in general are the least trusted sector in Australia, and that's very clear from the research that's been done on trust. It's certainly borne out in our research with consumers through our consumer sentiment tracker. Roy Morgan's demonstrated that they see telcos as being number one through their tracking research. The thing is, people will not trust a service if what it delivers isn't consistent with what they're being told it should deliver and what they're paying for. Now, people don't expect that there'll be major national outages causing huge chaos and disruption, not only to the economy, but to families and their well-being and their safety. Like, this is pretty extraordinary. Shouldn't happen. People are not expecting that this become a commonplace event, and yet it seems to be. So I think people expect more, and they expect, you know, that there would be these kinds of basic reliability standards in place, that there would be increasing investment in the infrastructure to ensure that these systems work, that they're maintained properly, and that, you know, when there are outages, people know about it very quickly. They know what the issue is, they know what's being done to fix it, and they know when they can expect it to be fixed. So these are really basic expectations, and they're what Australians believe they're paying for when they enter into a phone plan.
0: Carol Bennett is the CEO of the Australian Communications Consumer Action Network. On the 000 calls, Telstra had claimed that they weren't affected. The communications minister has now confirmed that 000 calls have been affected. Does Telstra have somewhat of a monopoly on the emergency services part of 000? And if so, should that be looked at?
3: Well, Telstra is the emergency call person, which is their role to deliver the emergency call system and be the broker, if you like, in the middle of that. And so they're on a $20 million a year contract with the federal government to deliver that service. There is a 20-year contract in place, which it doesn't get renewed until 2032, I believe. So should it be looked at? Well, it probably should. And, you know, should we be looking at an uplift in the requirements and the standards? Well, given, you know, our recent experience with the Optus outages and the devastating impact, it led to a couple of deaths. I mean, these are not insignificant things. These are really you know, shocking results when the system doesn't work. We know that the 000 custodian, which is based in the Department of Communications federally, is currently undertaking a review of the 000 ecosystem. So that's underway. There is a Senate inquiry into 000 and the outages that occurred last year. So there are, you know, some reviews, some inquiries underway, and we hope that, you know, beyond hope, that there will be a recommendation that reliability standards be put into place and that there's a significant uplift in the system and certainly the regulation and legislation of this system, because it shouldn't be the case, as the 1997 Telco Act recommends, or doesn't recommend, stipulates, that the telcos self-regulate and that they not be burdened through that regulation. So that's a different era. We're in a different situation now. We need it to work, and we need it to work to protect us all.
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4: Hello, Brad. How are things looking?
6: Yeah, very busy on the M1 both ways this afternoon. 8 mile planes right through the Gave and a couple of breakdowns. M1 northbound from Computer Road to Yatala, peak delays there. Breakdown M1 southbound shoulder after you Wowper Road to Pimper Bar as well. A lot of heavy traffic around as well between Mudjabar and Narangan, also through Gaven for that northbound journey. Heavy on Smith Street from Olsen Avenue through to M1, and also heavy again on Brisbane Road, mainly heading outbound between Bigger Waters and Discovery Drive in Helensvale. Really slow around that shopping centre precinct this afternoon. It has been heavy on the Bibbina Street both ways through Varsity Lakes and also Clear Island Waters. A lot of traffic through there at the moment, and also heavy on the Gold Coast Highway both ways at times around Surfers Paradise and Thomas Drive eastbound. Flows through Chevron Island. I'm back from ATN. I'll be back before 5 on 91.7 ABC Gold Coast.
4: You know, you'd almost say that traffic map's looking, I often say a red and yellow, but I think it's more maroon, don't you think, Brad? That's what Joe from Merrimack called in to say. He says it's looking maroon now.
6: Right, that's incredible. You know what, tonight, Bern, after tonight, yeah, you know, you're going to be dreaming that much blue, you'll be dreaming Smurf. You're going to be counting Smurfs, not sheep, not cane toes.
4: Yeah, get ready to snuggle up to that maroon blankie that I'm sending you away after the game, mate.
6: I'm allergic to that.
4: Oh, it feels so soft. It's going to be so hard for me to give it up. But I'll do it because, you know, bet's a bet, mate. Bet's a bet.
6: You enjoy that.
4: Thank you. See ya.
7: I will not be lectured about sexism and misogyny by this man. I will not.
8: This is Cole. Don't be afraid. Don't be scared.
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12: Federal Politics with Andrew Hughes.
4: Our political expert from ANU. I think we better pick up on the Telstra outage first. Hey, Andrew, how are you?
13: Good, Bern. How are you?
4: Yeah, well, I'm not a Telstra customer, so I've been a bit better today. But, you know, my mum couldn't contact us. Luckily, WhatsApp was working. But, you know, even just the simplest things at school holidays at the moment, if you were going off to work but you said, hey, kids, you know, stay in touch with me and dad or whatever, you know, our phones

0: but you said, hey, kids, you know, stay in touch with me and dad or whatever. You know, our phones are our lives these days, aren't they?
1: Yeah, they are. And we're so dependent upon them in so many ways. And when the network crashes like this, as we've seen in the past, when it goes down with different other networks as well, it's suddenly we just go, what do we do now? Well, it's like going back in time in a way. Because not everyone has landlines either.
0: Yeah, well, exactly. But particularly when they are the custodians of the Triple O network. So what do you think will be the political fallout here?
1: Yeah, really interesting. The Triple O was the centrepiece of Annika Wells' press conference late this afternoon. She did talk about how people should not test call the Triple O network to make sure it's working first. Now, that would be a federal offence. And she herself, by the way, admitted to test calling the Triple O network. So I'm not too sure what's going to happen out of that. That's really fascinating, actually. Watch how that could play out, because it's a serious offence. You can be put into prison for up to 3 years for doing that. So today's not the day to do it. Angus Taylor actually himself nearly went, oh, no, just test call the network first before you call it normally. And then people had to remind him, no, Angus, that's a federal offence if you do that. Don't do that. You can go to prison for that. So that's how sensitive this issue is, right? It's so touchy, because it just doesn't get to telecommunications, it gets to the health network as well and how the health systems are operating. So it touches on a few other issues as well, and that's why it's so sensitive when it comes to how they handle this. Now, there's no word at the moment. She was asked about a fine on Telstra for the network crashing, because they have it said it's not a foreign actor or a third party. So in other words, they don't have a fallback excuse for the network crashing. So it's on them. So it's got to be either human error or technical issue on their side of things. And there's been no report yet on whether that means a fine will come from ACMA, which is the overseeing body, put on that. And Annika Wells said, though, look, it's early days at the moment, but if it turns out they had not done something, then like the other networks which hadn't, there will be a fine forthcoming on Telstra.
0: Yeah. Well, speaking of foreign acts, of course, this launch of a dummy missile towards international waters in the Pacific from China, it's been commented on from all levels. The Prime Minister, of course, but other countries, Japan, New Zealand, many of the Pacific Island nations, NATO, I think, as well, have condemned it too. What do you make of the reaction to this and indeed the move in the first place from China?
1: Yeah, really interesting, because this is the week where the Pacific Islands leaders, many of them are in Australia at the moment, have been meeting with our Prime Minister today in Brisbane. They, of course, the Prime Minister was there in Fiji early this week, Solomon Islands as well, I think it was, and a few other places, meeting with their leaders as well to discuss different issues. So he's back in the nation now. But it's interesting, because the way China has perceived us doing what we're doing with these defence treaties, they are calling us the ones has been upping the stakes in the Pacific and saying we're the ones who are making it more of a military theatre than it ever has been before and raising the temperature. It's not them at all. They're just trying to help out Pacific nations through their aid and development program. So you can see the matter of perspective here on both sides. But the fact that China launched that missile said a lot about how they see us as a power in that region, which is very much a middle power. In other words, saying those Pacific Island nations, they can't come to your aid. They won't. They're not able to stop us. So in other words, be nice to us and be nice to them as well. But at the same time, keep in mind that we are like basically one of the central powers down the Pacific area. So that's quite interesting, that message they sent through using that missile test. It was undoubtedly a message. It wasn't just them testing things.
0: And what was the message to Australia?
1: Yeah, I think the Prime Minister's words today were really interesting when he at that press conference he gave in Brisbane earlier this morning, where he talked about how Australia will not take that lightly. They will be words said. Now, the next time the two leaders of the two nations will meet each other is at APEC, scheduled in November in China. So it's home ground for China. And our Prime Minister said he'll raise this issue at the time in China. So he said it will not go into the space, basically. It will not become something we don't talk about with them. We'll raise the issue formally at that time. But I think basically our response is going to be watch this space, because will we see another repeat of test firing incidents like we did last summer, this summer, in the Tasman Sea? So it's interesting, because we can't do much. That's the thing. And that was really spoken about early this week too, by the different heads of the Defence Force changed here in Canberra this week. So we had all the formal gatherings and flyovers that you do get here in Canberra when you see the changes of Defence Forces happen. And one of them came out and said, we've got an eye on

0: autumn. It's currently autumn, they believed, and they said winter is coming. Now, that's code for, many took that as being code for basically China's the threat, and that we see China as the threat in the northern part of Australia. So that was really quite interesting language. We don't usually hear Defence Force chiefs be that political ever, but the fact that they said that as well, backed up with the Prime Minister's words, backed up with Mike Burgess as well, it's showing the temperatures rising between the two nations again, and that is got to be something to be watched in terms of the trade, because last time it got really hot was when Scott Morrison was Prime Minister, and we saw the trade sanctions come very quickly from China on seafood, beef, a whole range of products,
1: wine,
0: basically.
1: There were so many different things, weren't they? And they did hurt a lot of industries.
0: It hurt a lot, yeah. And I think that's the thing. We're one step below that at the moment. And I think that's what the Prime Minister is taking a very gentle step on this, which is, look, it happened. We're not too happy about it. We've let them know about it at the moment, but we'll raise it more formally in November when we sit down and talk to them at APEC.
1: Well, the Prime Minister seems to be engaging in what I'm calling rugby league diplomacy tonight, because he is meeting, of course. Proper meetings are happening today, right now, I suppose, in Brisbane, where the leaders of Tonga and PNG have been having meetings, but they're all going to the football tonight. Even One Nation's Barnaby Joyce is commending the PM for building relationships with our Pacific neighbours. How crucial is rugby league diplomacy right now?
0: Well, it got that deal with PNG over the line for the defence treaty. It was absolutely that critical, that them getting that team into the NRL starting, I think it's next year from memory, 2027 it comes in, or it's 2028, I think. Same year as the Perth Bears, is it? They come in as well at the same time. So, and that said too, I'm not too sure what colours they're wearing tonight. I mean, let's hope they're wearing maroon, because we want to make sure those leaders go away happy, not disappointed. If they're wearing blue, it could actually turn ugly, couldn't it? I mean, really?
1: I think you've got to go for the home team when you're on our
0: soil.
1: You
0: have to, right?
1: By the way, the Chiefs come in 2028. It's the Bears who come in
0: there
1: first. They're next year.
0: Yep, see? But it's really important, because it plays out really at the same time. Mona Pacifica, which is one of the super rugby teams, the rugby union team, that went under this year. So we didn't help them out at all. They collapsed, and they represent, I think it's Fiji, from memory they come from. They play their home games in New Zealand, but I think they represent that broader Pacific Nation area. So it's fascinating that that was allowed to go under, but the PNG team got up. So it shows diplomacy and how it plays out is quite fascinating to watch sometimes.
1: Of course, they've left for their winter break, and they're back in their home electorates, some of them even managing to get to warmer places than Canberra. Half their luck, unlike you.
0: Half their luck.
1: In Canberra, Andrew Hughes joining you from ANU as we look at federal politics. I'll have the latest news headlines in just a tick, but just a couple of things to mark off. And Senator David Pocock, the independent senator, had something to do with this. Just remind us of what happened with the integrated assessment tool. It sounds very boring, but certainly very important when it comes to aged care. What was his role in all of that last week?
0: Yeah, this is really fascinating. David Pocock got a win on this, which is that the government had resisted during budget week on having human oversight on that algorithm they use to assess people for aged care and supported home needs. And David Pocock said, no, hang on, we need human oversight, because sometimes, as we're hearing at the moment, AI gets it wrong. And so we need to make sure that there's human oversight to correct any sort of bad decision made. The government went, nope, that's not going to happen. It'll cost even more money. We're blowing our money as it is on NDIS and aged care and supported home packages. We've got to be very careful here. And then suddenly, about face. So there are some people thinking, ooh, I wonder if this is linked into other legislation currently in the process of going through the Senate. So that is primarily that NDIS legislation. So maybe there's been a trade-off on that vote to go through in the spring session of federal parliament. So we'll have to wait to see on that one, but it's quite interesting that happened. And it's been a week for health, of course. That other news out today on those PBS medicines, that is a dispute on cost base between the pharmaceutical companies and our government. So our government will have to pay more to them if they don't agree on a cost base, as it's called.
1: Just for people who are wondering what this one's about, this actually affects people with MS and a couple of drugs that have been very helpful. In fact, I suppose spoke to someone I know today who has MS, and they said this drug has been, you know, has kept MS at bay for me. This drug is so important. I said, what if you had to spend $33,000 to get it? And they were like, well, people just wouldn't do it, you know. And then, of course, you just wouldn't know how bad are you. You know, it's a game of roulette sometimes, MS. So it's a case that the government wanted the pharmaceutical companies that are providing these two drugs to reduce how much it was costing them to buy it in the first place.
0: Correct.
1: And they've said no.
0: Correct. They've said, no, if we do that, it'll be below our cost levels altogether to manufacture the drug. So we're saying no. But some people see this tied into Trump's vision he elaborated on earlier this year. We talked about pharmaceutical companies getting, particularly ones based in America, getting a better share of profits from overseas countries like us who do schemes like we do. And so some people are seeing this as a test case by those bigger pharmaceutical companies in the US with some backup from the US government to take on our government. So that's why it's really fascinating to watch. It's just about one issue, but it's not. It's a big issue at stake here because, of course, we know that the American government is very displeased with our PBS system, and the government's gone, well, we're not changing it. So that's something you'll have to live with.
1: Yeah. Well, then, of course, it's sparking fears that people will have to pay more for these two particular medicines. We'll have to watch this space. If you're listening right now and you rely on those medicines, nothing's happening immediately. But there is a stoush on, and the question is, how bad will it get, and can they find a solution? We could talk about so much more. We could probably even talk about Kylie Minogue, believe it or not, but we won't because I think it's been discussed enough. Andrew Hughes from ANU, good to talk politics with you, of course. Thanks so much.
0: Always, Ben. Go Maroons.
1: Oh, Queenslander, of course.
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1: Even the Spicks and Specks people aren't watching Spicks and Specks. They're watching the football instead. Mick Radojkovic, who's here with the latest news headlines.
4: I don't know how I'm going to take it all in tonight, the vibe of the ground. I usually watch it on TV, of course, but being at a game is nothing like it, right? I cannot wait to soak it up.
1: I can't wait to hear all about it. I know it's going to be bad news and stuff for you when you lose, but still you've got the whole atmosphere to look forward to. I don't want to be too... I know a lot of Blues, you know, fans have been saying it's as good as lost. I never think that. I don't think that ever happens. These teams always come in with a will to win. It's just a question of who's got the strongest will and, you know, who's the better team in the end. But let's see what happens tonight. What's happening news-wise?
4: Yes, so just following up on the Telstra outage, of course. The chief financial officer did front the media this morning saying that the nationwide outage was caused by a malfunctioning node that manages time synchronization within some of the network data centres. However, the biggest telco says it has no idea what caused the timer issues. But there is no suggestions there are nefarious causes. The outage has affected potentially millions of Australians by impacting payment systems and public transport services. The number of reports made the website doubled from 308 to 776 between 5:27 a.m. and 5:42 a.m. this morning before peaking at 6:42 with more than 7,000 people lodging issues on the Telstra site. Technicians have now restored the bulk of services. Tehran has struck back fiercely against U.S. assets in the Persian Gulf after Washington unleashed a heavy bombing campaign to punish Iranian attacks on commercial shipping. The Iranians say they carried out joint missile and drone operations against a U.S. naval base in Bahrain and a U.S. air base in Kuwait and shot down a U.S. drone. The Kuwaiti army says its air defenses were confronting hostile missiles and drones. The U.S. earlier unleashed military strikes on installations and dozens of small boats used by the Revolutionary Guard and revoked a license allowing Iran to sell oil in response to attacks on three tankers in the Strait of Hormuz. It's the latest flare-up to threaten the already fragile ceasefire between Iran and the US. Queensland mining equipment firm has been fined almost $130,000 after illegal exports to Russia. The Australian Border Force investigations began in December 2024 after a tip-off from the Australian Sanctions Office. Search warrants were executed at the unnamed manufacturer's properties across regional Queensland in April last year. And these raids found the company knowingly exported sanctioned goods to Russia 9 times by diverting shipments through other countries. They've also seized goods destined sanctioned for Russia with a combined value of almost $50,000. The company has since paid all the fines in full. Related to Russia, the IOC has opened the door for Russia to take part in the 2028 Los Angeles Games after lifting a multi-year ban that's imposed over its military aggression. The IOC suspended the Russian Olympic Committee in 2023 in response to the war in Ukraine, meaning only a handful of Russian athletes were able to compete in Paris as neutrals. The IOC says that ban is no longer applicable and that Russians can now compete as long

0: as they meet anti-doping requirements. However, they're yet to make a decision on whether Russia can display its flag, colours and anthem at the Olympic Games in LA in 2028. And, well, here we are on the eve of Origin 3. It's funny, you know, I thought the World Cup was going to sort of overshadow a lot of the Origin stuff, but because the Socceroos are out, it's exactly. still, it's still huge, isn't it?
1: Yeah. Yeah, it's well, you know, especially when it's here in Queensland. And you know this, Mick, if you don't know, is joining me via Brisbane today. Usually we're right, you know, I'm looking at you. I'm assuming you're wearing your Blues, total Blues jersey, the whole thing.
0: I've had many comments at lunchtime in the morning before I got here. You know, people just like, oh, I had a car go past that went, yo, the Blues. So that was good. So it's not all being nasty, I say. But, you know, I'm getting a lot of good comments in the office as well, which is good fun. But we had the assistant coach from the Queensland on before, Matt Ballon, but also Matt King, assistant coach of the Blues, was having a chat today. And I've just got the audio here, but I forgot to actually save it into the slug. So I've made a mistake, but it should be there
1: so,
0: now.
1: Oh, so we listened to the Blues assistant. But not, yes. but not no, the, we, not we the had, Queensland.
0: We had the Maroons on before.
1: Oh, we had the Maroons. Oh, yeah. Well, we don't need to hear the Blues.
0: That's fine.
1: I can see that the system is working. Yes. What did they say?
0: Just talking about how the team is preparing for tonight's game, Matt King.
2: Yeah, there's a big opportunity in front of us today, and I feel like the boys have been dialed in since they walked back into camp last Monday, and it's just go time now, mate. 80 minutes at Origin is what's required to be in the contest. And if you're not in the contest for 80 minutes, then you're up against it. So consistency plays a big part in life, let alone rugby league, mate. And so I'm really hoping that we've prepared in a manner which will allow us to be at our best from the start right to the 80th minute. It's not like it's unachievable. Like, a lot of our guys have lived it. They know what it feels like. They know how to get that done. And if we can lean into each other, then, as you said, the cherry on top is people being surprised.
1: It's the battle of the Matts, Mick. Matt King there, Matt Ballon earlier. Both the assistant coaches are called Matt.
0: I know, but it's all about surprise, you know. The Blues did it 2 years ago. It surprised everybody.
1: Yeah. I never put it past the Blues to do that. So I even though I'm you know, talking up Queensland, I'm worried. So I'm always worried until Queensland hold a trophy aloft. But I do know that this maroon blankie. Oh, I can't wait to wrap myself in it tonight. And then it'll be Brad's after that. Thank you very much, Mick.
0: Thanks, Ben.
3: Are you the Rewind Mastermind?
1: Are you the Rewind Mastermind this afternoon, 18 to 5? Take a listen to this. Obviously, it is in reverse, but I need to know the song and who's singing it. That is hilarious in reverse. 1-300-903-917. I swear it's a real song when it is played the other way around. 1-300-903-917. Can you pick this song? And who's singing it? Oh, that's one of the best Rewind Mastermind clues I think we've ever given you. 1-300-903-917. It's almost like they're speaking sort of a gibberish. I feel the word Aussies in there somewhere. I know there's a few fans of this artist who listen to Drive on ABC Gold Coast. Can you pick that song and who's singing it? If so, call me right now, 1-300-903-917. I'm hoping you're my Rewind Mastermind. I've got a longer clue if you need it, but one more listen. Are you my Rewind Mastermind today? Did someone mention Kylie Minogue when we were talking politics?

0: The Dance Feels, hasn't it? That new one from Kylie Minogue and Light Up. There's a Light Up everywhere. Just look up because it's going to be one of the Gold Coast biggest spectacles, of course. The Pacific Air Show returning next month after last year's cancellation. Organisers have finally revealed what's in store above our beaches, and I'll tell you all about that in just a moment. But are you my...
1: Rewind.
0: You're finding it a bit tough. I thought there'd be a few fans of this artist who'd be onto it straight away, but I'm going to give you the longer clue. 1-300-903-917. Are you my Rewind mastermind? Call that number if you are. Here's your longer clue.
2: Yeah, but I'm a bit of a short, but I'm still. Yeah, but I do that now. I'll see what I know.

0: Of all the songs that we've ever played backwards, I think this is one of my all-time favourites. 1-300-903-917. If you can pick the Rewind Mastermind clue. Are you my Rewind Mastermind today? 1-300-903-917. What are we at? About 11 to 5?
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0: 5 weeks and counting until the Pacific Air Show. A lot of, well, sweat and tears, no blood as such, thankfully. But the program has been finalised and the RAAF is back. The ABC's Nicole Dyer was chatting to the show's media manager, Jesse Burns, who talked us through the frontline jets that we will be shooting through the Gold Coast skies.
1: I think I've been getting about a dozen messages a day as to when this announcement's going to come out. What are we getting? What are we getting?
2: Sorry finally, about that. That was probably from me, but yeah, anyway.
1: Finally, we can announce what we're getting, especially, as you said, from the RAF. And leading the charge is the jet that everyone wants, and it's the F-35. And really exciting to bring this one back to surface paradise. And it's not just going to fly by. This is a display. This is, you'll see the aircraft in its all its glory, and it will be loud and it will be fast and you'll feel it for sure.
2: How many? Just the one?
1: Just the one at the moment.
2: Okay.
1: But, you know, fingers crossed, maybe there'll be more.
2: There'll be more. And of course, the burners. When I think F-35s, I think the burners, which are pretty spectacular.
1: It's a spectacular aircraft. It's the best aircraft that the RAF has to offer. It's arguably one of the best, if not the best aircraft in the world when it comes to jets. People will debate that. The F-22 is also very, very popular, but it is something special to see.
2: Okay, so locked and loaded, the legendary roulettes.
1: Of course. I mean, they've also been in the show. They do an amazing job. They're, you know, legendary when it comes to displays, and they'll be doing their inch-perfect display over the surface paradise, and they'll be there all 3 days doing what they do best.
2: Okay, what else have you got from the RAF before we move on and remind everybody as to what completes the program?
1: I mean, there really is just a raft of aircraft. They're bringing their 100 Squadron, which is their heritage planes, and they're from like the 1930s and 1940s, which are fantastic aircrafts to see up close. And then, of course, they're bringing their Hercules, the C-130, which they've brought in the past as well, and that's that big aircraft sort of carrier, and it's going to hopefully shoot out a few flares and make a lot of noise. And then if we want to get into it, we have a host of civilian aircraft and pilots as well from all around Australia.
2: Which is going to be great. Now, 5 weeks out, it's very close to the line. So tell us about why it's taken so long to put it all together.
1: Yeah, I mean, we also run the air show in America, as I was discussing this show, and we're pretty fortuitous over there. We can lock in aircraft months, if not years in advance, just because of their capabilities. They have so many aircraft over there at their disposal. They aren't necessarily in operation. Their sole purpose is to be in air shows here in Australia. It's very different, of course. We are taking jets or planes out of operation for that day, and they come to the Gold Coast. So it is a tricky line for the RAF and us to walk along. But it's come late this year, later than perhaps usual, and that may be because of, we don't really understand, we don't know why, but I guess we can hazard a guess. There's a lot going on.
2: There is a lot globally at the moment,
1: going
2: yeah.
1: on. So, but it's come, and we're very thankful, of course. They don't have to perform in the air show. They do it because they want to give fans and people of the Gold Coast, you know, the experience. So we're extremely grateful for anything that they give us. And this year, they've brought the big guns. They've given us the F-35, which is going to be awesome.
2: Okay, so RAF is back. And when it comes to ticket sales, has there been a little bit of a slow uptake because people have been waiting for this moment?
1: People have been waiting with bated breath there. They're not ready to pull the trigger. I think especially if they're coming from interstate, they're going to book flights and accommodation. They've been waiting for this, as they tell us. So I think today we will see. Ticket sales in general are going well. It's on track. We're beating years prior. But I think after today, we will see a huge spike. It's not just about what's in the sky for us. It's about also what's on the ground. We have a host of displays and hospitality offerings all across inside the event zone. For example, I think we discussed in the past, we have Catherine Bunnell Pegg, Australian astronaut, coming on the Friday, which you can meet her. Pilot signings.
2: Going to be visiting some schools too?
1: I don't think so. I think she's here solely for the air show.
2: So okay. Yeah. That'll be fun.
1: It's going to be amazing. And there's going to be 5,000 students there on Friday that get to get up close with her. So there's a ton happening inside the precinct.
0: It all gets started August the 14th through the 15th and 16th, the Pacific Air Show back this year. And that was Jesse Burns from the team chatting to Nick Dyer on Mornings.

0: body works, no worker is taking off, but look as in the funny frame, piano was open, all feet was open.
1: It's your Rewind Mastermind clue this afternoon. Nicola Canungra, are you my Rewind Mastermind? Hello.
2: Hi, Bern. How are you?
1: I'm very well. I couldn't help but smile as I listened to this clue. It's almost like it's speaking its own language in reverse. So who's singing and what's the song?
2: I think it might be the Cat Empire singing Hello, Hello.
1: I understand why you're saying that, but no, it's not the Cat Empire and Hello, Hello. Thank you for playing, though, and thanks for being part of Drive. Let's go to Julie, who's listening at Beachmont. Hi, Julie.
3: Hi, Ben. How are you?
1: Very well. So it's not the Cat Empire. So are you my Rewind Mastermind?
3: Well, I am a massive Cat Empire fan, but I think it's Beck Loser.
1: Beck Loser.

0: Because it's his birthday today, Julie. He's not a loser. He's a birthday boy, Beck. Well done to you, Julie, at Beachmont. And guess what's even more exciting? I just opened up a box of brand new ABC merch from the ABC merch team. So I will have a prize coming to you ASAP. Hang on the line, my Rewind Mastermind.
1: Thanks, Ben.
0: Also, anyone else who's been waiting for their prize? It's coming, I promise. We just got it today.

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1: 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Traffic.
0: What are things looking like, Brad?
2: Well, it's been a very heavy and busy run this afternoon between 8 Mile Plains and Gavin on the M1. A couple of breakdowns northbound from Computer Road at Yatala, and also a breakdown M1 southbound shoulder after Yowalpa Road at Pippaba. Plenty of traffic on Brisbane Road outbound between Bigger Waters and Arundel Drive to Arundel. Heavy on Smith Street from Olsen Avenue through to the M1. And also delays heavy on the Gold Coast Highway both ways around Surfers Paradise between Via Roma and the Sundale Bridge. Also a little bit of stop start around Mermaid Beach at the moment, and heavy on Bermuda Street both ways through Varsity Lakes. I'm Brad from A. 10 more details after 5, 91.7 ABC Gold.
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0: ABC News. Good afternoon. I'm Michael Bausch. The communications minister says today's massive Telstra crash shows exactly why phone and internet companies have the worst reputation in the entire country. Here's political reporter Lexi Junawick.
1: Telstra customers across the nation began experiencing issues from around 4:30am today with mobile and data connectivity, payment systems and external telecommunication on regional rail networks in Victoria and New South Wales affected. 90% of impacted services have now been restored. Annika Wells's office was advised of the outage around 7am. Ms Wells says it's up to Telstra to make things right with customers.
2: Telcos are the least trusted industry in our country. Days like today demonstrate exactly why Australians feel that way.
1: Telstra CFO Michael Ackland says Australians can absolutely have faith in the telco and it takes outages very seriously.
0: The already strained ceasefire between the US and Iran is in even greater jeopardy after another wave of strikes and counter-strikes. Here's Larry Buttrose.
3: The latest flare-up throws into doubt talks that had been expected to resume soon on a permanent end to the war. The US says it struck more than 80 targets in Iran, including radar sites, command and control, and dozens of small boats used by Iran's Revolutionary Guards against shipping in the Strait of Hormuz. The US attacks came after Iran struck three ships in the strait. The US has also again revoked Iran's ability to sell crude oil on the world market. In response, the Iranians have fired missiles at key US naval and air bases in Bahrain and Kuwait.
0: A rescue helicopter has gone to a serious three-car collision on the Sunshine Coast. The accident happened on Beckmans Road in Noosaville just before 3:30 this afternoon. Police say one person's been badly hurt and will be airlifted to hospital. Drivers should avoid the area. Unions have taken aim at a proposed Queensland construction code they say has caused confusion in the industry. Claudia Williams reports.
4: The CFMEU inquiry is seeking feedback on a draft building construction code, which would apply to government projects that exceed $2 million. The Queensland Council of Unions wants Deputy Premier Jared Blay to explain the changes to the industry. General Secretary Jacqueline King says it could impact the delivery of projects for the Brisbane Olympics.
5: It has thrown the industry into confusion and it's definitely going to delay the parties being able to do what they normally do.
4: But Andrew Chapman from the Queensland Major Contractors Association has welcomed the proposal.
6: To make sure that we have safe, productive approaches.
4: Submissions on the draft code close on July 24.
0: There's been another positive case of the deadly H5 bird flu in South Australia, taking the country's total number to 8. The state's Department of Primary Industries and Regions, known as PIRSA, is monitoring other possible infections as well, as Olivia Mason reports.
7: In addition to this new confirmed detection, PIRSA says it's identified two further suspected cases in the state, both also in giant petrels. One was collected from Port Vincent on the York Peninsula and the other from Emu Bay on Kangaroo Island. The government meanwhile says it's undertaken the largest aerial survey of SA's coastline, islands and reefs in more than 40 years. It says it's found no evidence of widespread impacts from the bird flu variant on wildlife and that it has not been detected in commercial poultry nor in any non-migratory wild birds.
0: In rugby league, anticipation's building ahead of tonight's Origin decider at Lang Park in Brisbane. Earlier today, the Maroons had their traditional match day walk through the city. Assistant coach Matt Ballen says the squad is fully prepared and ready to execute the game plan laid out by head coach Billy Slater.
8: We've had two good games to start this series off. We're really clear with how we want to play. We're really clear with what Bill expects of the players. And we know what this jersey means to the public.
0: On the markets, the ASX 200 fell 19 points today to close at 8,785. The Australian dollar's worth 69.39 US cents. Queensland's weather, scattered showers tomorrow for eastern districts, tending widespread at times about the north tropical coast, isolated showers and thunderstorms in the southwest, possible morning fog about the southeast, frost for the southern and central interior. Brisbane, 12 to 22 degrees, a possible shower in the southeast on Friday. Friday, partly cloudy on Saturday. This is ABC News.
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10: The sun is just about gone and we are now just hours away. It doesn't get much bigger than a State of Origin decider at Lang Park after a massive couple of games already. The cauldron will reach boiling point as Queensland and New South Wales battle it out. Who's your team?
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13: 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Yeah, they've got popcorn.
10: No, don't go for a team just because they've got better and bigger snacks, Bluey. But I guess when your name's Bluey, maybe that's what's going to happen. Let me know who you're cheering for on the text line. A simple hashtag Queenslander will do on 0487 993 222, or up the mighty Blues if that's your choice. And it is your choice to make tonight. Our very own Mick Radojkovic will be at the Cauldron, his first ever State of Origin game and a decider at Lang Park. It doesn't get bigger than that. Jess Stewart from ABC Sport will be previewing the big game for you very soon. Now, if you just could not care less about football and you're just grateful that the likes of, well, Spicks and Specks is on free-to-air TV tonight on ABC, or if you're looking for something new to binge, Nancy Hanch has you covered. It's Wednesday, so it's Nancy Day. She will be in just after 5:30 today.
14: 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ABC Gold Coast.
10: Between now and then, Jenny will have a full wrap of the weather, including this evening's weather for the game. But let's just have a look outside at the moment. We have had a little bit of shower activity, very light. Got a little bit more of it heading up from Mullumbimby way at the moment. It does seem to be easing, somewhat dissipating as it makes its way towards us. And a lot of the other shower activity has been out to sea, but the occasional shower might have got you. We were expecting a top of 21 and we got there today. Now around the Gold Coast, we're sitting on 17 degrees at the airport and 18 at the Seaway. 17 for Canungra and 15 on Tambourine Mountain. It's been 15 all afternoon there. Brisbane's on 19, Beaudesert on 18 and Byron on 16 degrees. 5:08 now. Brad will check the roads for you at about 5:20.

0: and more to play Origin Rugby League. Desiree, and you got to be, well, after New South Wales snuck home against the Maroons in game one, the second game, of course, was anything but close. And now the question is, will the Blues bounce back and upset Queensland on that hallowed turf of Lang Park? Preview this game in a moment, but the ABC was out and about at some events around Brisbane with fans today, including some that have travelled quite a way.
1: Now, Cooper and Fletcher, you've flown all the way from Ireland to be here today.
2: Yeah.
1: Can you tell me about that trip and why you support New South Wales?
2: Well, the Queenslanders suck, so there's only one option.
1: And who taught you to say that?
3: His grandmother in Sydney.
4: Well, baby was born on the 6th of the 6th, which is Queensland Day. So she's Queenslander from the moment she was born. We've loved footy for a long time, all of our families. And it's something that really brings us together and keeps us strong. And we're going to win, yeah.
1: You going for Queensland tonight?
5: Yeah.
1: What are you going to say?
5: Queenslander.
0: Yeah, see, I'm going with the youth of this state, not the blow-ins from Ireland, Jess Stewart from ABC Sport. Hello to you.
6: Hello, Ben. How you doing?
0: Yeah, good. Well, finally here. Brisbane, I imagine, is awash with maroon, although I'm sure there's a little bit of blue out there. My producer's doing his hardest. What's the build-up been like today?
6: Yeah, I'm just standing about 15 metres from the Wally statue, and I can tell you lots of maroon and then the occasional person who's brave enough to be in this area in a Blues jersey. So, yeah, it's great atmosphere. The city, I had to go into the city earlier today because I started a bit later, of course, working the game tonight. I had to run in there to pick something up. And, oh, my gosh, Brisbane City, Queen Street Mall, was absolutely packed around lunchtime. There was people everywhere in there. Queensland colours. There was a few old former Origin greats out signing jerseys and memorabilia and things like that. And just great to see. It's been a beautiful day here. And we're getting kind of a maroon tinge sunset over the cauldron. Is that a sign?
0: That's a sign. It has to be a sign. Of course it is. Look, I know everybody always talks about this tag of the underdog, but I do think it's fair to say that New South Wales go into this as underdogs. Do you get the feeling they're relishing that tag and therefore can shake it?
6: Yeah, look, I definitely think they're relishing this tag. It's a script being flipped in a sense. As you mentioned, it's normally the Queenslanders with their backs against the wall. They're the ones, you know, having to defy history and things like that, or the record books. But in this instance, Queensland have been really dominant this series. Let's not lie. I'm not saying that with my Queensland, you know, coloured glasses on or anything like that. I'm saying it purely because they have, let's be honest, they were 25 minutes without a man in game one. And that was the big difference. The reason perhaps why we're at a one all deadlock and at a decider tonight. And the Blues have a lot to do that to tidy up ahead of tonight if they're going to win this match. So, but strange things happen in Origin. It's often the case where you're expected to win, and then the team that's not expected to win is the one that comes out and produces the results. So, I'm a bit nervous, but I'm also, you know, really excited about this match tonight.
0: Yeah. Speaking of, you know, history, the Blues have actually won the last two matches. Now, technically, they don't have the best track record at Lang Park, but the last two that they've played at Lang Park, they have won. So are we worried about that for Queensland?
6: Yeah, look, I think, if anything, I think that'll make the Queenslanders really angry and filthy with the fact that they haven't won here their last two matches, because they don't lose here. And they're very proud of the fact that fans travel from far and wide to watch them play at this impressive, incredible venue. And they won't be happy with that. The fact that the Blues have kind of come up here and made it their, you know, happy hunting ground in the last couple of iterations of Origin. So, it makes the contest really interesting. I think that's something that no doubt Billy will have focused on this week. And the biggest thing about this venue is you've got to get the crowd involved early. You've got to get them loud. You've got to get them shouting that Queenslander chant and really suffocate the Blues, because when the momentum's with them, the Queenslanders, we saw in game two, they just piled on try after try after try, and then it was game over. So if you get the Queensland crowd behind you, I think it makes it even harder.
0: Yeah, well, Ben Hannett, who of course is a former Queensland Maroon, was on Mornings with Nick Dyer today. He described Billy Slater as, and I thought it was an interesting way to describe him, serial killer-like with his meticulous preparation. That's how he described him. He just said he knew nobody else who was like Billy Slater in terms of understanding every facet of every player, of every moment, of every capability. I don't suppose we've heard from Billy, have we? We've only heard from assistant coaches in the lead up to this game. But what do you think he'd be thinking and saying to players now ahead of this game?
6: He'd just be saying, you know, you don't have to do anything spectacular. You've just got to do your job tonight. He wouldn't want them to go out and produce impressive, you know, incredible, you know, game-defying, you know, you've got to be the difference in the game moments. He just wants every player to do their job. And when you do that as a collective, that's when you win. And those little effort areas, they are the difference in State of Origin matches. It's the tackles, it's the kick chases, it's the whole team chasing after, you know, James Tedesco so that you're keeping him down that end of the field and getting the metres for your forwards. It's all those little things. And I think that's what Billy will be saying, because Queensland's done a lot of those things right in the so far this series. It's a matter of upholding those standards, and that's what he said yesterday.
0: Yeah, well, interestingly, because when we wondered what Laurie Daly would then say to his team, Ben Hannett was saying that he reckons you have to hold it against them and say, you will never play Origin again if you don't win this game. That's essentially what he thinks is the only threat that would work. But I half wondered if they'd then think, well, hang on a minute, Laurie, we don't think you're going to coach again if we don't win. So who's got the most to lose here, the players or the coach, if the Blues don't win?
6: Well, certainly there's Laurie Daly's future, which has been talked about and a lot in this, not even just this game, but most of this series. The, you know, the fact even you could say someone like an Ivan Cleary is moving on from the Panthers at the end of next year talks to the, you know, possibility of who's to come if Laurie does decide to move on. But yeah, the players are under immense pressure as well, because what we've seen in the Blues past is that they do chop and change. They've made six changes for this game. And one thing Billy does is he doesn't make often big wholesale change. He often wants to give this chance a team, if they lose in a game, to try and respond. And most of his changes to this game have come through the fact, well, he's only made a couple and they've come from injury. So, yeah, I think the Blues often, I can say, they turn on themselves a little bit at times and things don't go well. Queensland try to give them an opportunity to respond.
0: Yeah. Cameron Munster knows what it's like to win Origin, but not as captain.

0: What do you reckon, Jess Stewart? Is it Queensland who will hold that trophy aloft, and will it be Cameron Munster there? He's hungry for it.
1: Well, it should be. Everything's saying Queensland should win this match tonight. Not just the bookies, of course, but everything's saying Queensland should win this match tonight. They play the way they have in game one and two. They should be winning this series, but Origin does crazy, crazy things. And all I hope for is we have a thriller of a match with some fantastic tries, some big moments. And yeah, this crowd, I guess, here in Brisbane is sent home, you know, really happy with the contest they've watched tonight.
0: Jess Stewart with ABC Sport. She is right there at Lang Park right now. Give my regards to the king, or at least the version of him that's standing above you right now as a statue amongst the many greats that we have statues of there at Lang Park. And thanks so much for that, Jess Stewart.
1: Great. Thank you.
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0: It's 20 past 5. Obviously not in the morning, otherwise you would be listening to Trevor Jackson. Checking the weather in a moment. Jenny Woodward standing by and just waiting to get on to Brad to check those roads as well.
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0: Just hoping to get the very latest traffic with Brad, or we'll get the latest weather with Jenny. It's one or the other for us tonight.
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0: you do the things you do.
1: Oh, thank you, Byrne. Yeah, look, it hasn't been too bad this afternoon. Incident-wise, no crashes, which is great. Has been a couple of breakdowns in the mix, though. Got a breakdown M1 northbound from Computer Road at Yatala, and also a southbound breakdown on the shoulder after you were up around at Pimpamar. Plenty of traffic still on the M1 between Gabe and 8 Mile Plains. Really slow, in particular, between Logan Home and 8 Mile Plains. Both directions there. A lot of State of Origin traffic heading into Brisbane this afternoon. Has been heavy, Bermuda Street, both ways through Varsity Lakes and Clear Island Waters, Gold Coast Highway, heavy both ways around Surfers Paradise between Via Roma and Sundale Bridge. Still plenty of traffic on Smith Street from Ulster Avenue right through to the M1. It is looking good around Parklands Drive, though, and still fairly busy. Brisbane Road,

0: Mulsa Avenue, right through to the M1. It is looking good around Parklands Drive, though, and still fairly busy. Brisbane Road both ways between Arundel and Bigger Waters, mainly around the shopping centre precinct. And Oxley Drive northbound at the moment, a little bit of stop-start around Paradise Point. I'm back from 8:10. I'll be back after 5:30 at 91.7 ABC Gold Coast.
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1: And I think we'd better go for the Wednesday night weather first in Brisbane, even though we're on the Gold Coast. Hi, Jenny.
3: I think that's a very good idea, Bern. Yes, look, we've had a lovely day here, and the forecast is for 15 degrees at kickoff, so that's pretty comfortable for the fans. The wind's pretty light, south-southwesterly at 10 kilometres an hour, and we've got some cloud around in Brisbane at the moment, but it is going to stay fine. So that sounds like ideal football weather to me. The weather will not be part of the game, which I think is a good thing.
1: I think that is a good thing. It means it can just be about football and
3: exactly.
1: The skills thereof, because it's nothing. I mean, it can make for quite the. I'm thinking back to some games of years ago, you know, when there'd be just literally a mud bath that players would be playing in. But we don't want anything like that. So
3: no.
1: Just a great game of footy. I know the
3: it
1: other half.
3: It was disturbing, however, to walk into the studio. And Mick, your producer, is with me today in Brisbane. He is wearing a blue shirt.
1: Yeah,
3: what's wrong with this man?
1: Yeah, this is what I live with, by the way.
3: Did you ban him from the studio today? That's
1: exactly.
3: Why he's here.
1: I said, get out of here. Go up to the cauldron and watch this game. No, he's watching the game, so he is producing from Brizzy.
3: We've
1: made the technology work for us today.
3: Great.
1: But yes, I know it's a bit of a, you know, it hurts the eyes, doesn't it, that blue jersey?
3: It does. It's quite painful. I'm not looking at it.
1: Turn away. Mind you, Jenny from Broadbeach has just piped in saying, I love the way Brad does things. He does too, Bern, including, of course, going for the Blues. No, Jenny.
3: Let's talk about the weather.
1: Let's leave that alone. Exactly. Blue skies tomorrow. We do quite like them.
3: Not too bad. Partly cloudy. There'll be a few showers around, up to 4 millimetres. But those winds are easing, so it means that the surf conditions have come back below the hazardous level. So that's great news for the holidaymakers. There'll be southerlies at 15 to 25 kilometres an hour, easing off later in the day. Friday, some showers around, probably a few more showers on Friday, 11 to 21, the temperature range, and up to 5 millimetres. And then on Saturday, partly cloudy, some morning fog around, and then there might be a shower in the afternoon, but we're only looking at a millimetre or two. Whereas on Sunday, much the same story, but a bit warmer, 23, the top temperature, and again, a millimetre or two, and, you know, mainly fine. But listen to this, Monday, Tuesday, sunny, light winds, and 8, so pretty cool overnight.
1: Ooh.
3: Once that cloud disappears. 8 to 21 on Monday morning, 9 to 21 Tuesday, and then a couple of showers are back on Wednesday. But they're just these nuisance showers, 1 or 2 millimetres in it.
1: Yeah, and that large and powerful surf, it had continued into this afternoon, but it's gone by tomorrow?
3: Yes, it's gone by tomorrow. The warning continues into the evening, but by tomorrow that warning is off. And also the strong wind warning has been dropped off today too. So conditions improving for beachgoers.
1: Lovely. For the tail end of the school holidays, up the mighty Maroons tonight. And I look forward to seeing you in Maroon on ABC TV from 7, I would think.
3: Oh, you might think that. Yes, absolutely. And it might be a good thing to think. Yes.
1: All right. Tuning in to just check that outfit out and avert your eyes as you leave the studio. Don't look at me.
3: I will.
1: I can hear him laughing in the background.
3: Yes.
1: Thanks, Jenny.
3: Thanks.
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1: Just a minute away from the latest ABC news at 5:30. And we were talking before about Connect to Home and how you can help with those donations. 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Lots of places you can donate at. Lots of libraries. Eleanor Library, Broadbeach, Narang, Southport, Helensvale, Runaway Bay. And lots of the community centres too. And community hubs like Labrador, Upper Coomera, the Robina Community Centre as well, and the Gold Coast Suns HQ, which is where Connect to Home will take place in early August. In the meantime, if you've got toiletries or non-perishable food items or clothing, new socks, new underwear, that would be really helpful.

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1: ABC News, good afternoon. I'm Michael Bausch. Telstra is in damage control after a network failure cut mobile phone and data access across the country. The early morning blackout also affected retail payment terminals and brought some interstate trains to a halt. Technicians have since restored the bulk of services. Early engineering reports have tracked the issue to a critical fault within Telstra's main connection hubs. Company spokesman Michael Ackland has apologised to frustrated customers, and he says they're looking into some glitches with emergency lines as well.
2: The 000 calls follow different settings in our network, and therefore they were not impacted in the same way. We have seen a small number of reports that we are investigating. We know that customers rely on our connectivity, and this has caused many issues and it's been a big disruption to many people's days, and we apologise for that.
1: And a short time ago, Telstra issued a statement saying it has fully resolved all of the issues linked to today's nationwide outage. The telco recommends customers who are still having issues to restart their phone rather than just switching on airplane mode. Telstra says it's identified and isolated a software defect that caused the outage. To other news now. And the independent inspector overseeing Australia's anti-corruption watchdog has abruptly dropped a misconduct probe into the agency's ex-boss. Details from Caitlin Maloney.
3: National Anti-Corruption Inspector Gail Furness says there is little, if any, public interest in continuing two complaint investigations against the former Commissioner Paul Brereton following his resignation in May. Mr. Brereton resigned 3 years into his five-year term following pressure over his defence connections. In a statement, Ms. Furness said it would be unnecessary to continue scrutinising someone who no longer holds the Commissioner position. She says the investigations have cost a significant amount of public money and says the NAC needs to focus on detecting, investigating and deterring corruption.
1: Oral care giant Hismile's facing a backlash over allegations it used fake AI-generated clips and misleading medical experts to push its dental products on social media. Here's Jonathan Hare.
4: The social media ad featured a sales professional from a Brisbane-based dental practice which partnered with Hismile. She wore scrubs and dental loops. Later in the ad, clips which showed signs of AI generation saw her performing dental work and looking down a microscope. The practice says it didn't approve the alteration or manipulation of the relevant imagery in the manner shown. Hismile says it has a policy which doesn't allow the use of AI to alter the overall impression of its videos. A few weeks ago, the ACCC fined Hismile for alleged false and misleading representations in its social media advertising over separate ads.
1: Public feedback is being sought on a billion-dollar rubbish hub on the northern Gold Coast that promises to turn household waste into electricity. But there's concern about the impact on wildlife, as Dominic Cansdale reports.
5: The Gold Coast City Council has proposed the Advanced Resource Recovery Centre at Stapleton's Industrial District. It's designed to reduce the city's reliance on landfill by building Queensland's first waste-to-energy plant alongside new recycling facilities. The proposal is being assessed under the Federal Environment Protection and Biodiversity Conservation Act, with a 95-hectare site to impact the habitats of endangered and threatened species like koalas and black cockatoos. Public comments or concerns on the proposal are open for the next 10 days. It still faces state approvals as well. Council wants the project to be operational by 2032.
1: A truck driver has suffered burns and a serious leg injury after a fiery rollover in North Queensland. That accident happened this morning near Ayre. The man was flown to hospital in a stable condition. At the Soccer World Cup, Switzerland has booked its place in the quarterfinals after a 4-3 penalty shootout win over Colombia in Vancouver. The two sides battled to a scoreless draw through regular and extra time. The Swiss team will now take on Argentina, who fought back to beat Egypt 3-2. Queensland's weather, scattered showers tomorrow for eastern districts, tending widespread at times about the north tropical coast, isolated showers and storms in the southwest, possible morning fog for the southeast, frost for the southern and central interior. Brisbane, 12 to 22 degrees, Ipswich, 9 to 22, the Sunshine Coast, 12 to 21, the Gold Coast.

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2: Well, there's been a lot of talk about a certain football game going on tonight. If you would much rather watch something else, then Nancy Hanch has you covered. She has not one, but two must-watch TV shows for you. So stick around because, well, we don't bother calling it Wednesday. We always call it Nancy Day here on ABC Gold Coast. I'll be checking those roads for you shortly. And yes, everyone is getting ready for a big game of football, which will be on your radio as well as your telly, 91.7 ABC Gold Coast, and our ABC sport team joining you soon. Although we will have all the usual things between now and game time, including this.
3: Hello, Alex Barwick coming up with Australia-wide. 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
4: We're heading out to Ballarat this morning, so got to find a new way of getting out there, so we'll see what happens.
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2: 23 to 6 now. How are the roads looking, Brad?
6: Yeah, it's been very busy on the M1 between Abel Plains and Gaven this afternoon. The bottom end of the M1 is easing, though, between Yatala and Gaven. But still very heavy both ways between Logan Home and 8 Mile Plains. A lot of traffic into State of Origin tonight on the M1 heading into Brisbane. So still a lot of heavy congestion, in particular for that northbound run. Now, we've had a breakdown cleared, M1 northbound from Computer Road at Yatala. Still got one breakdown in the southbound shoulder after Ualpa Road. So extra care through that Pimpama stretch. A Gold Coast Highway has been very heavy both ways, Burn, around Via Roma and Thomas Drive, and also between the Sundale Bridge as well in both directions. And Smith Street outbound is starting to thin out. It's still very busy, though, from Olsen Avenue through to the M1. Improving on Brisbane Road outbound around Arundel Drive and Olsen Avenue to make way through Bigger Waters and Arundel. Oxley Drive, a little bit underspeed around Paradise Point. And still busy on Bermuda Street both ways through Clear Island Waters. And it has been really quite solid around Varsity Lakes, but that is gradually starting to settle down, which is good news. A lot of traffic around the Brisbane CBD, so definitely do the public transport this afternoon or this evening for the Origin game. I'm Brad from ATN. More details before 6 on 91.7 ABC Gold Coast. Go the Blues.
2: Brad, this stat is going to blow your tiny little mind. It has been 15 years of you and me doing State of Origin bets. 15
6: really?
2: Years
6: 15
2: we've been
6: years.
2: Broadcasting together. 15 years we've been teasing each other. There have been many Maroon wins in that time, many Blues wins as well. And I've actually decided, because I've been snuggling into this Maroon blankie. For those who've just tuned in and you don't know what's happening, we were having some crazy talkback topic recently that somehow revealed that you still sleep with, at times, you've occasionally slept with your childhood blankie, which happens to be blue. And we came up with the idea that I would have to sleep with the blue blankie. Sadly, I have got one in the house, so I've already got one of my own. If you win tonight, and then if we win tonight, you have to sleep with a Maroon blankie. Now, I bought you a Maroon blankie specifically for it. I was going to send it up with Mick because he's up in Brizzy, and I thought he'll drop it off after the game. But I love it so much, I've decided I'm doing click and collect. I'm going to send you off to get your own.
6: Yeah, well, you know, I've got a very custom Maroon blankie at home. It's actually a satin one, actually, so it's it's very close to Maroon, so
2: okay.
6: I'll go with that.
2: Close enough to Maroon. All right, I'll take close enough to Maroon, because I don't think I can give this up. Oh, my God, I just love it. Can't wait to snuggle on the couch and watch this game tonight.
6: Can I say, Bern, there's something you forgot about, because I remember this. I was having a bit of a giggle to myself. I do that often. But thinking about what we've done over the years, and that's interesting, 15 years, wow, we. But what about the onesie? Oh, I wore the onesie for ages, that maroon onesie. I wore it out.
2: Oh, the maroon.
6: Around my crotch. That's how much I'd worn it out.

0: And
1: I'll tell you what,
0: bunsy.
1: Just quietly, I don't want to brag, but I look pretty good in that tutu.
0: You did look good. And I happily sewed
1: my
0: that tutu for
1: leg.
0: You. I loved making the tutu for you. It was because I could find red tutus in the shops, but never maroon. So out with the sewing machine I got, and I sewed it up for you so that you could take photos of yourself with the king. Well, the statue version of the king anyway. Well,
1: outside
0: let's see.
1: The pub there.
0: Let's see who's snuggling up to which coloured blankie tonight. And Brad, may the best team win.
1: Good luck. Go to the
0: Queen's ladder. Thanks, Brad.
1: Love you, Burns. Cheers.
0: Love you too. One more time we'll hear from Brad just before the 6 o'clock news, of course. Nancy Hanch, finding something for you to watch other than footy after this.

0: 16 minutes to 6 on 91.7 ABC Gold Coast. Peter Gabriel and Salisbury Hill. Well, she is an avid TV watcher, an armchair expert, and a former LA film casting director. And every week, Nancy Hanch tries to find you something worth watching on telly. Today, she's got two must-watch shows, starting with Silo on Apple Plus. There's a
1: I look at myself in the mirror, and I don't even know who's looking back at me. And it's just around
2: the bend. She doesn't remember anything except what they tell her. This one's

0: are the only one who has ever gone out and survived.
1: Truth does not come without cost.
2: The amount of panic if people found out.
0: Found out what?
2: How much time we have left.
3: Silo, which is now up to season 3 and
4: it has
3: just been released. And you're obviously going to talk us into seasons 1 and 2 if they haven't there already. How good is it?
4: It's really, really good. And some people will say, ugh, it's science fiction-y. But I'm telling you, this one's a good one. It's kind of like last week when we were talking about like House of Dragons and how, like, you know, it really is at its heart a political thriller. This one is much more about, I don't know, the state of humanity. It's so good on Apple Plus, and it takes place in a dystopian future where there has been some sort of horrific event. And survivors are living in this gigantic, deep underground silo. And they've been there for generations. There isn't anybody there who has ever been outside. So it is literally all they know. And it's about, it's a fascinating look at people who are striving for the truth and people who are happy for blind acceptance. And I think I'm a truthie. I'm not sure if I would go with the blind acceptance. Are you a truth seeker?
3: I don't know. How dangerous is it to be looking for the truth in this dystopian world?
4: Not too good. And everything is restricted. Food, housing, whether you can reproduce or not. Nothing is wasted. Everything is reused. And possessions from the past time is a criminal offense. And there are just like secrets everywhere. And is the land outside toxically poison? And what are the leaders keeping hidden from the general population? Also, everyone is super fit because there are no lifts. There's nothing but stairs. There's 144 levels, several floors per level, nothing but stairs. So these people are getting their cardio in. There is just absolutely no ease of transport.
3: Can they wear smartwatches so they know they've done their 10,000 steps every day?
4: There's no technology. So it's just like, you know, getting to the cafeteria, you're getting your steps in. It stars Rebecca Ferguson, who is just delightful. She was so good in Dr. Sleep in 3 of the Mission Impossible movies. She's super buyable as smart and beautiful and tough, frankly. I also love that in real life, she was a tango teacher. So she moves like a dancer as well as an athlete. And I love a twofer. The impeccable Dame Harriet Walter plays her surrogate mother, who is an engineer who can build anything. Who's also agoraphobic, which is kind of ironic considering that they're living inside a silo as I put my headphones back on because my crown is knocking them off. But she's, you know, it's there's a lot of concrete going on in this set, and she just
3: it's not set in the forest.
4: No, there's no forest.
3: There's no trees.
4: But Tim Robbins is there, and rapper turned actor Common. They're bad guys. David Oyelowo and Rashida Jones are this like gorgeous couple that you're completely invested in their story, like all through season 1, and. It's based on novels by Hugh Howey, who wrote 3 primary novels that it's based on, and he self-published. So well done, Hugh. I mean, now he's got like a big old, you know, contract with a major place. But he did self-publish. He also wrote iZombie and Beacon 23, which have also been made into really, really successful TV series. But this, I think, is his biggest one.
3: And if you go back to the beginning, season 1.
4: Definitely
3: go season 1. Will there be any part of that story where you go, well, I know this can't be a problem because they've made season 2 and 3?
4: No. Because nobody is safe. It's kind of like in Game of Thrones, where they could easily kill off your favorite characters because it's like, we'll just get another one. So this is like, you know, it's
3: no one's safe.
4: No one is safe, except, of course, Burn. But it's, you know, it's not like it's like the worst place to live. I mean, there is happiness there. For me, it's a bit of a pit because there's no lift. And, you know, who wants to do that much cardio, really? But it's fascinating. It's really well done. But start with season 1. Don't be jumping ahead to season 3. And

0: And then season four is already shot. We're just sort of waiting for Apple to say we're going to release it now. So everything's ready to go.
1: Silo, a must watch, according to Nancy.
2: We do not know why we are here. We do not know when it will be safe to go outside. We only know that day is not this day.
1: Not one, but two must-watch TV shows from Nancy.
0: There are a few for NAIDOC Week. Ooh. I mean, one primarily that we're going to talk about, but we cannot talk about my favorite, but I'm going to say it anyway. It's called Firebite. It used to be on SBS On Demand, and for some ridiculous reason, they have taken it away. It is a father and daughter indigenous vampire hunters. They're indigenous. The vampires aren't. And the vampires have come over from, like, you know, Europe because the indigenous people are super tasty. So these father and daughter have to keep the people safe. And it is the best show. You can now buy it, which I hate doing. But you can buy it on Apple or Amazon Prime. But, you know, bring it back.
1: Well, this is what ABC iView has done, because 8MMM.
0: It's an oldie.
1: It's an oldie. But
0: a goodie.
1: A goodie.
3: Welcome to 8MMM.
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5: But you're white.
1: This is a comedy, quite clearly, not a drama.
0: It is, but it's just, it's so funny. You can get it on ABC iView, and it takes place in a remote radio station, which is supposed to be run by Indigenous people. But of course, the non-Indigenous people are running things. And they've been put into three categories of people who actually go into the outback: missionaries, mercenaries, and misfits, which is what the three M's stand for.
1: Having lived in Alice Springs, there might be a little bit of truth
0: to that.
1: This
0: takes place there. So yeah, did you work for the ABC there?
1: I did. I was doing the morning show for Alice.
0: Oh, you need to watch this.
1: Yeah.
0: Because you will go like, oh yeah, that happened. So it is, you know, they walk this really beautiful line between ridiculous, like, comedy, like for The Office or something ridiculous. But they also, like, attach really big truth bombs, and they don't shy away from dealing with the issues that the Indigenous people are dealing with: housing and money and alcoholism and racial appropriation, which you just heard in that little clip. They deal with reconciliation and, you know, cultural rights. Like, they just sort of like attack everything. There are some really stereotypical characters, but I didn't care. Just, you know, embrace the gorgeousness, ignore the stereotypicalness. There are six episodes. The gorgeous Sherry Sabins is smart and funny and a fierce fighter for her culture. Elaine Crombie is so funny as a station receptionist. Trisha Morton Thomas is awesome, and she also co-created the series. Ian Meadows is the current white guy station manager, and he's also a really excellent writer. Wrote a bunch of episodes of Upright with the Tim Minchin, Millie Alcock series, and a writer and producer on RFDS. So good jobs. I love the boys that can write. Jeff Morrell is excellent as the super offensive white guy who has, like, the most to learn. And in addition to the really beautiful cultural Indigenous lessons, there are some really humorous looks at just life in the outback. So how did you do? Like, no air conditioning, nothing?
1: I'm really looking forward to watching this.
0: It's really good.
1: An older series.
0: It is.
1: The fact that they've brought it back, because, for anybody who has lived in an isolated town, in the red center.
0: Any small town, anywhere.
1: And surrounded by dirt and dust.
0: Yeah.
1: You'd probably relate to this. But Alice Springs is definitely its own, you know, unique place.
0: Well, they serve a
1: Campbell
0: burger.
1: For better and worse, you know, they've had really difficult times, particularly of late. So,
0: yeah.
1: But I always get a little, it got my heart, Alice, I have to say. I'm not about to leave
0: this
1: beautiful place.
0: Did you eat a Camel burger while you were there?
1: Multiple Camel burgers.
0: Wow.
1: Yeah, you go to the shop and there's, in the freezer section, there's kangaroo tail, like there's, you know, minced meat, you know.
0: Is there fur, or is it ready to put on the Barbie.
1: No, I think there was fur. I actually never went down that path myself. I wouldn't know.

0: how to deal with it.
1: Well, but you would need some advice.
0: I'd need some shopping utensils. Guidance. But it's an absolutely magical place in terms
1: of
0: scenery.
1: It is beautiful. There are some gorgeous shots of the Outback, which are just really, really beautiful. But also, SBS On Demand does have Walkabout. Do you remember the movie Walkabout? Yeah. The nuns in my school showed it to us as like a cautionary tale. And I remember it was like the first like actual film that they brought in, put on the projector and showed us all. And I remember my jaw dropping, thinking like, this is just crazy. Australia's crazy place. And then I saw Mad Max and thought like, oh yeah. Oh. This is just nuts.
0: And then she fell in love with an Australian,
1: yes,
0: everybody.
1: Yes, I did. 8MMM. It's so good. Just watch it. It's super fun.
2: What? Look, I need a flashlight, fella. Get me kick out. I can do that myself.
3: Come on, sister.
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0: 8MMM. It's on ABC iView, back on ABC iView as part of NAIDOC Week. And the other must-watch from Nancy was Silo. All three seasons, she says, started season one on Apple Plus. I think this is the song for all, well, for all footy supporters, because we're all going to put faith in our teams, aren't we? Almost 6 o'clock now.

0: Cause I gotta have faith. Ooh, I gotta have faith. Because I gotta have faith. I gotta have faith.
1: 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Traffic.
2: Last look at these roads. How are they, Brad?
3: Well, Burn, just one breakdown in one southbound shoulder after your Alba Road at Pimper Bar. Still very busy on the M1 between 8 Mile Plains and Gavin. In particular, on the M1 between 8 Mile Plains and Logan Home in both directions there. A lot of northbound traffic, as I say, for the Origin on tonight. And be aware of those parking restrictions and change traffic conditions before and after the game. Still busy on Smith Street outbound from Olsen Avenue at Mullen Diner right through to the M1. Brisbane Road is settling down both ways between Bigger Waters and Arundel. Some minor build up there. Still very heavy Gold Coast Highway both ways between Via Roma and the Sundale Bridge through Surfers Paradise, and still busy on Bermuda Street both ways through Varsity Lakes and Clear Island Waters. I'm Brad from A10. That's the latest traffic. Enjoy the Origin on 91.7 ABC Gold Coast.
2: Thanks very much, Brad. I think the PM team was sneaking in 5 minutes early. They will be with you in 5 minutes. Let's

0: ABC News. Good evening, I'm Michael Bausch. The Prime Minister says today's nationwide Telstra outage is unacceptable and the public deserves a full explanation. The early morning collapse affected phone and data access, some train services and retail checkout systems. The telco says it's now fully resolved all issues, having identified and isolated faulty software. Anthony Albanese says total clarity is essential.
1: We'll continue to engage here. We'll engage constructively, but I think people are entitled to get answers, but they also want answers that are accurate, and those investigations are ongoing.
0: Telstra says customers still having problems should restart their phone rather than switching on airplane mode. A 51-year-old Gold Coast man's been charged with possessing and sharing violent extremist material. Federal police allege the content was found on his phone after he returned from the United Arab Emirates last October. It's alleged the videos and propaganda messages date back to 2014 and were shared with family and friends through an encrypted social platform. A 19-year-old Gold Coast man was charged last November as part of the same investigation. Tehran has struck back fiercely against US assets in the Persian Gulf after Washington unleashed a heavy bombing campaign to punish Iranian attacks on commercial shipping. Larry Buttrose reports.
2: The Iranians say they carried out joint missile and drone operations against a US naval base in Bahrain and a US air base in Kuwait and shot down a US drone. The Kuwaiti army says its air defenses have confronted hostile missiles and drones. The US earlier launched strikes on military installations and dozens of small boats used by the Revolutionary Guards and revoked a license allowing Iran to sell oil in response to attacks on three tankers in the Strait of Hormuz. It's the latest flare-up to threaten an already fragile ceasefire between the US and Iran.
0: There's been widespread destruction and casualties across multiple Chinese regions after a series of catastrophic landslides and torrential storms battered the country. The ABC's Alison Horn reports from Beijing.
3: In the northwestern Gansu province, at least 21 people have been confirmed dead in a landslide. Others are still missing. In central China, at least 8 people have been killed after thunderstorms battered the agricultural region of Hebei. And flooding caused by Typhoon Maysak has also inundated cities in the southern province of Guangxi. At least 6 people have been killed. Multiple others are still missing. Forecasters have warned of more torrential rain over the coming days, with another typhoon expected to make landfall this weekend. Alison Horn, ABC News, Beijing.
0: Back home, authorities have fined 4 people for fishing illegally in a protected part of the southern Great Barrier Reef. It happened during a competition, as Katrina Bevan reports.
4: The Great Barrier Reef Marine Park Authority says the group were caught fishing in a no-take zone in the Southern Capricorn Bunker Group during the competition late last week. Compliance Officer Owen Witt says the group was caught off Bundaberg, about 10 nautical miles inside a green zone, around 10 o'clock at night.
5: They were fishing for reef fish that you catch at night, so species that would enter into a fishing comp like grass sweetlip, red-throat emperor, red emperor, all those sort of demersal species that are vital to reef health too.
4: The group was fined almost $15,000 and could face possible legal prosecution.
0: To sport, the Queensland Origin team's been trying to steer clear of the hype as they count down the final hours to tonight's series decider at Lang Park. The Maroons have a strong record at the Cauldron and go into the game as favourites. Assistant coach Matt Ballen says they've been purely focused on their own preparation rather than historical statistics.
6: It's not something that comes into our head. I think with Queensland, we talk about how we want to play and we don't worry about the outcome too much. If we play the style of footy that everyone knows that in this team that we're capable of, the results take care of themselves.
0: Queensland's weather, scattered showers tomorrow for eastern districts, tending widespread at times about the north tropical coast. Isolated showers and storms in the southwest, possible morning fog in the southeast, frost for the southern and central interior. Brisbane 12 to 22, a possible shower in the southeast on Friday, partly cloudy on Saturday. 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
7: Good evening and welcome to PM. I'm Samantha Donovan, coming to you from the lands of the Wurundjeri people of the Kulin Nation in Melbourne. Tonight, a five-hour Telstra outage leaves millions of Australians without phone or internet connections. Also, Western Australia's mining industry facing its biggest strike in decades. And oil prices rise as the US and Iran launch missile strikes once again.
8: If we go back into full-scale war, which is possible, I think, after the NATO summit ends, if that happens, then I think you will see the price of oil go up because the Iranians will try to close off the straits once again.
7: The operator of Australia's largest telecommunications network, Telstra, has apologised to millions of customers after a lengthy network outage led to phone and internet disruptions around the country. Businesses, banks, train and taxi services were all affected. Some calls to the emergency 000 number also failed to get through, and police are conducting welfare checks to make sure those callers are okay. Diana Damjanovic has this report.
9: Early this morning, technological failures in Telstra's Sydney and Melbourne network quickly spread across the country. For this taxi driver, the impact was immediate.
10: I started 4:30 in the morning until 5:45. I didn't get any job. And 5:45, I was not having any internet connection, not in my phone, not in my dispatcher, not in my FPOS machine. Nothing was working. No one has cash, and plus, we don't know how meter gonna work, because if somebody sit in the car, then we can start the meter. But nobody wanted to sit in the car when we can't take electronic payments or, you know, not even PID, we can't check anything.
9: He says the outage caused him to miss a lucrative trip from Melbourne all the way to the Murray River.
10: I got one job from Melbourne to Albury, which is like almost around $700 to $800 job. And I could not take the passenger because there was no network. I could not contact customer and they cancelled the job.
9: The crisis in the Telstra network peaked at about 5 a.m. Eastern Standard Time. Not only were phone calls affected, the outage also impacted trains, planes and taxis. Victoria's rail network was the hardest hit, with some disruptions in New South Wales and the ACT. Telstra has apologised to its millions of customers.
11: We know that customers across the whole community rely on our connectivity, and this network challenge has caused many issues and it's been a big disruption to many people's days, and we apologise for that.
9: The federal government increased fines for telcos involved with widespread outages last year, but the communications minister did not confirm if today's outage constitutes a breach.
12: Well, what I would like to do is wait for the investigation to be completed by both ACMA and what we learn from the 000 custodian. I can tell you that both of those people are already in a preliminary investigation stage and that everything we are doing is being tracked in order to get to the bottom of it and that justice is served. And I think all Australians would expect that justice is served here.
9: Speaking from Stanthorpe on Sky News today, One Nation MP Barnaby Joyce suggested a possible link between the outage and China's long-range missile test in the South Pacific on Monday.
13: I hope it's just a coincidence about the intercontinental ballistic missile that went into the Pacific. I don't want to be paranoid or conspiracy theorist, but we know there is the capacity for China to affect that sort of software, and I hope that that's investigated. I think it's an issue that needs to be cleared up.
9: The government had this response to Mr. Joyce's comments.
12: I think when it comes to matters of national security, you shouldn't make stuff up. You've heard from the Telstra acting CEO that there is currently no evidence to suggest that those things are the case, so I think it's irresponsible.
9: One of the crucial questions being asked about the outage is whether people in an emergency were able to contact 000. In the past 5 years, there have been four major network outages involving Telstra and Optus, with between 148 and 2,100 failed 000 calls recorded each time. At least three deaths have been linked to the outages. New rules force telcos to perform welfare checks on customers who have tried to make emergency calls. 000 Victoria and Telstra say those welfare checks are underway. Shadow Communications Minister Sarah Henderson says the government needs to move fast to work out what happened.
14: I have today called for an urgent inquiry and a report back within 7 days by the regulator to determine what happened today, whether any immediate steps can be taken to ensure this never happens again, and also Australians need to know whether anyone was impacted by the loss of 000.
9: The Communications Minister and government agencies are meeting this afternoon to find out exactly what went wrong and the full extent of the impact of the outage.
7: Diana Damjanovic. And Telstra has updated the public at a media conference a short time ago. That update was given by Telstra Group Chief Financial Officer Michael Ackland. Our reporter David Sparks joins me now. David, has Telstra given any more information about the cause of this morning's big outage?
15: Well, a little more, Sam, but not particularly specific at this stage, other than to confirm that they say or they believe it is a software issue rather than a hardware issue. Despite not having the final answer, the Chief Financial Officer, Michael Ackland, was obviously pretty keen to get on the front foot this evening and seemed to be communicating with the public given the incredible scrutiny that Telstra faces today. He does say that all of the issues have now been resolved. Now, most of us are not technically minded enough to understand this, but he does point out that the current understanding for Telstra is that a software fault caused a GPS node to reset, and that set in motion a chain of problems that led to the outages. But nonetheless, Telstra is still trying to figure out exactly what went wrong.
16: We are still conducting our investigation into the root cause. But we are confident we have identified a software defect. We've been able to isolate it. We'll provide further technical details of this once we complete the investigation. I want to

0: we've been able to isolate it. We'll provide further technical details of this once we complete the investigation. I want to be clear, this was not the result of a cyber incident.
1: Michael Ackland is Telstra's CFO. Now, Sam, something else that he was really, really driving home is that Telstra wants its customers to be very careful of scam calls. He says the company's already had reports of some of its customers receiving calls from fraudsters today, trying to take advantage of the situation. He's advising Telstra customers that if they get a call from someone claiming to be Telstra, just hang up straight away and then call Telstra back on the correct number that they actually have, Sam.
2: And David, as we heard in our earlier report, there's a lot of concern about 000 calls not getting through. What did Mr. Ackland have to say in terms of what's going on there?
1: Well, he provided quite a bit of information in his explanation about that, Sam. And something he was at pains to point out is that Telstra has made a significant welfare checks where it was possible that 000 calls had failed.
0: We've conducted testing of 000 calls early this morning and confirmed calling was working successfully. As part of our standard process, we conduct welfare checks when a 000 call is unsuccessful or is dropped after connecting. Now, as of this afternoon, we've completed 333 welfare checks. Now, the way that we did that is we first sent an SMS to customers. 138 of those told us they didn't need assistance at that point. We then called the remaining 189 via voice calls to get in contact with them. 110 of those customers informed us that they did not need assistance. And there are 79 calls that we could not get in contact with. And through the course of today, in real time, they were referred to police in the various states and they are doing a physical welfare check where they haven't responded. Now, six customers out of that over 300 customers told us they needed assistance. That was addressed immediately and they were referred to the emergency service that they needed to be connected with.
1: So that again is Michael Ackland, Telstra's Chief Financial Officer. And so, Sam, we still need to wait for more information from both Telstra and the police in those various states about the outcomes of some of those welfare checks.
2: Yes, let's hope all those people are okay. David, thank you. David Sparks reporting for us. The Prime Minister has flagged that Pacific leaders are on the verge of issuing a joint statement criticising China's ballistic missile test in the region. It comes as Anthony Albanese continues his diplomatic blitz of Pacific leaders, meeting his counterparts from Papua New Guinea, Tonga and Samoa in Brisbane today. The ABC's foreign affairs reporter Stephen Jedgetts is there. Stephen, let's start with the Chinese missile launch. What's the response been from the region?
3: Look, quite a forceful response so far, Sam. A number of countries have come out and effectively condemned the missile launch. Now, not all countries have been equally full-throated in this. Probably the most forceful has been Matthew Wale, the Prime Minister of Solomon Islands, who said that China was a friend of Solomon Islands, but this missile launch was not the act of a friend. So pretty sharp criticism. But we've also seen Fiji's Defence Minister come out and be quite critical, although the government issued itself a much more cautious statement. We've seen Tuvalu, the nation which in some senses was closest to this because we believe the ICBM ploughed into waters just outside Tuvalu's exclusive economic zone, issuing a very full-throated statement saying that they had, quote, grave and serious concern and disappointment over the launch. Now, this morning, Anthony Albanese, ahead of these meetings with Pacific leaders, was asked about the launch and what the response from the Pacific was. And interestingly, he said that the Pacific Islands Forum, which is the peak body for all Pacific leaders, was already pulling together a statement by all Pacific Island Forum members, which he hinted would be a full-throated or at least a fairly full-throated condemnation of what China has done here.
4: Look, the Pacific Island Forum, there's a draft statement which is being going around the members of the Pacific Island Forum. It's a very strong statement. And I'm hopeful, certainly from Australia's perspective, I've made very clear comments, public comments, but we're hoping as well that the nations of the Pacific join together to send a strong message.
2: The Prime Minister, Anthony Albanese.

0: Albanese. And Stephen, what else do you think would have been on the agenda for the meetings of the Pacific Island leaders today?
1: Look, there would have been plenty, but I'll just pick out two because they're very current at the moment. Of course, Anthony Albanese was in Fiji just on Monday announcing a new alliance with Fiji, the Ocean of Peace Alliance. One of the elements that's so fascinating about this treaty is that it's actually open to other Pacific nations to join. That is a step that, you know, now PNG and Fiji have both taken, striking formal military alliances with Australia or defence alliances. Something that no one would have predicted even a few years ago. And now the question is, will other nations, presumably those with militaries, potentially look to join up in the future? Now, at the top of that list, probably PNG and Tonga, as well as New Zealand, because they're the three countries that really maintain standing militaries in the region. So I think it's all but certain, let's put it that way, that Prime Minister Anthony Albanese would have raised this prospect with both PNG and Tonga in the meeting today. Whether, of course, those countries do take that step down the track to join is another question. I don't think it will happen anytime soon, but I imagine that was high up on the agenda. One other thing that I think would also have been almost certainly discussed was just broader questions around climate change and COP. COP being, of course, Sam, the conference of the parties, the main multilateral climate change meeting hosted under UN auspices every year. We've got Fiji preparing now to host a pre-COP meeting, Australia now holding the presidency of negotiations. I imagine that Pacific nations would have urged Australia in this meeting to do everything possible to push the global community to act as quickly as possible, not just on electrification and the things that Australia wants to talk about, but potentially also on some of those issues that are harder for Australia to manage, like the fact that, you know, some Pacific nations have joined with smaller island states pushing for a phase out of fossil fuel exports. That's a difficult one for Australia, of course, but it's always on the Pacific agenda.
0: And Stephen, you're in Brisbane. Of course, the big State of Origin final is on there tonight. And I understand rugby has also been a topic of discussion at the meeting.
1: It is the Pacific, Sam. So rugby, whether that's rugby league or rugby union, is always high on the agenda. And unsurprisingly, the fact that you've got four Pacific leaders or three Pacific leaders and Anthony Albanese in Brisbane, let's put it this way. I don't think it's a coincidence that they're here on Origin night and all four leaders will gather together at the decider in Lang Park tonight, something that I'm sure Australian officials always were plotting out from the beginning, perhaps. But look, there was one other element just worth touching on. Australia, you might remember when we announced the $600 million plan for an NRL team in Papua New Guinea, made it clear that a big chunk of that money, more than $200 million, would go not to the elite team, but to grassroots development programs on rugby league, using league to try and drive health and education outcomes in particular in these countries. This afternoon at a function in a Brisbane hotel, all three leaders joined Anthony Albanese to say that they've now reached an agreement on how that money will be rolled out. And clearly, all those countries represented today are hoping that league can be something of a circuit breaker when it comes to tackling some of those wicked development problems across Pacific nations.
0: Well, we hope the leaders enjoy the game tonight. Stephen Gedgetts, thank you very much. Stephen Gedgetts is the ABC's Foreign Affairs reporter. This is PM. I'm Samantha Donovan. You can hear all our programs live or later on ABC Listen. Ahead, the price of oil jumps as the US and Iran exchange fire once again.
2: I think that, you know, it's looking more and more on shaky ground. We've been in this halfway house now for some weeks, whereby both sides have been engaging in strikes against one another. But at the same time, there's this process of negotiation that's been occurring to try and bring an end to the war.
0: Western Australia's mining industry looks set for its biggest strike in decades, with hundreds of BHP workers set to walk off the job next week at Port Hedland in the state's north. The planned industrial action comes after failed talks between the mining giant and unions on a four-year labour agreement. ABC reporter Samantha Girling is in Perth. Samantha, what is this strike going to involve?
3: Well, there will be an 8-hour stoppage from 2 till 10pm next Thursday. Now, estimates have varied that it could involve anywhere between 160 and 400 workers walking off the job. And that's workers across port operations and maintenance from three different unions, the Western Mine Workers Alliance, the Australian Manufacturers Workers Union and the Electrical Trades Union. Now, a lot of money passes through the Port Hedland port facility. It's Australia's largest export facility, and it also generates a lot of money for BHP and the WA government in terms of royalties. Now, estimates are that BHP generates $120 million a day in revenue through that port, and there's around $6 million in royalty payments to the WA government a day from this port. So the unions are now estimating that their strike could potentially cost BHP between $40 and $50 million in revenue from just that one action.
0: And Sam, what are the union's demands that have led to this strike?
3: Well, the unions haven't publicly specified a dollar figure. They're saying the focus is on job classifications, clearer pay and progression structures. But negotiations have gone on for more than 6 months. BHP has pointed to a deal that they managed to negotiate with workers at a different facility in the Pilbara, South Flank and Mining Area C just last week. That was for a 16% pay rise over 4 years. But the Combined Ports Union from Port Hedland say that they believe that that deal's undercooked and that they wouldn't be satisfied with something similar. And they've warned that they are prepared to do further industrial actions if this isn't resolved. And next week's stoppage is just a demonstration of how serious they are.
0: And what's the feeling there? Are there any signs that the industrial action could be averted?
3: The unions do say that they've tentatively locked in a meeting with BHP next week, and if there is any serious developments in negotiations, they've said they'll go back to their members, put it to them, and then they can decide whether or not to call off next week's action.
0: Samantha Girling reporting from Perth. To the conflict in the Middle East now, and Iran has pledged to deliver a crushing response after the United States launched a fresh barrage of attacks on the country. The American military struck more than 80 targets after Iran hit three merchant vessels in the Strait of Hormuz. This latest escalation in hostilities puts the fragile ceasefire deal on even shakier ground. Alexandra Humphreys filed this report.
4: Status: engine room fire and full of smoke.
5: A Qatari tanker carrying liquefied natural gas through the Strait of Hormuz urgently calls for assistance.
4: Unable to assess further damage. All crew are safe and mustered on the starboard side. We are disabled, no engines and no steering. All stations, whoever listening, coastal radio stations and naval batteries operating in area, kindly assist.
5: The tanker is believed to be one of three commercial ships attacked by Iran in the Strait of Hormuz overnight, action that prompted the United States to launch a series of retaliatory strikes. The US military says it hit more than 80 targets, including Iranian air defense systems, command and control networks, coastal radar sites, and anti-ship missile capabilities. Speaking from the NATO summit in Turkey, NATO Secretary General Mark Rutte backed the US attacks.
6: Well, I think it was absolutely necessary, because when you have a ceasefire, and Iran is basically violating the ceasefire. We've seen what happened yesterday with ships being attacked. I think it is totally crucial that the US forcefully reacts.
5: The US has also...

0: totally crucial that the U.S. forcefully reacts.
1: The U.S. has also reinstated oil sanctions. Both Washington and Tehran are accusing each other of violating the fragile ceasefire. The position of the Iranian leadership was outlined on state TV.
2: The Ministry of Foreign Affairs of the Islamic Republic of Iran warns of the consequences of the United States' breach of its commitments and states that it will take whatever measures it deems necessary to safeguard its national interests and security.
1: After pledging to deliver a crushing response, Iran's Revolutionary Guard announced it had targeted American military sites.

0: shot down a US drone. Malcolm Davis is a senior analyst in defence strategy at the Australian Strategic Policy Institute.
1: Clearly, the Americans have decided we can't let these attacks on these commercial shippings go unanswered, and so they've responded with these strikes. Now, the question is, what do the Iranians do next? That's really up to Tehran, but if they strike back, if we end up in a tit-for-tat escalation situation, you could potentially see the war reinitiating and going back into a full-scale war. It's possible, though, it's more likely that this will be a series of one-off strikes and the Iranians and the Americans will go back to some sort of negotiation process.
0: How tenuous do you think the ceasefire is today?
1: I think it's pretty tenuous. I think that, you know, it's looking more and more on shaky ground. We've been in this halfway house now for some weeks, whereby both sides have been engaging in strikes against one another. But at the same time, there's this process of negotiation that's been occurring to try and bring an end to the war. The problem is that the Iranians' terms for a peace agreement are unacceptable to the Americans. They want total control over the Strait of Hormuz. They want the ability to impose tolls on shipping going through the Strait of Hormuz. And if that shipping refuses to pay those tolls, then they want to have the ability to attack that shipping. And I think that's what's happened here. So I think that from the American perspective, to agree to those terms would be basically to agree to accepting defeat. And that would be a huge blow to the Trump administration.
0: Dr. Davis explains the Trump administration faces a difficult negotiation.
1: From Trump's perspective, he wants to find a way out of this situation because there's no clear military solution to this conflict, short of the Americans going all in, including with boots on the ground. And that would be politically unacceptable in the United States, particularly approaching the midterms, the congressional midterms. So there's no real easy military solution here. But at the same time, a diplomatic solution that then leads to Iran emerging with significant advantage is also unacceptable. So it's threading the needle in many respects. It's the Trump administration trying to find a way out that meets their requirements but doesn't reward Iran. And there's no clear, easy path towards that end.
0: Multiple tankers have now turned back after attempting to pass out of the Strait of Hormuz, and oil prices have already shot up. Dr. Davis believes the next few days will be critical to determining whether they continue to rise.
1: If the war really does restart in a major way, if we go back into full-scale war, which is possible, I think, you know, after the NATO summit in Ankara in Turkey. If that happens, then I think you will see the price of oil go up because the Iranians will try to close off the straits once again. And so we'll be back into that situation we were in March, April, where we were worried about oil being cut off and the implications that would have, for example, for Australia, if we were if we could not access critical oil energy reserves.
2: Dr. Malcolm Davis from the Australian Strategic Policy Institute. Alexandra Humphreys, the reporter. And in news just coming in, Donald Trump has said that the memorandum of understanding signed with Iran to end the conflict was over and that he doesn't want to engage with Tehran. He was speaking in Ankara ahead of the NATO summit in the Turkish capital. Thanks for being with me for PM. I'm Samantha Donovan. We'll be back at the same time tomorrow. Good night.

0: ABC News. Good evening, I'm Michael Bausch. Telstra says its network is now fully working again after today's nationwide outage. It's blamed faulty software for the collapse that affected phone and data access, some train services and retail checkout systems. Chief Financial Officer Michael Ackland says all services are now back up and running. He says customers still having problems should restart their devices.
1: We've worked to restore all remaining services. And in good news, as of 4 p.m. today, we had resolved all of the final issues and our network issues are fully resolved.
0: Authorities are scrambling to check on dozens of people after the outage disrupted calls to 000. Mobile phones are meant to automatically switch to a different company's network as a backup if a carrier goes down, but that didn't happen in some cases today.

0: Queensland police say they're aware of 17 people who tried to call 000 but couldn't get through. Their details have been passed on to PoliceLink, who'll carry out welfare assessments. The already strained ceasefire between the US and Iran is in even greater jeopardy after another wave of strikes and counter-strikes. Larry Buttrose reports.
1: The latest flare-up throws into doubt talks that had been expected to resume soon on a permanent end to the war. The US says it struck more than 80 targets in Iran, including radar sites, command and control, and dozens of small boats used by Iran's Revolutionary Guards against shipping in the Strait of Hormuz. The US attacks came after Iran struck three ships in the strait. The US has also again revoked Iran's ability to sell crude oil on the world market. In response, the Iranians have fired missiles at key US naval and air bases in Bahrain and Kuwait.
0: Unions have taken aim at a proposed Queensland construction code they say has caused confusion in the sector. Claudia Williams reports.
2: The CFMEU inquiry is seeking feedback on a draft building construction code, which would apply to government projects that exceed $2 million. The Queensland Council of Unions wants Deputy Premier Jared Blay to explain the changes to the industry. General Secretary Jacqueline King says it could impact the delivery of projects for the Brisbane Olympics.
3: It has thrown the industry into confusion and it's definitely going to delay the parties being able to do what they normally do.
2: But Andrew Chapman from the Queensland Major Contractors Association has welcomed the proposal.
4: To make sure that we have safe, productive approaches.
2: Submissions on the draft code close on July 24.
0: There's been another positive case of the deadly H5 bird flu in South Australia, taking the country's total number to 8. The state's Department of Primary Industries and Regions, known as PIRSA, is monitoring other possible infections as well, as Olivia Mason reports.
5: In addition to this new confirmed detection, PIRSA says it's identified 2 further suspected cases in the state, both also in giant petrels. One was collected from Port Vincent on the York Peninsula and the other from Emu Bay on Kangaroo Island. The government, meanwhile, says it's undertaken the largest aerial survey of SA's coastline, islands and reefs in more than 40 years. It says it's found no evidence of widespread impacts from the bird flu variant on wildlife and that it has not been detected in commercial poultry nor in any non-migratory wild birds.
0: Well, a wave of maroon pride's been sweeping through Brisbane ahead of tonight's Origin Series decider. Even the local wildlife is on board, as Jordan Bissell reports.
6: Queensland fans are already showing their support ahead of the blockbuster clash at Lang Park.
7: I think they're going to get it. We're going to win the decider, no doubt. Yeah, I'm fully supporting Queensland here.
8: With the team we've got and the results from the last couple of games, I think we've dominated.
6: The Maroons have been strong performers in Origin deciders since the format was established, winning 16 of the 24 played so far and go into tonight's game as favourites. A tiny recent Queensland arrival has also thrown its support behind the team, with Quincy the Quokka from Lone Pine Koala Sanctuary predicting the Maroons will win the decider. The game will kick off just after 8 o'clock tonight.
0: Queensland's weather, scattered showers tomorrow for eastern districts, tending widespread at times about the north tropical coast. Isolated showers and storms in the southwest, possible morning fog in the southeast, frost for the southern and central interior. Brisbane 12 to 22, Ipswich 9 to 22, the Sunshine Coast 12 to 21, the Gold Coast 11 to 21. On Moreton Bay, southerly winds 15 to 20 knots. 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
9: Yes, I've been having issues this morning. None of my messages goes through and it says mobile data's not available.
10: Just heading out to Ballarat this morning, so got to find a new way of getting out there, so we'll see what happens.
11: We haven't seen an outage like this ever before, where we've had all our trains out in one hit.
12: Stranded morning commuters, purchases that didn't go through, crucial calls left unanswered. A major nationwide network outage hit potentially millions of Telstra customers. In the regions where telecommunications can feel fragile on an ordinary day, we'll look at the flow-on effects. And
13: you've got to weigh up your goals, if that makes sense, like whether footy is really worth risking your life for. You've got to look at the bigger picture.
12: How successive concussions on the footy field is making young players in the country rethink their sport of choice. My name's Alex Barwick. You're listening to Australia Wide, coming to you from Aranda Country in Mbale.

0: onto Alice Springs. The nationwide Telstra network outage has caused chaos across the country and reminds us just how connected our lives are to nationally networked technology. In regional and remote parts of Australia, it's seen train commuters in New South Wales and Victoria discover they weren't going anywhere as rail lines came to a standstill. Reporter Nate Woodall spoke with Deborah Munzel at Bendigo Station.
1: Like, I went into Echuca's and booked tickets on the Swan Hill line because the Echuca train doesn't leave early enough for us, so we decided we'd come to Bendigo so we could go down to see a show in Melbourne. So we've just got here and they're saying there's no show. So I just said to the girls that they want me to drive, but they thought maybe they might get some buses, so we're just waiting at the moment. And if not, I'll be their chauffeur. It's a long way from Gumbau and Kuna areas to come down here and find you there's no train.
0: And Will Tiepo, the CEO of the V-Line, explained just how extraordinary this situation was.
2: Well, we haven't seen an outage like this ever before, where we've had all our trains out in one hit. So this is one that obviously we'll look back and work with our national partners to make sure that the national train system or communications network that we connect into, it does have some further backup systems where we need to.
0: But beyond regional transport, across the country, payment systems were down in many businesses. Telehealth services were affected and welfare checks took place where 000 calls hadn't gone through. The cause of the problem, an apparent timekeeping issue at Telstra data centres, was behind the telco's widespread network outage. One so significant that the Federal Communications Minister pulled the pin on her leave to front the media, but pushed back on the telco to provide answers.
3: Telcos are the least trusted industry in our country as we stand today, and days like today demonstrate exactly why Australians feel that way. It will be up to Telstra to make things right with their customers out of today, and it's up for me as a lawmaker to look at how we continue to improve the system. And I think some of the things that are evident today that you're experiencing are demonstration of the improvements that we've made.
0: Annika Wells speaking there. Paul Butter is an independent telecommunications analyst. Paul, thanks for speaking to me. How significant is this outage?
4: I think it's very significant because, again, it shows how much we depend on the telecommunications network for our society and our economy. So, if something happens like this, it's a massive interference in our lives. And this costs money, can cost lives. It's frustrating for business people. So it's all over the place, really a disaster.
0: Are there particular challenges when this kind of outage happens for people living in regional and remote parts of Australia?
4: Yeah, those people, of course, rely the most on telecommunications, so if they don't have any communications, it's totally isolation. So, I think, yes, absolutely, rural and remote areas are far more affected, in that respect, the technology is the same, but, their life and their business is far more affected than people in the cities who have other alternatives.
0: Paul, why has this outage affected just so many services, from payment systems to train lines?
4: Yeah, if we look at the system, then we call it a centralized system. In other words, it is one big nationwide network, and that is more efficient, that's more cost effective. But what then happens, a fault that happens in Sydney can go all the way to Darwin, can go all the way to Howard, can go all the way to wherever. It's not isolated anymore. So if it's the resilience in a network that's very efficient and very cost effective is not the same as a resilient network. In a resilient network, you need to have situations whereby a particular problem that occurs, problems will always occur, but you have to isolate it as quickly as possible in the smallest possible area as you can. And if that happens, then in any case, you limit the problems that are occurring. In this situation, the whole nation suffers from a problem that might occur in Sydney or Melbourne. So it's the resilience of the network, it's the configuration of the network that actually is causing this nationwide problem. And that's something we as a nation need to address. How important is these telecommunications networks? How important are they for our society and our economy? And do we need perhaps more resilience? And it's a policy issue that as a nation we need to start looking at. It's not about a reliable network. It needs to be about a resilient network that can handle problems like these.
0: Communicate.

0: Communications Minister Annika Wells has confirmed that some first emergency calls, 000 calls, didn't connect. The second one did, but the first ones were lost, and there's welfare checks that have been going on. That's obviously one of the major danger areas. How concerning is that, and are there other danger areas?
1: Unfortunately, the ironclad sort of regulations that's in place to protect 000 again has failed. Perhaps in a limited way, not as bad as with Optus, but it still has failed. So we still haven't got it right on how to actually manage that network in that respect.
0: Do you think we're likely to see more of these mass outage events?
1: Absolutely. You know, there's no doubt about that it will happen more. Because, as I mentioned, the network is what it is. And people are people that can make mistakes. Software can have bugs. All of that is there. Will it be limited? Perhaps AI can help. Yeah, definitely. Of course, this is not only happening in Australia, by the way. We see that in every country, you know, we have issues like this. So the telecommunications industry, the manufacturers, are also working on software solutions, you know, that can actually prevent or quicker solve the issue. You know, self-healing networks, all sorts of things are there. So while you cannot stop an outage, you can actually come up with new ideas and new innovations and new parts of the network that actually can make it less dramatic as what we are seeing now. But yes, it will happen in the future as well. And it might take quite some time before you transfer a network that as it is now to a network that is totally resilient. That is a long process, an expensive process, not easy to do.
0: Paul, thanks so much.
1: Okay, my pleasure.
0: Paul Butter there. He's an independent telecommunications analyst.
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0: We head to Port Hedland now, where Western Australia's mining industry looks set to experience its most significant industrial action for a quarter of a century, after talks between BHP and unions failed to reach a result. Talks between the miner and unions, representing almost 400 workers at its operations in Port Hedland, wrapped up on Tuesday. Then the unions have subsequently announced that they've given BHP the required 5 days' notice to strike. The dispute at the port, Australia's largest export facility, threatens $120 million in revenue a day for the company and millions in royalty payments to the WA government. Pilbara reporter Kimberly Putland has the story. Kimberly, thanks for speaking to Australia Wide. What's led to this industrial action?
3: So BHP and unions have been negotiating since October last year, and since then tensions have only been creeping up. This all really kicked off last month when two unions, that's the Electrical Trades Union and the Australian Manufacturing Workers Union, filed a protected action ballot, which all their workers voted in favour of, which meant they had the ability to strike as long as they provided BHP that 5 days' notice. And then earlier this week, of course, we got the news that a third union, that's the Australia's Workers Union, also voted in favour of a strike action. So this now spans three unions. In total, the unions say that's about 300 workers, and they're expecting about 150 to 200 of those to walk off the job next week.
0: So the strike action is expected to begin next Thursday. What services will be affected?
3: That's right. So the unions are going to walk off the job for 8 hours. So that's between 2 p.m. and 10 p.m. local time. Unions have made no secret that their aim is to disrupt the port. They want their voices to be heard. Even part of the protected action ballot from Australian Workers Union last week was about bans to loading ore on the ships. So it does very much seem that the intent is to shut down the port. BHP has said this could cost them up to $120 million a day. Earlier today, unions said this could cost about $50 million with that 8-hour stoppage.
0: What are the unions and striking workers calling for?
3: Unions are expecting about 150 to 200 people will walk off site next week. They're accusing BHP of refusing to come to the table. They've been arguing for better wages and conditions, and earlier today we heard Adam Woodage say that a $25,000 pay increase could be met with an additional 9 cents of every $100 per tonne of iron ore going to workers. Earlier today he addressed the media. He's the State Secretary of the Electrical Trade Union in WA.
4: Unfortunately, BHP are moving at a glacial speed, which is unfortunate. So we've been instructed.

0: by our members to file for protected industrial action. That notification has gone into BHP's inboxes about 20 minutes ago, and we're looking at the 16th of July for 8 hours worth of stoppages. And that will be at about 2 p.m. in the afternoon up at the BHP port operations, and they won't be returning to work until about 10 p.m. that night.
1: Kimberly, what's been the response from BHP?
2: We have reached out to BHP a few times for a response. We did get one, but it was pretty much the same response we got earlier this week to the Australian Workers Union voting in favour of strike action. Their response touched on the fact that they delivered a new enterprise agreement at the Mining Area C and South Flank operations. That's just a bit further inland from Port Hedland. And they did so without industrial action. And they say their intention is to find a way to lock in industry-leading pay and conditions for the port operations team. But more to come on that one, I suspect.
1: Kimberly, thanks so much.
2: Thank you.
1: Pilbara reporter Kimberly Putlin there.
3: This is ABC Australia Wide.
1: To Renmark now in the Riverland. Angus Pittman had a promising football career ahead of him, but after 8 concussions on the country footy field by the age of 16, he was forced to leave behind the game he loved. As the national conversation about concussion in sport continues, young men like Angus are diversifying their sports to stay outdoors and stay active. Reporter Anita Ward has more.
4: My head was hurting. I was in tremendous pain. I was just basically laying in a hospital bed. All they gave me was Panadol. I was just laying in the bed, basically holding my head as much as I could, trying to stay out the light. Had to get him to turn off the light so I could try to relax, but nothing would work.
5: This is what happened when 16-year-old Angus Pittman suffered his last concussion playing country football. It took several months to properly recover from, and Angus was forced to retire from footy for good.
4: It was hard because, being in a small community town, all your mates, everyone play footy, talk about footy, it's in the paper, it's something, it's everywhere, you can't really escape it.
5: Angus was playing with the South Australian National Football League, or SANFL's West Adelaide Development Squad at the time, and was keen to see how far the game would take him. But when he got his 8th concussion back on the home country footy field, it was time to call it quits.
4: You've got to weigh up your goals, if that makes sense, like whether footy's really worth risking your life for. You got to look at the bigger picture. Like, 1 or 2 concussions, you're thinking, all right, with like 1 or 2 weeks symptoms ain't too bad. But when you get one and you get like a month or two of symptoms, then you're starting to think, like, I should stop playing footy. So I didn't play any sport for about a year because I was going through high school and had year 12, and it was a bit too much trying to find a new sport, so I kind of just started gym, just got it, had to do something, get my mind off of things.
5: Now, aged 18, Angus has found hope in a new sport, making the most of his hometown, being situated on the banks of the River Murray.
4: I don't even know how it picked up, Rowan. I think Dad just said, go have a crack, just see if you like it, and then kind of stayed around, and I'm still doing it to this day. And we've just been training probably the last 4 or 5 months, 4 or 5 times a week, and now I'm loving it in the full swing of things.
5: Dr. Francis Corrigan, Adelaide University Associate Professor and concussion expert, says more research is needed into concussions and head injuries.
6: So what we know is that there are risks with repeated head knocks over time. So when we're talking about a concussion, it's really just a medical diagnosis. So you have to have certain symptoms. You don't need to have lost consciousness, but it is just a medical diagnosis. But there is an increasing understanding in the field that it is a cumulative effect of number of head bumps over time that can potentially increase risk of developing diseases later on in life. Again, we're not sure which people are going to be most at risk, but we do know that some people with repeated head bumps over time can have increased risk of other diseases like motor neuron disease, chronic traumatic encephalopathy, Alzheimer's disease and Parkinson's disease.
5: Under current community AFL guidelines, a player who suffers a concussion can only return to play on the 21st day following a concussion if they get medical clearance. Murray Valley Football Netball League President Andrew Schultz says while the rule is clear, it requires people to self-report, something that might not always be happening.
7: The potential is there to cut corners. Obviously, a league representative or a sample representative isn't present at every single game of football to police it. So it's down to the clubs and the way they handle it.
5: SANFL Executive General Manager of Football, Matt Doldig, says things are moving in the right direction.
8: The game's never been safer from an incident perspective. The AFL has led the way here and done a great job at amending rules, tackling technique, tribunal, stronger penalties at tribunal for anyone that steps outside of those rules with a tackle or a bump that gets someone high. So absolutely they're having a really big impact on the game. And for mine, the game's never been safer in that respect. Clearly we've still got work to do and we'll continue to do that work to make the game as absolutely as safe as we possibly can. But we need to educate. We need to make volunteers and coaches feel comfortable in taking a player off the field, ensuring that they sit out for that minimum 3 weeks. So there's always education to be done.
5: Back on the river, Angus is putting everything into his rowing while supporting his local footy club, the Renmark Rovers, as an assistant coach.
4: Looking in the next few months, I should be rowing at a higher level, or my erg time should be up there, and then just got to apply that times and power to the water. And yeah, we're going really well footy this year. Been undefeated the last 9 rounds, but got a big week this week and we'll see how we go.
1: Angus Pittman ending that story from Anita Ward, and the AFL was contacted for comment. My name's Alex Barwick. You're listening to Australia Wide. We head to Moranbah in central Queensland now. Sometimes loss comes far too early in life, and parents who've lost a child know that pain and grief all too well. When Kimberly Stevens' teenage son died 5 years ago, she found comfort in talking with other bereaved parents. It helped so much that she set about building a community. Reporter Katrina Bevan has this story.
9: When you sit down with someone who is on that same journey, there's so much that doesn't need to be said. You're not constantly thinking that you need to explain how you're feeling. If you're crying one second, then laughing the next, it's okay because the other person understands. It can be a lifeline, and it certainly was for me.
10: When Kimberly Stevens' 13-year-old son Ethan died in 2021, she struggled to find appropriate support. He was diagnosed with T-cell acute lymphoblastic leukemia in late 2020, but died after contracting a type of fungal pneumonia during chemotherapy.
9: It was 9 weeks, so it was really quite quick and very traumatic for Ethan and for us.
10: Grieving and still caring for her younger son, Kimberly, who's also a psychologist, found speaking with others who understood helped somewhat.
9: You know, I get this feeling of comfort when I'm sitting with other parents. It just kind of feels like I'm home almost.
10: But living in the small mining town of Moranbah in central Queensland, she knew others struggling in remote areas may not have the same opportunity for connection. And so the idea to create an app where bereaved parents could connect with each other was born. After 3 years of work, she launched Kids Connecting Parents last year. It's taken her on walks with other bereaved parents, to yoga and coffee catch-ups. With 230 parents on the app across 8 countries, she's now preparing to present its early findings at the European Grief Conference in Portugal in September. While experts say this interest in digital grief tools is increasing.
11: But the research is still emerging and we don't have long-term data on how these tools might be helping people over time. But certainly, sort of having said that, technology is one way to facilitate connection, particularly in rural and remote regions where other forms of support might be difficult to access.
10: That was University of Queensland Senior Lecturer in Clinical Psychology, Fiona McCallum. She says a more comprehensive approach to bereavement support, including things like social networks, alongside peer and professional support, is needed.
11: Not everyone is going to need to make use of all of them, but we need to make them available for people who are seeking these different forms of support.
10: In the remote New South Wales town of Broken Hill, grieving father Jason King downloaded the app after losing his 18-year-old daughter Jordan to suicide in 2023.
12: When you lose a child, it really is like you've been completely dismantled from the inside out, and you're never going to put yourself back together the same way again. But you know, having someone there to help you put the pieces back and take stock well into the future as that journey unfolds is such an important piece of the puzzle.
10: As a filmmaker, Jason channeled his grief into founding the Jordan Liberty Project, involving a documentary currently in development about youth mental health and the journey of laying Jordan's ashes to rest.
12: The power of harnessing the people who are actually going through this stuff on the ground can't really be underestimated just how big that can be.
10: Kimberly Stevens, as well as experts like Fiona McCallum, say the app doesn't replace professional help, but rather can be a tool to be used alongside

0: applied therapy.
1: As a clinician, I'm hoping to keep exploring how peer support can sit along professional grief care.
0: Though Kimberly wants to grow the app, just getting it off the ground took years, and she had lots of difficulty trying to get grant funding.
1: There's just no funding for grief. There's no funding for the people that are left behind.
0: She turned to online fundraising and private enterprise to create the app, partnering with animation studio Motion Curve.
1: Everywhere you go, whether it be a barbecue, a local community event, or just even in your own street, there are going to be other grieving parents nearby. And just many just don't talk about it because they're feeling isolated in their grief. And that's what the app is there to help. We want to bring those people together to feel supported.
2: Kimberly Stevens ending that report from Katrina Bevan. And if this story has raised concerns for you or anyone you know, you can contact Lifeline on 13 11 14 or Red Nose 1300 308 307. And finally, on Australia-wide, as part of NAIDOC, the ABC's This Place project has been exploring the stories behind place names that offer deep cultural and historical connections to country. Fiona Bates is an artist from Broken Hill in the far west of New South Wales. She takes us to an area rich in Aboriginal culture, painting and wildlife, and where the Red Desert is now green and lush. Mutawindji National Park.
3: We're at Dakalanjika Manja. Means a home walk, like a creek walk. Just the smells of everything that you haven't got in town and that there, you know, and inhaling this gum tree smell and that there, you know, I could smell the bee food and everything. Every time I come out, just started enjoying it and came back when I was about 15. My mother was doing tours then and my connection to the place was even closer when I'd come out on holidays. She taught me and my uncle taught me. Just started loving it and I was telling stories of my ancestors. The connection was really, yeah, strong within me. It was like, yeah, you get zapped, but not by lightning. It's a strong feeling that just goes through your system. The feeling that I got was the connection to the whole land and what was around it. Mum was showing me something that, I never really got to see much when I was young. When she started showing me stuff around the hand stencils, engravings and that there, and started talking about the area, a lot of things, memories and that there started staying. The knowledge I was learning, it was great. You know, not only hand stencils, but a lot of other things too they put up there. You're passing a big tradition on. If I didn't find out who I was through being out of here, I wouldn't be able to teach to my children or anyone. I found out who I was. My kids, they're passing it on to their kids, you know. My oldest, he speaks it better than me, language and everything, you know. And now he's a tour guide. Just stay proud of who you are and, yeah, keep that strength. As a, you know, Barkindji women, Janungu, because we need our women to stand up. We need our women to start leading our young ones and hopefully get them into what we, you know, because we can't lose our knowledge and everything and we can't lose of what we got out here because who will we be? Just another person in society.
2: Fiona Bates from Broken Hill sharing her story there. And that's Australia Wide for today. My name's Alex Barwick. Thanks to the program's producer, Alex Hyman, and thanks for listening.
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0: ABC News, good evening. I'm Michael Bausch. The Communications Minister says today's massive Telstra crash shows exactly why phone and internet companies have the worst reputation in the entire country. Here's political reporter Lexi Junowick.
1: Telstra customers across the nation began experiencing issues from around 4:30am today with mobile and data connectivity, payment systems and external telecommunication on regional rail networks in Victoria and New South Wales affected. 90% of impacted services have now been restored. Annika Wells's office was advised of the outage around 7am. Ms Wells says it's up to Telstra to make things right with customers.
2: Telcos are the least trusted industry in our country. Days like today demonstrate exactly why Australians feel that way.
1: Telstra CFO Michael Ackland says Australians can absolutely have faith in the telco, and it takes our

0: outages very seriously.
1: And in an update to that story, Telstra says it's now fully resolved all issues, having identified and isolated faulty software. But there's been ongoing concern about people who tried to call 000. Mobile phones are meant to automatically switch to a different company's network as a backup when a carrier goes down, but that didn't happen in some cases today. Queensland Police say they're aware of 17 people who tried to call 000 across the state but couldn't get through. Their details have been passed on to PoliceLink, who'll carry out welfare assessments. The US military has launched a massive wave of airstrikes across southern Iran in retaliation for a series of hostile attacks on international shipping. Tehran has since hit back, firing rockets at American naval and air bases in neighbouring Bahrain and Kuwait. US President Donald Trump says the memorandum of understanding signed with Iran to end the Middle East war is over. He says he doesn't want to engage with Tehran anymore. A Queensland mining equipment firm's been fined almost $130,000 over illegal exports to Russia. Details from Joshua McIntosh.
2: The Australian Border Force investigations began in December 2024 after a tip-off from the Australian Sanctions Office. Search warrants were executed at the unnamed manufacturer's properties across regional Queensland in April last year. Those raids allegedly found the company knowingly exported sanctioned goods to Russia 9 times between December 2023 and October 2024 by diverting shipments through other countries. Last month, Border Force issued multiple fines to the company for exporting prohibited goods without permission. They also seized goods destined for Russia with a combined value of almost $50,000. The company has since paid all fines in full.
1: A 51-year-old Gold Coast man has been charged with possessing and sharing violent extremist material. Federal police allege the content was found on his phone after he returned from the United Arab Emirates last October. It's alleged the videos and propaganda messages date back to 2014 and were shared with family and friends through an encrypted social platform. A 19-year-old Gold Coast man was charged last November as part of the same investigation. The Queensland government says it has no plans to expand the Cleveland Youth Detention Centre in Townsville, despite concerns that proposed new bail laws could flood the system. Alex Chambers reports.
3: The opposition, advocates and a workers' union say the state government's proposed breach bail go to jail laws for young offenders will overcrowd facilities. Member for Hinchinbrook, Wade Chiesa, says capacity is being increased, but the department says that's only happening at facilities in the southeast. As of Tuesday, there were 4 boys in custody at the Townsville Watch House, while 99 of 112 beds at the Cleveland Youth Detention Centre were occupied. The Children's Court annual report from the 2024-25 financial year showed that breach of bail offences accounted for a fifth of convicted charges against Queensland children.
1: And briefly, there's a sellout crowd at Lang Park for tonight's Origin Series decider. More than 52,000 fans have packed the stands for the big game. Kickoff is an hour away. The weather for Queensland, scattered showers tomorrow for eastern districts, tending widespread at times about the north tropical coast, isolated showers and storms in the southwest, possible morning fog in the southeast, frost for the southern and central interior. Brisbane 12 to 22, a possible shower for the southeast on Friday, partly cloudy on Saturday. 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
7: 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My name's Sally. I might not be your normal host that you're used to listening to, but I think if you are listening to me, two things have happened. Either you've made a mistake and you're supposed to be listening to the State of Origin coverage and now you're going to madly try and find the State of Origin coverage, or you're someone who's maybe not that into footy and you're like, oh, you know what? I'm just going to stay with the evening's program that's happening.

happening online. If so, welcome. Thank you. Please let me know that you're there, though, because it's always a little bit interesting when we host one of these programs. We don't actually really know who's out there, who's listening. If you're listening in New South Wales, your number, the phone number, will be slightly different to what you're used to. To call, it is 1300 222 612. So 1300 222 612, and our text number 0467 922 612. 0467 922 612. Send me a text. Say hi, Sally. I'm here because I've got some stuff prepared. I've got a whole quiz prepared, but I need to know that I have some quizzes out there. And because I know it's a little bit different, I've gone through this box of prizes. You might be able to hear this. Can you hear this? I've got some, like, actually really good prizes. I've got some Play School 60th anniversary merch. I've got some Master Dogs merch here to give away in our Smart Casual Quiz, which is a game that we do each evening. It goes for a long time, but it's a lot of fun. That's coming up. We also do a game, and it is called Banger or Clanger. So this is where you just get to give us your opinion on whether or not you like a song or you think it's terrible. So those of us who were listening last night here in Queensland will know that this was the song that was on the chopping block.

Yeah, Meryl Bainbridge and Mouth. It's been stuck in my head all day. Last night, surprisingly to me, that was given your tick of approval. You said that was a banger. So the song that we are going to play tonight, the one that's on the chopping block, is the Kiss song that you probably haven't heard in a hot minute, really. It was released by Kiss on their 1980 album, Unmasked. It peaked at number 5 on our charts. It was one of their softer singles, written about a woman with the same name as a cocktail. Remember this one?

that in such a long time. Shandy by Kiss. Is it a banger or is it a clanger? What you need to do is send me a text 0467 922 612 with either B or C, or you can write the whole word banger or clanger, and I will let you know what the decision, the collective hive mind decision is after 8:30. Here's the

0: Shandy from Kiss. Is it a banger or is it a clanger? 0467 922 612. I have not thought of that song in ages. Sally Rope with you this evening. Great to have you company. I can see a couple of callers coming through who aren't from Queensland. So hello to all of you. It looks like it could be a good time to kick off this.
1: Welcome to Smart Casual, the quiz that tests your smarts in a casual way. Call now on 1300 222 612 and try your luck. And now here's your host, the Queen of Queensland Evenings, Kelly.
0: Sally Rope. Honestly, it's the ABC. We don't have time. We don't have the money for a new voiceover just for 1 week. So it's me doing the Smart Casual quiz this evening. Hello to everyone who's texting in, listening in Bangkok for the afternoon drive home. Hi, Sally. It's Natalie in Port Douglas. Hello. Making a birthday dinner. Good on you. I'm listening from Perth. Hello, Sally. I'm a big fan of Just Quality Radio. FYI, to be transparent, I have Origin on the telly in the background, ABC in the air. Hello, Led in Bankstown. Good on you. Yeah, I actually think there'll be quite a few people who'll be a multi... Well, you're not really multi-screening, are you, if you're listening to the radio? Okay, so this is our Smart Casual quiz. This is the way that it works. I'm just going to read a whole bunch of questions. The first person through... And the last person through, and normally the people that get the prizes, but you know what I'm going to do tonight? If you can get three questions right in a row, I'm going to give you some sort of prize. I don't know what yet, but I'll give you some sort of prize if you can get three in a row. Our number here, 1300 222 612. I'll give you the first question. We'll have a song and then we'll come back to it. Question number one is this. Happy birthday to Queensland NRL legend Mal Meninga. What did he announce and then quit in under a minute in 2001? Happy birthday to Queensland NRL legend Mal Meninga. What did he announce and then quit in under a minute in 2001? 1300 222 612. We will get the Smart Casual quiz underway after this. From Iggy Pop and Kate Pearson, it's Candy, 612 ABC Brisbane. Afternoon. 702 Sydney, wherever you're listening across Queensland and New South Wales, welcome to you.
2: Jeez, it's been 20 years. Candy. You were so fine.

0: the B52s and Candy. Great track, that one. 612 ABC Brisbane, 702 Sydney, and wherever you are listening across Queensland and New South Wales, great to have you company. Sally Rope is my name. I am your evening's program. Whilst some people, just a couple of people listening to the State of Origin decider are the ABC analog radio. But anyway, we're having fun here. We're about to do the Smart Casual Quiz. This is a game we like to play on our Queensland evenings program. We just do a whole quiz for like an hour. It's called the Smart Casual Quiz. But I got some pretty good prizes tonight because I figured it might be a little bit more of an incentive for our New South Wales friends to call. I feel like it's worked. Hello, Martin in Engadine. How are you?
1: Yeah, good. How are you?
0: I am well. What's happening in I've been to Engadine. My friend used to have a house there many years ago.
1: Fair enough.
0: What's happening in your neck of the woods? What's going on?
1: Well, we're going to watch the State of Origin tonight. Me and my brother, we're going to watch the State of Origin.
0: Oh, you are going to watch it. Okay. All right. Question number one, Martin. Happy birthday to Queensland NRL legend Mal Meninga. What did he announce and then quit in under a minute in 2001?
1: That's a Lions coach.
0: Oh, no. No, Martin. Sorry. Thanks for your call. Have a good night, Martin. Let's go to Anthony in Coffs Harbour. Hello.
2: How are you going?
0: I'm okay. Now, it says that you're a Queensland contestant. Are you living in – are you from Queensland but you're just in Coffs Harbour visiting?
2: No. I'm Victorian, but I live in Coffs Harbour.
0: Okay. My nan used to live in Sawtell many years ago. Lovely spot. Beautiful little cinema there in Sawtell. Is it still there?
2: Yes.
0: Yes. Gorgeous, gorgeous. Okay. Happy birthday to Queensland NRL legend Mal Meninga. What did he announce and then quit in under a minute in 2001?
2: I think it was... Well, I know that he was going to stand for Parliament at some stage and he threw that in pretty quick, so I'm presuming that.
0: Well done, yes. He was going to run as an independent for the seat of Molonglo, but during his very first live radio interview on 666 Canberra ABC Radio, he walked out of the studio and just quit. Good on you, Anthony. You are on the board. Well done. Question number two. Which NRL team did Mal Meninga play for from 1986 to 1994?
2: Okay. Was it Canberra?
0: Canberra Raiders is correct. Well done. He played 166 games and captained the club to 3 premierships. Question number 3 for you, Anthony. If you get 3, I'm going to give you some sort of prize out of the mystery box of ABC prizes.
2: Right.
0: I can't guarantee that you're going to like the prize that you get, but you'll get a prize nonetheless. Question number 3. Speaking of Canberra, what do we call the Prime Minister's official residence in Canberra?
2: Yarralumba, is it?
0: Incorrect. I think you're thinking of the Governor General's residence in Canberra there. Thank you, Anthony. 1300 222 612. 1300 222 612 if you would like to play the Smart Casual Quiz tonight. And honestly, New South Wales is really bringing it. Everyone on the phone so far from New South Wales, the Queenslanders have just completely forgotten about me. Estelle and Juliet, hello.
3: Good. Wait, hi.
0: Hi. You're in Winmalee.
3: Yeah.
0: Yeah? What's happening tonight?
3: We're going to stay up and watch the footy and have hot dogs.
0: Ah, sounds amazing. Okay, we're in question number 3. What do we call the Prime Minister's official residence in Canberra?
3: The Lodge.
0: The Lodge is correct. Well done. Okay, next question. So who's who here? Who's Estelle? Who's Juliet?
4: I'm Estelle and
5: I'm Juliet.
0: And you're 10?
3: I'm 10 and Juliet's 7.
0: Oh, and who knew the question about the lodge?
4: Me.
0: Well done.
5: Yeah. Well, we have family here.
0: Oh, you have family. Oh, so you're all playing. It's a family game. I love it. Okay. Have you ladies heard of an actor called Kevin Bacon?
5: No.
0: He's a great. Who's that in the background, Dad?
5: Yeah.
0: What's his name?
5: Luke.
0: Okay, I think maybe Luke might have to take this one because I'm not too sure you girls are allowed to watch the movie that I'm about to ask a question about. Happy birthday to actor Kevin Bacon, who turned 68 today. His big.

0: breakthrough role was in Footloose in 1984, but his film debut was in which 1978 comedy starring John Belushi?
1: Animal House.
0: How many people have you got there?
2: What do you think?
0: Five?
2: Six.
0: Six. Okay, all right. Animal House is correct, and you girls are never allowed to watch that, okay? All right. Question number five. In which film did, oh, we're still on Kevin Bacon here, by the way. In which film did Kevin Bacon play real-life astronaut Jack Swigert?
2: Apollo 13.
3: What did you do?
4: Nothing. I stirred the tanks.
3: Whoa. Hey.
5: This is Houston. Say again, please.
6: Houston, we have a problem.
0: Yes. Well done. You're allowed to watch Apollo 13. Maybe when you're a bit older, because it actually is quite stressful. But it is true, and at least we know how it ends. You're on 612 ABC Brisbane, 702 ABC Sydney, and everywhere across Queensland and New South Wales. This is our Smart Casual Quiz tonight. 1-300-222-612 is the number, and I think that means that Estelle and Juliet get prizes now. Would you like a Master Dogs? I've got a little Master Dogs toy here. Would you like one of those?
2: Sure.
0: Yeah, okay. All right. Well, we'll send that out to you. You can share it. They're actually pretty cute. Okay, true or false? True or false? Still on Kevin Bacon here. But Kevin Bacon has never received an Oscar nomination. 5, 4, 3, 2.
2: False.
0: Is incorrect. I know, right? That's outrageous.
2: At least he got a different prize.
0: Yeah, Kevin Bacon has never received an Oscar nomination, girls. And I'm gonna need you, Estelle and Juliet, when you get a little bit older, just look into the film oeuvre of Kevin Bacon. He's a terrific actor. Okay.
2: I've never even heard of him.
0: But you will once you go and watch all of his movies, except for Animal House. You can't watch that one. Estelle and Juliet and family, lovely to meet you. I'm going to put you back on hold, though, because Lauren is going to get your details and send you out a prize. Thank you, ladies.
2: Thank you. Okay, thank you.
0: Bye-bye. 1-300-222-612 if you would like to get in line to play our Smart Casual Quiz this evening. We have pumped up the prizes because we are on digital and online and on the app. And we're in New South Wales and Queensland this evening. So, you know, we want everyone to play on this State of Origin Decider evening. Hello to you, Ben.
7: Hi.
0: Hello. What's happening in your house this evening? You're in Downer?
7: I've just been watching Wild Things with Kevin Bacon.
0: The girls aren't allowed to watch that one either.
7: Oh, sorry, it's Bacon, I like to say.
0: I don't think you're the first one to make that joke, Ben. Okay, so the next question is Kevin Bacon adjacent? Kevin Bacon was born in Philadelphia. Which famous sandwich made from...
7: Oh, so I don't get to answer the previous question.
0: Well, I mean, we already know that it's the answer.
7: Yeah, right. Okay.
0: I just told you. Kevin Bacon was born in Philadelphia. Which famous sandwich made from thinly sliced pieces of beef steak and melted cheese in a long hoagie roll is thought to have been invented by Philadelphians Pat and Harry Oliveri in the early 1930s? It's called the Philly what?
7: Cheesesteak.
0: Philly cheesesteak is correct. Got a new Ben. Oh, okay. Hold on a second. I need to get some more audio for this.
7: Oh, no.
0: Okay, speaking of Philadelphia, Elton John had a hit in 1975 with a song called Philadelphia What?
7: Oh, cripes.
0: Philadelphia What? Ben, 5, 4...
7: Strut.
0: For what?
7: Strut.
0: Strut.

0: Good to talk to a fellow fan of Kevin Bacon. Let's go to Redfern now. Hello, Janet.
1: Oh, hi.
0: Hi. How are you? What's happening in Redfern?
1: Not the footy. I was just lying down trying to see if the heated throw is warm enough. I'm patting the dog.
0: Are they good, the heated throws? I'm a bit worried that I'm going to fall asleep.
1: Okay. Yes. No, the heated throws have the throws, the best ones, the German ones. This is an ad, but I'm not going to tell you where to get them from.
0: No.
1: But you actually have a switch off on them after 3 hours.
0: Ah, so you're not going to fall asleep in.
1: Yeah, and they are on top of you, so they're not an electric blanket. And you can even wash. Look, I actually gave it to my partner, but because I don't like being overheated. And they're fantastic.
0: Yes, okay. So the question we're on at the moment, Janet, is this. Elton John had a hit in 1975 with a song called Philadelphia What?
1: Freedom.

0: I'm always happy if I get one.
1: Now, can I say that was written for his friend Billie Jean King, who at that stage was in a professional tennis team called the Philadelphia Freedoms. And she said, can you write a song? And he said, ah, I don't want to write anything about tennis. I don't know anything about tennis. But, yeah, they put together Philadelphia Freedoms. So there you go. So Janet from Redfern on the board, definitely. If you get three in a row, we'll give you some sort of prize. I don't know whether or not you want a Master Dogs toy as well, but we can definitely...
0: Come on, Master Dogs toy,
1: well,
0: yes.
1: Yeah, okay. Well, we'll see. If you've got one so far, Janet.
0: Yeah, I'm not at all optimistic.
1: You're on question number nine. Actress Angelica Houston turned 75 today. What character did she play in the Addams Family films?
0: Morticia.
1: Morticia Addams is correct. She's doing all right.
0: Yeah, she's an amazing, I mean, and her dad, the whole Houston family.
1: Well, do you know what's really interesting, Janet? Because my next question is, what was the name of her famous director father whose career spanned five decades? Oh, my God, yes. You have won yourself a Master Dogs toy.
0: Oh, do I have to hang up now?
1: No. You don't have to hang up. No, I'm just saying you get to three.
0: Master Dogs, I'm so excited. Yeah. That's really cool.
1: Yeah, well, that's good because when I pulled them out of the thing, I was like, what's this? Is this Bluey? And everyone's like, no, Sally, it says Master Dogs on the front.
0: See, I've never seen Bluey. You could have said that. But
1: no, me neither. Me neither.
0: Oh, thank you for being another person that has never seen Bluey.
1: But because I'm in Brisbane... I know so much about it because it's set here. So, yeah, it's all about Brisbane. It's very Brisbane-centric, Janet. You've got to come up.
0: I worked for the Queensland Theatre Company probably before you were born. But, yeah, I spent 5 years living in Brisbane.
1: Oh, well, there you go. You know. Yeah. It's set all around Paddington and Red Hill and stuff.
0: Paddington.
1: Yes. Yes. Janet, anyway, let's get back to the quiz. John Houston. One of John Huston's last films was a little different to his other films. It was based on a 1977 Broadway show. I feel like you're going to know this if you work for Queensland Theatre Company. It came out in 1982 and it starred Carol Burnett, Tim Curry, Albert Finney and Aileen Quinn. What was the movie called?
0: You know, I don't know, but I know I can. I mean, not the Fantastics. No, that would be not it. Look, I'm going to go boom, boom. That's a really obscure question.
1: No, it's actually not. When you hear it, you're going to go, oh my God. It's actually not. It's just a lot of people don't realize that he directed this particular film. Janet, you take your heated throw and your dog and you have a fantastic time.
0: And my Master Dog.
1: And your Master Dog toy, absolutely. I'm going to put you on hold. And lovely Lauren is going to get your details. This is the Smart Casual Quiz. You're on 612 ABC Brisbane, 702 ABC Sydney, and right across Queensland and New South Wales. Great to have your company. We're on a question about the films of John Huston, Natalie. How do you feel about that? You're in Port Douglas.
2: Well, I rang in hoping I was going to get the Philadelphia Freedom question, and I've listened to everybody else smash it, but I believe I'm the first Queenslander to ring in.
1: Oh, yes.
2: Am I or not?
1: Did we have one before? No, I thought we did, but then no, they didn't call in the end. So, yes, Natalie, good on you.

0: Well done. I don't know why, where everyone is.
1: One right.
0: Well, this is actually, I don't know, I feel like once people know what this is, they're going to go, oh. So one of director John Huston's last films was a little different to his other films. It was based on a 1977 Broadway show. It came out in 1982 and it starred Carol Burnett, Tim Curry, Albert Finney and Aileen Quinn.
1: I'm thinking it's got to be a musical.
0: Mm-hmm.
1: Am I on the right track?
0: Mm-hmm. Pretty famous.
1: Okay. Annie?
2: Must come out tomorrow, so you gotta hang on till tomorrow.
0: It is Annie.
1: I love Carol Burnett and Tim Curry.
0: Carol Burnett is so good in that. I've been known, Natalie, to, after a couple of wines, to pull up just bits of Carol Burnett in Annie, 1982's Annie, and make my partner watch it over and over.
1: Good on you. She's in a Apple TV series and she's in her 90s. Like, she's still going.
0: Yeah, it's, what's it called, Palm Royale. Yeah, she's terrific. Yeah.
1: She's amazing.
0: Amazing. Well, good on you, Natalie, representing Queensland. Well done. Question number two. I mean, so for you, well, it's question number 12, but it's number two for you. In the Broadway show and in the movie, what is the name of Annie's dog?
1: Oh.
0: What is the name of Annie's dog?
1: Is it Teddy?
0: Incorrect.
1: Oh, no.
0: Incorrect. Natalie, I salute you. Thank you for calling in, being the first Queenslander. Very well done.
1: Other Queenslanders call in.
0: Well, there's one that I'm going to go to right after this. But what I'm going to do first is I'm going to play a song because we've only had one song so far. So I'm going to reiterate that question, which was in the Broadway show and in the movie, what is the name of Annie's dog? 1-300-222-612 if you would like to play our Smart Casual quiz. And I will also reiterate our banger or clanger song right after this from Billy Joel.

Joel, it's still rock and roll to me. You're on 612 ABC Brisbane, 702 ABC Sydney, and right across the ABC network in Queensland and New South Wales. Sally Rope with you this evening on digital, online, and through ABC Listen while we wait for the build-up to the big State of Origin decider. The coverage of the actual game kicks off at around 8. I understand there'll be some of you who are going to leave me then, but up until then, we are doing the Smart Casual Quiz. If you would like to play, 1300 222 612, or you can text 0467 922 612. I think we've given away two Master Dogs. That might be all the Master Dogs we have. We do have some, hold on. We've got some Humpty toys from 60 Years of Play School. They're actually really cute as well. So this is what you could possibly win if you can get three questions correct in a row. 1-300-222-612 if you would like to get in line. But also something else we're doing tonight is a game that we like to play called Banger or Clanger. I play a song for you and you just simply text in and tell me whether or not you think it's a banger or a clanger. And tonight, the song is from Kiss.

I honestly had forgotten that song existed, but do you think it's a banger or a clanger? Text B or C, or you can text the whole word to 0467 922612. This is it again. Oh.

0: banger or clanger. 0467 922 612. Okay, back to the smart casual quiz. We're on question number 12, and it is related to the Broadway show Annie and the movie, of course. The question is, what is the name of Annie's dog? Kath is in Kingaroy here in Queensland, but you're repping New South Wales, Kath. What's happening?
1: Yes, because I was born and raised in New South Wales.
0: Mm-hmm.
1: And you can take the girl out of the state, but you can't take the state out of the girl.
0: See, where should I sit, Kath? Because I was born in Queensland, but only because it was the closest hospital.
1: Yeah, that's a bit hard.
0: It is a bit hard, isn't it?
1: Where have you spent the most of your time?
0: Well, I mean, now it's Queensland, but I grew up in New South Wales.
1: Yeah, well, I spent the first 40 years.
0: I see. All right. Well, fair enough, Kath. We won't hold it against you that you know.
1: Thank you.
0: In the Broadway show and in the movie, what is the name of Annie's dog?
1: Is it Sandy?
0: It is Sandy. Well done. I think there's a song that I'm not going to sing on the radio right now, Kath. Okay. Speaking of famous dogs.

0: That was the theme for a 1980s Canadian TV show based on a 1958 American film called The Littlest What?
1: Hobo.
0: Ah, The Littlest Hobo. Did you know it straight away, Kath?
1: I did. I thought, oh, crumbs. And as soon as it started playing the music, I thought, I think that's The Littlest Hobo.
0: The Littlest Hobo in America, in Canada, French Canada, Le Vagabond, I found out today. All right, so look. I think we're out of Master Dog's toys, but I can give you an ABC tote bag. You've probably already got one.
1: I have. I've got a couple.
0: You've got 100. I've got a limited edition Humpty Dumpty toy. No? We'll find something for you, Kath. Well, I mean, you need to actually get this one right, so you need to get the three right. Okay, here we go. Which artist had a hit with this song in 1994?

0: When was it released?
1: 1994.
0: Yes.
1: No.
0: Wrong for me.
1: You're out, Kath. Almost. Never mind. We'll talk to you again soon.
0: Yeah, see you next week at Open Day.
1: Oh, that's true. Yes, I will be here. I'll be on the radio, though, so I'll just be able to wave.
0: Yes. Okay, then. I'll make sure I wave back.
1: See you later, Kath. 1-300-222-612. Our Smart Casual quiz tonight on ABC Radio throughout Queensland and New South Wales. Great to have your company. Hello, Emma in Randwick. How are you?
2: Oh, very well, thank you.
1: Now, Emma, you live in Sydney, but you're Queensland born.
2: Yep.
1: So yes. Which way do you fall when it comes to Queensland and New South Wales?
2: Still Queensland.
1: Years
2: later, it's mad, really. I'm here forever and a day, but I was born in Queensland and lived there for the first, 16, 17 years.
1: Yes.
2: So Queensland it is.
1: All righty, Emma. Do you know which artist had a hit with this song in 1994?
3: So why don't you kill me?
1: Who was it, Emma?
2: Oh, I can't think. Is it Weezer?
1: Oh, no. Same vintage, though. Close. Yeah. Thank you, Emma. Lovely to talk to you. 1-300-222-612. 1-300-222-612 if you are listening through New South Wales, ABC New South Wales, and it's not your normal phone number. Matthew, are you listening in Adelaide?
4: Yes, I'm in Adelaide.
1: Yes.
4: With my son, Zach.
1: Oh, hello to Zach as well. But you're not from Adelaide?
4: I used to live in Sydney.
1: Okay.
4: And now I'm in Adelaide and a staunch Swan supporter, but also supporting the Blues tonight.
1: Supporting the Blues tonight. All right, beautiful. Blues,
4: yeah, very excited.
1: Okay, do you know who had a hit with that song in 1994?
4: I believe it was Beck.
1: Beck is correct. Beck turns 56 today.
4: Oh, my God.
1: Yeah, I know. That's what that was my feeling as well. Soy un perdedor. We didn't realise it was in Spanish when it came out. I was like, what is he saying?
4: Yeah.
1: What is he saying in that song? And he's literally saying, I'm a loser, but in Spanish.
4: In Spanish. Yeah. Clever.
1: There we go. All right, just a couple of questions left for our Smart Casual quiz this evening. Sally Rope is my name. Great to have your company wherever you're listening throughout Queensland and New South Wales this evening. Question number 15, Matthew, actress Maya Hawke is turning 29 today. Who is her famous mum?
5: Is it Tony Hawk?
1: Tony Hawk's a bloke.
4: Oh, well, you could have had a, anything's possible nowadays.
1: That's true. No, incorrect, incorrect. Thank you, guys.
4: Never mind.
1: Appreciate
4: never mind.
1: Your call. Great to talk to you. 1-300-222-612. Actress Maya Hawke is turning 29 today. Who is her famous mum?
5: Who's Maya Hawke's?
1: Hello.
5: Mother.
1: Jim.
5: Ethan Hawke's.
1: Jim.
6: Oh,
1: Jim.
6: Hello?
1: You're on the radio.
6: Yeah, g'day.
1: Do you know who actress Maya Hawke's mother is, her famous mum?
6: Yeah, I was asking my brain trust, who's really good at movies.
1: Okay.
6: Uma Thurman.
1: Uma Thurman is correct. Well done.
6: I knew we'd know.
1: Her dad is Ethan Hawke, of course.
6: Yeah.
1: And, she got some good parts from both parents. You know, she's very pretty. She's very smart. She's a singer as well. But
6: sounds like my kids.
1: Would they agree, though, Jim?
6: Nah, I doubt it.
1: Maya Hawke gained international recognition when she played Robin Buckley in which science fiction horror series?
6: Stranger Things. From my brain stress.
1: Brain stress is doing very, very well. Well done. Yes, correct.
6: Yeah, he's good.
1: Question 17.
6: Might be better looking than Ethan Hawke.
1: That's a big call.
6: Oh, no, it's not.
1: Very big call.
6: Not if you've seen him.
1: Question number 17. In the past couple of days. So if you get this one right, you'll get a prize of some sort.
6: Okay, good.
1: Not a Master Dogs toy, though, because I've already given them all away. We'll send you something, Jim. Where are you calling from, by the way?
6: Topi, but not tonight.

0: night. I'm calling from Monavale.
1: Oh, okay. So are you in Sydney for watching the game?
0: Yeah, just with a few mates.
1: Yeah, nice.
0: Yeah.
1: How many of you there now?
0: Well, two little grommets with skateboards have just rocked up.
1: Okay.
0: Called Sammy and Bodie. You want to say hi?
2: Hi.
1: Hi. Yeah. What do those guys know about the two historic treaties that Anthony Albanese has signed in the past couple of days? Anything? No?
0: Not really.
3: Fiji and did that?
1: In the
3: Fiji
1: past couple.
0: It'd be something to do with Fiji, right?
1: Oh, my God. I haven't even asked the question and he got it right.
0: Oh. Well, what prize are we getting?
1: Well, I don't know. Why doesn't anyone want these?
3: Fine prize.
1: No, I think these are really good ones. The Play School Humpty Dumpty beanies. They're really cute. No one cares.
0: I'll take one of them.
1: You'll take one of them? All right, Jimmy.
0: Yeah. Give me four of them?
1: No, I can't give you four of them. It's the ABC. What do you think? I am made of money?
0: Give me one and a half.
1: It's hard enough for me to get any prizes here. Seriously.
0: Yeah, I know.
1: Here we go. You guys are doing well.
0: Thank you.
1: And I've got a couple more questions here for you. In the past couple of days... Oh, you just answered that one. Yes, the Vivali Union and the Ocean of Peace Alliance, which was signed in Fiji, they signed the agreements in which city? The capital of Fiji?
3: It's Suva.
0: Suva.
1: Suva is correct. Have you been to Suva?
3: Bring it.
0: Have I been to Suva?
1: I feel like we shouldn't say these questions.
0: Yeah, we can't do it.
1: Story on the radio. It's interesting you should say that because in Fiji, you may be invited to join a ceremony which involves drinking a brew made from the powdered root of which plant?
3: Let's go.
0: I wouldn't have a clue.
3: I need to ask you.
1: Who's... Yeah. I had some kava last time I was in Fiji and then I just fell asleep.
0: Yeah.
1: Which means we are now to question number 20, the last question in our smart casual quiz for this evening. In Topi-Topi. No, Jim in Monavale, who's from Topi-Topi. I don't know where that is, but it says in between Port Macquarie and Newcastle.
0: Yeah, it's in between, yeah.
1: What's the population of Topi-Topi?
0: No, there's more than 10.
1: At least 11.
0: There's at least 12.
1: 12. Do you have traffic lights in Topi-Topi?
0: No.
3: Anyone to work on the road.
1: Do you have a stop sign?
0: Like when there's road works going on.
1: But you don't have one normally.
0: Oh, when they're filling the potholes.
1: That's
0: in the
1: it. Road. Okay. Yeah. Hold on a second, Jim. Let's just keep the language off the radio.
0: Oh, I know. Sorry,
1: The very last question is this. Born in Fiji, is which a former professional dual code rugby footballer who presented Australia in both rugby league and rugby union and Fiji in rugby league?
0: Sorry, can you say that again?
1: Born in Fiji, is which former professional dual code rugby footballer who presented Australia in both rugby league and rugby union and Fiji in rugby league?
0: Semi Raja is what we're saying.
1: Oh my God. You've fallen at the last hurdle, gentlemen.
0: I think it was Lottie DeCure.
1: Have a great evening. I'll put them on hold so you can give them some sort of prize there, Lauren. 1-300-222-612. The very last question. In comes Rachel in Coffs Harbour. Hello.
4: Good evening. How are you today?
1: Oh, I'm okay. What's happening with you in your house? It sounds like a lot less rowdy than those guys that I was just talking to.
4: Yeah, it is. I'm doing some knitting under my heated throw.
1: Oh, these heated throws, they're very popular. I just had Janet in Redfern calling up and telling me about the heated throw. I was really worried that I was going to fall asleep and burn the house down, but apparently that doesn't happen often.
4: No, well, I get too warm, so I turn it off fairly quickly.
1: Fair enough. Very last question, Rachel. Born in Fiji, is which former professional dual code rugby footballer who represented Australia in both rugby league, rugby union, and Fiji in rugby league?
4: This is not my strong point, but I know that there is a Fijian born Luke Takiri.
1: Look, I'll give it to you. It's pronounced Lottie Takiri, but yes.
4: Oh, sorry.
1: Rachel in Coffs Harbour, well done. Because you are the last person on the quiz, and normally we don't give all those prizes out in between, but because you're the last person on the quiz, because we do give the last person a prize. So guess what? You're going to get something too, Rachel.

0: Coffs Harbour.
1: That's amazing.
0: I know. I don't know what yet, but I'll put you on hold. We've just been clicked.
1: What prompted me to ring was the Humpty.
0: Would toy. You like a Humpty toy? Why don't people want a Humpty toy? I think they're a really good.
1: I have no idea. I love them.
0: Oh, well, they're very, very cute, Rachel. Well, you can have a Humpty toy. Have you watched the Australian story about the 60 Years of Play School yet?
1: No, I think it's on Insta, but I haven't watched it yet.
0: Yeah. Definitely we've got a Humpty for you, Rachel.
1: Excellent. I'm excited.
0: You can have a Humpty. Hey, thank you. And you have an excellent night. What are you knitting, by the way?
1: A scarf.
0: Oh, beautiful.
1: That's all I can knit.
0: Me too, Rachel. Hey, stay warm. Thanks for calling. I'll put you on hold so Loz can get your details and send you a Humpty toy. And that is our Smart Casual quiz tonight. Wow, I wasn't sure we were going to get many callers, but I tell you what, lots of people calling up. I don't know whether it was the prizes or the fact that it's just fun. You're on 612 ABC Brisbane, 702 Sydney, and right across Queensland and New South Wales, Sally Rope is my name with you online, on digital, and on ABC Listen. While the that little football game that's happening is on the analog radio, I am very, very aware that it's almost kickoff time, so I might lose some of you. If I do, thank you so much, though, for staying with me for the last hour or so. But I'll still be on the radio afterwards.

0: lovely Jim Casadaley. That is Letting Go on 612 ABC Brisbane, 702 ABC Sydney, and right across our ABC radio in New South Wales and Queensland. And tomorrow with Sarah Kanoski on your radio, Troy Casadaley will be on Conversations. He's a proud Gumbanyeer and Bundjalung man and one of Australia's most beloved country music stars, a lovely bloke, Troy Casadaley, tomorrow at 11.05 on local radio and 3.05 on Radio National. Just want to let you know too, of course, we had that big Telstra outage today. We are aware of a Telstra issue, which is still affecting some callers to the ABC tonight. Some Telstra customer calls are being disconnected after our producers chat to you and put you on hold. Sorry about that. Advice directly from Telstra to resolve this for you is to restart your phone or switch into and back out of airplane mode. Yep, turn it off and on again. That will resolve the issue. So if you're a Telstra customer, you've been disconnected after our producers chat to you and put you on hold. Advice directly from Telstra to resolve this is for you to restart your phone or switch onto and back out of airplane mode, and that will resolve the issue. A couple of minutes away from the ABC News and, of course, the kickoff for the big game, I understand. Some of you will leave me, or maybe you'll just have the TV on and you'll have me in the background with the volume turned down on the telly and then just maybe jump in and out for the important parts. Still so much to come, though, on our program. Big news to just breaking news this afternoon that President Trump has said that the ceasefire with Iran is over, but says negotiators may still want to talk. I wonder what journalist Paul Osborne makes of that. He will be in the studio shortly as well. And it is NAIDOC week at the moment, where we celebrate the achievements of our Indigenous and Torres Strait Islander friends. And, you know, there is an amazing success story out of Lismore in New South Wales. It is an independent, Indigenous-owned and run media outlet that has been going for 35 years. It's just remarkable. In a time when independent media outlets are falling over left, right and centre, the Koori Mail is still going, and it has become a really, really important part of Indigenous culture, and certainly within that Northern Rivers community in New South Wales. We're going to be talking to the editor of the Koori Mail as well. And, of course, we always love to hear from you. You can shoot me a text. 0467922612 is our number if you are listening in New South Wales, slightly different to what you're used to. Or you can call 1300 222612. That's 1300 222612. That is all coming up. Right now, though, it is time for the latest ABC News. It's 8 o'clock.
1: It's just Mowboy. Me and some of my favourite people are putting on an hour of music, comedy and games with performances from Drifting Clouds and Baker Boy. That Blackfella Show, tonight on ABC TV.
2: ABC News, good evening. I'm William Howard Evans. US President Donald Trump says he believes his country's ceasefire with Iran is over after a fresh wave of strikes across the Persian Gulf. Middle East correspondent Matthew Doran reports.
3: The US military launched fresh strikes against Iranian ships in the Gulf in response to attacks on tankers in the Strait of Hormuz. In response, Iran fired back, launching missiles and drones at countries such as Kuwait and Bahrain. Speaking on the sidelines of the NATO summit in the Turkish capital Ankara, President Trump was asked whether the latest exchange meant the ceasefire was over and the memorandum of understanding between the US and Iran was dead. He labelled the Iranians as liars, scum and sick people and said as far as he's concerned, the deal is over. But he added he would let US negotiators keep talking about a lasting peace deal, even though he thought it was a waste of time.
2: Telstra has rejected claims staff cuts are to blame for the widespread network outage. The telco says a software bug has caused its timing servers to incorrectly reset its clocks, leading to nationwide disruptions. In February, Telstra informed staff that it would be axing hundreds of jobs and potentially outsourcing some overseas. The Communication Workers Union claims redundancies are directly linked to the outage, but Telstra CFO Michael Ackland says that isn't true.
4: No, I don't see any link with this and any workforce issue that any workforce changes or workforce issues that have occurred over the last number of years with Telstra, we feel very confident in our level of investment.
2: Researchers say there's a need for fallback solutions after the national Telstra outage, which caused chaos across train networks, payment systems and phone and internet services. Flinders University Associate Professor Dr. Paul Gardner-Stephen says as a nation we need to look at vulnerability and how to protect fragile systems that are easy to interfere with.
5: If Telstra says the time is, you know, is 8 o'clock and GPS says it's 9 o'clock, or, you know, something else says it's 10 o'clock, yes, you don't have to deny any one of them. You just have to kind of mess with one of them enough that the consensus fails, and then all of these kind of cascade events happen there.
2: BHB says it's eager to continue negotiating constructively with unions in Port Hedland after they provided notice of strike action next week. Samantha Gerling reports.
6: Workers across three unions will down tools for 8 hours next Thursday at Australia's largest bulk export port in WA's Pilbara. They claim they're frustrated with a lack of progress after more than 6 months of negotiations with BHP. The unions estimate the stop work could cost their employer up to $50 million, but the Chamber of Minerals and Energy's Aaron Morey warns it'll also hit state coffers.
7: It means that the state government loses out in significant amounts of royalties going forward, which ultimately harms the community.
6: The unions say the strike could be averted if progress is made at a tentative meeting set for early next week.
2: Two more suspected H5 bird flu cases have been recorded in Western Australia at a beach in Perth's north and a beach in the state's midwest. Callum Lidlow has the details.
8: The two bird carcasses found at Mullaloo and Horrocks beaches were petrels, migratory seabirds commonly found on Australian coasts this time of year. Authorities say there is still nothing to indicate that avian influenza has spread to poultry farms or native wildlife. The total number of confirmed cases in WA is now 5, with the latest 2 awaiting confirmatory testing by the CSIRO. A carcass found at Mullaloo Beach last week has been deemed a presumed positive case. Anyone who sees a dead or unwell bird is urged not to touch it and instead take photographs and report it to the Emergency Animal Disease Hotline.
2: Health consumer advocates say thousands of Australians on crucial multiple sclerosis medication are in limbo. The Pharmaceutical Benefits Scheme Advisory Committee is discussing the future of two MS medicines after disputes with drug makers that Health Minister Mark Butler blames on changes in US policy. A request to cut the cost of the drugs by up to 50% was recently rejected by drug makers. CEO of the Consumers Health Forum of Australia, Elizabeth Devaney, says regardless of what deal is cut, consumers remain in a stressful situation.
9: Sometimes they do strike a new price agreement. Sometimes they grandfather people in on treatment, so they reduce the amount it's going to cost overall. But it is difficult when you're the person who is relying on a medicine and now you feel you're suddenly in some kind of global price war.
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12: Welcome to Evenings with Sally Rope.
0: Yes, great to have you company. 5 minutes past eight. On 612 ABC Brisbane, 72 Sydney, and wherever you are listening, right across Queensland and New South Wales. Great to have you company. Hey, coming up, I don't know if you've just heard the latest news, but US President Donald Trump says he believes the country's ceasefire with Iran is over. He labelled the Iranians as liars, scum and sick people and said they're cuckoo. As far as I'm concerned, it's over. I wonder what journalist Paul Osborne makes of that. He'll be in the studio shortly with The World, according to Paul. And also want to hear from you this evening. Are you someone who goes to gigs solo? Do you go by yourself? Some people, it just doesn't faze at all, but some people really see it as a barrier to attending gigs.

coming up a little bit later on, we're going to meet someone from a Brisbane organisation who has basically started something called Gig Club. You know, there are run clubs everywhere, so you can meet like-minded people to run with. This is the same. Like-minded people all get together and hang out and go to a gig together. So you've got some sort of support. We'll be talking about that a little bit later on. But love to hear from you if you're a regular solo gig goer. 1300 222 612, or you can text 0467 922 612. You'll also need that text number to play Banger or Clanger this evening. This is something that we do on our Queensland Evenings program. I play a snippet of a song for you, and you just text in and let me know whether or not you think it's a banger or a clanger. The song that we are banger or clangering tonight is from Kiss from 1980.

Yeah, a song I kind of forgot existed, Kiss and Shandy. Is it a banger or a clanger this evening? 0467 922 612. Do you remember back in the day that you could get, you used to be able to get a Kiss show bags at the show, and they had like masks and then you could stick your tongue out? Anyway, that's just a memory that has been unearthed for me. This is the song again.

Langer, 0467 922 612. I'll let you know what you've decided after 8:30. The world according to Paul Osborne, coming up after this from New Order, Bizarre Love Triangle on ABC Local Radio, across Queensland and New South Wales.

0: Triangle on 612 ABC Brisbane, 702 Sydney and right across New South Wales and Queensland. Great to have your company. All you people who are not watching the State of Origin, maybe you are watching the State of Origin and you've got the sound turned down and you're listening to me. It's wonderful to be with you. Sally Rope is my name this evening. And it's time to talk to this man because every week we look at what's happening in the world and we say, what the hell is going on? Paul Osborne tries to make sense of it. He's a broadcaster, journalist, podcast consultant and producer. This is The World, according to Paul. You can find him on Threads and Instagram. Look for at PD Osborne. Paul, before we get into the political stuff, you've got opinions about solo gigs.
1: Yes, I heard you saying a moment ago, you know, what's it like going to, you know, is it too much to go to a gig on your own? I actually think it should be compulsory.
0: Okay.
1: You know how when you go to a restaurant with a group of people and there's a sign inside, we don't split the bill, which, by the way, is a uniquely Australian thing.
0: Yes.
1: We don't split the bill. You just work that out for yourself. If there's a group of more than four people who walk into a gig, then the people who check the tickets near the security should say to them, can I just check, are you planning on talking during the gig? Because you will get thrown out.
0: It is quite a thing, the talking during a gig. It's becoming a lot worse than
1: it's
0: it used to be.
1: It's becoming like a social catch-up. And we've got places for social catch-ups. They're called pubs or your own home.
0: Yes. Or if you're going to talk, go to the back of the crowd.
1: Yeah, but that's sometimes where the kind, caring, considerate, tall people...
0: That is true. As a tall person, I too...
1: might go to the back so as not to ruin the gig for everybody else, say... and I don't know that they should be punished necessarily by having a load of chuntering idiots turn up. And invariably, they're not even talking about the gig. They're talking about their car or the barbecue they went to last week or the price of fish or something. It's like, well...
0: Do you think half the problem as well is that because during COVID we were by ourselves so much, they also can't regulate their volume when they're at a gig?
1: I think that there's a whole world of things where we appear to have lost basic elements of how you're supposed to behave in public, whether that's talking at gigs, this insane idea that the speaker on your mobile phone exists so that you can enforce your music or whatever video you're watching on everyone around you. The worst of it, I was on a train in Brisbane about 6 months ago and there was somebody who was doing that thing, you know, the tickety talk or something, they're doing the video every 3 seconds.
0: Yes.
1: Click, click, click. And eventually I just went, oh, for God's sake, just choose one.
0: Was it a guy?
1: No, it was not a guy.
0: Oh, interesting. I always find that guys are the worst offenders when it comes to the no headphones.
1: Pick something. And also, put headphones on. Would you like to borrow mine? I mean,
0: This is not even what this segment is about this evening, but Paul
1: this is in no way related.
0: Nowhere related. Are you someone who goes to gigs by yourself? I would love to know. 0467922612. You're on 612 ABC Brisbane, 702 ABC Sydney, and wherever you are listening, right across Queensland and New South Wales this evening. This is The World, according to Paul. Now, Nigel Farage, why is he triggering a by-election in his own constituency? And can we start by explaining who Nigel Farage is for those who are not perhaps as clued in as you?
1: So quite often when I'm asked to explain for radio listeners in the UK who Pauline Hanson is, I will say she is Australia's Nigel Farage. Right. So I will start by saying that Nigel Farage is Britain's Pauline Hanson, which is to say he leads a populist hard right party that has built its support largely on being anti-immigration, pro-monoculture, and anti-establishment politics. And he has been around in British politics for a very long time.
0: That's what I was going to say, because Pauline's been around for 30 years.
1: Yeah, but they've got a very similar, you know, he was knocking around in the late 90s and he rose to prominence probably in the late noughties and through the early 2010s. And he was pivotal in pushing the government into agreeing a referendum on leaving the European Union. He was a leading campaigner there. He went through his old party, the UK Independence Party, through then creating the Brexit Party, which was supposed to push for a sort of proper Brexit. And then after all that was done, he turned that into this party called Reform UK. And it's always sort of hovered around the 10 to 15% of votes. But it suddenly had this explosion in the last year and a half.

0: half, where it's become the biggest party in terms of popularity in opinion polls. It's come out on top in a series of elections. We haven't had a nationwide general election, but in local and elections to devolve governments, things like that, it's done very, very well. So you might be surprised to think, well, why is he standing down? And then immediately is going to contest the same seat.
1: Yes, it makes no sense to me right now.
0: In a by-election. Now, he says it's because he is standing up to an establishment plot against him. That it's more likely that he has been extremely rattled by scrutiny of enormous financial gifts and a friendship with a convicted criminal. So it's probably worth just rewinding a little to tell those stories. Nigel Farage is under investigation by Parliament's standards watchdog in the UK over a £5 million gift that he got from a man called Christopher Harborne. He is a billionaire, made his money in crypto, now lives in Thailand, and he donated this money to Nigel Farage. And then a few weeks later, this is in 2024, having previously said he would not run for Parliament at the next general election, Farage changed his mind and decided that he would run for Parliament. But what he did not do was disclose that he'd received this £5 million donation. Now, Parliament's rules say that when you are an MP, you have to disclose things like that. But they also say that it's a good idea in the 12 months before you become an MP to disclose anything that could look dodgy, anything that might look like the sort of thing you would declare as an MP. If in doubt, declare it. Well, he didn't declare it. And his explanations so far have been, it was a gift from a donor to pay for lifelong security.
1: Right.
0: But he's also said that it was a reward for campaigning for Brexit. When he's been asked about it, he's become very angry, very belligerent. He's basically said, I'm under no obligation to declare this. I was under no obligation to reveal it. And I am now under no obligation to tell you what I have done with the money. He has said in interviews, if I want to spend it all on Ferraris or bet it on the horses, I can do that. It's got nothing to do with you. But he then stopped giving interviews quite so often.
1: How is it playing with his base?
0: Well, look, there's an element of Nigel Farage's base, a little bit like the element of Pauline Hanson's or Donald Trump's base, who will basically forgive anything. Mm. Any explanation they are offered for what other people may view as questionable conduct, they will accept. But Farage's problem is that he also needs to win the support of people who are not bolted on Farage lovers. They are people who are open to voting for reform, but they're just as open to voting Labour or maybe Conservative. And those are the ones who don't react well to the idea of somebody getting 5 million quid. Now, even if Parliament investigates and says, oh, actually, you know, it's not great, but we don't think he's broken any rules, there is that sort of slightly grubby perception. Mm. It's like people don't tend to give millions of pounds to politicians without wanting something in return. And Farage has been a big promoter of crypto as an investment. And here is a crypto billionaire giving him money. But then at the weekend, a second allegation emerged about Farage's connections with a guy called George Cottrell. His nickname is Posh George. He's from a very wealthy aristocratic family, but he's also a convicted felon in the United States. He served time in a US jail for fraud, and he's been in Trump's orbit for about 10 years. Now, again, you can say, well, look, that's a question of personal judgment. You know, should somebody who wants to be prime minister be hanging around with someone who's got convictions for crimes like fraud? But the problem is that there are allegations that Cottrell has paid for security for Farage, that he has funded some social media work for him, and also given him access to a flat that he owns near Buckingham Palace. And again, none of that has been declared. So he was facing an investigation into all of this.
1: Right. And if he stands down.
0: But he's now decided to stand down and say that he's going to stand in a by-election, which is a referendum on whether the people of Clacton are with him against what he calls an establishment plot. The problem is, the parliamentary investigation is not scrapped by him standing down. It is paused. He will get re-elected. Mm. We can explain why in a sec. When he's re-elected, it can be restarted. And if that inquiry says, well, you broke the rules, it can then recommend a sanction. That can include being suspended from sittings of the House.

0: House of Commons for a period of time. If he's suspended for more than 10 days, there is an option to start what's called a recall petition, where you go around the constituency getting signatures. And if 10% of the people who live in your constituency, your electorate, sign the petition, you are removed as an MP and it triggers a by-election. So he has called this by-election, which he will win. Mm-hmm. He will return to Parliament, but then there could be another by-election in a few weeks or months if he is sanctioned over the donations that he desperately doesn't want to talk about, but by calling this by-election has guaranteed it's all anyone will talk about.
1: Okay, so who is anyone running against him?
0: Well, I think he thought that all the other parties would be unable to resist the idea of trying to unseat Farage.
1: Right.
0: So they would all run candidates. And very, very quickly, he delivered this sort of 15-minute statement. He doesn't do news conferences anymore. He just does video statements on YouTube with no journalists present, no questions being asked. He spent 14 of his 15 minutes doing this sort of self-pitying diatribe about how hard done by he is, and how jealous everyone is of how well he's done and how much money he's got. He talked about how many followers he has on social media, how he's an influencer. I mean, he also knocks out cameo videos for 80 quid a pop. Until earlier this year, Nigel Farage, the leader of the most popular political party in Britain, would do you a cameo video for 80 quid. And he has been caught in the past reading out slogans in support of the IRA and passing on his best wishes to a convicted paedophile. So he's not done a brilliant job of sort of triaging the messages he's been asked to give. But all the other main parties, Labour, Conservative, Liberal Democrat, Green, have all said they will not run against him because they've said this is a vanity project, it's a stunt. He is trying to distract attention from the perfectly legitimate questions about vast financial gifts and undeclared support that he has received from people and has been extremely unwilling to disclose to the people who elected him to Parliament. And so they've said, no, we're not going to run against him. So right now, this by-election will be between Nigel Farage and Count Binface.
1: Oh, my God, I love Count Binface.
0: And he has been doing the rounds this morning. Look, Count Binface, who we've talked about a couple of times, and he is one of Britain's fine tradition of comedy political candidates. He dresses in a sort of a space uniform. He says he comes from the planet Sigma 9. He has a bin on his head. And he normally gets about 100 votes. In these, I mean, he stood in the Makerfield by-election where Andy Burnham was elected a few weeks ago.
1: I saw him on telly.
0: He got 95 votes. But if he's the only other candidate, if he essentially becomes the anti-Farage candidate, you know, he could get thousands of votes this time. He has described it as Binface versus Binfire. but the more serious bit
1: That's
0: is,
1: a great slogan, though.
0: This is straight out of the Donald Trump playbook. He is refusing to explain anything about this money. He is affronted and outraged by the very idea that he should have to account for where this money has come from or what's been asked in return or what he's done with it. And he seems to think that proper scrutiny of elected politicians is something that he should be above. And that by going and having a by-election, which he is certain to win, he somehow gets to circumvent all of that scrutiny. Mm. All of that scrutiny is just waiting for him, the other side of this by-election. And yeah, we could be back here again in 3 months' time having another by-election. And maybe that time he'll be standing against more than a bloke with a bin on his head.
1: I really hope Count Binface wins. You're on 612 ABC Brisbane, 702 ABC Sydney, and right across Queensland and New South Wales this evening. Sally Rope is my name. And this is The World, according to Paul. Paul Osborne is here. He's a broadcaster, journalist, podcast consultant and producer. He's got some opinions, and you can find him on Threads and Instagram, at PD Osborne. Now, Donald Trump, speaking of, today has said he believes his country's ceasefire with Iran is over. He labelled the Iranians as liars, scum and sick people. Look, he's in Ankara at the moment for a summit of NATO leaders. Is he preparing to abandon NATO?
0: Well, as ever, when Donald Trump talks about Iran, this is a slightly confusing message. So Iran attacked three commercial ships in the Strait of Hormuz.

0: The US then responded by striking Iranian targets and reimposing sanctions. And Iran then responded to that by attacking US military sites in Bahrain and Kuwait. And that's what's prompted Trump, who, as you say, is in this NATO summit in Turkey, to say, well, as far as I'm concerned, the memorandum of understanding that we signed to end the war is now over. We can't trust them. We can't deal with them. But then with the next breath, he said, but we're going to continue talking. So, you know, who knows? I mean, we know the background to this is that Trump desperately wants to find a way to end this because it's not going the way
1: as he well.

0: background to this is that Trump desperately wants to find a way to end this because it's not going the way
1: as well
0: he wants
1: for him,
0: it to.
1: Yes.
0: And he is now racing headlong towards the midterm elections, and he wants this in far in the rearview mirror. So as angry as he is at this, you suspect that he's going to be quite happy to let these talks continue. And it's interesting that the Secretary General of NATO, Mark Rutte, who has made a real effort to kind of try and keep Trump happy and keep him in the tent, was very supportive of Trump's position and supportive of US strikes. But then other NATO leaders who were at the summit were much more muted. They condemned what Iran had done, but it wasn't necessarily a full-throated expression of support for what the US has done. And that's one of the many tensions at this NATO summit, that Trump has said that were it not in Turkey, were it not with the president there, Erdogan, who he admires, that he might not even have turned up to the NATO summit because he's so angry at NATO. His defense secretary, Pete Hegseth, has said that it was shameful that NATO nations did not join or support with like overflights and that sort of thing, US-Israeli operations in Iran. And it has further soured that relationship between the other NATO member states and their largest and supposedly most important ally. And it's revived this whole question that's been hanging over NATO for some time now of whether the US is still actually a reliable ally. If a NATO member were threatened or attacked, could they rely on the United States to actually step up and join an intervention as they are mandated to by NATO's treaty?
1: I'm going to say no.
0: Well, one of the problems with it is, you know, NATO fundamentally is built on Article 5. Article 5 of the NATO treaty says an attack on one NATO member will be responded to as if it were an attack on all. So in other words, if you attack the smallest member of NATO, every member of NATO will respond up to and including the United States. It has famously only been activated once in the entire history of the NATO alliance, and that was after the 9/11 attacks in support of the United States. But it's a fundamental pillar of how NATO works. But of course, like all deterrence, it's really more about perception than it is about reality. The purpose of it is to not fight a war, is to make your adversary believe that you are serious, that you do not mess with this alliance because they will all come for you if you try to pick off one of the smaller nations. That's why Ukraine, you know, wants to be in NATO. Obviously, Trump has been very angry at NATO for a long time because he says that other countries have not spent enough on defense. And indeed, even some NATO members have said, look, whatever you think about Trump, US presidents have been trying to get other NATO members to spend more money on defense for decades, and we've politely nodded and then ignored them. Trump is the first person to actually persuade them to do it, albeit he strong-armed them by threatening to walk away from the alliance or pull US forces out. But, you know, go back to last September. On one night, around 20 Russian drones flew into Polish airspace. Now, that's not an accident. Mm. That's Vladimir Putin just testing the boundaries, just seeing, well, what will happen if? I can plausibly claim that they've all gone haywire, but what will happen if 20 Russian drones fly into Polish airspace? And Poland responded very strongly, scrambled fighter jets, warned off the Russians, and Donald Trump said that it might have been a mistake. And then at the beginning of this year, he doubled down on this threat to annex Greenland, which is the territory of a NATO ally, Denmark. Now, if that were to happen, would Denmark try to activate Article 5 of the NATO treaty? Because it's not really designed for one NATO member attacking another one. It's really supposed to deter outside threats. And now, as I say, you know, Pete Hegseth had a go at them over Iran. He said that the US is going to carry out this six-month review of its force posture in Europe and whether or not it's going to possibly consider reducing troop numbers. So this whole summit is going on, trying to keep Trump happy, trying to keep everything ticking over. But then in the background, you've got the EU, which is often talked about having a common European defence.

0: defence policy, but has never quite made it, now appointing a defence coordinator. France, which is one of two European nations to be nuclear armed, the other is the UK, France saying that it could extend its nuclear umbrella, the protection of its nuclear weapons, to other countries like, say, Poland. The UK will then come under pressure to make a choice as to whether it's going to go and join that European defence operation or whether it's going to try and still be this sort of bridge between the EU and America. And then the other question is, who comes after Trump? Because Donald Trump fundamentally craves European approval.
1: He's always
0: talking about how his mother comes from Scotland and all this stuff. He wants European approval, however angry he might get. But a lot of the people around him, Pete Hegseth, J.D. Vance, have nothing but disdain for Europe. They don't care about the notion of old alliances, old friendships. Now, if Vance were to be president after 2028, well, he's no friend of the United States, and while European powers, and while when Joe Biden was elected, a lot of European leaders thought to themselves, well, okay, that aberration's gone now, and it was bad, but America is now back to its position as a global leader, and we don't have to worry anymore. And then 4 years later, Donald Trump came back, and it's obviously not a temporary aberration, but I would leave you with one final thought. The alliance between Europe and the United States is supposed to be the oldest, deepest, most secure, most insoluble, you know, most reliable military alliance that the world has ever seen. And it's close to being in tatters right now. If the US is willing to be this hostile, this cavalier in its approach to Europe, you know, do you really think the United States would lift a finger if the next Chinese missile launched edged a little bit closer to Australia than the one a few days ago did? If China decided that its sphere of influence extended fully to PNG, or, hey, you know, Darwin, would the United States do anything? Would it step in? Because the evidence so far would be, I wouldn't want to base my assumptions on thinking the US is going to come in over the sunrise and sending in the cavalry to save you.
1: I absolutely agree with you. I mean, I remember being on this station announcing that the Iran conflict had started, what, in end of February, was it?
0: Yeah.
1: Beginning of March? And it was like, oh, this will happen for a week. This will be a week, I think he said, 2 weeks.
0: Yeah, and here we are.
1: Here we are.
0: 4 months later.
1: I know.
0: And it seems to be starting all over again.
1: I will I don't think anyone can ever say that they will, they are sure what Donald Trump will do. Paul Osborne, thank you very much for joining us again. Broadcaster, journalist, podcast consultant and producer. The world according to Paul, it's over, it's done. He's got opinions. He'll be back next week on ABC Brisbane, though, with Kelly Higgins-Devine. Coming up shortly, let's see whether or not you banged or clanged Kiss.
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1: On 612 ABC Brisbane, 702 Sydney, and right across Queensland and New South Wales. How's it going? Sally Rope is my name. Great to have your company. Hello to Veronique, who has texted in about going to gigs by herself. She says, if I wanted to find people my age who like the music I like, I'd never go out. Plus, it takes too long for people to decide, so I'm going by myself. It can be awkward, but that's easier. And this text as well, Sharon in Potts Point. Hello. Funny you mentioned talking at gigs. I have a friend who talks and talks through footy matches. We only see her occasionally. She lives in Melbourne, but I always clock the look on the very serious fans around us who are clearly put out she's not talking footy. Meanwhile, I'm quite happy to go to a gig, musical, or play on my own. I recently went to see Gojo, last year's Eurovision entrant, on my own. It was great. And I live around the corner from a fabulous small theatre, and I'm happy to go alone. Thank you, Sharon. I'd love to hear from you if you are someone who goes to gigs by yourself. 0467 922612. Now, a little bit earlier in the program, I played you a snippet of a song. The song is by a band called Kiss. You may have heard of them. The song is called Shandy. And I asked you whether it was a banger or a clanger. I've got your texts. We have compiled them all, and I will let you know what the hive mind decided after this. Here it is. Sing along.

0: Yeah. Yeah, you resoundingly claggered that one from Kiss. Oh, yeah, so many of you texting in. That is not a good song. Yeah, I mean, look, I'm not a huge Kiss fan. I did like their show bag at the show, though, back in the 80s. That was a long time ago. They brought back the show bag. Maybe they'd be more popular. Yeah, Shandy from Kiss, absolutely clangered by you guys. Banger or Clanger will be back tomorrow on our Brisbane program around the same time. If you are listening and you're thinking, well, you know, like I don't really want to be listening to the footy, but I do want to know the score. New South Wales, 10. Queensland, a big fat zero at the moment. So the Blues well in front at the moment. I'll give you another little update in a sec. Sally Rope is my name, 20 minutes away from 9, and it is NAIDOC week. And for 50 deadly years, the event has celebrated the achievements of Aboriginal and Torres Strait Islander people throughout the country. And at a time when independent news publications are struggling to keep their press running, the Koori Mail is an outlier. Established in 1991, the Indigenous-owned and led newspaper has been providing a much-needed voice to communities that is largely absent in the mainstream media. Todd Jigaroo-Condi is the current editor of the Koori Mail. I spoke with him a little earlier today and I asked him how he started at the Koori Mail.
1: I started in 1994.
0: Oh, okay.
1: Did 10 years. I was the first Aboriginal editor. And then in 2004, I went interstate and did other things, worked for the media unit in the Northern Land Council in Darwin for 5 years. And then I moved to Melbourne, inner city Melbourne, St Kilda, doing reconciliation action plans for 13 years. And then after COVID, the referendum, the floods here in Lismore, I was trapped in Melbourne all through there. So I made a change and came back to live with my dad. And then job came up as editor for Koori Mail again. So I'm back on deck, been back on deck for a year.
0: Can you tell us, Todd, how the Koori Mail came about? What's the origin story?
1: Some local people in the Bundjalung area. The Koori Mail is owned by 5 Bundjalung organisations. It started in 1991. It's solely owned by those 5 organisations. And they're based in Lismore, Ballinock, Casino, Corocoro, McLean. And given that we're close to the Queensland border, we used to get the Courier Mail down here.
0: Yes.
1: So they said, well, why don't we have our own newspaper? And they said, well, why don't we call it Koori Mail? So that's how it came about.
0: I mean, it's an incredible success story, really, to still be going 35 years later. I mean, independent media doesn't tend to last that long in this country. So why do you think the Koori Mail is still going strong?
1: I just see it as a quality niche product. And I know regional newspapers have gone down the gurgler a little bit around the country, which is disappointing. But I think just because the topics we cover, we're nationally focused, you get the full mix of, you know, from grassroots community events to state and territory and national events covered. So, and everything in between.
0: You're on 612 ABC Brisbane, 702 ABC Sydney, and right across Queensland and New South Wales as well. Sally Rope is my name. And speaking with Todd Jigaroo-Condi, he is the editor of the Koori Mail newspaper. It is a 100% Indigenous-led and Indigenous-owned newspaper. Todd, so you grew up in the Lismore area?
1: I grew up in Mullumbimby, which is near Byron Bay.
0: Mm-hmm. And growing up, what kind of representation would you have seen in mainstream media of Indigenous issues?
1: Well, firstly, at school, we were taught a very sanitised version of Australian history. So there was no Indigenous culture to be exposed to within the school curriculums at that time. I know that's changed a fair bit. On television screens, very sensational, disproportionately negative in a lot of respects. Hardly any good news stories about Indigenous peoples that I recall. And that was the same with newspapers as well. And what we tried to differentiate ourselves as a product is, well, we're in print. So we use a lot of images. We're finding that a lot of mainstream publications would just run a photo with just a very general caption to it. Mm. We try and name every single person. Mm. We know that we're community-based. That's our heart. So we know the paper gets circulated well within the prison systems, mm-hmm. Aboriginal health clinics, and people want to see their family. And because Aboriginal people and Torres Strait Islander people have travelled all throughout the country for work opportunities and those types of things, mm-hmm. or escaping racism in the home communities, they like to see their family.
0: I mean, we've seen the collapse of printed publications here in Australia over the years. How's Akurumal faring in that sense?
1: Well, we've had to constantly evolve. We're looking at a whole range of things, which was actually sparked by the late Aunty Rhoda Roberts, mm-hmm. Who was our CEO last year before she passed away. So she sparked a whole heap of interest in, because we've got a fairly large building in Lismore, mm-hmm. And we've got space for podcast studios. We've got a big event space downstairs. So we're looking more into podcasts.
0: Mm-hmm. So she diversified a little bit.
1: Have those podcasts available on our website, mm-hmm. So expanding the website. So all these various platforms, which weren't around when I was here first time,
0: yes.
1: making sure they're populated, socials. So we've got a dedicated

0: educated person, a young person, well versed in the politics of social media.
1: Yes.
0: So we know that's an important touch point for especially younger people.
1: What does the newsroom look like then today at the Courier Mail? How different is it to when you started?
0: I'm going to sound like a dinosaur. We're still dealing with posts, images being posted to us. Now it's all electronic. Everyone's got a fairly decent camera in their pocket. A lot of the younger people are very well-versed at taking images. So the quality of images that we get now is really quite superb. A lot of organisations use professional photographers for their events, and we've got a very lengthy arts section, so we try and populate with that and make it as visual as possible.
1: You're on 612 ABC Brisbane, 702 ABC Sydney, and right across Queensland and New South Wales this evening. Speaking with Todd Jigaroo-Condy, he's the editor of the Koori Mail. It is a newspaper that is Indigenous-led, 100% Indigenous-owned. It has been around since 1991. It's celebrating its 35th year this year. And Todd was there in the beginning originally, went away, did some other stuff, Todd, and then came back again now as the editor of the Koori Mail. You mentioned there at the beginning of our chat around COVID and the floods. I know during the most recent big flood in Lismore, the Koori Mail was not only giving out information to the community, but they were an absolute hub of being able to support Indigenous people with food, with shelter, with things that they needed. Just how important is the paper to the community in that sense?
0: During that period, and that was under the leadership of Naomi Moran, she's left us now, but she's now working for the New South Wales treaty process. We just basically opened up this whole building, and if people may not be aware, but we're situated right near the levee bank. The flood came over that levee bank, which is quite high, about 3 metres over that, and we were flooded up to the second floor. We've published 880 editions, and during that 35-year period, we've only missed two editions, and that was due to that historic flood. We were able to get back on deck and producing newspapers within a month, because staff were dealing with their own flood situations themselves. So to get all the electronic equipment up to higher ground was particularly challenging. And the staff here are brilliant. They're really, really resilient. And then this place became a food hub. We got donations of clothing. You know, a lot of people lost just about every one of their possessions. So we had people in real dire need, and the government was pretty slow to respond. So the community itself, and you might have heard about the tinny army that came to the rescue. They came out of people's backyards, and they were helping and rescuing people off the top of roofs. So that was the type of situation that was here. And Koori Mail worked all the way through there, through that period. I think for this town, it's really cemented itself as a valuable, community contributor down here.
1: We live in Australia, that we have disasters all the time. And to be able to get that information out in a timely fashion to the community, it's a super important thing.
0: Oh, absolutely. Because, communication, that's... As I found out this morning with Telstra going down, there's not much you can do when all the electronic systems go down. We're every one of us is linked by the internet in some sort of way. So to keep information flow going, very, very important, especially in times of disaster.
1: When you look around, Todd, at mainstream media today, and you look at the diversity in newsrooms and the diversity in what's reported by the mainstream media, what sort of comments are you inspired to make about that? How do you feel about it?
0: Well, I think, as you were saying before, a lot of newspapers going down, and that's where a lot of mainstream journalists, get their first, foot in the door. If you don't have those sort of opportunities, then you can't learn your craft. It is a very specialised occupation. We're lucky that we've got a mix of experience.

0: It's Indigenous staff, experienced non-Indigenous staff. We've got some young ones that we're trying to bring through. We've got 15 correspondents around the country. Some are seasoned vets and some are just starting out. It's really, really important for us that, Aboriginal people get an opportunity to tell Aboriginal stories, because I think they bring their own sense of self and their world views and all those types of things to that writing, which you mightn't get in a non-Indigenous setting.
1: It is NAIDOC Week, Todd, and the theme is 50 Years of Deadly. What does that theme mean to you?
0: Well, it's interesting. We're working on our latest paper, which comes out next week, which is going to be pretty much NAIDOC themed. And the range of views that we've got for the next edition is really quite remarkable. Mm. We've got comments about, NAIDOC should make mainstream Australia uncomfortable at times. We've got people asking that NAIDOC Day should be a national holiday. Then we've got people saying, is it time to have a rethink about NAIDOC?
1: Yeah.
0: Because we've got Sorry Day, we've got Reconciliation Week, we've got Mabo Day, we've got NAIDOC Day, we've got National Aboriginal and Torres Strait Islander Children's Day. This particular letter writer is asking, is that confusing for the mainstream? Mm. Should we maybe simplify it a little bit? And he just wanted to start a conversation in respects to that. And I've written an editorial about, what's changed in 50 years. And the overall tone of it is, some things have improved incredibly and some things sadly have remained the same or in some respects have actually gone backwards. Mm. So it's a mixture of sense of achievement but also still a lot of work to do.
1: Todd Jigiru-Kondi, editor of the Koori Mail, really appreciate you taking the time to talk to us this evening, celebrating the 35th year of the Koori Mail's formation. And if you have never encountered it, it is not only Indigenous-led, it's 100% Indigenous-owned. And it's a great read, Todd, and that's the most important thing, right?
0: Well, I like it. It's a really good read. Mm. We got hard news, but we also got considerable amounts of community achievements. We also have inserts. We have we just recently had the Torres News. They get inserted into the paper. So if you've got want to have any connection with the Torres Strait, there's an opportunity to do it there. Mm. Aboriginal and Torres Strait Islander people are in so many different fields. We've got a massive job section. We've got more and more Indigenous students going into STEM, science and technology. And what I'm really big on is the younger generations using the technology that they've got experience with, but also liaising with our elders and our old people to try and tell their stories and make sure their voices are saved for future generations.
1: Yeah. Very good point. Todd Jigiru-Kondi, appreciate it. Thank you so much for chatting with us this evening. Thank you, Todd.
0: Thank you, Sally.

0: halftime in the State of Origin, the Blues way out in front, 18-4. At least Queensland have scored. The news coming up, and then we're going to be talking about a club that you can join if you like to go to gigs, but you don't really have anyone to go with. It is called Gig Club. We'll learn more about that after the news at 9 o'clock, which is now.
1: Do you know the next Australian of the Year? Are they raising funds for those in need? Or building a brighter future? Conducting research? Or inspiring future astronauts? See them, hear them, nominate them at Australian of the Year.
2: ABC News, good evening. I'm William Howard Evans. US President Donald Trump says the interim agreement with Iran is over. Larry Buttrose has the latest.
3: Mr. Trump made the comments in the Turkish capital Ankara ahead of the NATO summit there. Asked about the status of the current ceasefire, he said, "For me, I think it's over," adding, "It's just a waste of time dealing with them," speaking of the Iranians. He made the comments hours after the US struck Iran following Iranian strikes on three tankers in the Strait of Hormuz and the US revoking a license authorizing the sale of Iranian oil. Iran hit back with strikes on US bases in Bahrain and Kuwait.
2: Ukrainian officials say three people have been killed in the latest Russian aerial attacks, including one in the capital Kyiv, where powerful explosions have rocked the city for the second night in a row. The mayor of the northeastern city of Kharkiv says two people were killed there and 20 others injured in a series of overnight strikes. Ukraine's Air Force says although most projectiles fired by Russian forces have failed to reach their targets, five ballistic missiles and 20 drones got through. Russia's defense ministry says the strikes have hit Ukrainian arms industry facilities. Telstra says six callers who were unable to contact 000 during today's outage required assistance when the telco called back. It says it identified more than 300 failed calls to 000, with police following up on 79 people who the telco couldn't reach.

0: each. Telstra says its network is now fully operational. Chief Financial Officer Michael Ackland says many of the failed calls were likely due to anxious customers trying to test the emergency line, but some did need help.
1: Six customers out of that 300 and over 300 customers told us they needed assistance. That was addressed immediately and they were referred to the emergency service that they needed to be connected with.
0: No state or territory authorities have so far reported any adverse events related to the failed calls. Liberal frontbencher Andrew Hastie says mono and multiculturalism are both loaded political terms. Last month, One Nation leader Pauline Hanson said Australia must be a monoculture, sparking criticism from the Prime Minister, who has labelled Senator Hanson's call a nonsense argument. Asked on 7:30 whether he agrees with Anthony Albanese that multiculturalism is who the nation is, Mr. Hastie says he agrees with the most sensible mainstream Australians.
2: Monoculturalism as put out by Pauline Hanson and multiculturalism as, you know, advocated by some people on the left are both loaded political terms. You've got the woke right pushing for monoculturalism, you've got the woke left pushing for multiculturalism. I sit with most sensible mainstream Australians somewhere in the centre.
0: BHB says it's eager to continue negotiating constructively with unions in Port Hedland on a new enterprise agreement while ensuring operations can keep running safely. Three unions have provided notice they plan to down tools for 8 hours next Thursday, claiming they're frustrated with the lack of progress after more than 6 months of negotiations. The unions estimate the stoppage could cost BHB up to $50 million. The port generates $120 million in revenue a day for the company, more than $6 million in royalty payments to the WA government. A Tasmanian Aboriginal activist fighting a trespass charge has told a court she has a cultural obligation to protect lands that are being slaughtered. Clancy Balin reports.
3: Ruth Langford, also known as Tiprathana, is a Lutruwita, Tasmania-born Yorta Yorta Jarjawarung woman. Ms Langford is representing herself in the Hobart Magistrates Court over allegations she trespassed in a logging coop at a protest last year. Earlier this year, she asked for the hearing to be held on country, but Chief Magistrate Catherine Geeson denied the application. Ms Langford today told the court she had a reasonable excuse to remain at the logging coop due to her cultural obligation to protect country. The Indigenous activist was the last person to give evidence. The matter has been adjourned until September.
0: And in the NBL, the Perth Wildcats have revealed emerging guard Ben Henshaw will depart the club to play for the University of Mississippi in the US College competition. Before being recruited by the Wildcats, Henshaw played for the Coburn Cougars and helped lead Western Australia to an under-18 national championship. The 22-year-old was with the Wildcats for 3 years and enjoyed a breakout campaign in 2024. ABC News.
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7: Yes, wherever you're listening, through 612 ABC Brisbane, 702 Sydney, and right across Queensland and New South Wales. Great to have your company. Halftime in the State of Origin, and New South Wales doing quite well. 18 to Queensland's 4. If you're someone who's just kind of like dabbling, listening to me online, but just perhaps still want to know the score, that is where we are at Lang Park at the moment. Also, a couple of other things I need to let you know about. If you are in Brisbane, Queensland Fire Department has issued an official smoke warning for the areas of Clontarf, Kippering, Rothwell and surrounding areas. The incident is under control, but it will be a night of thick smoke in the area. So if you are in those areas going, what is that smoke? That would be what it is from. And also, of course, we have that Telstra outage today, and there are still some knock-on effects here at the ABC. We're aware of a Telstra issue which is still affecting some callers to the ABC. Some Telstra customers are being disconnected after our producers chat to you and put you on hold. Advice directly from Telstra to resolve this is for you to restart your phone, turn it off and back on again, or switch it on to and back out of aeroplane mode, and that should resolve the issue. Coming up after 9:30 tonight, something which we do on the evenings program here at ABC Queensland. It is called Songs You Love. It is a lot of fun. It's basically just requests. Like, I just take your requests. After 9:30, text me 0467 922 612. In fact, you can text me now. Get in line. A song you just want to hear. It is always better if you can give me a reason for why you want to hear it, because I am very easily swayed. I'm very easily emotionally manipulated. 0467 922 612 is the number. Might be slightly different to what you're used to if you're listening in New South Wales. And I'll do my best to get the songs you love on the radio after 9:30. 0467 922 612. Coming up next, though, are you someone who likes to go to gigs, but you're finding yourself increasingly with no one to go with? Sometimes it's hard, isn't it, if you're a person who loves to go to a lot of gigs, but you don't have someone in your direct orbit who wants to go to as many gigs as you. A company here in Brisbane has come up with an idea. It's kind of like run clubs, but it's for going to gigs. We'll find out more about it after this. From Divinyls, it's Pleasure and Pain. ABC Local Radio, right across Queensland and New South Wales.

0: from Divinyl's Pleasure and Pain. You're on 612 ABC Brisbane, 702 ABC Sydney, and right across local radio in Queensland and New South Wales. Sally Rope is my name, 11 minutes past 9. After 9.30 is a segment that we like to do here. It is called Songs You Love. Very, very easy to participate in this segment. All you need to do is text me 0467 922 612. Tell me a song you would like to hear. It takes me back to the days of when I was on commercial radio and used to take requests late at night. But this is much better. 0467 922 612. Songs you love coming up after 9.30 this evening. Have you ever been in a situation when a great gig or festival is going to be happening in your backyard, but none of your friends want to go along with you? What do you do? Are you the kind of person that would just go, that's it, I'm going by myself? Or does the absence of having a bit of a pack to hang around with kind of make you just go, oh, well, I don't really want to go, and get in your way of actually purchasing that ticket that you've always wanted? Given how social live music venues are, it can be hard sometimes to embrace the lone wolf character and go out alone. So some of us do opt to chicken out and not attend. Well, a gig club in Sydney and Brisbane is looking to fix that. Alison Bremner is here. She's the General Manager of Marketing at Brisbane-based independent music company Gyro. Alison, it's been called Australia's first gig club. What is it?
1: That's right. It's Go to a Gig. So it's an idea that we've put together to help people find people that they can go to gigs with if they don't want to go alone, but also discover new Australian artists too that they might not have heard of before.
0: So what inspired you to organise it?
1: Well, it was two situations coming up at the same time that we kept seeing. So one being that, you know, there's a rise of people that are wanting to meet new people, make new friends. We see all these apps, all these organizations like Run Clubs being created, but they're all usually centered around exercise. And we found, you know, sometimes people have different interests besides that. It's great to go out and be active, but it's not always everyone's choice of interest. So we thought, you know, it'd be really great to have something like this, which caters more to the arts or creative fields. And music is a really great way to bring people together. But then also, like I was saying before, there's all these amazing Australian artists that people could discover. So we thought, why not blend the two together and we can create a gig club where people can go and meet new people or find people to go to these gigs with if they're going alone. And then at the same time, they can go and see a great Australian artist.
0: So how does it work? Because, I mean, is it like a curated wine and cheese pairing? Like, it's this gig and this is where the gig club's going tonight, or it's any gig?
1: Yeah, so at the moment, it's definitely curated by the team. And what we're doing is we're having artists apply, and depending on our capacity and who's available, we're putting together an event. And then anyone who has bought tickets to the event or who might be interested in the artist can sign up to come to the pre-Go to a Gig event meetup. And then that's where they'll have some time to kind of get to know everyone before, meet everyone, and then go into the gig together.
0: Mm. And so you debuted in Brisbane last month. How did it go?
1: We did, and it was so great. It was so nice because we had some people who knew of the artists. They were called Midriff. They're a band that we've worked with for a while, and they're amazing. So there were some pre-existing fans that came along and just wanted to go and didn't have anyone to go with. But there were also people who just came along because they loved live music and they didn't know the band, and they got to discover a new artist.
0: And then, you know, were friendships made? What was the feedback that you got afterwards?
1: Oh, yeah, the feedback was great. Everyone got along. It's really great when you have a bunch of people who have that common interest as well. So it's, you know, it's never tough to talk to people when you all have that common interest of music and, you know, being out and discovering new artists and new music. So, yeah, the feedback was great and everyone got along so well and spent the whole night together.
0: It's interesting. I was talking to Sarah McLeod from Super Jesus, singer-songwriter, the other night about how difficult it can be, especially if you are a woman by herself who wants to go to a gig. And she has actually created something called McLeod's Wolfpack, where fans of hers who want to go to gigs themselves will all kind of have sort of like met up online, and now they have created their own little gig wolf pack, so to speak. So there's certainly a need out there for it. Alison Bremner is here. She's a general manager of marketing at Brisbane-based independent music company Gyro. They have started a gig club where they match you, someone who maybe wants to go to a lot of gigs, more gigs than your friends perhaps, because that's the other thing, isn't it, Alison? You know, you might have someone who's your friend who'll come to stuff with you, but maybe isn't as into it as you are.
1: Yeah, totally. You don't have to drag that friend along anymore, that poor friend that comes along with you, so you're not alone. You've got people who are happy to go.
0: Or in my case, my partner, Brad, who said to me, you know what, I'm just done with music festivals. I can't do them anymore. I'm too old. He's okay with gigs, draws the line at a festival. So the other thing I suppose we hear so much about, Alison, and I'm just going to take a stab and say you're a fair bit younger than I am, is this loneliness factor that we keep hearing from the younger generation. Do you think that something like a gig club might, you know, go some of the way to maybe stem that a little bit?
1: Oh, 100%. Like I mentioned earlier on, you're seeing this massive trend and rise in apps and organisations that are specifically designed so that people can meet people, because it is a real issue that people are facing. And it is something that people want to solve. They want to meet new people in an organic, real life way too, that's not just online. Mm-hmm. Because, you know, it feels a bit different. So that's what we're really aiming to achieve here, is have people be able to connect to other people through that common interest of music.
0: And in the first Brisbane one that you organised, what was the mix of ages and sexes?
1: Oh, that was a great mix. We had about 15 people, and it was a mix of, you know, freshly 18 to certified gig goers that have been going for a bit. We had a great mix of men and women as well.
0: Okay, so you are now organising a gig in Sydney for the first time. You're partnering with King Street Crawl. Tell us a little bit about it.
1: We are. So that's on this Sunday. It's a majority free event, which is also really cool because then it's super accessible for everyone. And the way that it works is there's a bunch of different gigs going on pretty much all the afternoon and evening, all in that kind of Enmore, Newtown area. And so what we've done is we've created our own crawl, so our own map that you can follow for the evening, and you can come along at any point. You can stay for the whole thing, or you can come to just one of the gigs. So you can sign up to that and get the map, and then look out for our little go to a gig logo, because we'll have a setup at all of the venues along the way.
0: And do you have anything in place in terms of safety? I mean, look, you know, probably odds on most of the people who are coming to this are going to be pretty cool and they're just in it for the music. But, you know, you can't discount that there might be one or two that slip through the cracks. Do you have things in place in terms of safety?
1: Yeah, of course. So the reason why we don't just run these multiple of these events nonstop all the time is because it's really important for us that our team is there at the event at all times. One, to, you know, oversee what's going on and for safety, but two, to also make sure that everyone's there for the right reasons and it is the sort of event that we really want to put on and be proud of.
0: Alison, look, it sounds like a great idea and certainly something that needs something that is needed, especially even if it just stops all this running. Alison, there's a lot of running happening. If someone's listening to this and they're like, that sounds like a great idea, I'd love to get involved, what can they do?
1: Well, you can head to any of our social profiles. So our handles are all at GoToAGeek. Or you can sign up at gyrogroup.co/GTAG for GoToAGeek. And you can sign up to be notified for when we have an event on in your area. So we'll have more upcoming events in Sydney and Brisbane. And we're even looking already at expanding to Melbourne and Perth soon.
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0: On on 612 ABC Brisbane, 702 ABC Sydney, and right across Queensland and New South Wales this evening. Sally Rope with you as an alternative for the State of Origin. Although, if you are interested, the score remains the same. 18 to the Blues, Queensland 4. And I've just been talking to my producer, Lauren. Just realised it's going to be quite difficult for me to get home from the studio tonight. I have to go very close to Lang Park and everyone's going to get out at exactly the same time. So that's going to be interesting. After 9:30, I need to play some songs that you love. This is a segment which we do on our Queensland evening segment each night. After 9:30, I just play some songs that you love. It's a lot of fun. 0467 922 612, though. I need some requests from you, New South Welshmen. Come on, get on the phone. 0467 922 612. Send in a song you would love to hear, and help me pick by giving me a good reason to play that song. If there's a particular reason that you like that song, maybe it reminds you of your childhood, or it reminds you of a friend of yours. 0467 922 612. Now, did you hear who was filling in, who was going to be taking over from Trevor Chappell after 25 years on air? Trev has pulled the pin, but they announced last night who was taking over, and it is somebody who I reckon you might know. We'll find out who it is after this from Sam Fender and Olivia Dean. This is Rain Me In.

Sam Fender and Olivia Dean, they're teaming up for Rain Me In. You're on 612 ABC Brisbane, 702 ABC Sydney, and a lot of places right across New South Wales and Queensland this evening. Coming up shortly, we're going to be playing some songs that you love. If you have a song request, 0467 922 612. We'll get them on the radio for you shortly. But in the early hours of this morning, longtime broadcaster Frances Leach has been announced as the new presenter of ABC Overnight, taking over from Trevor Chappell, who will retire from the program at the end of the month. A familiar voice for ABC audiences, Frances started his broadcast career at Triple J before dedicating decades to sports journalism, where he's worked for ABC Sport and on ABC TV's

0: dedicating decades to sports journalism, where he's worked for ABC Sport and on ABC TV's Offsiders. Here's the announcement from this morning.
1: I think it's reasonably fitting that someone who takes over the job from me has a love of radio. Someone you probably already know and are familiar with, whether it's from Triple J, sports reporting, or doing this program. Francis Leach, welcome.
2: Hello, Trevor. How are you?
1: Very, very well indeed. Congratulations.
2: Oh, thank you, mate. It's such an enormous privilege and rather daunting to be coming in and trying to pick up the baton after your incredible tenure in this role. So firstly, congratulations to you.
1: Thank you. What did you miss about radio that you're going to enjoy about coming back, do you think?
2: It's connection with the audience and conversations. It's a really privileged position. I think when you've been doing it for a long time, and you have, and I had, you can maybe take for granted what an incredible privilege it is to be trusted, to, you know, to spend that time with people, to have conversations with them, to listen to them, to laugh with them, to argue with them. And the stewardship of that is really important. And when I had the opportunity to fill in for you for a month whilst you took a bit of a break, it was a bit of a litmus test for me to see whether I really that flame was still there for me, because I hadn't done any serious broadcasting for about 10 years. And yeah, as soon as I walked in the studio, this studio, which I've done a lot of work in the past, there's been a lot of time, and I basically grew up in this studio, it felt like coming home. And then I thought, oh my God, I'm so lucky to get another opportunity to do this, because it is such a special job, and you'd be mad not to give it a go.
0: So Francis Leach joining overnights on August 3rd, and after Trevor announced his retirement, listeners have been calling through to wish him all the best, as well as sharing some special moments like this.
1: Hello, Greg.
3: G'day, Trevor. I've been listening to you for years when I drive my taxi once I'm retired now.
1: Oh, nice.
3: Some years ago, you did a thing on men's health. And I thought, well, next day I went to the doctor and he said, because I was pretty healthy, and what can I do for you, Greg? And I said, I was listening to this Trevor Chappell on the radio last night. And he said, none of us men go to the doctor enough and ask for a checkup. And that's why I'm here. He said, well, what do you want me to do? I said, if there's a hole, put your finger in it, get your stethoscope and listen to it. And have a go. Anyway, he put the blood pressure thing on me and was doing the thing. And he said, hang on, I'll try that again. Anyway, listened to me, and he said, you've got a problem, and I can't deal with this. And I said, really? He referred me to a heart specialist, which I was under for 7 years. And because of you, it saved my life.
1: Look, thank you, Greg.
3: That's not a lie, but that's absolute truth. And I've been wanting to ring you for years to tell you. And I heard you leaving, so I just want to thank you, mate.
1: Greg, thank you. It's one of those things that we don't do enough, and we should be telling people, the both of us now, Greg, that it doesn't hurt to go and get a full checkup, because you just never know.
0: I think I've got something in my eye after listening to that. That was Trevor Chappell there speaking with a caller called Greg. There is really something special about radio. That's what's so great about it, those connections that you can have directly with your audience. And Trevor Chappell's final show will be the morning of July 30.
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0: Queensland have clawed back slightly in the third state of origin. Still not looking good, though. New South Wales out by 10, 18 points to Queensland's 8. It is time now for a very fun part of the program. It is called Songs You Love. This is how it works. You send me a text on 0467 922 612. You tell me a song that I should play and why, and then if I like that song, or if indeed we have it in our library, because that is another issue. We have a lot of songs in our library at the ABC. We don't have every song in our library. So it does help if it's one that is reasonably popular. 0467 922 612. Tell me who you are, tell me where you're listening, and tell me why you would like to hear the song. Tonight's first birth on Songs You Love was, is for Tim in Laidley.

Lockie Valley. Yeah, that's the word I'm looking for. Lockie Valley here in Brisbane. He says he's been having some health issues. I'm sorry to hear that, Tim. He's happy that Lord Binface is still around to campaign against Nigel Farage. And he wants to hear a bit of Elton John. Your wish is my command, Tim. I'm

Tim in lately on songs that you love tonight. He's had some health issues, but he's still standing, so I wanted to hear that one. This is Songs You Love. Sally Rope is my name, and this is your chance to send me a text, 0467 922 612. Let me know a song you love and why you love it and why you would like to hear it on the radio. Our next birth tonight is going to go to Jeff in Dalby. Hello, Jeff. He says, can you please play David Bowie, Heroes, for Songs You Love tonight? It is a classic old song. It would make my night. Sure, Jeff. Great tune. Good choice.

choice there, Jeff in Dolby, who wanted to hear that song because it's a classic old song and it would make his night. Hopefully night made, Jeff. Well, certainly if you are a Queensland supporter, you may need something else to make your night because at the moment they are trailing the Blues by a good deal. New South Wales 24-8 for Queensland as time slips away. I'm not feeling terribly confident for Queensland this evening in the State of Origin decider. My name is Sally Rope. It's been a lot of fun this evening hosting your evening's program. And, yeah, great to have your company wherever you are listening, right around Queensland and New South Wales. This is a segment we like to call Songs You Love. You just send in a text 0467922612 and let me know a song that you love and why I should play it. My next berth is going to go to Jenny. Hello, Jenny, in Broadbeach. Well, she's not in Broadbeach tonight because she's actually in Victoria. She says, "Hi, Sal, I'm attending my gorgeous Auntie Shirl's funeral tomorrow in Bendigo. Hope you've got a jacket. It's going to be very cool. Shirley adored Audrey Hepburn. She dressed like her and she even looked like her. I would adore you to play Moon River that Audrey Hepburn sang in Breakfast at Tiffany's. My Auntie Shirl would adore you playing this for her as well. Rest in peace, my favourite beautiful auntie." No problem, Jenny and Arnie Sherl.

Audrey Hepburn from the soundtrack to Breakfast at Tiffany's there, her version of Moon River. She had quite a good voice, really. I don't know why they needed to dub her in, what's it called? The Rain in Spain. What's that movie called? My Fair Lady, that's it. They dubbed her voice in that with Marnie Nixon, who dubbed a whole bunch of different voices, but she only makes one on-screen appearance, and that is one of the nuns in The Sound of Music. That's another random bit of trivia that I know. But, yeah, her voice wasn't deemed good enough to be on the soundtrack of My Fair Lady, but I thought she was pretty good, really. And that was for Jenny in Broad Beach. She's heading to her Auntie Cheryl's funeral tomorrow, and Cheryl loved Audrey Hepburn. This is a segment. It is called Songs You Love, and I love doing this segment. It's a lot of fun. I love hearing the songs that you want to hear, and also I love hearing why you want to hear them. Send me a text, 0467 922 612. We've got about 15 minutes to get the songs that you love on the radio. Now, keep in mind, we have a lot of songs here at the ABC. We don't have all the songs. So if you're requesting something that's quite obscure, we may not be able to get it on the radio for you. We do our best, but sometimes we, with our time constraints, we can't find things. 0467 922 612. We can find this song, though, and this is from... Hold on, where are you? Ugh, can't find who this is from. Anyway, it's a good request. Jane. Hello, Jane. Jane's in Sydney. She wanted to hear some Grummel, Jeffrey Grummel, Unipingo, because it is NAIDOC Week, but also what a stunning voice he had. This is Bapa.

beautiful cello in the background there. I'm assuming it was a cello. Could have been a viola, but I think it was a cello. You're on 612 ABC Brisbane and 702 ABC Sydney and right across Queensland and New South Wales this evening. And it looks like there's been a bit of action in the state of origin. What have we got? Oh, 12 to 24 now. Oh, Queensland clawing back. They don't have much longer though, do they? It is Songs You Love. If you have a song that you would like to hear, 0467 922 612, send me through the song that you would love to hear and tell me why you would love to hear it. As I've pointed out, we don't have every song in the world. So if you're sending in something that is quite obscure, there is a chance that we will not have it in our system. We do our best. 0467 922 612, if you have a song that you would like to hear. Now, Tim has been texting me all night. Good on you, Tim. He's been keeping me up to date with the score in the state of origin. He's told me that he's listening to me, but he's got the telly on, which I think is the best way to do it, Tim, honestly. But you've sent in so many requests. I've got to pick one of them. So I'm going to pick the one that I like the best, Tim, from all of your requests. And they've gone from completely classical to rock and roll. So I'm going to choose the one that I love the best, Tim, and it is this one from the Stones. You say, because it's so good and evocative, and I agree.

on ABC Radio, right across Queensland and New South Wales this evening. This is Songs You Love, and that was for Tim. Tim, I don't know where you're listening, but you have been listening all night and you've sent me a whole bunch of texts, including about 7 song requests. I can only play one of them, but I did like that one, Tim. And I appreciate the fact that you've been listening all night. But with wonderful Merrick Clayton on the background vocals there, who did so many, well, it's more of a duet really, isn't it, on that? She did so many background vocals for people like Burt Bacharach, Tom Jones, Joe Cocker, Linda Ronstadt, Carole King, Tori Amos, Neil Young, and of course, that wonderful track with the Stones there, Give Me Shelter. And if you haven't caught the Oscar-nominated documentary 20 Feet from Stardom, in fact, sorry, the Oscar-winning documentary, it's called 20 Feet from Stardom, and it is all about backing singers in the music industry. Fascinating. If you're a music fan and you haven't seen it, definitely do yourself a favour. Almost time for me to get out of here this evening. I've had a lot of fun hanging out with you guys this evening on ABC Radio right across Queensland and New South Wales. One more song, I reckon, we've got time for. And I'm going to give this one to Karen. Karen is down the south coast somewhere. She doesn't say exactly where. She's very mysterious. Could you please play Chicago If You Leave Me Now? It has been my favourite song since it came out in 1976, and it reminds me of my late granddad, Pa. That is a perfect reason, Karen. You have understood the assignment. You've given me a song to play that is not too obscure, and you've given me an excellent reason that tugs at my heartstrings. Karen, A+ for you. And here is your song.

0: For the mysterious Karen, somewhere down the south coast. That is the end of Songs You Love this evening, Chicago, If You Leave Me Now. And that's about it for me this evening as well. And I think that's about it for Queensland as well. What, there's about a minute left in the State of Origin, 26 to New South Wales, 12 to Queensland. I have to finish up here and then fight the traffic because I have to basically go past Lang Park to get home this evening. Thank you so much. I've had a wonderful evening and I really appreciate everyone who has called in and texted and been a part of the program tonight. It has been a lot of fun. By the way, if you're still having trouble when you're calling the ABC and you're getting cut off, Telstra says turn your phone on and off again and that should fix the problem. Thanks so much. It's time for the news now. It is 10 o'clock. Have a great evening.
1: 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Away, Blackout, Little Yarns, Jessica Malvoy and more. 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
2: ABC News, good evening. I'm William Howard Evans. US President Donald Trump says a memorandum of understanding signed to negotiate a permanent end to the conflict with Iran is over. His comments come hours after the US struck Iran following Iranian strikes on three tankers in the Strait of Hormuz. Tehran has since retaliated by hitting US military bases in Bahrain and Kuwait. A 60-day ceasefire was signed to give negotiators time to come up with a permanent agreement to end the war, but Mr. Trump says Iran cannot be trusted.
3: They're scum, they're sick people, they're led by sick people. They're vicious, violent people, and if they had a nuclear weapon, they'd use it. As far as I'm concerned, it's over. I'll speak to our negotiators. They want to negotiate. They're good people. As far as I'm concerned, it's just a waste of time.
2: Kuwait's Ministry of Electricity says several overhead power lines have been damaged by shrapnel during Iranian attacks, but service has not been affected. Emergency teams are assessing damage and carrying out repairs in coordination with security authorities. Spanish Health Minister Monica Garcia has hit back at US President Donald Trump after he threatened to cut trade ties with Spain. Speaking at a summit of NATO leaders in Turkey, Mr. Trump said he has ordered Treasury Secretary Scott Bessent to cut off relations amid a dispute over defence spending, calling the country a terrible partner. In a post on X, Minister Garcia says Mr. Trump's remarks stem from Spain's refusal to bow down to blackmail or threats, saying the US leader is confusing diplomacy with bullying. Telstra has ruled out a cyber attack as the cause of today's widespread network outage. The telco says a software defect is to blame for the service failure, which started about 4:30 this morning and was fully resolved 12 hours later. Telstra CFO Michael Ackland says hackers are not behind the outage, but he warns fraudsters may now be trying to take advantage of the situation.

0: I want to be clear, this was not the result of a cyber incident. I also want to ask customers to be extra vigilant about calls they receive at the moment by people claiming to be Telstra. We have seen reports of customers receiving calls from fraudsters.
1: South Australian drivers and public transport users have also been affected by today's Telstra outage. Olivia Mason has more.
2: More than 370 traffic lights across South Australia were affected earlier today, with settings reverted to basic programming rather than responding to real-time traffic conditions. The Australian Rail Track Corporation says its network was also impacted, halting services while the outage was resolved. SA Health says it experienced minimal disruption, while the State Emergency Service says its line has been operational and ready to respond to incidents. SA Police says the Telstra outage may have impacted calls to 000, but there have been no major incidents.
1: BHB says it's eager to keep operations running safely after three unions provided notice of strike action at its Port Hedland bulk export facilities next week. Samantha Girling reports.
3: The combined port unions plan to stop work for 8 hours next Thursday, claiming they're frustrated with a lack of progress on enterprise agreement negotiations with BHP. The company has pointed to a deal reached last week with workers at another operation without the need for industrial action. But the Australian Manufacturers Workers Union, WA's Steve McCartney, says they're willing to go further if needed.
4: And 8 hours is a minimal thing. This is just to show them we can do it. Right, we're not interested in trying to ruin economies. We're not trying to wreck the place. We're actually trying to work out a way to work with them.
3: The planned action has drawn criticism from WA's Chamber of Minerals and Energy, saying it will cost the state in royalties.
1: In the AFL now, Sydney coach Dean Cox has confirmed forward Tom Papley will be fit to take on Fremantle in their top-of-the-table clash at Perth Stadium tomorrow night. Papley has missed the Swans' past five games after injuring a calf in May. Cox says Papley will be a welcome addition to a side already missing key forwards Logan McDonald and Joel Amati.
5: Yeah, Paps will play. Yeah, he's done everything we've asked of him for the last couple of weeks. He's done a huge amount of volume at training and, yeah, he's ready to go, which is exciting for the footy club.
1: Meanwhile, ruckman Sean Darcy is out of the Fremantle side. ABC News.
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8: Good evening. Christine Layton beaming in from Whadjuk Noongar Boodja in Perth, Western Australia. On Nightlife across the nation this Wednesday night, I'm thrilled to be with you again. This time I'm filling in for Philip Clark. He's back again tomorrow. And you know what? He gets a night off, because the techs are performing some very important planned maintenance work. You know what? We're going to have a lot of fun. 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And I will be sure tonight to repeat the answers, and you tell me off on the text line if I don't, because I really loved your contributions last time. Now, I know a lot of you find our interviews the next day, our podcasted interviews, to listen back in the morning or perhaps, you know, throughout the day when you're just at work and want to fill some time. 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You just click on the Listen app, type Nightlife into the search bar, and away you go. For instance, you might want to catch up on Phil's discussion last night with Saul Eslake, independent economist, speaker and Vice-Chancellor's Fellow at the University of Tasmania. We had him over last night to discuss economics, including the new tax changes, house prices, productivity and which states are faring better than others. Here is a little bit of last night's conversation.
9: What it does do is seek to remove the tax privileges that have been enjoyed by people who invest in established housing, that is housing we've already got. And an important figure that hasn't been well articulated by the government is that more than 80% of the money that is lent by banks and other lenders to investors for the purchase of property goes to the purchase of

0: established dwellings, that is, dwellings that are off houses and flats that already exist. And, you know, my view for a long time has been that when investors buy existing or established properties, as to repeat, more than 80% of them do, they are not adding to the supply of housing or of rental housing. What they're doing is bidding up the price of housing that already exists. And almost by definition, when an investor buys a property that already exists, they are outbidding someone who's trying to buy that property to live in themselves.
1: That and all other nightlife interviews are on the Listen app. And of course, you can also hear us via the webpage or smart speaker, all of these things. But first up tonight, I want to hear about your greatest mistakes, if you'll share them with me. It's the end of the day and, you know, it's hard not to reflect back on it. Replay scenes from work or home, ruminate on how you may have handled a certain situation differently. Yeah, especially if you work at Telstra. But there are concerns. The world is moving so fast now that we don't have time to deconstruct our own mistakes. And my next guest says we may be so busy concealing our mistakes for fear of judgment that we forget others have done similar things. Dr. Tim Dean from the Ethics Centre is going to be with us and will explain why it's important to break it all down before you move on. So I would love for you to take part in this conversation. Make sure you tell me your name, suburb and town. Some of these mistakes can be life-changing, some of them inconsequential. Would you share them with me? The text line, you know, is 0467 922 702. Better yet, give us a call and prove that the phones are working on 1300 800 222. My producer tonight is Mickey Cusack, who is a legend, an absolute legend. She is going to translate the state of origin result for you after, you know, after the halfway mark of this hour, because I speak fluent cricket, but I'm not very good at the league. So thank God she's here. And then our nightlife news breakdown, led tonight by Amy Romakis, who is the Chief Political Analyst with the Australia Institute, ex-ABC, and she will be discussing the Telstra outage that saw disruptions across the nation. And I definitely want to hear from you as to what happened, how long you were down for. I like this text from Nikki. Nikki in Queensland. Is Philip at the origin? Maybe. Maybe. I'm going to the pods, says Nikki. Good. I'm glad you're seeking out the podcasts as well. But there is a statement from Telstra, and we are going to read that to you very soon as well. After that, we'll be chatting to the ABC's chief business correspondent, Ian Verinder. President Trump promised that he would make America the crypto capital of the world. Has he succeeded, or is it just a big win for his family? Ian will be with us. And in the second hour, Sweat. I love Paul Verhoeven. I think he's just such a stellar presenter. And I loved him even more when he said that he was drenched in it, because let's be real, so am I. But you know what? It's not always the most polite topic of conversation. And some of the sweat-related conditions are lesser known, especially when it comes to kids. So you might be surprised to find out where the most common sweat places are. Dr. Sanjay Sharma is a cardiothoracic surgeon, but he also runs a sweat clinic here in Perth, and he'll be in the studios. The number is 0467 922 702 to text, and then later you will need 1300 800 222 because we have the mighty challenge to highly coveted fridge magnets you can earn simply by answering questions correctly. There is the mighty challenge winner's magnet or the rarer black 10 in a row magnet. Very difficult to attain, but not impossible. If you have one, you can send me a photo on the text line. Give us that flex. And then, of course, we will discuss the issue of the day, which, you know, it's probably going to be Telstra as well. But, yeah, okay. What should we do about Neil the Seal, Tasmania's superstar, who, you know, has his weight mentioned in every headline that I have seen? But This poor seal who keeps returning to shore to molt. Wildlife advocates and local councillors say the state needs stricter rules to protect him. And there are fears that

authorities will euthanise Neil if members of the public don't keep their distance. This upset me because my seven-year-old daughter, Bonnie, she said to me, "Mum, why are they going to put this seal down if people go too close to him? If they get in his bubble," I think is what she said, because they talk about personal space being a bubble. And I couldn't tell her, because you know what? I mean, Taylor Swift got married in the middle of New York and they didn't put her down because someone broke their knee on the escalator. Anyway, I've written him a song and I hope you enjoy it. It's pretty out there. That's going to be coming later. But, you know, what have you done with other bothersome animals in your life? I would love to hear those stories. And food, of course, that is always on the menu on a Wednesday night. And we are going to talk about the link between our brains and our eyes when it comes to food. You may very well be able to taste the food you are thinking of, which is terrible when you're going shopping. We are going to discuss that as well. The text line 0467 922 702. And look, we are aware of the Telstra issue, which has affected callers to the ABC throughout the day and tonight as well. Some customers' calls are being disconnected after our producers chat to you and then put you on hold for the presenter to pick up. Advice directly from Telstra to resolve this is for you to restart your phone, turn it off and on again, or switch into and back out of aeroplane mode. This will apparently resolve the issue, like a little reset. So if you need help with that, you know what, just give us a call. Why not? Give it a go. This is Sam Brown. Stop. Let's talk about mistakes. Your greatest mistake.

0: Sam Brown, Stop, on ABC Local Radio. You're listening to Nightlife with Christine Layton. I can tell you, Charlie, on the text line, the only reason why Phil is not here is because they are doing tech updates in Sydney, and we know how important they are.
1: Hey, it's just Mowboy. 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
0: Now, last night I tried to open my fridge door with my ABC access card. It didn't work. Rude, as Celia Bacuola would say. 90 years ago, Australian authorities released cane toads into the sugar cane crops of North Queensland to stop beetles destroying our produce, you would remember. They remain a declared pest in every state and territory. And over a century ago, a long line of mariners thought it would be okay to send the Titanic out into the North Atlantic Ocean with 20 lifeboats, accounting for 50% of the passengers, and more than 1,500 people lost their lives that night. Some mistakes are trivial, some are lasting, and some can be deadly. But with the world moving at such pace, do we have time to learn from our mistakes? And if we weren't given the chance to deconstruct, debrief and figure out what went wrong and where, what would it cost us in the long run? Can you please tell me about the best mistake you've ever made? Did you call someone by accident? Did you stumble into the wrong meeting room? Tell me what happened. 1300 800 222. To discuss this brilliant topic, I have Dr. Tim Dean, who is Senior Philosopher from the Ethics Centre, and one of their podcasts addresses this very topic. Tim, welcome to Nightlife.
4: Oh, thanks for having me, Christine.
0: Great to have you on. I felt much better when I saw my son trying to use the TV as a touchscreen. You know, he makes mistakes. We all make mistakes. What is the definition of a mistake? Firstly, should we start there?
4: Yeah, look, I love that as a place to start. This is what philosophers always do when you're talking about something. Let's talk about what we're talking about. Make sure that we are on the same page. Mm. And I think a mistake is an interesting thing to reflect on, because I think there's a difference between an accident and a mistake. And when we tease those two things apart, I think we can get a better grasp on like why we hold people more accountable for mistakes than we do for accidents.
0: Okay.
4: So to me, an accident is just like an unintentional bad outcome. Something bad happens. You know, let's say you're driving down the road, a tree branch falls in front of your car and you swerve out of the way. So you're intending to swerve out of the way and maybe you hit another car.
0: Mm.
4: Now, you didn't intend to hit the other car. You didn't really have much of a choice. It's just this bad outcome just happened. Whereas a mistake has more of our decision-making, our intention involved. We make an intentional action. We may even think that the outcome is what we want, but then some bad outcome comes from our intentional action. So, you know, there was a case, I think, I can't remember which award ceremony it was one of those really big awards like the Oscars or something, where the presenter read the wrong name. He intended, like his intention is like, I'm going to read this name out, who's going to be the winner, and he gave the prize to the wrong person. That's not just a bad outcome, that had a person making a decision and they made the wrong decision, they read the wrong information, they did the wrong thing. Or like if you're making a cake and you put salt in instead of sugar. That's not just an accident.

0: confident you've made a decision that was a mistake.
1: And how did it taste? So when does it come down to poor choices or perhaps laziness rather than it being a mistake per se?
0: Yeah, look, this is a really good question. So from an ethical point of view, we really want to know whether something was just because you didn't realize there was going to be this negative outcome for what you, you know, given what you did, or whether you could have anticipated the outcome, whether maybe you should have anticipated the outcome. So if somebody deliberately does something bad, you know, it's really easy to say, okay, you're morally blameworthy for what you did just then. But if somebody says, oh, I didn't realize that I should have, you know, given you more time, or that I didn't realize that I should have helped you in this kind of situation, or I didn't realize I should have put a handrail on my stairs before you arrived. Well, when we think that someone through an inaction caused a negative outcome, it can still be a mistake if they should have been responsible, if they should have paid more attention. So sometimes, you know, we can forgive someone who genuinely made a good decision, or like the right decision in the time, and just didn't foresee the consequences, compared to someone who's like responsible and should have been able to foresee the negative consequences and really should have been able to avoid them. Yeah. So sometimes even laziness can result in you making a mistake where you are morally at fault.
1: Oh, so true. My guest is Dr. Tim Dean from the Ethics Centre. We're talking about mistakes and the importance of deconstructing them. Do you have any recent pearlers that you've been reflecting on, Tim? Anything that's happened recently?
0: Look, I mean, if I'm honest, there's so many to choose from because I make mistakes all the time. But one that comes to mind is we were just about to go for a drive on the weekend, and I thought, you know what? I'm going to top up the wiper fluid in the car. That's a responsible thing to do. I noticed it was getting a little bit. So I popped the bonnet and I got my little wiper fluid thing out and I popped a little hatch and I poured it in. I'm like, that doesn't seem right. I looked a little closer and I'd put wiper fluid into the brake fluid. Now I'm not an expert on this stuff, but I did do a little bit of reading straight after I did this. And it turns out that's a really bad thing to
1: down
0: do.
1: The wrong pipe. And what
0: down
1: happened?
0: The wrong
1: what
0: pipe.
1: Happened next? When did you discover that you'd made a mistake?
0: Oh, immediately, because I was pouring it in and immediately overflowed. I'm like, shouldn't it have kind of gone down a bit? I was like, I think something bad has just happened here. And so it's literally like I cannot turn the car on until I take it to the mechanic, which is going to happen tomorrow morning. So that mistake has meant that I've been without a car so far this week.
1: Okay. And who else has been impacted by this particular mistake?
0: Oh, well, my wife and I, we were both about to head out somewhere. And so thankfully we have e-bikes. And so we were like, run, get the keys. We jumped on the bikes. We made it there just in time, a little bit sweatier, in keeping with your theme for this evening. Mm. We were a little bit sweatier than we were expecting to be. But that mistake didn't just impact me. It impacted both of us that day. And also, I mean, we haven't been able to take the car out at all this week.
1: Yeah. Oh, my mother-in-law did the same thing. But she went and bought herself a new car with her superannuation. Fair enough. So she should. She's worked damn hard.
0: It's one way to fix it.
1: Yeah, that's right. Can't wait to be that age. Now, give us a call if you have a mistake to share. In fact, I wonder if anybody out there has a mistake that turned out to be the greatest mistake. You know, maybe you met your partner because you went to the wrong train station, or you went to a footy game and sat in the wrong seat and you met someone. Because mistakes, they can turn out well sometimes, can't they, Tim?
0: Well, look, sometimes they can. Like, you use the example of the Titanic. So they intentionally made this rule about how many lifeboats they were going to have based on the tonnage, not based on the people. That's a terrible mistake, and people lost their lives because of it. Mm. But as a consequence of that mistake, it forced the whole shipping industry to come back and have a think about how they were going to, you know, rectify these kinds of problems and prevent them in the future. And they came up with this thing called the International Convention for the Safety of Life at Sea, which has all these restrictions on how many things you can do here and there and what's going to be safe. And now one of those things is that you must have enough lifeboats for not just all passengers, but for even a few people on top of that, in case you, you know, end up with a few extra people on board. So a terrible, terrible mistake if we reflect on it and we think about it and we are careful about

0: how we understand how it happened and we want to avoid it again, can actually lead us to producing a more robust and resilient system that can end up preventing a lot more future mistakes.
1: Oh, it's so true. I'm getting some really good texts now on 0467 922 702. Christine Layton with you on Nightlife. Dr. Tim Dean is my guest. We're talking about deconstructing our mistakes. In the context of ethics, he is a senior philosopher from the Ethics Centre. It's interesting. This text here says, "My name is Donald Trump. I've never made a mistake." Is it the Dunning-Kruger

0: interesting. This text here says, my name is Donald Trump. I've never made a mistake. Is it the Dunning-Kruger effect that he's described as having? There is a there is a name for the...
1: There's probably several names for the effects that are going on there. But look, it is also, we also know people who don't admit to making mistakes. Oh, yeah. And I think that's a really interesting kind of reflection on our humanity, because we all make mistakes. We all have to recognize that we make mistakes. And if we deny it, I think people sniff that out and they make a bit of a judgment about the kind of person who's not able to take ownership of what they do.
0: Yeah, so true. And then your integrity is at risk. And, you know, the kids call them a brain push-up at school now, Tim. You know, how should we reflect on our mistakes? What is a healthy way to break it down?
1: Well, look, and I love that term, a brain push-up, because what it's turning it into a positive. It's like any other kind of, you know, error or injury that we might have, we can learn from it and grow. So I think one of the key ethical principles that I think is really important is you've just got to own your stuff, own what you do. So when you go out in the world and you make decisions, and even if you make a really good faith, well-intentioned decision and it has a bad outcome, we need to own the effects of that outcome and we need to learn from that. And as a very good friend of mine says, we don't just learn from experience, we learn from reflection. So what's really important is whenever we make a mistake, we need to admit that we make a mistake, not just to ourselves, but also to others and those who are affected. And we need to reflect on what it was that produced that mistake. Is there some way we could avoid it? And that is where I think the brain push-up comes in. We can grow and we can learn from that. And this is if you flip it around the other way, if you make the world so stupid, they are not even able to make mistakes, they can actually fail to get the opportunities to learn and to grow and to become more resilient.
0: That's so true. I'm just going to welcome in the rest of the state.

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2: Yes, welcome back to those of you from the ACT, New South Wales, Queensland, Western Australia and the Northern Territory. What a rugby league game that was, with New South Wales winning tonight's game and the series for the State of Origin. Tonight's score was New South Wales 30, Queensland 12. And it's Christine Layton with you tonight, beaming in from Whadjuk Noongar Boodja in Perth, filling in for Philip Clark, who will be back with you tomorrow night. And we're talking about deconstructing our mistakes. And I feel like Dr. Tim Dean, Senior Philosopher from the Ethics Centre, there may be some athletes deconstructing their mistakes from the game tonight. And, you know, when it comes to breaking down mistakes and making sure that we learn from them, I feel for athletes because sometimes other people do it for them before they even recognise they've made a mistake, right?
3: Well, I think that's another sport in and of itself, is the commentary that we all make whenever we're watching sport and the judgment that we pass on those athletes. And I feel for them as well.
2: Yeah, me too. So we were talking about healthy ways to break down mistakes for those of you who have just joined in. And Tim was saying that, first of all, we have to own it. You have to own your mistake, recognise it. And then you can talk about it. So what happens after that, Dr. Dean?
3: Well, I think one of the things ethically is it's good to understand, where that mistake came from. And sometimes there are going to be things that are unavoidable. And sometimes there are things that we can learn from. And this is going to be something that we can learn about the world. So sometimes it's just impossible to avoid a mistake. So let's think about the justice system, for example. So the laws that we have are designed to try to catch 100% of guilty people. But those laws are never perfect, and so there's always a possibility that you're also going to ensnare some innocent people. And so we kind of think, okay, well, why don't we dial and change the laws a little bit so that we don't catch any innocent people? We don't put any innocent people in jail. Well, that might mean a few guilty people slip through. So we, as a society, make a decision around a system like the justice system, a system around the laws that we have and how fine-grained they are and all the processes and the resources that go into it. And sometimes we need to admit that there's going to be a compromise.

0: that even the most optimal system, so there's no way, for example, to catch every guilty person without also catching some innocent people. And if we don't want to catch innocent people, we move that dial a little bit. And if we find a position where we are running as well as we can possibly run, it might still be the case that we'll catch an innocent person or we'll let a guilty person go. Mm. So we might have the best possible processes, the best possible resources, the best intentions, and we might still make mistakes. But we would only know that we have the best system if after we've made a mistake, we reflect and we try to understand what went wrong and whether there's any changes that would make things better. And if the only changes we could make to the processes and the systems would make things worse, well, then we just need to admit that that mistake was bound to happen and we are less responsible because of it, and we just try to avoid it wherever possible in the future.
1: If you want to tell us about a mistake or perhaps your greatest mistake, one that turned out well, give me a call on 1300 800 222. My producer tonight is Mickey, who is ready to take your calls, or you can text on 0467 922 702. And Tim, I would love to hear your response to this text from Jenny. She said, is it okay to tell your beautiful daughter that she was a mistake?
0: Oh, now that is quite interesting.
1: Yeah.
0: So I think ethically you would have to think about, well, what would the impact of saying that be? Now, you might have in your mind an idea of what that mistake represents and whether that's a good or a bad thing, but it might mean something very different to the person who you're talking to, the child that you're telling about that. And if you think that that might diminish the way they think of themselves or the way they think of your relationship and you don't want that, then you might choose not to. Now, and this is something that comes up with philosophers quite often, and maybe I'm a bit unconventional here, but I think, because philosophers are obsessed with the truth, right? It's all about truth and knowledge and all that kind of thing. I think that's really important too. But I do think there are some situations where the truth is not the most important thing. Sometimes the relationships in our lives are more important, which is why sometimes we might choose to withhold a truth that might be harmful or hurting for somebody else, or we might choose to express something different if we think that they are going to benefit from that. And we've got to be really careful not to be deliberately deceptive for our own benefit, but I think there are some circumstances where if we think the truth might be unnecessarily harmful, we might choose not to share it.
1: Yeah, and Jenny, I would love to know if you have told your beautiful daughter that. I mean, it depends on the age as well, because I think 8-year-old me would take that personally. 42-year-old me would laugh and ask what the story was and how much wine was involved. So, you know, it's all circumstantial, isn't it?
0: Oh, the context always. In fact, here's a tip for all of the listeners. The correct answer to any philosophical question is it depends.
1: Ah.
0: So the context is always going to be relevant, exactly as you said.
1: Okay, very good. I've got some calls, which is great, 1300 800 222. I've got Bill from Bilconnon on the line to speak to you, Dr. Tim Dean. How are you, Bill?
2: I'm very well. How are you?
1: So well. Tell us about a mistake. Was it a great mistake or a mistake?
2: It was a huge mistake. I was a wage slave in Canberra and I made a mistake and they said, stop being a wage slave, go away and stop being a federal public servant, please. And I went off into the world and I said, I'll go to Sydney for 1 month and see how that goes. And that was March 2013. And here we are 13 years later and I am, thank you, Chris Barth, gave me the title when I used to call in from points north, west, south and east. She said, I'm sick of this, Bill. From now on, you're Bill the Gypsy. So I'm Bill the Gypsy.
1: Bill the Gypsy. So you got a great nickname from Chris Barth and a new hometown.
2: I'm pretty much a man of constant travel.
1: Okay. Where are you going next?
2: I'm currently in let me look out the window, Tullamarine. I'm in the airport. Tomorrow I'm off to a place called Perth, I think. Then I'm going from there straight down to Albany. It's pronounced Albany, not Albany.
1: Correct.
2: And over there's a place called Coogee, not Coogee. And after that, I'm on day 8 of 42 days of circumventing every single territory and every mainland territory and every state.
1: Good for you, Bill. That's great that a mistake

0: led to an awful lot of travel. And I love that he said Albany correctly because I lived there for a few years, Tim, and it's beautiful. There's lots of texts coming in. Maria said, in reference to Jenny's text, our family refers to mistakes, pregnancies, as surprise packages. Yeah. So it's all about the marketing. When does ruminating on a mistake make things worse, Tim?
1: Well, look, it can make things worse if, for example, we feel so ashamed of something or we feel really guilty about something and then we try to avoid it. It's also really important not to live in the past and not dwell too much on the past. It's really easy when you've made a mistake, and I've experienced this plenty of times, to think, oh, I should have done that. I should have known better. Or if only I had changed this and, you know, it would have turned out better. Now, all of those things may well be true, but can we really blame ourselves that much? Because in the moment, when we made the decision, we only had a certain amount of information. We didn't know everything. Mm. We can't predict the future. We don't know everything that's going to happen. So we've got to be careful not to beat ourselves up too much about mistakes. So we want to find a middle path. One extreme is where we just avoid it and ignore it and pretend it didn't happen and don't own it. And the other is that we own it too much and we end up feeling so crippled by the guilt or the shame or the negative outcome that we don't then build on our ability to do something, to put things right, to seek forgiveness from the people who've been affected and to try to change things so that it doesn't happen again.
0: Exactly. You are listening to Nightlife with Christine Layton. I am filling in for Philip Clark one night only, everyone. He is back again tomorrow night. I know you're all very loyal, but we are talking about deconstructing mistakes because the world moves so fast that sometimes we just don't get a chance to talk about it. And, you know, it's great to talk about it on national radio. You might have a moment of clarity. What would you say to someone who has been taught to move on from their mistakes immediately, as if dwelling could make matters worse, Tim?
1: Look, and I have seen people say this quite recently. I heard one of the CEOs of a big American tech company recently saying, oh, look, I never look back. I never think about decisions I've made in the past. I'm always looking forwards. And I think that that can be quite problematic because we're kind of abdicating our responsibility and our ownership over things that have happened in the past. Yes, we should move on, but we should move on in a positive and informed way. We need to reflect on and understand what actually happened, what contributed to this mistake. Was it avoidable? Was it unavoidable? If we don't even reflect on that, if we just move on straight away, then we don't give ourselves an opportunity to learn. And I mean, look, as a philosopher, I do feel contractually obligated to mention Socrates at least once whenever I speak in public.
0: Please do.
1: And Socrates, one of his phrases that he used all the time was this root of philosophy and the root of wisdom was know thyself. And if we make a mistake and we just move on too quickly, we lose that opportunity to learn something about ourselves and we lose an opportunity to gain a little bit of wisdom.
0: Oh, I know thyself too well, Tim. I would say that my biggest mistakes are usually financial and I'm an excitable, impulsive person. I know this, but I still go and buy things anyway, Tim, especially when I'm not feeling the best. You know, if my confidence is low or if I've just, you know, had a fight with someone, I'll go online and, you know, layer cake the buy now, pay laters. And I'm paying for that now. I really am. And I'm trying to be better. And I recognise the moments where it might happen and I get off the couch and I go into the garden. But, you know, it's so hard to break some habits. And what happens if we end up living in a world where we make less mistakes, you know, whether it be due to AI, big tech or just generally being time poor?
1: Well, look, I mean, it's great if we can try to reduce the mistakes that we make, but I am worried about making a world where we just don't have the power to make the kinds of decisions that could turn into being a mistake. If we try to sanitize the world too much, it's going to leave us robbed of our agency. And I think in order to produce a world where we are making fewer and fewer mistakes, like down to almost zero, we're going to have to make the world so safe, so protected and padded and, you know, all these stifling measures around there to prevent us from doing things. I think we lose something of ourselves and we lose something of our freedom and we lose something of our humanity. it's really important that we

0: able to go out and try something and fail sometimes and make a mistake and learn from that and learn about ourselves and you know, build ourselves up to be a better person. I think if we do make the world too safe and make fewer mistakes, we can end up just becoming really fragile. And then if a mistake does creep through, we might not be able to even deal with it.
1: Yeah, that's so true. Matt on the text line said, good evening, Christine and Tim. My life mantra that might apply to this topic is, I will not compromise my integrity. How does that apply here, Tim?
0: Well, look, integrity is a word that we love. We use it quite a lot. And for us, what integrity, at the Ethics Centre, what integrity means is you say that you follow a set of principles and values, and you say you stand for something and believe in something, and then you actually do it. You actually live by it. So someone without integrity might say that they're going to be honest and they're not honest. They say they're going to do something and they don't do something. So being able to follow through and really maintain that moral standing in the world, even at a personal cost, that is what integrity is. But we also need to recognize that sometimes doing the right thing can come at a cost. And like you were talking about making mistakes about purchasing things, I think, look, we also need to forgive ourselves for being human sometimes. Yeah. And as you said, you learn from that when you do these things, and that maintains your integrity to say, look, I know sometimes I lapse, but I've learned from myself, but I still stand by the principles that I live by, and I'm going to endeavor to behave in accordance with them. I think that gives you integrity.
1: Oh, thanks, Tim. Well, what are some of the most memorable mistakes that come to mind for you when it comes to, you know, historical mistakes? We've talked about, you know, philosophy a bit, but, you know, when you think about some of the great mistakes, what comes to mind?
0: I mean, there are so many to think about. I mean, in terms of, like, the way that we understand the world, think about the mistake of thinking that the world is flat, or that the Earth is the center of the universe. I mean, these things appear to be really obvious, so you can understand why people would believe them. But even when evidence came up to the contrary, some people didn't change their mind. And that, to me, is the greater mistake, is not just getting something wrong, but when someone shows you that you're wrong, refusing to change your mind. I mean, we can also look at something like, I remember when I was growing up, watching the war in Iraq in 2003. And I think we can look back upon that and say that there were decisions that were made by world leaders that were based on faulty information. And they did have a responsibility to make sure that a decision of that magnitude was made with the best possible information. And then you can see all the negative consequences that have come from that. That, to me, looks like an incredibly costly and terrible mistake.
1: Yeah, definitely. Keen to get your response to this text, Dr. Tim Dean, who is Senior Philosopher at the Ethics Centre. You're with Christine Layton, standing in for Philip Clark. 1300 800 222 if you would like to speak to Tim. And don't call 2 minutes before the news. That would be a mistake. You won't have as much time with Dr. Dean. So give him a call now. But this text says, my ex is a full-on narcissist, never wrong, is spiralling out of control, doing things to prove she is right and doing real harm to herself financially. Can you get a narcissist to admit to mistakes?
0: Well, look, that can be challenging. But I think with work, if people are cared for and nurtured and given the support that they need, they can lower their defences sometimes. So one of the things with narcissism is narcissists and people with these strong personalities, they often come across as if they are always right and they're always doing the best thing. But often, actually, it's because they are worried about not being the best. They are fearful of doing the wrong thing. It's actually sometimes coming from a source of insecurity, even though the way they mask that shows them as having a great sense of confidence. So sometimes dealing with people like that, and I'm just generalizing here, I cannot speak to your particular circumstances, it's about making people feel safe enough to admit that they're wrong without fearing that negative consequences are going to come on them. They're not going to get blamed, you know, unduly, that if they do take responsibility for their actions, they can still consider themselves to be a good person. Now, that's not something that you can do with somebody overnight, but on a journey, if you bring them on board and you build up that trust and respect, it is possible.

0: to reach most people and have them understand these things. But it's not going to be the same for everybody. Every human is unique. Every person has their own insecurities. Everyone has their own defense mechanisms. But understanding where it's coming from can help us to find an appropriate and an ethical response.
1: Yeah, definitely. 1300 800 222 Mickey is my producer tonight if you would like to come on and speak to Dr. Tim Dean from the Ethics Centre. If someone has just made a mistake, fresh as of today, what do you want that person to know?
0: Well, welcome to humanity. Like, we all make mistakes all the time. And as I said before, like, we shouldn't beat ourselves up too much about it, because sometimes there's a term in Buddhism where you can have some kind of something bad can happen to you, and that's like you're injured, you've been hit by an arrow or something, and you've been wounded, and then you've got that other voice in your head saying, oh, I shouldn't have done that. I'm a bad person. You know, I should have done something else. And that worry, that reflection, that kind of self-deprecation is like a second wound. Now, if you have made a mistake, there's going to be sometimes a negative consequence. You might have harmed yourself or other people, and that's going to be a bad thing that you do.

0: can't do anything about this. That's only going to make it harder to deal with these kinds of things. Mm. Instead, try as hard as you can to face up to exactly what happened, recognize and acknowledge the impact that it's had on others. Let those people know that you understand what that impact is. A good apology is one where you say, here's what I did, here's how it affected you. I understand that you feel, you know, a certain way about that, and I want to set things right. If you can go on that journey, you can turn something that feels really icky inside into something that can actually be a source of pride if you're able to step out and make the world a better place, make yourself and others better people by acknowledging and dealing with the consequences of that mistake.
1: This is really motivating, Tim. I tell you what, Robin in Starwell has said recently, I got a ballistically angry text full of curses in capital letters, and when I forwarded it to a concerned party, I realised I'd accidentally sent it to a stranger. I thought of that person all day, says Robin. And I wonder, Robin, did you follow up with another text to say, sorry, that wasn't meant for you? It's a hard one when you send the wrong text.
0: Mm-hmm. Certainly is.
1: Have you ever been there?
0: I think we've all done that from time to time. Look, I don't know about you, but I've put a new process in place. Whenever I'm sending a text or an email, I always pause just before sending it, because you only have to send one or two wrong messages to the wrong people and you can learn pretty quickly.
1: I love getting wrong texts, especially on the ABC text line. Somebody said, can you grab cereal on your way home? And I said, yeah, sure, just let me know which one. Dallas in Tasmania said, our 20-year-old female friend married a 40-year-old man, and many of their friends said she was making a mistake as it wouldn't last. They were married for over 50 years, and the marriages of some of those who criticised them had failed. And what does that say about them, Tim?
0: Well, look, I'm big on morality. I think morality is really important. This is the rules that we live by and understanding what's good and what's bad. But then there's moralising, and moralising is where we project our values onto other people and impose them upon other people. We judge other people according to what we think would be good for us and assume that it's also good for them. And I think we've got to be really careful about being overly judgmental about other people's decisions. Now, if somebody's hurting someone, that's fine. I think we should judge them for that, quite rightly. But if someone's making a decision based upon what they think is right for them, now we can give them some advice, and, you know, if they seek it, I mean, I'm also not a fan of imposing advice upon people, but if they seek it out, we can share some advice with them. But if they make a decision, then we've got to be careful about being overly judgmental, overly moralizing. And particularly, we've got to be careful about the risk of being hypocritical, where we're criticizing other people of doing things that maybe we're not doing ourselves.
1: That's right. You go and do some online shopping after this, Tim, and I will say nothing. Maggie on the text line said, it seems to me, oh, this is a very good text, it seems to me a big mistake is being made these days following the influence of influencers. Who takes the blame for the mistakes then? What do you think, Tim?
0: Look, this is such a big issue. While we're talking about human nature, we are naturally social creatures. And when we look around us, we are automatically drawn to people who we feel have high status, who have high recognition. Maybe they look beautiful, or they look wealthy, or they have all these trappings of success. And we are biologically wired to assume those people have some greater access to knowledge and understanding and truth than we do. And we are easily influenced by those people. And back when we were hunter-gatherers, the best hunter in the group, maybe they were the person that we should be trying to emulate to improve our hunting skills. But today, there's this whole level of technology which is designed to tap into those aspects of our nature, not because it's necessarily going to benefit us, but because it benefits the platforms or the advertisers or the influencers themselves. And it's really dangerous if we fall into that trap, or fall for that mistake of thinking that just because somebody is popular, that they are right, or that we should be taking their advice on things. Instead, we need to do a bit of work for ourselves, and we need to seek out reliable sources. And maybe they're not the sexiest sources in the world, but they are potentially the ones who are going to steer us towards living a better life.
1: Yes, you're a great influencer, Dr. Tim Dean. Thank you for helping us deconstruct our mistakes tonight. It's always a pleasure to speak to you. Thank you.

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1: It's been a pleasure, Christine.
0: Dr. Tim Dean, Senior Philosopher at the Ethics Centre. The concern is that the world is moving so fast, we don't get a chance to talk about our mistakes. And thank you for sharing yours with me. David from South Hobart texting, I have a new proverb, rather than look before you leap, look before you send. This is Mitch Tambo, You're the Voice. It's a cover of John Farnham, Let Me Know What You Think. We've got business and news coming up after news. Christine with you on Nightlife.

0: That is Mitch Tambo. You're the voice, his cover of John Farnham. John in Mosman said, fabulous version of The Voice, and B said, better than the original. And you know what? I love sharing that song. It doesn't get enough airtime, in my opinion. Now, very soon we're going to be talking about sweat. If you are one to sweat, if it's been a problem for you your entire life, you will want to hear from Dr. Sanjay Sharma, who is a cardiothoracic surgeon. He's joining me after the news. We're also going to be talking about business with Ian Verinder. He will tell you just how much money the President of the United States has made from cryptocurrency in his second term alone. And get on the text line 0467 922 702. I will see you after the news.
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0: And it's time for news now. Ta-da.
2: ABC News, I'm Clive Hunton. Telstra says it's identified a secondary issue from today's outage, one that affects some calls, including 000. It says in these cases, when you call 000, you'll receive an error message and your phone will try to connect to an alternative mobile network. Telstra says it will complete a welfare check where it detects a failed 000 call. Says anyone having difficulty calling 000 should connect to an alternative network if one is available, or use a different phone. The company insists it's restored the issue that caused today's outage, and it's working urgently to resolve this latest issue. Meanwhile, Shadow Communications Minister Sarah Henderson has denied she broke the law by test calling 000 during the Telstra outage. Despite it being a Commonwealth offence to improperly use emergency call services, Senator Henderson dialed the number twice to see if she could get through and says her actions were not illegal.
3: I'm doing my job and I don't have trust in this government, and I have very low trust in our telecommunications carriers. And for anyone to suggest that this was some breach of the law because I was making a vexatious or hoax call is just ridiculous.
2: President Trump says the memorandum of understanding he signed with Iran to end the conflict is over, after both countries exchanged strikes, adding he doesn't want to engage with Tehran. He made the comments at a NATO summit in Ankara, from where the ABC's Mazoe Fort sent this update.
4: Donald Trump had enormous insults for the Iranian regime. Scum, liars, sick people, he said. It was a waste of time dealing with them. But then he also said that I'll let our wonderful negotiators keep talking, but I don't like it. So mixed messages there from the US president as he spoke for the first time after those overnight strikes on Iran. But we very much come to expect that, haven't we, from Donald Trump, to be giving mixed messages as to whether it is policy. We'll have to wait and see.
2: Well, speaking on the sidelines of that summit, President Trump says he's not interested in trading with Spain. Says he's ordered his treasury to cut off trade ties with Madrid, calling the country a terrible partner after it explicitly rejected his demands to sharply increase military spending.
5: Spain has absolutely nothing that we need other than great people. They have great people, but they don't have great leadership. And as you know, they were the only country that in NATO would not agree to go up to 5%. I don't think they would have agreed to go up to anything. So we're going to cut off.

0: well, trade with Spain. We don't want anything to do with Spain.
1: Well, in response, the Spanish health minister, Monica Garcia, says the US president is confusing diplomacy with bullying. Rescuers in China are searching for survivors after floods and storms. There was a landslide in the northwestern Guangxi province, is the BBC's Stephen McDonnell.
2: We're hearing that 21 people have died in that landslide, and it was a group of workers just heading along a road, and all of a sudden a landslide came down and covered their trucks. Some people have been pulled out, but unfortunately it turns out most of them have died. And given how serious, well, for example, the flooding has been in Guangxi, it's quite remarkable that there aren't more people dead.
1: To sport now, and in rugby league news, New South Wales has stunned Queensland to claim the State of Origin series. Andrew Moore was watching.
3: The sellout crowd of 52,452 at Lang Park, well, by and large, they left disappointed as New South Wales won its third game in a row at the Cauldron. They've won 30 points to 12, having raced to an 18-0 lead in the first half. Nathan Cleary, the player of the match and player of the series, scored the first two tries. Cam Murray added one before half-time. And while Queensland hit back with tries to Hamiso Tabuai-Fadou, Selwyn Cobbo and Jojo Fifita, they had a chance late to get to within 6 points, but Rob Toyer was rightfully denied a try in the 69th minute due to Max Plath being offside from a kick, and the Blues then finished it off with an 80th minute try to Hudson Young. Andrew Moore, ABC Sport, Brisbane.
1: And the Kremlin has commended the lifting of an International Olympic Committee ban on Russia. The lifting of a suspension on the Russian Olympic Committee clears the way for its teams to return to the Olympic fold in time for the Games in Los Angeles in 2028. Russia was banned in 2016 because of state-sponsored doping offences and then the invasion of Ukraine. And you're up to date with the latest from ABC News.
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5: Good evening. It is really nice to be here across the country and the Pacific and around the world online. Christine Leighton stepping in for Philip Clark, who will return tomorrow night. We are facilitating technological updates in Sydney. You can't use a desk like this, a radio desk like this, whilst it's being updated. So he gets the night off and he deserves it. I hope he's having multiple martinis. Next, I'm going to bring you the nightlife news breakdown, which I dare say will include the Telstra outage, which was still affecting Victoria's trains during peak hour. You have sent me text tonight to say that it's ongoing in various parts of the country. Let me have a look. Where are your text messages? We can't call locally in East Gippsland. Not fixed. Restarted 30 times, says John. And parts of Queensland have been getting texts as well. So let me know how you're going. If of course, you can send a text. Amy Ramirez is going to join me to talk about the news. She will break that down. She's chief political reporter from the Australia Institute. And Ian Verinder, whom I love. He's going to have your economics and finance chat. He's going to talk about why crypto is causing the need for more data centres in your state. All of a sudden, they're wanting to pop up. They are popping up all over the country. And he will tell you why. But for the health chat tonight, I really want to ask whether you are a sweater. Great tune, but what happens when you dance to it? Do you drip? Yep, I'm that guy too. A few weeks ago, I went out with Perth's Gardening Australia team over 2 days of filming just to see what it was like. We were out on site at an outstanding residential native garden on a 13-degree morning and I was sweating. Yep, didn't plan for that, didn't dress for that. The thing is, I've always been like this. We had to learn ballroom dancing in high school and I had the sweatiest hands. You know, we have our weekly team meeting in a small room filled with 25 people and I make sure I have a dab tissue handy. I know that some of us have just met, but I want to be honest with you that it's happening right now. But are you the same? Because we don't talk about it. It is embarrassing.

It's not the first thing you bring up when you meet someone, unless you're me. It's almost the middle of winter, but are you still sweating like it's the summer of 69? Please tell me I'm not alone here. 0467 922 702. You are going to have access to Dr. Sanjay Sharma, who is a cardiothoracic surgeon involved in Perth Sweat Clinic. He will explain why some of us are just made to sweat no matter the temperature. We are going to talk about that very soon. This is Sonia Dada. You don't treat me no good.

Sonia Dada, You Don't Treat Me No Good No More. Nightlife with Christine Leighton. Yes, that was a mistake. I should not have played a song. I should have gotten straight into the news breakdown. But we were talking about deconstructing our mistakes before the news with Dr. Tim Dean, and he says you have to own it and learn from it. And there we are. I am sorry about that, but I love that you know this and that you sent me a text because you care and you're still listening. So thank you, Jason from Blackwood. Speaking of which, we were talking to senior philosopher from the Ethics Centre, Dr. Tim Dean, and we got this lovely text that said, "Hey, I just wanted to flick over a message. I'm a young person and I was driving back listening to ABC. I had done something my parents were mad about, and the philosopher professor you had on said something about apologising and what a genuine apology was. And I wanted to say that it was really impactful and

0: I decided to stop and fully apologise to my parents instead of arguing with them. So I just wanted to say thanks that it really helped. And thank you for sending that text, because it takes a long time to type. Mitch Tambo, by the way, Rob says he does a great version of Great Southern Land. That's the mullet man on the text line. And yes, that is with Reagan Derry, who is actually from WA, which is where we are broadcasting from tonight. Okay, let's get into the news breakdown.
1: Nightlife. News breakdown.
0: It was a day of disrupted communications and services across the nation, with Telstra, the latest telco, to suffer an outage, which it attributed to some faulty timing nodes on its network. While the telco is resolute that services were largely back up and running as the day progressed, they still caused all sorts of problems for individuals, businesses, even state and federal services. Joining me to unpack the day's news is Amy Remakers, contributing editor for The New Daily and chief political analyst for the Australia Institute. Welcome back to Nightlife, Amy.
2: Thrilled to be here and to be chatting with you, Christine.
0: Indeed. Now, the outage took a lot of services offline. I mean, it wasn't just about making calls and receiving them, but banking was affected, transport, the V-line in Victoria was still down during peak hour, traffic signals. Why? Tell us.
2: Yeah, I mean, Telstra is still getting to the absolute bottom of why, but it does look like they had some issues with the synchronising of timing. It looks like a couple of the sensors that keep time equal and moving across all of the different systems and make sure that it's all correct, they got out of sync. And when that happened, the systems were unable to speak to each other, which basically, for a very short period of time, brought down very important parts of the country, which anybody, you know, who uses Telstra for their phone, but also their business uses Telstra for anything, which, as you mentioned, includes transport, meant that it was a bit of an emergency morning with a bunch of people waking up just going, what is exactly happening right now?
0: Yeah. And one of the larger concerns when we have these outages are, of course, whether we can make vital 000 calls. You know, after what happened with Optus, did those systems fail as well?
2: After we had the 2024 global outage, which was caused by a thing called CrowdStrike, and then we had a 2023 Optus national outage as well, they put in fail-safe, which was that we aren't supposed to have just a single system. So basically what the government did after we had those events was, if there is a problem with the emergency line, you should be able to use either Vodafone or Optus or Telstra, depending on which network you've got, to be able to access the emergency phone line. And that's for obvious reasons. When there's a giant failure, you want to make sure that you can still get through to 000. Now, for Telstra, who have customers who rely on emergency access, it's a bit of a tense wait. I think there's still about 80 people for which they haven't been able to get assurance from that nothing has gone wrong. There has been emergency services that's had to be called to some clients, but it does seem that for most of the calls through 000, there was some sort of rerouting where people were able to access one of the other networks if they tried again.
0: Oh, and, you know, I'm sure that most know this, but a really important point to make is that you should never try to test 000. You know, it can constitute a criminal act and takes up resources, of course, that, you know, could be used to save a life. You know, you only call it if it's a genuine emergency. But getting back to the causes, while Parliament isn't in session right now, Amy, there was some speculation around whether or not there were external forces at play. Here is One Nation's Barnaby Joyce talking about the Telstra outage earlier today.
3: I hope it's just a coincidence about the intercontinental ballistic missile that went into the Pacific. I hope there's no, I don't want to be paranoid or conspiracy theorist, but we know there is the capacity for people to affect, for China to affect that sort of software.
0: But Minister for Communications and Sport, Annika Wells, was rather quick to suggest that this doesn't seem to have been the case.
4: What I can confirm as the comms minister is that Telstra says there is no evidence to suggest that is the case, and I think those parliamentarians should account for why they would behave so irresponsibly on a day where people just want their services back online.
0: Is this just part of the normal political back and forth point scoring, or should we still be concerned about external factors messing with our comms?
2: Well, I mean, Barnaby Joyce got his moment in the sun by blaming the Chinese, or at least making the link. And Angus Taylor was very quick to back him in as the leader of the coalition, where he said he could understand why people were making that link. But there is nothing to suggest that that link needs to be made. So Annika Wells, when pushed, said, like, look, we don't think that this is a problem. We think that this actually is just a mess up of some of Telstra's systems, nothing to do with outside forces. And then she said that, well, she's had a meeting with Tony Burke, who's the Home Affairs Minister, and he has assured her that there's no reason to suggest that this has been any sort of outside forces at play. And I understand why people think, like, hey, look, our communications network is particularly vulnerable. And I think Australia has proven, you know, a couple of years in a row that our communications network is particularly vulnerable. Mm. But most times it is conspiracy. It is just a mess up over conspiracy. And this seems to be one of those cases. A system failed. It failed in the most spectacular way, where it actually messed up time. And that seems to be the root cause of this. And to go back to one of your earlier points about emergency calling 000, in terms of whether or not the opposition is going to be able to talk about any of this, Liberal Senator Sarah Henderson admitted on a Sky News interview that she had been one of the people who had called 000 to test it.
0: Really?
2: Now, she's the Shadow Communications Minister. So she was trying to make a political point that, you know, that perhaps Labor had not fixed this. And, you know, it was one of the issues that she was raising, that there still seemed to be some failures. But the government has been very quickly to push back, and it's kind of taken some of the shine away from Angus Taylor, who was hoping to make some political good out of this, because now the government is saying, well, hey, calling 000 when it's not an emergency, even if you are testing the line as a Liberal senator, is still a crime. It is still not something that we recommend anyone do. So it has created a bit of a mess for the coalition, even as they're trying to make political point scoring, which does seem to be the story of this opposition at the moment.
0: Yeah, that is a negative 5 points there. You're hearing the voice of Amy Remakis, who is the chief political analyst with the Australia Institute. I watched her for years on Insiders on a Sunday morning and enjoyed it thoroughly. On the subject of what happens next to consumers and businesses, the Minister for Communications and Sport, Annika Wells, had this to say.
4: Telcos are the least trusted industry in our country as we stand today, and days like today demonstrate exactly why Australians feel that way. It will be up to Telstra to make things right with their customers out of today.
0: What are the next likely steps for consumers and businesses based on what's been done before, Amy? Do we need stronger protections?
2: Well, that'll certainly be part of the conversation. And I mean, the Telstra CEO has had to return from a family trip. She was on leave. She's had to rush back into the country to try and deal with this. And we know from what happened with the Optus outage, which was probably the most similar, that there's going to be all sorts of inquiries, all sorts of calls for different regulations. And Telstra is going to have to show exactly what happened and exactly what systems have been put in place to stop it happening again. They're also facing tens of millions of dollars potentially in fines for the failures, because telcos are not supposed to fail. It is one of our most vital communication networks. It's one of the underpinnings of our country in terms of businesses, safety, transport, banking, as well as communication. So in return for those massive profits that our telcos make, they're supposed to have services that do not fail. So Telstra is going to have to answer to that. And I think we will see some parliamentary inquiries. I don't think that we're going to hear the end of this for a couple of months. And we quite possibly could see the government step forward and put even stronger regulations in, particularly around emergency services and vital services like transport, about what is to happen if there is a failure like this again. Because today it was 5 hours. hours. If it goes for any longer, it grinds the entire country to a halt, as well as putting lives at risk. And that is not something I think any government is particularly comfortable with.
0: Yeah, hear, hear. And look, it's not enough to just give somebody a month.

0: worth of free data in response to it either. So, it'll be interesting to see what happens. You're with Christine Layton on Nightlife, filling in for Philip Clark. And moving to the Middle East, Amy, the very uneasy peace deal brokered between the US and Iran faltered significantly today after Iran attacked several tankers moving through the strait. And, you know, Iran has pledged to deliver a crushing response after the United States launched a fresh barrage of attacks. And the US military struck more than 80 targets after Iran hit three merchant vessels in the Strait of Hormuz. The latest escalation puts the fragile ceasefire deal on even shakier ground. Amy, how did this fresh round of hostilities kick off? Tell us.
1: Well, I mean, it's not exactly fresh because it never really ended, even with the, you know, MOU that was put in place between, you know, the United States and between Iran. So basically, Iran is saying that when the United States reinstated oil sanctions on Iran, basically saying that Iran could not sell its own oil, that there were attacks on southern Iran by the United States, that Israel continued to be aggressive towards Lebanon and bomb Lebanon, which was part of Iran's case for a ceasefire, that all led to basically violations of the Memorandum of Understanding. And they responded to the United States on that basis. The United States responded to Iran's response. Iran is now responding to the United States, you know, where they're basically firing off contained missiles and drone attacks on United States, not only United States interests, but also neighboring countries where the United States might have a presence. So that essentially has led Trump, who is, you know, not particularly shy about talking about these things, to say that the MOU is over, that, you know, while conversations may be continuing, as far as the United States is considered, it's all done and all scrapped and they'll be starting from scratch. That is not how Iran, and it seems like a lot of the Middle Eastern states who have been highly involved in trying to bring an end to this particular conflict, seem to think. They seem to think that the MOU is still in place, that Iran and the United States are still speaking, and that there is still room for negotiation, which includes Iran maintaining control over the Strait of Hormuz. They're trying to do that, I think, with Oman at the moment, although Oman isn't particularly interested in coming to the table right now. But the United States also doesn't have too many cards to play, because if this drags on for much longer, if we see another closure of the Strait of Hormuz, the United States and Israel and other countries that may be able to bring an end to this conflict and are not, are going to find themselves under intense international pressure to find some sort of solution.
0: Yeah, definitely. And in retaliation, I saw the US place sanctions back on Iranian oil, a key part of the MOU peace deal. In terms of the Gulf, has it been closed again?
1: It's not closed, but it is dicey. That seems to be, you know, what everyone is reporting at the moment. So it still seems that, you know, some ships are getting through, although Iran is picking and choosing which ones will get through. We've seen a lot of the oil get diverted over land, which of course is adding to a lot of the costs for nations that use the Strait of Hormuz as their main oil supplier, which includes our region in Australia. While the Strait of Hormuz is, you know, is very important, it's critically important for Australia and the Pacific. I think Penny Wong has previously said we get about 80% of our oil from that particular strait. So the moment that we start to see ships not being able to get free passage, where we start to see delays kick in again, that's going to raise all sorts of questions about what Australia is going to do for its fuel stocks supplies beyond August and September. And that is also going to raise more questions about inflation. So basically, we're going to have a lot of nations that are very, very motivated to try and bring an end to this particular flare-up.
0: Well, this makes for a great segue into the state of living. You're listening to Nightlife with Christine Layton. Amy Remakes is my guest, Chief Political Analyst with the Australia Institute, formerly of the ABC. And look, for those of us thinking that life is more expensive than it used to be, it is. So this OECD report on Australia's financial state suggests that Ongoing high inflation has contributed to a 5.1% decline in Australians' real wages since March 2021. And in the same time frame, the average OECD country citizen has experienced a 5% rise in their standard of living. So what else does the report suggest is in the country's economic future, Amy?
1: Well, it's going to be tough, but we knew that. Jim Chalmers has been warning of that for about 18 months. We most recently had the Deloitte Economics Access Report, which was also warning of that. And I think anybody who steps outside and has to pay bills or pay money sees exactly what is happening with living standards in Australia and just how far our dollar is or isn't going at the moment. And the root cause of it is because Australia has been particularly vulnerable to this second wave of inflation that we've seen. So we saw the COVID shock go around the world. Australia received a delay.

0: inflation that we've seen. So we saw the COVID shock go around the world. Australia received a delayed COVID shock, but it still hit here as it was starting to ease off. And it did seem like we had maybe tamed that particular inflation dragon. We then got the second wave of that inflation shock that went around the globe, which has been exacerbated by the Iranian oil crisis, you know, which was sparked by the US and Israel's, you know, assaults on Iran in the first place. So we've got a situation now where Australia is in a very similar position to New Zealand, the Czech Republic, Italy and Sweden, but we're having a harder time in Australia and New Zealand when it comes to living standards and wage growth, and that is because we are so reliant on oil from the Strait of Hormuz. And so when that goes up, everything goes up in Australia, because this inflation, it's not being driven by anything Australians are doing. It's not because we're going out and buying couches or spending more or just, you know, going and having parties. Most people are cutting back. The issue is that everything is more expensive because energy is more expensive, and that is increasing the amount of inflation that is currently flowing through our economy. Nothing Australians can do about that, but we're probably going to see the RBA start talking quite seriously about raising rates again, which potentially could tip many Australians over into the point of where they think that they're in a recession because they've had to cut back so much.
1: And, you know, this is obviously going to be political dynamite for the opposition to use, so we'll see where it all lands. I want to fit this one in, Amy, because, you know, let's quickly shift our focus to the UK, where Nigel Farage, leader of the Reform Party and someone being heavily tipped to perhaps take power at the next election, has instead announced he's resigning as an MP and will immediately stand in the by-election in his seat of Clapton. So what's going on here, Amy?
0: Yeah, this is maybe the ultimate political stunt, and I think probably Australian politicians are looking at this and going, holy moly, not even we could do that. Yeah. So Nigel Farage is in a bit of a donation scandal in the UK at the moment. There are allegations that he has not properly declared, you know, gifts from billionaires or millionaires and crypto investors, and that he's under investigation by the UK parliamentary standards for this. He wants to prove, basically, that the voters do not care about this. And the way that he's going about it is resigning from his seat and then immediately saying that he will stand in the by-election. The only other person standing against him, because the Liberal Democrats, the Conservatives, Labour and Restore have all said that they're not going to stand in this by-election because it'll cost too much. So the only challenger here is Count Binface, which some UK election watchers may recognise from previous elections. It is literally a person in a cape with a bin on his head, and he stands for all sorts of things. We don't see his face. We just see him basically standing against, you know, candidates that he wants to make a point of. His manifesto includes moving urinals at the local pub, as well as keeping croissants at £1, because you shouldn't have to choose between heating and a pastry. And so right now there is a big push on within parts of the UK to have Count Binface maybe try and stage an upset in this by-election. Oh. Very unlikely, though, given Nigel Farage's popularity, particularly in his own seat.
1: Oh, look, Amy, what a great place to end on Count Binface. And if you haven't seen his image, please go and look that up. I can't believe the state the world is in, but I'm glad that you're here to explain it. Amy, thank you for coming on.
0: Thank you for having me.
1: Amy Remakers, who is the Chief Political Analyst at the Australia Institute. John in Casey's Beach said, my never alone personal alarm button runs on Telstra. I was without coverage in a remote coastal area for several hours. Suffering from a bad heart, I felt very vulnerable. Thank you for your text, John. And look, I hope it's under control where you are. And it's nice to hear from you in Perth. Great to have a national program coming out of WA for sure. Let me know you're there on the text line, because the Mighty Challenge is coming up after the news. First, we're going to talk about business.
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0: few years ago, I remember people saying that we'd be seeing cryptocurrency ATMs and crypto-only shops in our suburban areas. And I wonder if that's happened near you. Trump promised to make America the crypto capital of the world, as quoted in Ian Verrender's piece, ABC chief business correspondent and our regular on Nightlife. Good evening, Ian.
1: Evening, Christine. Good to be here.
0: Now, Ian, has crypto been a win for America or a win for his family? What would you say?
1: Definitely a win for his family. There's no doubt about that, the amount of money that he's made from, and this is what we learned in those disclosures last week in the States. Is it a win for America? Well, a lot of people wanted him to become president so that he would deregulate cryptocurrencies and, make not just deregulate, but actually make the regulator, which is the Securities and Exchange Commission, a far more amenable body to oversee financial transactions and crypto in particular. And Donald Trump delivered on that. He did exactly as he promised with that. And so he did get a lot of support from the crypto industry in the lead up to the election in 2024, and he has delivered on those. He's been very, very clever, though, he and his family, in how they've dealt personally with the crypto industry and cryptocurrencies and their business dealings with their personal business dealings, because they've never gone in and spent a lot of money buying up cryptocurrencies and hoarding them. They've basically been involved in either the management of other people's funds or the distribution of cryptocurrencies for other people, therefore clipping the ticket on the sales. And also the big money spinner, of course, was Donald Trump's meme coin, which is a useless bit of a token that a lot of people just absolutely just went in to buy with their ears pinned back. And of course they're regretting it big time now.
0: Oh, so many people are counting losses. And how much has Trump made since his second term in office, Ian? I mean, are we talking millions, billions?
1: Well, on the cryptocurrency trading alone, we're talking $1.4 billion. And of that, the meme coin, that accounts for about $636 million. So that was just a made-up bit of crypto token that they put out there in the market. And people ran in, a million investors bought them up. They're now $3.8 billion poorer as a result of it, because the price just collapsed after it was issued.
0: Yeah.
1: So Donald Trump essentially made a huge amount of money by selling this coin and offloading it to, hapless investors, people who thought they'd get on the Trump train and ride it to glory. And unfortunately, it's taken them to a very lonely destination where there isn't much around.
0: That's right. You are listening to Nightlife with Christine Layton, filling in for Philip Clark. You know this voice, it's Ian Verrender, who is ABC's chief business correspondent, and we're talking about his piece on Trump and cryptocurrency and the money he's made and the losses that other investors are now sitting on. I mean, what would it take for that coin in particular, Trump's coin, to get back into the green, Ian?
1: A miracle. I don't think there's any chance that it will ever go anywhere, because, I mean, the cryptocurrencies as a broad sphere have really kind of started to lose their appeal, and I don't know that they'll ever really recover. I can understand why they became so appealing in the first place, and that was, Bitcoin was born in the midst of the global financial crisis, and you had a whole lot of people who were incredibly disillusioned with the global economy, the global financial system, the way governments and central banks manipulated currencies. You know, a lot of people lost their jobs, a lot of people lost their houses all around the world, and so this promise, this idea that, there was going to be a currency out there that would never be debased and it wouldn't be, politicians wouldn't be able to get their hands on it. That was something that was really appealing. And a lot of people jumped on board and thought this is the future. But unfortunately, it just hasn't worked out that way. And, if you think about what's happened since Donald Trump's become president, the price of Bitcoin, let's just take that, it's the main cryptocurrency, it soared really in that first year of his presidency. But from since October last year, when it hit its peak of around, what was it, about $126,000 or something like US dollars, it's since halved in value. People say, well, why? Why has it suddenly dropped? Having delivered all of everything that the crypto industry wanted, it removed all of the barriers. And for a long time, people were going, look, if only Bitcoin was accepted by the broader financial industry, we'd be, you know, the price would just go through $1 million. Well, all of those regulations, all of those hurdles have been removed, and there's no more hurdles in place. And so it's almost like there's no more promise. There's nowhere else to go for it.
0: Yeah, and there's been no uptake or very little uptake. You are absolutely right. And it's funny, you know, obviously with cryptocurrency coming in, my brother and I started to dabble. You know, we both had share accounts at the time, and I was looking at buying Afterpay on the stock market and didn't. And that's another story for you, Ian, but I didn't buy Bitcoin either, but my brother did. And I've watched him go on this roller coaster. I'm pretty sure he's back in the red. Some people have done well, some people haven't. I mean, did you get into crypto, can I ask?
1: You can ask, and the answer is no, I didn't, because I basically just thought, well, what is it? It's a dream, and it's not real. It doesn't deliver any utility and any benefit to anybody. It doesn't actually do anything. Yeah. I think if you really want to invest in something, then you need to invest in something that's real. I mean, money as a concept is not real. I mean, it's an idea that we've all got, that we can use this medium of exchange to buy and sell things, but you have to have faith in it. And unfortunately, the faith in Bitcoin and cryptocurrencies has evaporated. I mean, if you think about it, there are very, very few people who use Bitcoin to actually buy anything.
0: Yes.
1: And that's because the value of it fluctuates so much. I mean, if you were a shop owner or something, would you accept Bitcoin thinking that, you know, it's okay, it's worth $120,000 today and it might only be worth $60,000 tomorrow? I mean, you're just going to go, no, it's too unstable, I'm not going to be involved in it. And so it doesn't have any purpose there. It doesn't really, it's not a store of wealth because the price fluctuates so much. So it's become a kind of a gambling instrument. And this is one of the other things that's happened in terms of, it's not even now a very good gambling instrument, because there are things now called, these new betting crypto agencies, and one of them is called Poly Markets, and that's something where you can just bet on anything at all. You can bet on flies crawling up a wall. You can bet on whatever you like. It's completely unregulated, and it's actually starting to take control of the sports betting agencies as well. So, yeah, so there's a whole range of things where I guess the allure of cryptocurrencies is starting to fall apart.
0: Yes, definitely. I know a friend who tried to invest in a certain crypto. I won't mention it, but he lost all of his money because it was a scam. So yeah. Depending on what app you go through, it's not even secure. We should talk about AI as well, because this has been a huge topic across the country. The data centres popping up, or, you know, various companies wanting to put them in your backyard. There was a Instagram post from Sarah Mansfield this week, the Very Hungry Data Center, written to Eric Carle's The Very Hungry Caterpillar, because there's a proposal for 21 centres around Victoria. And she talks about the risks in this post. Why are people moving into data centres, Ian? Tell me.
1: Well, data centres have actually become a real threat to cryptocurrency, believe it or not. And it's partly because there's an enormous amount of electricity that's required to what's known as mine Bitcoin. Now, the way Bitcoin works is, if there is a transaction, a miner is in charge. They're trying to have all the allure of gold, and, you know, it's the same kind of references. So a miner will take care of that transaction. So a miner will get a small fee for conducting the transaction, and then they have to verify the transaction with a computer backup that conducts a whole series of extraordinarily complex mathematical equations. And once that's completed, your transaction goes onto the block or the blockchain, and then what happens is that the miner is rewarded with some Bitcoin. Now, the problem is that the price of Bitcoin, as we just mentioned, has halved. So there's one problem. You're not getting as much reward as you're used to if you're a miner. And the other big problem is that as Bitcoins become rarer, and there's only 21 million of them out there in circulation, as they become rarer, they become much more difficult to mine. So you need a lot more computing power and a lot more electricity to mine them. And of course, electricity is extraordinarily expensive, so is computing power. And so the economics around mining Bitcoin, and it's fundamental to the, you know, to the existence of Bitcoin, the economics around mining it is now really under threat. Now, it just so happens that right at this point, you've got an industry out there that is creating artificial intelligence, and they've gone through all of the software development and all the other stuff to actually make these models work. But to get it to out there into the broader community and into, you know, corporations and the rest of it, you need data centers. You need these big sheds full of computers that use a huge amount of electricity. And it just so happens that from Texas, particularly in America, from Texas right through the Midwest and up the East Coast, there are people who've been mining Bitcoin in sheds in the middle of nowhere with huge amounts of computers and with ready access already plugged into the grid, already established, who are going, you know what, there's a lot more money to be made if I hook up with one of these big artificial intelligence companies. They're just going to pay me X amount of dollars per week. That's what I want to do.
0: That's the scary thing, is that we have vast amounts of land, precious land, and so we're being hit up left, right and centre. I know that in Western Australia, I think the first proposal for a data centre was back in 1987, and then one popped up down the road from us at ABC Perth in 2011. And I remember thinking, what is that big grey and red thing? It did look like a giant hard drive. And, you know, these data centres, they make the area around them so much hotter. Like you say, they use so much energy, so much water. I think the story that Sarah Mansfield, MP for Western Victoria and deputy leader of the Victorian Greens, posted on Instagram kind of explained it to layman's quite well, and that's what I am, Ian. But it says, one Sunday morning, the warm sun came up and pop! Out of nowhere came a very hungry data centre. On Monday, he drank a quarter of the city's annual drinking water. On Tuesday, he ate so much that he doubled demand on the country's power grid, so he opened a new gas plant just for him. And then it continues, on Wednesday, he ate 169 hectares of land put aside for 1,000 new homes. And you'll have to see the rest online. But, I mean, what's at stake here, Ian?
1: Well, I mean, for a dry country, a dry continent like Australia, there's a lot at stake because they use a lot of water and a lot of electricity. But I guess, you know, we already have several operators who are mining Bitcoin in Australia. I mean, in the business unit here, about 2 years ago, we interviewed somebody over in West, up in the northwest there, who were using solar power to generate enough electricity for them to run their computers to mine Bitcoin. So these are two guys who used to actually, you know, work in the mining industry themselves out there in the mines, but they were actually mining Bitcoin with computers. And so this is, you know, where possibly this all might, you know, undermine, I guess, cryptocurrencies a little further. And as these people move into just providing energy and computing backup power for the artificial intelligence companies. But look, it is going to, nobody knows where artificial intelligence is going to go or what kind of impact it's going to have on, particularly on the working life of all of us, really. I mean, how many people are going to lose their jobs? We really don't know, and we won't know until it actually happens, I guess. But it's something that obviously is scaring the pants off everybody in government and, you know, everywhere else.
0: And so it should. Wonderful to speak to you. I have admired you from afar. Thank you so much for coming on to Nightlife.
1: Thanks, Christine. We'll speak again soon.
0: Ian Verinder, ABC's chief business correspondent, and you can read his article on the ABC website.
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0: Perspiration. Has it ever been a problem for you or someone you love? Our health chat tonight is with none other than cardiothoracic surgeon from Perth Sweat Clinic, Dr. Sanjay Sharma. Welcome to Nightlife.
6: Thank you. Thank you for having me.
0: I'm going to ask you a very personal question. What kind of sweater are you?
6: Look, I'm sorry to disappoint you. I'm an appropriate sweater. So I sweat when I exercise or when I'm particularly hot, but I don't sweat inappropriately.
0: Are you sweating now?
6: No.
0: Oh, you lucky thing. That's rather unfair. How did you come to be working in this field? Obviously, you are a cardiothoracic surgeon. You do heart and lung surgeries during the day, at night. We're lucky to have you in the studios. But how did you get into this specialty? Tell me.
6: Look, one of the treatments for inappropriate sweating is a procedure called an endoscopic thoracic sympathectomy, which is basically dividing a nerve that controls sweating, and that nerve happens to live in the chest. So it's part of my territory, and we're very experienced at being in the chest. So that's why I got involved with sweating. But then I realised a lot of people also sweat from other areas, particularly the armpits. And I've done a lot of work and attended conferences in this area, and I think it's a very poorly treated and poorly understood part of medicine.
0: Often we try to hide our sweat. We don't talk to others about it unless it's a problem. Shall we start with the very basics? Why does our body need to sweat in the first place, Dr. Sharma?
6: So sweating is basically a means of controlling body temperature. That's its primary use. And when we exercise, we generate a lot of body heat and we have to get rid of that heat. And one of the ways to do that is to evaporate fluid from our skin, which then cools our body down.
0: How is sweat formed?
6: So let's imagine that in the skin there's a little gland, the sweat gland. Every sweat gland has a branch of part of the nervous system called the sympathetic nervous system. And one branch goes to that sweat gland. When that nerve fires, it releases a chemical messenger, and that stimulates the nerve to sweat. And sweat is basically salt with a few other bits and pieces in there. So when you exercise, you stimulate the sympathetic nervous system, and that's why you sweat more. But there is a certain percentage of the population that sweat inappropriately.
0: Inappropriately. How dare you, body? Why are you sweating when you shouldn't? What is the definition of inappropriate sweating?
6: Okay, so the medical term for inappropriate sweating is called hyperhidrosis, and it's sweating that is not associated with temperature regulation. It is due to increased activity in those nerves, the sympathetic nerves, and it tends to run in families. It can be traced down to a gene on chromosome 14, so it's a very strong genetic component.
0: Wow, really?
6: Yes.
0: Who tends to have this gene?
6: Look, it can be anybody. It is about 3% of the population, but most people don't talk about it because of the social stigma. I mean, sweat is basically salty fluid. It's not dirty. Mm. It's got that connotation with it. And it is higher in some ethnic groups. The commonest ethnic groups are East Asians, and it can be as high as 5% in the Filipino population.
0: Wow, in terms of inappropriate sweating.
6: Yeah.
0: So when would this sweating occur?
6: So the definition of hyperhidrosis, you can sweat when you're shivering. And there's two types. There's generalised, which is all over the body, which is generally 20% of people with inappropriate sweating. And then there is focal, which tends to affect particular parts of the body. The commonest parts affected are the hands, feet, the armpits, and the face. The sympathetic nervous system also regulates the small blood vessels in the face. So people who blush a lot have basically inappropriate sympathetic activity to the blood vessels in the face. So we sometimes treat people who blush inappropriately.
0: You are listening to Nightlife with Christine Layton, broadcasting across the country. And in the studios, I have Dr. Sanjay Sharma from Perth Sweat Clinic. He is a cardiothoracic surgeon, among other amazing things. If you have a question for him, send it in on 0467 922 702, and I'll come to those very soon. It's amazing. So hands, feet, armpits and face when it comes to focal hyperhidrosis.
6: Well said. Well said.
0: Trying to desperately take some notes. How can this affect somebody's quality of life?
6: It's actually quite dramatic. It often starts in puberty. And look, kids before the age of 12 don't care. They play and muck around and no one really cares. But when they hit puberty, it often worsens. You become much more conscious. You're aware of your body. I've had stories of children set out of the classroom because they wet paper when they write an exam paper.
0: Really?
6: Which is really, really sad.
0: Oh.
6: These kids tend to become isolated. They get teased. They get picked on. And you end up with a 20-year-old that's quite withdrawn, doesn't want to interact socially. And unfortunately, whatever job you do in the future to advance your career, you generally have to meet, greet and present. And kids with this condition, if they're offered an opportunity to go to a back office and not deal with people, they would rather go there than meet people and expose themselves to further ridicule. If you do a quality of life survey on these kids, it's got the same effect as having major depression,
5: same effect
6: limited
5: as
6: quality
5: having rheumatoid
6: arthritis.
5: What can you do to treat
6: about it?
5: Thinking
6: so we've
5: about
6: got
5: it at
6: what
5: night,
6: we call the conservative
5: their day around
6: this.
5: Start from
6: and
5: the outside and work
6: it
5: down.
6: Can lead
5: so
6: to
5: on the skin.
6: We can use antiperspirants. The active ingredient in antiperspirant is called aluminium chloride. It's a white powder. It's got nothing specific to do with sweating. It's basically an inflammatory agent. So the theory is if you inflame the skin will swell slightly and pinch the ducts of the sweat glands.
0: No way.
6: So in most people, unfortunately for the armpit sweaters, all it does is stains their black shirt white that they're trying to hide the sweat from. It's usually only effective in very mild cases.
0: So we are essentially aggravating our armpits so we sweat just a little bit less.
6: Yeah, yeah. You're chronically inflaming your... And some people do get skin reactions with long-term use of antiperspirants.
0: Facial sweat can be one of the worst things. Have you ever... maybe you haven't, but on the text line I can see some people have been in meetings, high-pressure meetings, and a drop of sweat comes down the side of your face and the moustache area gets sweaty as well. What is it with the face? Why do certain patches get moist?
6: So I've had a lot of people with what we call the medical term for this is craniofacial hyperhidrosis or excessive sweating from the head and face. We've treated a lot of people, particularly people in sales. It's amazing what the subconscious cues are that if you're going back and forth and trying to strike a deal with a car salesman, if he starts sweating, people look at them and go, he's hiding something.
0: Yeah.
6: What's going on? I've treated a lot of people in sales and a lot of medical students because you have to stand in front of a group of 20 people and present. And that's pretty nerve-wracking, especially when you don't know the answer.
0: Because it can affect your confidence and it can also affect how you are interpreted.
6: Yeah, it affects what the other person thinks of you if they see you sweating when it's not that cold,
0: But sometimes it's fine if you're a personal trainer. Do what you want. If you're a dancer, get into it. It's really quite interesting. There are times when we completely ignore sweat because it's just a byproduct of the activity. But in the office, it's kind of obvious, isn't it?
6: Just getting back to the treatment, we started with the skin. The next treatment is to try to stop the release of that chemical messenger between the nerves and the sweat glands. And there's two ways of doing that. You can inject Botox into the skin. Botox blocks the release of that chemical messenger. And so it's commonly used in the armpits. It requires repeated application, though.
0: I was going to ask, how long does it last?
6: Variable, but most people say about 8 to 12 weeks.
0: Okay.
6: We used to do it initially, but we've stopped it because I don't think that's the... people aren't going to do it for the rest of their lives, and it can be expensive. The next option is you can take a tablet, which decreases the production of that chemical transmitter. The problem is that transmitter is not just needed for your sweat glands. It's needed for your eyes, your salivary glands, your bladder, your bowel, and your brain.
0: Oh.
6: So if you take it at a high enough dose to control your sweating, it's often associated with blurred vision, dry mouth, bladder and bowel problems. And some evidence it slows your thinking down.
0: Really?
6: And makes your memory poor.
0: Okay. So that's not attractive at all. Right. When it comes to surgery, how bad does it need to be for someone to take that next step?
6: Surgery is very good in the right person. It's very good for what we call focal palmar or hand hyperhidrosis, very good for focal head hyperhidrosis and for people who blush a lot. The The surgery is done minimally invasively nowadays. It's just a 5 millimetre incision in the armpit. And the basis for the surgery is that in our chest cavity is a long nerve that runs along the ribs called the sympathetic chain. And the sympathetic chain gives rise to all those sympathetic fibres we talked about. We know the sympathetic chain over the second rib supplies nearly all the fibres to the hands and the face, and about 70% of the sympathetic fibres to the feet. So we can do a keyhole procedure, make a little nick in the armpit, put a very fine camera into the chest cavity, identify the second rib, identify that nerve and divide it. It's quite a quick procedure. It takes about 15 to 20 minutes to do both sides, and it's done as a day case. So most people can sort of come in at 6:30 and go home by 1 o'clock. There are the risks associated with any operation. So the small risk of bleeding, small risk of infection. The camera has to go in between the ribs, and underneath each rib runs a nerve called the intercostal nerve, and sometimes the camera can bruise that nerve, but that is temporary. And we do a chest x-ray after the case to make sure there's no retained air around the lungs, which is very rare, but if you have got retained air, you may not be able to fly for a few weeks after the surgery. And people, if people aren't happy, I can't go back and say, sorry, I can join it up and get you back to where you were.
0: Yeah.
6: So the operation is irreversible. It's wonderful in the right people, and it can be life-changing. But it's also very hard to predict which person is going to regret having had the operation. I try to avoid people who are already sweating in the back, chest or legs.
0: Yes.
6: I try to steer people away from surgery in that area.
0: Of course. Have you seen people's lives change because of treatment? What's it like, especially with the kids?
6: It's very gratifying. I'm a heart and a lung surgeon, but my most grateful patients and my biggest wine collection and chockies come from the families of these kids, because you have a shy 12, 14, 16-year-old kid that doesn't want to interact with people. And if you can control their sweating, you have a confident 20-year-old adult at the end of it, which is life-changing.
0: Dr. Sharma, thank you so much for coming into the studios. And I can confirm, everyone, he is still not sweating. Very unfair. Dr. Sharma, thank you for your time.
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11: ABC News, I'm Clive Hunton. Telstra says it's identified a secondary issue from its national outage, one that affects some calls to 000. Patricia Tiano reports.
12: In some cases, when a customer calls 000, they receive an error message before their phone starts to try and connect them to an alternative mobile network. While the company insists it's restored the issue that caused the outage, it also says it's working urgently to resolve this latest issue. A national outage caused hours-long chaos across train networks, payment systems, and phone and internet services. Anyone having difficulty calling 000 now are being urged to connect to an alternative network if one is available, or use a different phone to make the call. As part of a backup process, Telstra says it will complete a welfare check where it detects a failed 000 call.
11: US President Donald Trump says he believes his country's ceasefire with Iran is over after a fresh wave of strikes across the Persian Gulf. President Trump says he'll continue speaking with his negotiators, Steve Witkoff and Jared Kushner, about the next steps. The US military launched fresh strikes against Iranian ships in the Persian Gulf in response to attacks on tankers in the Strait of Hormuz. Appearing at the NATO summit in Ankara, Mr. Trump labelled the Iranian regime scum.
13: As far as I'm concerned, it's over. I don't care. They can talk, but I think they're wasting their time. They're a bunch of lying guys. My whole life, that's all I do is deals. And I deal with these guys, and I say, this is from a different school. They're liars, they're cheats, they're sick people.
11: At the same summit, the ABC's Mazoe Ford says NATO chief Mark Rutte is backing Washington's response to Iranian attacks on shipping.
8: He needs to keep Donald Trump on side, and Mark Rutte needs Donald Trump to come to this meeting with an open mind to do the core business that NATO specialises in, the defence and deterrence here on the European continent and across the Atlantic. So he was never going to say anything provocative about what happened overnight, but he did say that he supported it, that it was necessary, and we'll hear some more from the leaders, no doubt, in the coming hours once this summit wraps up.
11: The ABC has rejected claims that its journalism has contributed to anti-Semitism or social division, ahead of senior staff fronting the Royal Commission investigating Jewish hate. ABC and SBS executives will appear tomorrow before the Royal Commission after members of Australia's Jewish community raised concerns about alleged bias in reporting. In a statement, the ABC addressed complaints about its Israel-Gaza coverage. It said 51% of complaints accused it of being broadly pro-Palestinian, while 47% accused it of being broadly pro-Israel. The International Monetary Fund has downgraded its outlook for the global economy this year due to the energy shock caused by the Iran war. The IMF now expects the global economy to expand by 3% in 2026. That's down from 3.5% last year and from 3.1% it had forecast for this year back in April. But it says the fallout from the conflict is being partially offset by booming investment in artificial intelligence. Liberal frontbencher Andrew Hastie says both mono and multiculturalism are both loaded political terms. Last month, One Nation leader Pauline Hanson said Australia must be a monoculture, sparking criticism from the Prime Minister, who labelled Senator Hanson's call a nonsense argument. Asked whether he agrees with Anthony Albanese that multiculturalism is who the nation is, Mr. Hastie says he agrees with most sensible mainstream Australians.
14: Monoculturalism, as put out by Pauline Hanson, and multiculturalism, as you know, advocated by some people on the left, are both loaded political terms. You've got the woke right pushing for monoculturalism, you've got the woke left pushing for multiculturalism. I sit with most sensible mainstream Australians somewhere in the centre.
11: In rugby league, New South Wales halfback Nathan Cleary has led the Blues to a stunning State of Origin triumph, with the side claiming the series after a 30-12 victory in Game 3 at Lang Park. Cleary scored two first-half tries and slotted a pivotal penalty goal after the break, as the Blues claimed just their fourth ever victory in a series decider at the Brisbane venue. Speaking to Channel 9, Cleary was full of praise for his teammates.
15: It's unbelievable. This group of players, they're just freaks. I love playing alongside them. The belief, when we're written off, we come together as a group, rally around each other, and yeah, I'm just pumped, eh? What a team.
11: That after the Blues have been convincingly beaten in Game 2 at the MCG. ABC News.
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0: Oh, good evening. It's nice to be here. I am broadcasting from Perth. It's a pleasure to have your company again. I've been a school holiday fill-in, so hopefully we can keep it that way. And I am sweating. I'll tell you why very soon. It was great to have Dr. Sanjay Sharma in from Perth Sweat Clinic. Alexis from Camden. I didn't get to your text, but I did ask him. It says, I'm 18 weeks pregnant with my first baby. Before I got pregnant, I never used to sweat very much, and now I find myself sweating all the time in meetings at work. Colleagues have to fan me to stop me from sweating. They're great colleagues. I get a lot of sweat under my breasts. Is this normal? And he said, yes, your body temperature is higher when you're baking a baby, and it's all normal and will hopefully go away. Lou said, I was reading today that two toad sloths don't sweat. We need some of their special DNA. And Dee said, fascinating discussion. I had hyperhidrosis hands and feet since childhood. Skin on my feet peeled in my shoes and socks, slipped in thongs. Schoolwork always wet and hands dirty because dust stuck to them. Tried all sorts of treatments, medications, electronic stimulus. Embarrassing with early relationships, non-existent. When my hands slipped on the steering wheel, I finally had a sympathectomy in 1979. Dee, thank you for sharing with me tonight, especially because I am a new voice to some of you. And look, I really love filling in for Suzanne Hill and Philip Clark. You've got the quiz coming up for you. In fact, it is time, kind of.
7: The
16: mighty challenge.
0: 1300 800 222. Give me a call for the mighty challenge. My producer tonight is Mickey Cusack. She is a legend. You want to say hi to her and then hi to me. Your categories are State of Origin, Cartoons, Famous Michaels, Name That Year, or Islands, Isles, or Islets. And I have to say, I must do a massive shout out to the Nightlife producing team for their help over the past week, especially the late James Valentine's producer, ex-producer Suki Sadiq, who is incredible at what she does. Alex Kidman, tech journo, now at the ABC, Jackie Dent as well, because I did ask if I could do something a little different tonight. You see, it is an honour to present Nightlife. It feels like Mickey and I have been handed the keys to the coolest vintage car in the ABC garage with the wittiest listeners in the back seat. All I have to do is drive, not crash, and return the car in one piece. Last week, I directed my nervous energy into writing a song to save Neil the Seal from euthanasia. I was sick, and watching him was great. It was the only thing that made me feel better, his big, beautiful brown eyes. He just wants to molt on the land. He was born without a colony, so each year he returns to Tassie. He kept lying on the road, so they cordoned them off so that they could keep him safe. And when he thrust himself onto not one but two four-wheel drives, he showed that bollards are also toothpicks to him. And if you get too close, he'll let you know. Now, my seven-year-old daughter said to me, "Mummy, why are they going to kill him if people get too close?"

0: and I couldn't tell her. So why have authorities threatened to euthanise Neil? Because tourists won't listen. And how do you get through to people who won't listen? You write an earworm. So whilst we load up the phones for the Mighty Challenge 1300 800 222, this is Neil's Horns featuring Perth student turned rapper Cody Kennedy.
1: He's big, bustling and very cheeky.
2: Neil the Seal has gone through bollards.
1: His mischievous behaviour could potentially become problematic.
2: There's nothing that'll stop him.
3: He causes drama, a lot of drama. Drama.
2: And he's back.
4: I am a seal. Oh no. I'm a teen seal. Oh no. Am I just angry? Oh no. I'm hormonal. Oh no. Do I hate bollards? Oh yes. Do I hate street signs? Oh yes. Am I just itchy? You want a seal? Oh no. You want a seal meme? Oh no. You want a nuisance? Oh no. You won't be captured? Oh no. Tassie would riot? Oh no. Australia would riot? Oh no. Insta would riot? Oh no. The whole world would riot?
5: Oh no.
4: Yeah!
6: This big boy is revved up.
7: Neil is a teenage boy and he's behaving like a teenage boy.
6: This one-ton beast, this cheeky boy. This cheeky beast, this one-ton boy. This cheeky one-ton beast boy.
8: He raises his tail to cool down.
4: Or if you piss me off.
8: He can't sweat because of his thick skin.
4: What did you say?
8: Oh, sorry, Neil, didn't know you were listening. I meant...
4: What did you say?
8: No, no, Neil, I meant thick in like the cool, good way. You like that?
4: What did you say?
5: Oh no.
9: Remember, everyone, if you feel for Neil, please back away from the seal. You feel for real.
0: Neil's Horns on Nightlife with Christine Layton. That song, by the way, is called Beto's Horns by Fred Again and the Ezra Collective. And it's about two Argentinian rappers, their rapid rise to fame, and the criticism they have received as a result. And the original lyrics are all about defiance, ignoring the haters, whilst focusing on self-acceptance, which is the essence of Neil the Seal. But I want to highlight 15-year-old Cody Kennedy, who jumped at the chance to rap the part of Neil, and his mum who let him swear into our microphones quite loudly. And Jez Wozniak, our audio specialist, for putting it together. So, look, that will go up online sometime tomorrow or Friday. If you love Neil as much as I do, please share it around. And now we will get to the quiz.
6: The Mighty Challenge.
0: 1300 800 222. Give me a call. Christine Layton on Nightlife. Mickey on the phones. We have five categories, 25 questions. Your categories tonight: State of Origin, Cartoons, Famous Michaels, Name That Year, Islands, Isles and Islets. Let's go to our first caller, Louise from Box Hill. Hello, Louise.
10: Hi, how are you?
0: I'm glad you're still there after that song. Now, where do you stand on Neil?
10: We were talking about him at work the other day. So, yes, poor Neil. He's like the most famous animal since Pesto.
0: He's very famous. Or Skippy. I feel like Skippy the Bush Kangaroo was, you know, probably my equivalent. And, you know, I feel for him. His weight is always mentioned in headlines. It's a rough existence. What would you like to see done, Louise?
10: I think I just want him to stay famous.
0: Yeah.
10: And maybe get his own show.
0: Get his own show. Oh, we'll get the ABC execs onto that. That's a great idea. Now, you are my first caller. The categories you have to choose from: State of Origin, Cartoons. Oh, which one?
10: Famous Michaels.
0: Famous Michaels. All right, here we go. Question number one. In 1997, which Australian swimmer was named as Male Swimmer of the Year by Swimming World magazine?
10: Michael Quinn.
0: Yeah, nicely done. All right. Do you want to stay with Famous Michaels? Yes?
10: Yes, thanks.
0: Oh, you're cutting out. Let's hope this doesn't end your run, Louise. Now, question number two, which English scientist was born on the 22nd of September 1791 in Newington Butts?
10: So English scientist.
0: Mm.

0: 1991.
1: One.
0: Yeah. I've got to be careful. Three, two, one. Oh, I'm sorry, Louise. I've got to
1: No, I can't think. Thank you.
0: No, it was nice to speak to you. 1300, 800, 222. The last time I filled in, I know I left too much time and you were on to me because you own this quiz. Dave from Falconbridge, good evening.
2: Hi, Christine. How's it going?
0: Well, morning to you, Dave. Have you seen Neil the Seal?
2: Well, all we're saying is give Neil a chance.
0: Yeah. Yep. He really needs a chance. You're right. And look, he keeps coming back and hopefully that'll just be the case and we'll just say hi to him annually as he molts his skin all over the place.
2: Yeah.
0: Oh, he's living it up. All right, so we're up to question number two, Dave. Which English scientist was born on the 22nd of September 1791 in Newington Butts?
2: Well, I can only think of Michael Faraday.
0: Yes, that is correct. Would you like to stay with the Michaels?
2: Might try cartoons.
0: Ooh, yeah, let's do it. Question number three. Bluey is set in which Australian city?
2: Is it Brisbane?
0: It is Brisbane. Yes, it is. Have you watched Bluey, Dave?
2: Yeah, I've seen it. It's good fun.
0: The Pass the Parcel episode is exceptional. It talks about Lucky's dad's rules, which basically says there should be one present in the middle as opposed to one present in every layer. I don't know where you stand on that, Dave.
2: I went along with that, actually. I think it's a good idea.
0: Yeah. Would you like...
2: Nobody gets disappointed.
0: Oh, that's nice of you. No, I'm with Lucky's dad. Do you want to stay with cartoons, Dave, or would you like to pick another topic?
2: Oh, stay there.
0: Yeah. All right. Question number four. This is happening too quickly. you're too smart for me tonight. In the animated series Arthur, what sort of animal is Arthur?
2: I think he's an aardvark.
0: I think he is. I think you're correct, Dave. Cartoons?
2: Yeah, I'll keep going with that.
0: Very good. Question number five. We're 20% of the way there. The documentary 6 Days to Air follows the extremely fast production and turnaround of which animated American show?
2: Oh, 6 Days to Air. Not sure. I'll just say The Simpsons.
0: Oh, and that's where I lose you, Dave, but it was so nice to speak to you.
2: Thanks, Christine. Have a great night.
0: I will now. 1300, 800, 222, as I take a trip to Victoria where I find Rodney from Warburton. Hello, Rodney.
3: Good morning. How are you?
0: Oh, very, very well. I have to say, Neil the Seal, the song, what was your verdict? Did you hear it?
3: I don't even know about Neil the Seal, to be honest.
0: Look at that. Oh, you're living in a wonderful land. Look, he's an icon in Tasmania and tourists have been going to visit him and now his life is, you know, at stake if they don't stop touching him, Rodney. But that's okay. We're going to stay with cartoons. You've got questions.
3: Sorry. I'm just going to say I spent a lot of time in New Zealand and in Christchurch. Above Christchurch is a place called Kaikoura. And there were so many seals on the rocks there and people are told not to go near them. And they come up and they just bask and you can just, there's families and families of them just on the rocks. So, it's surprising that one little one makes
0: he was little in the beginning, but I think this is his fifth or sixth year. Coming back to this location and he's big now. Oh, no, you know, he went for the petrol bowsers the other night, Rodney. It was, you know, and I thought if Neil is taking on the fossil fuel industry, I want to know how this is going to end. But anyway, look, he thankfully didn't actually make contact with it. And, you know, yesterday he roared at crowds and told them to move on. So, you know, he's defending himself quite well so far.
3: Well, good on him. Yeah, good on him.
0: Yeah. There's a bit of Neil in all of us, Rodney. You ready for question number five?
3: Thank you.
0: All right. The documentary 6 Days to Air follows the extremely fast

0: production and turnaround of which animated American show?
1: I think that was South Park.
0: It is South Park. That's right. And on the text line, Red from Aurora has got it right. Tim from Ballarat as well. And Mark, thank you for the text, 0467922702. Now, where would you like to go next, Rodney? We've got State of Origin, cartoons, Famous Michaels, Name That Year with an exclamation mark, or Islands, Isles and Islets.
1: I'll go for State of Origin, I think.
0: Don't get too excited. Did you watch it?
1: Well, yes, I did, and yes, I'm. The tears are just drying up now. But
0: who do you support?
1: I'm a Queenslander, so.
0: Rodney. But you've got Bluey. Bluey's pretty good. Were you upset when they called it Bluey, by the way, because of the Blues? Anyway, all right. Let's get into it. Question number six: which former Storm player holds the record for the most Origin appearances?
1: Cameron Smith, I think.
0: Say the name for me again.
1: Cameron Smith.
0: Okay, no, that is correct. I thought you said Karen, and then I went, no, I don't think he did.
1: No.
0: You said Cameron. Okay, wonderful. Good. Question number seven, would you like to stay with State of Origin, Rodney?
1: Yes, please.
0: Okay. And the text line is going off as well. And oh, goodness. The number to call, by the way, is 1300 800 222. Question number seven, in 1983, who became the first New South Wales player to be named Man of the Match in a State of Origin game?
1: Oh, in 83. Okay, so in 80 it was Other Beats, and then 81 was...
0: Oh, we're on a timer. Oh, can you push it out? Do you want to just yell a name at me?
1: It's going to be Steve Waller. Look, I'm just going to have to say Steve Waller and then I'll leave. I know that's wrong, but...
0: Rodney, it was lovely to speak to you. 1300 800 222. Let's go to Grant from Waterloo, but has clarified. Ooh. Grant is in Melbourne right now. Hello, Grant.
2: Yes, I am the delightful southern capital of Victoria.
0: Wonderful.
2: At the moment.
0: Yeah. What takes you to Melbourne?
2: Good timing, as it was. I've been going to save it. You're over in Western Australia. There's a famous person people have met by the name of Dave Sweeney. He works for the Australian Conservation Foundation.
0: Yes.
2: He's the nuclear-free campaigner. Just a short synopsis for people who haven't heard. He started a campaign. He was given a 6-month contract from Australian Conservation Foundation here in Melbourne, as it turns out. And then 30 years later, he's now retiring, and he's got a bit of a farewell thing happening this Saturday. So I came down to honour the man. And Dave, if anyone knows him, can never be replaced. He's actually that great. The Australian Financial Review has called him the hardest working activist in Australia. But his replacement, which has gone through and it's official, is a sand grubber.
0: By the name of?
2: Mia Pepper.
0: Look at that.
2: Who is also a force of nature for good over in there. So she's now taken up the baton, and it's great news for all. So.
0: What a great testimonial, Grant. Given your love of conservation, how do you feel about Neil the Seal?
2: Well, let's hope for a romantic ending, and that Neil the Seal meets up with Alex the Seal.
0: Mm-hmm.
2: You know the monogram.
0: Yep.
2: And heavily after they get together. Wouldn't that be the?
0: It'd be great.
2: That would top. What's the name? The Swifty and.
0: Kelsey. Taylor Swift and definitely.
2: They could have taken the rings down for the wedding, and Neil could have been back. Yes, get back.
0: Yes, and then the tour.

0: Chris would want photos of their babies and then the tabloids would get on. It'd be terrible, Grant. Anyway, let's go to question number 7. If you've just tuned in, Nightlife with Christine Layton filling in for Philip Clark just for tonight. He is back tomorrow night. Question number 7. In 1983, who became the first New South Wales player to be named Man of the Match in a State of Origin game, Grant?
1: I'm going to throw a name out, but I'm also going to say that I'm a North Sydney Bears supporter who now is a Perth Bears supporter as well. Yes. Now, this is a real struggle. I'm going to hopefully say Michael Cronin.
0: Ooh, and I'm hopefully going to say, I'm sorry, but good night.
1: Yes, I thought that was okay. Lovely hearing you, Christina. All the best.
0: Thank you, Grant. 1300 800 222. Speak to Mickey and then come on and chat to me. I've got Mick, who's in Glen Iris on the road. G'day, Mick.
2: How you doing?
0: Can I say g'day at this time of night, morning? I don't know.
2: Hey, absolutely you can. Not a problem at all.
0: That's a relief, Mick. Now, State of Origin, did you watch it? Probably not because you're on the road.
2: No, I'm working tonight, so I did sort of listen to it, bits and pieces of it. Being from Victoria, I follow New South Wales, so I'm happy with the win.
0: Yeah, nice one. It was 30 to 12, wasn't it, in the end?
2: Yeah, it was, yeah.
0: Yeah. Well, question number 7. In 83, who became the first New South Wales player to be named Man of the Match in an Origin game?
2: 83. I don't know. No idea. I haven't been following rugby for that long, only since Melbourne Storm. So I'm going to go Peter Sterling just for something different.
0: Well done for something different, Mick. That is correct.
2: Really?
0: Yeah, it is. Yeah.
2: Okay. Yay. Yeah. Well done, Sterling.
0: Yeah. Do you want to stay with State of Origin? Cartoons, famous Michaels, name that year, Islands, Isles or Islets?
2: Let's go back to cartoons.
0: Ooh, good idea. Okay, so we are up to question number 8, Mick.
2: Yep.
0: Maud Flanders, Frank Grimes and Bleeding Gums Murphy were all killed off on which TV series?
2: Oh, The Simpsons.
0: Oh, yes. Oh, tell you what. I love Professor Frink. He was my favourite. Who did you like from The Simpsons?
2: Oh, look, the Mole Man. Very hardly done by.
0: Yes.
2: The Mole Man. I love the Mole Man.
0: So underrated. Oh, yes.
2: Yes.
0: And the prank phone calls to Moe's Tavern.
2: Yes.
0: I'd like to speak to Art. Yeah. Yeah, anyway, I will not show how immature I am, Mick. But
2: Amanda, hug a kiss.
0: Yes. An IP freely? I need an IP freely. Yes, that's right.
2: Yeah,
0: right. Oh, good, Mick. 1300 800 222. On the text line, some of you are getting it right, but I have to say that State of Origin question stumped a lot of people. So are we staying with cartoons, Mick? What do you think?
2: Yeah, stay with cartoons. Well, yeah, it's probably my mentality.
0: All
2: so
0: right.
2: Let's go.
0: Let's do it. Question number 9. What type of animal... or what type of animals were the Hanna-Barbera characters Pixie and Dixie?
2: Pixie and Dixie?
0: Yeah.
2: Hanna-Barbera.
0: Yeah.
2: Oh, I don't know. And just to keep things moving, as a guess, because I'm almost at my destination in sunny Geelong, it's all comfortable 3 degrees down here. Sorry. I'm going to say crows.
0: Oh, they weren't. But honestly, Mick, great to chat to you. Enjoyed your long.
2: Thank you.
0: Nice to get your call. 1300 800 222. On the text line, Anne-Marie said, I'm trying to ring through. Is there an issue? We will open up more phone lines. That's what we will do. We've only got 5 open right now. So let me just change that for you. And hopefully that'll mean that you can get through. There you go. Try again. 1300 800 222. Hayley is in Roselle. Hello, Hayley.
3: Hello, good morning.
0: Did I say that correctly?
3: Correct.
0: Oh, what a relief.
3: Correct.
0: Oh, now, how are you this morning?
3: Look, I'm great. I just wanted to say one quick thing about Bluey.
0: Please.
3: I've just been on a work trip to Copenhagen and then I went to a few other places afterwards, and all the older people in Paris or wherever I was would go, oh, you're from Australia, Crocodile Dundee, you know, koalas. But the younger ones the 20-year-olds and the 30 would go, oh, you're from a

0: Australia, Bluey.
1: Oh, really?
0: It warmed my heart as an ABC listener and watcher, and I was like, woohoo! And because my kids are in their 20s, they weren't Bluey watchers, but I've got other friends with younger kids, so I was sort of, you know, I'd go to their place and they'd have Bluey on, so I knew all about Bluey.
1: Definitely.
0: But I just thought, how cool is that? Crocodile Dundee's sort of fading into the distance. Now we're known for Bluey.
1: It's very true. I know. I love Bluey. It'll always have a special place in my heart because I was in lockdown with my

0: in lockdown with my daughter, who was 2 years old, and there was a little run there where they released a new episode every day, I think for 10 days, and we would wait for it, you know, 8 o'clock in the morning. Yeah.
1: Oh, I love that.
0: It's all we had, Hayley. But I'm sad that there's only 3 seasons, but I understand as well. So thank you for telling us that story. It's good to know how we're seen overseas. And how is Copenhagen, by the way?
1: It was, my grandfather was Danish. I'd never been there. I've always wanted to go, and I'm 55.
0: Yeah.
1: And it was delightful. I didn't see one person in public with a mobile phone ever of any age. There were no gyms. Not a gym in sight.
0: Not a gym?
1: No, I kept asking them, do you have gyms? They said, oh, we've got leisure centres if you want to go for a swim. Why would you have a gym when you cycle everywhere and walk upstairs? I mean, it was quite illuminating.
0: That is really quite interesting, isn't it?
1: And everything was communal. And what else did I discover? Everywhere you looked, everything was designed beautifully, obviously, from the metro to the teaspoon to the clothing to... And everyone just sort of quietly got about their business, recycling, and it was, I could live there in a heartbeat.
0: Oh, you're selling it to me as well, Hayley.
1: It was such a lovely place to visit. Yeah. It was, one of my youngest sons is doing an exchange and he's deciding where to go for uni, and I'm like, get to Copenhagen.
0: Yeah. That's a great sell. I've forgotten about the quiz completely. 1300 800 222. We should get back to it because the text line, it's been going nuts, Hayley.
1: Okay.
0: Lozzie in Huntley, Victoria's got it right. Julian, Werribee, Annette in Gables, Karen in Mullumbimby. So let's ask you. Question number 9, what type of animal were the Hanna-Barbera characters Pixie and Dixie?
1: Dixie were mice.
0: They were mice. Do you remember the quote? I hate those Mises to pieces.
1: Yes, I do remember that.
0: I've not got the right tone, but Harrents from Pesco Vale sent that one in. So do you want to stay with cartoons, Hayley, or do you want to freshen it up?
1: No, I want to pivot to what was the Isles, Islets and Islands?
0: Islands, one. Isles and Islets, yes.
1: Yeah, let's do that one. Let's try that one.
0: All right, wonderful. Let's travel. Question number 10. Ooh, Kirk and Cress are the two largest islands in which sea?
1: What was the first one again?
0: KRK, Kirk and Cress.
1: KRK. Is that off the coast of Albania?
0: Which sea?
1: Is that off the coast of Croatia?
0: I just need to know which sea.
1: What's the sea?
0: I better not give you any hints.
1: Adriatic Sea?
0: Yes, that is correct.
1: Okay.
0: Nice save, Hayley. Do you want to stay on the islands?
1: Yes.
0: Okay, question number 11. As the phones flash furiously, off the coast of which Australian state would you find the Henderson Islets?
1: Islands, Henderson Islands. Queensland?
0: It's not correct. But Hayley, I'll be going to Copenhagen. Nice to speak to you.
1: Okay, thank you.
0: 1300 800 222. My next caller, look at this, from WA, Matt in Broome. Matt, how are you?
2: Oh, I'm pretty good, thanks.
0: How's Broome right now? I bet it's still 16 degrees at least.
2: It's splendid. There's a cool breeze. It's been pretty warm here, but it's nice and cool now and it's lovely.
0: Oh, that's great. Any big events on this week? What's happening in Broome?
2: Well, it's all happening. I mean, the State of Origin tonight was big at every pub, I think.
0: Yeah.
2: The pub I was at was big. And I think the races are this weekend and the speedway's this weekend. But I'm not actually from Broome. I'm from New South Wales.
0: Oh, really? So were you happy with the Origin result then?
2: I'm extremely happy, yes. It was a good result.
0: Surprised you can speak to me right now. Some fans would probably...
2: Barely. Yeah.
0: Yes, that's right. Question number 11 I have for you, Matt. Off the coast of which Australian state would you find the Henderson Islets?
2: That's got to be Tasmania.
0: That is correct. And Neil the Seal, have you followed his journey, Matt?
2: No idea who Neil is.
0: Oh, that's good. Let's move on then. Do you want to stay on the islands or would you like to...
2: Yes, please. Yep. Let's stick with that.
0: Okay. Question number 12. Darwin's finches are endemic to which island?

0: islands, Darwin's finches are endemic to which islands?
1: You did say no hints, right?
0: Mm-hmm. Because last time I got in big trouble. I got put in detention. I had to write it on the board 100 times. Do not give people hints.
1: The Tiwi Islands.
0: Oh, it's not. But Broome, I just called you your whole town, Matt. Have a great night in Broome. Thank you for calling in.
1: Thank you.
0: 1300 800 222. All right, next. Aha. Anne Marie from Dandenong. Hello, Anne Marie.
2: Hello, Christine. It's lovely to hear your voice.
0: Nice to hear from you. And I love Dandenong. I love the ranges. You live in a beautiful part of the world.
2: I'm in the valley, so that's the Dandenong Ranges. I'm in Dandenong, the town.
0: The town, yes. Sorry, that's a very good point. Right, you are. And I did.
2: Yeah, we've got one of the oldest markets in Victoria. So we have, and we have a great variety and great cultures of food. You can name it. We've all got it.
0: Oh, it's brilliant. Well, Anne-Marie, question number 12 is all about the islands. Mm-hmm. And Darwin's finches are endemic to which group of islands?
2: The only islands I can think of is Groot Island.
0: Oh, no. Oh, I don't want to say goodbye, but I have to, Anne-Marie.
2: Oh, well, lovely speaking with you, and good night, everyone.
0: Good night, Anne-Marie. 1300 800 222. You're listening to Nightlife with Christine Layton, filling in for Philip Clark, who will be back with you tomorrow night with a brand new radio desk. Well, it'll have a new software update at the very least. That is the only reason why I'm here. It's not because he doesn't love you, because he does. And it's great to have a national show coming out of Perth. Dave from Perth has called up. Hello, Dave.
3: Thanks, Christine.
0: What's going on? How's your night going?
3: Oh, it's not too bad. You're from Perth as well, aren't you?
0: Yeah, sure am. Yeah. Just down the road from you, in fact. Yeah.
3: Well, okay.
0: Right near that big data centre. No, we were talking about it earlier on with Ian Verinder. Now, Dave, we've got question number 12. It's all about islands. Are you ready for this?
3: I think I know it already.
0: Oh, do you really? Okay. Do you want to just say it?
3: Darwin and his finches, it'll be the Galapagos.
0: That's correct, because the text line agrees with you and they are also correct. Alan in Cumnock, Karen is smashing it on the text line. You should really call in, Karen from Mullumbindi. Let's have a look. Annette from Perth, good to hear from you. Baronia from Adelaide as well. And Darren in Dali said, my two Jack Russells are named Pixie and Dixie, with regards to Hanna-Barbera. Now, Dave, do you want to stay with the islands, isles and islets?
3: Yes, can I please?
0: You can. Question number 13. Noosa Penida, Noosa Lembongan and Noosa Senangan, and I hope I've said that correctly, are all islands in which Indonesian province?
3: Province. Aceh?
0: It's not.
3: Okay.
0: But thank you for representing Perth, Dave.
3: No worries.
0: I'm so proud. 1300 800 222 as we take a trip to Dean on the road in Victoria. Hello, Dean.
4: Let's go. What's going on?
0: Hey! Not much. How are you?
4: Oh, I've had better times. I wrote my car off yesterday. I'm in a rental at the moment. I hit a horse.
0: Oh, you hit a horse. Oh, no. How was the car and how was the horse?
4: The horse is dead and the car is probably the same status as the horse, but I'm waiting for them to assess that.
0: Okay. All right. And you're on the road and you're calling me for a quiz. Dean, I don't want to keep you long, hey, because I really don't want you to repeat any of that. Be safe, please.
4: No. That's okay. You're on hands free.
0: Okay.
4: Oh, a big shout out to the Glen Iris crew too. I know the blokes that are working out there. Hello to
0: with Mick,
4: Callum Peace, and the crew out there doing the hard yards on the Broadacres.
0: Oh, what? When you say crew, what industry?
4: Farming.
0: Farming. Nice one.
4: Agricultural.
0: Yes. Just checking. Can I also tell you, Dean, that on the text line, the Galapagos Islands is auto-corrected to gallop a bus for multiple people, and it's very funny. Gallop a bus. But I know what you mean, people. I know what you mean. Now, question number 13 is what we're up to. Dean, you ready?
4: Yes, hit me.
0: Okay. Noosa Penida, Noosa Lembongan, and Noosa Seningan are all islands in which Indonesian province?
4: I don't know my Asia very well, but I'm going to guess Bali or Java. Bali? Go Bali.
0: Bali is correct. Well done, Dean.
4: Hell yeah.
0: Hell yeah. You ready? Do you want a new category or would you like to stay?
4: Let's go new category. I'm pretty basic. We'll go to car turns if that's possible.
0: That is possible. All right. Question number 14. It's the last one of the cartoons category. Hang on. It's a bonus question.
4: Oh.
0: Are we allowed to do those? Yes, we are. Okay. I'm pretty sure. Yes. Come on, brain. You can do this. I know it's late at night. In the Flintstones, what was the name of Fred and Wilma's daughter?
4: Pebbles.
0: Correct, yes. Oh, I used to love the Flintstones. How they gallop, and
4: I was doing my car after I hit the horse.
0: Yeah, oh, I tell you what, And how did they not skin their feet was something that I would think as a child, but...
4: No, anyway. Just build up calluses, you know, he was in the pebbles and, like, the quarry industry, it does that.
0: That's so true, Dean. Thank you, that's good insight. 1300 800 222. You have to pick a new category, so cartoons is done now. State of origin, famous Michaels, name that year, or islands, isles and islets again?
4: Famous Michaels.
0: Famous Michaels, okay. So we are up to question 15. Okay. Michael the First of Russia was the first Tsar of which royal dynasty?
4: Oh, my God. Mm. What the hell do I know about royal dynasties in Russia?
0: Might surprise yourself, Dean.
4: I don't know, the Tsar dynasty, I just made that up. Is that a thing?
0: It's not, but you were fun. Thank you, Dane. And I hope you get a replacement car soon.
4: No, I'm on the road. I'm about 43 minutes out of Glen Rowan.
0: Okay. Just be careful in that rental. 1300 800 222. Nightlife with Christine Layton. We're up to question number 15. And we have some phone lines free now, by the way. So please give Mickey a call, say hi, and we'll get you on. Tom is from the Tweed Coast. Hello, Tom.
5: Hi, Chrissy. So I was just a quick aside.
0: Please.
5: I was in Mullum last Thursday night to play trivia at the Wandana pub.
0: Yeah.
5: I was just wondering if Karen was in that group of four people that beat us by half a point to win a trivia last Thursday night.
0: Ooh, it sounds like Karen, but can you confirm on the text line, please, Karen? It's consistent with her character as far as I have seen. But
5: apparently,
0: how did it feel?
5: That's there most nights are always pretty well much wins. So
0: yeah. Anyway,
5: I'll get Romanov.
0: Once a quizzer, always a quizzer. That is one thing that I've noticed, Tom. You just can't get enough of it. Question number 15. Michael the First of Russia was the first Tsar of which royal dynasty?
5: Well, as I said, I'll guess Romanov.
0: Yes, that is correct. Nicely done. Do you want to stay with the famous Michaels? Or would you like to roam?
5: Yeah, Tsar.
0: Yep, okay. Question number 16. In the year 2000, which actor married Catherine Zeta-Jones?
5: Michael Douglas.
0: Yep, that's right. Well done. Stay with the Michaels?
5: Yeah, ta.
0: Okay, question number 17. And I look to the phones, Janet from Redfern, Graham and Karen up. We've got people flashing, Glenn in Penrith. We'll come to you soon. Question 17, who captained Australia when they won the 2015 Cricket World Cup?
5: Is that like the one-day international or the 2020 or...? Michael Clarke.
0: It was Pup. It was Pup who led them to win the cup. You are correct, Tom. Are you a cricket fan?
5: No, I prefer league.
0: Yeah, that's...
5: And I'm really happy tonight.
0: Are you?
5: Yeah, I'm only like half an hour south of the border, but I remain a true blue.
0: What was your favourite part of the game?
5: Yeah, the way that well, Nathan Cleary, yet again, I mean, the guy's the GOAT, really, but the way Hudson Young and Best just stepped up, and also Liam Martin, he's returned to State of Origin. He also played well.
0: Oh, that's great, Tom. Thanks for giving me the sports update. We have to move on from Famous Michaels. Cartoons is also done. So you've got State of Origin, Name That Year, or Islands, Isles and Islets.
5: Yeah, I mean, you know, I guess Thurlow as well for that. I thought he was around about that era, so I guess Thurlow for that answer.
0: That's a good time spent listening between question 7 and 17.
5: I'll go with Name That Year, please.
0: Name That Year, good for you. All right, so we are going to question 18. Okay, Edward VIII accedes to the throne. The Phantom first appears in US newspapers. The last known Tasmanian tiger dies at Hobart Zoo.
5: 1936.
0: Oh, how do you know that?
5: Edward VIII proceeds to the throne and when the Tasmanian tiger died.
0: Tell you what, the nightlife audience are superior. That's incredible. Question 19, do you want to stay with the years?
5: Yeah.
0: Okay. And the number, by the way, is still 1300 800 222. Matt out near Newman. We're getting so many calls that we don't have enough lines. So that's why you can't get through. But please keep trying because Mickey is working very hard. Question 19, Michael Jackson dies. Anna Bligh becomes Queensland's first elected female premier. The swine flu outbreak is deemed a global pandemic.
5: Yeah, Michael Jackson died in 2009.
0: Very good. Yes, that is correct. Have you watched any of the documentaries? Did you see the movie, anything that came out recently?
5: I don't watch films about pedophiles.
0: Yeah, fair enough. Let's go to question number 20. Where do you want to take that in terms of categories?
5: Yeah, can I still do the year?
0: Yeah, of course you can. Question number 20. Wham-O Company produces the first Frisbee. Elvis Presley buys Graceland and Jørn Utzon wins the design competition for the Sydney Opera House.
5: Okay. Yes, could you repeat those again?
0: Of course. Wham-O Company produces the first Frisbee. Elvis Presley buys Graceland and Jørn Utzon wins the design competition for the Sydney Opera House.
5: Yeah, look, they're all a bit vague. I'm thinking maybe late 50s, so I'll have a guess at that.
0: Yep. Quick.
5: Jørn Utzon wins.
0: Quick.
5: Yeah, 58.
0: Oh, that is not correct, Tom. So at least I know you're not cheating. I didn't think you were, but, you know, I just...
5: I ring up regularly and I quite often get things wrong.
0: No, I've heard you. You're amazing. No, thank you, Tom.
5: Thank you.
0: I'm glad you got a win tonight. 1300 800 222. On the text line, many of you getting it right. Maria, Annette in Perth. Yes, that was correct, 1936. 2009 was the next question. You both got it right. You're in sync on the text line. Let's go to Graham in Carrinup. Now, Graham, you phoned in last time I filled in for Nightlife last school holidays, and you're a taxi driver, aren't you?
6: No, I'm not. No, I'm a part-time brain surgeon.
0: That's a good one. I remember you. How are you going?
6: Very well, thank you. I've got a bit of an idea of this one. I think it's 1959 when the Opera House put out the contract to Jørn Utzon.
0: I really don't want to leave you so soon, Graham, but I have to. Get back to surgery. 1300, 800, 222. We're up to question number 20. Let's go to Janet in Redfern. Hello, Janet.
7: Hi. Normally I listen to the quiz on repeat and enjoy everybody very much. And I'm just so intimidated by that wonderful quizzer who's just hit everything.
0: Don't be intimidated, please.
7: And I've got insomnia tonight, so I thought I'd drink.
0: Oh, no. Why insomnia? Is it something
7: you suffer from? It's been a really horrible day, but it's fine.
0: Okay. Well, you know what? We're going to make it as fine as we can. Did you hear the song?
7: Yeah. I'm thinking, I think I'm wrong, but I think 62.
0: Oh, no, that is not right, unfortunately, Janet. But
7: that's okay. I'll ring up again.
0: Good.
7: But one day I will ring up again and hopefully I'll get some sleep now. I actually often go to sleep listening, so six more questions or whatever.
0: Yep.
7: I'm so relieved I didn't go get the state of origins.
0: That's the main thing, Janet.
7: Okay, thank you.
0: Lovely to speak to you. Sweet dreams, I hope. 1300 800 222. Oh, Ray. Ray from Yeronga. Hello, Ray.
8: Hello.
0: You rung me.
8: Yeah, I remember.
0: I remember you. You won. Oh, look at that. How you been?
8: Yeah, I remember.
0: Yeah.
8: All I can say is my lips are sealed.
0: Are they? When it comes to?
8: Seals.
0: Oh, yeah. Fair enough. Look, there's been everyone's got an opinion on Neil, so he's probably pretty thrilled to know that yours are sealed and delivered and signed. Ray, question number 20. Whammo Company produces the first Frisbee. Elvis Presley buys Graceland. Jorn Utzon wins the design competition for the Sydney Opera House. What year is it?
8: I'll just go back one more to 57.
0: Oh, I'm relieved. Thank you. Everyone was so close, and fair enough, a lot happened.
8: Yeah, I knew it was well under construction by 59, I think.
0: Yes, yep.
8: Yeah.
0: Do you want to stay with Name That Year?
8: Yeah, I'll stay there then.
0: Okay, question number 21. Nagano hosts the Winter Olympics. The first Euro coins are minted, and John Howard declines an offer to meet with the Spice Girls. What year is it?
8: 2002.
0: Oh, it's not. But, Ray, always a pleasure to speak to you. Please call up again if I'm filling in again.
8: All right. Yep, thanks.
0: Good man, Ray. He won last time I filled in, and I remember Justin from Perth. Hello, Justin.
9: Hello, Christine.
0: What's going on tonight for you?
9: Just taking it easy, pretty much, but had a busy day, but things are good.
0: Things are good.
9: Thank you.
0: Yes.
9: And you?
0: Yeah. Oh, look, having a very good time. I always look forward to filling in on Nightlife because I learn a lot, but also because it's just fun and it's the nighttime. It's wild.
9: Exactly.
0: Yeah. Speaking of which, the Spice Girls, John Howard declined to meet them. Nagano hosted the Winter Olympics and the first Euro coins were minted. What year is this, Justin?
9: 1999.
0: Oh, so close. It's like a gut punch. Sorry, Justin. I go to Ben in Sydney CBD. Hi, Ben.
10: Hi, how are you going?
0: I'm very well. It's morning where you are right now. Have you finished work? Are you starting your day? What's going on?
10: Finished work. Saw the State of Origin, watched the Blues win, up at the Blues, just on my way home after celebrating that. So,
0: that's great.
10: Fall in, have a chat.
0: Wonderful. Good. Now, we're up to question 21. Were you a fan of the Spice Girls?
10: I do now love the Spice Girls, but I was born in 2002, so it's a bit out of my ilk.
0: Ooh, but if you get it right, that gives you more street cred, Ben. What year do you think it is?
10: We're close to 1999, so we'll go, so plus one's 2000.
0: Oh, that is...
10: Wrong way?
0: No, Ben, you can't. Don't say it. I'll get in trouble. But thank you for calling in, just to bring the median age down. Joe from Ridgehaven. Hi, Joe.
11: Hello.
0: Based on the stats I've seen, that's all. Hi, Joe. Question 21. Nagano, the Winter Olympics, the first Euro coins are minted. John Howard doesn't want any Spice. What year is it?
11: It would be 98.
0: It is 98. Thank you. And Craig in Dudley Park got it. Karen in Mullumbimby, you didn't get it right, but were you at that quiz night? We need to know for Tom from the Tweed Coast. So do you want to stay with this topic, Joe?
11: Yes.
0: Yep, name that year. All right. 22. Question 22 with 6 minutes ago until news, and I will continue after if we're not done. The first ever one-day international is played at the MCG. The UK switches to decimal currency, and Billy McMahon replaces John Gorton as PM. What year is it?
11: 66.
0: Oh, it's not. But you have a good morning, Joe.
11: Thanks.
0: 1300, 800, 222. Cameron in South Perth. Hello, Cameron.
12: Yeah, we can't be too far apart. I can just about see the studio from here.
0: Don't tell people that. We like them to think it's huge and densely populated and very busy, Cameron. What are you doing tonight?
12: This time of night, trying to sleep, yeah.
0: Yeah. And do you usually stay up quite late?
12: No, well, I set the alarm when I want to go on the quiz, so I go to bed fairly early. The alarm goes off, wakes my wife up, and she wakes me up.
0: That is so good, Karen. I thought I'd recognise your voice. That is dedication. All right, well, question 22 for you. The first ever one-day international match happened at the MCG. The UK switched to decimal currency and Billy McMahon replaced John Gorton as PM. What year is it?
12: 1976.
0: Oh, it's not, Cameron. It's not. But at least you and your wife can go back to bed. Vando on the road. I'm tagging you in. Hello, Vando.
13: Buon sera, Christina. How are you?
0: I'm good. I'm very good. And
13: that's the way.
0: Whereabouts are you on the road?
13: Northern New South Wales. So I'm running between Lismore and Grafton at the minute.
0: Very good. Well, question 22 as we come up to news. Does this ring a bell for you, Vando? Do you want me to read it again?
13: Look, it's only just before my time. Look, I know that whole deal with golf was about 72 or 74, so I'm thinking someone said 69, didn't they? And then you went, oh, so I know it's close.
0: Damn it.
13: So I'm thinking perhaps 68.
0: I'm a terrible poker player. But
13: well done. I think you're a great poker player.
0: I'm no Philip Clark, and I'm no Susan Hill, but Vando, no, that's not correct. Continue on the road and be safe. We've got some phone lines free now, 1300 800 222. Call up. Tell me something. Tell me what you think about Neil the Seal. Tell me what's happening in your world. Sam in Harvey. Hello, Sam.
14: Hello, what, Christine, is it?
0: Yeah, Christine. Yeah. Yes, that's the one. Yeah. Used to be on afternoons and Saturday breakfast, and I've been filling in on nightlife because it's just too much fun and I get to stay up late for once, Sam.
14: Okay.
0: Are you always up late?
14: Pardon?
0: Are you always up late?
14: Yeah.
0: Yeah.
14: I was glad that other quiz at midnight, that Trevor Chappell one.
0: Yep. Yeah, we love Trevor Chappell. Count him as our own. Yes, and I'm sad that he's hanging up the headphones, but Francis Leach is incredible. So you are just in the best hands. Question 22. The first one-dayer happened at the MCG. Decimal currency in the UK and John Gorton is PM, replaces Billy McMahon. What year is it, Sam?
14: Oh, probably wrong. I'll say 1980.
0: It's not. Let's go to regular caller, Pearl in Darwin. Hello, Pearl.
15: Hello, Christine.
0: I've listened to you. How's your night going?
15: Well, if I may be honest, I have been to a funeral today.
0: Oh, I'm sorry to hear that, Pearl.
15: It was a Buddhist funeral and I didn't know that. And it was amazing and enlightening. And I came away from it feeling uplifted.
0: Really?
15: Yeah.
0: What made it so different?
15: Everything. All the smells in the room, the singing, the chanting, the bell ringing, just the love in the room.
0: That's beautiful.
15: Yeah, they were Western, like it was part Western, part Buddhist, and I've never been to anything like that. And I've been to funerals and they're sad events, but this one wasn't.
0: Oh, that's lovely.
15: No,
0: that's lovely.
15: It wasn't.
0: It's that's the way you'd want your funeral to be, really.
15: Yeah, that was my sister-in-law. She was beautiful, and so was her funeral.
0: Oh, thank you for sharing that, Pearl. What was her name?
15: Lai.
0: Lai.
15: Lai.
0: Well, the news is nearly here. You know what that means. Question number 22, Pearl. Do you know?
15: I think I do. 1971.
0: Very good. All right. I will pop you on hold if the news comes along. But which category would you like? Because that one is now done. We've got islands, isles and islets, or state of origin.
15: Oh, gosh. I am not a sports person, so it'll have to be the other one.
0: Okay. All right. I'm going to pop you on hold.
15: Okay.
0: And we will come back to you after the news. We are playing the Mighty Challenge and we're not done yet. We're up to question 23. You can join us if you like. Give us a call. 1300 800 222, time for news.
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19: ABC News, I'm Clive Hunton. Telstra says it's identified a secondary issue from the outage, one that affects some calls, including 000. It says in these cases, when you call 000, you'll get an error message and your phone will try to connect to an alternative network. Telstra says it'll complete a welfare check where it detects a failed 000 call. It says anyone having difficulty calling 000 should connect to an alternative network if one's available, or use a different phone. The company insists it's restored to the issue that caused the major outage, and it's working urgently to resolve this latest issue. But Flinders University's Paul Gardner-Stevens says there wasn't a graceful fallback when the outage happened.
20: It really feels to me like the complexity of 000 in the 4G and 5G mobile networks is way higher than it should be for resilience, that maybe actually the time has come for the federal government to think about mandating having a 2G 000 service only.
19: President Trump says he believes America's ceasefire with Iran is over after a fresh wave of strikes across the Persian Gulf. Middle East correspondent Matthew Doran reports.
21: The US military launched fresh strikes against Iranian ships in the Gulf in response to attacks on tankers in the Strait of Hormuz. In response, Iran fired back, launching missiles and drones at countries such as Kuwait and Bahrain. Speaking on the sidelines of the NATO summit in the Turkish capital Ankara, President Trump was asked whether the latest exchange meant the ceasefire was over and the memorandum of understanding between the US and Iran was dead. He labelled the Iranians as liars, scum and sick people and said as far as he's concerned, the deal is over. But he added he would let US negotiators keep talking about a lasting peace deal, even though he thought it was a waste of time.
19: At that same summit in Ankara, Donald Trump has lashed out at Spain. Mr. Trump says he's ordered his Treasury Secretary to cut off trade ties with Spain, calling Madrid a terrible partner in NATO, mainly over defence spending.
22: Spain is a wasted cause. We don't want to do any trade business with Spain anymore, by the way. I'd like you to cut it off. Spain is a terrible partner in NATO. They don't participate, they don't pay. I don't want anything to do with Spain. Cut off all trade with Spain, please.
19: In response, the office of Prime Minister Pedro Sanchez says it's treating Mr. Trump's statements as business as usual, adding that bilateral relations benefit both countries. And Donald Trump says the US will give a license to Ukraine to manufacture Patriot air defense systems, appearing alongside Ukrainian counterpart Volodymyr Zelensky at the sidelines of the NATO summit. Mr. Trump says he believes Kyiv can produce them very quickly. Ukraine has been asking for more Patriot systems for years, considering them crucial to victory in its war with Russia. Two more suspected H5 bird flu cases have been recorded in Western Australia, at a beach in Perth's north and at a beach in the state's Midwest. Callum Lidlow has the details.
23: The two bird carcasses found at Mullaloo and Horrocks beaches were petrels, migratory seabirds commonly found on Australian coasts this time of year. Authorities say there is still nothing to indicate that avian influenza has spread to poultry farms or native wildlife. The total number of confirmed cases in WA is now 5, with the latest 2 awaiting confirmatory testing by the CSIRO. A carcass found at Mullaloo Beach last week has been deemed a presumed positive case. Anyone who sees a dead or unwell bird is urged not to touch it and instead take photographs and report it to the Emergency Animal Disease Hotline.
19: Sport now, and New South Wales has claimed the State of Origin series, winning the decider at Lang Park. Andrew Moore reports.
1: The sellout crowd of 52,000.

0: 1,452 at Lang Park. Well, by and large, they left disappointed as New South Wales won its third game in a row at the Cauldron. They've won 30 points to 12, having raced to an 18-0 lead in the first half. Nathan Cleary, the player of the match and player of the series, scored the first two tries. Cam Murray added one before half-time. And while Queensland hit back with tries to Hamiso Tabuai-Fadoe, Selwyn Cobbo and Jojo Fifita, they had a chance late to get to within 6 points, but Rob Toyer was rightfully denied a try in the 69th minute due to Max Plath being offside from a kick, and the Blues then finished it off with an 80th minute try to Hudson Young. Andrew Moore, ABC Sport, Brisbane.
1: And in finance, the ASX 200 closed down slightly at 8,785. And that's ABC News.
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4: This is the most fun I have on school holidays. I'm not going to lie. It's great. And I love doing the quiz with you, which we are still doing. 1300 800 222. Give me a call if you would like to finish this off. We're up to question number 23. And Pearl from Darwin is still here. Hello, Pearl.
5: I am. Hey, Christine, you're doing well if you're doing Nightlife and you have a seven-year-old.
4: Thank you.
5: You are doing well.
4: I've also got a three-year-old who I co-sleep with at the moment. So I've got a nearly eight-year-old, but they're beautiful and they're so much fun. It's not hard.
5: Yep.
4: But it's also nice to say yes to shifts over school holidays so that, you know, I can share the load and play with you.
5: I have a three-year-old I'm babysitting over the weekend, 4 days.
4: Ooh, how cheeky.
5: She's three and a half and I'm blind. It's going to be fun.
4: Oh, yes, but I bet your senses are attuned and you will know exactly where that three-year-old is going before
5: she does.
4: Absolutely,
5: yes, yeah. She's excellent, yep.
4: Mm. Oh, that'll be fun. You can put some bluey on.
5: Yeah, we do.
4: Oh, that's good. Well, let's get to question number 23. The Holtmann, Omar would tell me off, the Holtmann Abrolhos is an island chain off the coast of which Australian state? Holtmann.
5: Mm. Abrolhos. I have no idea, so I shall just guess South Australia.
4: It's not, Pearl, but it's been very nice to speak to you.
5: You too. Thank you very much. No, no.
4: 1300 800 222. We have lines free. Give me a call. We need to finish off this quiz. 1300 800 222. Question number 23. The Holtmann Abrolhos is an island chain off the coast of which Australian state? Oh, it's hard to read this one out, Ray, from Perth. It really is hard to read it out because you know the answer, I know the answer. What is the answer, Ray?
6: Perth.
4: Yep. What? No. Which
6: WA.
4: Oh, Ray, naughty. But, yes, it is Western Australia. It's late at night, so I'm going to let that slip, okay? But don't get the next one wrong or we're in real trouble because I can't be seen to be favouring you at all because that's not good. And I'm not, because we have to move to State of Origin. That's all that's left.
6: I don't know anything about State of Origin. I'm sorry, I'm off.
4: Oh, you're off. Oh, but there's only... Oh, are you sure? Why don't you
6: you can give it to me, but I say, I know nothing about State of Origin.
4: You might... You know what? This is a venue question, so you might get it. And if he doesn't, please be willing to take the next call, 1300 800 222, call us. Which stadium hosted the most State of Origin matches?
6: I wouldn't even have a clue.
4: Do you want to guess?
6: Let's say Sydney.
4: It's not.
6: Okay, thanks.
4: Thank you, Ray. 1300 800 222. You could win the quiz at this point, everyone, because we are still loading up the phones and there are two questions left. And if you have always wanted a fridge magnet and you've never come close, now is the time to call because I'm a fill-in and I don't get as many calls, so you won't wait as long and you might win. So there you go. I've sold it to you. Come on. 1300 800 222. Ben is in Warwick. Hi, Ben.
7: Hey, how are you going?
4: I'm good. Are we talking about Warwick

0: the Perth suburb?
1: No, no, Queensland.
0: Queensland, just checking. That's fine too. Question 24, which stadium has hosted the most State of Origin matches?
1: Yeah, would it be Lang Park?
0: Yes. I will accept Lang Park or Brisbane Stadium or Suncorp Stadium.
1: Yeah, I was going to say Suncorp if you wanted the commercial name.
0: Yes, but thank you for following the editorial policies, Ben. 60 matches, would you believe?
1: Yeah, yeah.
0: It's a lot. And I assume you watched it tonight?
1: Yeah, I did, yeah.
0: Yeah, yeah. How are you feeling?
1: Pretty nervous.
0: Yeah, that's all right. Look, the text line, Maria, you got it right. Jim in Campbelltown, April in Collaroy, you got the WA question, and Lynn, the Queenslander, Harry in the Bay too. Let's go to the last question, question 25. This could be yours, Ben. How many times has an Origin series ended in a draw?
1: An Origin series?
0: Series, yeah.
1: I don't think it ever has.
0: Not correct.
1: Oh, well.
0: That's all right. You have a good sleep.
1: Not to worry. Thanks, though.
0: 1300 800 222. Ooh, let's go to Charlie from Caboolture. Hello, Charlie.
2: How are you?
0: I'm very well. Question 25. We've got the follow-on happening. How many times has an Origin series ended in a draw?
2: Seven times.
0: Also not correct.
2: Sorry.
0: No, thank you for trying. Nice to hear your voice. Let's go to Mark in Oak Park. Oh, that rhymes. You already know that, don't you, Mark? How many times do you think an Origin series has ended in a draw, Mark?
3: Racking my brains from thinking way back, my guess is two.
0: Bah! Hang on a minute. Wait. Say it again for me.
3: Is two.
0: That is correct. 1999 and 2002. You are
3: two.
0: Correct.
3: Yeah, yeah.
0: Yes, Mark in Oak Park. You're a winner.
3: You're beaut. Well, I've won Trevor's now. I've won this one, so I've got the set, so I can go to God with happiness.
0: That is going to be an ABC promo in no time, Mark. Put it on your tombstone. Hey, congratulations. Well earned.
3: Thank you.
0: I need to get your details so that we can pop it in an envelope and send it to your letterbox. Stay on the line for me, Mark. Well done.
3: Yeah. Thank you. Makes my night.
0: Very good. Mickey will get your details. And thank you to Jill in Billinville Heights and Paul in Esperance, who called in as well. That is the end of the Mighty Challenge for tonight. And don't you worry, Philip Clark will be back tomorrow night and you will get to have the same amount of fun. Soon, I want to tell you about a group of sadistic academics who made people fast before showing them images of food, all in the name of science. They wanted to learn how the human body reacts to visual depictions of chocolate, meat, veggies. And the results might change how you shop for your groceries or, you know, get any takeaway meal, really. This is a story about power of the mind. And it's also the ultimate validation for Pav, Trevor Chappell, and every single producer and presenter who has stood in front of a vending machine at the ABC salivating over overpriced chocolates. So at this time of morning, I want to know what you're craving. You can tell me. 0467 922 702, but we'll get to issue of the day after a quick track. Let's go with My Girl. Nice to be with you on Nightlife.

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0: It is time for Issue of the Day. Now, Telstra experienced widespread network outages. You know this. You may have experienced it. It affected mobile data, electronic payments, 000 calls and public transport systems, as well as traffic lights. And look, the telco's CFO, Michael Ackland, apologised for the disruption and said while the root cause of the outage was not known, there was no evidence of malicious activity. Prime Minister Anthony Albanese says the outage is deeply concerning and it was disruptive to people's lives. So, look, you can tell me how you were impacted if you so wish. Have we become too reliant on a small number of telecommunications providers? Should critical infrastructure like ambulance transport payment systems have stronger fail-safes? You are welcome to hit that topic if you like. 1300 800 222 or send me a text on 0467 922. But, you know, you can also talk to me about Neil the Seal if you want. Tasmania's most popular man, I must say. The five-year-old elephant seal born on the peninsula returns to the same region to molt. His weight has been the topic of conversation, which is very unfair because, you know, he needs all of that weight because he's got thick skin. His antics in the beachside suburbs have included attacking local infrastructure, lazing in the middle of roads, lazing on people's front yards, which I would love. But unfortunately, people are getting too close to him. He roars, but that's not enough. They keep doing it. What should we do with Neil? There is a petition titled Implement a Non-Lethal Management Plan for Neil the Elephant Seal, which had 66,000 signatures when I checked it just before the program. Call in if you have a plan for Neil, 1300 800 222. And if you need some inspiration, if you need inspiration, I wrote an earworm for him when I was feeling a little unwell last week and happened to see the footage of him just itching his chin with a bollard like it was no big thing. My daughter said, why are they going to put him down, Mummy? Why are they going to do that if people get too close? And I couldn't tell her. And so I thought, you know what, I'll write an earworm to try and get in people's heads, those who aren't listening. So let's see if this can penetrate.
4: He's big, bustling and very cheeky.
5: Neil the Seal has gone through bollards.
4: His mischievous behaviour could potentially become problematic.
5: There's nothing that'll stop him.
6: He causes drama, a lot of drama. Drama,
5: drama. And he's back.
7: I'm a seal. Oh no. I'm a teen seal. Oh no. Am I just angry? Oh no. I'm hormonal. Oh no. Do I hate bollards? Oh yes. Do I hate street signs? Oh yes. Am I just itchy? You want a seal? Oh no. You want a seal meme? Oh no. You want a nuisance? Oh no. You won't be captured? Oh no. Tassie would riot? Oh no. Australia would riot? Oh no. Insta would riot? Oh no. The whole world would riot?
8: Oh no.
7: Yeah!
9: This big boy is revved up.
10: Neil is a teenage boy and he's behaving like a teenage boy.
9: This one-ton beast, this cheeky boy. This cheeky beast, this one-ton boy. This cheeky one-ton beast boy.
11: He raises his tail to cool down.
7: Oh, if you piss me off.
11: He can't sweat because of his thick skin.
7: What did you say?
11: Oh, sorry, Neil, didn't know you were listening. I meant...
7: What did you say?
11: No, Neil, I meant thick in like the cool, good way. You like that?
7: What did you say?
8: Oh no.
12: Remember, everyone, if you feel for Neil, please back away from the seal. You feel for real.
0: Neil's horns. I am a massive fan of Fred again. He's put musicianship back in DJing, and he wrote that song along with Ezra Collective and two rappers from Argentina who have been criticised for becoming so popular so quickly. A little bit like Neil, so that's why I chose it. But, I mean, Fred again, he has links to the royal family, but raises up the voices of those not heard. And did you know that he learned his craft from award-winning music producer Brian Eno, who's best known for his work with ambient music at the Abbey Street Studios? That's where they jam together. And Fred again is actually a quote from Scooby-Doo. So if you think that you're completely out of touch with music these days, it's not true. And you know what? At his iconic boiler room set in London, he also said this.
13: If you've got something you want to let go of, or a skin you want to shed, this is the moment for us all to do that together, all right?
0: And so Neil the Seal came ashore and shed his skin. He's really just a Fred Again listener. Anyway, a massive shout out to Cody Kennedy, who was the Perth student and rapper in that track. We put it together very quickly in a few days, and he was so quick to come into the studios and record his part as Neil. Well done, Cody. That'll go up online, and please share it if you think it deserves sharing. 1300 800 222. Let's talk about these issues. You can pick Telstra or Neil the Seal. Let's go to Brian from Toowoomba. Hello, Brian.
14: How are we going, Western Australia?
0: Yeah, going really well, because it's not even midnight here. Brian, isn't that just crazy? I don't understand how time works, and neither does Telstra. How did you go today?
14: Well, I have a mobile. I have a heart condition. That's why I have a landline. I have priority assist. So Telstra has the task of keeping this line open 24/7 on the landline. That's the idea of it. But I just think that we are reliant on other services that are interrupted by software, so they say. I just think that this sort of service, the mobile service, and relying on other things relying on that service has become a bit of a joke. I mean, I've had problems with Telstra since day one regarding a bill. It takes them, their excuses, oh, we want you to go to direct debit and all the stuff, and I say no, I would require my telephone bill to come as a piece of paper. Mm. I've been to the ombudsman about 10 or 15 bloody times about this, and finally I had a win where they admitted that, yes, we'll continue your paper bill.
0: Oh, good on you, Brian.
14: Well, the idea is because I'm coming up 83, I'm still pretty cluey, but it's becoming so bogged down with other things, other people trying to interfere with your phone service. So that's why I stuck to my guns. I mean, they were quite upfront giving one excuses about this, but nevertheless, I thought, no, you're not going to win this one.
0: Did your phone line drop out this morning, Brian, or because of your condition,
14: No, I wasn't secure? I wasn't aware that the mobile service was on. It was only late in the afternoon that I turned the mobile on, and I did have some fun talking to a neighbour in the village. I'm in a semi-retirement village, and she was going off her trolley to a mate of mine who sits out on the front bench. We often have a bit of a yap out there daytime.
0: Yep.
14: And I phoned somebody, and then I try to, when you go into phone somebody, I just delete the number and put it to the bin.
0: Oh.
14: And I wondered why it wasn't deleting the number.
0: Okay.
14: And I thought, oh, well, there must be trouble. And then I phoned the other lady, and she said, yes, she was having trouble. But other than that, I wasn't aware, because I've got the landline and I use it more often than what I use the mobile.
0: But
14: it just shows you how reliant we are on technology to a certain degree. They're never going to perfect it. There's always going to be a breakdown somewhere along the line, and the telcos are going to say, oh, it wasn't our fault, it was a software. We are becoming, yes, we need that service, but
0: Yeah.
14: People forget about the landline. I mean, it's still available. You can still get it.
0: Our content director here in Perth, his nickname is Tech Daddy, Brian, because he is a technology journalist, an award-winning journalist, Gianni Di Giovanni. He explained this to me and he basically said that there was a software update. You know, you've heard it in news with regard to the time it rolled out. When that update is corrupt, it corrupts everything it touches, and then you have to wait until it reverts back to the old update. You can't intervene. So you just have to sit there and wait until it fails, and then you can come back to the old data. But, I mean, that's no good when you need to call 000. Brian, it's great to speak to you. Thank you. 1300 800 222. Pick your topic tonight, Telstra or Neil the Seal. Grant from the quiz and Waterloo and Melbourne. What would you like to talk about?
15: I was just going to say thanks, Dad, to the private school. No, sorry. And in joke for my own sake, is I actually have a father whose name is Brian.
0: Yes.
15: Who has the topic. He doesn't – well, not quite as passionate as that one.
0: No.
15: But he does have that same thing, and he's 88.
0: But how good is that he won when it comes to the paper bill? Because they can be bullies.
15: Yeah, exactly. It's one of the issues. And, like, you know, my dad's he did the right thing by Telstra, and when the initial – I think the subsequent – so I think he's a T1 and a T2 shareholders. So I keep on reminding him whenever Telstra say that. I said, just when we turn it around and, you know, point out, not only are you a customer of how many years, but the fact that you've got a bit of their shareholding, maybe they might, but yeah, it's funny how the communication company can't, you know, do what they want to provide. And I think they're also on the, we don't like taking cash. And it's like, really, you're that tough, that big, and a bit of cash is really going to cause you drama.
0: And it's frustrating to feel so helpless, you know. Yeah. We all know that they've done the wrong thing, and yet we still need their service, and we all just kind of move on. I mean, obviously they're going to be held accountable by those, you know, in power, and hopefully something comes of it, but it's frustrating in the meantime, Grant. You wanted to talk about Neil the Seal, though.
15: I did want to talk to
0: him.
15: I just want to rant and rave it just for 30 seconds, if I can, before I get on to Neil.
0: Okay, but
15: just
0: don't get me in trouble.
15: I know that. But I'll go into a bit of friendly, fun territory.
0: Okay.
15: Hopefully she's quite well. How's young? I know you haven't got that much to do with it. Sabrina Hahn going over.
0: Oh, Sabrina Hahn. Oh, she's one of the loves of my life. So for those of you, you would know who she is if you're up this late. I mean, she was on with Trevor Chappell for 16 years. So
15: that's where I was going to go towards the end with that one as well.
0: That's right. Well, I worked alongside her for 7 years between statewide afternoons and Saturday brekkie. And you know what, Grant? Yeah. I may have said this last time I was on, but I redid our front verge. We live on

0: a corner block. We've ripped out everything. Yeah. I ripped out the couch grass by hand, sometimes 8 hours a day, because I was doing some rage gardening, because, you know, that helps. And now I've got 200 native plants that are thriving, and it's all because of Sabrina. No citrus.
1: No citrus. Okay. I thought it might be citrus, but anyway.
0: You know what? I look so weird when I hover out on the front verge trying to see if I've got buds, because it's that time of year. And my Banksia violacea looks like it's producing some buds. And

0: has got a bud, and I take photos of it, and it just feels so weird taking a photo of a Banksia bud. But anyway, yes, Grant, I love her. She's amazing. How's your garden?
1: Me?
0: Yeah.
1: I don't know.
0: You don't know.
1: I did bring into the topic of gardening because I don't have a garden. And I put myself in the thing of Trevor Chappell. He's also one of these people who says, oh, yes, you give me something and I don't have a green thumb, but I have a thumb that will crush it into death or thing. So mine's pretty similar, but it was with Judy Horton, she's not in Sabrina Hahn's area, but she's the East Coast equivalent. She used to be the Yates.
0: Oh, yes.
1: So she's also a legend from this eastern side, and the Swain family, who produced lovely roses in Sydney, but also at Narromine, are well known and connected with the area I used to love. But yeah, it was fun. It was always fun.
0: Well, nice to talk to you, Grant. I'm going to move on, but
1: move on. All the best. And just very quickly,
0: it was fun to
1: dance. Just a sad thing. Even when Russell Wolf passed away many years ago from you guys, so we remembered. That's all. So,
0: you're a good man, Grant. Thank you. And I have no doubt I'll speak to you again. Let's go to Sally from Sydney. Sally, pick your topic issue of the day: Telstra or Neil?
2: Telstra. Look, this is years ago. Amaysim, there was a lot of Amaysim had a huge, big offer, and because of the huge reaction with the public for it, Amaysim went into a shutdown for a day or two, and I learnt my lesson from that day.
0: Yeah.
2: What I did was I have one phone, the one that I'm talking to you on with Amaysim with a monthly plan,
0: mm-hmm.
2: and I have another phone with Vodafone, pay as you go. About a year or two ago, when everyone was stuck in the middle of the day with their Optus phones,
0: yeah.
2: I pulled out the Vodafone phone and off I went.
0: Like a boss.
2: In this day and age, with technology being what it is, you cannot rely on one thing ever.
0: And it shouldn't come to that, should it, Sally? The fact that you have got two phones with competing networks just to make sure you've got coverage. May I ask why having a phone with coverage is so important to you? Is it personal? Is it business? Is it everything?
2: Personal.
0: Yeah. Yep.
2: Yeah.
0: Yep.
2: And the landlines, when the NBN came in with the landline, the socket went out of the wall. Mm-hmm. And it went in that little thing. I've forgotten what it's called.
0: Fibre to the node? Are we talking about?
2: Yeah, that little thing where you plug in your phone and all the stuff in the back of the television.
0: Yes.
2: That little box. And we had the lines of the phone drop out. We had no phone for days on end.
0: Mm.
2: All the television picture was playing up. I said to my person that I was living with at the time, I said, no more landline. We pulled out all the stuff out from behind the TV.
0: Yep.
2: And we all went mobile. And you know what? The funny thing is, with a mobile, I'm paying half the price monthly for a plan that I pay twice the price for the rent on the line on Telstra.
0: Yes, I bet you are. Isn't that? And that alone is terrible. Sally, thank you. Really nice to speak to you. And I dare say you've given a hack to those who are feeling a little bit, you know, low after what happened today. Dave is on the road in New South Wales. Dave, pick your issue of the day. Would you like to discuss Telstra or Neil the Seal?
3: Telstra.
0: What happened to you today with Telstra?
3: It wasn't me, it was my son. We live in regional area, and my son was catching a train down to Sydney for an appointment.
0: Yep.
3: Got as far as Burris Creek, and they pulled him off the train and put him on the buses. It ended up, instead of being 4 o'clock in Sydney, 8 o'clock tonight.
0: Whoa.
3: Which means he missed his appointment and that.
0: Oh, no. Is he able to get another appointment, or do you know what happens now?
3: Well, he's gonna work on that while he's down there, see what he can do.
0: Yeah, yeah. But there's flow-on effects, isn't there, Dave?
3: Yeah.
0: Yeah, for sure. And I guess what happened today, does it change your stance on Telstra? Do you?

0: Do you think more needs to be done?
1: Yeah, definitely more needs to be done. I can't understand how something like our rail network or ambulance or anything is so reliant on private enterprise, like Telstra or something like that.
0: It's funny because I used to work at Main Road, so I understand why the traffic signals need communications networks, because it's all about timing, it's all about signals, it's all about communicating with other intersections and the network. And I guess it's the same, I can only guess it's the same for trains, but you know, it definitely impacted people across the country. Thank you, Dave. That's a good point you make. I'm going to go to Rob. Where are you, Rob? Who is from Perth, and he wants to talk about Telstra as well. G'day, Rob.
2: G'day. Yeah, look, I've spent most of my working life in the telco industry.
0: Yes.
2: And in satellite communications, and right back to the paging industry. And one of the things I really hope is that Optus copped an absolute caning when they had this problem. Mm. And everyone gave them a real caning and they called for heads to roll and all the rest of it. And I just hope people think about that and they hold Telstra equally as accountable.
0: Yep.
2: But they won't because Telstra is Telstra and everyone had this big go at Optus and said, no, you've got to hang these guys. Mm. And Telstra need to be held as equally as accountable.
0: I guess, you know, looking at the two issues, if you're talking about the Optus outage where people couldn't phone 000 and there were deaths, I mean, that's as serious as it gets, and, you know, the repercussions are dire.
2: But it could have been the same with Telstra.
0: Could have been the same with Telstra. That is very true. As far as we know, so it hasn't happened, but we don't know. But, yes, I see what I do.
2: So it's irrelevant. Yeah. There's no difference.
0: Yeah.
2: Irrelevant. There's no difference just because there was something with Optus and people died because of it. Mm. The exact same thing could have happened with Telstra. Mm. And it's just wrong, you know. So yeah. Telstra needs to be held accountable. They're our country's premier carrier. And there's no excuse for this. Just no excuse. They need to be held accountable.
0: Thank you, Rob. Nice to speak to you tonight. 1300 800 222. Let's go to, hang on. Where are we? Ben in Sydney. Hello, Ben.
3: Hello. Hello,
0: hello. Hello, hello. What would you like to discuss?
3: Telstra, please.
0: Do it.
3: Generally, I think Australia, we've got a fairly small population, so there's a monopoly in a lot of industries, but I think especially in the telcos, there's a very big monopoly, and it essentially leads to these issues. I think essential services like communications, health, education and such sort of stayed public. Granted, education still is public, but these kind of issues in a public sector at least have greater investigation, greater oversight. These things could be avoided.
0: Mm. I was chatting to Mark Gregory, who is one of our telecommunications experts from RMIT. You would see him quoted in ABC articles. He's always on the air. And he was saying that he just got Starlink on the top of his vehicle. And I said, how do you feel? Do you need a shower? And he said, no, kind of, but there's no one else. He said there is no one else. There are going to be two or three other providers, but they're not ready yet. And so that is his only choice if he wants coverage. And I think for anyone living in the regions, when you know, we moved down to Albany, my husband and I moved down to Albany, we had to change to Telstra because there was no Optus coverage along the south coast of Western Australia at all. And we were out of town 5 kilometres, which doesn't sound like much, but it was enough not to get coverage with Optus. So you really are held to ransom in a way. I can definitely see what people are saying, Ben. So we'll see what happens, hey?
3: I will. Thank you.
0: 1300 800 222. On the text line, it's nice to see you. Sorry, I have neglected you on the text line tonight. So many calls, which is wonderful. Philip in Cogara, and I hope I've said that right, Philip. Get into me if I haven't. He said, this follows an earlier caller suggesting that Neil the Seal gets a girlfriend, Alice. Christine, that'll work. Alice takes Neil home to meet the parents, who convince him that where he presently resides is unsafe and they don't want their grandkids brought up there. Neil reluctantly agrees. Problem solved. Yes, well, if anyone knows a 1,000-kilo elephant seal that might want to hook up with Neil, I don't know. Is it Plenty of Seals, the dating website? I'm not sure, but we'll see what happens. Oh, he's just, I think he's incredible. 1300 800 222. Let's have a look on the text line, Pamela. I'm with Telstra. Didn't notice any problem, but I also don't make phone calls. I'm nonverbal. Thank you for sharing. Scott, thank you for your text as well. Is it a full moon? Not anymore. No, but it was very bright last week. This text from Zabe in South Australia. I love Neil the seal. He looks so cute as a baby. Please don't put him down, as in euthanise him. And Chris in Southern Waters, yes. Brian Eno is also well known for his work with U2, Roxy Music and David Bowie. That is very true. I mentioned the ambient music in the context of Fred again, but thank you for filling that out for me. You did need a little bit more info. You're not wrong. Charlie said, catch Neil. Tranquilise him, take him to another part of Tassie. Maybe next year he'll go back to a new place. Don't take his life. My understanding is, and please correct me if I'm wrong, because this is not in my local news, but I understand that if they were to tranquilise him because of his weight and his stance and his stature, that his airway might collapse, and it's quite a dangerous thing to try and do, which is why they don't want to tranquilise him. If they do move him, I understand that he will probably come back, and seeing his personality, I reckon he would come back and he'd probably wreck every four-wheel drive in his way. And good for him, you know. He's just doing what he wants. 1300 800 222. Phil is on the road. Hello, Phil.
4: How are you going?
0: Get off the road. Just joking. Tell me, what do you want to talk about, Telstra or Neil the Seal?
4: Neil the Seal. We had the same problem over in New Zealand in Christchurch with
0: yes.
4: the seal.
0: Tell me about, tell me, yes.
4: Yeah, well, I can't remember the seal's name, but it's going back about 15 years ago. Christchurch, New Brighton, which is right on the seafront. And this seal would go into shops, just have a look around and then wander out. And it got quite bad. They arrested two people that bought petrol over.
0: Oh, you just cut out, Phil. Would you mind repeating what you just said? Oh, no. Oh, we won't get to hear the end of your story, Phil. Yeah, you're cutting out. You know what? I reckon that's Telstra. I reckon, just joking. I don't know for sure, okay, but no, we've lost you, Phil. I'm very sorry. But look, if we can get your line working, then I'll definitely hear the end of that story. I'm actually going to New Zealand for the first time, once I get my passport sorted, in October. My cousin is getting married in a tiny little town just outside of Christchurch. I've not met his fiance, but I'm looking forward to it. I'm going to be emceeing their wedding, so I must behave myself, and I can't wait to go to Christchurch. So if you've got any travel tips and you don't mind sharing them with me, do it. Albany, oh, we miss you in Albany, Doreen. Thank you. I have to make another trip down there with the kids, actually. That's a very good point. Phil, are you there?
4: Yep. Yes, I am. Sorry.
0: Okay, so the seal went into shops, and what did he buy?
4: Oh, he didn't buy anything. He was just having a bit of a nosy.
0: Yep.
4: He didn't harm. But what happened, two people got arrested. The seal was down on the beach, on New Brighton Beach, and two people decided it'd be fun to pour petrol over the poor animal.
0: No!
4: And set it alight. Lucky the seal got was near water and it just headed straight for the water. But the people that did it got, my understanding is, got 15 years jail.
0: Good.
4: And that, but I mean, he was quite a friendly seal. New Zealand always has a lot of seals around it. But I think what they need to do with Neil is, once he goes back to into the ocean, is put some barricades up along the ocean front.
0: Have you seen the barricades they've tried to use, Phil?
4: No, I haven't actually.
0: You should have a look, because they've tried everything. They tried wooden planks. They tried gates. They tried two Land Cruisers, Phil. And Neil the Seal went, you know what? I've got 1,000 kilos behind me, and I'm going to rearrange those for you. And I think that's part of why people love him, because he just doesn't care. He's a teenage seal, and he does it anyway. And he got past them, so he's really costing the city of Clarence a lot of money. But the mayor has been good humoured about it, and you know the authorities are doing all they can. But yeah, I think it's very hard to keep a teenager grounded, Phil.
4: Yeah, well, I think the only other option they really have is to put it into, like, the SeaWorld, capture it and chuck it to SeaWorld or something like that. And, yeah, I mean, they're such a beautiful, beautiful animal.
0: Yeah.
4: They really are.
0: Yeah. And it's interesting, if you watch enough videos like I did when I was sick, he knows his name. So when people say Neil, he turns around. Yeah.
4: Well, they're very, very intelligent.
0: Yeah.
4: A lot of people don't know them, but they are. They're very intelligent. And,
0: how close have you been to one, Phil?
4: The one in New Brighton, I was only about 5 foot away from them. I also think I heard somebody was talking about ones up in Kaikoura.
0: Yep.
4: They're a different type of seal, and you can't go near them because they can get very aggro.
0: Yes.
4: And they do have problems with them in Kaikoura. In the wintertime, they make their way up onto the road, which is the main highway.
0: Oh.
4: And unfortunately, some of them get ran over by trucks. Mm. And yeah, they reckon they're pretty greasy.
0: Yeah, oh, that's not nice. And, you know, they're susceptible to bird flu, is my understanding. So we gotta look out for them. And you know, just talking about Western Australia, there was a sick seal that washed up on the shore at Chains Beach this afternoon, which they spoke to authorities about. So it's all, yeah, we have to keep our distance, but they are so beautiful. And I hope that, you know, there's a good ending for Neil, Phil.
4: Yeah, I do too. He's God's creature, and all of God's creatures need to be looked after.
0: Oh, hear, hear. Phil, really nice to chat to you on Nightlife. Thank you for phoning in.
4: Not a problem. Catch you the next time.
0: I've got my Neil fix now. Thank you, Phil. Because, look, I'm not with Telstra anymore. So, moved back to Perth and went for the cheap option. Got to tell you, it's not great either. Let's go to Charles in Dimboola. What would you like to talk about, Charles?
5: Okay, welcome, Christine. Telstra, I wondered why my phone wouldn't work before.
0: Oh, who were you trying to call, Charles?
5: Well, I was actually using the internet.
0: Oh, I see. And it didn't work.
5: Oh, I couldn't understand why I couldn't. You know, things just got stuck.
0: Was it urgent, Charles?
5: No, I don't think so.
0: No, okay. What kind of recompense would you like from Telstra? What kind of compensation do you think would be fitting in this instance?
5: Fix the problem.
0: Yeah. Well said, Charles. Well said. 1300 800 222. Lots of lovely texts from you as well. Mel in Perth, thank you. Doreen says, do you remember the seal we had at Emu Point in Albany? I don't, and I don't know the ending to that story either. But it doesn't sound good from the end of your text, Doreen. We won't go there, just in case. But I'll find out. Graham said about Neil, make a 50-metre exclusion zone around him and euthanise anyone who tries to touch him. Ha! You're onto it, Graham. It's funny, my daughter just doesn't understand why people can't keep their distance. They're taught about, you know, personal space and, you know, people coming into your bubble. She's like, I don't get it. We'd get in trouble with the teacher if we did this. Leave the seal alone. Deal with the seal, Chipper King Island. We deserve a song. What do you think? Let's go to Orchestral Maneuvers in the Dark. And then I'm going to speak to

Trevor Chappell, I can't wait. I'm sad that he's going, but I'm happy that he has nights ahead of him that may include sleep if you leave. Christine with you on Nightlife.

0: If You Leave. Fitting song. We're going to speak to Trevor Chappell next. WA is so upset. Everyone is upset, but it's understandable. The text line has been fun to watch tonight. Lots of stories from you. Carol from Craigieburn said, Melbourne also had a cheeky seal, Sammy, although Sammy passed away earlier this year. However, nobody ever contemplated putting him down. We loved Sammy and tolerated him, kept our distance and just let him be him. How destructive was he, though? Let's see. How much did he cost the local council? Oh, tell you what. Anyway, we'll see what he does tomorrow.
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0: Mason, Adelaide, enjoying your show. Much thanks for filling in for Phil. Good to hear from the West Coast where I'm originally from. And Trevor Chappell grew up here. You know that. We all know that. How are you, Trev?
2: I'm really well. How are you?
0: I'm good. It's been quite the night.
2: It's been a good night. I've been listening on the way up in the car. I've been listening at all sorts of different places. It's been a good night.
0: What did you think about my song for Neil the Seal, though?
2: But I was impressed with the song. I don't know who Neil the Seal is. Is that bad?
0: Oh, no, that's great. It means you don't use Instagram.
2: I know now.
0: Yeah.
2: I know now.
0: I should be his marketing manager, although we're not meant to talk about him because, you know, we're not meant to tell people where he is, but everyone's going to figure it out because the internet, unless you're with Telstra and then you won't. But he, you know, he is just, he's beautiful to watch because he is just, you know, he's graceful and got big brown eyes and, you know.
2: Well, anything that has big brown eyes, you want to look after those.
0: That's
2: because
0: right.
2: They do, like cows, big brown eyes, although we don't necessarily look after them particularly.
0: No, not at all, no.
2: But I do like looking at cows.
0: Me too. And I love it when people play music to animals, but that's another story. What are you talking about on overnights, Trevor?
2: We're going to talk about cows for a little bit longer.
0: I thought you were going to move on.
2: We will be investigating television with television freak Scott Goodings the program this morning.
0: Yes.
2: And a little while ago, we took a look at the television programs that overstayed their welcome. They were there for just too long.
0: Dexter.
2: What was the one where they all escaped? Prison Break.
0: Yes.
2: They ran out of places to escape from. So it got really weird towards the end.
0: Yeah.
2: And so they went for far, far, far too long.
0: Definitely,
2: far too long.
0: Definitely.
2: But there are some that they've just timed it really, really well. In fact, some people would say that things like Fawlty Towers, that they could have done more seasons.
0: And Black Books. I love Black Books.
2: How long did Black Books go for?
0: Oh, I think it was only 12 episodes or something, Trevor. It wasn't a lot.
2: Is that all?
0: Yeah. Just crazy to think that Bill Bailey only had his little book of cum for that long. But
2: it was such a funny show.
0: Yeah, it was great.
2: But you see, that's a really good example because English comedies tend to do it quite well in finishing the series. The Office is a really good example as well.
0: 18 episodes.
2: That left people.
0: Sorry, Trevor, if I'll just correct myself. But, yeah, close enough. Yeah. What else?
2: There's heaps. I thought that Schitt's Creek did the right amount of time, that it didn't go for too long.
0: And Succession did the same thing.
2: Exactly. And they sort of finished on their own terms. So we'll take a look at that and we'll find out, especially with people who think that there are TV shows that could have gone for that little bit longer.
0: Handmaid's Tale has gone on for too long. Handmaid's Tale.
2: Yeah, you see, that's a really good example because I watched it up until the end of the second season and then I left it.
0: Yeah.
2: But apparently isn't the last one quite good?
0: I don't know. Do people just say that to us, Trevor? I don't know. I'll go find out. I'll let you know. But, yeah, it's a funny one. But what a good topic to discuss.
2: And I just want to mention, because 30 Rock, which ran for quite a while.
0: Yes, I love Tina Fey.
2: Which was very funny and very clever. I think they just made it because if it had gone for too much longer, it probably wouldn't have done that, I don't reckon.
0: Yeah, it would have been.
2: Hey, the other thing we're going to talk about a little bit, like when I say a little bit later, like in about, I don't know, 4 hours' time, 3 hours' time. Finn, my son, just went to a quiz night the other night because one of the local pubs in the country has decided that they'll bring quiz nights back. And so I know that because we do a number of quizzes on the ABC and many people who do those quizzes are also quiz night people. And so I want to ask people later on in the program whether or not they're still really successful, whether or not pubs and clubs still run quiz nights and whether or not lots of people go to them or not.
0: Oh, it's a good one. Trevor, I love speaking to you. Have a great show and a good sleep after that.
2: Have a good one.
0: Trevor Chappell on Overnights. Thank you so much for having me again on Nightlife. If you missed anything tonight, you can go to the ABC website, look up Nightlife. Philip Clark is going to be back with you tomorrow night. And if you're ever in Perth, make sure you listen to ABC Perth, or better yet, come and say hi. It was nice to be on Nightlife. See ya.
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7: ABC News, I'm Clive Hunton. Telstra says it's identified a secondary issue from its national outage, one that affects some calls to 000. Patricia Tiano reports.
8: In some cases, when a customer calls 000, they receive an error message before their phone starts to try and connect them to an alternative mobile network. While the company insists it's restored the issue that caused the outage, it also says it's working urgently to resolve this latest issue. A national outage caused hours-long chaos across train networks, payment systems, and phone and internet services. Anyone having difficulty calling 000 now are being urged to connect to an alternative network if one is available, or use a different phone to make the call. As part of a backup process, Telstra says it will complete a welfare check where it detects a failed 000 call.
7: President Trump has warned of further attacks on Iran in the coming hours. It comes after the US military launched fresh strikes against Iranian ships in the Persian Gulf in response to attacks on tankers in the Strait of Hormuz. In earlier comments while attending the NATO summit in Ankara, Mr. Trump also labelled the Iranian regime as scum and liars. President Trump says he's prepared to sanction large-scale strikes again in a matter of hours in response to the targeting of ships in the strait.
9: Because they were in the strait, which they have every right to be. And so we hit them very hard last night. Very, very. Let's probably hit them hard again tonight. I'll give them a little warning. We're going to hit them hard tonight.
7: Staying overseas, a court in Berlin has sentenced a German palliative care doctor to life in prison for murdering 15 patients. With more, here's the BBC's Bethany Bell.
10: The doctor's victims were between the ages of 25 and 94. The court heard how they were all critically ill, but their deaths were not imminent. Prosecutors said that during home visits, the doctor administered a lethal mix of medicines without his patient's consent. On several occasions, they said he set fires to cover his tracks. For much of the year-long trial, the doctor said little, but last month he confessed to having killed 12 people. He said it was to spare them suffering.
7: Here at home, BHP says it's eager to continue negotiating constructively with the combined port workers' unions in Port Hedland after they provided notice of strike action next week. Samantha Girling reports.
11: Workers across three unions will down tools for 8 hours next Thursday at Australia's largest bulk export port in WA's Pilbara. They claim they're frustrated with a lack of progress after more than 6 months of negotiations with BHP. The unions estimate the stop work could cost their employer up to $50 million, but the Chamber of Minerals and Energy's Aaron Morey warns it'll also hit state coffers.
12: It means that the state government loses out in significant amounts of royalties going forward, which ultimately harms the community.
11: The unions say the strike could be averted if progress is made at a tentative meeting set for early next week.
7: WA has recorded two more suspected cases of H5 bird flu, with a dead seabird reported at a beach in Perth's north and another at Horrocks Beach in the Midwest. Samples from the two migratory birds have been sent to the CSIRO for confirmatory testing. The ACT Ambulance Service says its paramedics experienced nearly 200 incidents of occupational violence in the past year. ACTAS Chief Officer David Dutton says in recent months some paramedics became patients themselves. The Transport Workers Union, which represents paramedics, recently criticised the ACT government's frontline funding boost for falling short of a need of 50 further workers. New South Wales State of Origin star Nathan Cleary has heaped praise on coach Laurie Daly after the Blues claimed the series win with a 30-12 victory over Queensland at Lang Park. Cleary starred for the Blues with two first-half tries and a game-sealing second-period penalty goal as his side claimed victory in a series decider at the Brisbane venue for just the fourth time. The triumph came after the Blues had been well beaten in Game 2. And speaking to Channel 9, Cleary said Daly, who had come in for some criticism throughout the series, is a New South Wales legend.
6: I'm so happy for Laurie, honestly. I'm so grateful that he backed me and just the belief he had, he instilled it within all of us. And, you know, a lot of people wrote him off and you know, said a lot of negative things about him, but he's the absolute champion of New South Wales and you never write off champions.
7: Nathan Cleary, one of the try scorers for New South Wales. That's ABC News.
13: Hi, it's Bern Young with your Thursday forecast. The large and powerful surf's gone, so too have the strong winds. So we're left with a partly cloudy day, medium chance of showers, about a 70% chance of showers actually, up to 4 millimetres is on the forecast. They're most likely in the late morning and afternoon. A low overnight of 11 degrees and a top on Thursday of 21. 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
2: Good morning. 6 minutes past two, 6 minutes past midnight in Western Australia, 24 minutes to two in South Australia and in the Northern Territory. We will play in just a little bit. Think about it, though. Television programs that you think finished at the right time, because we've spoken about it before with Scott Goodings, the television programs that went for too long. They just got a little bit ridiculous. The storylines went a little bit bonkers. But when did the television people, when they made the series, when did they get it right? You were left wanting more, but you felt that the story had taken just the right amount of time. 1-300-800-222. Keep that number in mind because we'll talk about that in a little while. Text here that's saying Sopranos could have gone on forever. Could it? Maybe. You see, there are going to be things that people will say, well, I think that they could have finished the right time, could have gone on forever. Others may disagree. That's the idea, because it's all your personal choices and what you reckon. Chipper reckons that Home and Away, Trev, please stop. But it's a good acting platform for young actors. Plays a very good role with that Home and Away, and Neighbours did exactly that as well. So we'll look at that later on. Right now, though, we will play. If you want to come and play, 1-300-800-222. If you want to answer any of the questions, you can text them through if you like as well. But we make sure that we look after the people that text, because we give a prize for the people that text. The prize is that you get to choose a song. Might sound like it's not much of a prize, but if you get to choose it, it's a pretty good prize. So if you can work out the theme, text through the answer as to what the theme is. What it does, it sort of brings the five questions that we ask together. That's what it does. It's a theme for those particular five questions. So if you want to answer any of the questions, 1-300-800-222. If you want to send a text in and have a go at the theme, 0437-774-774. The theme has a clue. The clue can be found within the song I'm about to play. It may be the title of the song. Oh, yeah, maybe. It may be the name of the band. It may have nothing to do with either. It might just be the feel of the song, shall we say. So let's start. 1-300-800-222. Tell us the name of the band performing this song. Then we begin.

0: The song is Standing on the Outside. Lots of people know the name of the band performing. Sorry, I missed that little drum fill at the end. It's a bit mean. No, Shazzy, that's not the theme. But a lot of people suggesting and some good themes coming through, got to say. But none of them are right so far. You've gone a little bit early. In reference to me saying the feel of the song, someone said, surely you mean it's the vibe. What? Could say vibe. I'm still getting used to saying vibe. I'm not quite used to saying vibe yet. May happen, but I'm not sure. Baronia, hello. That's who's singing. We really want the name of the band, but I probably would accept both. Maybe. Hello, Jeanette. You know what we're talking about. Very good. John in Mitcham knows the name of the band. Hello, Justin.
1: G'day, Trevor. How are you, mate?
0: Is this a challenge for you to tell me the name of the band performing that song?
1: No, it's not. It's Cold Chisel with the lead singer, Jimmy Barnes.
0: It is, with Barnesy out the front. He was a little bit more wild then.
1: Yeah, I'm glad you didn't play Working Class Man, because he yells a lot.
0: Yeah, well, he sort of had a bit of a yelly voice, but a very good yelly voice, you got to say. I know that there are people who are vocal coaches that are still amazed that he's able to sing like he sings.
1: Considering his age.
0: Yeah. Just take it easy on the age, though, Justin.
1: Well, hey, talking about that, if I don't call you on my birthday, I'll probably give you a ring on Friday because my birthday's on the Saturday.
0: Nice, but I won't be here on the Friday. Give me a ring on the Monday.
1: Yeah, I will.
0: Now, I've got to say that I think that the questions are, how can I put this, a little bit older generationally today. So the questions are, as we sit here, we've worked out the Standing on the Inside, Cold Chisel. We have an if question, a which question, a hi question, a when question, and a who question.
1: Let's go the hi question.
0: You want the hi question?
1: Yeah, why not?
0: Okay. Hi. No, I was only kidding. Heidi ho. Heidi hi. I'm going to get me a piece of what? Heidi ho. Heidi hi. I'm going to get me a piece of what?
1: Pie.
0: No, but that's a good answer. But it's not. It was good, but it wasn't it. It wasn't a piece of pie. I can understand why you may think that it's a piece of pie. However, the question is, Heidi ho, Heidi hi, I'm going to get me a piece of what? I should point out we're aware of Telstra issues that are still affecting some callers as you call in to the ABC tonight. Some Telstra customers are being disconnected after our producers chat to you and put you on hold. So Mick's not hanging up on you. All right, so that's not what's happening. All right, so most all of the time, if you ring up and you're disconnected after Mick has a chat with you, it's one of the issues. So what you got to do is turn your phone off, switch it back on, or you can put it onto airplane mode, apparently.

0: apparently, and then take it off, and that might work as well. So that should resolve the issue. So don't get cranky at Mick. It's not Mick's fault. Hello, Charles.
1: Hello,
0: hey, Charles. The question is this. Heidi ho, Heidi hi, I'm going to get me a piece of what?
1: Well, I said I was by two was the first thought. And I
0: hey, Charles, sit still sort of a little bit because you're coming in and out a bit.
1: Oh, okay. Yeah, it might be my little problem that I have with the Parkinson's.
0: That's okay.
1: Shaking the phone. I've changed hands.
0: Not a worry.
1: Trevor, I thought you were going to be kind to me when I last spoke to you about my difficulty with the conundrums.
0: I know, and I feel a little guilty, Charles. Not a lot, but just a little bit.
1: Well, thank you.
0: So, Heidi ho, Heidi hi, I'm going to get me a piece of what?
1: Goodness me. So long ago, I have heard this.
0: And you have.
1: I cannot get the little grey matter around at all.
0: I'm telling you now, Charles, you're not alone. You're not alone.
1: Well, no, you're a quiz master and a half, I'll tell you.
0: We'll see if we can't solve that conundrum next time you give us a call, Charles. What do you reckon?
1: Well, it's a bit of a lottery because you ring in and you don't know where you're going to end up.
0: It's true too. Well, let's hope that next time you ring up, you'll be on the right end of the stick.
1: Yeah, well, I thought if somebody had answered the question, then I might have got a lead in with...
0: Maybe next week, Charles. You look after yourself.
1: Anyway, you too.
0: Thanks, buddy. Let me see. No. Yes, Kath from Reservoir. Older generation, how old? I don't know. Some of these questions are going to take you back a long way, I would suggest. A long way. Yes, Harry in the Bay. That's exactly what we're looking for. Let's see if Matt can help us out this morning. Hello, Matt.
2: Hello, Trev. How are you, mate?
0: Are you near Mount Newman?
2: I am. I'm out near Newman in Western Australia, yep, working on the mine.
0: So how close to Newman are you?
2: We're 60 k's as the crow flies, but it takes about an hour to get out.
0: That's just around the corner.
2: Oh, it is. It is. In West Australian terms, it's, just down the street.
0: So is it just Newman now and not Mount Newman?
2: Well, Mount Newman's there.
0: Yeah.
2: But, there's Mount Whale back out there as well. There's a few mounts out there in and around Newman.
0: I love it because how far out? So you're about 60 k's out?
2: As the crow flies, about an hour's drive.
0: An hour's drive. I used to love it when we used to drive from Marble Bar into Headland, and I'm not sure exactly how far it is, but it took so long because the roads were so bad.
2: It's really good now.
0: Is it really?
2: Yeah, really, really good drive now, yep. All sealed all the way out through to, you can almost get down to Newman through Marble Bar.
0: That's cheating.
2: Well, Gina's got the checkbook out. She sealed a whole heap of the road for her.
0: Next thing will be like four lanes out there if you're lucky. Let's answer this question. The question is, Heidi ho, Heidi hi, I'm going to get me a piece of what?
2: Mate, you're dead right because I'm 43 and I would have never have heard this song unless my dad liked Dusty Springfield, but it's a piece of the sky.
0: It is a piece of the sky.
2: Yes.
0: Nicely done. So thank goodness for your dad.
2: Yeah, well, I'm in luck here when you started rattling that off.
0: Let's see how we go with the rest of them. We'll see if you pick up some other stuff from your dad. We have an if question, a which question, a when question, and a who question.
2: We'll go who, please.
0: Go who. Who does Lucy help with the delivery of Peter Rabbit's shrunken blue jacket and Squirrel Nutkin's red tailcoat?
2: Who does Lucy help?
0: Yeah.
2: Oh.
0: See, obviously, maybe, I'm just trying to think, maybe your granddad or your grandmother might have known this one.
2: I'm just trying to cast the memory back to other people in Peter Rabbit. I'm going to say Mr. Fox.
0: I like the way you're thinking, though, because if you go back to Peter Rabbit, then you're doing a pretty good job.
2: Absolutely. But yes, Mr. Fox, but I'll bid you adieu, I believe.
0: Yeah.

0: I think it is, Matt.
1: Yeah.
0: Nicely done. Look after yourself. Who knows? I know who's not close to Newman. Jerry Seinfeld. That's not bad, I got to say. Pretty bad. Leaf blower. Knew that it was. The Sky. And S. Lane Cove Cheers. The Sky. Blood, Sweat and Tears. Very good. Even knew that it was Blood, Sweat and Tears. Grant's there. Hello, Grant.
2: Yeah, hey, TC. I think this is going to be also a little bit of Much Ado About Nothing. So, I mean, it was a do for the last person.
0: Did you know the Heidi Ho, Heidi High?
2: I actually, there's another song. Well, I don't think it's Dusty Springfield. Isn't there an old song that's more of a jazzy type number that was Heidi Ho, Heidi Ho? You know, well, I'm not
0: Cab Calloway.
2: Yeah, that's the one that I was thinking of.
0: And you'd also know it from possibly from Minnie the Moocher.
2: That's it, yeah.
0: Which was Cab Calloway, but I think was also done in the Blues Brothers, I think.
2: Yeah, I think I'm pretty sure you're right on that one.
0: Because that's one of those ones with the refrain where everyone goes a hidey, hidey, high, and then everyone does it back.
2: Yeah, it's amazing what goes through the generations. Like, you know, I know stuff that my dad can quote some, I'm not going to quote it because it was a cigarette brand, but, you know, it's such a tagline for a cigarette company that was back in, even in his, you know, my grandfather's time, and it's still, it's time for a, and dot, dot, dot. And that didn't even exist in my entire lifetime, but I can still quote it. And it's just amazing how little things can pass.
0: You know, they talk about advertising and how advertising stays in people's heads. I could quote you just about probably and sing to you six cigarette songs from that period of time, and that's how it stuck in my head from childhood.
2: That's it. It's a bit like that.
0: So when people say that there's no influence on children with gambling advertising, I say puh to that.
2: That's exactly all right. So.
0: Now, anyway, the question is this: why does who does Lucy help with the delivery of Peter Rabbit's shrunken blue jacket and Squirrel Nutkin's red coat?
2: No, this is where we say goodbye. See you later.
0: It's not an easy one, but thank you. Harry in the Bay has got this. Nicely done. But that's all so far. But Donald just may know the answer. Hello, Donald.
3: That's ageist suggesting that I know Peter Rabbit.
0: That wasn't being ageist at all.
3: Like,
0: mind you, that's going back. That predates both of us, and I think quite a lot of people. Peter Rabbit does.
3: Yeah, blue jacket, red jacket. Somebody had a red jacket. There was a scarecrow involved.
0: So we want to know, though, who does Lucy help with the delivery of Peter Rabbit's shrunken blue jacket and Squirrel Nutkin's red coat?
3: An uninformed answer will be Farmer Hoggett.
0: Not Farmer Hoggett.
3: Farmer Hoggett. All right. Do you know Newman out there in Western Australia?
0: Yep.
3: What do you know? What it's close to?
0: What it's close to? Tell me.
3: Nothing.
0: Close to Mount Newman. Out.
3: I had to send a technician there once to fix something, and 3 days later, and I just said, "Look, when are you getting there?" He said, "I'll get there soon." And I said, "Well, when?" He goes, "Look, I'll get there. Who else are you going to send?" So, like, I just had to wait. That's what. Is it true that Western Australia, the initials stand for wait a while? Is that what happens? Because everything in WA, the remote areas, not Perth, but you got to wait a while for things to happen.
0: Yeah, but the wonderful things that happen in between and the beautiful places that you see in between those destinations are delightful. Donald, thank you for giving us a call. 1300. Harry in the Bay is the only person so far that knows this answer, which does concern me. Because if there's only one person knows the answer, then I'm very, very, very concerned. So if you do know the answer, 1-300-800-222. The question being, who does Lucy help with the delivery of Peter Rabbit's shrunken blue jacket and Squirrel Nutkin's red coat? 1300 800 222. Someone said these questions are all above my pay.

0: Agreed. Well, no, it's not Jemima Puddle Duck. Although Jemima Puddle Duck could possibly have given assistance, but no. Andrew is there. Hello, Andrew.
1: Hello, Chappelli.
0: I'm waiting with bated breath to see if you can tell me the answer to this question.
1: Is Mrs. Tiggy Winkle?
0: It is Mrs. Tiggy Winkle. How do you know that, Andrew?
1: Because I love Patrick Spider.
0: Yeah. Well, that's a very good answer. A very good answer. It's Mrs. Tiggy Winkle is the person that does the laundry in the area, and Lucy came to help her because Lucy lost some things. So well done with Mrs. Tiggy Winkle. We have an if, we have a which, and we have a when.
1: I do have to say there's an amazing YouTube thing. Peter Rabbit, he decides to kill German Nazi tanks.
0: Oh, dear.
1: Yes. So, no, he goes out and you're a naughty boy, Peter Rabbit. You shouldn't go out blowing up tiger tanks.
0: I can't imagine that. I wonder did little Peter Rabbit actually have a fly upon his nose? If anyone can tell me that, I'd be interested. Now we have an if question, a which question, and a when question, Andrew.
1: If question.
0: If Skippy was Sonny's animal friend, then who was Mark Medlow's animal friend? If Skippy was Sonny's animal friend, then who was Mark Wedlow's animal friend?
1: Okay, I'm thinking dolphin.
0: No, it's not Flipper.
1: I didn't think it.
0: And it's not who were the people that had Flipper? I can't remember what they were called. Anyway. Cottontail. No, it wasn't Cottontail. You know the song Little Peter Rabbit Had a Fly Upon His Nose? Great song that it is. Was that a lot based on the Beatrix Potter stuff? Or did that sort of come later, I wonder? All these people with WA jokes, TC, after Christine is finished on the radio. Well, there's no WA jokes. You can't tell WA jokes because fine people. Beautiful state. Hello, Rodney.
2: Good morning. How are you, Trevor?
0: I'm okay, Rodney. I'd be good if you know the answer to this question.
2: Good, no bloody idea.
0: Oh, that's good. Flipper was with Porter Rick's kids. So Porter Rick's was the person that lived in Coral Key Marine Reserve. I'm just trying to remember the name of the kids. Anyway, Rodney, the question is this, okay? If Skippy was Sonny's animal friend, then who was Mark Wedlow's animal friend? I'm telling you, this is a generational quiz on the program this morning because we're going back a little ways, I'd like to point out.
2: I'm pushing 60 now and I don't even.
0: You're around, well, you might be about 5 or 6 years out. Maybe. You're around the mark, Rodney.
2: So an animal when I was born. God, I don't know. All I can say, Trevor, is a donkey.
0: No, but it's a lovely thought, Rodney. Thank you. There was a donkey. Who had a... That wasn't a child, though, that had a donkey. That was... don't know. Oh, Bud and Sandy and Porter Ricks. Thank you. They were the people that had Flipper. But this isn't what we're talking... We're not talking about Flipper. Oh, no. If Skippy was Sonny's animal friend, then who was Mark Wedlow's animal friend? I guess we're saying that Flipper was Bud's animal friend. All right, but in this case, we're wanting to know who was Mark Wedlow's animal friend. 1-300-800-222.
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0: No one knows. Well, we're not talking to Scott until we find out. Someone said, so was it? Oh, yes. Yeah, you're right with the sort of animal. Yeah, I'll give that. If you put your name on the text, then I would give recognition to you and the recognition that you deserve, being the only person so far. 1-300-800-222, text 0437-774-774. So if you want to know who Mark Wedlow's animal friend is, it's good if

0: know who Mark Wedlow's animal friend is. It's good if you can give it a name. However, if you don't, then that's okay as well. Because at the bar, Stuart knows. Thank you, Stuart. And Carol in Craigieburn knows as well. And Wendy knows. See, all of these people know. And if only one of them would ring so that we can sort this question out. No, it wasn't Lassie, but thank you, Zen. No, Shazzy, it wasn't a dingo, but thank you. And it wasn't a wombat, because that's been suggested more than once or twice. No wombat to be seen. No, no, no. Gail. Hello, Gail.
1: Good morning.
0: Are you ringing because I begged?
1: No, I just happen to be sitting here having a late night meal, so I'm listening, and I know you're leaving, and I wasn't going to miss out on saying something at least once before you leave, because it's a tragedy.
0: Oh, it's not a tragedy, Gail.
1: Oh, we're going to miss you.
0: But, and I thank you, and I will miss pretty well every single person that either rings or texts, I've got to say, I will miss. But does this mean you know the answer, Gail?
1: Is it Gentle Ben?
0: It is Gentle Ben.
1: Oh, it was the one that just sort of came into my head, and I wasn't quite sure, but I thought, well, give it a go.
0: It was Gentle Ben. It's Ron Howard's brother was the little boy who was Mark Wedlow.
1: Yeah, Clint Howard.
0: Yeah, he was good too. I loved Gentle Ben.
1: Yes.
0: It was better than Skippy. Well, maybe not better than Skippy. Pretty good though. So very good. Gentle Ben. For all of you who are wondering who Gentle Ben was, Gentle Ben was a bear. And a big sucker of a bear too, girl.
1: Oh, yeah, huge.
0: We got two questions left. Okay, so we have a which question and we have a when question.
1: When?
0: Let me see. Oh, it's the snippety question.
1: I don't care.
0: Oh, good on you, Gail. See, quite often people go, oh, no, but not you, Gail.
1: No, I love my music.
0: Good. Well, have a listen to this because it is, again, an older tune. And today, generous I have been. Have a listen to this. There we go. We've got some doo-doo and doo-doos. I'll play the doo-doo and doo-doos again. What song's those little doo-doos from? Ah, it's ringing a bell, Gail.
1: Oh, you...
0: Do you want me to do it again?
1: Oh, yes, please. I do know that, and it is, look, at 68, it does ring bells.
0: Oh, it does, Gail. What song?
1: Oh, it's hit me in the head, and I'm going to, it's like everyone says, I'll kick myself, and I'm going to.
0: Don't do that.
1: No, I realise that. It's not worth it.
0: So. I reckon you like this song, Gail. And so later on, as you know, I generally play it. So I'll play it for you later on.
1: Oh, yeah. I know the group and everything's going through my head. And it goes back to the 60s, possibly.
0: Yeah, close.
1: 60s to 70. Mums and the Pups or something like that. It's... Oh,
0: I gotta
1: good
0: go,
1: to
0: go.
1: Whoever gets it.
0: I gotta go, but thank you
1: good
0: for calling.
1: Good luck to you, and enjoy everything about your retirement.
0: Thank you, girl. You enjoy your supper.
1: Oh, I am.
0: See ya. Doo-doos. Yes, they are. Well, actually, not they're doo-doos. They're doo-dootin' doo-doos is what they are. Doo-dootin' doo-doos. Is what they are. Yes, Ant from Mitcham. That's what we're looking for. Yes, Donald, that's what we're looking for. Along with the band as well, doing those doo-doo and doo-doos. Vando, do you recognise those doo-doo and doo-doos?
2: Oh, is that me, Trent?
0: Yeah.
2: Good evening, mate. How are you?
0: Good.
2: All right, just before we start, there's a shout-out to Paulie in Perth. I never get to reciprocate, so I just have.
0: Champion. Good.
2: Yeah, no, I don't know. I was going to say, was it something by Hanson? But no. Then you said, it rings your bell. Is it by Colette?
0: Oh, no, it's not.

0: that song. I know what you're talking about, though.
1: You can ring my bell.
0: No, I wasn't referring to it in that way, but I know what you're talking about.
1: I know. I only rang up for Gentle Ben, but I thought it was Mr. Ed.
0: Did you think it was Mr. Ed?
1: Befriend a bear. Like, geez, they were brave doing that show, weren't they?
0: They do. It's not quite the same as a kangaroo or a dolphin.
1: Oh, yeah, the kangaroo was his kangaroo's back scratches. Yeah. And everyone's like, oh, the dolphins are wild animals. And, you know, everything's got a personality and there are jerks in the world. Some dolphins are jerks.
0: I'm trying to think of a dolphin that's a jerk. Oh, well, the dolphins I've come across have been quite pleasant characters out in the water. Thank you, Vando. But there may be some that are slightly irritating, I would presume. Yes, Anne-Marie, very good. Yes, Lou, it was Gentle Ben. Now, yes, Kath from Reservoir, that's what we're looking for. Someone's mentioned the one that was, I think this, no, I'll talk about it in a minute. Hello, Michelle.
2: Hello.
0: Michelle, if I do this, who's the doodoot and doodoos?
2: He's the sailor's big Brandy. You're a fine girl. Is that you?
0: That's Brandy.
2: Yeah.
0: Very good.
2: What a good wife you be. But my love, my life is a sailor, is the sea.
0: You remember it really well.
2: I love that because I'm watching movies.
0: Yeah.
2: With a, you know, group. What was it?
0: Oh, it was, you know, Looking Glass was the name of the band.
2: Yeah, but from the movie.
0: What movie?
2: You know, groups. There's about three of them.
0: What, with that song in it?
2: Yes.
0: Oh, I don't remember. Oh, was it made into the song Mandy? Because, oh, Guardians of the Universe.
2: That's it.
0: Ah, very good. See, my mind goes a little slower on occasions, Michelle.
2: Well, now, why are you leaving?
0: Do you know why? Because that was Mick actually told me in my head. Why am I leaving?
2: Yeah.
0: I'm a bit tired, Michelle.
2: I'm the same. Yeah, I know, love, but I was like that too.
0: Yeah.
2: And I'm the same age. I was up at Gilt when you were on, was it 6GE?
0: Yeah. No. I've only ever been on this program.
2: Oh. Well, anyway, and I've just retired.
0: Nice.
2: Have you spoken to your wife about this?
0: Yeah, definitely have.
2: Are you hanging around all the time?
0: Yeah, no. I think there are suggestions that I should make sure I have something else to do.
2: Yeah. Why don't you just say you'll come in and do holidays and sick days?
0: Look, I may turn up doing different bits and pieces around the place, so that's a possibility. Now, I need to get to the last question. So you're right. The little snippet from a song is Brandy. Very good. Last question. Are you ready, Michelle?
2: Yeah.
0: Here we go. The question is this. Which British bulldog protects Jerry from Tom?
2: Oh, Tom and Jerry. The British bulldog.
0: So which British bulldog protects Jerry from Tom?
2: Jerry from Tom.
0: Yep.
2: No.
0: So that's the mouse from the cat.
2: Yeah, that's right.
0: Yeah.
2: Yeah, Tom and Jerry.
0: Yeah.
2: I don't know about the dog.
0: Thank you anyway, Michelle. There's one question left. And here it is. Which British bulldog protects Jerry from Tom? It's the last question. Once we've sorted this one out, then we move on and have a chat with Scott Goodings, the TV freak, but we need you to give us a ring on 1300 800 222. Text us on 0437 774 774. Who is it that protects Jerry from Tom? It's a simple question. There's nothing tricky about it. It's just straight out that question. 1300 800 222. Text 0437 774 774. While you're thinking about it, I'll bring you this particular tune and then you can tell me. ABC Radio Connect to your wife. Awesome love story, just like ABC Connect Meter was. Thank you, Carol. Guardians of the Galaxy. I haven't seen Guardians of the Galaxy. Anyway, we'll play you this tune while you're ringing in to answer the last question. The last question is this. Which British bulldog protects Jerry from Tom? 1-3

0: Looking Glass and the song Brandy. If you want to join us, 1-300-800-222. We'll be talking to Scott Goodings in just a little bit about the television programs that lasted for just the right amount of time. Wasn't too long. Possibly might have been a bit short. Do you think that some of those TV series that you think went for just the right amount of time could have actually gone longer? But would that have been a good thing, we ask you? Now, the question that we still need answered is, which British bulldog protects Jerry from Tom? Hello, Kevin.
1: G'day, Trevor. How are you?
0: I'm pretty good.
1: I think it was Butch.
0: That's not Butch.
1: Well, there you go. I'm wrong.
0: It was a good name, though.
1: It was.
0: But not the right one.
1: Oh, well.
0: Keep listening and you'll find out who it is. Oh, everyone's dropping off now because maybe a lot of people thought that it was Butch. Not Butch. Carolyn knows. Stephen Pickering Brook knows. Harry in the Bay knows. Stephen Belgrave, it wasn't Butch. Hello, Ray.
2: Hi, how you going there?
0: Not Butch, but who?
2: Spike.
0: It is Spike. And Spike had a son, didn't he?
2: Yes, he did.
0: Okay, well, they sort of introduced Spike a little bit later. I mean, the son later. I can't remember what he was called. But that's all we needed, Ray, so you're a winner for the morning.
2: Thank you very much.
0: He knew that it was Spike. Lots of other people knew that it was Spike. Robin knew that it was Spike. And Wayne knew that it was Spike as well. Ralph's there. I'll put Ray on hold and talk to Ralph. Hey, Ralph.
3: Box of birds, TC.
0: And a couple of boxes back.
3: Yeah, well, I was a bit worried the other day with flipping the bird, and I was at box of birds, and I'm thinking, oh, that could be bad.
0: Yeah, we won't be talking about that at this particular point in time. You don't want to flip a box of birds everywhere.
3: No, but if you're carting them on a truck, at least they're flying and they wouldn't contribute to the weight.
0: They would just go, we're free. We're free. Goodbye.
3: Well, I hope you enjoy your retirement. It's a bit of a shock to the system.
0: It is a little bit.
3: I remember when you first started, yeah.
0: It was, look, I do too.
3: Nah.
0: I was terrified, Ralph. Terrified.
3: I remember my first time on air too. If you want a weekend gig, you could come on my program for a guest appearance now and then.
0: I'm more than happy to on occasion. It'd need to be on the phone, though, I would suggest.
3: Yeah, I think so. Yeah, we're a bit far apart for catching up.
0: Either you're going to travel to me or I'm going to travel to you, and I don't think either are going to happen.
3: Yeah, and I don't think my mob would sprout for an OB. No. So,
0: Hey, it's hard enough to get our mob to do the same thing.
3: Yeah, could imagine. And I am changing jobs on the 24th, so I'm not far behind you.
0: And, Real, what are you going to do?
3: Same thing. I'm too old and too stupid to know how to do anything else.
0: Yeah.
3: Drive a truck. No, well, just a different colour, different name.
0: Okay, well, that's good, though. Different hours?
3: I'm not sure. That's what I'm wondering. So I was hoping to keep similar hours, but if I don't, well, you're gone, so it won't be so bad, you know? I'll have to adjust, but oh, well.
0: You'll be right. Hey, I presume you'll ring before I finish.
3: Hey, I'll never be right, mate. I'm a male.
0: I'll catch you soon.
3: All the best, mate. Talk to you soon.
0: See you, mate. Catch you. So nobody's got the theme. I love it when nobody gets the theme. So what I get to do is to give you the key words, okay? So the first person to text through the answer after I give the key words on 0437 774 774, I will play a song for. Key words are Tiggy, Brandy, Skippy, British Bulldog and Heidi. They're the key words. Tiggy, Brandy, Skippy, British Bulldog, Heidi. What's the theme? Text them through 0437 774 774.

0: Blood, Sweat and Tears from 1972 and Heidi Ho. The theme was worked out by, who got it first? Bruce. Texted it through first. Good on you, Bruce. Just beat Blake. Just beat Donald. Robin knew that it was. And Trisha knew what the theme was, as did lots of other people. And Bruce said it beautifully. Schoolyard games. That's what they were. Not just games. Lots of people said games. But they more specifically were schoolyard games because we all played Tiggy and Brandy and Skippy and British Bulldog and Heidi. That's where it all came in. So congratulations to you all. Scott Gooding's coming up next. You can join us as we take a look at the TV series, those shows that you watch that lasted for just the right amount. They didn't overdo it. They didn't keep going till they had to introduce weird characters and make all the storylines go that little bit strange. They finished at just the right time. You wanted more, but you felt satisfied with what you saw. So give us a ring, 1-300-800-222.
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0: Scott Goodings, TV Freak, with us to take a look at those television programs that spent the right amount of time on air. Hello, Scott.
3: Morning, Trevor.
0: Do you think it's that they kept us wanting more, but there's a bit of a difference because some TV series is finished too soon. You know what I mean? Like they leave you wanting more, but there could have been more.
3: So which ones, what are your ones that are like that?
0: For me, The Detectorist, someone actually sent in a text saying The Detectorist as well, which was a lovely show on the ABC, which was about people that went metal detecting and found things. And I think it could have gone for a bit longer, but not too much longer. Because you know, some TV shows, they finish at the right point because if you take it any further, then you'll be stretching it, which we see all the time.
3: There's a few that lasted a while that finished pretty well, I think. I think because they thought we'd got nowhere to go with them.
0: Yep.
3: Like Everybody Loves Raymond.
0: Yep.
3: And Darren on Facebook mentions, he says it's more about how the show ends and less about the length of the show.
0: Possibly.
3: Maybe. Yeah. And Succession.
0: Yep.
3: That was four seasons, but I thought creator of that, Jesse Armstrong, he didn't let it drift. He finished it after four seasons. It was a very satisfying finale, I think, with the sibling shenanigans after the father died. There's a lovely scene where they sort of came together in the kitchen at their mum's place. But then, I don't know, sort of vile characters got their just desserts, if you like, at the end, I think.
0: You know, with ones like that, because we're not giving anything away with Succession, but when the father dies, which is nowhere near the end, you almost felt like, well, that's the end.
3: Yeah, that's
0: how can it go any further?
3: Yeah, that actually, well, with that, Darren also mentioned one of his shows, Archer, and that went a long time too. But and he said it ended the perfect time. A few of the cast passed away, and they chose to end the show rather than bring in replacement cast and voices.
0: Yeah.
3: Yeah.
0: Do you reckon that some of them, the producers or the directors or even the characters who play those roles, may know, like it's been set out from the beginning, okay, this is where it starts, we're going to do three seasons and that's where it finishes?
3: Oh, well, what was the example of that? I'm trying to think what the example of that was. Because The Wire.
0: Did they do that with The Wire?
3: Yeah, well, John on Facebook pointed that out. HBO wanted to continue it, but the show's creator said no. He wanted it to finish it like a novel. That was his original plan and his original vision, and that's what he did. There's been a few producers that did that too.
0: How many seasons did The Wire go for?
3: It was about four or five, wasn't it?
0: I've never watched The Wire. Shame on me, and I know that Mick has told me more than once or twice, shame on me for having watched The Wire, having not watched it. So maybe I should.
3: I reckon you'd have a break during the seasons too.
0: Oh, have a break?
3: Yeah. Yes. Why did it wash over you? It's pretty intense.
0: What are you, my dad? All of a I think you need a break.
3: Don't just binge it, you know?
0: Why?
3: It was, yeah.
0: Someone said Breaking Bad finished at the right time via text.
3: That took a break. That's the other thing. Sopranos and them both took a break. You know, Gandolfino went and made films. Mm. So they think they took a year off at one stage, once, maybe twice, and that happened in Breaking Bad too. They had a bit of a break too and then came back and finished it off. They all almost left that open-ended in a way, but no, they're not going back to that.
0: Texie is saying, I think Country Practice hit the absolute sweet spot when it finished, the same as GP and Police Rescue in the ABC. The storyline ended up totally Goldilocks just right. Actually, Country, I can't remember how Country Practice finished, but GP sort of finished in a sense at just the right time and didn't go for too long.
3: Yeah, the only thing with the Country Practice was they revived it on Channel 10 for a year.
0: Oh, did they?
3: And, you know, changed it to up in the Dandenongs in Melbourne, away from, you know, Sydney and Wanda Valley, gave it a whole new feel. That only lasted a year. In a way, that was a totally different show, I think.
0: You shouldn't do that.
3: What, pick up shows and...
0: Yeah, and bring it back.
3: They've done it with Neighbours a few times. Swap Networks the first time, then brought it back. I still reckon it's lurking there.
0: It's lurking in the background. Owen, before the news is on, what did you want to mention?
4: Yes, hi, Peter and Scott. Yeah, I wanted to mention the Golden Girls. Now, that was an unusual one because it was actually not the producers who chose to end it. It was Bea Arthur, who was Dorothy. She chose to walk out, and she ended at the right time. And they did a spin-off, and it kind of showed that it wasn't the same as it. But they did it at the right time, I think. By the time it ended, the plots were becoming a bit silly and unrealistic. But they were still good quality, so... I think they ended it at the right time.
0: How did it finish, Owen? I don't think we're giving away too much.
4: Oh, well, Dorothy ends up getting married to Blanche's uncle.
0: Well, that'll do.
3: didn't they have a spin-off?
4: Yes, they did, but it wasn't successful. They introduced a whole lot of new characters that no one cared about, and then Dorothy wasn't there, so they didn't have the same dynamics.
3: Yeah. Oh. I reckon that's hedging your bets, Owen. I reckon they spun off and tried to do a new Golden Girls minus a few characters.
0: Minus. We're heading off to the next ABC News. If you want to join us, lots of texts coming in, but it'll be great to talk to you about those TV series that you think lasted for just the right amount of time. Not too short, not too long. Which ones would you like to bring up? News time.
5: Roots in the community.
6: Craft for women is an ancient thing. It's actually all to do with just the act of creating itself, and that's the most stimulating thing. It's just doing.
5: ABC Gold Coast.
7: ABC News, I'm Clive Hansen. Nearly 24 hours after Telstra first identified a major network outage, some calls, including ones to 000, may still be having trouble. Telstra says it's fixed the issue that caused the original outage, but a secondary issue means, in some cases, callers may get an error message and your phone will try to connect to another network. Telstra says until it's resolved, it'll do a welfare check where it detects a failed 000 call. The head of NATO has hailed its latest summit in Ankara, declaring the alliance is stronger than ever. As despite President Trump continuing his criticism of European NATO allies over their lack of support for the American-Israeli war in Iran and the ensuing Strait of Hormuz crisis. Over the course of the summit, Mr. Trump also repeated US claims on the Danish territory of Greenland and called for trade ties with Spain to be cut. NATO Secretary General Mark Rutte insists this summit has shown that the alliance is stronger than ever.
8: An alliance that is united and ready to defend every inch of our territory. Here in Ankara, allies reaffirmed their ironclad commitment to the collective defense under Article 5, that an attack on one is an attack on all.
7: To be cut, NATO Secretary General Mark Rutte insists this summit has shown that the alliance is stronger than ever.
8: An alliance that is united and ready to defend every inch of our territory. Here in Ankara, allies reaffirmed their ironclad commitment to the collective defense under Article 5, that an attack on one is an attack on all.
7: Meanwhile, global oil prices have risen after President Trump threatened further attacks on Iran. Here's the BBC's Samira Hussein.
2: Brent crude, the international benchmark, is now about 6.5% higher. It's at $79 US per barrel. That is higher than it had been trading at during the ceasefire. You know, that ceasefire, although it was fragile for investors, they really took it as, okay, we're going to be seeing some kind of stability within the region. But with Donald Trump now saying that that ceasefire is over, there is a lot of nervousness with regards to the price of oil and shipments being able to come through that Strait of Hormuz.
7: And the International Monetary Fund has downgraded its outlook for the global economy this year due to the energy shock caused by the Iran war. The IMF now expects the global economy to expand by 3% in 2026. That's down from 3.5% last year and from 3.1% it had forecast for this year back in April. But it says the fallout from the conflict is being partially offset by booming investment in artificial intelligence. Here at home, two more suspected H5 bird flu cases have been recorded in WA. It's at a beach in Perth's north and a beach in the state's midwest. Callum Lidlow has the details.
9: The two bird carcasses found at Mullaloo and Horrocks beaches were petrels, migratory seabirds commonly found on Australian coasts this time of year. Authorities say there is still nothing to indicate that avian influenza has spread to poultry farms or native wildlife. The total number of confirmed cases in WA is now 5, with the latest two awaiting confirmatory testing by the CSIRO. A carcass found at Mullaloo Beach last week has been deemed a presumed positive case. Anyone who sees a dead or unwell bird is urged not to touch it and instead take photographs and report it to the Emergency Animal Disease Hotline.
7: Domain's latest rental report shows the market is moving at its strongest pace in almost 2 years across Australia's capital cities. Patricia Tiano has more.
10: Domain's June quarter 2026 rent report shows combined capital city house rents increased by $20 over the June quarter. Unit rents also rose by $5, highlighting a growing divergence between the two rental markets. The growth is led by Sydney's strongest quarterly increase in 4 years, with house rents up $50 to a record $850 a week. With the national vacancy rate remaining under 1%, which means fewer than 1 in 100 rental dwellings are available to lease, and housing supply remaining constrained, tenants are expected to face more challenging rental conditions in coming months.
7: In rugby league, New South Wales halfback Nathan Cleary has led the Blues to a stunning State of Origin triumph, with the side claiming the series after a 30-12 victory in Game 3 at Lang Park. Cleary scored two first-half tries and slotted a pivotal penalty goal after the break, as the Blues claimed just their fourth ever victory in a series decider at the Brisbane venue. Speaking to Channel 9, he was full of praise for his teammates.
11: It's unbelievable. This group of players, they're just freaks. I love playing alongside them. The belief, when we're ridden off, we come together as a group, rally around each other, and yeah, I'm just pumped, eh? What a team.
7: And that after the being convincingly beaten in

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1: Sydney, high of 18 with showers easing. Melbourne, 14 and partly cloudy. Brisbane, 22 with a shower or two. Perth, 21 with a shower or two. Adelaide, 17 and mostly sunny. Hobart, 13 and partly cloudy. Canberra, 13 with morning frost and fog. And Darwin, 32 and mostly sunny.
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5: Good morning. It is 6 minutes past three, 6 minutes past one in WA, 24 minutes to three in South Australia and in the Northern Territory. We're talking to you this morning about the television programs that lasted for just the right amount of time. We've spoken before about the TV shows that have jumped the shark. They're the ones that went for too long. We're not talking about them. We're talking about the ones that timed it just right. They might have left you wanting more, but they didn't finish too soon. So which ones do you think that they are? Give us a ring too. Lots of texts coming through and appreciate that. We'll mention them, but it's much better to talk to you so that we can chat about it as well. So 1300 800 222, text 0437 774 774. Scott, of course, there's heaps of people texting in wanting to point out Fawlty Towers, but I put it to you, Scott Goodings, the TV freak. Did that finish too soon?
6: When was it? It was like mid-70s, and then they took a 3 or 4 year break as well, and then they did the second series.
5: Is that right?
6: Yeah. There's a bit of a gap between them. So, and then when did it, you know, that really got popular in repeats, didn't it? I think.
5: Actually, you're probably right. So it didn't do, so you're saying that it didn't do very well when it first came out.
6: No, it did well, but I remember like I probably saw it like some stage in the 80s when the ABC repeated it.
5: Yeah.
6: And it got its, you know, all the kids at school were into it when they saw that. Probably a few of them already been into it because they were into Monty Python.
5: True.
6: And then maybe even, I remember they used to put it on Channel 7 and used to put ads in it and everything, probably even butcher out scenes, who knows. But, yeah, it's lived that several lives, the way it's been introduced and reintroduced to different audiences over the years.
5: It's the one that's always brought up, though, isn't it? That perfection in television in doing the series, just doing the two series, and that was enough.
6: There's a few. I was looking at that because I always thought that some of the makers of The Young Ones said they only did two seasons of six episodes as some sort of tribute to Fawlty Towers, but I couldn't find that quote. So they only did 12 episodes, Young Ones too,
5: yep.
6: And there was a gap between them too. And another one I was thinking, I reckon you like Fleabag, don't you?
5: Love Fleabag.
6: So that was another with two seasons of six episodes each. The thing I loved about Fleabag is they had that great final scene.
5: Yep.
6: The bus stop, the priest, the fox, the bus is cancelled, gold sculpture.
5: They tied it up. They tied it up beautifully at the end of that show. I wasn't sure if they were going to do another season when that finished, mainly because I wanted there to be another season, but I'm happy that they finished it there.
6: And that's the thing, like Phoebe moved on to Killing Eve.
5: Oh, that's true.
6: Yeah, and I was thinking about that with, do you ever see Spaced at the start of the OOs?
5: No.
6: It was an English sitcom. With Simon Pegg, and it was the premise of it was two London singles were trying to get a house, you know, separately, and they were getting knocked back because everyone was looking for a couple, so they decided to pose as a couple and they rented a flat. And there was only two seasons about that too. It's been described as surreal comedy. But the thing about that was, yeah, that had happy endings for all the characters at the end of it. Nick Frost and Simon Pegg were behind it, and they've done a lot of films. And I suppose when you think why did Spaced finish, they thought they'd gone further as they could too. But in one of the episodes, Simon Pegg character Tim, he's up all night playing video games, playing Resident, some zombie video game.
5: Yeah.
6: And he starts hallucinating. And later on, Simon says that was the inspiration for his film Shaun of the Dead. So that's what that's perhaps why they didn't make Space, because he went off and made Shaun of the Dead and a whole lot of other films.
5: Someone sent a text saying they definitely cut bits out of Fawlty Towers to put ads in.
6: And they remember they used to have someone introducing them too, like Mark Mitchell or someone would introduce them as if, you know, we needed introduction to famous British shows.
5: 1-300-800-222, text us on 0437-774-774. Hello, Nicholas.
3: Yeah, good morning, gentlemen. Becca, the series ended on a pretty good note, I think, that had very well-rounded, quirky characters. And by the end of the series, Becca, despite expectations and his cynical character, was in a relationship with the woman that ran the shop, the curly woman, who replaced the earlier darker shade character. They had an interesting obese bloke who was perennially unemployed.
5: The guy that was in Lost.
3: Was he?
5: Yeah. Oh. I think he was in Lost, wasn't he, Scott?
6: I'm not sure.
5: The big guy with curly hair. Anyway, someone will tell us, Nicholas.
3: I think all round it was a show that was quite quirky in its own way, and Danson certainly had a character that was quite different to the television series that launched his career, so to speak. Cheers.
5: Yeah.
3: Which brings me to another show. If I could bring that.
5: Yeah, quickly.
3: Into it as well. There's a Canadian-based show that's now showing on Gem in Sydney, free-to-air, Seaway, which had a whole series of characters that around a commercial shipping fleet and a kind of spy kind of main character in it, and that. Went on, that ended on a fairly tight note.
6: Yeah, it's a 60s show, Trevor, and it always used to be still played in the morning, like with the Gideon's Way, and it's set on the St. Lawrence River in Canada. And I remember when I was in Quebec, I went across on this ferry across the St. Lawrence and they were breaking the ice, and I was imagining myself back in 1960s Seaway, you know, checking out all the rogue pirate ships going up the St. Lawrence Seaway. Yeah, it's on Gem all the time.
5: It was Hector in Becca and it was Hugo in Lost.
6: I know who you mean, yeah.
5: Yeah, George Garcia.
6: Yeah.
5: Jorge, is it, or George? Anyway, but the thing about Becca, I wonder whether or not after Reggie left, whether or not that was sort of the end of the show and they should have left it there.
6: What did Ted Danson do after that? He had a bit of a break, did he? He's probably doing Curb Your Enthusiasm after that for a while.
5: It took a little while to get to The Good Place.
6: Yeah, yeah.
5: And then what's the one that he's he plays a private investigator?
6: In the old people's home.
5: Yeah.
6: Yeah. It'll come to me.
5: That one.
6: Yeah.
5: I quite like that show. He did a Fargo too, apparently, Mixit. Okay. He's getting around. He's doing his bit. And also that same actor that was in Lost and in Becca went on to be in the remake of Hawaii 5-0.
6: Oh, all right.
5: Yeah.
6: That Australian actor as well was in that.
5: Was it? Yeah. Australian actors everywhere, Scott.
6: Yeah.
5: They're just everywhere. Very good recent series, Better Call Saul. Perfect amount of time for Better Call Saul. It went for a while. I don't know how many seasons Better Call Saul went for. Probably as many as Breaking Bad. And it had its ups and downs. But you know how sometimes when they go for that long, Scott, they may have their ups and downs, but they still finished at the right time.
6: I thought it had its ups and downs too. I thought it could have finished after

0: one series, but you know.
1: Which one?
0: Oh, Better Call Saul.
1: Oh, shame.
0: You know, speaking of, you know, when you're talking about...
1: No, I haven't finished on that yet.
0: Oh, okay.
1: Did you think Better Call Saul should have finished after one season?
0: It was probably a bit over Breaking Bad too when it finished too. I wasn't, you know, being a iconoclast thinking, oh, everyone's into Breaking Bad, it's time to move on now. No, I just thought even Breaking Bad lingered a bit too.
1: Did you only watch one series of Better Call Saul?
0: Yeah, about that. I don't know even if I made the whole series. I remember when I was watching the Breaking Bad at the start, I was really tense and it was really nerve-wracking. And then somehow I thought it lost its way a bit halfway through.
1: All right, I'm saying to you, Scott Goodings, that you have to go back to Better Call Saul.
0: Yeah, okay.
1: But stay with it. Sometimes you have to stay with it. You have to go through the first season, which is excellent. Gets a little bit weird towards season two and three, and then it comes back strong.
0: Yeah, yeah. Right. I'll do that if you go to both seasons of Cat Weasel. But, you know, I reckon the Cat Weasel could have finished after the first episode, after the series. You never thought I'd say that, did you?
1: No, I didn't. Did you think the Cat Weasel went for too long?
0: Yeah, the second series is unique in its own way, but I think it could have finished at the end of the first season quite easily.
1: Ashley sent a text in saying there are only 12 episodes of Fawlty Towers because John Cleese was worried it would lose its humour if they kept going, given how many one-liners and references to the show a firm part of the culture. I think he got it right. That's probably true. If John Cleese felt that it was enough, then he was probably right.
0: There's a few, like you know, Flight of the Conchords.
1: Yeah.
0: With Jermaine and Brett. They did two seasons and their show was about a musical duo from New Zealand trying to make it in New York City. They thought they'd gone as far as they could too with that. But that had an amazing ending. I was just thinking about that today. So they're in New York and they were working. And in the final episode, they actually, they're putting on a bit of a play and suddenly there's immigration officials and they get deported. Very prescient, isn't it? You know, they get deported from America.
1: I've got a text here also that points out the Americans, Scott.
0: Yeah.
1: Now, I started the Americans and stopped because it wouldn't have been there. And then went back to it. Now, that went for quite a long time and sustained, six seasons and sustained, which is pretty good.
0: I'm a bit like you, though. I did jump back on when I knew it was finishing.
1: Yeah.
0: Yeah. I jumped off probably about two and a half, three seasons in. So I'm probably not sure I've even seen about season four and five, but I've read up on them. But I was, I got momentum back for the last season when I heard it was finishing.
1: If people haven't seen it, Mick was just saying it's now on SBS. So if people want to watch it and not have to pay, then jump over to SBS and have a look because it's well worth it.
0: Yeah.
1: Wentworth finished on time. What were your thoughts on Wentworth?
0: I didn't really get into it. I was such a fan and disciple of Prisoner. See, Prisoner was interesting. It ran for like, I know this off the top of my head, 692 episodes, ran for 7 years. What happened with Prisoner was I jumped out and in over the years, but what they actually did was they got told they were getting cancelled about 2 months out. So Channel 10 actually let Grundy's finish off the show. So they did have that story arc for about the last 3 months. They were allowed to do that. And I jumped back in on that too. And that had real momentum at the end too. The whole thing about taking down the freak and Rita Connor's taking it down. So that got a bit of momentum once it had been axed.
1: Yeah. Okay. So they wanted to make sure it finished on a high.
0: It did. It's got this most really amazing, serene finish at the end when they take the freak away. It's almost like Wentworth's a retirement home. But as for Wentworth, yeah, I always struggled to get into that. I just probably couldn't distance myself from the old Prison. I can appreciate what it is. Probably watched about the first season. And that came back, didn't it? That came back for another season at the end.
1: Do you know what I love about this, Scott, is that you speak about Prisoner with such fondness.
0: Yeah.
1: You speak about it from the heart.

0: great roles for women when there weren't really strong roles for women in the late 70s and early 80s.
1: It was hugely strong. Yeah. Scott Gooding's TV Freak with us today. If you're wondering what we're talking about, we're taking a look at the television programs that lasted for just the right amount of time, that left you wanting more, but it didn't finish too soon. So what are those television programs that were just right for you? It went for just the right length of time. 1-300-800-222.
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1: Lots of people sending in the text with the series that went for too long. We've sort of done too long. That's why we thought we'd do just the right amount of time. Because someone sent in Sons of Anarchy went for too long. Did go for too long. Sharon, which show Hello? Went for just the right amount of time?
5: Okay, I've never forgotten this series because the head of facilities at a certain university I'm associated with looks just like him, and I must tell him that one day. Okay, and every time I see him, I really it's very amusing. I absolutely adored the four main characters, absolutely adored it, and but I have to say, I would have liked it to keep going.
1: Hey, Sharon, what's the show?
5: Oh, sorry, Red Dwarf.
1: Okay.
5: Right.
1: Yeah.
5: And so Lister, who's the one, the Lister who's the last human alive and is a chicken soup machine repairman, apparently. I've just got Googled this to work out they are. And Rimmer, who was a hologram of Lister's deceased bunkmate.
1: Mm.
5: And the cat, who is a descendant of the first character's cat. And he's a black American cat.
1: Yeah.
5: A human cat. And Crichton, you didn't see it.
1: I've never seen Red Dwarf. I don't think I've even seen an episode.
5: Has your guest seen it?
1: Oh, Scott will have.
0: I tuned in at one stage because a singer from my favourite band, one of my favourite band in the 80s, Altered Images, Claire Grogan was in it.
1: Did you know that? Did you know that, Sharon?
5: No. And what's the band again?
0: Oh, it was Altered Images, a Scottish band. Her name was
5: Altered
0: Claire Grogan.
5: Images.
0: And she, yeah.
5: Is that from the 90s?
0: Yeah, it was later on. It was like even maybe season 6, I think, or something like that. But before they came back, because they came back about 10 years ago again, didn't they?
5: Oh, okay. Yeah, I'm sort of trying to, because that might be another reason why it's always in my memory. And just a little tip for retirement.
1: Oh, yes.
5: This is your homework, okay?
1: Yeah.
5: To watch that series.
1: All right, then. I will do my very best. How many seasons were there?
5: Sorry?
1: How many seasons were there?
5: Okay, I'm just going to go into the other Google. There were 12 seasons, total of 74 episodes. So that should keep you going till you're 90.
1: Thank you. Unless I binge it, and then it may be that little bit less. Someone suggested Astro Boy.
0: Astro Boy, I was just going to say, you know, with Red Dwarf, right?
1: Yeah.
0: It started in the late 80s, and then it disappeared and came back in the late 90s, then it came back in the late 00s.
1: Yeah.
0: And then it came back in the mid, about 2016 or something. What I remember is the Lister character went on to be in Coronation Street a lot. And in one of the starts of the revival series, either in 2012 or 2016, the opening episode, like the spacecraft appears in the cobbles of Coronation Street and picks him up.
1: Yeah.
0: So there was a reference, the soap opera and his later work, very meta in Red Dwarf. But, yeah, look, I might get into Red Dwarf one day. Like I said, there's a lot of episodes for a chance, about 70 or something. So, yeah.
1: That's a lot. Yeah. Christine earlier, who was presenting Philip Clark's program, suggested Black Books. And I've got another text here that says Black Books and also The Office and the IT Crowd finished all at about the right time, which is really true. I started watching the IT Crowd late and watched all of those from start to finish. And that did a really good job of finding it. Do you reckon English programs are better than American ones at doing that?
0: Yeah, and I think Dylan, who did Black Books, Dylan Moran.
1: Yeah.
0: I think he'd done a few sitcoms, and he said he was a bit overdoing studio sitcoms because he always gets asked about if he's going to go back. And also him and the creator just said, we've gone as far as we can with it, and we just don't want to keep going. That was the thing I thought about. You know what I did for homework today? I watched the last episode of Everybody Loves Raymond.
1: Hmm.
0: And do you remember the last episode? It was a fairly strong episode. It's when he had to get his adenoids removed.
1: I don't remember. Oh, yes. And Marie was like, poor baby, because you're going into hospital.
0: And then the nurse comes in and Marie isn't at hospital.
1: That's
0: right. And then they tell him they have trouble waking Ray up. And it's only for about a minute or something, but everyone thinks Ray is going to die. So it's like Ray is centre of the universe. So that was a theme in the show. And I just, the last scene is, it all comes out. They're not going to tell Marie that Ray almost, well, he didn't almost die, but, you know. But then they find out. But then they all come over to Ray's for breakfast, and Marie takes over the cooking like she always did from Deborah. So it's like, we leave, but that family just goes on forever.
1: And that was, I didn't realise that was the last episode. I know that I've seen it, but I didn't realise it was the last. But it was, as you explain that, it's perfect because life does go on and the family continues, but we're not watching anymore.
0: No, that's right. I think it faded to black too.
1: I like a fade to black.
0: Yeah.
1: I've got another text suggesting that that everyone cried when Molly died on A Country Practice, which is true. Did you cry, Scott?
0: No, I didn't cry. I wasn't heartless.
1: Oh, well, I think you are.
0: No, I was just... I was more concerned.
1: Did you go, oh, yeah?
0: No, I've said this before. I mean, what struck me, I think I was reading Patrick White's Tree of Man, and Molly died in a similar way, you know, in the backyard in a chair. I think the character in Patrick White's Tree of Man does as well. But I was probably more concerned about who was going to pick up the pieces and help Brendan and was it Chloe?
1: Was it Chloe, yeah.
0: Chloe, yeah.
1: So you were concerned for them?
0: Yeah.
1: I reckon you watched it and went, who cares about Molly?
0: No.
1: I think that's what happened. Maybe that's where they should have finished the series.
0: Yeah, I just probably at the time I wasn't enamoured by soaps as much as you were at the time. So that's not meant to be a slight.
1: I think it is.
0: I was probably watching Prisoner. I was more into realism, Trevor.
1: Gritty drama. Hello, Luke.
4: Hello, Trev. Hello, Scott.
0: Hello.
4: Just the quick first, Better Call Saul. It did take a while to warm up for me, but I did stick with it. But
1: wasn't it great towards the end?
4: Yeah, like because it went so far back in time, it took a while to get back to the Breaking Bad crossover.
1: It just went. It had a little bit of a lull in the middle, but it was worth waiting for, wasn't it, Luke?
4: Yeah. It's worth committing to.
1: Yeah.
4: And I just wanted to mention. I felt 6 Feet Under was. I've just had a look, and it went for 5 seasons. I just felt like it was perfectly. It did want. It was sad that it ended, but it didn't jump the shark.
1: No. It's. Do you reckon it nearly did?
4: Well, because like the opening death scenes, you know, they could only come up with so many ways to die. I think it maybe edged a bit close to it, but
1: because you know, for listeners 6 Feet Under who've never seen 6 Feet Under, it was basically a series about a funeral home, and it started with the death of someone and them preparing them for the funeral, and then it went into a story and it revolved around the family as well. I just thought, because you know how there's the girlfriend, his girlfriend that he kept on going back to. That was played by the Australian actress.
0: Rachel Griffiths.
1: Yeah, Rachel Griffiths' character. Yeah. She went a bit too weird there for a little while, Luke. Like, really a bit, like the sexual content and that sort of stuff went a bit too weird, but it came back.
4: Yeah. There were a few a few wacky storylines.
1: Yes, yeah. But it was a great series. So do you think that they tied it up well at the end?
4: Yeah, I'm gonna have to rewatch it, and I won't give it away for people. But I don't think it could come back.
1: No.
4: Let's just say that much.
1: Yeah.
0: You have to watch the last episode again. It's my favourite ever ending. I thought it stayed to right time. Alan Ball, the creator, as well, like a lot of other people we've talked about, said he's gone as far as he could with it. And I think he said someone suggested to him, you know, it's reached its natural conclusion, and because it's a show about death, you'll have to

0: life events of the characters and actually shows them all passing away. And remember, it's like See Us Breathe, the song under it. And, yeah, look, you know, I didn't cry at Molly's death, Trevor, but I'm not going to cry now. But I, if you ever watched, yeah, if you watch 6 Feet Under, I remember at the time too, it was about 6 months after, you know, when you used to have to wait to get the shows. But I reckon that's the most amazing finish the show. It was perfect.
1: You know, that I can only remember one part of that closing scene, Scott. And I'm going to have to watch the last episode again. God, I remember only one bit, Luke. Of those deaths at the end, and that was tragic enough.
2: Yeah, well, it's probably 20-odd years ago.
1: It is.
0: But it was quite, there was a comedic bit in it because Rachel Griffiths' character, she had the annoying brother, and in the Rachel Griffiths character scene when she was passing away, it was almost relief for her because the brother was sitting on her deathbed just going on and on and on and on like he used to in the show. So that did provide a bit of comic relief amongst the tears.
1: It was a great series, Luke, for such a good period of time.
0: Yeah.
2: And I never started on Dexter because I did like I did like Michael C. Hall.
0: Yeah.
2: Would you recommend watching Dexter?
1: Yeah, I would watch Dexter, but not bring it when they bring him back.
2: Okay.
1: So this is me, Scott. Your thing?
0: They could have finished after the John Lithgow character, really.
1: Yeah, they probably could have. There are a few places that they could have watched that, but it's worth watching, Luke.
2: Okay, cool.
1: Enjoy it. Yeah, there were probably 3 or 4 points they could have finished with Dexter.
0: Although it is worth watching the last episode, though, to see him with a beard as the logger in that logging yard.
1: For listeners, Dexter was a TV series about a serial killer who...
0: Who was a policeman.
1: Yeah, who killed serial killers, basically. Yes. And the series went along very well, but it reached a conclusion and then they decided to bring it back and he looked a bit silly with a beard. And as a logger, it looked very silly. Hello, Margaret.
3: Hello, Trevor. Hello, Scott.
0: Hello.
3: The Seinfeld.
1: Yes.
3: That was the neatest ending, and it was too soon and too late. It wasn't either one of them. It was just an appropriate time for such a great show.
1: Did you like the ending, Margaret? Because I think it sort of got mixed reviews when they did the finish of Seinfeld.
3: I thought because it was so awful, I thought it was appropriate that they all sit in jail with each other for a year.
1: they got their just desserts.
3: They did, but it was. I didn't like it because it was finishing, and I thought it could have ended differently. But my sisters and I were talking about it the other day, and it's just so many moments of funny, just you know, hilarious moments. And such good acting or bad acting. And Kramer was easily the most detestable character.
1: They all were, Margaret.
0: They all were.
3: Well, they were.
1: Kramer they were all horrible to everybody.
3: Kramer was just more obvious.
1: No, it's true. Because I'll come back to you, Margaret, but it did, Scott. It had mixed reviews, that final episode.
0: Yeah, it was like detestable characters. Yeah, they were detestable characters. Were they narcissists, I suppose, weren't they? They weren't sociopaths. They were narcissists.
1: Yeah.
0: And, yeah, it did. And if you've if Margaret stuck with or, you know, jumped over the Curb Your Enthusiasm by Larry David, his last episode is a bit of a play on trying to redeem the Seinfeld legacy by having a good last episode ever of Curb Your Enthusiasm, and actually Jerry Seinfeld's in it.
1: Yeah.
0: And involves a similar plot where he could be going to jail.
1: I've never seen Curb Your Enthusiasm.
0: Oh, you've got to watch Curb Your Enthusiasm. Hmm.
1: Hey, Margaret, have you watched Curb Your Enthusiasm?
3: No, I haven't, but my brother, he says to me, you should watch Curb Your Enthusiasm.
0: Yeah. It's better.
1: Margaret, didn't you like the way that at the end of it, though, all of the people came back to give evidence about how they're so mean?
3: They all packed their bags and banged their doors.
1: Margaret, thank you. 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If you remember the last episode of Seinfeld, you'll probably recognise this song.

0: Green Day and Time of Your Life, which was the song that finished Seinfeld. 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Text us on 0437-774-774. And he said 24 went for just the right amount of time. Go, Jack, she adds. Did you like it, Scott?
1: Oh, I thought I stuck with it for about three seasons.
0: Yeah.
1: And then, I don't know, I just thought it used to be a little self-contained series.
0: That's
1: and
0: right.
1: Then I thought they started overlapping a bit.
0: Because that was the whole idea. It was a 24-hour premise and that it was shot in real time. And you did. You started to wonder whether or not, how can you manage to fix all of this up in 24 hours every time?
1: Yeah, I thought it probably went a bit. Me and you have developed this sort of thing about Prison Break, haven't we? That's the show that went in a weird direction. I think 24 didn't go in a weird direction. It just, it became more like an overarching series rather than self-contained days in the life of Jack Bauer.
0: Mm. The because I love Slow Horses, Slow Horses, and I'm enjoying the new, like, the series as they come out, but I'm not sure if I can stay with it for much longer. But it'll
1: Gary Oldman keeps me.
0: Yeah. And sometimes sometimes characters will keep you there.
1: Yeah.
0: But I'm still, I'm not over it, but I'm worried.
1: Have you seen Derry Girls?
0: No, I haven't seen Derry Girls, but I understand it's very good.
1: So he's like 19 episodes of that, three seasons, and it's like coming of age teenage comedy. It's set in the mid-90s in Northern Ireland, and that actually finished around the right time too, because it starts off, they started at a school, and it finishes as their couple are having their 18th birthday and the Good Friday Agreement referendum's about to happen. Mm. So that was good with the whole background stuff going on in it. Plus, one of the main actors in it, Nicola Coughlan, she was off doing Bridgerton, so I think that's what else was happening, that the four stars of the show were all getting roles and everything. So it was good. She wasn't at that. Well, she would jump in and out of the last season a bit. So that was good that they didn't stop with a

0: couple of them leaving or something. That it was good the cast stayed together till the end.
1: Michelle sent a text in saying Downton Abbey 6 seasons could have gone on longer. As the three follow on films showed, West Wing, 7 seasons. I reckon that if you can do 6 seasons and keep people, then that's pretty good.
0: Well, what's the trouble with West Wing? I mean,
1: I don't have any problems with West Wing.
0: No, but I mean, you have to, if you're following the cycle, you know, you have to have 2 years of drama before you have midterms, and then you have two more years before you have the have the election to see if the new president comes in, don't you?
1: It's true. Donald, do you want to mention the West Wing?
2: Yes, good morning. Hi, Scott. Yes, exactly that reason. It's exactly like two terms of government, which is what happens there in America. But it does show the progress of each of the characters, some of them going on to private life, some of them furthering their career in the government there. And one president in and the new president coming in and the old one going out, it went perfectly, I thought.
1: So what are your thoughts, Scott?
0: Yeah, it finished on... And even at the end, there was sort of... It showed the politics of compromise, didn't it, when they came together? Did he bring Alan Alda into the camp?
2: Yeah, that's correct. Alan Alda was the opposition who lost the election. And there's a scene where he goes to Starbucks to order a coffee and nobody really knows who he is. He's just a nobody. But they bring him on as a state, Secretary of State.
0: And
2: it just shows the two sides working together.
1: So did it die when Aaron Sorkin got sacked and then come back well, Donald?
2: The first couple of seasons were written by Aaron Sorkin and they were very intelligent, very fast. You had to keep pace with it. It did wane a little bit through sort of season 4, 5, 6, but it kept its pace and there was quirky episodes. It was entertaining. And there were guest appearances. Glenn Close came in as a judge. There was, what's his name, from Friends, Matthew...
0: Perry.
2: Yeah, Matthew Perry from Friends was in there as an associate. Various guests appeared at various times. Yeah.
1: See, isn't it, Donald, thank you. Scott, isn't it when guest appearances start to happen that you start to wonder whether or not they're running out of things?
0: Yeah, yes.
1: That's when you go, oh, yeah, you're coming to the end and you happen to bring in some guest stars to actually make it that bit better.
0: Well, lately in American shows, when Alan Dale appears as either a South African or an Australian politician.
1: Didn't John Goodman have a bit of a moment as president or something in West Wing?
0: Was it? Yeah. I remember at the start, it was lots of walking up and down corridors, very wordy, very preachy, and I dipped out. But I jumped back in when there was an election coming up. And I've gone back, I've dipped back into certain episodes, the big key episodes I've jumped back into. And probably one day I'll sit down and watch, how many episodes are there, about 80 or something?
1: Yeah. See, yeah. I reckon, I don't know how many seasons of Special Victims Unit has been on, but I've stuck with that over a long period of time. It's something like 20 seasons or something.
0: One that I always see on coming up on TV is Murder, She Wrote, too. Is that still going? On Angela Lansbury passed away. There were 264 of that. Yes. 255 of Happy Days. That finished at the right time, didn't it, Trevor?
1: That finished, yes. We
0: won't be perhaps it could have finished after 252.
1: It could have finished after 20. That would have done it. 20 seasons of Happy Days.
0: You know, when we're thinking about that, like, you know, shows that were axed and had massive finishes, it's a bit left field. But one that came to my attention was Don Lane's show. Hmm. Probably maybe his greatest moment of the show was in the last episode when David Bowie was out here in 1983, and David Bowie turns up and unannounced up on the show. Even Don doesn't know. Don doesn't know much about David Bowie, and they have this amazing interview for about 15 minutes in the last, say, half hour of the show. So, you know, last show can bring huge surprises.
1: Next time we should talk about

0: the great moments on free-to-air TV. Because remember when Don Lane chucked it because that guy said something mean about Grace? Was it Grace Stokes or someone?
1: Doris Stokes.
0: Doris Stokes. Yes. And he lost it and told him to get out and that he wouldn't have anyone speak badly of Doris Stokes.
1: No, is it James Randi, the skeptic?
0: Yeah, get out. He said, no, we won't be having any of that.
1: And James just sat there flummoxed in his bow tie, didn't he?
0: And the other great, well, I've started on it now, but the other great moment of the Don Lane show was when, the singer came on.
1: Sammy Davis Jr.
0: No, I'll think of it in a minute.
1: Demis Roussos.
0: No. No, mind you, as I say, the singer.
1: Plastic Bertrand doing Supply Form 1.
0: I'll think of it in a minute. Hello, Steve.
2: Yeah, g'day. How he's going?
0: Good, thanks, Steve.
2: One of the best Australian shows in decades was Mr. In Between, and it finished after a few episodes perfectly. He dies in the end.
0: Now, I'm not. I haven't seen it, but Scott?
1: Yeah, I'm thinking, Scott Ryan finished that up, I think, because he might have said too he had just gone just as far as he could with it. But it was a great open-ended finish, quite amusing if you're in on the show, wasn't it?
2: Yeah.
1: The final scene when he picked up, when he was in the car with the two guys.
0: Yeah, we've got to be careful with Mr. In Between because it's sort of one of those shows that's still fairly recent, Scott. Isn't it?
1: But I didn't give away what happened.
0: No, but I'm worried Steve might. That's all.
1: Okay.
0: That was all, because we don't want to be going about doing that. 1-300-800-222 is the number that you can call if you'd like to join us. Another text, Steve also said Mr. In Between was a program that ran for just the right amount of time as well. So quite a few people feeling that too. I still think the Detectorist was perfect. Maybe it's three seasons. Maybe the English go three seasons and that's it.
1: Yeah, they do know when to stop. Unless it's how you're being served. That went on and on. And then they had that sort of spin-off where they realised that Mr. Grace had embezzled all their superannuation and they had to work on a farm, I think.
0: Ken from Kyogle. Bush Mechanics could have gone for more seasons. Bush Mechanics was a great series.
1: Yeah.
0: Tom Waits, thank you, Tony and Adelaide.
1: Oh, Tom Waits, yeah.
0: He managed to work that out. I still think it was one of the great moments of television when Tom Waits was on the Don Lane show.
1: Had him on a couple of times, yeah.
0: Because Don Lane got him. He didn't think that he was wacky. He didn't think that he was out there. He understood him. And it was nice to see two people that are so very different sort of understanding each other.
1: Yeah. They're on YouTube, these interviews, and it's like Don and Tom are the only two people in the world and they're having this great discussion about, 50s music scene, about Las Vegas and clubs in New York and everything. It's great. It's great sort of education to watch it too. Some of the names come up.
0: But not many people knew of Tom Waits at that time because that was a fair while ago. And the audience, I think, was sitting there not knowing what to do. They didn't know whether to laugh or not to laugh. And it was one of those moments where the interviewer and the person being interviewed were having a lovely old time, but everyone else was going, I don't know what's going on.
1: Yeah. Don mentions in the interview they had a good lunch in the afternoon before they caught up. He's on Paul Hogan as well. He was a musical guest on Paul Hogan. So he made a big splash, Tom Waits, when he came out. I reckon it was like late 70s.
0: That's right. Don Lane didn't like it when people hung it on the guy that bent the spoons too.
1: Yuri Gellar.
0: Yuri Gellar.
1: No. I never worked for me. I was sitting at home. We're sitting at home. I was focusing on the fork, but it didn't bend. Felt cheated.
0: They would also. We've got to stop this. But they also did the thing where they had the person that could stop clocks. Was that Yuri Gellar as well? And so everybody sat at home with their with their clocks or watches that didn't. No, they didn't work, and they had to get a watch or a clock that didn't work, and then they had to do exactly as he said, and then everyone miraculously, all of their watches and clocks started working.
1: Sounds like you did it.
0: Mate, of course I did. Hello, Anne-Marie.
3: Hey, TC.
0: Bring us back online, Anne-Marie.
3: Oh, no. I was dying laughing when you were talking about Dairy Girls. Any one of us who's grown up with an Irish Catholic mother, yeah, and a great Scottish accent, let me tell you, I've heard those terms about, do you think I've got buttons up the back of my head? You know, like, honestly, it was hilarious. It was also traumatising, but that's another story.
1: I was just going to say, if Trevor wants an inroad, he should look at the famous clip on YouTube, the guest appearance of Liam Neeson as the policeman. When he has to interview the four girls about something.
3: One of the best.
1: Yeah.
3: One of the best. I was absolutely rolling on the ground. I couldn't stop. Like, seriously. Like, they were just going to have to call an ambulance and pull me out the door or something. Yeah. Like, it was great.
0: All right, I'll have a little look.
1: It's really nice.
3: Yeah, it is. I watched Yellowstone, and then I've found out you've got the 1890 something or other, and then 1923.
0: Yeah.
3: Well, I've actually got saddle sores now, so I think and one of my bosses, like when I went to work one day, he goes, "Oh, I'm going to the train station. I'm picking them up and taking them to the train station." I'm like, "What? Who's in trouble now?" You know, like, it's one of these things. So yeah, but if you want saddle sores, and yeah, watch Yellowstone. God Almighty.
0: So do you think it's going okay? So you don't think that it's going for a little bit too long?
3: No, it's going on too long. Like, honestly, I've ended up like thinking I need to buy a cowboy hat or something like that now, you know? So, seriously. And they've got this new one called Dutton Ranch.
1: Dutton, yeah.
0: Have they got another one?
3: Oh, exactly. That's what I'm saying. And they've now gone down to Texas, and I'm like, holy God in heaven. And, like, Annette Bening and Ed Harris is in it, which they're great actors. Like, honestly, you couldn't get a better. And Jai Courtney, the Australian actor, he's in it. But honest, mother of God, I swear, I'm like, oh, my butt hurts. I'm sorry, people, but it really does.
0: Thank you, Anne. Like, how many spin-offs can you do from one series, Scott?
1: It's the Yellowstone franchise, Trevor.
0: Well, yeah, it's a franchise. Oh, did you know, Steve the Truckie said that Heath Ledger based the Joker on Tom Waits.
1: All right. Okay.
0: You can sort of see it there a bit.
1: Yeah.
0: Mind you, I wouldn't think of Tom Waits as being violent.
1: No.
0: But I can see the character. Actually, it is the voice. Good point, Mick. I didn't make that up. Mick did. Hello, Mike.
4: Good morning, fellas. Two of my favourites of all time. The first one was Rumpole of the Bailey.
0: Mm.
4: It was must watch television for everybody in the legal profession. And it was a discussion next morning around the water cooler.
0: Isn't that good that people from that, I presume, are you a lawyer?
4: No. But I've studied it.
0: Okay, because you can always tell when a series hits the right note when the people who know that profession can sit around and talk about it.
4: Especially the dueling between Rumpole and the curmudgeon old judge that he used to run into.
0: Yeah.
4: And the second one was Rake.
0: Yeah, Rake. I haven't watched Rake, but I understand that it's superb.
4: It is spot on too.
0: Yeah. Scott, either of them?
1: Rumpole, I always thought was interesting because it was English, one of those English series which doesn't, you know, like America, they do about 12 episodes,
0: yeah,
1: whereas English tend to do 5 or 6 in their series,
0: yep,
1: a lot of the time. So that can keep its longevity going. It's more or less like you watch them as like self-contained plays too.
0: Yeah.
1: And Rake, I think that Rake had breaks, didn't it? I think that was like Rake was sort of every second year. I think by the end, they might have done one. He became the politician and went to Canada. Went to Canberra. I suppose that was, you know, a bit of a send-up of things. That was probably worth doing. But
0: yeah,
1: maybe, I always thought maybe one series too extra.
0: Thank you very much. And Scott would like to talk to Scott. Hello, Scott.
5: Yes, good morning to you both.
0: What would you like to share with us this morning, Scott?
5: An Australian show called All Together Now.
0: Mm.
5: John English. I think it was a great show. I loved it. But I think it finished at the right time.
0: at the right time. Do you reckon it got cut, Scott?
1: Yeah, I was on for a few years on Channel 9, wasn't it, with John English?
0: Yeah.
1: Someone sent me a screenshot a few weeks ago because it was on cable being repeated. You know who was on playing a Larry King kind of character, you know, hosting a talk show in America, a news talk show, was Don Lane.
0: Oh, there we go.
1: So, yeah, that was about halfway through the season. But, yeah, it was, it probably ran a bit long, didn't it?
0: It's done good. I tell you what, Scott, though, it all goes in a full circle if Don Lane was on it.
1: Yeah, that's why I mentioned it.
0: Very good. You're very professional, aren't you, Scott? You know how to weave it in. Julian, what did you want to mention?
6: Yes, I wanted to mention, do you think they could have kept running the Waltons?
0: Well, I wonder if they could have kept running the Waltons, because a lot of people seem to think that when the war was over, the Waltons was over.
6: Oh, really? Look, I was actually in New York City in 1981. I actually met Richard Thomas. What a lovely bloke. I saw him in a stage play, and he signed my program. And I should have asked him that question. He just said, did you remember seeing me in the Waltons? He was a lovely, lovely, lovely man. He's still working, isn't he?
0: I don't know, Scott.
1: Yeah, and the other day I saw him as a child actor in something. It wasn't maybe The Twilight Zone or something. Recognised him straight away, looked it up, whatever he was in. Might have been Mission Impossible, but it was from the 60s.
0: Thank you, Julian, as always. Scott, we could talk about these for days. We could probably talk about the Don Lane show.
1: Yeah, all day, yeah. Forever. The Waltons, they did TV movies, but yeah.
0: Joe, I disagree about Mr. In Between. I think it went for too long. See, that's the thing, isn't it, Scott, is that we can think that things go for the right amount of time. Other one or people will say didn't go for long enough. In fact, oh, here we go. Someone said Law and Order, SVU, with Mariska Hegarty as Captain, now I've lost the tech, Olivia Benton, 27th year and still going, Scott.
1: She has to keep doing episodes because she was one of the celebrities on court when the Knicks won. And
0: I know
1: how much courtside Knicks tickets are worth. They're worth thousands and thousands. So she'll have to do a few more hundred episodes of SVU
0: to
1: pay
0: it
1: for them.
0: 27th season. I mean, that's a long time.
1: Yeah.
0: She's hosting the Emmys, Mick just said.
1: All right. And she did a good documentary about her mother and father.
0: See, I wonder whether or not she's getting like a second wind.
1: Yeah, she's a good speaker. And I really like the doco. It's very personal about her mum. Yeah, mum's Jane Mansfield.
0: Someone's also, see, we will do, Scott, should we do that the next time we meet? Take a look at live television and the great moments of live TV.
1: Okay.
0: Because I've already got a couple here. Someone's mentioned Normie Rowe and Bruce Ruxton.
1: Yeah.
0: One of the punch-ups of television season that was. Well, at least a push. One punch and a push. But it was memorable. Scott Goodings, always good to talk to you. Thank you for joining us.
1: Thanks, Trevor. See ya.
0: Scott Goodings, TV Freak. The next time we talk, keep that in mind. The great moments of live television, what you remember from live TV and when things possibly went that little bit wrong. So that'll be in a couple of weeks' time. If you want to join us now, though, on 1300 800 222, if there's something you would like to talk about, you'll get the opportunity. And we'll also give you a key word to text in. Not now, but you've got to wait till after the news.
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9: 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You've only got one shot and you only got one life, so make it count.
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10: ABC News, I'm Clive Huntsman. Telstra says it's working to resolve a secondary issue stemming from its national outage. Here's Patricia Tiano.
11: The company says some customers are receiving an error message upon attempting to call 000 before their phone starts to try and connect them to an alternative mobile network. Anyone experiencing this is being urged by the telco to connect to an alternative network if one is available or use a different phone to make the call. Telstra insists it's restored the issue that caused the initial outage, which wreaked havoc across train networks, payment systems and phone and internet services, and that it's now working urgently to resolve this latest issue. It also says it will complete a welfare check where it detects a failed 000 call.
10: President Trump says the US will license Ukraine to manufacture Patriot air defense systems to help counter Russian missile attacks. With more, here's the BBC's Sarah Rainsford in Kyiv.
12: In terms of the real concrete results already, even before they've sat down for their formal talks, is the announcement by Donald Trump that he will allow Ukraine to produce Patriot missiles here. That means interceptor missiles for the Patriot anti-ballistic missile system. So to allow Ukraine to be able eventually to produce the missiles it needs to shoot Russia's ballistic missiles out of the skies. But he said Ukraine will be able to produce its own quickly. We're going to give them the license. He said, I haven't told the company yet, but that's going to happen. So I think, you know, that's not going to happen immediately. It's not going to solve the immediate problem.
10: Meanwhile, President Trump says he does not believe the war against Iran will resume, and that's despite earlier saying the ceasefire agreement was over. Follows comments he made at the NATO summit in Ankara, in which he said another big attack could happen in the coming hours. A day earlier, the US military launched fresh strikes against Iranian ships in the Persian Gulf. That was in response to attacks on tankers in the Strait of Hormuz. Mr. Trump repeated his insults against senior figures in the Iranian regime, calling them crazy.
13: They're scum. That's the way they act. And that's the way they've done it for 47 years. But I'm doing what's right for the country. I'm doing really what's right for the world. They have to be stopped. And they've killed thousands, hundreds of thousands of people.
10: Back home, property website Domain says rents are at record highs in all capital cities. Price hikes have been driven by demand for houses, which rose 7.7% in the past year. At $850 a week, Sydney is the most expensive city to live in, after recording the largest quarterly jump for houses in 4 years of an extra $50 a week. Darwin has overtaken Perth to become the second least affordable city. BHP says it's eager to keep operations running safely after three unions provided notice of strike action at its Port Hedland bulk export facilities next week. Samantha Gerling reports.
14: The combined port unions plan to stop work for 8 hours next Thursday, claiming they're frustrated with a lack of progress on enterprise agreement negotiations with BHP. The company has pointed to a deal reached last week with workers at another operation without the need for industrial action. But the Australian Manufacturers Workers Union, WA's Steve McCartney, says they're willing to go further if needed.
15: And 8 hours is a minimal thing. This is just to show them we can do it. Right, we're not interested in trying to ruin economies. We're not trying to wreck the place. We're actually trying to work out a way to work with them.
14: The planned action has drawn criticism from WA's Chamber of Minerals and Energy, saying it will cost the state in royalties.
10: In rugby league, New South Wales has stunned Queensland to claim the State of Origin series. Andrew Moore was watching.
16: The sellout crowd of 52,452 at Lang Park, well, by and large, they left disappointed as New South Wales won its third game in a row at the Cauldron. They've won 30 points to 12, having raced to an 18-0 lead in the first half. Nathan Cleary, the player of the match and player of the series, scored the first two tries. Cam Murray added one before half-time. And while Queensland hit back with tries to Hamaso Tabuai-Fadou, Selwyn Cobbo and Jojo Fafita, they had a chance late to get to within 6 points, but Rob Toyer was rightfully denied a try in the 69th minute due to Max Plath being offside from a kick, and the Blues then finished it off with an 80th minute try to Hudson Young. Andrew Moore, ABC Sport, Brisbane.
10: And the Kremlin has welcomed the lifting of an International Olympic Committee ban on Russia. The lifting clears the way for its teams to return to the Olympic fold before the Los Angeles Games in 2028. Russia was banned in 2016 due to state-sponsored doping offences. ABC News.
17: Hi, it's Bern Young with your Thursday forecast. The large and powerful surf's gone, so too have the strong winds. So we're left with a partly cloudy day, medium chance of showers, about a 70% chance of showers actually, up to 4 millimetres is on the forecast. They're most likely in the late morning and afternoon. A low overnight of 11 degrees and a top on Thursday of 21. 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
0: Good morning. The time, 6 minutes past four, 6 minutes past two in Western Australia, and 24 minutes to four in South Australia and in the Northern Territory. If there's something you'd like to talk about, 1300 800 222. This is when we open up the lines and we give you the opportunity to talk about the things that are on your mind. If you have an opinion about something, if you heard it on the news just then, you might have heard it on the news and you'd like to talk about it. If it's something that you've been talking around the table with other people, then give us a ring. 1300 800 222. Thank you for the people that are reminding me that Normie Rowe had the dust up with Ron Casey, not Bruce Ruxton. Don't know how I could have got those two confused. If you want to join us, 1300 800 222, if there's something that you would like to talk about. I want you to have a listen to this and see if you can tell me what these people are saying.
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35: Daroyai laming.
0: Hello. See, we know lots of different languages and we can say hello in all sorts of different languages. There are examples of hello in just some of the indigenous languages in Australia. So we wanted to ask you this morning on 1300 800 222, which indigenous words do you know and which indigenous words do you use? We might even know sometimes that we're using indigenous words, but which words that we use do you know are indigenous? 1300 800 222, or text us on 0437 774 774. Be interesting to find out, because there are a whole stack of words that come into the what we consider to be the English language that we use from all sorts of other countries like Italy and France and India. What are the indigenous words that we use that are from indigenous languages? 1300 800 222. The other thing I don't know if you're interested or not, but I just thought I might put it out there because Australia's not playing in the World Cup anymore. But we're okay with that. So who do you support now? And I was wondering who you do support. I know many of you think, why are we talking about sport? I mean, it's just one of those things that you do support somebody else when the team that you generally support has gone. So these are the teams that are left. So I want to find out from you, what are the teams that you will support and why? Because we've got France will play Morocco, right? So we have Norway will play England. We also have Argentina will play Switzerland and Spain will play Belgium. That's it. So which one will you support and why will you support them? I'm asking you that because I don't really care in some ways. However, what I've discovered is that I'm now going to barrack for Norway because I quite like, is it Erling Haaland? Erling Haaland is just fascinating. And I've been seeing a little bit of him on feeds on social media and he's really quite funny. And so now I've decided that I'm barracking for Norway and they're playing England. So do you have a team that you will support, even though Australia's not there? And which words do you know from Indigenous language? 1300 800 222. Text us 0437 774 774. Or if there's something else that you're interested in talking about, then give us a call and talk about that. Oh, a little bit of disco for this time of the morning.

0: That's KC and the Sunshine Band. I'll go as far as to say that I'm barracking for Norway. I mean, someone's saying, well, you got to barrack, Trevor, anyone but England. And Mike says, go Norway over England fully. But you see, I'm not doing it because I don't like England. I just happen to like, I don't even know very much about the Norway team. I just happen to like Erling Haaland because he never falls over. Other people, when they try and tackle him, they bounce off him. And he's really, really fast and quite spectacular. So I'm barracking for Norway because of him. If you agree, 1-300-800-222, or is there someone else that you're choosing to support? Thank you, the person who sent Kaya is Nunga for hello. Thank you. Hi, Trevor. Erling Haaland is pronounced in Norwegian like, it's Erling Haaland. Thank you, Peter in Sydney. Erling Haaland. He's magnificent. I reckon I'm just going to watch, just to watch him play. Hello, Anne-Marie.
1: Hello again, TC. I love Erling Haaland as well. And Odegaard is another great player in their team. I'm a bit of a tragic when it comes to the real football, I like to call it.
0: But don't you reckon, I didn't even know who he was until he started turning up on one of my social media feeds.
1: I watch the Premier League, so I'm a Liverpool supporter for all my sins. So, yeah.
0: Is he as good as, like, because all those clips I see, I don't know if they're AI generated or if he's actually that spectacular.
1: Oh, he's spectacular. And he's a Viking. Like, I mean, he's got that presence about him. And he's, and like, you know, I can't stand the ones who roll around on the ground for half an hour and think they've been hit.
0: No, he gets flattened and gets up and continues running.
1: Correct. I love that about the Norway team. They just get on with it. Like all the Scandinavian teams, they just get on with it.
0: But I could bang on about this guy for days. But he not only gets up and then doesn't stop, but because he does that, it means when everyone's falling down around him, he just keeps going and scores goals.
1: Yeah. Oh, yeah. Because he knows the end game. He knows you just got to play the ball. Like his dad was a football player as well. Mm. There's another two guys whose dad was football players for Norway as well. I just love their game.
0: Wasn't his mum a triathlete or something?
1: Yes, that's right. And that's why he's got his mum's family name on the back of his jersey as well.
0: Have you seen his sister?
1: No, I haven't.
0: She looks exactly like him. And she does she's an influencer and she does impersonations of him. And it's hilarious when you take a look at it. So have a look at her, Anne-Marie, because she's really good.
1: Yeah. Well, I'm going for France now because, I mean, my parents were born in Scotland, but we have an Irish background as well. So I was, Ireland didn't get in, but everyone in Ireland was going for Cote d'Ivoire because that's the Irish colours backwards.
0: Mm.
1: And then Scotland got knocked out. So that was no Scotland, no party. Well, the party's still going, but we're just not there. And of course I was going for Australia. And can I just say, I was so proud of our team.
0: Yeah. Like,
1: we just got on with it. And because I'm a Liverpool supporter, I was going for the Liverpool guys who were left in like the country. So in Netherlands, we have about, I think, two players, like Virgil van Dijk. He's one of them. He's the captain of the Netherlands. Well, then I thought, I'm barracking for all the teams getting knocked out. I'll start barracking for the opposition. So I wanted them to get out. And obviously, because I've got that Irish background and Scottish background, no one goes for England, right? That's just it's a laid down Mazzia rule. No one does that except for the English.
0: Well, we'll see how we go. And hopefully that you'll stop supporting. So who are you going to be supporting for Norway and England?
1: I'm going to say
0: you're going for England.
1: I'm saying it's coming home because really I want Norway to win then.
0: Perfect.
1: And I actually want France to win. So whoever they're playing, I'll be barracking for them.
0: Nice. I've got to move on, Anne-Marie, but thank you. Mike, the hard Norwegian, was born in Leeds because his dad played for Leeds. My team, it says here. Thank you. Chris is with us. Who are you going for, Chris?
2: I'm going for Belgium.
0: Why Belgium?
2: Well, they beat America.
0: That's a good enough reason.
2: And, well, plus they're extra player as well. So he didn't take the field, but he got involved anyway.
0: I think there were a few people that barracked for Belgium for that exact reason.
2: Yeah, I think people are cottoning on to what I'm saying.
0: Yeah,
2: I love the dance. I did the YMC dance in the locker rooms to celebrate. I thought it was hilarious.
0: And they did that pretty well too.
2: I think the bit of rehearsal was going on there.
0: they were ready for it. Chris, thank you. I'm going to move on because we're taking a look this morning at what's happening as far as tech stuff is concerned. So if you've got a new little bit of tech stuff, then 1-300-800-222 or text us on 0437-774-774. Tracy's with us. Hello, Trace.
3: Oh, hi, Trevor. How are you?
0: Have you got some words for us?
3: So many Aboriginal words. I mean, I moved to the table and, well, I've moved from Moonee Ponds, which is obviously an Indigenous word, up to the table. And so I'm about to move to Yungaburra.
0: Yep.
3: And I've been working over in the Kimberley. And obviously in Kimberley, there's so many Indigenous names, yeah. I loved flying from Kalumburu to Kununurra. That was just amazing.
0: Yep.
3: And but, yeah, I love the sense of humour. I think that's something that is universal across Australia is Indigenous humour. And so, yeah, having jokes and being told rude words, and I'm not going to say them, but mon in Victoria is bum, yeah, in just about every language group in Victoria. And so, yeah, you know, mon, if you want to kick up the mon, there you go.
0: But the other thing, Tracy, is that when you live near communities or amongst areas where there are quite a few Indigenous people, then it's very, very, very funny. And it's a sense of humour that in some ways is, I'm not going to say it's all Indigenous people's own, but it's just, it's very funny. I just know that because I've worked with quite a few Indigenous people and just laughed and laughed.
3: Absolutely, absolutely, yeah. Just travelling from, I did the trip to see the Pigram Brothers in Broome. I drove 12 hours from Kununurra to Broome and stopped in at Halls Creek and met some beautiful women there at the Women's Centre. But, yeah, like just the joy of sharing their culture, you know, to be able to say hello to them. And Wominjur, of course, in Victoria. But, you know, and for them to laugh at our mispronounced

0: mispronunciation, because I met what do you call it's people who do language.
1: Linguists.
0: Anyway, yes, a linguist. Thank you, because from tongue, lingua in Italian. Anyway, so I met him at the Pigram Brothers gig. He was telling me, I said to him, you know, I make so many mistakes, because a lot of the pronunciation, like, for example, in the Pilbara, the Kariata people, that it's spelt with a double R, but it's pronounced like duh, yeah? And you do need to learn those things, and it's just so interesting to learn.
1: I know in WA we use the word bundi all the time, and bundi is just a normal word that is used continuously and from childhood as it's not really a rock, it's a bit of dried up dirt.
0: It's anything
1: clay.
0: You throw, is it?
1: Yeah.
0: And, anything you can throw is a bundi?
1: Yeah, so we used to use that term, and gammon we used to use all the time as well, which is joking or teasing.
0: Gammon,
1: so,
0: everywhere's, yes. Yeah, I think gammon's all over WA, isn't it? You know, and then there's a lot of songs that have got gammon in it.
1: True.
0: It's beautiful, and you know, because it's an oral tradition too. It's so important that we do embrace it. It's getting lost, and that's why there's linguist up in the Kimberley, because, you know, there's languages that are very close to being lost and really are so beautiful and need to be preserved.
1: It's true.
0: And we need to get into the music. There's some amazing music that is in language.
1: It's true. Trace, got to go. But good talking to you, and thank you for bringing it up.
0: Thank you, Trev. Love your show.
1: It's important that we recognise that these Indigenous words are part of our language, that we use those words in our language. Finally, Sam. Hello, Sam.
2: Yeah, good morning, Trevor. Wrote up a tribute poem for Lionel Messi called Messi the Marauder. It's short. It goes, Lionel Messi always on the run. Destiny, your time has come. The Golden Boot Award is fairly within your grasp. The great escape against Salah's Sphinxes was like a bobcat's clasp on the World Cup, and the glory to come. And your band of marauders ready to strike hard and fast, you might go down as the greatest of the goats at last. He's going to have to be considered, because he's scored in 9 consecutive World Cup games, right? Never been done before. He leads the goal kicking, I think, on 19 and at overall. And at the moment, he's on 8, one ahead of Haaland and Mbappe of France, right? So one of those teams is going to go out, because the Norway-England game is the crunch game. One of those is going to go out, so the Golden Boot Award will be awarded at the end. And I think Argentina, Spain, or France will be in the final.
1: Thank you very much, Sam. I think that Haaland... is it Haaland? I can't... Erling, I think Erling. I don't know. I don't particularly mind. I just hope that he wins. That's all. And if Norway happens to be there, then that's good as well. Let's take a look at what's happening in technology. If you've got a new piece of technology that you would like to talk about, or perhaps you've got a question to ask about a new piece of technology, give us a ring, 1300 800 222, or if you prefer, you can text us on 0437 774 774.
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0: Weddings, parties, anything. And away, away. I need to tell you that on the morning of Tuesday, July 28, we'll be broadcasting live from the Melbourne Museum, where they're showcasing an exhibition that's called Rome, Empire, Power, People. For those outside Victoria, you can tune in, but you can also go in the running to win a travel voucher for flights and accommodation for you and a friend to come to Melbourne for that broadcast. And it'd be great if you can. 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No longer, no less. You've got 15 minutes to call in. 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That's all you got. Next, though, we'll be taking a look at what's happening in technology. If you want to join us in that conversation, Matthew Dickerson up next.
1: Hi, this is Trevor Jackson. On Breakfast This Morning, you'll hear local news, local weather and local stories. And of course, we'll keep you across all the big stories from around the country and the world. 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
0: So the keyword is radio. 0437 774 774. Matthew Dickerson, small business consultant and presenter of the Tech Talk podcast, is with us. Hello, Matthew.
2: Yeah, good evening, Trevor. And look, before we get started, I just want to say congratulations. 30th of July is your last broadcast. And we've been doing this, or I've been talking to you since the 9th of May 2018. Jeez. So 8 years I've had the pleasure of chatting to you. So we've probably chatted getting close to 100 times now, Trevor. So congratulations on your wonderful career and all the best for the future.
0: And thank you too, because it's been great talking to you about all sorts of things, including small business and also technology. Now, I've got to give a little bit of information out, Matthew, which I'll get you to comment on. And I just wanted to point out that we are aware of the Telstra issue still facing some callers to the ABC tonight. Some Telstra customers calls are being disconnected after our producers, being Mick, chat to you and put you on hold. Advice from Telstra to resolve it is for you to restart your

0: chat to you and put you on hold. Advice from Telstra to resolve it is for you to restart your phone or switch it into and out of aeroplane mode, which will resolve the issue. And once again, I point out that it's not that Mick is hanging up on you, it's that it's an issue of which we're having to deal with. And it seems like, Matthew Dickerson, that a lot of people are having to deal with similar things.
1: Exactly right. And I did find it interesting yesterday, Michael Ackland, who's the acting CEO, Vicky Brady's overseas on holidays at the moment, but Michael's there. And so he's the head of Australia's largest telco organisation and talking about the issues. And there were some serious issues behind the scenes, which we can talk about if you like. But the advice, his final advice was, and if you're still having problems, just reboot your phone. And it just made every technician across the land have a bit of a chuckle, because it's always number one tech issue that you say, have you restarted it? So, you know, he's the head of Telstra saying, just reboot your phone and that'll all fix the problems. But amazingly, it does seem to fix a lot of problems.
0: I did it. Fixed up my phone. But I guess the thing that people are wondering and is, not so much that this is going to be fixed or how long it is, and the disruptions have been enormous. Mm-hmm. But why does it keep on happening? You would think that when they're going to do, or they've got system reboots, or there are things that are going to be happening, that they'd be putting in place systems to make sure it doesn't happen again.
1: One of the things that I often marvel at, Trevor, is just how complicated a society we've created for ourselves in so many different ways. And I was thinking about this. I was in Melbourne on the weekend and I was flying back and I was sitting on the plane, and the plane was delayed slightly because the catering van hadn't delivered all the food for the plane. Everyone on the plane kind of groaned when they made the announcement, just go, we'll take off, who cares about the food? But we had regulations, according to the pilot, that we had to have a certain amount of food on the plane before we're allowed to take off. And I'm thinking, it's so complicated flying a plane with all the logistics around that. And the mobile phone network is the same. There are so many parts of the network that are moving. And at this stage, very early days, obviously, yesterday was the outage. We're really only just breaking it down a little bit at this stage. But it seems like the issue was caused by a timing issue. And what that comes down to is that our phones are very accurate in being timekeepers, but the network is very accurate in timekeeping as well. So every mobile phone tower knows the time incredibly accurately. And we don't really think that's that important, because the time ticks over and says it's now 4:07 and 38 seconds. We don't think that's really that important. But behind the scenes, the timing is incredibly important to make sure that the network is in sync with each other. And so there are timing servers across the network. This is across the internet. This is across the mobile phone network. This is across GPS, very important with GPS as well. And it seemed like two of those timing servers got out of sync. And even though everything else was working, the towers are working, our phones are working, there was power, all those parts are working, but the timing of those basically meant that those calls were being rejected. So when a call is trying to be made, no, there's a problem there. That time is showing this time, and I'm talking to the microsecond, sometimes with GPS to the nanosecond, and the time might be out just by literally a microsecond, and that's enough for that tower to reject that call. So that's where it becomes so incredibly complicated, and one small change in the network can have so many implications.
0: Does that mean that they only discover that these things are going to be a problem when they happen, so then they can put in place things that will make sure it doesn't happen again?
1: I don't know. I mean, everyone talks about make sure it doesn't happen again, which is lovely to say that, but I'm not sure that we can ever say that definitively, Trevor. I don't know we can ever say, right, we'll make sure this doesn't happen again, because the reality is there are so many moving parts to all of these. And as we've seen with some past outages, someone can do a software update, someone can update some code and they can have a mistake in it. There's been issues with various companies that aren't necessarily mobile phone companies but are internet providers or security providers on the internet. So it is such a complicated beast, this communication system we've built for ourselves, that one small change somewhere can have so many implications. So I guarantee to you, Trevor, I guarantee you can quote me on this. When we run into each other one day in your retirement, we will have another outage from one of the mobile phone networks at some stage in the near future, because it will happen.
0: Is that one of the things, because the system or the network that we have has been put together, I'm not going to say in a piecemeal way, but you have one bit that's put together, then it's added to, then it's added to, then it's added to?
1: Well, it is that process where we are continually building and we're continually upgrading.
0: Yeah.
1: So if you go back to the old days, you know, you

0: and I would remember when the first phones came out and they were analog phones, and that was a bit of a simpler network, but it wasn't really good enough, and compared to today's standards, it's incredibly basic. But then we kept going forward as we went through the Gs, the 2G, 3G, 4G. We had CDMA thrown in there as a bit of a sideline for maybe regional areas. And then as we keep going forward, we want to make things better. So 5G that's being rolled out now doesn't mean every tower's got 5G, but we want to improve it. So I think I agree with you. It's not necessarily that it's a piecemeal approach, but it's a continual upgrade. At no stage, I think, can we ever say, that's it. The phone network is done now. Everything's good. Just leave it alone, because we'll continue. Humans will continue to have more needs.
1: I wonder whether or not, as we speak of humans and we see the advancements in AI, whether or not we see more AI being used within the systems that we're talking about that may be able to foresee the issues that could happen before they do.
0: Well, I think two things could probably help with that, Trevor. One thing, or two outcomes. One thing would be that if we run some more simulations, run some more tests, for example, then AI could possibly run those simulations and say, if you do this, then this over here will happen. But that's assuming that we always know what we're going to do next. So some outages in the past from some telcos have been as a direct result of a software update. So someone's deliberately gone in and said, we've got to update this software. We've found a flaw. We'll update the software. There's been some error in that update. So you could run a simulation for that. But in this scenario, there wasn't an update being done. There was simply a failure of a device, or again, we're still waiting to see exactly what it is, but the timing was then out. Now, how do you simulate that? How can you predict that? There are so many things that could possibly go wrong. And of course, there's redundancy built into so many of these systems, but still there are things that can go wrong. So AI could possibly predict some of those, but AI, I think, could also contribute to bigger outages if you're relying on AI to do some of these updates and say, okay, we'll put it in your hands. You now go and simulate. Everything's right. Go for it. Implement that. And then if something goes wrong, there'll be a human pouring over the coals trying to find out what AI has done to cause these issues. So it could help with it, but it could also contribute.
1: See, we figured that we had it right when we were going to predict that in 2000 that all the planes were going to fall out of the sky and that everything was going to go totally wrong. And so that was predicted and we were all ready for it and nothing happened.
0: Well, that's a really interesting. I've had some lovely conversations around that from people who didn't believe in the Y2K bug. And my argument has been that we prepared well enough for it, so nothing did happen. Now, quite possibly, things may have happened. And there were some incidents around the world that did occur where things happened with booking systems and certain things didn't work the way they should have. So I still believe, Trevor, if we did absolutely nothing and accepted that, this is all a bit of a conspiracy, we'll just leave it alone, a lot of money was spent preventing it. If we did nothing, I think we would have had some pretty severe issues. And some of those may have been planes falling out of the sky. But more importantly, I think industry as a whole would have ground to a halt. So you mightn't have got on that plane because you couldn't even book a ticket to get on that plane. So it was never going to even take off to fall out of the sky.
1: That was because So what sort of things were put in place? Because for many of us, we may not have even realised what things were being put in place, and we just thought, oh, well, there wasn't anything wrong and nothing happened.
0: Yeah, so main things that in that process were the process where software was updated. So as we know, just for a recap there, the problem was that back in the 50s and 60s, when a lot of software was written to save space, because space was at a premium, I'm talking about storage space was at a premium, it was found that if you used 2 years for a year, so the year 66, for example, put it as 66 rather than 1966, that saved 2 digits of data, multiply that across the various storage mediums and all the different bits of data, then that adds up to a lot of space. In today's terms, largely irrelevant, but in 66 terms, very important. And no one actually sat back and went, hold on, when we get to 1999, we'll have 99, and the next draft that is 00, that might be a problem. And it was only realised as we got closer. So a lot of the updates that occurred were just basically going back, trawling through old software and seeing, did it have a 2-digit year or a 4-digit year? Now, I'm oversimplifying it incredibly here, but in essence, that's what happened. So behind the scenes, what was happening was a lot of software was being updated. A lot of software engineers across the world were spending a lot of time and money on creating or changing that software to say, no, it used to be 2 digits, now have 4 digits for that.
1: There's so much. Thank you for that. One of the I wanted to talk

0: about this story about stolen vehicles and the use of apps and so forth, because there are so many things that are associated with technology to be able to keep cars safer, and caravans and all sorts of tracking devices and all that sort of stuff. But are they all good?
1: I don't know that I'd ever say any bit of technology is all good, drinks. And especially when we have people out there who maybe have motives that aren't the most pure. So the things that are good in simple terms sometimes aren't so good in real terms. So a couple of things with cars, with modern cars. One of them is the ability for thieves to break in using relaying. So we think our modern cars, in the old days, Trev, I've seen it in the movies, someone used their elbow. People had very strong elbows in the old days. They'd smash a window with their elbow. They'd jump under the dash and put a few wires together and off they'd go. The bad guy would run away with it, that car.
0: I was good with a bit of packing tape.
1: Well, that, I was the same. I'm having to break into a car that my mum had locked the keys in, and the old blue packing tape.
0: That worked very, very well.
1: Not that we're giving advice out here, Trevor, to break into cars.
0: It wouldn't work on any car now.
1: Not, I think you're spot on. What happened was there was an Australian design rule that was introduced in somewhere around the year 2000, don't hold me to that, but around the year 2000, and that design rule said that cars had to have electronic transmitters in the keys to disable, so engine immobilizers to disable the car. And that was fantastic, and that dropped car theft down dramatically. So our peak for car theft was around the year 2000, and it started slowly going down from there. But there's been a bit of an uptick, actually, particularly in your state, in Victoria, there's a bit of an uptick in car thefts. And what thieves are doing very cleverly is taking advantage of the technology. And when you walk up to the car now with your pocket, with your key in your pocket, your car says, oh, someone's nearby, and it sends out a signal. And it says, is Trevor's key there? And if your key is in your pocket, your key actually responds and says, yes, I'm here. It authenticates your key, and then the door is able to be unlocked and you get in and drive away. Hmm. What clever thieves are doing is being somewhere near your key. So that could be maybe near the front door of your home. It could be while you're standing in a shop, shopping away happily. And then they're relaying the signal, which is only a very weak signal from your key, and boosting that stronger to someone that's near the car. So they have two people, two thieves involved. One just hangs around near you. One hangs around near your car. The car says, are you there? And that relay signal goes from your car back, or from your pocket back to the car. And away they go. No smashed elbows, no wires need to be tripped. It just needs to basically have someone get in the car and drive away. Then when they drive away, the interesting part is that many cars now can track where that car is. So fantastic. It doesn't matter that that car's been stolen. I can see on my app exactly where that is. Yeah. So thieves, sorry.
0: I'm excited that we know where they're going.
1: Well, you may remember there was a case a few years ago where it was one of our famous tennis players. His mum was driving his car. Mum got held up and the car was stolen, and he was sitting with his phone tracking where the thief was and said to the police, here it is, and they managed to grab that person that had stolen the car. But modern thieves are getting a bit cleverer. So when they get in the car now, they do a factory reset on it. So then it stops that being tracked by the app, but the manufacturer still knows where it is. The issue has been when people are applying to the manufacturer to saying, okay, I've had my car stolen, please track it. They say, oh, there's some paperwork to fill out there. We can't just go and give out a car location willy-nilly. We don't know who you are. So they're giving out the car location several days after the actual request has been made. And surprise, surprise.
0: Could be anywhere.
1: The thief doesn't leave it in the one spot, Trevor.
0: No.
1: It doesn't sit it there and say, I'll just wait for someone to come along and find it. So we've got some of this technology, but I just don't know that we're being clever enough with it to overcome how clever the thieves are getting at it. So we've got to leapfrog. We thought we leapfrogged the thieves for a while. I'm not sure if that's a word, leapfrog, but we thought we had a leapfrog over the thieves for a while, but they seem to have gotten back in front of us now, and so we've got to do the same thing again.
0: I like how people suggest if you want to make sure your car doesn't get stolen, drive a manual.
1: Well, that's not a bad concept, is it? You can imagine this car bunny hopping down the road.
0: If you want to join us, 1-300-800-222, as we take a look at technology. Do you have some new technology that you'd like to share with us and maybe brag about it, or say why it's so good, or you can point out why it is it's not working so well? 1-300-800-222. Stop texting if you're having a go at being part of the overnight broadcast that we're doing from the museum. 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So no more radio texting. 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Matthew Dickerson with us. 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
0: Matthew John's with us. Hello, John.
6: Oh, good morning, Trevor and John. How are you this morning? We had a problem with our emails on Tuesday afternoon. We had such a problem that they weren't going through. So I called up the person who's receiving it, and we're chatting away, trying to send and receive from either end and so forth, and they just weren't working. And then one went through, and the email turned up saying it was 2:15 in the afternoon, but both our computers were saying it was the other way around. The email said it was 2:16, but both our computers were 2:15. So the email said it arrived before our computer clock said that time had actually came. And I wonder if this had anything to do with the outage on the following morning.
0: Matthew?
1: Well, if you're getting emails before they're sent, just try and predict some World Cup outcomes, World Cup match outcomes. You should be right if you can jump forward in time. So the serious part there, John, is that the time that you'll see on an email stamp is nothing to do with the time on your computer. Typically, that'll be the time that a server sits there. So you could change your computer time to a different time, put it forward, put it back. I've seen people who were meant to have sent an email yesterday or the day before try and turn their computer clock back to the day before to send an email to go, see, I sent that yesterday, and that trick doesn't work because typically the time will be picked up by a server in the middle. So if you're assuming your computer time and your friend's computer time were accurate, then somewhere in the middle an inaccurate time was picked up, or it may be that the computer times that you and your friend have are incorrect.
0: So but why does that happen, Matthew?
1: So it is picking up the time from the server. So we want emails being delivered and shown that they're being delivered at an accurate time.
0: Yeah.
1: And the time for the email servers is presumed to be more accurate than the time for the actual individual PCs that are being sent from and received on.
0: Okay. Does that make sense, John?
6: It does. Because old school, you used to be able to do the clock. We did that with Y2K. We ran our clock time forward to 1999 in December. And sat there and watched the clock click over, and the computer did nothing. That was our trick for Y2K.
0: Yeah.
6: But, right. These days, as your guest is mentioning, the clock synced off the server, so you don't actually adjust you can adjust it, but normally when you just turn your computer on, it syncs with automatic updates. So both our clocks, as we were speaking, clocked over to 2:16 in the afternoon. And we're going, that's weird.
1: Yeah, so there is, and PCs, you're right, PCs should be using the network time protocol, and there are various servers across the world that are set up as network time servers, and they should be synchronising off that. It may well be that there was some other deeper issue in there where time sync was out, but normally the synchronisation of time, and again, we'll wait for the final report from Telstra, but normally that synchronisation of time is not something that humans would notice because we're talking probably some microseconds or out somewhere rather than a few seconds out where we would actually notice it. So typically we wouldn't notice it, but it may well have been a deeper issue, and who knows, it may well have been that the network servers were out by several seconds rather than microseconds.
6: Okay. Just on time being very specific, the telecommunications use what's called atomic clocks, and you can speak to that. Can the atomic clocks go out of sync and then cause a problem or a disruption? And if you look back to the old Walkman CD players when they first come out with a laser and the spinning disc, every so often if you bumped it, you would lose the music coming from the machine. It would have to reset itself. And they later developed a sampling where they have multiple samplers as a layer. And if one of the passes over the CD passing the laser would skip, you still had two or three other passes which were good, and you'd have continuation of music. Does something like that occur with the timing of the atomic clocks and synchronisations between the nodes?
1: Yeah, so a couple of things there. Our GPS satellites that are sitting there, which we rely on for our positioning, definitely have atomic clocks in them. So those satellites sitting above us, they have atomic clocks. And yes, they do lose time. Typically about 1 second every 10 billion years is a roughly the sort of time loss for an atomic clock. So it's not zero, but it's fairly low in terms of the time that it loses. In terms of the nodes that sit there and give us our time, typically those nodes wouldn't all necessarily have an atomic clock sitting at them. They'd be picking up time from various known times. And they also know the distance between that time server and where the known time clock is. And they actually basically have a calculation that says the distance away, speed of light, speed of electromagnetic transmission, 3 × 10⁸ meters per second. Therefore, I'll make a calculation to adjust for that. So with all of that, they should be in absolute synchronization, and they will normally check for more than one. So to your point that there might be some sort of checksum in place, absolutely there is. But unfortunately, in this case, maybe there were a couple of checksums that were going off, maybe a central site that was out. So there are those things in place, but they're not always perfect.
0: We've got very accurate clocks. We've got what's a UTC clock?
1: Yeah, so universal time clock. So yeah. Essentially, that'd be one, Trevor, and I've got one sitting in the studio that I'm sitting in right now, my little home studio, that it picks up the time from various network time servers that I've got set up. And my clock is only accurate to within about plus or minus 100 milliseconds, so nowhere near the level that the clocks would be. And you've got to have accurate time as well, Trevor, because you've got to know when to go to the news. But again, you're talking about seconds, not microseconds. So there's lots of those clocks available, but they're probably a bit more accurate when you talk about telcos.
0: I guess a hardwired clock.
1: Yeah, and that would be set up. There would be behind the scenes of that. That would be using the NTP, the Network Time Protocol, to basically synchronise that to some known time servers, some clocks that are set up to do exactly that, so that you've got accurate time across every ABC studio across the nation.
0: You should see what happens when daylight saving kicks in. Clock goes nuts.
1: That's one of the nice things, Trevor, about having electronic clocks around your house now is they can do that, because it used to be a drama when daylight saving changed. It'd be, right, whose job is it to go around the house and change every one of those analog clocks, and you'd always miss one, or you get in the car and it was wrong, whereas most of those now are connected.
0: For some reason my car one doesn't change, and so it's generally an hour out. And I just do the maths and work it out.
1: I'll get around to that, and then before you know it, it's back to the other change in 6 months' time.
0: Yeah, that's right. Someone sent a text in saying my wife received a text message 2 minutes before I sent it.
1: Yeah, well, that's impressive. That's
0: so is that
1: we've
0: all
1: got
0: the
1: time travellers out there, Trevor. We've got some great ABC listeners.
0: So is that the sort of thing that was happening during this outage?
1: Well, I haven't heard that, but again, I would find that unusual because, and maybe I'm completely wrong, maybe the time nodes were out by minutes rather than, I'm imagining they're out by a few microseconds. So maybe they were completely out. Maybe something happened where they were out dramatically, but that's very unusual to receive that. There are still some people who do set their time on their phone manually rather than have it pick up the time automatically. You still can do that. Same as John talked about with his computer, you can still manually set the time on your computer if you want to. So maybe that can happen where someone's got a different time showing and then, text message came in at a different time to what my phone says. Well, that text message again is relying on the network time rather than the individual phone time.
0: That'd spin me out. That'd be like some sort of a weird time travel thing.
1: That's right.
0: I'll be waiting to see what was going to happen next. I got a text here from Jen who said, in the old days, some car brands only had about 10 different keys, from what I understand. For the Telstra outage, I figure their timing server probably wasn't phoning properly to a global timing server.
1: Yeah, and that's possibly what I'm imagining as well, that the various servers that they had, that Telstra's time nodes, they would be picking up the time from recognised time servers around the world. There are several of those around the world, or many of those around the world. So I imagine that for some reason it just wasn't picking up the time from those accurately. And a computer is actually a fairly inaccurate clock in terms of keeping time. So it wouldn't take that long for a server to drift in time enough that would affect the network. So if it didn't pick up the time from a time server, say, maybe only for a day, maybe for a week, then suddenly that might cause an issue.
0: I've got a text here to ask what a node is.
1: Just a server. So you would have a server sitting in a data center somewhere, and that would be set up as the destination point, if you like, for the internal network to check the time. They'd call that a node, an end point, for want of a better word.
0: 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Our guest, Matthew Dickerson, small business consultant and presenter of the Tech Talk podcast. 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Matthew, were there some other stories of interest that you wanted to mention?
1: Oh, absolutely. There's always stories of interest, Trevor, to mention. One of the things I think is significant, which is about to happen, is the PlayStation games will no longer be available as of 2028 on physical media. And so you might think, well, surely this has already happened because we've gone away from physical media and TV. We've got, you know, when do you go along and rent a DVD or a CD anymore, or music the same? We're streaming music. But you still, if you walked into a gaming store, you'd still buy a piece of physical media. You'd get the game off the shelf and you'd go over and buy it, and they'd put the actual disc inside and away you'd go. So it's surprising me it's taken this long, but you will walk into a store from January 2028 onwards and you'll pick up the disc, or you pick up the packaging, and you'll walk over and you'll buy it, but inside will be a digital download code. And some people get up in arms about this, Trevor, because I want to own the software, but of course you never really own the software. You own a license to use that. So that's a significant change in the gaming industry, which I think is probably long overdue.
0: But I thought that there were some games that you would download now anyway, that you didn't have to actually have the disc, or that you could just download them.
1: Yeah, that's absolutely correct. So you can, for a lot of games and a lot of consoles now, that's exactly how you buy them. So I'm surprised it's taken Sony this long to say, that's it, no more with physical media. But it's still talking almost a year and a half away, Trevor, before they finally say, that's it, the death knell has come for physical media. So it's moved that way, and it's so much more convenient. You're sitting at home playing a game, and there's a new game that comes out. You've talked to a friend about it. I want to get it. You don't have to drive down somewhere and pick up a physical disc. How yesterday, how 1990s, that is. This is all about just download it directly and start using it within minutes.
0: But does that mean that retro gaming is going to get bigger?
1: Possibly, a bit like vinyl is making a bit of a comeback. People are loving their vinyl at the moment, which I just find absolutely incredible that people would love vinyl. I remember the old scratchy days of vinyl and getting in trouble for my big sisters because I'd bump a record and there'd be a big scratch across it. So vinyl's making a comeback. So maybe some retro games will make a bit of a comeback as well.
0: Wouldn't be surprised. I'll have to go through and see if we've got any old gaming consoles that still work at the back. Yeah. Mind you, the controllers always go, so that's what it generally happens.
1: Yeah, I think my thumbs used to go before the controllers, trying to keep up with my kids who were playing games against them.
0: Matthew, great talking to you, and thank you so much for all of the work that you've done with us over the years. I've really appreciated it.
1: Look, I've enjoyed every minute of it, and I'm sure your listeners have enjoyed the last, 26 years or so you've given to overnight crowds, overnight audiences. So well done from your perspective.
0: Thanks, Matthew. Matthew Dickerson, small business consultant and presenter of the Tech Talk podcast. The news is coming up next.
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8: ABC News, I'm Clive Huntham. The head of NATO says President Trump is committed to the alliance, despite fresh verbal attacks on European allies. At the Ankara summit, Mr. Trump repeated his claims on the Danish territory of Greenland and called for trade ties with Spain to be cut. He also renewed criticism of a lack of willingness from Europe to come to the aid of America in its war against Iran and unblocking the Strait of Hormuz. But Secretary General Mark Rutte says NATO is as strong as it's ever been.
9: I always know that President Trump and the US is completely committed to NATO. But is this big irritant, the irritant that the Europeans were not paying the same as the Americans were paying? And this is a frustration on the US part since Eisenhower. And this American president has been able to solve this.
8: Meanwhile, President Trump says the US will license Ukraine to manufacture Patriot air defense systems. Ukraine's been asking for more Patriot systems for years, considering them crucial to victory in its war with Russia. Appearing alongside Ukraine's president at the NATO summit, Mr. Trump says he believes Ukraine can produce them pretty quickly.
10: We're going to give a license to you to make Patriots. That's pretty cool, right? This way you can't complain that we're not giving them enough. I say, make them yourself. We have an

0: of the company of that yet, but that'll work out all right. You know, I'm sure they'll be thrilled. But, you know, they'll be able to do it. You'll be able to figure that out. Most countries couldn't do that.
1: Staying overseas, the UK government says the last woman executed in Britain will receive a posthumous conditional pardon due to a profound injustice. Ruth Ellis was a 28-year-old nightclub hostess and was hanged in 1955 for shooting dead her racing driver lover, David Blakely, as he left a London pub. She was a mother of two children who were aged 3 and 10 at the time. Her execution helped swing public opinion against the death penalty. The ABC and SBS executives will appear before the Anti-Semitism Royal Commission in the coming hours after members of Australia's Jewish community claimed there'd been biased reporting. ABC editorial director Gavin Fang and Ombudsman Fiona Cameron will give evidence first. The ABC rejects claims that its journalism has contributed to social division. It says 51% of complaints accused its Israel-Gaza coverage of being broadly pro-Palestinian, while 47% accused it of being broadly pro-Israel. The special envoy to combat anti-Semitism, Gillian Siegel, will also appear at the hearing. Rental prices are soaring as vacancy rates for houses and apartments hover around record lows. Business correspondent David Taylor has the details.
2: Australian renters are facing record high rents across all capital cities. Data from property website Domain has revealed a renewed acceleration in rental growth across the capitals, led by Sydney with the strongest quarterly increase in 4 years. Combined capital city house rents increased by $20 over the June quarter, taking annual growth to its strongest pace in almost 2 years. Unit rents rose by a more modest $5, highlighting a growing divergence between the two rental markets. Analysts expect tight rental market conditions to remain for months to come.
1: 24 hours after Telstra first identified a major network outage, some calls, including ones to 000, may still be having trouble. Telstra says it's fixed the issue that caused the original outage, but a secondary issue means, in some cases, callers may get an error message and your phone will try to connect to another network. Telstra says until it's resolved, it'll do a welfare check whenever it detects a failed 000 call. In rugby league, New South Wales has claimed just its fourth ever victory in a State of Origin decider at Lang Park, with the Blues triumphing 30 points to 12 to win the series. Nathan Cleary starred for New South Wales with 2 tries and a late penalty goal, as his side scored 5 tries to 3 in a dominant performance. Queensland forward Harry Grant says New South Wales were deserved winners.
3: You don't want to come out of this game on the losing side, but New South Wales played a really good game. You know, they were clinical throughout the 80 minutes. Come here with a lot of energy, and yeah, you've got to give them credit for the game they played.
1: The Pits and Hacks lead the way in this year's Emmy nominations, with the shows picking up 25 and 24 nominees respectively for TV's biggest awards night. HBO Max's The Pits is set in the emergency room of a Pittsburgh hospital and had big wins last year as well. And that's ABC News.
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5: Good morning. It is a very good morning, if you're a New South Wales fan at least. A blue day indeed. Partly cloudy though is the forecast. That's the official forecast. More of a grey day really for the Gold Coast, with a shower or two. I'm sorry, I'm just losing my voice. Must be from yelling at the TV last night. And a top of 21 degrees. Currently, it is 14 at the Seaway, also 14 in Coolangatta, 14 in Surfers Paradise, 14 in Narang. 14 sounds like a good number. Shall we go with that, Charlie? Yes, I like it. 14. 14 it is as we chase that top of 21 degrees. State of Origin, if you're a Queensland supporter, I'm sorry. I won't rub it in too much, but we will have to talk about it, as indeed we would if Queensland had won last night. So, yes, a little later on the show, we'll have our take on the game. We'll also give you all the news that's been making news overnight in just a few moments. But before we get to that, three songs for today's edition of Morning Glory, all relating to this date, the 9th of July. It was on this day in 1977 that a fellow by the name of Declan McManus quit his day job as a computer programmer as Elizabeth Arden Cosmetics to become a full-time musician. You would know him better as Elvis Costello.

Oh, we do love a little brekkie banger on this program. Pump It Up, option number one this morning. Also on this day, Jim Kerr of Simple Minds turns 77 today. They're going to be touring again here soon, the professor tells me. Very exciting. I saw them on their last tour. They were fantastic. Some of Simple Minds' biggest hits include Glittering Prize, Don't You Forget About Me, and this one, inspired by their very first Australian tour.

Someone, somewhere in summertime. And on this day in 1946, Ronald Belford Scott was born in Kirriemuir, Scotland, before moving to Melbourne with his family at the age of six. Having arrived from Bonnie, Scotland, he was dubbed Bon, and the nickname stuck. Unfortunately, after a heavy night of drinking in February 1980, Bon Scott was found dead in the backseat of a friend's car in South London. The cause of death? Acute alcohol poisoning. Long live the Bond.

0: by another man.
1: Well, will Akadaka get up this morning? I'm sure they'll get plenty of votes, but I think some stiff competition with Elvis Costello's Pump It Up and Simple Minds somewhere in summertime. It's your call. As always, 0487 993 222 to cast your vote. 9 past 5 now. Take a look at what's been making news next.

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And you might know how to play with fire.

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You might know how

91.7 ABC Gold Coast and INXS to get things underway this morning with Original Sin from The Swing. It is 14 past five. My name's Trev and I've got three absolute bangers for brekkie this morning. Your choice for today's edition of Morning Glory. Here they are.

0: Elvis Costello's Pump It Up. Simple Minds comes in at number two with this one. Someone, somewhere in summertime, and last but certainly not least, it's Aka Daka. Yeah. Leonie from Labrador says, it's AC/DC for me, Trev. Please, just can't resist. Love their shows also. Oh, yeah, they were always great live, Leonie, and loud. Chantel says, absolutely love Elvis Costello. Another song would have had my vote, but Aka Daka gets the point this morning, as indeed it does for Sam. All great choices, he says. I honestly don't mind who wins, but I've got to support the Aussies and give it my vote to AC/DC. Thank you for your votes. Keep them coming. 0487 993 222. Okay, it's Thursday the 9th of July, and, well, it's a blue day. Let's take a look at what's making news. New South Wales have created history winning a Lang Park State of Origin decider for just the fourth time in 14 attempts. The Blues ran out to an 18-0 lead in front of a near-capacity crowd at Lang Park before sealing Game 3 and the series with a 30-12 victory. The game wasn't without controversy, though, with the NRL admitting afterwards that debutant Jack Bostock had knocked the ball forward before being picked up by Bradman Best, who ran the length of the field to score a try in the 57th minute, extending New South Wales' lead beyond two converted tries.
1: We're just having another look at this. Ooh.
2: Oh, does it come off?

0: Box Stock 10.
1: Bostock was in the battle with Fifita.
0: There is a lot of hands there.
1: So this replay might show all.
0: Oh, yeah.
1: That could Bostock's be a knock-on hand. By Bostock.
2: And that one.
1: Who's the first knock-on?
0: Well, I think it goes back from Queensland onto Bostock's hand at the back. Hits his fingers.
1: Which would take play all the way back 10 metres out from the Blues line.
3: Yes, Blues halfback Nathan Cleary was a star for his state with two tries, a one-on-one strip that led to a try, and converting all five of his goal attempts. He was unbelievable, the Iceman, says New South Wales and Cleary's teammate at Penrith, Liam Martin. He certainly silenced his critics, just honoured to play alongside him. Following the match, Cleary was named player of the series and has now surpassed Michael O'Connor as the Blues' highest point scorer in Origin history. Telstra has now confirmed the yesterday's crash of its mobile network was caused by malfunctioning nodes, but the root cause of the issue is not yet known. Mobile phones and data services experienced intermittent outages, with the company reporting about 90% of affected services returning to normal by yesterday afternoon. Telstra CFO Michael Ackland sent a message to Telstra customers that the outage was a one-off incident for the complex network.
4: We don't yet know the root cause. We are investigating that urgently, and we'll provide updates as soon as we get more information about the root cause. At this stage, we have nothing to indicate malicious activity, and we've been in contact with all regulators and government agencies to that effect, but we continue to investigate, we continue to remain curious and explore every avenue, but we have nothing on that.
3: Economic modelling from KPMG shows rapid growth in the number of multi-million dollar businesses on the Gold Coast. Dominic Cansdale reports.
5: There's about 85,000 businesses registered on the Gold Coast. According to analysis by professional services firm KPMG, 90% of those have a turnover of less than $2 million a year. But the number with an annual turnover of more than $10 million has risen by 12% since 2023. That's more than triple the growth rate of businesses making less than $200,000 a year. Real estate firms were among the most lucrative, with a profit margin of 37%, well above the national corporate average of 10%. The Gold Coast unemployment rate sits at about 3%.
3: We'll have a more detailed look at that report a little later in the show. Gold Coast realtors say they've seen first home buyer activity stagnate following recently announced federal housing reforms. While changes to capital gains tax and negative gearing from the May budget don't take effect until July 2027, national home values have already begun flatlining. Recent PropTrack data shows the Gold Coast home prices dropped by 0.7% in June and national values by 0.3%. Real estate agent Omkar Nathwani says the reforms have caused a shock reaction.
6: It's actually my most affordable properties, being townhouses, they're now the properties that are seeing the least amount of buyers, which again is something that I never would have expected.
3: Meanwhile, property rental prices on the Gold Coast have reached an all-time high, reaching a national median of $670 in June, according to PropTrack data. The Gold Coast remains the country's most expensive rental market, with a median of $890. $90 more than Sydney. The Gold Coast's annual rental growth of 7.9% was also well above the overall region growth of 5.9% in the 12 months to June. And that's what's making news on this Thursday, the 9th of July. 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The Professor joins me next for the Daily Wag. 21 past 5.

0: Robert Palmer with Johnny and Mary on 91.7 ABC Gold Coast. My name's Trev. I got three songs for you to choose from today. As always, for Morning Glory, here they are. Elvis Costello's Pump It Up, option number one. Or what about Simple Minds with this one for number two? Someone Somewhere in Summertime. And as we mark the occasion of the birth of one Bon Scott, we couldn't let some Akadaka slide by without recognition. Yeah. An absolute banger. 0487 993 222 to cast your vote. The professor's in next.
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0: Well, he would have been disappointed then, wouldn't he?
4: Poor
0: Come
4: old
0: in,
4: Alan.
0: Charlie.
4: Oh, I'm sure Spicks and Specs was great last night.
0: Yeah. Might have been a lot of Queensland fans just switching over.
4: Get some music trivia.
0: 18-0. This isn't going too well. Yes. How are you? We're going to talk about sport today, aren't we?
4: Yeah, we are.
0: Sporting triumphs.
4: Look, I'll make it known that even though I'm a Western Australian, I do support the Maroons. But, yeah. So
0: that's good. That's fair enough.
4: Disappointed.
0: You've just moved here.
4: This morning.
0: Embracing, the
4: Queenslander family. Yeah.
0: Oh, okay. That's fair enough. Well, you know, New South Wales, the border's just down the road, and I was born there, so I have to go for the Blues.
4: Yeah.
0: We're not going to talk about that for the Daily Wag today. We're going to talk about personal triumphs, are we not?
4: Personal glory.
0: Yes. You want to share one of yours with us?

0: Your great sporting moments in the life of Professor Charlie Mills?
1: Not many to choose from. I do love my sport, but I'm not super skilled at it. I was when I was in high school, after I did some damage to my shoulder, so I stopped playing team sports for a while, and I joined. My school had a triathlon club.
0: Oh yeah.
1: I joined this, and it would just, you know, go do public triathlons, and you'd, you know, pay the entry fee and whatever. The very first one we did, I came dead last. Oh. Now, that's not the moment I'm going to bring up.
0: Yeah.
1: But we do them over the summer. You know, we did, I think, probably about 10 triathlons or so.
0: Yeah.
1: The last one I did, third.
0: Wow.
1: Yeah.
0: That's brilliant.
1: So
0: I'm in awe of anyone that does a triathlon. I could not do it.
1: So I suppose the glory is in the actual personal improvement.
0: Yeah, totally. Yeah. That's fantastic. I'm impressed.
1: Still hold that up.
0: Okay. Look, I have played a lot of sport in my time. Cricket. I did end up captaining my local cricket team in the under-14s.
1: And which grade?
0: Oh, it was just under-14s.
1: Oh, yeah,
0: you know, just a Saturday morning thing. That was good. But that was a few years after I started, and I was pretty ordinary to start with, but fortunately I improved a bit. Wasn't particularly quick off the mark. So, like, footy and soccer and those sorts of things, I did play, but not particularly well. So I was better off at things like cricket, tennis, those sorts of things.
1: Thinking man sports.
0: Yeah. But my one great triumph, I suppose, is in indoor cricket. We had a team called the Toxic Avengers, which I named. And we won the B grade. It was a B grade comp, but we won it, and we won it pretty convincingly. We had a great team, and it was a lot of fun. But the thing about indoor cricket is, and I didn't realise this at the time when we were playing, it's like so many things you find out after the event, that I think there's more injuries per participant in indoor cricket than any other sport, because the surface is really hard. You've got all that netting, you get fingers caught in the webbing, you know, you're diving on real what is essentially a concrete surface with a bit of, you know, astroturf over it, you know. And you're pounding, like, you're running into bowl and you're throwing your front leg down, it jars on your knees, and
1: broken fingers per capita,
0: and all that sort of stuff, so indoor cricket is pretty brutal, but it was a lot of fun, and I think it's great if you had that one moment and you've got that team victory. So I think it's the only trophy I've really
1: Where
0: got.
1: Where is that trophy?
0: Oh, it's somewhere probably hiding in the dusty back shelf in my office somewhere or something. It's there somewhere. But, yeah, it's nice. Yeah, but I think it is about those personal moments, isn't it? You don't have to actually win.
1: No.
0: You just have to, you know, just...
1: show something.
0: Yeah, it's a sense of achievement, personal
1: exactly.
0: Achievement. Yeah. So I think that's what we're really looking for this morning. You know, aside from, you know, the big game, like things like State of Origin, what about on a personal level, sport? And this is where it gets back to the essence of what sport is, isn't it? It's not about money. It's not about the glory. It's just about personal achievement, isn't it? And about... teamwork and building those skills as a member of a team, if it is a team sport.
1: Yeah, so let us know your moments of personal glory.
0: Yes.
1: This is your chance to brag.
0: However audacious or
1: however low grade the sport was, yes. However small the league
0: was. Come on. Here's your chance to brag. We'd love to hear it. 0487993222 or 1300 903 917.
2: ABC News. Good morning, I'm Maria Hatzakis. Queensland police have confirmed multiple emergency calls across the state failed to connect to 000 during yesterday's nationwide Telstra outage. Nadal Mustafa reports.
3: The severe network failure cut mobile phone and data access for millions of Australians, disrupting payment terminals and bringing some interstate passenger trains to a standstill. Telstra says more than 300 000 calls were impacted across the country due to a critical software defect in its data centres. Queensland police have identified 17 people who tried to reach help but couldn't get through. Officers are now conducting urgent welfare checks to ensure the safety and well-being of the stranded callers. Investigations are continuing into the impact of the outage on emergency services.
2: A crime scene has been declared after a fire near a recycling facility north of Brisbane. The blaze broke out on Duffield Road in Clontarf just before 7:30 last night. It took 7 crews about an hour to extinguish the fire. No one's been hurt. Investigations are underway. away into what sparked the blaze. Donald Trump has warned Iran could be hit hard by fresh strikes.

0: peace in the coming hours after earlier declaring he believes the ceasefire between the two countries is over, is Middle East correspondent Matthew Doran.
1: The US president expressed his fury at another series of attacks on ships in the Strait of Hormuz, declaring he believed the truce the US and Iran agreed to 3 weeks ago was over, labelling Iranian leadership as liars and scum. A few hours later, he followed up that assessment with a suggestion he'd order more strikes on Iran as a result. Iranian state media then reported threats from senior officials that any US attacks would be met with a forceful response, and Iran

0: Trump said he didn't think the war in the Middle East was about to restart.
1: A woman's been seriously hurt in a multi-vehicle crash on the Sunshine Coast. Police say three cars were involved in a collision on Beckmans Road in Noosaville yesterday afternoon. A 48-year-old driver was flown to a Brisbane hospital with serious injuries, where she remains in a critical but stable condition. Two other drivers, aged 44 and 74, sustained minor injuries. The forensic crash unit is investigating. India's Prime Minister Narendra Modi has kicked off a two-day visit to Australia. Details from Stephen Jedgetts.
2: Mr. Modi landed in Melbourne last night and will hold annual talks with Prime Minister Anthony Albanese today. The two leaders are set to strike agreements to bolster security and defence cooperation, as well as new arrangements to help increase uranium exports to India. After the meeting, Mr. Modi and Mr. Albanese will appear at a massive Melbourne Meets Modi event with the Indian-Australian community, which is expected to pull thousands of people, although protesters have also vowed to attend.
1: The Emmy nominations have been revealed, with the medical drama The Pitt topping the list. The series has collected 25 nominations. Comedy series Hacks is close behind with 24. Other programs in the running for an Emmy include The Gilded Age, Your Friends and Neighbours, and Slow Horses. In rugby league, New South Wales has claimed this year's State of Origin series, winning the decider at Lang Park in Brisbane. Here's Andrew Moore.
3: The sellout crowd of 52,452 at Lang Park, well, by and large, they left disappointed as New South Wales won its third game in a row at the Cauldron. They've won 30 points to 12, having raced to an 18-0 lead in the first half. Nathan Cleary, the player of the match and player of the series, scored the first two tries. Cam Murray added one before half-time. And while Queensland hit back with tries to Hamiso Tabuai-Fadou, Selwyn Cobbo and Jojo Fifita, they had a chance late to get to within 6 points, but Rob Toyer was rightfully denied a try in the 69th minute due to Max Plath being offside from a kick, and the Blues then finished it off with an 80th minute try to Hudson Young. Andrew Moore, ABC Sport, Brisbane.
1: To the weather for Queensland, isolated to scattered showers in eastern districts, widespread at times on the north tropical coast. Isolated storms in the state's southwest, a mostly fine day elsewhere. Cairns, Townsville and Mount Isa 27, Mackay and Bundaberg 22 degrees, Rockhampton 24. In the state's southeast, a mostly sunny day, Brisbane, Ipswich and Logan 22, the Gold and Sunshine Coast, a top of 21 degrees, Toowoomba 17.
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5: Good morning. Yes, a top of 21 today, partly cloudy, shower or two, currently 14 in Southport, 14 at Palm Beach, and also 14 degrees in Helensvale. David says, hi, Trevor, it's David from Ashmore, just letting you know that just before exit 31, heading to Brisbane, there's an accident which is blocking the left-hand lanes. It looks like they're clearing it as we speak. However, traffic is very heavy back towards the Gold Coast. Oh, David, I'm so sorry to hear that. He's also voting for Simple Minds somewhere in summertime for Morning Glory. We'll get to that in just a moment. But Nick Dyer, who's on her way to work, you've got an update on that M1 situation too. Nick, where are you?
6: Yeah, good morning, Trev. It is pretty, pretty bad. Dave is on the money. I went past the Toei with a pretty banged up car, so it was still blocking that left-hand side of the road. I'm just going past the Coomera exit, just approaching Dreamworld now. The volume of the traffic starts to slow down there. My Pimpa is at a standstill. It's going to be a really long, long trip into work if you're currently on the M1 heading north to Brisbane at the moment. So I didn't see any emergency vehicles on site. I'm guessing they've been and gone. So I don't know how long ago it happened. Brad will have more of an idea. But it's the worst possible time in the trading rush to Brisbane for this to happen. Obviously, we hope the person in the accident's okay. But it doesn't look good. And it's going to take a while to clear, that's for sure.
5: Oh, Nick, I'm sorry to hear that. How is it southbound? Is traffic okay heading southbound?
6: Southbound is sweet. It's still really busy, but it's nothing like it is going north. So if you're heading to the Gold Coast, you'll get there, no dramas, unless there's rubbernecking. But coming north, traffic is

0: Right. So that's
1: okay.
0: Going to be your morning commute. Yeah.
1: And David says that's just before exit 31 where the crash was. Is that right?
0: Yes. Just before. Just right smack at Beenleigh.
1: Okay, right. Okay. Thanks, Nick. Safe travels. We'll see you soon. Thank you.
0: Absolutely. Oh, Akadaka.
1: Akadaka for you. Well, Nick, I think you're going to be a happy girl. And for anyone stuck in that jam, this is probably just the tonic you need. 23 to 6 now. We'll catch up with Brad for more on the traffic situation shortly.
2: There was a friend of mine on murder, and the judge's gavel fell. Jury found him guilty, gave him 16 years.

0: They were racing.
1: Freedom!
0: He was chasing.

0: Haka Daka, as we mark the birthday of Ronald Belford Scott, a.k.a. Bon Scott, born on this day in 1946. Jailbreak, an Aussie classic, 18-6, and traffic not good if you're heading north on the M1 around exit 31 at Beenleigh. It is banked back substantially if you're just tuning in. Nick Dyer just rang in to let us give us an update. David from Ashmore also letting us know, and we will get the word from Brad in just a few moments' time for an update on that situation. But not good news if you're heading north on the M1 at the moment after an earlier crash, which they're clearing away. I mean, talking about personal sporting achievements this morning, Sam says he thinks, I mentioned the fact that I used to play indoor cricket and there were a lot of injuries. He says he thinks that that might be also due to the age of participants in indoor cricket. I was a young lad at the time. That may have something to do with it, Sam. I'm not sure. Yeah, you mean too young or too old? I'm not sure which. Sam's personal moment of glory was his high school Tier 2 basketball team, which went through the whole season without winning a game. But despite that, we had a lot of fun, certainly more than any other team. I also won an award for the most number of fouls. This is due to me not really knowing the rules of basketball and coming from playing AFL. Oh, I love that. Proud of that achievement, Sam. The most number of fouls in your very unsuccessful Tier 2 basketball team. If you'd like to share your moment of sporting glory, we'd love to hear it. 0487 993 222. No matter how great or how insignificant it might be in the grand scheme of things, we'd love to hear about it. 1300 903 917 is my number if you want to call too and have a chat. You may recall this particular, well, notorious piece of sporting glory from Jerry Seinfeld. Do you remember this?
1: Elaine, only one other person in the world knows what I'm about to tell you, and that's George. When we were in the ninth grade, they had us all line up at one end of the schoolyard for this big race to see who was going to represent the school in this track meet. Mm-hmm. I was the last one on the end. George was next to me. So he yells out, "Ready, on your mark, get set." And I was so keyed up, I just took off. By the time he said go, I was 10 yards ahead of everybody.
2: No. Yes. I looked up. I couldn't believe it.
1: By the time the race was over and I had won, I was shocked. Nobody had noticed the head start.
3: Really?
1: Yes, and I had won by so much, a myth began to grow about my speed. Only Duncan suspected something was amiss. He's hated me ever since. And now he's back.
3: Well, what happened when you raced him again?
1: I never did. In 4 years of high school, I would never race anyone again. Not even to the end of the block or to catch a bus. The track coach called my parents, pleading, telling them that it was a sin for me to waste my God-given talent. But I answered him in the same way I answered everyone. I choose not to run.
0: I love it. And I am with you, Jerry, because I was never a great runner. I choose not to run, but for a slightly different reason. It's 5:45. We'll get an update on the traffic situation with Brad in just a tick.
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0: Yes, and plenty of places where you can donate, including the Upper Coomera Community Centre, Runaway Bay Library, Helensvale Library, Labrador Community Hub, Southport Library, Narang Library, just about any library on the coast, really. 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Just having a little bit of trouble getting a hold of Brad, probably because he's quite busy with that incident that's happened on the M1. Just for an update on it, it happened around Beenleigh near exit 31, building up very heavily. We've had reports on that this morning, and I think we might have just tracked him down. Stand by.
5: 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Traffic.
0: Hey, Brad, not good news around exit 31 this morning. What's happened?
6: Yeah, look, we've had reports of a crash through there on the M1 northbound, just around Logan Home there before the Logan Motorway. So crews have been attending there and traffic is back to Ormo. But it looks like that crash might be cleared now. Traffic is starting to ease in that stretch. So hopefully that's all been sorted out. A little bit under speed further on around Slacks Creek. But as I say, it looks like an incident there that's been cleared, but still heavy delays in that stretch, Trevor, but easing in spots. Goodnally starting the Gold Coast Highway, Smith Street, Brisbane Road this morning. There is a breakdown on the M1 southbound the shoulder after Uwalpa Road at Pimpamar, so just some extra care through there with that vehicle sitting in that shoulder. I'm back from 8:10. That's the latest. I'll have more details before 6 on 91.7 ABC Gold Coast.
0: Thanks, Brad. And if there's anything we've missed, anything you'd like to add, please let us know. 0487 993 222 or 1300 903 917.
7: Did you ever have one of those mornings when you wake up to a whole series of unexplainable phenomena?
0: Good morning, Vietnam! And it's a very good morning once again to the champion athlete himself, Professor Charlie Mills.
8: Champion athlete, oh god, it's a bit of a stretch. Do you think we'll get? We'll have to issue a retraction for that.
0: It's funny. I was just thinking this morning. This is going to be the first time we've not had been able to talk about the World Cup. I know. For yonks, I'm missing it.
8: We get in this morning and I go, Trevor, there's no games. What are we going to talk about?
0: Oh, no. It's only for today. So yeah. The next game starts tomorrow. The quarterfinals start tomorrow.
8: Yeah.
0: Okay.
8: Yeah.
0: All right.
8: But then because there's less and less games, next week we're going to have days without games. I don't know what we're going to do. But luckily.
0: Having withdrawal symptoms.
8: Do you know what? Luckily, the actual final, the grand final, starts at 5 a.m. Monday week.
0: All right.
8: We'll be here with you during the final.
0: We'll just call the whole game, right?
8: We'll have a watch party.
0: How many people do you think we can fit into the studio? Probably more than we could have fit in your bedroom for that Socceroos match against Egypt.
8: On that tiny little screen.
0: That one, yes. Yeah. I'm going to have a watch party around my mobile phone. Okay, let's see how many I can get. So what have you got this morning?
8: I've got some non-sports stories. Mm. Nominations for the 78th Emmy Awards have arrived. No surprises who the leading nominee is. It's The Pit.
0: That is an amazing show.
8: So you've seen this one, yeah?
0: Yeah. Look, I only started watching it for the first time this year. It's so impressive.
8: Well, friend of the show, Shabana Abiz, who plays Dr. Javadi on the show. She came on Breakfast.
0: She did.
8: Chat to yourself.
0: Yeah, that's why I started watching it because,
8: Of course, if you're not familiar, it's this one set in an emergency room in Pittsburgh. It collected 25 nominations overall, 8 of which are for actors in like a best acting category. So pretty incredible.
0: Just extraordinary. Yeah.
8: Hacks is a close second with 24 total nominations. So I've just finished watching that one a couple of weeks ago. The finale just came out. I really rated it. Thought it was really, really good. Votos also included shows The Diplomat, The Gilded Age, A Knight of the Seven Kingdoms, Paradise Pluribus, Slow Horses, and Your Friends and Neighbours for the drama prizes. And in comedy, so I haven't seen any of those.
0: Right.
8: I've seen The Pit.
0: You're just rattling them off.
8: Yeah. But in the comedy race, I've seen a couple of these. Hacks is going to compete with Abbott Elementary, The Bear.
0: The Bear, yeah.
8: Margot's got Money Problems, Nobody Wants This, Only Murders in the Building.
0: Oh, Steve Martin and Martin Short.
8: Which I've actually just started watching the other day. I gave it a try when it first came out and kind of just didn't get around to continuing it.
0: Yeah.
8: So I've started again. I'm going to give it a shot.
0: Yeah.
8: Shrinking is also a really good one up in the comedy and also Widow's Bay.
0: Oh, nice.
8: Okay. Not many Australians.
0: Okay. Is Harrison Ford in Shrinking?
8: Yes, he is. Yeah,
0: right.
8: Have
0: you seen that?
8: Yes, I've seen the first season.
0: And is it good?
8: Yeah, yeah, really good.
0: Right.
8: Same creator as Ted Lasso.
0: Oh, right.
8: Yeah,
0: okay,
8: yeah,
0: there you go.
8: And,
0: wow, some very, very good. That's the thing since the rise of pay TV, like the quality of television programs now.
8: Prestige TV.
0: Yeah, very good. Okay, what else? What else is happening?
8: This is a really interesting story out of the UK. The last woman ever executed in the UK has received a posthumous conditional pardon due to a profound injustice, as confirmed by the country's deputy prime minister.
0: Wow, this is extraordinary.
8: So this is Ruth Ellis. She was a 28-year-old nightclub hostess and she was hanged in July 1955 for shooting dead her racing driver lover, David Blakely, as he left a London pub. She was the mother of two children who were 3 and 10 at the time. Now, her execution even then provoked a public outcry and helped swing public opinion against the death penalty. It gripped Britain. It

0: was turned into the 1985 film Dance with a Stranger, starring Miranda Richardson and Rupert Everett. For decades, Ms. Ellis's family argued she was a victim of abuse and that if the case were tried today, it would have likely resulted in a charge of manslaughter and not murder. So the pardon does not claim... So this is according to UK Deputy Prime Minister David Lammy. He said, while the pardon does not claim she was innocent of killing David Blakely, it replaces the death penalty with a sentence of life imprisonment to recognise a profound injustice in this exceptional case.
1: Just awful, though, that a mum of two children ages 3 and 10 being executed in itself, regardless whether she was guilty or not.
0: Yeah,
1: it's just awful, yeah.
0: Mm.
1: Oh, dear. Okay, that's a really, really interesting story. Mm. And who is Count Pinface?
0: Well, we'll stay in the UK for this one. You probably heard in the news yesterday, controversial British MP, leader of Reform UK, Nigel Farage, he resigned as MP for the Clacton seat, triggering the possibility of a by-election.
1: Right.
0: So he's essentially been accused of using this poll to shake off a deepening scandal over financial gifts he's received. That plan, though, appears to have backfired. So his main rivals and Labour as well announced they would boycott the by-election. So nobody's...
1: No one's going to contest it.
0: Nobody's running against him, but one person. It's looking to be a two-man race between Reform leader and Count Binface. So who is Count Binface? This
1: Count
0: is what you
1: Binface.
0: Asked for. It's a bit of a parody candidate.
1: Is this like Boaty McBoatface?
0: Not quite. He's a parody candidate. He's something of a mainstay in UK elections. He just ran in the Makerfield by-election, which elected the... what's his name? Andy something, who's going to challenge for the leadership against Keir Starmer.
1: Oh, Burnham.
0: Yeah. Andy Burnham. Thank you. This is who Count Binface is. He's a 5,900-year-old leader of the Recyclons from the planet Sigma 9. It's the creation of a comedian, John Harvey, from Lewisham in southeast London. He's done similar characters before. This is this current one. He has run against former prime ministers in some notable elections, including Rishi Sunak, Boris Johnson, as well as Theresa May in his previous incarnation as Lord Buckethead.
1: And he couldn't beat any of them. God, they were all rubbish, weren't they?
0: Well, he usually runs more of a joke or as a commentary on the electoral system. He's got policies like renaming London Bridge to Phoebe Waller-Bridge, sending sending £1 trillion a week to the NHS, or banning the use of speakerphone in public. I can get behind that. But in this election, he could have more of a chance than ever to actually make it to Parliament.
1: Well, he's only up against Nigel Farage.
0: Yeah. Well, Harvey said he's been inundated over the past 48 hours with emails and messages from Binface activists offering to knock on doors and deliver leaflets on his behalf in what could yet emerge as another electoral shock on par with, I found this story, when Hartlepool United Football Club's mascot, Hangus the Monkey, was elected mayor of the Northern English town. UK politics. Don't you love it?
1: I love it. Mm. Count Binface is good, but I actually prefer Lord Buckethead personally.
0: Well, they had to retire Lord Buckethead. I think it was a copyright claim or something like
1: Someone
0: that.
1: Someone already had it. There was a real Lord Buckethead somewhere. All right. So I don't know how you're going to top that, but you've obviously got a song lined up. So what is it?
0: I do have a song. We're talking sporting glory on the program today. This is a song I love. Royal Otis, Glory to Glory.
1: Take it away. It's 4 to 6 now. This is 91.7 ABC Gold Coast.

0: Royal Otis, Glory to Glory, Charlie's Choice off the back of the Dawn Patrol this morning on 91.7 ABC Gold Coast. G'day, my name is Trev. We've got early AM following the news in just a few moments' time, and then we're going to take a look at the state government and its multi-million dollar study into Queensland's shark nets. How will the data change our approach to the shark nets and drum lines into the future? That's coming up. And, your personal moments of sporting glory, we'd love to hear them. 0487 993 222 or 1300 903 917.
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0: What's happening, Brad?
2: Well, there have been heavy delays on the M1 this morning, Trevor. That run into Brisbane between Upper Cooma, Ormo, Yatla and Logan Home after early crash. That traffic is starting to thin out in spots. Tanimura, Slacks Creek on the brakes as well with peak delays. We do have a breakdown, M1 southbound shoulder after Walpa Road at Pimpama. No delays there, but take it easy in those lanes. A good run still on the Gold Coast Highway. Very light conditions there. Reedy Creek Road through Burleigh and Bermuda Street through Varsity Lakes and Clear Island Waters. I'm Brad from A10, back up to 6, 91.7 ABC Gold.
3: ABC News. Good morning, I'm Maria Hatzakis. Queensland authorities have launched urgent welfare checks on more than a dozen local residents who were cut off from 000 during yesterday's nationwide Telstra failure. Nadal Mustafa reports.
4: The network outage cut mobile phone and data access for millions of Australians and affected more than 300 000 calls across the country. Queensland police say they have been informed by the telco that 17 people in the state were unable to call through to emergency services. Officers are now conducting welfare checks. Meanwhile, Queensland Health says there have been no reported impacts on planned surgeries at local public hospitals. A full federal investigation is underway to determine the total impact of the crash on emergency networks.
3: Telstra says while it's restored the issue that caused yesterday's outage, it's identified a secondary issue impacting some calls, including 000. It says in these cases, when someone calls 000, they'll receive an error message and their phone will try to connect to an alternative mobile network. It says as part of the backup process, it'll complete a welfare check where it detects a failed 000 call. In other news, Donald Trump says he doesn't believe the war with Iran will restart, despite flagging that he could hit the country with fresh strikes in the coming hours. Middle East correspondent Matthew Doran explains.
5: The US president suggested he'd hit Iran hard, although he said he wouldn't attack sites like bridges, power stations and desalination plants yet. It followed his earlier declaration that the Iranian leadership were liars and scum, and as far as he was concerned, the truce between the US and Iran was over because Iran had attacked ships in the Strait of Hormuz. But President Trump said any attacks would be quick and it wouldn't result in a return to all-out war.

0: Iran has threatened a forceful response if the US does attack, promising to also close the Strait of Hormuz.
1: Senior representatives of public broadcasters ABC and SBS will today front the Royal Commission on Anti-Semitism and Social Cohesion. Gavin Coote reports from Sydney.
2: The Commission has said in a statement it called on the ABC and SBS to give evidence following concerns raised by members of Australia's Jewish community about reporting sentiment and bias. The ABC's editorial director, Gavin Fang, and ombudsman, Fiona Cameron, will front the inquiry. They'll be followed by SBS's Director of Audio and Language Content, David Hewer, Director of News and Current Affairs, Amanda Wicks, and the SBS Ombudsman, Amy Stockwell. Submissions to the Commission through its website have not been published, but some witnesses have been critical of the ABC in their testimony.
1: The Prime Minister, Anthony Albanese, will host his Indian counterpart, Narendra Modi, for annual leaders' talks in Melbourne today. His Foreign Affairs reporter, Stephen Jegetts.
3: The two leaders are set to issue new agreements to bolster security and defence cooperation, as well as a new arrangement to help increase uranium exports to India. They'll also discuss ongoing negotiations over a free trade pact, which remain bogged down. After the meeting, Mr. Modi and Mr. Albanese will appear at a massive Melbourne Meets Modi event with the Indian Australian people. It's expected to pull thousands of people, although protesters are also expected to show up.
1: In rugby league, New South Wales has claimed victory in the State of Origin series with a dominant win over Queensland in Brisbane. Glenn Lauder reports.
4: It was a landmark night for both New South Wales and Nathan Cleary, with the star halfback leading the Blues to a famous 30-12 victory. Cleary scored two tries, nailed four conversions, and potted a pivotal second-half penalty goal to well and truly dominate the decider, becoming his state's most prolific Origin point scorer in the process. It was just the fourth time in 14 attempts the Blues had won a decider in Brisbane, leaving their majority of the 52,000 fans at Lang Park speechless.
1: Briefly in tennis, British wildcard Arthur Ferry has continued his dream run at Wimbledon, beating ninth seed Flavio Cabolli in the quarterfinals. Ferry won in straight sets 6-4, 7-6, 6-love. The weather for Queensland, isolated to scattered showers in eastern districts, isolated storms in the southwest, mostly fine elsewhere. Cairns, Townsville and Mount Isa 27, Mackay and Bundaberg 22, Rockhampton 24. In the southeast, mostly sunny, Brisbane 22, the Gold and Sunshine Coasts 21 degrees, Toowoomba 17.
5: Good morning, welcome to AM. I'm Rachel Mealy, coming to you from the lands of the Turrbal and Yuggera people in Brisbane. US President Donald Trump says the ceasefire with Iran is over following a fresh round of attacks by both sides. Our America's editor John Lyons is in Washington. John, in his final remarks at the NATO summit, President Trump repeated his threat to bomb Iran tonight. How likely is it that he'll follow through on that threat?
6: Well, Rachel, I think at this point it's almost certain that there will be some sort of limited strikes tonight. When President Trump says this sort of thing, he usually follows through with these sort of short-term military actions. However, President Trump himself has said he doesn't think it will develop back into a broader war. The Iranians, I don't think, want that either. So what's happening at the moment, it's like a micro battle now for the Strait of Hormuz. The Iranians are trying to shepherd any ships going through there along the Iranian coast to hug the coast of Iran. Some of these ships are trying to go along the Oman coast, which is not what the Iranians want, because that will mean they don't have longer term control over that strait in terms of tolls or leverage. However, President Trump was asked today, because it wasn't that long ago, he was effusive in his praise of the new Iranian leadership. And a reporter at the NATO conference in Ankara asked a very legitimate question about why there had been this dramatic change in rhetoric.
7: Last month, you said Iranian leaders were very rational people, nice people to deal with, strong people, smart people. Today, you said they were scum, sick people, and being led by sick people. What changed, and do you think...
8: I've said that about a lot. Now, when you say rational, I think they're much more rational than level one, level two. Level one is gone, level two is gone. This is level three.

0: I think they are more rational, but based on their actions over the last week or two, they're not doing a service to the people.
1: And John, there seemed to be a major change of tone towards Ukraine. What's behind that?
2: What's going on at the moment is on the battlefield itself. The Ukrainians are making quite dramatic impact on the Russians. They're hitting a lot of their oil infrastructure. They're launching a new escalated drone strategy. And now President Trump, who likes winners, in the end, that's what guides a lot of what he does and says, realizes that Ukraine is making some serious battlefield advances. So he is saying that the US will now agree to co-license the making of the Patriot anti-missile systems in Ukraine, which would be a game changer. However, these things take a long time to make. It's very easy for President Trump to say this, but it could take years to set up the infrastructure to make a Patriot missile. There's a chance Ukraine will never see a Patriot, certainly when it needs them, just as there's a chance, as many people here in Washington think, Australia is unlikely to ever see one of these AUKUS submarines.
1: John Lyons there in Washington. There are warnings heads could roll at Telstra and the company could face a multi-million dollar fine after Australia's latest telco failure. Investigations are underway into what's caused Telstra's widespread network outages, which stopped trains, blocked emergency and other calls, and stymied EFTPOS transactions. Annie Guest reports.
3: From failed 000 calls to ambulances unable to be tracked and transport systems disrupted, the full impact of Wednesday's Telstra outage was so widespread, even pets were affected.
4: Do you need a receipt at all?
5: Yes.
3: At this vet clinic, nurse Sophie Draper says pet owners were alarmed when they couldn't call.
4: But we did have a few people that just had to walk into the clinic because, you know, they needed their pet seen and they weren't too sure what was going on.
3: Taxi driver Abdi Odawar's booking system was down for 5 hours.
6: In the morning, that's the busiest time in the morning, so that made up almost 50% of our daily work, so we lost a lot of money.
3: The Australian Communications and Media Authority is investigating what Telstra describes as a software defect that made the network's internal clock system fall out of sync, triggering a nationwide outage. While Telstra has ruled out a cyber attack, Professor Paul Haskell-Darlan from Edith Cowan University wants intelligence agencies, including the Australian Signals Directorate, to audit the telco.
7: So I think what we need to see is a bit more of direct engagement from entities like ASD in terms of the critical infrastructure. And that would be in tandem with other agencies. And that could well extend into defence.
3: The Communications Minister, Annika Wells, says telecommunications is Australia's least trusted industry, while Telstra's Chief Financial Officer, Michael Ackland, apologised to customers and defended the company.
8: Australia can absolutely have faith in its biggest telco. We take these outages very, very seriously. Our investment in resilience and cybersecurity and redundancy in our network is significant.
3: Professor Haskell-Darlan says Telstra could face multi-million dollar fines after the government increased the penalty for outages last year.
7: And we may see people fall on their sword, or we might see some people being disciplined as a consequence.
3: Another essential reform for telcos, according to Professor Hussein Dyer from Swinburne University of Technology, should be mandatory backup systems.
9: So in this case, for example, it would be interesting to see if there were backup timekeeping servers that should have kicked in when the main servers went out of operation.
3: And Professor Dyer says transport networks should also have backup technology.
9: If the Telstra connection comes down, it would automatically go to an alternative like Optus or Vodafone, or even in some cases, some rail operators in Europe and Japan. They have, for example, their own dedicated telecommunication network.
1: Professor Hussein Dyer from Swinburne University of Technology, ending that report by Annie Guest and Isabel Massali. A major wildlife group fears the arrival of the deadly H5 bird flu strain could mean the end of bird rescues. WA Wildlife says it's burning through the protective gear that's worn by staff and volunteers on the front line. Isabel Massali prepared this report.

0: A soft plumage petrel, a type of seabird, is on the mend, thanks to the help of some human friends. It was suffering from exhaustion and brought to a wildlife rescue group in Perth. But staff have to take extra precautions now.
1: So with pelagics, we are treating them as if they could have avian influenza.
0: That's Dean Huxley, the CEO of WA Wildlife. He's talking about birds that spend most of their lives at sea.
1: So we're wearing full PPE, you know, gowns, masks, etc. They're being housed in biosecure spaces on site, so they're not coming into contact with any other animal, and they're getting tested for H5 immediately. Seabirds, we're treating similar caution.
0: None of those tests have come back positive, but Western Australia has recorded multiple cases of H5 bird flu in wild birds, while South Australia and New South Wales have also seen cases. The extra measures for not-for-profit rescue groups are necessary and expensive. Dean Huxley is calling on the state government to help.
1: The immediate is just some emergency PPE provisions for the here and now, because we are the only group taking pelagics other than one other wildlife centre, Kenyana Wildlife. And so we are seeing all of the pelagics that are coming in the Perth metro area, so we are burning through our PPE quite fast.
0: And points out not everyone is following official advice to stay away from sick or dead birds and just call the emergency animal disease hotline.
1: People are still bringing us birds. We've had over 200 birds brought to us in 2 weeks, so people are still handling birds, even though the advice is don't touch them.
0: Federation University's Dr. Megan Dewar, a wildlife biologist studying infectious diseases in seabirds, says rescue groups are facing an overwhelming situation.
2: As we come into spring, potentially we'll see more cases, and so, you know, we could have large numbers of birds needing care, so they could be quite overwhelmed with care. And of course, if they don't have access to the appropriate personal protective equipment that they need to try and care for these wildlife, there is a lot of work happening with the government, and the government has been running lots of training and online support.
0: In a statement, a WA government spokesperson pointed to that training. It also said it's closely working with wildlife rehabilitators to strengthen preparedness for and response to H5 bird flu through guidance, biosecurity support, and the provision of personal protective equipment.
3: Isabel Musali. And that's early AM for today. Briefly in finance, oil is higher. Brent crude is trading at $78.56 US a barrel. The Australian dollar is also higher. It's buying 69.3 US cents. I'm Rachel Mealy. It's 6:15.
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5: Good morning. Nice to have you with us on this Thursday morning, the 9th of July. We're in for a partly cloudy one, just a shower or two and a top of 21 degrees. Diana's at the Seaway. She says it's currently 14 degrees there. Winds from the southwest at 7 knots. The next tide will be a low at 10 to 9. That'll be at about 0.3 of a metre. There'll be a high at 3:45 this afternoon at just under 1.5 metres. While Bruce at Point Danger says it's 14 degrees there. Winds from the south-southwest at 9 knots. And the water temp currently 21 degrees. Of course, we'll check in with Tapper to see what surf conditions are like just after the 6:30 news bulletin. David's called in to let us know about a free event that's happening on the Gold Coast today. It starts at 9 at Miami High School. It's the Festival of Fun, which is all about accessibility. David says it's one of the largest community festivals for disability in the country. It then culminates with a free concert from midday, and you can get free tickets via festivaloffun.com.au, or you can also get them through their Facebook page. So concert's free, the festival is free. One of the biggest festivals for disability in the country, says David, all happening at Miami State High School today from 9. David, thank you for sharing that with us. Much appreciated. Coming up, Charlie's World Discovery Tour of the Gold Coast. Where will the professor be taking us this week? And next up, the state government announces a multi-million dollar study of Queensland sharks.
6: There hasn't been a death on beaches that have been protected by shark control equipment for a long, long time. It's critical that we continue to protect human life.
5: How will the data change our approach to shark nets and drum lines into the future? We'll look at that next. 17 after 6 now.

0: Ibiza, Sunshine Day on 91.7 ABC Gold Coast. It's 21 past 6. Trevor Jackson this morning. G'day. There was criticism last year when the state government increased shark nets and drum lines, seemingly without scientific advice. But now we have an announcement from the Primary Industries Minister of a $2.4 million study of Queensland shark populations and behaviour.
1: This has never been done before. So unless we actually understand shark populations, shark behavioural patterns, then we can't then make the correct decisions to protect Queensland swimmers. So an important part of that is understanding how those behavioural patterns may have changed over time. As a government, we hear lots of suggestions from industry, from swimmers, but importantly, we need to make certain that the decisions that we make and the commitment that we gave was to make decisions based on science. So the $2.4 million will work directly with independent research scientists to get the best available data to make those decisions.
0: It's Primary Industries Minister Tony Perrott there. Dr. Leonardo Guida, shark scientist and shark conservation lead at the Australian Marine Conservation Society, chatted to Bern Young, and Bern asked him if he welcomed the move to get the science before making further decisions on shark protection measures.
2: Yeah, so look, it is welcomed that there is that little over $2 million of funding to get a handle on, I suppose, bull shark and tiger shark numbers, and also where they move and why they move into certain areas at what times of the year. And that's really crucial to making evidence-based decisions that ultimately not just improve people's safety because we learn about where these sharks are in the numbers, but also that feeds into management of other issues like commercial fishing as well and recreational fishing.
3: And is it true that this kind of science has never been done before? What are all the shark scientists doing if we don't know some of this stuff?
2: Yeah, so it's probably a bit of nuance there. The techniques are well established across the world. So the science per se has been done before numerous times. I suppose if we look at Queensland and how Queensland has approached its shark numbers, it last did an assessment of shark stocks or shark numbers across species way back in 2015, so a little over 10 years ago. And that was a pretty, relatively speaking, crude assessment. So either way you look at it, this is a step forward in the right direction. And most importantly, with the numbers that we do get, the data we do get, I'm really looking forward to it because it should help settle what has been a pretty intense debate amongst stakeholders and the broader community. And the numbers will put us all on the same page and enable everyone to make effective decisions moving forward.
3: Yeah, so settling debates, there's quite a few that go on, one of which is culling, whether to or not cull. And I'm assuming that's what the minister was referring to when he says a lot of people are making suggestions to me, particularly from the fishery industries, commercial fishing and recreational and the like. Do you think this could help avoid any knee-jerk responses to shark attacks and those calls for culling?
2: Sure. So first and foremost, culling doesn't work. There's no scientific evidence to back it up. Black and white, pure and simple. So it was disappointing way back when in 2025 when the current government did essentially expand that culling program. And a little ironic that the minister does say that he wants to be led by the science. But nonetheless, as I touched on, with this research and investment in understanding, you know, bull sharks and tiger sharks and their numbers, as I said, that'll put everyone on the same page because the numbers will be there and we'll have to follow that robust evidence. And that, again, will enable us to use evidence-based decision-making that will improve beach safety and also the management of our fisheries in terms of how we use the ocean as well.
3: One question outside of this science that the minister was asked about, because of course we've just begun the whale migration season and they are heading north. One question at today's press conference was, you know, will they consider removing nets during migration season? It was an unequivocal answer from the minister. 0.02% of whales affected by the nets. Are you happy with the response from government not to remove those nets?
2: The minister says he wants to follow scientific evidence. The scientific evidence shows us that shark bites at netted beaches versus unnetted beaches, and this was done in 2025, show that there's no difference between shark bites. In Queensland, we've had fatalities, Greenmount, for example, recently, where there were nets and drum lines in the water. We know the science tells us that whales migrate like clockwork up and down the East Coast, and those whales are crucial to supporting the Queensland tourism industry, not just down in the Gold Coast for the whale watching, but further up into places like Hervey Bay. And the science shows us that the use of drones, which Queensland, you know, actually does use drones at Gold Coast beaches and popular beaches, those evidence-based measures do improve safety. The use of shark nets are redundant. They're also putting unnecessarily the lives of the rescue teams at risk that have to go out each year rescuing numerous whales from the nets. So if we put this all up on a ledger, we can improve human safety using evidence-based techniques that Queensland are currently using. There's no need for nets to be in the water during whale migration at the very least.
0: Bern Young there, speaking with Dr. Leonardo Guida about the use of shark nets on 91.7 ABC Gold Coast. It's 26 past six now. Ben Lee. Get a traffic update from Brad next.

0: Ben Lee's Gamble Everything for Love. Jenny from Broadbeach loving OC Bisa this morning, as indeed this also caller saying, we just woke up to OC Bisa, favourite band from the 70s, great vibe. Trevor's playing great music every day. Oh, thank you so much.
1: 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Traffic.
0: What you got, Brad?
2: It's been a heavy start on the M1, Trevor, northbound between Helensvale, Ormo, Yatla and Logan Home. Traffic's recovering after an earlier crash and generally slow between Tanimura and Slacks Creek. Southbound a breakdown on the M1 in the shoulder after you Uwalpa Road and Pimpabar, but generally very light conditions around the Gold Coast overall this morning. I'm Brad from A10. I'll be back before 7, 91.7 ABC Gold Coast News Time.
3: Good morning, Gemma Sapwa with ABC Local News. Economic modelling shows rapid growth in the number of multi-million dollar businesses on the Gold Coast. Dominic Cansdale reports.
4: There's about 85,000 businesses registered on the Gold Coast. According to analysis by professional services firm KPMG, 90% of those have a turnover of less than $2 million a year. But the number with an annual turnover of more than $10 million has risen by 12% since 2023. That's more than triple the growth rate of businesses making less than $200,000 a year. Real estate firms were among the most lucrative, with a profit margin of 37%, well above the national corporate average of 10%. The Gold Coast unemployment rate sits at about 3%.
3: The Gold Coast remains the country's most expensive rental market, with a median price of $890 a week, $90 more than Sydney. Across the country, rents have hit an all-time high, reaching a median of $670 in June, according to new PropTrack data. The Gold Coast annual rental growth of 7.9% is also above the overall regional growth of 5.9% in the 12 months to June. Also in housing, Gold Coast realtors say they've seen first home buyer activity stagnate following recent announced federal housing reforms. While changes to capital gains tax and negative gearing from the May budget don't take effect until July next year, national home values have already begun flatlining. Recent PropTrack data shows Gold Coast home prices dropped by 0.7% in June. Real estate agent Omkar Nathwani says the reforms have caused a shock reaction.
5: It's actually my most affordable properties, being townhouses, they're now the properties that are seeing the least amount of buyers, which again is something that I never would have expected.
3: The Queensland Fire Department says it's expected to be a mild bushfire season on the Gold Coast this year. South East Coast District Chief Superintendendent Neil Parker says while persistent wet weather has slowed mitigation efforts, the overall fire risk is low. But he says residents in the vulnerable hinterland region should prepare fire safety kits and reduce a loose vegetation around their homes ahead of time.
6: At this stage, we're looking at a more standard year because we've had good soil moisture at the moment. The conditions are expected to be mild this year, but nowhere near extreme like we saw in 2019-20.
3: Queensland.

0: extreme like we saw in 2019-20.
1: Queensland authorities have launched urgent welfare checks on more than a dozen local residents who were cut off from 000 during yesterday's nationwide Telstra failure. Nadal Mustafa reports.
2: The network outage cut mobile phone and data access for millions of Australians and affected more than 300 000 calls across the country. Queensland police say they have been informed by the telco that 17 people in the state were unable to call through to emergency services. Officers are now conducting welfare checks. Meanwhile, Queensland Health says there have been no reported impacts on planned surgeries at local public hospitals. A full federal investigation is underway to determine the total impact of the crash on emergency networks.
1: In rugby league, the Maroons are licking their wounds after losing the State of Origin series decider to the Blues, 30 points to 12 in Brisbane. New South Wales notched up an 18 points to nil lead at halftime in front of a packed crowd at Lang Park before sealing the victory in the second half. Queensland forward Harry Grant has told ABC Sport it's a blow.
3: You know, it's pretty disappointing to send Queenslanders, and we would have loved to send a lot of Queenslanders to work, to school. Out of the stadium here tonight happy, but that's footy, that's life, and yeah, sorry.
1: Meanwhile, Gold Coast utility AJ Brimson says he's not overthinking his 150-game NRL milestone this weekend. The Titans travel to Melbourne to face the Storm on Sunday, with both teams coming off a bye. Brimson, who made his NRL debut against the Storm in 2018, says it's a full circle moment to be taking on Melbourne in his 150th match.
4: When I kind of take a step back, it's a good milestone for myself. But if I'm honest, just feels like another week. It's exciting, and I'm proud of, I guess, myself for getting this milestone. But I'm not really overthinking it either.
1: To the weather, a partly cloudy day, high chance of showers, most likely from the late morning, a top of 21 degrees. For news at any time, go to abc.net.au/Gold Coast. 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
6: Good morning. And it is a good morning if you're a Blues fan, I guess. Maybe not so good. It's a little grey if you're a Maroon supporter, and a hard one to get out of bed and get going this morning after last night's game. We'll take a look at the Origin 3 in detail a little later on in the program. We've got Charlie's World Discovery Tour coming up. Where will the professor head this week? Very beautiful part of the coast, I'll tell you that much. We'll check finance with Linda Woods. And Tapper is beachside, standing by with a surf report next. It's 24 to 7 now.

0: Xavier Rudd, time to smile. Yeah, one for the Blues fans this morning. Alan in Broadbeach Water says, Trevor, g'day, get Brad, that's our traffic man, Brad, on a bus, and we'll meet him at Yatala Pies to break out the footy franks and party pies to celebrate this incredible victory to the magnificent New South Wales Blues. Enjoy it, Alan. Lap it up. Yeah, those wins are rare, particularly in the cauldron, and even more so deciders in the cauldron. That's only the fourth time in 14 attempts that the Blues have managed to do that. Well done. Well played. It's 20-7. This fella won't even own a blue surfboard in his ranks. They're all maroon as far as he's concerned. Terry Tappatese. Oh, g'day, mate.
1: You know what's really funny? I got a new surfboard before I'm going to Indonesia on Monday. Yeah. And I haven't got a blue board. I thought, I'll get a blue board. And then I've looked at the time of year and I've looked, hang on, I'm surfing for Queensland in the Australian title. And I rang up my shaper and said, mate, burgundy, please. Got to be burgundy. So I changed the colour. I could have had a blue board. That would have been sacrilege. I would have copped it, especially you know, you're surfing in the Queensland team and you've got a blue board. They'd be going, what's going on with you, mate?
0: Mates. Yeah, exactly. Yeah. They wouldn't let you forget it in a hurry.
1: No, well, that's it. You know, when you're representing the mighty maroon, you've got to wear maroon or surf maroon or do something maroon anyway.
0: Anyway. All right, mate.
1: Yeah. So how's the surf? I've still got the spirit, mate, born and bred.
0: But, of course you have. Is surf any better this morning?
1: Mate, it's a lot better. It's it's kind of like the swell's eased back a little, and I think it's going to be on the easing phase now, but there's still some solid waves there. It's still a hazardous surf warning, but it's averaging just over a metre, peaking at just over 2, but it's a lot cleaner. It's at 12 seconds from the east-southeast, and it's lost a lot of the wobble it's had for the last few days. So slower, smaller, cleaner, but there are some solid overhead sets that are coming through. Low tide around 8:30, water temperature at about 20.1 degrees, so it's getting colder. That's coldest the water's temperature's been since last winter when it was at its coldest, so might even get down to 19 degrees in the next week or so, the way this sort of weather's progressing. But it's a little bit chilly, take your wetsuit, but some great waves. South to southwest winds going southerly, then southeast, getting up to about 40 kilometres an hour. And those winds are south to southwest this morning, so that's the ocean's a little bit cleaner. You might get a few sly beach breaks. I'll see a few people out anywhere from Miami all the way south to Tuga, North Kira. If you find a little bank, you'll have a bit of fun without too many people. If you want lots of people, well, you can try Snapper through to Rainbow. You can try Burley and Currumbin. They're a lot cleaner than yesterday. And Duranbar and the Tweed Coast will have the most size. And D-Bar will have the most crowd, but it'll probably be the most solid and improve later with that 3 o'clock or high tide that's around 3 o'clock this afternoon. So, mate, there's some nice little clean waves, just a bit of a wait, and a little bit cheek Piccadilly out there.
0: Piccadilly indeed. Yeah. Thanks, Tapper. Enjoy it, mate. 17-7, we'll check what's happening in the world of finance with Linda Woods in just a tick. The fallout from yesterday's Telstra network meltdown is far from over this morning. In parts of the country, transport is still disrupted and police conducting welfare checks on dozens of people who had 000 calls drop out during yesterday's network crash. What's more, the political fallout from yet another network outage is only just beginning. ABC political reporter Pablo Vinales has the details.

0: We are getting more details from this major outage that could have affected millions on Australia's largest mobile phone network. Telstra informed the Office of Communications Minister Annika Wells of an issue some 2.5 hours after first detecting the issue. We know that from what the telco said yesterday, that they first identified an issue at around 4:30 in the morning, but it wasn't until about 7 a.m. that they informed the office of Annika Wells. Now, the minister was then informed directly by her office. She was actually on leave at the time. She immediately returned to work to address the unfolding situation. Now, Ms. Wells says it is up to the telco to explain to Australians what happened and how it happened, and that she was awaiting a detailed timeline that will be passed on to the 000 custodian as these investigations continue.
1: And this network crash also sparked a political stoush over a senior Liberal calling 000.
0: Yeah, that's right. And we know, obviously, that more than three dozen welfare checks were undertaken as concerns about some people that they weren't able to get through to 000 after the telco identified that some calls were having issues. Now, as this was unfolding yesterday, we heard from after that, we heard from the senior Liberal Shadow Communications Minister, Sarah Henderson, who said that she had tried to test call 000 a couple of times. Now, this has been criticised by Labor, the acting Transport Minister, Christy McBain, saying that it was completely outrageous that we teach our kids not to prank call 000. And she said it was completely outrageous for the Shadow Minister to be doing that. Sarah Henderson has defended her actions, though, saying that she had very little trust in the government and in the telco companies.
2: Oh, dear. Yes, the fallout continues. ABC political reporter Pablo Vinales there. There's even talk that the Telstra outage may have affected the bunker decision in last night's State of Origin. Is that possible? Yeah, any excuse. Quarter to seven, Tony says, slept in this morning, Trevor, on this blue morning. Be gentle on Queenslanders. They may need psychological counselling. I'm going gentle, Tony. I think I am. Tony's just reminded me that Charlie, that is Professor Charlie Mills, the esteemed producer of this program, his big night is coming up tonight with the Dockers taking on the Swans. Go the Swannies. I'm with you on that one, Tony. I'm a Swans fan, so Swannies v Dockers. Could this be the end of our friendship between the professor and yours truly? Tune in tomorrow to find out. Depending on the result, I think the Dockers might get up, though. We'll see. It's 14 to 7. Let's check in for the World of Finance with thanks to Aud Manette and Linda Woods. Good morning, Linda.
3: Good morning. Well, I don't think in America that they were watching State of Origin.
2: They don't even know what it is.
3: I don't think they know what it is. No. Some parts would because we've had
2: Las Vegas,
3: games over
2: maybe.
3: In Vegas. They know how to bet on a match. Look, there's just so much focus back on the Straits of Hormuz. When we thought we had got rid of this problem, we're now back to where we were in March. So, just like winding back the clock. And we've got the on-again, off-again commentary coming from the president. If they're striking, not striking, looks like they are striking. So with that, as you would expect, you've got the markets down in some cases. You've got the Dow down 1.1%. That's 576 points lower. You've got the NASDAQ up 0.2%. Now, we've had a bit of a bounce in semiconductors. NVIDIA is being permitted to sell some of its chips in some circumstances into China. And with that, we've seen a bounce in semiconductor index, and that's pushed the NASDAQ up 0.2%. So there is some good news in the markets, which is great. You've got the S&P 500 down 0.3. But with all of the turmoil, as you would expect, oil is up right on 6%. It's at 74.67 a barrel. It was actually up higher, so it has come back down. And then, of course, it's actually moved as we got the varying notifications of what the US was going to do, not going to do. Is the war on? Is it a ceasefire? Has it ended? It actually fluctuated with every point of news coming out throughout the night.
2: Jeez.
3: So it's very sensitive to what's going on. You've got gold down $69.80. Now, it's still

0: over 4,000. So for those gold lovers out there, it's at 4,087. You've got silver down 4.3%, and you've got the Aussie dollar fairly steady around 69.3. So for those following SpaceX, ouch, it's at 148. Oh, Trevor, it really has. It's taken a bit of a dip into that heavy landing. And you've got futures down for us 47. So, you know, you just don't need to wind back the clock too. Can't we go forward? Oh, no, that's an AFL game. It's rugby where you go backwards, isn't it? Sorry. Yes. Yeah, okay. Maybe they've got a rugby mood happening here and they're just going backwards with the ball. I don't know. It's
1: I know. I can hear the despair in your voice, Linda. But yeah, we're all feeling the frustration.
0: Yeah. Well, yeah, and in Queensland, you're probably feeling frustrated just generally because of the football, and then you've got the markets on top of it.
1: Oh,
0: not
1: dear.
0: Good.
1: No, no, no. I know. It's a great day. Bring on the blue skies. Hopefully, better news tomorrow.
0: True.
1: Thanks, Linda. 11 to 7 on 91.7 ABC Gold Coast. Charlie's World Discovery Tour is just moments away. Where will the professor take us this week?

0: Collins, A Girl Like You. It's 7 minutes away from the latest ABC News. And up next, the Professor's World Discovery Tour of the Gold Coast continues. Where will Charlie be taking you this week? Keep listening to find out.
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0: Well, Charlie's World Discovery Tour of the Gold Coast has taken us to some very interesting and, very beautiful places around the coast. From the top of Q1 to a space technology centre at the northern end of the coast to some of the busiest tourist spots, he's shown you a lot of the Gold Coast since he first arrived here. But one of the best things about our beautiful part of the world is that you can go to just about any spot around our coastline and it can be one of the most special places in anyone's life. Today, Charlie takes you to Burley to chat with longtime local and member of the Australian Heritage Council, Leslie Sheriffs.
3: Leslie, let's start off. We're sitting at the head of 4th Avenue in Burley. It's not the best weather on the Gold Coast. We seem to have picked the worst day for it, but why do you love this spot?
4: I come up here pretty much every morning with my dog for a walk, and it's the first place you see the sun come up over the ocean, which is really special. I love to see the sun glitter across the water, and each day you never get tired of it. It's either a lovely calm sea or today good winds, and there's surfers out there, so there's always something to see. And this time of year, of course, you can see whales as well.
3: I love the idea of, as well, I love to come down to the beach and just watch people watch like as well. Do you like to do that?
4: There's always people here. It doesn't matter if you come. If I walk up to the North Burley Surf Club of the night, there's people walking around. It's always a safe place to be because there's always people here.
3: Tell me about your connection to Burley. How long have you called here home?
4: Well, I've lived on the Gold Coast since 1992, but sold the old family home and moved to Burley, downsized 8 years ago. I absolutely love it. You can walk everywhere. I'm excited that the light rail is coming across now, and there's great restaurants, great people, and the best thing about it is nature. There's just so much nature here. Where can you live where there's a national park and you can go bushwalking or walk along endless beautiful beaches?
3: And right on your doorstep.
4: Right on your doorstep, that's right.
3: How have you seen Burley change over the years?
4: Oh, it's changed a lot over the years, but essentially it's stayed the same. It's changed because there's a lot more places that people live or don't live. There's a lot of apartments here where nobody lives at all. It's always been a tourist destination, so you can rely on not getting parking during school holidays, but that's the beauty of being able to walk everywhere. So it's changed some things for the better and some things for more city-like congestion. It's not a regional kind of town anymore.
3: No, yeah.
4: But it's got everything a beautiful city has.
3: But that, you know, the surfy beach vibe, is this still there?
4: It's exactly the same, yeah. Exactly the same. You could be in the remotest parts of Queensland walking up the beach here.
3: Now, something that interests me about you, Leslie, is your work on the Australian Heritage Council. And we're talking about places we love, places we'd love to preserve. Talk to me about what that role entails.
4: Well, I'm one of the natural heritage experts, and it looks at historic heritage, indigenous cultural heritage, and natural heritage. It protects the most important places in Australia for today's generations and future generations. So it's an amazing place, and we have a national heritage place right in our green behind the gold here in the hinterland, the Gondwana Rainforest of Australia. That's a national heritage place. That's also a world heritage place. Mm. So it's a really important thing about telling our national story. It's our own patriotism, really. It's about our stories of how the place was settled. It's about the history of the place, and it's about the amazing natural wonders that we have.
3: Mm. Now, tell me about the specific work you've done. Have you had any big wins in terms of protecting places?
4: Sure. We just finished listing the gay Mardi Gras.
3: Oh, really?
4: In Sydney, which is a cultural icon.
3: Absolutely.
4: For Australia. And it's interesting because people, of course, think about the very old buildings like Sydney Opera House is on it. There's a range of kind of heritage buildings and those types of things, the convict sites. It's really about contemporary history as well.
3: And it's about the things that make Australia such a great place.
4: Absolutely, that's exactly right. Like I say, it's about our national pride.

0: talk about the Gold Coast growing, as Burtley growing. What do you think the things we need to protect are on the Gold Coast as we grow?
1: Yeah, well, we have amazing nature here. We have amazing nature. I walk along here in the morning and I see blue-faced honey eaters, and you, as I say, you see whales. You can see so much nature just here. We have a corridor that connects from Burley Headland all the way to Springbrook. It's the only one on the Gold Coast. But we need to protect those places. We need to make sure that as people, we walk around, we pick up plastic, we plant native trees, but we care about nature, and we make sure that we let our governments know that we care about nature.
0: Thank you so much for your time today.
1: It's a pleasure.
2: That was lovely. Leslie Sheriffs, a member of the Australian Heritage Council and longtime local at Burley, talking to the Professor Charlie Mills on this week's edition of his World Discovery Tour of the Gold Coast. Where will Charlie head next? If you have somewhere that you think the Professor needs to see or experience on the Gold Coast where he hasn't been yet, we'd love to hear your suggestions, 0487 993 222, or you can phone them through on 1300 903 917. Latest ABC News just seconds away, and then we're going to unravel Origin 3, as painful as it may be if you're a Queensland supporter, or as joyous as it may be if you're a Blues fan. Also, the latest economic data for the Gold Coast in a cost of living crisis. The results may surprise you. That's to come.
3: 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Traffic.
2: Well, Brad, not a good start on the M1 early one. How's it looking now?
4: Well, much lighter conditions on the M1 northbound between Upper Cooma and Yatala after an early crash at Logan Home, and it is slow between Tanimura and Sykes Creek with those general peak delays. A couple of breakdowns, M1 southbound shoulder up to Ralph Road, Pimperbar, and a southbound breakdown the shoulder from Smith Street at Gave, no delays there. I'm Brad from ATN, back after 7, 91.7 ABC Gold Coast.
2: 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It's 7 o'clock.

0: In this bulletin, Queensland police conducting urgent welfare checks on residents who were cut off from 000 amid a nationwide Telstra failure. The US military launches fresh strikes against Iran. And the Maroons lamenting their 30 points to 12 loss to the Blues in the Rugby League State of Origin decider. ABC News. Good morning, I'm Maria Hatzakis. Queensland police have confirmed multiple emergency calls across the state failed to connect to 000 during yesterday's nationwide Telstra outage. Nadal Mustafa reports.
1: The severe network failure cut mobile phone and data access for millions of Australians, disrupting payment terminals and bringing some interstate passenger trains to a standstill. Telstra says more than 300 000 calls were impacted across the country due to a critical software defect in its data centres. Queensland police have identified 17 people who tried to reach help but couldn't get through. Officers are now conducting urgent welfare checks to ensure the safety and well-being of the stranded callers. Investigations are continuing into the impact of the outage on emergency services.
0: Chief Executive of the Australian Communications Consumer Action Network, Carol Bennett, says seeing another widespread telco outage is concerning.
2: We're dismayed to see this happening yet again. Every telco outage carries a cost to the public in terms of their safety, to business operations, to people's connectivity to their family and friends, and the economy takes a huge hit from this.
0: Telstra says while it's restored the issue that caused yesterday's outage, it's identified a secondary problem impacting some calls, including 000. It says in these cases, when someone calls 000, they receive an error message and their phone will try to connect to an alternative mobile network. The telco says it'll complete a welfare check where it detects a failed 000 call. In other news, the US military has confirmed it's begun launching fresh strikes against Iran. Middle East correspondent Matthew Doran has details.
3: In a post on social media, US Central Command said the attacks were ordered by President Donald Trump and are aimed at stopping Iran from threatening ships in the Strait of Hormuz. The strikes come hours after the US president said he believed the truce between the two

0: countries was over. Despite threatening new attacks and saying he'd hit Iran hard, President Trump had rejected suggestions the war between the US and Iran would restart. While the attacks were being threatened, Iran had promised to retaliate with force if it came under fire and said shutting the Strait of Hormuz would be one of its options in response. Matthew Doran, ABC News, Jerusalem.
1: Meantime, US President Donald Trump has met with his Ukrainian counterpart at the NATO summit, offering him a new strategy to counter aerial attacks from Russia. His Europe correspondent, Mazoe Ford.
2: Ukrainian President Volodymyr Zelensky has repeatedly requested more Patriot air defence systems. As he met with his US counterpart on the sidelines of the NATO summit, Donald Trump made him this offer.
3: We're going to give a license to you to make Patriots. That's pretty cool, right? This way you can't complain that we're not giving them enough. I say, make them yourself.
2: President Trump said he hadn't yet told the company who currently makes them, but that it would work out all right. The NATO summit ended with the US president saying there was tremendous unity in the room and praising the alliance for increasing its defence spending. Mazoe Ford, ABC News, Ankara.
1: Public broadcasters, the ABC and SBS, will today be in the spotlight at the Royal Commission on Anti-Semitism and Social Cohesion as it probes allegations of bias. Gavin Coote reports from Sydney.
4: The ABC's editorial director, Gavin Fang, and ABC ombudsman, Fiona Cameron, will both appear at the inquiry today. The Commission has said the ABC and SBS have been called upon to give evidence after members of Australia's Jewish community raised concerns about reporting sentiment and bias. The ABC has rejected claims of bias, saying its reporting has been fair and impartial. SBS's Director of News and Current Affairs, Fiona Wicks, its Director of Audio and Language Content, David Hewer, and SBS Ombudsman Amy Stockwell will also give evidence.
1: China and Taiwan are preparing for the impact of a super typhoon that's expected to hit in the coming days. Alison Horn has more from Beijing.
5: Super Typhoon Barbie is tracking towards the island of Taiwan, expected to make landfall in the coming days before moving into southeastern China. Residents in the region have been put on high alert ahead of the massive storm that's measuring more than 1,000 kilometres in diameter. The powerful weather system is expected to bring catastrophic winds and life-threatening floods. It'll be the second typhoon to hit China in the last week. Alison Horn, ABC News, Beijing.
1: India's Prime Minister Narendra Modi has kicked off a two-day visit to Australia. Details from Foreign Affairs reporter Stephen Jegets.
6: Mr. Modi landed in Melbourne last night and will hold annual talks with Prime Minister Anthony Albanese today. The two leaders are set to strike agreements to bolster security and defence cooperation, as well as new arrangements to help increase uranium exports to India. After the meeting, Mr. Modi and Mr. Albanese will appear at a massive Melbourne Meets Modi event with the Indian-Australian community, which is expected to pull thousands of people, although protesters have also vowed to attend.
1: Economic modelling shows rapid growth in the number of multi-million dollar businesses on the Gold Coast. This report from Dominique Cansdale.
7: There's about 85,000 businesses registered on the Gold Coast, according to analysis by professional services firm KPMG. 90% of those have a turnover of less than $2 million a year, but the number with an annual turnover of more than $10 million has risen by 12% since 2023. That's more than triple the growth rate of businesses making less than $200,000 a year. Real estate firms were among the most lucrative, with a profit margin of 37%, well above the national corporate average of 10%. The Gold Coast unemployment rate sits at about 3%.
1: This year's Emmy nominations have been revealed, with the medical drama The Pitt topping the list. The show's in the running for 25 awards. Comedy series Hacks is close behind with 24. Other programs up for an Emmy include The Gilded Age, Your Friends and Neighbours, and Slow Horses. In rugby league, New South Wales has claimed this year's State of Origin Series Shield, winning the decider at Lang Park in Brisbane. Here's Andrew Moore.
8: The sellout crowd of 52,452 at Lang Park. Well, by and large, they left disappointed as New South Wales won its third game in a row at the Cauldron. They've won 30 points to 12, having raced to an 18-0 lead in the first half. Nathan Cleary, the player of the match and player of the series, scored the first two tries. Cam Murray added one before half-time. And while Queensland hit back with tries to Hamaso Tabuai-Fadou, Selwyn Cobbo and Jojo Fifita, they had a chance late to get to within 6 points, but Rob Toyer was rightfully denied a try in the 69th minute due to Max Plath being offside from a kick, and the Blues then finished it off with an 80th minute try to Hudson Young. Andrew Moore, ABC Sport, Brisbane.
1: Now with tennis, here's Jared Coote.
9: British world number 114, Arthur Ferry has continued his dream run at Wimbledon, surprising 9-seed Flavio Caboli 6-4, 7-6, 6-love in the quarterfinals. He will play Alexander Zverev after the second seed thrashed American Taylor Fritz in straight sets. 9-seed Linda Noskova has beaten Belgium's Elise Mertens 6-3, 7-5 in the quarterfinals of the women's draw. She'll play 12th-seed Marta Kostyuk, who beat Italian Jasmine Paolini 6-3, 6-2.
1: In finance, the Australian share market is expected to open around 50 points lower on the back of another turbulent night internationally. The Dow Jones has slumped more than 1%. The S&P 500 has lost a quarter of 1%. The Nasdaq bucked the trend, up 0.2%. Brent crude has risen around 7% to close at $80 a barrel. Gold is 0.8% lower at $4,072 an ounce. And the Australian dollar is buying 69.3 US cents. Recapping the top stories in this bulletin, Queensland authorities have launched urgent welfare checks on more than a dozen local residents who were cut off from 000 during yesterday's nationwide Telstra failure. And the US military has confirmed it's begun launching fresh strikes against Iran. To the weather for Queensland, isolated to scattered showers in eastern districts, isolated storms in the southwest, mostly fine elsewhere. Cairns, Townsville and Mount Isa 27, Mackay and Bundaberg 22, Rockhampton 24. In the southeast, mostly sunny Brisbane, Ipswich and Logan 22, the Gold and Sunshine Coasts 21, Toowoomba 17.
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11: Good morning. A partly cloudy one for the Goldie today. Shower or two in it as we chase a top of 21 degrees. Currently 14 in Tugan, 14 at Robina, and also 14 degrees at Pack Pines. Well, we may be living in a cost of living crisis, but how does the Gold Coast stack up economically when you take a look at the big picture? The answer might surprise you. And despite the somewhat cloudy forecast for today, it is indeed a blue, blue day today, with New South Wales running out winners in last night's State of Origin decider at Lang Park. Next up, Burleigh Bears captain Sam Costa, a player who's experienced football from both sides of the border, joins us for his take on the game.

0: My Sex, Blue Day. Yeah. Well, it is at that, isn't it? Enough said. This is 91.7 ABC Gold Coast. It's Trevor Jackson this morning. Yes, last night the New South Wales Blues defied the pundits by winning a Lang Park decider 30-12. And in the process, Nathan Cleary silenced his critics with a near flawless performance to be named Player of the Series.
1: As New South Wales, it's with Yeo. Turns it back to centre field left. Half siren sounds. Murray. Then away to Brayley, dragged to the ground 5 metres out, got a pass away. Is that play on? Hudson Young is going to be awarded a try after the... Yeah, he is. Hudson with an H gets a deserved try. Queensland has stopped playing and the Blues get out the spatula and whack icing all over the cake. Try to New South Wales, 30 points to 12. Hudson Young finishes it off in style, Luke Lewis.
0: The game wasn't without controversy, but hey, that's Origin, right? With the decider in the balance midway through the second half, Queensland trailing 18-8, but with the momentum after scoring just a few minutes earlier, were on the attack when a kick to the goal line was contested by wingers Jojo Fifita for the Maroons and Blues debutante Jack Bostock.
2: We're just having another look at this. Ooh.
3: Oh, does it come off Bostock's hand?
1: Bostock was in the battle with Fifita.
3: There is a lot of hands there.
1: So this replay might show all.
3: Oh, yeah.
1: That could be a knock-on by Bostock.
2: And that... Oh.
1: Who's the first knock-on?
3: Well, I think it goes back from Queensland onto Bostock's hand at the back. Hits his fingers.
1: Which would take play all the way back 10 metres out from the Blues line.
3: Ball.
1: But we will see Nathan Cleary is lining up the kick.
3: And the touch judges are walking in. It's try confirmed.
1: So it is 22-8. Series close to being in the New South Wales bag. What's Origin without drama? So how convinced are you that Bostock knocked the ball on?
3: I'm New South Wales, and I think that comes off his hands. I can see his fingers move.
1: But didn't matter.
3: I'm so glad that it's classed a try, but that day I actually think Queensland were ripped off.
0: It was heartbreak in the end for Queensland. Hooker Harry Grant shared his feelings with the ABC after the end of the match.
4: Yeah, obviously you don't want to come out of this game on the losing side and the other end of it, but that was us tonight and no fault of our own. And New South Wales played a really good game. They were clinical throughout the 80 minutes. Come here with a lot of energy. You got to give them credit for the game they played.
0: Yeah, Burley Bears captain Sam Costa, a player who's experienced footy on both sides of the border, joins us for his take on the game. Sam, morning.
5: Yep. Morning, how are you?
0: Yeah, good, mate. Thanks for coming in.
5: No worries.
0: Look, be honest, after the pacing that the Blues copped in Origin 2, did you really think they could win last night before the game?
5: I was actually quietly confident because they did it. They went up there 2 years ago and did the exact same thing. So I just thought they just played really good footy and finally put a full 80-minute performance together, which they've been sort of hunting for a couple of games now. And I feel like Laurie got his team selection right for Game 3, which was super important. Got his interchange rotation right. I thought the boys off the bench were massive for the Blues last night.
0: Yeah, well, Laurie Daly copped a lot of criticism after Game 2. Do you think that was warranted?
5: Yeah, it's Origin. There's always going to be criticism whoever loses, I think. The losing coach and the losing players, their positions are always going to be scrutinised, I guess. So, yeah, I suppose it was warranted, but he'd be waking up a very happy man this morning. No, he put a few of those doubters, silenced a few of those doubters.
0: So what was your take on the game, Sam? What did New South Wales do right and where did Queensland go wrong last night?
5: I thought they defended really well and they didn't have the errors in the game they did in the first two. So I think they sort of ambushed them a little bit with their physicality in defence, I think, purely because they didn't have that in the first two games. In saying that, though, Queensland were also defending very well, but I just thought a massive difference at the start of the game was Mitchell Moses' kicking game. We were really struggling to get out of our half, but, yeah, Mitchell Moses' kicking game just kept the field position battle on an even scale, and I reckon the Blues were just lucky enough. They forced a few errors and iced a few opportunities early, put the pressure straight back on the Maroons.
0: Yeah, right. Sort of uncharacteristic too for the Maroons, particularly being down 18-0. It's a real shock, isn't it?
5: Yeah, it was a massive shock. And a couple of those guys who were making errors, like Kirk Capewell made a couple, I think Ruben Cotter, like very uncharacteristic mistakes from those type of guys. So,
0: yeah, particularly in the Calder. Maybe we have to stop calling it that if New South Wales keeps winning there. Yeah. Let's get to the Bostock controversy. As a player, if you're down 18-8 in a game and a decision like that goes against you, How does it impact on you and your team? Do you think it's really as big as, well, potentially as it's being made out to be, certainly by Queensland fans?
5: Yeah, it would be pretty tough to wrap your head around. I remember watching the game last night, and I was watching it with my blue eyes on, obviously, and I was telling myself there was no way you got a finger to it, but watching it again this morning, I think there definitely was a little flick. So it would be hard to try and come back from that and try and get your head back on, but, yeah, I just think in a situation like that with the crowd, the way it was, yeah, just the pressure might have got to them and they couldn't come back from it.
0: Wow. In the second half, as Queensland threw everything at New South Wales, they had all their key playmakers on the park, including Reece Walsh. Were you worried then?
5: Yeah, nah, as soon as Reece Walsh got on, I think his first couple of touches, he sort of poked his nose through and, yeah, it could have been anything. Anytime you can have two of the best fullbacks out on the field at the same time, it's always going to be dangerous. So, yeah, just you got to take your hat off to the Blues and the improvements they made in a couple of weeks with their defence and their resiliency.
0: Yeah, and what about Nathan Cleary, player of the series? He's copped a bit of criticism too, but yeah, extraordinary game last night.
5: Yeah, it feels like for the last, what, 5, 6, 7 years that Nathan Cleary's the best to ever do it, but he's never dominated Origin, blah, blah, blah, blah, blah. So, yeah, it was good to see him have another great game and get the Blues on the front foot and kick all the conversions, even the clutch 2 points at the end, like, sort of nearly 40 metres out off to the side a bit and didn't even look like missing. I think, yeah, he just looks like a player who's built for those moments.
0: Well, and he's now New South Wales' highest scorer in Origin, beating the record by Michael O'Connor, which I think has stood for something like 34 years. So, yeah, certainly cemented his place in Origin folklore.
5: Yeah, definitely, yeah. I think he's going to go down as one of the greatest to do it at clubland and also rep level. So, yeah.
0: Well, here's the thing, Sam. It's that's Origin for 2026, but next year it's a different kettle of fish all over again. So, as you know, anything can happen. So, enjoy it, mate. Enjoy it while you can. I'm sure you won't be able to wipe the smile off your face today. So.
5: Nah, waking up this morning in southeast Queensland with a blue jersey on is, won't take it for granted, that's for sure.
0: No, you won't. Sam Costa, he's the Burley Bears captain from New South Wales originally, been living here for the last 9 years, experienced footy on both sides of the border. Let's get an update on the traffic situation. It's been pretty heavy on the M1 earlier this morning. Brad, how's it looking now? Gold Coast.
6: Traffic. Yeah, much improved. Trevor, the M1 northbound, just a little bit of stop start around Pimpama and Ormo, under speed around Yatla, and then on the brakes between Logan Home.

0: and Sykes Creek with those peak delays as well. Southbound, a little bit under speed through Helens Vale and Gave, and a couple of southbound breakdowns, one in the shoulder after the Raupa Road at Pippa Bar, and also southbound in the shoulder from Smith Street at Gave, and so the M1 on-ramp there. A good run on Bermuda Street, looking great through Barsley Lakes and Clear Island Waters, Gold Coast Highway, a little bit under speed around Broad Beach, a good run around Surfers Paradise. Still very light traffic on Smith Street and Brisbane Road this morning, and also Hope Island Road running smoothly. Gooding Drive looking great through Carrara and also through Merrimack. I'm Brad from ATN. I'll be back after 7:30 on 91.7 ABC Gold Coast.
1: Thanks, Brad. By the way, Alan from Broadbeach says, G'day, Trev. Get Brad on a bus and I'll meet him at Yatla Pies to break out the footy franks and party pies to celebrate the incredible victory to the Magnificent Blues. Are you up for that?
0: Oh, I'm up for that. We can bring Sam along from the Burley Bears as well. What a champion. It's just funny. I didn't hear the Bureau mention this morning about a blue moon. I haven't heard that mentioned in the weather this morning so far. So.
1: No, but definitely yes. A blue day.
0: Yeah, as said, it's a good day to wear a blue colour around southeast Queensland.
1: Enjoy it, mate.
0: Next year.
1: Get on your bread. 7:24. 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The Gold Coast economy. We may be living in a cost of living crisis, but how are we stacking up in the big picture? Well, the latest data indicates that it's been a boon for business owners and employees. We'll take a look at that next.
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3: Hi, Rachel Mealy here. Should heads roll at Telstra after a nationwide failure of its mobile service?
4: In the mornings, that's the busiest time. That made up almost 50% of our daily work, so we lost a lot of money.
3: I'll ask the Communications Minister, Annika Wells, who's joining the program. Donald Trump sends mixed signals, warning the ceasefire with Iran is over and threatening more strikes. But also, he doesn't think the war will restart. And a rock star welcome being prepared for Narendra Modi as India's Prime Minister arrives with an appetite for Australia's uranium. I hope you'll join me for those stories soon on AM.
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1: It may surprise you at a time when the entire country is suffering through a cost of living crisis and fuel and housing prices, the Gold Coast is actually performing very strongly compared to our cap city cousins, according to the latest economic snapshot of the city. KPMG's 2025 economic snapshot of the Gold Coast indicates that population, employment and business earnings are all on the up, which makes the Gold Coast one of the 12 cities that supposedly provides better lifestyles and opportunities over our mega CBDs like Sydney, Brisbane and Melbourne. KPMG partner Adam Twemlow joins me to break down that report. Adam, good morning.
6: Good morning, Trevor. How are you?
1: Yeah, good, thanks. Adam, look, really interesting data here. For you, what's the key takeaway from this snapshot? Why is the Gold Coast performing so strongly?
6: So that's a very good question, Trevor. I think the Gold Coast offers so many lifestyle benefits, and through that, we've got a growing population and a growing skill set. So when you look at the Gold Coast economy, we're no longer reliant on just construction and tourism. We've got a number of sectors which are all growing very quickly. So that could be healthcare, retail, trade, education. We've got some new emerging sectors such as screen and marine as well. So very diverse economy with lots of employment opportunity at the moment.
1: Yeah, you mentioned the diverse economy, and I know this was a decision that was made years ago by Gold Coast City Council that are very keen to get away from it just being a tourism economy. How important has that been in terms of the Gold Coast's current success compared to our cap cities?
6: So look, tourism is still a key component, and our tourism data, which has come in recently, has been very, very strong with 14.4 million visitors throughout 2025 visiting the Gold Coast. But it is important that the Gold Coast expands and becomes diversified. And that's a really fantastic part of our economy at the moment, is that we can attract skills from all over Australia. We do have an entrepreneurial economy, and therefore people are coming here, setting up their businesses and creating employment for those residents on the Gold Coast.
1: Adam, we've seen employment growth of 2.4%, which is very strong nationally, and population growth as well. So the Gold Coast, it would appear, is still a very desirable place to live, and we seem to be reaping the benefits from that. Would that be right?
6: Yeah, definitely, definitely. And the statistics that you mentioned, employment growth of 2.4%, we have nearly 400,000 workers on the Gold Coast out of a population of 700,000 people. That's a very strong statistic. And our unemployment rate is very low. It sits at about 3.2%. So from that perspective, the Gold Coast does have a healthy economy. And as you look out for the next 5 years, there's 43,000 new jobs being created. And last year when we did this survey, it was about 33,000. So that's now up 10,000. And that's a really good indicator of the growth and health of our local economy.
1: Yeah. Why do you think it is, Adam, that with the downturn that's happening elsewhere, that the Gold Coast has been able to buck that trend, unlike most other destinations?
6: Yeah, that is a very good question. I always think the lifestyle benefits and the affordability of living on the Gold Coast has been a key attractor for a lot of people. There's a huge infrastructure spend at the moment as we look towards the 2032 Olympics. And when you look at the projects that are happening across Southeast Queensland more broadly, there's a lot of opportunity that's coming off the back of that.
1: Right. Is that why the five-year job outlook has increased from 33,000 to 43,000 new jobs?
6: Yeah, absolutely. So that is that's a key driver of it. When you do look at the projects that are happening, particularly in the construction sector, we've got more cranes on the horizon than we've ever had. And the last count was in excess of 70, which is greater than Brisbane. So there is a huge growth in that construction industry at the moment. And a lot of people are looking at the lifestyle benefits and wanting to move to some of the new high-rise dwellings going up along our seaside. So that's been a really fantastic employment driver for the local economy as well.
1: It's often been touted as the small business capital of Australia. How much do you think small businesses contributed to our success here, Adam?
6: Yeah, Trevor, that's a good question. So significantly. And when you look at small business, we put that into a couple of buckets. So you've got the 2 to 5 million turnover business. So they've grown approximately 18%. And then the businesses that turn over 10 million, they've grown over 12%. So that's a really good indicator of the health, particularly around the small to medium business.
1: Adam Twemlow there from KPMG. Great economic news despite the cost of living crisis here on the Gold Coast. Time now for the latest ABC local news. It's 7:30.
7: Good morning, Gemma Sapwa with ABC Local News. Economic modelling shows rapid growth in the number of multi-million dollar businesses on the Gold Coast. Dominic Hansdale reports.
8: There's about 85,000 businesses registered on the Gold Coast. According to analysis by professional services firm KPMG, 90% of those have a turnover of less than $2 million a year. But the number with an annual turnover of more than $10 million has risen by 12% since 2023. That's more than triple the growth rate of businesses making less than $200,000 a year. Real estate firms were among the most lucrative, with a profit margin of 37%, well above the national corporate average of 10%. The Gold Coast unemployment rate sits at about 3%.
7: The Gold Coast remains the country's most expensive rental market, with a median price of $890 a week, $90 more than Sydney. Across the country, rents have hit an all-time high, reaching a median of $670 in June, according to new PropTrack data. The Gold Coast's annual rental growth of 7.9% is also above the overall region growth of 5.9% in the 12 months to June. Also in housing, Gold Coast realtors say they've seen first home buyer activity stagnate following recently announced federal housing reforms. While changes to capital gains tax and negative gearing from the May budget don't take effect until July next year, national home values have already begun flatlining. Recent PropTrack data shows Gold Coast home prices dropped 0.7% in June. Real estate agent Omkar Nathwani says the reforms have caused a shock reaction.
9: It's actually my most affordable properties, being townhouses, they're now the properties that are seeing the least amount of buyers, which again is something that I never would have expected.
7: Telstra concedes some customers may still have trouble getting through to 000, but says it's been working overnight to get systems operating as normal. Yesterday's outage resulted in the telco conducting around 300 welfare checks on people who'd failed to reach emergency services, saying six of those needed further assistance. This morning, Telstra says it has reduced the 000 calling error by around 90% and that welfare checks remain in place. It's advising customers who can't get through to wait to be connected through a different network or to try a different phone. The Queensland Fire Department says it's

0: expected to be a mild bushfire season on the Gold Coast this year. Southeast Coast District Chief Superintendent Neil Parker says while persistent wet weather has slowed mitigation efforts, the overall fire risk is low. But he says residents in the vulnerable hinterland region should prepare fire safety kits and reduce loose vegetation around their homes ahead of time.
1: At this stage, we're looking at a more standard year because we've had good soil moisture at the moment and the conditions are expected to be mild this year, but nowhere near extreme like we saw in 2019-20.

0: to be mild this year, but nowhere near extreme like we saw in 2019-20.
1: In sport, New South Wales has claimed victory in Rugby League's State of Origin series with a dominant win over Queensland in the deciding third game in Brisbane. Glenn Lauder has more.
2: It was a landmark night for both New South Wales and Nathan Cleary, with the star halfback leading the Blues to a famous 30-12 victory. Cleary scored two tries, nailed four conversions, and potted a pivotal second-half penalty goal to well and truly dominate the decider, becoming his state's most prolific Origin point scorer in the process. It was just the fourth time in 14 attempts the Blues had won a decider in Brisbane, leaving the majority of the 52,000 fans at Lang Park speechless.
1: In the NRL still, Gold Coast utility AJ Brimson says he's not overthinking his 150-game NRL milestone this weekend. The Titans travel to Melbourne to face the Storm on Sunday, with both teams coming off a bye. Brimson, who made his NRL debut against the Storm in 2018, says it's a full-circle moment to be taking on Melbourne in his 150th match.
3: When I kind of take a step back, it's a good milestone for myself. But if I'm honest, it just feels like another week. It's exciting, and I'm proud of, I guess, myself for getting this milestone, but I'm not really overthinking it either.
1: To the weather, a partly cloudy day, high chance of showers, most likely from late this morning. A top of 21 degrees right now. It's 15 in Coolangatta, 14 at the Seaway, 5 in Canungra, and 11 in Beaudesert. For news at any time, go to abc.net.au/Gold Coast. 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
4: You know, I'm getting lots of listener suggestions, at least, well, from our blues fan listeners this morning about songs. Oh, Trev, can you please play Willie Nelson's Blue Skies? Can you please play the Chairman of the Board's My Blue Heaven? I did play My Sex's Blue Day, okay? I think if I'm going to really rub it in, that would be very cruel to all of our Queensland listeners. And we are in Queensland, can I just remind you, for all those people asking me to play those I want to take it easy, and I hope our my Queensland colleagues will be just as gentle the next time they triumph over the Blues in the next State of Origin, whenever that might be. Just keep that in mind. What goes around comes around. Let's take a look at what's happening on the weather front. The official word from the Bureau, Daniel Hayes, joins us now. Good morning, Daniel.
6: Good morning, Trevor.
4: Yes, it very much is blue skies for the Gold Coast, at least for now. Is that going to stay that way?
6: Oh, look, there will be some cloud around periods during the day, a few showers here or there, still a possibility for a few more days yet through into the weekend. We see clearer and sunnier conditions from early next week, but the odd shower here or there for a few more days. High pressure ridge is still dominating our weather and directing that onshore flow, although the high itself is weakening and very slowly moving further east, so we will see that influence decrease in coming days.
4: And what about those cool attempts that seem to have come back a little bit again this week? More of the same?
6: Look, the maximum temperatures will continue around about the same levels, generally low 20s, 20s and 21s for a few more days yet, which is very close to average. So about what you'd expect for the daytime temperatures. And, of course, the breeze makes it feel a little bit cooler out and about as well. But those minimum temperatures will remain above average for most areas for a few more days yet. We did get down to 4 at Canungra this morning, so that's close to average. But elsewhere on the coast, temperatures are 1 or 2 degrees above average. But we get cooler next week with the clearer skies.
4: All right. Thanks, Daniel. Have a good day. Daniel Hayes from the Bureau of Meteorology. Let's check in with our Chief Lifeguard, Shane Barry. Shane, good morning.
7: Good morning, Trevor. How are you?
4: Yeah, good, thank you. Are you smiling with a blues wind, Shane?
7: Absolutely, Trevor. We've got some blue skies, and it's very much a blue day down here. It was actually a great night, wasn't it? But in terms of the ocean, we've just got those southerly winds, which are continuing on. They are going to get up to, they're a light, moderate, light wind at the moment. They're going to get up to about a moderate 15-knot wind. Swells eased off overnight. We've still got just over a metre of swell, so there's definitely some waves on offer for the board riders. I was down at Greenmount yesterday, and there's definitely some fun waves on offer, so that southern end of the coast is going to be peak again. We've got a little bit of tide to run out until 8:50, and then a high tide later this afternoon at 3:45, and the water temperature is still quite nice at just under 21 degrees. So if you are going to go for a swim today, please be mindful there still is a lot of water moving around, especially on those open beaches. Just use that side of caution, check in with the lifeguards, and as always, get to those red and yellow flags.
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0: It'll be a while before you can wipe that smile off your face. Enjoy the day. Cheers, mate. 22 to 8, and from those blue skies and blue oceans, we're going to take a look at surfing and the environment as they come together as part of an international film festival being held on the Gold Coast this weekend. We'll get a preview of that in just a few moments.
1: One, two, three.

0: Delamitri, what a fabulous band they were from Scotland and from Waking Hours. Kiss This Thing Goodbye. This is 91.7 ABC Gold Coast, 17 to 8. Coming up next, surfing and the environment come together as part of an international film festival being held on the Gold Coast this weekend. But first,
1: ABC Gold Coast, traffic.
0: How the roads looking, Brad?
2: Yeah, it's been pretty busy this morning. Now, the M1 northbound after a crash around Loganholme, that really beats things up, unfortunately, for commuters. But general peak conditions now. Northbound is under speed between Upper Coomera, Ormo and Yatala, and then on the brakes between Loganholme and Sykes Creek with those peak delays. Southbound, a little bit busy now between Coomera, Helensvale and Gavin. A couple of breakdowns, M1 southbound shoulder after you operated Pimpama, and also a breakdown, the M1 on-ramp southbound in the shoulder from Smith Street at Gavin. Traffic lights are out at Foxhall Road and Shipper Drive at Coomera due to a local power outage. So take it easy, that intersection, but just be wary at all intersections with those power outages happening. A little bit under speed, Bermuda Street southbound through Varsity Lakes, northbound starting to build through Clear Island Water. Still a very good run on the Gold Coast Highway. Looking good around the airport as well this morning. Smith Street, Brisbane Road, all coping well. Under speed on Brisbane Road at times now around Pine Ridge Road and Arundel Drive. I'm Brad from ATN. More details before 8 on 91.7 ABC Gold Coast.
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1: This weekend, surfing and the environment come together with the Save the Waves Film Festival being held on the Gold Coast. The featured films cover a range of subjects, from the connection between Indigenous cultures and surfing to the preservation of the environments that surround our coastlines. One of the films is a documentary that tracks the adventures of 22 surfers from around the world who set off to explore Australia's East Coast following the World Surfing Conservation Conference, which was held on the Gold Coast earlier this year. Andy Mack was on board for that adventure that had, well, plenty of speed bumps along the way. He's also one of the organisers of this weekend's Save the Waves Film Festival. Andy, before we get to the East Coast Activation Tour documentary, let's start with a look at some of the other films on the lineup this weekend.
2: Yeah, there's some pretty interesting movies there. In fact, there's the Granny Grommets from Albany, West Australia.
1: The Granny Grommets.
2: The Granny Grommets are still going hard at over 80 on their bodyboards.
1: Oh, that's fantastic. I noticed, too, on the bill there's an Indigenous surf film which celebrates Native American culture. I'd never really connected the two. Is there much of a movement within the Native American community and surfing?
2: That's really starting to happen big time over there. And Save the Waves is the world governing body for the World Surfing Reserves. But apart from that, they've also representing the Surf Protected Zone networks. It's a very big coalition. In fact, they've got their own movie, The Coalition Summit, when a whole lot of these people came together. And of course, First Nation Indigenous Americans were recognised at that Coalition Summit. So, I mean, this is happening all over the world, isn't it, Trevor? And our example here in Australia with First Nation Australians had actually really influenced Save the Waves to jump on board this recognition.
1: This film that you've been involved with, the East Coast Activation Tour, was appropriately right off the back of the World Surfing Conservation Conference, which was held on the Gold Coast in February. This is a five-day surf safari. Tell me about it. Who was on board and where did you go?
2: As you said, it was a follow-up to the World Surfing Conservation Conference in February at Southern Cross University. The very next day, we packed in 22 internationals in three minivans and headed down the coast, hit the bitumen running, so to speak. And then we visited a whole lot of the NSRs down the coast. Now, the NSRs are the National

0: with community culture and conservation. Unfortunately, we didn't get a whole lot of surf. There was a little bit of surfing done, but the best part from our filmmaker, Josh Hamilton, is that he managed to film the very week afterwards when Snapper was bumping. It was probably the best day of the year in March and February. So we've got some great footage in there. Look, it was a hell of a ride because can you imagine 22 people, internationals, mostly Latin Americans. We were going really well heading for Newcastle. And then the next thing, one of the loads came off. That's with the surfboards on top and the Peruvian reboard, the Caballito de Torres.
1: Oh, no.
0: That was an absolute horror show. And I thought, it's all over. But we managed to get it off the M1 and diverted a major, major incident there.
1: How many boards did you lose that came off?
0: Well, one of the young South Americans from Peru, he had seven boards and a board cover. And I said, oh, seriously, why seven boards? You could have gotten away with three.
1: One for every day of the week, mate.
0: He's a young professional, and that's what they do, you know. Luckily, none of the boards got damaged. The reed board got a little bit of damage, but the indigenous fellow that constructed it, Wabito, we called him the king of the Caballito. He constructed the Peruvian reed board during the conference. He was able to string it together again. We finally got to Sydney, and we're thinking, oh, we finally made the final destination, and we were having this big ceremony at Manly. But the night before, some of the crew got caught in a lift, and the lift wouldn't open. And the next thing, they were stuck in this lift in an old hotel at Manly. I won't say which one it was, but it took an hour to free them out of the lift.
1: Geez.
0: That was big-time worry. So anyway, when we got through all of that, Trevor, we knew that, you know, the next day was going to be a brilliant day. We did a ceremony at Manly. Of course, you know, this is so well-known for Juha Hanamoku doing a surfing demonstration in 1915 in Freshwater.
1: That's right.
0: Freshwater Manly is the World Surfing Reserve. Midget Farrelly and Phyllis O'Donnell won their world titles there in 64. So we had a really hero, historic day there at Manly. And then after that, we're able to finish on a happy note. And we dedicated the Caballito and the reed board to Robbie Page's Royal Indigenous Surf Museum, which is at Kempsey South on the road into Crescent Head. So Robbie Page, well-known professional surfer from the 80s and 90s, was a Pipeline Masters champion. He runs a lot of Indigenous events, and he's got his own Royal Indigenous Surf Museum there at Crescent Head. And so we found a home for the Caballito de Toro, which was so good.
1: I'm curious to know, though, you've got 22 surfers in these three minivans. They're from Peru, Costa Rica, Chile, Mexico, Spain. What did they make of this tour and our beaches? Even if the surf wasn't always bang on, for them, what was the experience about?
0: I think the experience was just seeing how beautiful the countryside, the East Coast. I mean, it's a rite of passage, isn't it, doing that trip, whether you go down the coast or you come up the coast. Like in the old days, the surfers came from Sydney and made their way up to all these spots like Crescent Heads and Byron Bay. But, of course, we were coming out of the conference, and so it was to head down the coast and to try and make an impact along the way and meet these various groups and make the connection. And I think that was the biggest thing there, that they saw these really beautiful areas of coastline that are being protected. And Gowrie is the National Surfing Reserve in the Yamba. Crescent Heads is a National Surfing Reserve in Kempsey. Nora Head is a National Surfing
1: in
0: Reserve.
1: In Newcastle, yeah.
0: On the Central Coast, Newcastle. Newcastle Merriweather. Well, we didn't quite get there because the boards all fell off the car. But next time around, in Cat Part 2, I hope. But, you know,
1: it really was a rambling road trip, wasn't it?
0: It was a full rambling road trip. And I must admit, it was incredibly ambitious. But I thought, why not? We could do this. It's a unique opportunity while everyone was here. And so I'm so glad that we pulled it off. No one got hurt. No one got injured. It was just a really incredible thing to be able to do. And we've made it a little

0: feature about a documentary. So it has a lasting legacy.
1: Nice one. Andy Mack there. The Save the Waves Film Festival is on this Saturday from 7pm at the Tom Aitken Hall in Tugun. The full festival program is available via the Save the Waves Festival site. 7 to 8, we'll get a preview on what's coming up on the morning show with Nicole Dyer next. But first, a little surfing tune courtesy of Donovan Frankenrider.

0: 91.7 ABC Gold Coast, little surfing tune, little layback surfing tune from Donovan Frankenreiter. It don't matter, 4 minutes to eight. It certainly does matter when it comes to the Maroons, although, Nikki D, you're wearing your Maroon top today, so... Yeah.
1: If you could just turn around, there's a little bit of ice cream behind you just for my humble pie, which I have been forced to eat this morning. It was a hard watch.
0: You poor thing.
1: Oh, you don't care. In fact, anyone, and I know we have many Blues supporters listening right now, are just going, suck it, Nick.
0: Oh,
1: they are. Because if the shoe was on the other foot, I would be saying exactly the same thing. But anyway, yes, we will look at some of the contentious calls that were made. But more to the point, the Blues were just better. From that very first try, I just turned to my other half and went, we're in trouble. We are actually in trouble. I can just sense that energy.
0: It's so uncharacteristic for Queensland, particularly in the cauldron, to just like going down 18-0 at that point. I'm like going, okay.
1: We needed to get out fast. We needed to get out physical, and we just couldn't. The New South Wales defence was so strong, and they came out firing. They wanted that win. They were much more hungry. I don't know why.
0: Maybe after that pacing in game two, they went, all right, that's it. And maybe Queensland a little confident. Who knows?
1: And Laurie Daly made some changes. Mm. It paid off. Mm. So he's a very happy man, I'm sure, this morning. Billy Slater, not so much. So we'll do that. Also, some eye-watering data on rental stats here on the Gold Coast.
0: Staggering.
1: It is. There are pockets where it's not as bad, but what I found interesting, and I've just spoken to someone involved with this particular report, is that to rent a home and to rent a unit, in some places there's very little difference between the two.
0: Which is crazy.
1: So nonsensical, but that's the case, often because units are in prime positions. And we are now, our rental figures here are higher than Sydney, which I never thought I'd see the day. So we'll go through suburb by suburb and look at where things are not so bad. Things have jumped by 20% in the last 12 months. More on that, and that'll be our first story this morning as well.
0: But our economy's booming, according to that report by KPMG. It's extraordinary, isn't
1: it? Yeah, apparently real estate agents are doing really well.
0: Are they? All right.
1: Well, apparently they are. Also this morning, it's NAIDOG Week and places of cultural heritage. Going around the Gold Coast and talking about places that you may pass every single day and not appreciate why they are so important to our local Indigenous community. So we'll jump into that. There's also an archaeological dig just out of the Gold Coast that we will, some breaking news on the morning's program about that too.
0: All right. I think we take so much for granted living here, don't we? And you just kind of go, oh, yeah, it's, you know.
1: Mm-mm.
0: But you know, as you say, the things of cultural significance that we don't fully appreciate. So I'm glad you're drawing attention
1: to that.
0: Thank
1: you very much, Trevor.
0: Thank you, Nick. Have a great show. Nicole Dyer on the radio from 8:30 this morning. It's been a pretty busy roads situation this morning after a very early accident on the M1. Let's get the latest from Brad.
2: 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Traffic.
3: Well, Trevor, still a busy run on the M1 northbound between Cooma, Ormo and Yatala, and on the brakes between Logan Home and Sykes Creek with peak conditions this morning. Southbound is busy between Cooma, Helensvale and Gaven. A couple of breakdowns southbound in the shoulder after Welp Road, Pippinbah, and also the M1 on-ramp southbound in the shoulder from Smith Street to Gaven. Traffic lights throughout Foxhall Road at Cooma and Shipper Drive due to a local power outage. Take it easy at all intersections. Busy at Bibita Street, Biospace through Barsley Lakes and Clear Island Waters, and a little bit under speed on Brisbane Road through Arundel around Arundel Drive and Pine Ridge Road. I'm Brad from ATN. More details, 8:30, 91.7 ABC Gold Coast.
0: On your Brad, and that's it for you, from me and the Professor Charlie Mills. On behalf of us both, thank you for your company and enjoy this blue, blue day. It's news time.
4: ABC News. Good morning, I'm Maria Hatzakis. Federal Communications Minister Annika Wells says work has continued through the night to fix a second Telstra glitch impacting emergency calls. A network failure yesterday cut mobile phone and data access for millions of Australians and affected more than 300 000 calls across the country. Telstra says it's restored that issue that caused the outage, but it's still working to fix a secondary problem impacting some calls, including to 000. Minister Annika Wells has told AM the telco's been speaking with her team and the 000 custodian overnight.
5: In some instances, calls are going straight to message bank. In some instances, 000 calls were not going through. So working overnight to try and address that, I think it's been... it has been largely resolved, but there are still residual problems. So Telstra's going to provide a further update to their customers about that this morning.
4: Overseas, the US military has confirmed it's begun launching fresh strikes against Iran. Middle East correspondent Matthew Doran has details.
6: In a post on social media, US Central Command said the attacks were ordered by President Donald Trump and are aimed at stopping Iran from threatening ships in the Strait of Hormuz. The strikes come hours after the US president said he believed the truce between the two countries was over. Despite threatening new attacks and saying he'd hit Iran hard, President Trump had rejected suggestions the war between the US and Iran would restart. While the attacks were being threatened, Iran had promised to retaliate with force if it came under fire and said shutting the Strait of Hormuz would be one of its options in response. Matthew Doran, ABC News, Jerusalem.
4: Back home, parts of southwest Queensland are dealing with major road closures after flooding from the Bulloo River. Liam O'Connell has details.
7: The river peaked at nearly 4.5 metres at Thargaminda earlier this week following several days of rainfall. Further west, the small town of Nacundra was almost completely isolated for several days. While floodwaters are now slowly receding, local businesses are bracing for the financial fallout. Nacundra Hotel Director Sarah Turner says it's been an incredibly tough year for tourism right across the border regions.
8: It would have been the lowest in a very long time. That's not just us, it's all the towns around us. Innamenka, Cameron Cornwall, they've been cut off more weeks than they've been over.
7: A minor flood warning remains for the Bulloo River.
4: The public broadcasters ABC and SBS will today face questions over complaints of bias and anti-Semitism as they appear at Royal Commission in Sydney. This report from Gavin Coutts.
9: The ABC and SBS's editorial policies and complaints procedures will be under scrutiny, which the Commission says is in response to concerns raised by members of Australia's Jewish community about reporting sentiment and bias. The inquiry will hear evidence from ABC's editorial director Gavin Feng and Ombudsman Fiona Cameron. The SBS's Director of Audio and Language Content, David Hewer, its Director of News and Current Affairs, Amanda Wicks, and the SBS Ombudsman, Amy Stockwell, will also appear as witnesses. Australia's Special Envoy to Combat Anti-Semitism, Gillian Siegel, will return after earlier giving evidence in the first hearing block.
4: In rugby league, the Maroons are lamenting their 30-12 loss to the Blues in the State of Origin decider in Brisbane. New South Wales halfback Nathan Cleary scored two of his side's 5 tries and was named player of the match and series. Queensland was restricted to 3 unconverted tries and had a late 4-pointer disallowed. Maroons coach Billy Slater says his side made too many errors.
10: We scored a try or got taken off us, you know, in 10 minutes to go, and you know, we get those plays right and it's a different ball game. And there was quite a few of them. I think we made 14 errors, so it doesn't help. I'm not sure about complacency. I didn't see that during the week. I didn't see it in the performance, to be honest. It was just things that just went against us.
4: Briefly in tennis, 9th seed Linda Noskova has beaten Belgium's Elise Mertens in straight sets in the quarterfinals at Wimbledon. Noskova prevailed 6-3, 7-5. She'll play 12th seed Marta Kostyuk, who beat Jasmine Paolini next. And Jasmine Paolini was beaten 6-3, 6-2. The weather for Queensland, isolated to scattered showers in eastern districts, isolated storms in the state southwest, mostly fine elsewhere. Cairns, Townsville and Mount Isa 27, Mackay and Bundaberg 22, Rockhampton 24 degrees. In the state southeast, mostly sunny, Brisbane 22, the Golden Sunshine Coast 21, Toowoomba 17.
11: Good morning, welcome to AM. I'm Rachel Mealy, coming to you from the lands of the Turrbal and Yuggera people in Brisbane. On today's program, Telstra's massive network failure, how it took hours for the telco to inform the communications minister.
5: I would have liked to have heard earlier. I was informed at about 7 a.m. I understand the fault began at 4:30 a.m. It would seem there was some sort of delay. That will form part of the investigation.
11: And the US strikes Iran again as Donald Trump says the ceasefire is over and it's time to finish the job.
12: This morning, problems continue to plague users of Telstra's mobile network with transport disruptions across New South Wales and Victoria, as well as persistent troubles with the 000 emergency line. There are warnings heads could roll at Australia's largest telecommunications company, which could face a multi-million dollar fine over the failure. Investigations are underway into what caused Telstra's widespread network outages. Annie Guest reports.
13: From failed 000 calls to ambulances unable to be tracked and transport systems disrupted, the full impact of Wednesday's Telstra outage was so widespread, even pets were affected.
14: Do you need a receipt at all?
13: Yes. At this vet clinic, nurse Sophie Draper says pet owners were alarmed when they couldn't call.
14: But we did have a few people that just had to walk into the clinic because, you know, they needed their pets seen and they weren't too sure what was going on.
13: Taxi driver Abdi Odawar's booking system was down for 5 hours.
15: In the morning, that's the busiest time in the morning, so that made up almost 50% of our daily work, so we lost a lot of money.
13: The Australian Communications and Media Authority is investigating what Telstra describes as a software defect that made the network's internal clock system fall out of sync, triggering a nationwide outage. While Telstra has ruled out a cyber attack, Professor Paul Haskell-Darlan from Edith Cowan University wants intelligence agencies, including the Australian Signals Directorate, to audit the telco.
16: So I think what we need to see is a bit more direct engagement from entities like ASD in terms of the critical infrastructure. And that would be in tandem with other agencies. And that could well extend into defence.
13: The Communications Minister, Annika Wells, says telecommunications is Australia's least trusted industry, while Telstra's Chief Financial Officer, Michael Ackland, apologised to customers and defended the company.
17: Australia can absolutely have faith in its biggest telco. We take these outages very, very seriously. Our investment in resilience and cybersecurity and redundancy in our network is significant.
13: Professor Haskell-Darlan says Telstra could face multi-million dollar fines after the government increased the penalty for outages last year.
16: And we may see people fall on their sword, or we might see some people being disciplined as a consequence.
13: Another essential reform for telcos, according to Professor Hussein Dyer from Swinburne University of Technology, should be mandatory backup systems.
18: So in this case, for example, it would be interesting to see if there were backup timekeeping servers that should have kicked in when the main servers went out of operation.
13: And Professor Dyer says transport networks should also have backup technology.
18: If the Telstra connection comes down, it would automatically go to an alternative like Optus or Vodafone, or even in some cases, some rail operators in Europe and Japan. They have, for example, their own dedicated telecommunication network.
12: Professor Hussein Dyer from Swinburne University of Technology, ending that report by Annie Guest and Isabel Massali. Annika Wells is the Federal Communications Minister. She joined me earlier. Minister, did anyone die yesterday because they couldn't get through to 000?
5: Rachel, I have not had it reported to me that any failure to connect to 000 has contributed to an adverse outcome. That's the update I have for your listeners overnight.
12: Late last night, Telstra said it was investigating a second network fault that was stopping calls from connecting, including to 000 again. That came hours after they had said they'd resolved that major outage, which began in the early hours of yesterday. What's your information about that second outage?
5: Like you said, we've had people working through the night, and Telstra was speaking with both my team and the 000 custodian and their team overnight about that second issue that they've identified as a residual network issue that was still impacting calls for some users. In some instances, calls are going straight to Message Bank. In some instances, 000 calls were not going through. It has been largely resolved, but there are still residual problems.
12: So again, 000 was unavailable to Australians last night.
5: That's correct. And Telstra needs to account for how and why that has occurred, because Australians are right to expect that as a baseline service from their telco.
12: Should there be a system of enforceable reliability standards holding these telecommunications companies to account?
5: Rachel, we have legislation before the Parliament right now that tries to improve consumer standards for telcos. We have both the text bill and the UOMO bill. Sorry, the text is enhancing consumer standards and safeguards. Look, I'm sure, Rachel, that Telstra has internal standards about that. What we need here is for companies to competently discharge their duties to customers. And whilst we have been, there's been multiple reviews into the Optus September outage, there will be reviews into this outage. Those preliminary investigations have already begun. It is up to lawmakers to lift the standards, and that's why we've been working on trying to do that since September. You know, we've legislated the 000 custodian, we've raised penalties for telcos to over $30 million. We've introduced real-time reporting of outages to ACMA and emergency services. That has helped us with this outage. We've forced telcos to test 000 during upgrades and maintenance. We've placed new requirements on providers to ensure 000 calls still connect via other networks when the home network is down. We've required telcos to provide mandatory improvement plans after 000 outages.
19: Some of those things that you've mentioned there didn't happen yesterday.
5: Look, Camponi arrangements have been working, except there are instances where they have not. That's the call system has been maintained. Australians overwhelmingly are still able to successfully call 000. And Camponi arrangements, as you heard from the acting CEO yesterday afternoon, were working. However, you are right. There are instances where the 000 custodian has observed they have not been working, where Telstra has observed they have not been working. And that's where welfare checks are taking place and continue to take place.
19: There was a 2.5 hour delay before your office was informed yesterday. Would telling you earlier have made any difference?
5: I think I would have liked to have heard earlier. I,

0: understand Telstra wants to get their information correct. Even as we are experiencing this outage, the information is changing hour to hour. The numbers change hour to hour. I was informed at about 7 a.m. I understand the fault began at 4:30 a.m. It would seem there was some sort of delay. That will form part of the investigation. ACMA has begun a preliminary investigation. The 000 custodian, who I'm speaking with constantly, I've spoken with her again this morning before speaking with you. There will be an investigation and a clean TikTok on the timeline of everything that happened here so that we can continue to improve.
1: Do you think heads should roll at Telstra?
0: I, Rachel, am focused on getting everybody back online. This is a really frustrating time for customers and particularly for commuters. Rail services are still not restored for everybody. There's still people in Victoria, the Hunter, the Southern Highlands who will not be able to access rail services this morning. We're really focused, Kristen McVeigh, the Acting Transport Minister and myself, on doing what we can to get everybody back online as quickly as possible, getting to the bottom of those welfare checks, and then the investigation can take foot and we can learn out of that and penalties can be administered, justice can be served.
1: By late yesterday, Telstra still had no idea what had caused that timer issue that started affecting its data centre nodes. What do you think about that? Should answers be coming to you quicker than that?
0: There are two sets of timings here. It is urgent that we get everybody back online as quickly as possible. It is urgent that we perform welfare checks and make sure that everybody who attempted to connect 000 and were not successful is okay. A large number of the numbers of welfare checks are happening where people were able to successfully connect on a second time or where they were camponed successfully, but out of abundance of caution, those welfare checks are going through.
1: Minister, on the ABC has defended itself against criticism that its journalism has contributed to anti-Semitism or social division. Do you think the ABC's reporting is biased?
0: The Albanese government condemns anti-Semitism in all its forms, but the ABC, our national broadcaster, is more than just a broadcaster. It is a lifeline in natural disasters. It is a key part of our national identity. It should report on the facts. It does uphold its standards. And that's why we as the Albanese government have legislated 5-year funding terms so that we can continue to ensure that 90 years of public programming continue to be of the highest standard. And that's why, having worked overnight on this outage, I am updating Australians on the national broadcaster first thing this morning. That's the importance of this service.
1: Annika Wells, thanks for joining AM.
0: Thanks, Rachel.
1: And Annika Wells is the Federal Communications Minister. The business sector says the outage has caused massive disruption and it's still too early to estimate the extent of the losses. The Australian Chamber of Commerce and Industry says this latest failure has undermined confidence in Australia's telco industry and Telstra needs to examine whether compensation should be provided to large and small businesses affected by the disruption. Andrew McKellar is the Chamber's Chief Executive.
2: You know, Telstra's got to have a look at that. You know, there'll be different impacts. Not everyone will have been affected the same. For some, it will be a financial loss. So I think really they've got to look at those individual circumstances and try and work through those issues. The broader issue here, though, is the reliability of the system. And it's not just Telstra. We've seen this right across the network now. If that's breaking down on a repeated basis, then you know we've really got to look at how we can address that and provide that greater surety to the community.
1: Australian Chamber of Commerce and Industry CEO Andrew McKellar. You're listening to AM, where it's 16 minutes past 8. Senior representatives of the public broadcasters ABC and SBS will today appear before the Royal Commission on Anti-Semitism and Social Cohesion, where they'll be probed on allegations of bias in their reporting of events related to the Middle East. The ABC has released a statement ahead of proceedings defending its journalism as fair and impartial. Senior correspondent Barbara Miller has been following developments. Barbara, who's appearing and what questions are they expected to face?
3: So the ABC's editorial director, Gavin Fang, and Ombudsman Fiona Cameron will front the commission along with several senior managers from SBS. Now, the commercial networks, Rachel, are not being asked to appear, and the ABC put questions to the commission as to why that was the case. The commission responded in a statement saying it had called on the ABC and SBS to give evidence following concerns raised by members of Australia's Jewish community about reporting sentiment and bias. Now, Richard Lancaster SC, he's the council assisting, has also told the commission that

0: Some of the submissions it has received have been highly critical of the coverage of the Middle East by the ABC and SBS. And he says that they will be questioned about whether there's any demonstrable anti-Semitic bias in the reporting of journalists or in the editorial policy in those media organisations.
1: Now, the ABC has issued a statement in advance of today's proceedings, strongly rebutting any suggestion that its reporting is not impartial. Can you tell me about that?
0: Yes, this statement says that the ABC rejects claims that its journalism has contributed to anti-Semitism or social division. It says the ABC has devoted extensive coverage to the rise of anti-Semitism in Australia. And its reporting has consistently centred on the experiences of Jewish Australians. Now, the statement cites some of the investigations that the Ombudsman has undertaken and says that five breaches have been found related to ABC coverage concerning the Middle East. Four were accuracy matters, and in one case there were breaches of impartiality and responsibility. But this statement says no complaints of bias have been upheld by the Ombudsman in relation to ABC News coverage of the Middle East.
1: Senior correspondent Barbara Miller. The US has launched more strikes against Iranian targets. Earlier at the NATO summit in Turkey, President Donald Trump declared the ceasefire with Iran was over and that it was time to finish the job. Our America's editor John Lyons is in Washington. John, has the war resumed?
2: Well, Rachel, it has resumed to an extent. A few hours before these new attacks, President Trump had said that there would probably be more bombing now, and that has in fact happened a short time ago. US Central Command issued a note saying, at the direction of the Commander-in-Chief, US Central Command forces have started conducting additional strikes against Iran to further degrade their ability to threaten freedom of navigation in the Strait of Hormuz. The statement says the US is holding Iran accountable for recent unjustified aggression against commercial shipping. The story of what's happening at the moment is it's become almost a micro battle for the different shipping lanes of that tiny Strait of Hormuz. Some commercial tankers had begun going through that again due to the ceasefire recently. The Iranians have been trying to force ships to hug the coast of Iran, not the coast of Oman. In other words, they're wanting to keep the leverage and set it up for future commercial opportunities so they can charge tolls, which they can't do if the ships are on the other side of the strait. So that's the micro battle. Now, when they sent drones to attack ships going on the Oman side, the Americans responded. The Iranians then responded to that response. The United States are now hitting again retaliation. President Trump is saying, however, he doesn't think this will descend into an all-out war. And in fact, his rhetoric, he started calling the Iranians scum and sick. And he was asked today in Ankara at the end of the NATO conference, why the dramatic change in the rhetoric over the last month? Here's the question from the reporter and the president's answer.
3: Last month, you said Iranian leaders were very rational people, nice people to deal with, strong people, smart people. Today, you said they were scum, sick people, and being led by sick people. What changed, and do you think...
4: I've said that about a lot. Now, when you say rational, I think they're much more rational than level one, level two. Level one is gone, level two is gone. This is level three. I think they are more rational, but based on their actions over the last week or two, they're not doing a service to the people.
1: And, John, there seemed to be a major change of tone towards Ukraine. What's behind that?
2: What's going on at the moment is on the battlefield itself. The Ukrainians are making quite dramatic impact on the Russians. They're hitting a lot of their oil infrastructure. They're launching a new escalated drone strategy. And now President Trump, who likes winners, in the end, that's what guides a lot of what he does and says, realizes that Ukraine is making some serious battlefield advances. So he is saying that the US will now agree to co-license since the making of the Patriot anti-missile systems in Ukraine, which would be a game changer. However, these things take a long time to make. It's very easy for President Trump to say this, but it could take years.

0: is to set up the infrastructure to make a Patriot missile. There's a chance Ukraine will never see a Patriot, certainly when it needs them, just as there's a chance, as many people here in Washington think, Australia is unlikely to ever see one of these AUKUS submarines.
1: John Lyons in Washington. India's Prime Minister Narendra Modi has landed in Melbourne as he kicks off a two-day visit to Australia. Mr. Modi will hold annual talks with Prime Minister Anthony Albanese today, with the two leaders set to strike agreements to bolster defence cooperation and uranium exports to India. After the meeting, they'll appear at a Melbourne Meets Modi event at Marvel Stadium, which is expected to attract a massive crowd from the Indian-Australian community. Foreign Affairs reporter Stephen Jedgetts has more. Stephen, let's start with the community event. Just how many people are we expecting?
2: Look, we don't know, Rachel, but organisers are saying that it will definitely be more than 20,000 people. Some have even speculated we might see 30,000 people. Safe to say, this is going to be big. There are going to be an awful lot of people crammed into Marvel Stadium to hear from Mr. Modi, which reflects the fact that he is largely a hugely popular figure within the Indian diaspora. Now, it's more complex than that. There are many critics. But, of course, the reality is that many, if though not all, inside the Indian diaspora see Mr. Modi as a transformational figure in Indian politics. They say he's delivered an extraordinary infrastructure boom that is behind India's incredible gains in renewable energy. And they say he's also really elevated India's stature on the world stage. So for those reasons and others, he remains a very, very popular figure. And I think we'll see the Indian community give full support or full voice to that support at this no doubt raucous event tonight in Melbourne.
1: There might be lots of fans there, but are protesters expected as well?
2: Yeah, there are protesters expected. We don't believe there will be huge protests. They're probably going to be relatively small in number. Nonetheless, we know of at least two or three different groups who say they will protest Mr. Modi's visit. Critics of Mr. Modi say that he's really institutionalised discrimination against minorities. And also, there have been widespread concerns about some of the restrictions that we've seen, in particular on the free press and free speech, some of the institutional checks being weakened, and that question around the treatment of minorities.
1: This is a critically important relationship for Australia. What agreements might we see out of the annual leaders' meeting ahead of the event?
2: Look, we don't have many details at the moment, but a few things are emerging. One, it's clear there are going to be serious discussions on the renewable energy relationship, the green energy relationship, and critical minerals in particular. India's got a massive appetite for critical minerals, and it's got a massive appetite for energy. Now, one of the ways that that seems to be changing the relationship is that we expect there to be a focus on uranium. Now, Australia actually relaxed restrictions on the export of uranium to India many years ago, about a decade, in fact. But the trade has been negligible, only really seeing pilots going across. And what we understand is going to happen is that we're going to see a relaxation of some of the, or at least a tweak to some of the rules around that export of uranium to allow a larger trade to flow. And India wants more uranium because it wants to really build up its nuclear power industry, one, to power data centres, but two, to cut its emissions. The other area I think we have to look at closely is going to be in security and defence. Both sides have flagged there will be some significant statements on boosting defence and maritime security cooperation, along with some concrete outcomes. But what they are, we don't know yet. We'll find out later today.
1: Stephen Jedgetts. A major wildlife group fears the arrival of the deadly H5 bird flu strain could mean the end of bird rescues. WA Wildlife says it's burning through the protective gear that's worn by staff and volunteers on the front line. Isabel Masali prepared this report.
3: A soft plumage petrel, a type of seabird, is on the mend, thanks to the help of some human friends. It was suffering from exhaustion and brought to a wildlife rescue group in Perth. But staff have to take extra precautions now.
4: So with pelagics, we are treating them as if they could have avian influenza.
3: That's Dean Huxley, the CEO of WA Wildlife. He's talking about birds that spend most of their lives at sea.
4: So we're wearing full PPE, you know, gowns, masks, etc. They're being housed in biosecure spaces on site, so they're not coming into contact with any other animal, and they're getting tested for H5 immediately, and we quarantine them until we get those results. Seabirds, we're treating with similar caution.
3: None of those tests have come back positive, but Western Australia has recorded multiple cases of H5 bird flu in wild birds, while South Australia and New South Wales have also seen cases. The extra measures for not-for-profit rescue groups are necessary and expensive. Dean Huxley is calling on the state government to help.
4: The immediate is just some emergency PPE provisions for the here and now, because we are the only group taking pelagics other than one other wildlife centre, Kenyana Wildlife. And so we are seeing all of the pelagics that are coming in the Perth metro area. So we are burning through our PPE quite fast.
3: And points out not everyone is following official advice to stay away from sick or dead birds and just call the emergency animal disease hotline.
4: People are still bringing us birds. We've had over 200 birds brought to us in 2 weeks. So people are still handling birds, even though the advice is don't touch them, which is going to create a public health issue.
3: Federation University's Dr. Megan Dewar, a wildlife biologist studying infectious diseases in seabirds, says rescue groups are facing an overwhelming situation.
5: As we come into spring, potentially we'll see more cases. And so, you know, we could have large numbers of birds needing care. So they could be quite overwhelmed with care. And of course, if they don't have access to the appropriate personal protective equipment that they need to try and care for these wildlife, there is a lot of work happening with the government, and the government has been running lots of training and online support, webinars and things for people in this industry.
3: In a statement, a WA government spokesperson pointed to that training. It also said it's closely working with wildlife rehabilitators to strengthen preparedness for and response to H5 bird flu through guidance, biosecurity support and the provision of personal protective equipment.
1: Isabel Musali. In finance, oil prices have risen and markets worldwide have dropped in shaky trading after President Trump declared the temporary truce in the war with Iran is over. The global benchmark Brent crude is trading around $78.56 a barrel after climbing more than 5%. On Wall Street, the Dow Jones Industrial Average has lost more than 1%, and the Aussie dollar is also higher. It's buying 69.3 US cents. That's AM. I'm Rachel Mealy. It's 8:30.
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7: Hello. Yes, it is the day after the decider. How am I feeling? If you're a Blues supporter, you don't care, but in true sportswomanship, congratulations. The Blues definitely were the better team last night, and of course taking out only their fourth Origin decider at Lang Park, 30-12. Nathan Cleary, what a superman he was last night. Incredible, leading the New South Wales side to that 30-12 victory. We will unpack some of that just before 9 o'clock this morning. I will keep my spirits up. Just want to read a little text from Glenn at Tweed Heads. Good morning, Chloe, Nick. Is Chloe first because she's a Blues supporter? It's okay. I'm okay. I'm feeling a bit sensitive this morning. Considering ABC impartiality and the significance of the New South Wales Origin Series win, may I suggest a Smoko song request in the theme of blue? You may suggest that, Glenn. You will not receive that, though, Glenn. I have a little surprise, a little Easter egg just for you and any other Blues supporter in just a moment. But no, we have something that I think will work for both sides, and you can interpret it accordingly. I will unleash the Smoko theme just before 9 o'clock this morning. We'll check your weather. We'll check your roads. Some eye-watering data when it comes to the rental market here on the Gold Coast. We're going to take a look at that first up, and I'll tell you which two suburbs have jumped 20% for rental prices in the last 12 months. But first, let's find out what's making news. Gemma Sapwell, good morning.
8: Good morning, Nicole. I'll leave the Gold Coast data up to you, but across the country, rents have hit an all-time high, reaching a median of $670 in June, according to new PropTrack data. Of course, on the Gold Coast, it's much higher, which we'll hear about shortly. Meanwhile, economic modelling shows rapid growth in the number of multi-million dollar businesses on the Gold Coast. So there's about 85,000 businesses registered on the Gold Coast, according to KPMG. 90% of those have a turnover of less than $2 million, but the number with an annual turnover of more than $10 million has risen by 12% since 2023. It comes as no surprise that real estate firms are among the most lucrative, with a profit margin of 37%. Well above the national corporate average of 10%. And currently, the Gold Coast unemployment rate is at about 3%. And in good news, the Gold Coast Fire Department says it's expected to be a mild bushfire season on the Gold Coast this year. Southeast Coast District Chief Superintendent, he says the persistent wet weather has, while it's slowed mitigation efforts, the overall fire risk is low. But they're still suggesting that hinterland residents that can be vulnerable to fire should still prepare fire safety kits and reduce loose vegetation around their homes ahead of time. And finally, on Telstra, it has conceded some customers may still have trouble getting through to 000, but says it's been working overnight to get systems operating as normal. Yesterday's outage resulted in the telco conducting around 300 welfare checks on people who failed to reach emergency services, saying six of those needed further assistance. So it's currently advising customers who can't get through to wait to be connected through a different network, which can happen, and or to try a different phone.
7: Still, you know, you don't call 000 unless there's something very, very urgent. I think that's the big takeaway from all of that. And a lot of experts, telecommunication experts, saying, why is there no backup system in a situation like this? So there is a federal investigation. Hopefully we'll get more answers, because there's certainly more questions at the moment. Were you affected yesterday?
8: Just on the

0: There is a federal investigation. Hopefully we'll get more answers because there's certainly more questions at the moment. Were you affected yesterday?
1: Just on the minor. I do have my services through Telstra, but not in a way, not in a meaningful way. I mean, I just thought my SIM card had come loose for a while, so I was trying to get it in. But no, I wasn't. I couldn't get data and I couldn't use maps. But besides that, not really. But I know it was a different story here because I wasn't at work yesterday morning.
0: Yeah. A lot of people rely on maps, especially those in the delivery service industry. So that was also a lot of frustration on that front. Thank you very much.
1: Thanks, Nick.
0: A woman who, can I just quote you? Because I asked you, because you're a blue, aren't you?
1: Yes.
0: A born blue. And I said, how are you feeling? And your response was?
1: I'm fine because I would never put my emotion into something that I can't control.
0: I want to be you. I want to be the wise Gemma Sapwell.
1: I'm seeing you looking really affected by this morning.
0: I just, yeah. But you know what? It is, there's always next year. And
1: I understand. I try all sorts of tricks. I try and if there's times where I'm feeling emotional, I try and pretend someone on the opposite team is a family member or a child of mine to see if I can feel, to be like, go. Rival team. But yeah, try all sorts of. I understand where you're coming from.
0: No, don't worry about me. I just want to be more like you. Thank you, Gemma Sowell. It is 25 to 9. Blue skies at the moment. Is it going to stay that way?
2: Oh, look, there will be some cloud around periods during the day. A few showers here or there. Still a possibility for a few more days yet through into the weekend. We see clearer and sunnier conditions from early next week. But, the odd shower here or there for a few more days. High-pressure ridge is still dominating our weather and directing that onshore flow, although the high itself is weakening and very slowly moving further east. So we will see that influence decrease in coming days.
3: And what about those cooler temps that we just seem to have come back a little bit again this week? More of the same?
2: Look, the maximum temperatures will continue around about the same levels, generally low 20s, 20s and 21s for a few more days yet, which is very close to average. So about what you'd expect for the daytime temperatures. And, of course, the breeze makes it feel a little bit cooler out and about as well. But those minimum temperatures will remain above average for most areas for a few more days yet. We did get down to 4 at Canungra this morning, so that's close to average. But elsewhere on the coast, temperatures are 1 or 2 degrees above average. But we get cooler next week with the clearer skies.
4: 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Traffic.
5: Just a one breakdown now on the M1 southbound shoulder after you Ubalpa Road at Pimpama, and traffic lights around at Foxford Road at Cooma and Shipper Drive due to a local power outage. Take it easy at all intersections this morning around the Gold Coast. The M1 southbound underspeed between Helens Bar and Gavin, and northbound just a little bit underspeed through Ormo Yatla and between Beanley, Logan Home and Sykes Creek. Still busy around the mergers. Bermuda Street, a little bit stop start both ways through Varsity Lake. Slight put up on Clear Island Waters on Bermuda Street as well, and the Gold Coast Highway a little bit under speed southbound around Surfers Paradise, and Brisbane Road both ways around Arundel Drive and Pine Ridge Road getting busier around the shopping centre. I'm back from 8:10. More details before 9 on 91.7 ABC Gold Coast.
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0: The Gold Coast, look, this comes as no surprise to you. One of Australia's most expensive real estate markets, with many people stuck in the rental cycle because buying a home is just simply out of reach. Which is why new data out today from Domain is not the news you want, especially if you are trying to get into the housing market, with the Gold Coast claiming the unwanted title of the highest median house rent in the country at just over $900 per week. Rentals aren't much better either. In fact, Chief of Research and Economics at Domain, Dr. Nicola Powell, says Sydney is now a cheaper city to rent in.
6: That is correct. I mean, Gold Coast, both for house rents and unit rents, now surpass Sydney, and we've seen a strong rate of rental growth over the June quarter. When you look at house rents in the Gold Coast, they're now sitting at $950 a week. If you compare that to Sydney, you know, Sydney's at $850, so it's $100 more expensive in the Gold Coast compared to Sydney. And even when you look at unit rents in the Gold Coast, unit rents are at $850 a week. So that means unit rents in the Gold Coast are the same as house rents in Sydney. And if you're comparing directly to unit rents, they're more

0: expensive than Sydney as well. You know, we saw house rents increase $50 in the Gold Coast over the June quarter. Unit rents increased by $30. So still very much a landlord's market and still quite competitive for tenants.
1: Nonsensical that units and homes are almost neck and neck. What do you put that down to?
0: Yeah, look, it is interesting. I think it's all about location. And sometimes in our big capital cities, you can actually see house and unit rents at the same level. And that is because units are all about location. They're prime, either coastal locations or very inner city locations. And that helps to, you know, change the price point and push that price point up. And when you're looking at houses, particularly in our larger capital cities, they tend to be in more in those middle and outer suburbs and not necessarily those, you know, oceanfront or city CBD locations.
1: On 91.7 ABC Gold Coast, Chief of Research and Economics at Domain, Dr. Nicola Powd. Can you give us a bit of a cross-section of rental prices here on the Gold Coast according to this latest data?
0: There is a wide spectrum of price point when you're looking at asking rents across the Gold Coast. You know, some of the most expensive ones are areas like Broadbeach Waters, so house rents there at $1,500 a week. Bundle on Surfers Paradise, almost $1,400 a week. And other areas like Mermaid Waters, that's at $1,300 a week. But at the other end of the spectrum, you know, if you're looking for affordability, obviously it's driven by units. It's suburbs like Narang, which is $650 a week, Labrador, which is at $700 a week, and then units in Southport at $730 a week.
1: So those original prices that you referred to were houses and at the tail end units, is that what we're comparing?
0: Yes, that is correct. And I also think what's interesting is it's really that reminder that we don't have one single rental market in the Gold Coast. And, you know, if you're a tenant trying to secure a lease or looking for something more affordable, or you're in that negotiation of renewing your lease, make sure you do your market research, because there's some suburbs across the Gold Coast that have seen some really strong rates of growth, but there are actually some suburbs that have either flatlined or seen a slight dip. So areas like Coolangatta, Main Beach, these have seen increases in rents of in excess of 20% over the past year. But then on the other side, we've got Highland Park houses that have dipped by just over 1%, and even Broadbeach Waters for units have also dipped 1%. So really is that lesson of know your market, particularly if you're looking to renew your lease.
1: Have rent increases accelerated because of housing investment policy changes?
0: I think it is a mixture of aspects. I mean, I don't think we've seen actually the full force of those policy changes, but I think what it has done is changed investor sentiment. And I think we've all felt that over the last 3 months, where I think investors, I mean, they're still operating in a landlord's market, and, you know, in the Gold Coast, the vacancy rate still remains very tight. And when you're looking at house rents in the Gold Coast, they've accelerated over the quarter. Unit rents are still rising strongly, but not as fast as they once were. But ultimately, market conditions are allowing those rent increases to be passed through. We've seen 3 rate hikes this year. There's not enough rental supply. It's still a landlord's market. And then layer on policy changes as a result of the budget, which I think has shifted sentiment. And I think we're seeing a bit of a repricing behaviour from landlords. But ultimately, we actually haven't seen the impact on what that's going to do to invest new investment activity. And ultimately, we will probably see a strong pullback in investor demand.
1: Is that good news for first home buyers?
0: So I think it depends upon the stance. I think if you're a first-home buyer and you're edging close to being able to make your purchase, I think it's good news, because ultimately you tend to find that investors and first-home buyers do go for similar price properties. So ultimately, if we're seeing fewer investors in the market, it means there's less competition when you're going to purchase your first home. If you are a aspiring first-home buyer, but you're a little way away from actually that lump sum deposit and actually making your purchase, and you're in the rental market, ultimately, it is going to be more challenging, because you're still facing record high rents. We're still expecting rents to rise, and we're expecting investment activity to pull back, which is likely going to tighten our rental market further. So I do think it depends upon your journey for a first home buyer. And if you're a little bit, you know, you've got some time, you're a bit further away from saving that lump sum deposit, I think you're going to be facing higher rents.
1: Dr. Nicola Powd, swings and roundabouts, definitely. From Domain, Chief of Research and Economics, really appreciate your time.
0: Thank you.
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1: This is ABC Gold Coast Mornings. My name's Nicole Dyer. We were just having a chat to Dr. Nicola Powell from Domain. She's Chief of Research in Economics about this eye-watering data for rental prices here on the GC. Main Beach, Coolangatta, jumping 20% in the last 12 months. We'd love to know this morning how much your rent has gone up. Please text me 0487 993 222 with rate increases. What sort of impact has this had for you? 0487 993 222. It is now cheaper to rent in Sydney than it is here on the Gold Coast. What are your experiences? 0487 993 222. In just a moment, we are going to go here.
2: As New South Wales, it's with Yeo. Turns it back to centre field left. Half siren sounds. Murray, then away to Brayley. Drag to the ground, 5 metres out. Got a pass away. Is that play on? Hudson Young is going to be awarded a try after the... Yeah, he is. Hudson with an H gets a deserved try. Queensland has stopped playing. And the Blues get out the spatula and whack icing all over the cake. Try to New South Wales, 30 points to 12. Hudson Young finishes it off in style, Luke Lewis.
1: Yeah, 30 to 12 to the Blues, decider Lang Park. The game not without controversy. The bunker blunder getting a lot of talk this morning. We'll unpack that in just a moment with a former Maroon here on ABC Gold Coast. And yes, Glenn from Tweed, this is for you.

0: singing Elton John.
1: And I guess that's why they call it the blues.
0: That's for you, Glenn and Tweedheads. That's for you, Andy at Upper Coomera. She sent me a picture of, he looks like a bit of a blue Smurf, but a weird one. Glasses, wig, beard, all in blue. Well done and well deserved. New South Wales, the better team on the night last night. Queensland going down 30-12.
2: As New South Wales, it's with Yeo. Turns it back to centre field left. Haas, siren sounds. Murray, then away to Brayley. Dragged to the ground 5 metres out. Got a pass away. Is that play on? Hudson Young is going to be awarded a try after the... Yeah, he is. Hudson with an H gets a deserved try. Queensland has stopped playing. And the Blues get out the spatula and whack icing all over the cake. Try to New South Wales. 30-12. Hudson Young finishes it off in style, Luke Lewis.
0: Yeah, the game not without controversy, now known as the bunker blunder. The NRL says it believes the wrong call was made, allowing a crucial try for New South Wales in the series win over Queensland. This came off the back of a Bradman Best try, who ran the length of the field to extend the Blues' lead beyond two converted tries.
2: Crossfield kick looking for Fifita. The ball's lost backwards, picked up by the Blues down the left side. Best, he's over the 30, in pursuit, Ponga, on Best. Oh, Best beat him! That could be the series! Over the 20, over the 10, Bradman is... Walsh's kick has brought the Blues some joy and Queensland undone. 90 metre run, Bradman Best.
0: Yeah, great for Bradman. Only problem is the NRL has now conceded. The bunker missed the small issue of a knock-on by Jack Bostock on debut. There's even talk now of blaming Telstra's outage for that moment in time because the telco did cut communications from Sydney where the bunker is to Lang Park, which meant a makeshift video review facility had to be created inside a TV truck. I can honestly say that it probably wouldn't have made a difference to the final result to New South Wales. Former Maroon, State of Origin prop, Ben Hannett, he is back again. Ben, you were there. Electric atmosphere. It just wasn't enough to get Queensland across the line. Good morning.
3: Good morning. Sorry about my voice too. I've been yelling all night long. But yes, that decision was a bit disappointing. But Queensland had plenty of times to rectify that and get themselves back in the game. But it's just disappointing and frustrating. It sort of feels like the World Cup in soccer with a lot of their decisions with their bunker. And a lot of people are disappointed with that. It's really frustrating. I guess some people are starting to consider, is it worth having? We're spending so much money on it and they're making decisions wrong.
0: Yeah, I'd love to blame Telstra. Let's just blame Telstra. But as I said, would it have made a difference overall? New South Wales from the get-go, as soon as Nathan Cleary crossed for the very first try, I just looked at my partner and went, we're in trouble. There's something about this Blues side. They look hungrier. Their defence was top notch. Whereas our kicking, what was wrong with our kicking game last night, Ben?
3: Yeah, well, very clunky. And I'm with you. When I saw Nathan Cleary take the line on play direct and score that

0: first try, I was like, oh my goodness, we are in a lot of trouble here because he's on tonight. And he was under more pressure than anyone else in that New South Wales side. A lot of those players, I think, would have been got the tap on the shoulder and said, if we don't win this series, this could be your last game. And he's someone that really stood up. We're always waiting for him to own that Origin arena. He takes home the Wally Lewis medal. He scored 18 points, two tries, kicked plenty of goals. He actually tied Jonathan Thurston's point scoring record at Origin as well. And if they took the kick at the end, he would have surpassed it. So that was a massive, massive game from him. Bradman and Best now just proved that he should be the centre forevermore for New South Wales. A lot of New South Wales players really stood up and delivered it. As Queenslanders, we were just that little step behind and we're a little bit clunky. We made mistakes. They completed their sets. And as always in rugby league, the better team won.
1: Sure did. And Queensland really needed to get out physical and fast and really make their presence known early in the piece. And it just never happened. They just never got that momentum on. If I can quickly circle back to the Bostock controversy, as a player, if you're down 18-8 in a game and a decision like that goes against you, how does that impact you and your team?
0: I'd hurt you because you start to get momentum and everything compounds in rugby league. So one good thing turns to two, turns to three, or you know, one kick quick play the ball turns to another, to a half break, to a try. So that's how rugby league works. Same with mistakes. Queensland were just starting to turn the tide and momentum was coming back. And when that happens, though, it just puts that goal further out of reach. And then you start looking for stuff that's not there. So it's just, but New South Wales had the answer for everything we did. They did a Queensland to Queensland.
1: They did.
0: As Queensland yes. fans, we've got to stand and applaud it and say, well done, we're coming for you next year. They were red hot. And to win up there at Suncorp, I think this is the biggest New South Wales win we've ever seen in the history because all the pressure they're on, you know, Queensland hates being the favourites, obviously. We don't work well as the favourites because we really crumbled under the pressure yesterday.
1: Yeah, well, maybe it's an historic thing. I mean, I'm looking for any excuse possible, but historically we have been the underdogs, even from the beginnings of Origin. And you're absolutely right. As favourites, maybe it just doesn't sit well with us. Laurie Daly for the Blues copped an absolute pasting after game two. Do you think it was fair criticism given what happened last night? And do you expect him back next year?
0: I think criticism is fair. They get paid a lot of money. A lot of people on both sides would agree that a lot of decisions he made in game two weren't spot on. But the great thing is in rugby league, you have a chance. It's a three-game series to make things right. It's okay to make mistakes. It's what you do next. And how he got Payne Haas up and about and running hard, and then the offloads came in for New South Wales. Well, I thought that's what really hurt us as well. The way he had his team up and about and ready to go, I take my hat off to him. He had them ready and passionate and playing for the full 80 minutes. And Laurie, he'll be the first to admit, yeah, he would have made decisions wrong in game one and game two, but geez, he nearly had the perfect game for game three. His team was firing.
1: What was the atmosphere like at Lang Park when that final whistle went? Can you paint us a bit of a picture?
0: When the final whistle went, it was the quietest I've heard. a lot of people were stunned. A lot of people, was shocked to see that this is our house and we got our pants pulled down at our house. It was a little bit, I'm sure the boys would be a little bit embarrassed and they would love that 80 minutes over again. But the atmosphere during the game was like, when they came out to the game, the national anthems, it was something special. There were so many passionate people there. But as the game went on, you could just hear the crowd getting a little bit quieter. You could hear the individual Blue fans chirping away, which is fantastic, and they're entitled to it. It was so good. Unfortunately, you can't win every game. They're so hard to win an Origin game, an Origin series, and when you get the moment where you can chirp a little bit, it was great to see that the Blues fans were giving it to us, and they deservedly could have.
1: Yeah, I couldn't agree more. That is only the fourth time that a decider has been won at Lang Park by New South Wales, and that's out of 14 possibilities to do so. I was watching a little bit of Nine's coverage last night, Ben, and the ads on the paddock for the TV, I see you wouldn't have seen this because you were there live. I found it really distracting. I don't know if anybody has commented on that this morning. I know why the sponsorship's there. I completely understand it. But you've got the ads when the tries are scored. You've got all the signage around the grounds. But the big, I don't know, it'd have to be superimposed sort of TV style. And I just went, oh, my God, there's just ads every 10 metres. And massive, you know, from cars to chicken to, I was like, oh. But no one else commented. Obviously not. Maybe it was just me.
0: Well, it's one of those things that we're going to get used to. With a $5.3 billion deal, there's going to be more of it. It's going to be more like the NFL. It's going to be more like NBA basketball. They just landed one of the biggest, that's the biggest sporting deal in Australian history, the rugby league. And unfortunately, that's what comes with it, is we're going to be seeing a lot more ads.
1: Okay, well, thanks for the warning. Ben, commiserations to you. Commiserations to all our fellow Queenslanders. Thank you so much for joining us.
0: Have a great morning.
2: 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Traffic.
3: Just a one breakdown in by the southbound shoulder after you operated Pippa. Traffic's been under speed between Helensvale and Gavin, and northbound thinning out between Logan Home and Slack Street. Still got the traffic lights out of Fox Road and Shipper Drive at Coomera due to a local power outage. Gold Coast Highway, a little bit stop start, only minor build up though around Surfers Paradise and Thomas Drive. Minor delays through Broadbeach, under speed on Bermuda Street southbound through Varsity Lakes and Brisbane Road as well around Arundel and Bigger Waters. I'm back from ATN, that's the latest traffic on 91.7. ABC Gold Coast.
1: In the know with Chloe and your Smoko theme after nine.
4: ABC News. Good morning, I'm Maria Hatzakis. The Federal Communications Minister, Annika Wells, says Telstra is still working to fix a second glitch impacting 000 calls. A network failure yesterday cut mobile phone and data access for millions of Australians and affected more than 300 emergency calls across the country. Telstra says while it's restored the issue that caused that outage, it's still working to fix a secondary problem impacting some calls, including 000. Annika Wells says investigations will look at issues, including why there was a delay before her office was notified of yesterday's outage.
5: I was informed at about 7 a.m. I understand the fault began at 4:30 a.m. It would seem there was some sort of delay. That will form part of the investigation. ACMA has begun a preliminary investigation. The 000 custodian, who I'm speaking with constantly, there will be an investigation and a clean TikTok on the timeline of everything that happened here so that we can continue to improve.
4: Explosions have been reported across southern Iran as the United States launches fresh airstrikes across the country. His Middle East correspondent, Matthew Doran.
6: Iranian state media reported blasts in cities such as Bandar Abbas, saying the country's air defences were trying to intercept the attacks. And a short time later, the US military central command confirmed it was behind the strikes ordered by the US president himself. Donald Trump had said he'd hit Iran hard hours earlier, following a declaration he believed the three-week-old truce between the US and Iran was over. That had followed the two countries exchanging fire after attacks on ships in the Strait of Hormuz. Iran had promised it would retaliate against any further attacks with force, accusing the US of jeopardising the deal. Matthew Doran, ABC News, Jerusalem.
4: Queensland has recorded the highest number of fatal motorcycle accidents in the country for 5 years in a row. And police have warned 2026 is shaping up to be just as bad, as Stephen Clark reports.
7: Last year, 75 motorbike riders or passengers died on Queensland roads, continuing an upward trend in fatal crashes since 2020. Inspector Gareth Bosley from the Specialist Operations Road Policing Group says this year's toll already stands at 37.
8: That's five more than the same time last year, so we're heading for another increase again this year.
7: The grim pattern has been reflected right across the country. Police have urged all road users to drive to conditions and with consideration to others on the road.
4: Public broadcasters, the ABC and SBS, will today be in the spotlight at the Royal Commission on Anti-Semitism and Social Cohesion as it probes allegations of bias. Gavin Cooch reports from Sydney.
9: The ABC's editorial director, Gavin Fang, and ABC ombudsman, Fiona Cameron, will both appear at the inquiry today. The Commission has said the ABC and SBS have been called upon to give evidence after members of Australia's Jewish community raised concerns about reporting sentiment and bias. The ABC has rejected claims of bias, saying its reporting has been fair and impartial. SBS's Director of News and Current Affairs, Fiona Wicks, its Director of Audio and Language Content, David Hewer, and SBS Ombudsman, Amy Stockwell, will also give evidence.
4: The medical drama The Pitt has topped this year's Emmy nominations. The series is in the running for 25 awards, including Best Drama. Comedy series Hacks is close behind with 24. Other shows up for an Emmy include Your Friends and Neighbours, The Bear, The Gilded Age and The Diplomats. 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
10: British world number 114, Arthur Ferry has continued his dream run at Wimbledon, surprising 9-seed Flavio Caboli 6-4, 7-6, 6-love in the quarterfinals. He will play Alexander Zverev after the second-seed thrashed American Taylor Fritz in straight sets. 9-seed Linda Noskova has beaten Belgium's Elise Mertens 6-3, 7-5 in the quarterfinals of the women's draw. She'll play 12th-seed Marta Kostyuk, who beat Italian Jasmine Paolini 6-3, 6-2.
4: Queensland's weather, isolated to scattered showers in eastern districts, tending widespread at times on the north tropical coast. Isolated storms in the state's southwest, mostly fine elsewhere. Cairns, Townsville and Mount Isa 27, Mackay and Bundaberg 22, Rockhampton 24. In the state's southeast, a mostly sunny day with a medium chance of showers. Brisbane, Ipswich and Logan 22, the Gold and Sunshine Coasts 21 degrees. Toowoomba, 17. Looking ahead for the southeast, mostly sunny tomorrow.
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1: And top of the morning to you. It is looking pretty nice outside at the moment, but just a reminder, we still have this large and powerful surf warning. Hazardous for fishing, swimming, surfing. So please be very, very careful. Temperatures at the moment, it did feel a little cooler this morning, but we are sitting around 16, but the feels more like 12 to 14 degrees at the moment as we get a little closer to the top temp of 21 degrees. And that's going to be the case right across the coast. Tomorrow, 11 to 21 degrees, couple of showers. Saturday, maybe a shower as well. Sprinkles of showers here or there. Sunday, 11 to 23. Monday, I think we'll start to feel finally that winter has arrived. 8 to 21 Monday. Tuesday, the same. And Wednesday, 9 to 21. So definitely on the coast, single digits. And further afield where it's a little bit colder still, it will feel a little brisk in the morning. But today, not too shabby at all. In the North Globe, coming up, Harry Styles. There was a bit of a wardrobe malfunction involving Harry. We'll find out what exactly went down. Plus, the Emmy noms have been announced in one of my all-time favourite shows, Leading the Charge. It might be your favourite as well. So we'll find out what's going on there. And school holidays almost at an end. Almost. And if you're wondering what to do with the kids today, what about an all-free, all-accessible festival? Music, face painting, skateboarding, pickleball for all abilities. The man heading it up is an absolute character, and he'll be joining you to tell you how you can get involved next.
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0: 12 minutes past nine. We're going to find out about an all abilities fun fest that is happening today. Perfect for the kids. Few days as the countdown to the end of the school holidays. Well, the clock has started. But before we do that,
1: we work hard. We play hard.
0: And your theme today, well, originally it was because of the first successful open heart surgery was performed by a surgeon by the name of Dr. Daniel Hale Williams in Chicago on this day back in 1893. Can you believe that? So we were going to go with the theme of heart. We still are. But I'm just thinking heart in general, lots of heart in Origin last night, lots of broken hearts this morning if you're a Queensland supporter. So come at me with what you would like to hear at 10:05 for your Smoko song suggestion.

0: you may opt for that choice or... Janis Joplin. Again, these are just initial suggestions. Do with it as you please. Heart is the theme for Smoko today. You know what to do. I just need you to text me on 0487 993 222, your first name, suburb, and song choice for our Smoko suggestion box. And my next guest has a lot of heart. And he's put a lot of passion into this event. It is a fun fest. The fourth annual Festival of Fun gets underway at 9 o'clock. So just started at Miami State High School. Director, founder, David McFarland, a.k.a. Macca. G'day, Macca. Good morning.
1: Hi, Nicole. How are you?
0: I'm good, thank you. This is a festival that's, what, now in its fourth year. What are we in for?
1: Well, firstly, it's free. It's free for the entire community and... there's something for everybody, and it's designed specifically for people with disabilities, their friends, family, and carers to enjoy. So we like to say we make fun accessible.
0: You certainly do. You've got an Auslan interpreter, I believe. Music-wise, the quadriplegic Rat Pack, wheelchair crooners. This is, I'm loving every moment of this. So let's firstly start with the Auslan interpreter. How do they come into play?
1: Well, Mikey Webb's actually our interpreter, and he is worth the price of admission, even though it's free. He's worth it by himself. He is amazing to watch. So he's done Taylor Swift. He's done Ed Sheeran. He's a rock star. And long story short, he's like AC/DC's Angus Young doing sign language.
0: Is he? Because he's very animated?
1: He's amazing, yeah, because he's very animated. Yeah, it's a great story, but without going too much into it, his parents were both deaf and he's not. He had to learn sign language and it just became fun. It just became everyday part of his life. So he's amazing. The day is a very special day, Nicole, but if you want to ask questions, go for your life or I can tell you all about it.
0: No, you're on a roll. I'm going to step back. We're in this conversation. Can you also get to the Rat Pack? Because this just made me laugh out loud. It sounds amazing.
1: Yeah, it's pretty good. I got to say, we've got a quadriplegic Rat Pack, and they are just as good as the old Frank Sinatra and Sammy Davis Jr. So during the day, let me give you this. So what we do is, from 9 to 12, we have an amazing outdoor event, and again, there's jumping castles, face painting, balloon twisting, there's karaoke, barbecues, food trucks. And there's petting farms. There's like 35 animals out there and a small pony, very cute. Or for the more adventurous, not me, giant snakes and giant spiders. You can hold them, get photos. So all that's happening outside, and we've got a Try Me Sports Arena there as well, which has got the Gold Coast Titans, Gold Coast Suns, Netball Queensland, Blind Golf. And then we have a business expo where we've got about 30 of local and national businesses in the disability space all joining Origin Energy out there. And everything we do is fun. So even if you go to an expo stand, they've got something to give away. They've got something fun for the kids to do. So that goes 9 till 12. And then 12 o'clock we go inside for the concert, and it is just like you guys. It is all bangers. And it's really funny you're talking about heart. So I'm going to throw in my own one. We have... one of our songs on our list is Don't Go Breaking My Heart. So that's the one I'm putting in for you, Smoko. And, and the crooners join us. They do Frank Sinatra. They do New York, New York. And we even do Nessun Dorme. And that's done by one of the Rat Pack quadriplegic singers, Tim McCallum, who was on The Voice and he's amazing. If I can just say, the talent we have is with and without disabilities. It's some of Queensland's best singers. The concert's worth, I can't tell you, you just got to come. It's just, everything is fun. You'll love it. I tell you, when people walk out of here, they go, I can't believe how much fun that was.
0: Macca, Miami State High. It's on now. It goes through till what? How?
1: 2:30.
0: 2:30. Great. That's what I needed to know. And there's, as you mentioned, face painting, skateboarding, pickleball, so much going down. I just want to know how you find the time as a carer to put something like this together. I mean, you had a triple heart bypass and throat surgery last year as well.
1: Yes. So you mentioned the heart. I'm going to say, if we take a side note from our event, get checked. If you don't feel right, just get checked, because unfortunately, If you don't, we've had one of our barbecue volunteers, one of my best friends, unfortunately, he passed away because he did not take his doctor's advice and said he'll be right, he'll take a Panadol. And unfortunately, very sadly, he passed away at 49.
0: Oh my
1: so
0: God.
1: I urge everybody, just go and get checked. Even if you just got a headache and you're not right, get checked.
0: Yeah, do it. And you're okay?
1: I'm fine. And the only thing I'm going to mention now is it's parking is free. We've got plenty of parking. It's all free. And scan the QR code on our Facebook to get a free ticket and you come in and free.
0: I can't believe this is the first time I've spoken about this festival. Festival of fun in every possible way. And this man is responsible, director and founder, no doubt a great team around him, David McFarlane.
1: Yes.
0: Thank you so much for bringing this to our attention. Tell your friends, get there any which way but how. And it goes from now all the way through till 2:30 this afternoon. Good on you, Macca. Have a fun day.
1: Yeah, you guys too. All the best to your listeners. And, as I say, let's make fun accessible for everybody.
0: As it should be. Well said. Thank you, Macca. I'll let him get back to organising a huge festival. It's called the Festival of Fun. My name's Nicole Dyer. Smoko coming. Suggestions are coming thick and fast. Thank you so much for being involved. Nathan, what about Heart and Soul by Huey Lewis and the news? Because that's what New South Wales were full of last night, Heart and Soul. Oh, Nathan, you keep giving it and I keep picking it up and that's perfectly okay. Brett says, Mr. Blue Sky, doesn't know how it fits in, but just wants to put it out there anyway. Great song. I'll see what I can do for you, Brett. Also, happy Friday Eve. State of the Heart, Mondo Rocks, says Heather at Rochdale. Thank you very much. Please let them, these suggestions keep coming. 0487 993 222 is the text number. First name, suburb, and your song suggestion as well. Currently 18 degrees at Coolangatta and the same at Southport. In the Know with Chloe is next.

0: A little funky town, lip sync on 91.7 ABC Gold Coast. Right after In the Know with Chloe, we will check your roads. Hello, Chloe.
1: You're looking a bit crestfallen over there, Nicole.
0: Oh, look, I'm not going to lie. I feel a bit down.
1: Bit low. Yeah, I can understand. But, you know, it would be remiss of me not to mention

0: Now, you will notice I didn't wear my Blues jersey this morning.
1: No, you didn't.
0: I am wearing a blue jumper and you are wearing a maroon one. Yes, my husband had to drop me off to work today because he needed my car, and I thought he will divorce me if I get in the car next to him in my Blues jersey.
1: Out of curiosity, how did that work in your house last night?
0: Well, it's always, our house is always divided. Matt played for Queensland, but myself and Max, my son, were born in New South Wales. My daughter Phoenix, born in Queensland, so it's half and half always.
1: Do you have two TVs?
0: No. Sometimes he will take off and go and... Well, we do have two TVs, yes. He will take off and go and watch in the other room if he gets annoyed.
1: Around company that supports Queensland.
0: Yes. Yes. Yeah. So, look, it was a good night for myself, I'm not going to lie. Last night, the New South Wales Blues took out only their fourth Origin decider at Lang Park, 30-12, clinching the series for 2026. Obviously some controversy, Nicole, but again, at the risk of upsetting my husband and the other Queensland fans, I'm staying well away from that this morning.
1: Okay. Yeah, look, I am a good sport. I'm just...
0: Are you, though?
1: Not really.
0: Harry Styles, he survived screaming fans, 12 sold-out Wembley Stadium shows, a plethora of very questionable haircuts, and enough confetti to bury a small town, let's be honest. But it was one tiny zip-up that nearly stole the show recently for the Watermelon Sugar High singer. He just finished performing that song, as it was, during the final night of his record-breaking Wembley residency, when he dropped to his knees in the middle of the stage as 80,000 fans screamed and applauded. Eventually, he looked down to catch his breath, Nicole, and noticed his fly was open.
1: Oh, no, that would have been so terrible for his fans. Terrible.
0: Well, I don't know. I think they would have quite enjoyed that.
1: They probably thought, what's going on? Does he not know the old safety pin trick? You know when your jeans are getting a bit old and the zip becomes...
0: Do you safety pin your fly?
1: Well, not now, but sometimes when jeans get a little bit...
0: A bit touch and go if you're busting for the loo, though, wouldn't it?
1: Yeah, that can be a bit tricky. It probably says you probably need to go and buy yourself
0: a new
1: pair of jeans.
0: You need a thimble to undo your fly to go to the toilet.
1: The things that you do. Dear. But obviously he didn't have one of those.
0: No, he quickly zipped up, went about his business. But because obviously everyone has phones, it's all over the internet. The moment was filmed, uploaded and dissected within minutes of its occurrence. The poor guy. Feel sorry for him.
1: Oh, he just shake it off. Oh, did somebody say shake it off?

0: Tay Tay, she needs to calm down. She's achieving too much. She's making us ordinary people feel worse about our lives. The Emmy nominations are in this morning. The 78th Emmy Awards, in fact, they've arrived. And Taylor Swift has picked up five for her concert series, Taylor Swift's concert film, Taylor Swift, The Eras Tour, The Final Show. And, yeah, pretty exciting. The Disney Plus special earned a nod for Outstanding Variety Special. Film also picked up four additional technical nominations. And it marks her second ever Emmy nod, following her previous nomination and win in 2015 for Outstanding Creative Achievement in Interactive Media. The winners will be announced at the Primetime Emmy Awards on September 14th. But one of your favourite shows...
1: It is the favourite show of mine ever.
0: ...is leading the charge, The Pitt.
1: Yep.
0: I must say, I started watching that with my husband and it was very anxiety-ridden. You really feel like you are the emergency room.
1: It is.
0: When you watch it, the way it's shot, everything.
1: Yeah, well, I spoke to the director and one of the cast members at this year's Actor Festival and so I had to binge it because I had never watched much of it before. And so imagine after one episode you do need to walk away and just process.
0: Yeah.
1: But I remember one day I watched about four or five episodes in a row and I was...
0: Oh, gosh. Were you anxious?
1: I was a little bit anxious, but the production value is amazing. And we had some emergency workers in the audience who were just saying to the director, this is probably the closest thing to what an emergency ward is like, emergency department. Anyway, it's great if you haven't seen it. If you're not into blood and guts and everything in between.
0: Yeah, maybe don't watch.
1: Maybe don't.
0: Yeah, 25 nominations overall, eight of which are nominations for actors in a best category. And the comedy series Hacks was a close second with 24 total nominations. Haven't seen that. Have you watched that?
1: I've watched a little bit of the first season and I really loved it. And then I stopped watching it, but I'm now going to go back and watch it.
0: Oh,
1: it's actually a solid show.
0: Voters also nominated The Diplomat, The Gilded Age, A Knight of the Seven Kingdoms, Paradise. I did love Paradise. That's probably one of my top.
1: What's that one about?
0: It's about a city that's built underground, a post-apocalyptic type series. Fabulous. Loved it. Pluribus, I liked that as well. Slow Horses.
1: Horses is good. How many nominations did that get? You don't have that in front of you.
0: I don't have that in front of me, but Your Friends and Neighbours, I quite like that as well. That was a great show. And in the best comedy race, Hacks will compete with Abbott Elementary, The Bear, Margot's Got Money Troubles, Nobody Wants This, Only Murders in the Building,
1: Only
0: of
1: Murders
0: course,
1: in the Building, yes.
0: The Best, Shrinking, and Widow's Bay. We love that show as well.
1: I know, all these things
0: that
1: we've been talking about on our entertainment
0: report.
1: We know
0: our stuff.
1: Well, we know about 60% of the stuff that people should know about, but all because of Anthony Sherritt. He'll be, of course, back. He's back on Australian soil. He's been in America in his cabin in the woods. You think I'm making that up, but I'm not.
0: He's a frequent flyer, for sure.
1: Yeah, absolutely. So he introduced us to Widow's Bay. Check that out. It's very Stephen King-esque. If you like that sort of stuff.
0: Love it.
1: This is In the Know with Chloe on 91.7 ABC Gold Coast. Speaking of heart songs.
0: That's a good one. Yeah, good one.
1: Green spoon.
0: Mm-hmm. The Australian Competition and Consumer Commission has recalled a plastic case for a children's coin kit sold by the Royal Australian Mint. It was found to be emitting a strong chemical odour, which could cause irritation or injury if inhaled. The consumer watchdog has warned buyers to stop using it immediately and keep it away from children. The recall affects the Mint's $30 Tooth Fairy kit, which went on sale earlier this year and included an uncirculated $2 coin, a plastic case, a toothbrush and a tooth chart. The Mint said buyers can keep the coin itself but should return the case.
1: That's not good.
0: That's not good at all.
1: Oh, well, that's a shame. Anyway, the Emmys. That's a fun thing to talk about.
0: That's a fun thing to talk about.
1: Some shows there that you may go, I've been meaning to watch those. Well, maybe before the Emmys you should, with the nominations out today. In the Know with Chloe, thank you very, very much. Let's see how those roads are tracking this morning.
2: 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Traffic.
3: Looking busy for Crumlin Creek Road in both directions through Copper Kai Lake, sand through Crumlin Waters, and also been jumbled right drive slows up through the Tweed. Tweed Coast Road at speed through Coogeon and through Kingscliff. Not too bad for the Pacific Highway through Tindara and through Benora Point. Gold Coast Highway is busy through Surfers Paradise, Broad Beach, Miami and Palm Beach. Reddy Creek Road seeing a slight delay around Southport Burley Road through Burley Heads. Hooker Boulevard builds up through Broad Beach Waters and not too bad for Gooding Drive through Carrara and Merrimack. Ferry Street and Price Street slow through Narang. Same for Brisbane Road through Arundel and the Coomera Connector southbound at Helensvale Road. M1 southbound is busy through Helensvale, Arundel and Mullandina as well. I'm Chris Hull from ATN with the latest traffic on ABC Gold Coast.
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1: In just a moment, as part of NAIDOC Week, places of cultural heritage right here on the Gold Coast and how Indigenous elders play a part in identifying areas before they're dug up for construction.
7: There is actually three Borah grounds, a really large, significant site

0: actually three Borah grounds, a really large, significant site, very, very old heritage site. And so there is some development that's going on out there, and we've been invited to go out and actually have a look for cultural heritage. So we did a modern archaeological dig, and we did actually find, just at the end of last year, we did find some sites of 10,000-year-old occupation, and then also 20,000-year-old occupation, 30,000-year-old occupation.
1: Yeah, it's pretty huge. Details on that and sites that currently exist around the Gold Coast that you may not have been aware of. We'll get into that in a tick. Your Smoko theme today is heart. A lot of heart went into last night's Origin Decider. Diane says, good morning, crew. A song by the band Heart, Barracuda. It's a Barracuda kind of day. Bloody blues. We'll get them next year. Our boys were fearless in all three games. Always proud to be a Queenslander. I am too, Diane. Still a bit sad, but I am too. Cheryl says, how about Desire Walks On by Heart? Have a thankfully thoughtful, thrifty and thrillingly theatrical Thursday, everyone. We will, Cheryl. Thank you very much for your beautiful words. Heather from Rochdale earlier said Heart from Mondo Rock. Mr. Blue Sky, Brett just wants that thrown in somewhere throughout the show. I will do my best. Please, for our smoker theme of Heart, 0487 993 222. One of your suggestions will be played in full at 10:05. Ron from Narang, song of the day, he says, what about Goodness Gracious Me? Ron, I guess this is about last night, I'm guessing, but Sophia Loren. It's a beautiful song. Thank you for your suggestion, Ron. It is 23 minutes to 10 right here on ABC Gold Coast.

0: ELO and Mr. Blue Sky, nothing more needs to be said on that. Also, before 10 o'clock, ABC Gold Coast Mornings, impacts from yesterday's Telstra outage are ongoing, including a 000 calling error. I've got the latest on that for you from police in just a moment. First, though, at 20 to 10, as part of NAIDOC Week this week, we're taking a look at places of cultural heritage in and around the Gold Coast, including an archaeological dig that is currently underway. Yugambeh Elder Candice Kruger, welcome back and good morning.
1: Jingari Nicole, and what a really great way to start. Let's talk about the local places and significance. We're going to use a term called cultural heritage, and that means the heritage of a place from a cultural perspective. And straight away, we can jump into places that are known. So let's start with the Bora Grounds. In Yugambeh language, we'll say Bool or Bora. And that is a place of corroboree, a place of community gathering, a place of significance. You can see that it's active in terms of community go and visit the site, but we don't necessarily practice and step into the Bora Circle as such anymore. And it's on the Gold Coast Highway. And while the tram's been going on, it's been protected.
0: Whereabouts on the Gold Coast Highway?
1: Oh, sorry, beside the RSL Hall down at Burleigh, Jebrabil and Bora Ground is what we call it, around that 5th, 6th Avenue that you can see it there. And you, if you drive past it right now, you'd see that the fencing is still up while they're doing the new tram testing.
0: So that was factored in to the route of the tram?
1: Absolutely. So what we did was a cultural heritage walk. And so I did that with a couple of the other community elders and actually a couple of young people that have learnt the history of the area as well and understand who their family lines and connections are. And so what we said was, so actually they did some ground penetrating radar on the area to see if there was anything else that we needed to be concerned about.
0: What are they looking for when they do that radar?
1: Oh, so we could be looking for cultural artifacts. We could be looking for what someone in archaeological terms would say a blade or a flake. In some instances, we could be looking for human remains. And that immediately jumps us over now to behind Merrimack State High School. In the 60s, along Rio Vista Boulevard, where Merrimack High School is, and not directly on Rio Vista Boulevard, but on that ridge line of sand there, is where a cemetery as such was found, a burial grounds. Now, not only was that excavated and they thought that it might take 2 to 3 weeks. It took 2 to 3 years. We're talking, you know, 100 to 120 full human skeletal remains and then other bones as well.
0: Were those remains exhumed?
1: They were exhumed and they were lifted and sent to the University of Queensland for safekeeping. And then we jump forward in time to 1984 when the Kumbumeri Corporation for Aboriginal Culture, some of you know that as the Yugambeh Museum Language and Heritage Centre, the group, the family came together and formally incorporated themselves, and that was out of necessity so that we could actually have those bones returned and interred back into the ground. That's now Kumbumeri Park and that's behind Merrimack High School. So just a couple of hundred metres back from the high school in the grounds is where those bones have been replaced. So the dating then on that tells us that the occupation by Aboriginal people in this area was a couple of thousand years ago. How do we get more evidence that tells us that? Then we move forward and we go to the next kind of cultural heritage and we start looking at midden heaps. Now, midden heaps are rubbish tips of Aboriginal people and they can be found in different coastal areas around Australia. And in particular, what you're looking for is shell middens. So you're looking for the different types of food and diet, and it could be an oyster. There could be oysters in there. There could be yugiri, which we know is the pippies in there. There could be fish in there. And so you can see those shells that sit on top of the

0: ground when you walk around Jellygull Burley Mountain. You can actually see them there. But what people don't know is that just in Cascade Gardens and along the edge of the Narang River is also where we have significant midden heaps. They are also dated to be around the same age, sitting in that 2,000 plus years of age, same as the burial ground that's just up the road.
1: Yugambeh Elder Candice Kruger, how were these areas identified in the first place?
0: In the past, when a builder or a organization or a company has been building a new building, if they came across something that they went, what's that? They might contact the local council, the local Aboriginal people and go, could you come and tell us what it is? But in terms of now, we actually ensure that we have cultural heritage management plans in place. And so if you're building a new suburb or you're putting, there's a new area coming together, we actually do modern walks across the ground, and we are looking for archaeological signs that there may have been something of significance here. But in terms of something that we are doing right now, so there's a couple of new suburbs that are going on. And remember, beyond the Gold Coast, we absolutely, I'm a Kumbumeri person, we remember to recognise Kumbumeri people of the Gold Coast, but we are part of this wider Yugambeh language region of the Gold Coast, Logan Scenic Rim. There is a place at the moment that's going on right out in Logan Village. Yeah, that's the best way to describe it. Along the Logan River, there is actually three Bora grounds, a really large, significant site, very, very old heritage site. And so there is some development that's going on out there, and we've been invited to go out and actually have a look for cultural heritage. So we did a modern archaeological dig, and we did actually find, just at the end of last year, we did find some sites of 10,000-year-old occupation, and then also 20,000-year-old occupation, 30,000-year-old occupation, 40-plus thousand and 50-plus thousand years of occupation on a single site.
1: So what did they find that they were dating?
0: So cobbles, significant cobbles and flakes. A better way to describe that is a tool implement, a very, very early tool implement. And so this dig's going on today. Actually, they probably have already started this morning. So we did a dig earlier on at the end of last year, found some things of significance, found some dating of significance, and really it made a lot of sense to any of the old people, and a number of us have gone out there and had a look. But it made sense because, you know, looking across it's a higher hill, and looking across the hill as the crow flies, less than 6 kilometres away is the three Bora grounds. So it actually makes sense that the occupation of a site is evident and is there. And you've heard me sing the song before. Sorry, very early in the morning. But that is the song that comes from those three Bora grounds that's been passed down in living memory for over 150 years. So we have continued to carry song, memory, language. So it's just no wonder, quite frankly, that we've also looked down to the ground and actually found cultural artefacts in a significant site.
1: So you know you've got archaeological experts who've been able to confirm this. What happens from here? What is the process? Do you need to bring different levels of government in order to organise a workaround if there's going to be any infrastructure put on this site?
0: Absolutely. So that's the next step. And maybe I'll come back in a month or two and let you know the next step and where we're up to. Right now, it's pulling out the evidence out of the ground. What kind of site do we have? Definitely an Australian historical site sitting out in Logan Village. It will be quite amazing, and we will absolutely preserve this site as we move forward. It's the conversation that we don't have, that when we open up a new suburb or we look all around us or we look to areas, there are actually Bora grounds that are in Eagleby wetlands, that if you remember the old strawberry farms of Pimpama, just up past that. There are so many places that we talk about, but what we do need to remember, and the best way for everyone to think, that Aboriginal heritage is still alive, and that it's actually just not a heritage or the past of a tradition, that it's living culture, is that the Aboriginal people that are from here still talk about it today and still can find artifacts and still talk about the language and still speak and still sing and still communicate and still practice together.
1: Interesting, especially what's going on a little further afield. Jugendbär elder Candice Kruger there, just talking about places of cultural heritage. It is NAIDOC Week,

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2: G'day, my name is Leah Purcell and I'm a proud Goa Goongri, Waka Waka Murray woman living and creating on Gadigal country. 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

0: Natasha Bedingfield, these words on 91.7 ABC Gold Coast. My name's Nicole Dyer. It is 6 to 10. Impacts from yesterday's Telstra outage ongoing, including a 000 calling error. Queensland police have been working with the telco to check on Queenslanders who could not get through to 000 because of the outage. Our very own Steve Austin spoke with Superintendent Brooke Dwyer from PoliceLink earlier this morning to find out what went down.
1: Once the telcos realise there's been a failed call, they immediately take action to ring. They make a number of attempts to get back in touch with that person. It's only when they can't that they refer it over to the Queensland Police in Queensland. So we've had 21 notifications since yesterday morning, and we've made contact with all 21 of those people since that time.
2: So what did they do? 21 people who...

0: needed emergency services. Any idea what they were calling for?
1: Yes, yeah, well, and it is probably very a replication of what we normally see in the 000 space. Of those people, every single person we've contacted, seven were accidental calls. They didn't mean to call us.
0: Right.
1: One no longer needed our assistance. Five were matters that they needed a QAS, the Queensland Ambulance response.
0: Yep.
1: And somebody else had already rung Queensland Ambulance for them, so we didn't need to, and Queensland Ambulance have reported back to us that all of those matters have been attended to. And then we actually had seven matters where we couldn't get in touch with the person. So we've sent police cars to all of those addresses, and we've spoken to all of those people. One we couldn't find, so we ended up doing a triangulation of that person's phone because it was coming from a mobile phone.
0: Mm-hmm.
1: And they actually holidaying in Victoria, so we were able to get somebody to talk to them in Victoria.
0: Crikey.
1: So right now, it's been a long 24 hours. But, we have made touch with every single person, and look, this we have an outage protocol. It's been in place for a while. We strengthened it at the back of last year with some outages that were high focus last year, and it seems to be working quite well.
0: I didn't realise that you physically hopped in a car and went round and said, "Are you okay?" I mean, that's above and beyond, Brooke.
1: Yeah. Well, look, we work in partnership with our Queensland Ambulance and Queensland Fire. And surprise to me, when I started in this job, Queensland Ambulance received far more calls, 000 calls, than anybody else in Australia.
0: Right.
1: Queensland Ambulance are the number one receivers of 000 calls. So it's really important for us that we make sure that each and every one of those people are safe, not just from a police point of view, but because police have the ability to, to send a car out straight away, all 000 failed notifications come to the police. We make our checks, and if it's related to ambulance or fire, we will refer it over to them. And if we can't get in contact with them, we send a police car and if we need one of the other agencies, we can do that quickly. But it's really important to us to make sure that the people are safe if we can't get in contact with them. But when we look at our numbers, if we've had 21 and only a third of them were actually people who legitimately needed, 000, that actually is
0: pretty good,
1: but it replicates what we normally see on 000, that a lot of those 000 calls are actually accidental.
0: Brooke, what are Telstra telling you today? Have you had any sort of update from Telstra today?
1: Yeah, all the day yesterday we were having half-hour and hourly updates from Telstra on the work they were doing and the impacts we were seeing. We've had two this morning already. They're still working on it. The initial error yesterday has uncovered another one, according to their media. I don't want to speak on their behalf, but according to their media statement. And so we're still working with them. But when we look at the number of 000 calls that come in across Australia every day, we're only seeing a tiny, less than 1% of those calls have resulted in welfare checks by police across the nation.
0: So there may still be the odd 000 problem here today.
1: Look, they're still working on it. Their latest media release says that they're still working on some matters, but most calls are going through. And look, the advice that they've given us that's on their website, and I'd also reiterate it now, is that if you try and ring 000 and don't get through, hang up and try again straight away, because those second calls are getting through. But I would say if people have done that and they have any issues, if they ring PoliceLink on 131 444, we will immediately transfer them through to the right agency, whether it's police or ambulance or fire. But Telstra's advice today is hang up and ring again, and you will get through the second time.
0: Any idea? Have they given any indications to when it will be sorted?
1: No, not at this stage.
2: There you go. That is the latest from police. Brooke Dwyer from PoliceLink speaking to the ABC, Steve Austin there about issues with Telstra's outage and getting through to 000. Very concerning. It's good that at this stage we're not hearing of anyone who was in a serious condition as a result of that, but still many questions left unanswered. This is 91.7 ABC Gold Coast.
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